0: something new. But as I got more and more comfortable and then got those game reps, I was seeing the results and was like, man, this was really something that I needed.
1: From a sounds perspective, before this year, we had seen you as a little bat. You had big league time with the Reds. And then a little bit last year, you were in the Pacific Coast League, including here in Sugar Land, right around this time of year almost last year. I know it was brief, but what's it like to come back to a ballpark that was home for you for at least a little while?
0: Yeah, it was really quick. And for the majority of it, I was on the injured list. So I was doing a lot of rehab. I strained my hamstring like 2 weeks after getting here with the team. So a lot of it was just in the weight room. And, you know, obviously I watched all the games on the bench, but got to see some familiar faces out there, say hi to them, and good memories here. You know, any time you go to a new spot, it always brings up, you know, new experiences. So just getting to travel, and that's just part of the game that we play, is you're in certain spots for short periods of time sometimes. And I'm glad that I can be with the Brewers for hopefully the whole rest of the season.
1: Left-handed batter, and you wear just the one batting glove on your right hand. I'm looking at you right now. You've got it on. There's nothing on the left hand. Explain the history of how this came to be.
0: Yeah, it really was that I was a no batting glove guy at one point, and at one point, I mean, probably in high school, and I was hitting balls in the cage, and I got a really bad blister on my bottom hand, and so in order for me to keep swinging, I had to throw a batting glove on, threw it on, and I was like, you know what, I actually kind of like this, and it, you know, helps me not get blisters. So I just started wearing the one, never had any issues with the top hand, so from then on, it was just the bottom hand, and I've done it ever since.
1: Well, and you're an Army grad, a West Point grad, and we could do an hour on that alone. But I'm curious how you would describe 2020. You were drafted in 19, you didn't sign. 2020 is a COVID-shortened draft, but then there's also a policy that goes into place that then allowed you to defer active duty deployment because you're going into professional baseball. What was 2020 like, and kind of lay it out from the timing of how these different things unfolded for you?
0: Yeah, I mean, the first thing that I say is thank God for everything that happened the way that it did. Being able to go through West Point, finish and graduate, and then, like you said, the timing of the policy couldn't have happened at a better time. I know that there was a Navy grad, Noah Song, who we faced earlier this year with Worcester, who wasn't able to fall under this policy. And so he actually had to go and do 2 years of service before even thinking about trying to come back to play baseball. But for me, it allowed me to just smoothly enter into professional baseball. And I haven't looked back since. 2020, you know, it was a really weird time, not knowing if I was going to get drafted, didn't get drafted, but then if a team was going to take, you know, the risk, not knowing what this policy was completely going to entail. And luckily, I had five or six teams that reached out and wanted to sign me as a non-drafted free agent. I did what I thought was best for me and my career and went with the Reds, and it turned out to be great. I was able to work through that system pretty quickly, make my major league debut in 2024, and now I'm just working through the minor leagues again, trying to get back there.
1: And got your first major league hit on Armed Forces Day. I mean, come on.
0: Yeah, it was very fitting, and to do it at Dodger Stadium, too, was super special. I know that there was a video going around about one of the players with the A's got his first hit, and Freddie Freeman was there to greet him, and so I also got that experience. Freddie, you know, patted me on the back and congratulated me on just getting the first hit of hopefully many.
1: Good stuff, man. Appreciate you. Good luck tonight.
0: Thank you.
1: All right, Sounds outfielder Jacob Hurtubise. This has been Sounds on Deck, presented by Pepsi. Stay tuned. The lineups and first pitch are coming up next.
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1: 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Sugar Land is 17-6 in the second half, overall 49-48 in the Pacific Coast League. managed by former big league pitcher Mickey Story, and AAA for the Houston Astros. Kevin Biggio leads off at second base. Jake Myers in center. Joey Loperfido in right. Shea Whitcomb is at first base. Batting fifth in left, Trenton Brooks. Former Sound, Raynel Delgado is back from the big leagues. He's at third base for Sugarland. Garrett Gilmet is their catcher. Batting eighth at shortstop, Tommy Sacco. And Edwin Diaz bats ninth as the designated hitter in support of rehabbing right-hander Hayden Wesneski. Sounds are 11-12 in the second half, 54-44 overall. Managed by Rick Sweet, who is four wins away from second most all-time in minor league managerial history, and AAA for the Brewers. Brandon Lockridge on rehab, bats leadoff and plays in left. Jacob Hurtubise in center. Batting third and right, it's Tyler Black. Luke Adams at first. The DH is Jefferson Carroll. Brock Wilkin is batting sixth at third. Darian Miller is catching. Ethan Murray bats eighth at second base. And Eduardo Garcia is batting ninth for the Sounds at shortstop behind right-hander Tayson Hardin. Trevor Daniger is the home plate umpire. He gives the A-OK to Hayden Wesneski. And the windup and the pitch by the righty on its way. Lockridge takes it for strike one, and we are underway here in Texas at 7:07 Central Time on a 90-degree night where a lot of the infield, including the mound and home plate areas, are in the shade. The 0-1, Lockridge fouls it away off to the right. First game action for Brandon Lockridge since May the 8th when he was playing in Milwaukee for the Brewers against the Yankees. Made a sliding attempt along the side wall for a foul ball and suffered a severe right knee laceration and contusion. Went on the injured list the next day. The Sounds were in Louisville when that happened. It led Blake Perkins to going right back up to the Brewers, the 0-2, and Lockridge takes high. And Brandon was doing well for the Brewers this year, hitting .294 in his 28 games. And now back into some game action tonight, starting a rehab assignment. 1-2 pitch by Wesneski is swung on and missed, strike three. Breaking ball got him. Lockridge is gone to start the game. Brandon likely to play about half the game tonight, getting eased back in to full-time action, and very likely will have several days with the Sounds on rehab assignment, including into next week on the homestand. Here's Jacob Hurtubise. Outfielders in the sunshine with Brooks in left, Myers in center, Loperfido in right. Here's the pitch by Wesneski, and it's fouled away by Hurtubise to the backstop. Jacob 2-for-9 in the series. Heard from him on the pregame show talking about his swing change. He's adjusted his stance. He's taller now, standing pre-pitch instead of the knees being bent more significantly, the 0-1, and is taken for a strike. He's also got the hands now out more in front of the chest rather than tucked behind his left ear, and the bat is more upright now, whereas before it was more resting near his left shoulder. Here's the 0-2 by Wesneski, and it's up and away on Hurtubise. Hayden Wesneski, 28 years old, former Iowa Cub. That's the last time we had seen him. Going back a few years, he pitched against the Sounds with Iowa, the 1-2. And it's taken just upstairs by Hurtubise and being challenged now by the catcher, Gilmet. They thought this breaking ball was in there for a strike, and looking at StatCast, it was by a pretty good margin. Oh, yeah, that was a strike, and Hurtubise is gone. Trevor Daniger, the plate umpire. We've got a four-man crew. Raul Moreno, the crew chief, down at third. Jacob Metz out at second base, and Jared Duerson is over at first. Umpires in the black shirts with gray pants, black shoes, and black hats. Here's Tyler Black, 0-for-7 with a walk in the series. Here's the pitch, and Black chops one to first. That's a fair ball, gloved by Whitcomb right near the bag, and he kicks the pillow to end the inning. So the Sounds start the night going 3-up, 3-down against Hayden Wesneski. Now it's Tyson Harden's turn, and after a half in Texas, Sounds nothing. Sugarland coming up.
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1: Jeff Hem here with you in Texas. Jake Steigelfest at the controls back at 94.9 The Fan. And here is Biggio standing in, son of Hall of Famer and legendary Houston Astro Craig Biggio. And Cavan takes a strike on the inside corner from Tyson Harden. 12th start for Harden. He rocks and fires, and the 0-1 is down low on a cutter at 90. Biggio 3-for-9 with a homer in the series, and he's got 15 home runs in 78 games this year. The pitch, and he takes inside. And Biggio, a 31-year-old veteran, part of this older Sugarland team. They don't have a lot of young guys the way the Sounds do. And Biggio's had 500-plus games in the big leagues. The 2-1, taken for a strike. Sinker from Harden at 94. Harden 3-1 with a 3.41 ERA and coming off a quality start a week ago against Norfolk. 2-2. Biggio hits a high fly ball out to left center. Playable for Jacob Hurtubise, who's toward the gap and left to make the catch. And there's out number one. And one note about the Sounds lineup. The lineup sheet we had been given had Brandon Lockridge in left and Tyler Black in right. It's the opposite. Lockridge is in right, and Black is in left. Here's Jake Myers. So again, Lockridge out in right, Black in left. Somewhere along the way that switched or got jotted down incorrectly when they made the lineup sheet here. Myers takes outside for ball one. Harden gave up just one run on three hits over six innings last Friday against Norfolk. The 1-0 pitch. Myers, right-handed batter, takes outside. That was the first game out of the All-Star break, and Harden left with a one-run lead. Sounds ultimately fell late and lost 4-2, but Harden deserved a win, the 2-0, and that's taken outside ball three. He retired his final seven batters, and as we talked about with him the next day, for the first time in a while, he did not have to deal with the frustration of getting hit by a comebacker. 3-0 coming now to Jake Myers, and that's way outside for ball four. So a walk by Harden. He only had one of those last Friday. And he's got great numbers in so many regards for the Sounds, including the walks. That's only his 17th in almost 60 innings. So he typically does not give out a lot. And now he'll face Joey Loperfido. Loperfido's 3-for-9 with a homer in the series, and the left-handed batter takes outside for ball one, and Harden's going to step off the back of the mound for a moment. He's frustrated. He walked Myers on four straight, fell behind on Loperfido, gets a new ball and tries to reset here mentally and physically. The 1-0 pitch, and that's swung on in line foul off to the left. Loperfido's had 39 games with the Astros this year at the big league level, and he's batted .216 up there. Now the 1-1 by Harden, and that's in for a strike on a fastball at 95. One out, one on. No score first inning. And Harden ready. And the 24-year-old coming back now on the way to Lo Perfido. And that swung on and ripped out of play to the left. Still one ball and two strikes on the Sugar Land right fielder. First time since 2019 the Sounds are playing a Pacific Coast League team. And back then they were in the Pacific Coast League, as many of you recall. 1-2 pitch just outside, 2-2. And trying to get something going in this series after getting walked off in extra innings on Tuesday and Wednesday and then rained out last night with a lot of precipitation that fell here in the Houston area related to Tropical Storm Bertha. Next one swung on, fouled away by Lo Perfido. But a beautiful night tonight. The breeze blowing in from right, which they tell us it typically does here. That's part of why this is not a typical Pacific Coast League ballpark, where so many of the yards around that league are so hitter-friendly. This is not that way. 2-2. Outside corner, called strike. Runner going. Throw to second. Gets into center. Myers stays at second as Herdebees backs it up. So Lo Perfido down looking. He's going to challenge this call, but he's going to lose it. This was a strike on the outside corner. Lo Perfido challenging the called third strike. And the Texas-shaped scoreboard out in center shows us that was a strike on the outside corner. Literally, the border of their video board is the outline of the state of Texas. The video board itself is rectangular, but it's centered on a Texas-shaped backdrop. And Lo Perfido is gone with two away. Myers at second after the steal. And here's Shea Whitcomb. Right-handed batter, 4-for-9 in the series. He also has had a little bit of big league time with Houston this year. Harden offers, and the first pitch is outside, a sweeper. Whitcomb was optioned back in June. He had 17 games with Houston. He's 27 years old, hitting .262 at AAA, and he swings and lifts a fly ball out to right. Lockridge gets some action early, breaks back, now comes in, battling that breeze, and Brandon Lockridge makes the catch to end the inning. So the Sugarland offense does not get a run against Harden here in the first. No hits, one left. 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After an inning in Texas, no score.
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1: This copyrighted broadcast is presented by authority of the Nashville Sounds Baseball Club and may not be reproduced or retransmitted in any form, and the accounts and descriptions of this game may not be disseminated without the express written consent of the Nashville Sounds Baseball Club. Luke Adams leads off the second. Hayden Wesneski delivers, and Adams cuts and misses. Big curveball, and he went after with a big swing. Almost came out of his shoes on that cut and miss. Adams, then Carroll, then Wilkin here in the second. No score. Sounds and Sugar Land Adams waits with the hands up high. Here's the 0-1. And he takes another breaking ball. That one's down. And it's 1-1. Adams 4-for-7 with a walk in the series. Batting 341 here in the month of July. 1-1 pitch now to Luke. Here it is. And it's swung on, pulled sharply to third, backhanded by the former Sound Raynell Delgado, and he straightens up and throws out Adams. One down. Jefferson Carroll now coming up. Yet another game for Carroll as the designated hitter. It's been a few weeks now that he's managed this biceps irritation where he's been a DH only on offense. He's done as much as he can behind the scenes to keep up with his catching and his receiving, but here's the pitch, and he takes a strike. But as far as games go, it's been DH only now for about a month for Carroll. 0-for-4 on Tuesday, hitting .261 overall on the year. Wesneski delivers, and that one swung on and missed by Carroll. Sounds need Carroll's bat in that lineup with 11 home runs and the OPS over 750. And hopefully soon he can get back behind the plate again. But it's led to a lot of opportunity defensively for Darian Miller and Andrick Nava as the Sounds continue to carry three catchers. Here's the 0-2, and it's up high for a ball. And Jet Williams on the injured list now after being day-to-day for more than a week with that tender wrist. He now officially is on the injured list. That was one of the moves this week for the Sounds. Here's the 1-2 now to Carroll, coming from Wesneski, and it's up and in for a ball. No score, second inning, one out, nobody on. And Rick Sweet had said last Sunday that Williams was probably not going to play in this series in Sugar Land, whether he was active or not on the roster. The 2-2 now, taken down low for a ball. And then he officially did go on the 7-day Sounds injured list on Wednesday. The Sounds still have one open spot on the roster. They are not full. They didn't need that spot, but Williams is going to miss at least a little more time. 3-2 now on the way, and Carroll hits a high fly ball to right. Playable for Loperfido. Barely has to move. He's in the shadows, and he makes the two-handed catch. Two down. Brock Wilkin now standing in for the Sounds. We saw Eric Brown Jr. make his Sounds in AAA debut the other night, coming off the bench as a pinch hitter on Wednesday. He's up from AA Biloxi. Brewers' former first-round pick, Eric Brown Jr., is in reserve tonight as an infielder. Here's Wilkin, and Brock takes outside from Wesneski. So a lot of movement this week. Even yesterday, while the Sounds ended up getting rained out, they added Lockridge on rehab. Now the 1-0 from Wesneski. Here it comes, and Wilkin takes up high. Wilkin homered on Wednesday, going back-to-back with Darian Miller during that three-run fourth inning. Brock had been a pinch runner on Tuesday after not starting that game. 10 homers on the year for Wilkin, the 2-0 pitch, and that's a strike on a fastball to 95 from Wesneski on the inside corner. Wilkin hitting 175 on the year. 28-year-old Hayden Wesneski back to the windup. And the 2-1 by the rehabbing Astro is swung on and fouled away. Wesneski's pitch counts have been in the low 60s his last two times since joining Sugar Land. He had rehabbed at lower levels of the Astros farm system for two outings. So this is his fifth rehab appearance overall as he works his way back from Tommy John surgery. 2-2 on the way. And Wilkin takes a breaking ball low and outside. He threw 64 pitches last Friday in El Paso. The velocity has really come back recently for Wesneski, that mid-90s range. He leads the way with a four-seam fastball. Here's the 3-2. And Wilkin checks. Did he go? He did not on the appeal to first. And it's another walk for Brock Wilkin, his 60th of the year, as he continues to be among the league leaders in free passes here in the International League. And for Wilkin, walk number 60. trailing only Christian Cairo of Lehigh Valley, who leads the circuit with 73. So that'll extend the inning for Darian Miller. Righty on lefty. First pitch to Miller is a heater down and in from Wesneski. And Hayden Wesneski is a local guy. He was born in Houston. He went to high school in Cypress, Texas, just north of Houston. Still makes his home in Cypress. Went to college a couple of hours from here at Sam Houston. Here's the 1-0 pitch. And it's taken out. Oh, a strike on the outside corner. 1-1 on Miller. And it was the Yankees that originally drafted Wesneski. Sixth round in 2019. Trade deadline of 2022. The Cubs picked him up. We saw him with Iowa in 2023. Here's the 1-1 now, and it's taken outside. He was mostly a big leaguer in that 23 season. Same thing with 2 years ago. A little bit of time with Iowa, mostly in the big leagues. And then in the offseason going into last year, the Astros acquired him along with Cam Smith and Isak Paredes for Kyle Tucker. 2-1 from Wesneski to Miller. Taken outside for a ball. So Wesneski had not been in the Astros organization very long when last year, after six starts and a 4.5 ERA for Houston, he went down and had Tommy John surgery in early May. And now on the comeback trail. Two outs, a man on. Second inning, no score. 3-1 pitch to Miller. And Darian takes a strike on a cutter. Wesneski throws a lot of sweepers. There are times in the past where that's been his leading pitch on a given night. He throws it almost as often as that four-seam fastball. He has not thrown one yet to Miller. He's thrown just about everything else in the mix. 3-2, Wilken gets a lead. He's not being held. Wilken takes off the pitch, and Miller hits a ground ball sharply right side, sliding backhanded stop by Biggio, and he gets up and throws to first in time. Nice play by Kevin Biggio on a fairly hard hit ball by Miller, and the Sounds do not score despite a two-out walk by Brock Wilken. After a half, an inning and a half in Texas, Sounds nothing, Sugar Land nothing.
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1: Bottom of the second inning here, south of Houston, Texas, in Sugar Land. No score, Sounds and Space Cowboys. Sounds are in navy blue tonight. Nashville on the front in red. The red numbers on the backs. The navy blue caps with a red N and red bill. Road gray pants and Sugar Land in their home whites. They've got some navy blue, some light blue in their color palette, and they've got Space Cowboys stitched across the front in dark blue. Here's the pitch on the way to Trenton Brooks, and the left-handed batter takes a strike. It's 0-1. There's kind of a rainbow color design down the

Wilkin and Adams on the corners. Garcia and Murray up the middle with Miller catching for Harden. And the Sounds defense brought to you by Sun River IT Partners. 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Here's the 1-2 by Harden. And Brooks hits a high fly ball out to deep left center. Long run, Hurtubise back in the alley. Black is there. The ball traps on the running track and bounces over the wall for an automatic double. Hurtubise was there. I thought he was going to make the catch. From this angle, it looked like he and Black might run into each other. They didn't. And maybe they were farther away from each other than it looked from this angle. But that ended up being a gettable out that the Sounds did not convert. And Trenton Brooks is standing on second base. Yeah, that was Hurtubise's ball. Black was nearby, but did not fully pursue it. Hurtubise did not, I don't even think, get leather on it. And it landed on the track and bounced over the wall. So could have been an out. Instead, it's a double. And here's the former Sound, Raynell Delgado. And for our friends at Sun River IT and that second opinion service, call 615-646-2121. 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Delgado, the recent big leaguer. And the Sounds 2025 team MVP waits and takes outside from Harden. It's one ball and no strikes. Delgado, since we last saw him, has had two different stints with Houston, making his major league debut, and has had a good showing up there, batting .273 with a homer. In his first handful of big league chances, he swings and taps one foul. And you may remember a little more than a month ago, Durham was in town. Delgado was a Durham Bull. We had seen him in North Carolina in May. Durham came to town in the middle of June. And after a day of that series, Delgado was acquired by the Astros from the Rays. Here's the pitch. And he swings and misses. And he went up to the big leagues, made his major league debut, got into his first ever big league game back on June the 14th in Kansas City, got a base hit, and was with the Astros for a couple of weeks, came back down to Sugar Land around the 4th of July, but then recently went right back up. Here's a ball outside. He played on July the 19th against the Orioles and had another base hit. He's played in 17 games for Houston. He has shown initially that he can hang in the big leagues, which we knew he could from the standout season he had with the Sounds last year. He chops one foul. We've seen that a couple of times this year where guys not only go from one organization to the other, but in the process go from AAA to the big leagues. And that's what the Astros did with Raynell Delgado. They brought him from the Durham Bulls to the Houston Astros, and now having been optioned, he's back here with Sugar Land. He's playing in his fifth game at AAA with Sugar Land after 61 games with Durham. The very likable and easy to root for Raynell Delgado. The pitch, he swings and misses, and Tyson Harden strikes out Delgado for the first out here in the second. Harden got a fastball by him at 94. Second strikeout here in the early going for Harden. Here's Garrett Gilmet. 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Runner at second, one away, no score in the second inning. Harden against Gilmet, the right-handed batting Sugarland catcher. Garrett Gilmet, 0-for-7 in the series, and he swings and misses on a cutter, and it's one ball and one strike. Gilmet has mostly been a double-A this year for the Astros farm system. 48 games down at Corpus Christi. Here's the 1-1 now, and it's swung on, yanked foul. And they've been banged up at catcher. They just added Matt Theiss today, a veteran who was recently signed by Houston as a minor league free agent. Cesar Salazar remains on the injured list. They moved Emmanuel Rosario to the development list today to make room for Theiss. The 1-2 swung on and missed strike three. And

0: Guillemette is gone. Back-to-back punch-outs by Harden after the leadoff double by Brooks. And here's Tommy Sacco. One of the reasons, I think, that Sugarland elected to make up last night's rainout tomorrow with a doubleheader instead of tonight with a doubleheader was that yesterday Sugarland had only one available catcher. Here's the pitch, and there's a strike, and they weren't sure if they'd be able to sign somebody and have somebody here to be a second catcher, and you almost never, especially at the minor league level, see a guy catch both ends of a doubleheader. So Sugarland went with the doubleheader tomorrow. Here's the pitch. Sacco hits a high fly ball to center. Playable for Hurtubise. Jacob in straightaway, battles the wind, makes the catch, and the inning is over. So Harden picks up his defense, working around that gettable out double that led off the inning. And the Space Cowboys get a hit. They leave one. We go to inning number three. Sounds nothing. Sugarland nothing.
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0: Ethan Murray leads off inning number three for the Sounds here in Texas. No score in the ball game. And Hayden Wesneski on Astros rehab continues here. He's thrown 30 pitches in the first two innings, and he delivers to Murray. First pitch is inside. Murray backs away. One ball, no strikes. Murray 2-for-7, couple of RBIs in the series, hitting .265 on the year. Wesneski comes back now, and the 1-0 is down and in. The only interleague series the Sounds have this year, and it's against a team they've never played. Sugarland Space Cowboys. 2-0 coming down to Murray. Here it is, and that is in for a strike. Like we said earlier, the last time the Sounds played a Pacific Coast League team, they were in that league in 2019, and Triple-A for Houston back then was Round Rock. 2-1 pitch now, and Murray takes inside for a ball 3-1. And then post-COVID, Sugarland went from independent to affiliated. They were actually purchased back at that time by the Astros. 3-1 pitch, and that is a strike call. They're no longer owned by the Astros, but they remain AAA for Houston. For 9 years, they were the Sugarland Skeeters. Beginning in 2012, they played in the Atlantic League, and then in 2021, they were moved into affiliated ball. 3-2 pitch to Murray, and Ethan takes inside ball four. A leadoff walk, second walk issued by Hayden Wesneski, and here is Eduardo Garcia. So the Sounds playing a team they've never played in a ballpark they'd never been to until this week. And this is the only Pacific Coast League team on their schedule. The Sounds play, of course, in a 20-team International League where they don't even play all of the other 19 teams, and yet there's some interleague play now on the AAA schedules these last couple of years. Garcia shows bunt, pulls back, takes inside. So it's not the, and it's nothing against Sugar Land or this ballpark or anything like that, but it has drawn some frustration around the International League especially, where you're in a league where you're already not playing everybody, including teams against whom you're competing for a playoff spot, yet you're playing another AAA team in a league you're not in. Here's the 1-0. Garcia squares the bunt, pulls back, takes low, and it's 2-0 now. And this one's being challenged by the catcher, Guilmette. And this one was down, I think. It was a ball. So the Space Cowboys lose a challenge. And they are out of challenges now. We're only in the third, and they've gone just one out of three on their challenges. Garcia 0 for 5 with an RBI in the series. Right-handed batter in his 27th game with the Sounds, trying to move Murray along. 2-0 pitch now. Wesneski delivers. Garcia not squaring, takes a high strike. Sugarland 2 years ago won the Pacific Coast League Championship and then beat Omaha for the AAA Championship. And right now, they're the top team in the Pacific Coast League second half standings. In fact, they've got a 4.5 game lead for a playoff spot right now because this team in second is Las Vegas, which was the first half qualifier. They're already in. So the next closest team to Sugarland in terms of their playoff race is Reno, 4.5 games back. 2-1 pitch now. Wesneski fires. There goes Murray. The pitch to Garcia. Yanked to third. Knocked down by Delgado. Bick gets up. Throws to first. Offline. And Garcia is tagged out by Whitcomb. Murray gets to second. Garcia tried to avoid the tag by the first baseman who'd been pulled off the bag by Delgado's throw. And Jared Duerson on the call rules Garcia out. And he claimed that Whitcomb got the tag on the runner going by. Boy, that was close. I don't know about that, honestly, from the angle we saw. But Murray gets to second, which was Garcia's initial goal to begin with. 5-3 put out, and with one down, here's Lockridge. Righty to righty, and the pitch to Brandon swung on and missed on a breaking ball. Meanwhile, the Sounds have slid to 6.5 games out in the International League playoff chase, having dropped 5 of their last 6 games, and Durham remains the top team in the league standings in the IL. Now the 0-1. Lockridge swings and misses another breaking ball. Lockridge struck out in the first inning, and that's the whole point of a rehab assignment, especially when you've been out more than 2 months the way Lockridge has, just trying to get back into the literal and figurative swing of things. Facing live pitching, getting your timing back, getting the stamina and the energy back to mid-season form. Here's the 0-2. Lockridge takes up high for a ball. We saw Lockridge for a couple of weeks last year, late in the season, after the Brewers had acquired him from San Diego at the trade deadline. And then he went up to the Brewers and made their opening day roster this year after a big spring training. 1-2 pitch coming. And Lockridge takes low and away. One out, runner at second. No score here in the third. Slightly open stance for Lockridge, waiting from the right. Murray leads at second. Wesneski's 2-2. And that swung on. Squibbed right side, wide to first. Sliding stop, Whitcomb, he's got it. Throws to first wildly. And Murray will come around from third and score. They tried to get Lockridge at first, and the throw by the first baseman was behind the pitcher covering the bag. It rolled into foul territory near the Sugarland dugout, and Murray, who'd already gotten to third, gets to come in and score. And the Sounds, with some help from the Space Cowboys, take a 1-0 lead here in the third. Lockridge safe at first, and then after the ball got away, Murray scored. So there will be an error involved somewhere in the scoring of this play, even if they give Lockridge a base hit. Here's Jacob Hurtubise, and he swings and misses. And they are going just straight E3. A throwing error by Shea Whitcomb at first. allowing Lockridge to reach and to bring home Murray. Still one out, one on. 0-1 on Herbies. And the pitch. Jacob swings and misses, and it's 0-2. And like he explained to us on the pregame show tonight, Jacob Herdeby is wearing a batting glove on the right hand, but no batting glove on the left hand. So that top hand does not have a batting glove. And if he had it his way, he would not wear batting gloves at all. That's what he used to do, the 0-2. And he swings and misses strike three. Ball got him in the dirt. A sweeper fans Herdeby's, and that's the second out of the inning. And the third strikeout for Hayden Wesneski. Here's Tyler Black. But if you didn't hear the pregame interview, Herdeby's started to deal with blisters on that right hand back in the day, and that's what led him to wear a batting glove on one hand, the one that had the blisters, but he did not want to wear batting gloves at all, so he does not wear one on the left hand. Tyler Black stands in and takes strike one from Hayden Wesneski. Black grounded out his first time up. Delgado off the line at third. Lockridge gets his lead at first. He's got the oven mitt glove on the left hand. And on 0-1, Wesneski from the first base side of the rubber comes home, and Black fouls it away. Just got a piece of a breaking ball. Lockridge added yesterday on Major League Rehab assignment, and they get, again, Brett Wichrowski was reinstated from the injured list today, so we are likely to see Wichrowski out of the bullpen. He has not had game action since mid-June in Memphis in that final series of the first half. Now the 0-2 pitch, and Black takes low, so Wichrowski off the injured list, and the Sounds have 27 active players out of a possible 28. Plus the two guys on rehab assignment still with Lockridge and D.L. Hall. Call-ups and transactions brought to you by the Tennessee Lottery. 1-2, Wesneski coming back to Tyler Black. And the pitch. Black takes up and away. The Tennessee Education Lottery is proud to support your Sounds and proud to have raised more than $8 billion to support education programs for students across the state of Tennessee. Two and two on Black. Wesneski fires, and Black takes up high. 3-2 now. The pitch was up. Wesneski again thought it was going to be a strike. They're out of challenges, and it was not a strike, but Wesneski reacted like he thought it was good enough to be one. Delgado way off the line over towards short as Black waits from the left. The 3-2, and Tyler takes strike three called. He knew that one right away. A cutter got him, and Wesneski gets out of the inning. The Sounds, without a hit, get a run. One run, one error, and one left. And at the end of 2.5 in Texas, Sounds 1, Sugar Land nothing.
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10: Hi, I'm Nicole Kidman. 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
0: Thanks to an unearned run in the top of the third, Tyson Harden is working with a lead now. 1-0 Sounds, bottom three, and Edwin Diaz leads it off for Sugarland, their DH. And he takes a strike, and it's 0-1. Diaz playing in just his 19th game with Sugarland. He's missed a lot of time this year. He takes way outside. He's 30 years old. And he's 1-for-4 with three walks in the series. 1-1 pitch. Here comes Harden. And Diaz takes way outside for a ball. Kevin Biggio on deck. And then Jake Myers here in the last of the third in Texas. All the fair ground in the shade now. 2-1 pitch. Swung on. Broken bat. Line drive to second. Murray in back of the bag. Has it on a hop. Throws to first high. Adams jumps up and can't get it. It bounces off the dugout fence, and Diaz safe at first on what will probably be an infield hit. If Murray makes an on-target throw, I think they get Diaz, but that was a long throw from in back of the bag at second after Murray had ranged far to his right. It helped Murray to have a chance that Diaz does not run well, but Adams was pulled up off the bag. We'll see how they score it. Leadoff man is on, and here's Kevin Biggio. The first pitch is taken for strike one, and it is being ruled an infield single for Diaz. Brock Wilkin in a little bit at third as Biggio waits from the left. The pitch by Harden, and it missed outside, a sinker. One ball and one strike. We'll keep tabs on the out-of-town scores as we go along tonight in Texas. 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There's a strike called, 1-2. They're part of your local community and here to help you back to your life after a car wreck or personal injury. Matt Harden Law, the local firm that locals trust. Brewers already played today, opened up a series against the Rockies in Milwaukee. 1-2 is fouled away. Brewers played a mid-afternoon game and then had a Legends game after that where the fans got to stay and all kinds of former Brewers, many of whom are former Sounds, like Yovani Gallardo, Jonathan Lucroy was involved, Jeremy Jeffress, Tim Dillard, all kinds of Brewers legends played a fun exhibition game against each other in Milwaukee. So the Brewers played a day game. They got beat by the Rockies. Here's the pitch, way outside for a ball. A 5-2 final with Colorado beating the Brewers and Shane Drouin. Brewers entered play today with a 7-game lead on the Cubs. And one of the best records in baseball. Here's a chopper foul by Biggio with Diaz running. So the Brewers lost their game. The Cubs play in Pittsburgh, and they're in the ninth inning, tied at one with the Pirates. The Braves are down a run in the sixth inning in Baltimore, 3-2. Atlanta with a 4.5-game lead on the Phillies, who trail the Yankees 1-0 in the eighth in Philly. Harden coming back. The 2-2 is swung on, popped up. Left side, Garcia out, Black in. And Black, near the line, makes the catch in left field. Had to catch it off to his side. Diaz scampers back to first. One away. Here's Jake Myers now. And then one final saw Tarek Skubal and the Tigers beat the Royals 2-1. Skubal's ERA well under 3 for Detroit. Will the Tigers trade Tarek Skubal or not? They are enough in the race in the AL Central and the wild card that you could argue holding on to Skubal. But you also know Skubal would probably get a pretty good return in a trade. Myers fouls one away. And we are just a couple of weeks away from the trade deadline. A little more than, what is it, about, let's see, 10 days? from the trade deadline, August the 3rd. Here's the pitch. Myers yanks one up the middle toward the left side, a second for a base hit. Diaz will stop at second on a solid single by Jake Myers. He's on base for the second time. Sounds are up by a run in the third, and here's Joey Loperfido. Sounds are back home next week to take on Charlotte. The Knights got beat at home by Norfolk 2-1. Here's the pitch. Loperfido checks. Did he go? He did. On a pitch down and in. It was a good breaking ball by Harden. Fooled Loperfido. Harden struck out Loperfido in the first inning. 2-1, one down. The next pitch. Taken for a strike. A fastball on the outside corner. And it's 0-2. Middle of the order here for Sugar Land. Wind continues to blow in from right. Going to be very tough for a lefty to pull a home run tonight. Loperfido bangs one the other way. Off the extended netting. Still 0-2. Tyson Harden with almost as many strikeouts as innings as a Sound. Here's his next one. And that swung on, lifted left side, a base hit. Diaz around third. He's coming in to score. And the game is tied 1-1. That was an 0-2 fastball up around the top of the zone, and Loperfido got on top of it and lined it through the hole at short for a game-tying RBI single. And remember, the inning began with that infield single for Diaz, a tough play for Murray, no doubt, but a gettable out. The Sounds have had a couple of gettable outs in the game that they've not converted. Now Shea Whitcomb takes down low for ball one. Myers had stopped at second on the base hit by Loperfido, so they've got runners at first and second with one away. The game tied in the third. Harden coming home, and that one bounced left side. That's through the hole at short for a base hit. Myers around third. He will test the arm of Tyler Black and score with a head first slide. And it's 2-1 Sugarland. Three consecutive singles. And four singles in the inning. And now Trenton Brooks comes up. Brooks had a double his first time up. So the middle of their order doing some damage here. And the Sounds trailing for the first time tonight. It's been a frustrating series for them, getting walked off on Tuesday and Wednesday in extra innings. Here's a strike called on Brooks. Sounds have been walked off six times this year, tied for the most in the International League along with Toledo. So they've dealt with their share of heartbreak late in games. Still very early in this one tonight. Harden's next pitch is outside. It's 1-1. Hurtubise out in center is swung around toward left. There's a gap in right center for Brooks. Again, the wind blowing in from right. The pitch. And Brooks hits a high fly ball out to right center field. Hurtubise going back for it. He's there in front of the warning track to make the catch. Loperfido will tag and go to third. The throw comes in towards second to keep Whitcomb at first. And now they're on the corners with two down. And here comes Raynell Delgado. Yeah, six walk-off losses for the Sounds this year, tied for the most in the International League with a pair of walk-off defeats in extra innings to start this series. And that's your fact of the game brought to you by TaskRabbit. Harden against Delgado, righty on lefty, first pitch. Delgado swings and misses on a changeup. And here's another fact. TaskRabbit has been Music City's go-to for moving and assembly for years. It's the fastest way to knock out your to-do list. Book a Tasker today. Delgado struck out earlier, the 0-1, taken low on a changeup. Delgado saw Harden earlier this year when he was with Durham. Now the 1-1 pitch, and that is taken outside for a ball. Sounds went to Durham back in May, and that's when Harden came up from Double-A Biloxi. Here's the 2-1. Delgado swings and misses, and it's two balls and two strikes. Harden's second start for the Sounds was against the Durham Bulls back on May the 23rd, and Delgado batted a few times against Tyson. Now the 2-2 on the way, and it's in the dirt. Tried to fool him with a changeup. Ball gets away enough that Whitcomb can go to second base, and that'll be a wild pitch against Harden. So the count is full with runners at second and third, and this becomes a very big spot now against a tough out and trying to minimize the damage in the inning. Harden ready. And the 3-2. Delgado swings and misses strike three. Ran the cutter inside to get Delgado and retire the side. Punch out number four for Harden. But Sugarland gets two runs in the inning on four base hits with two men left. Sounds Baseball is driven by your Middle Tennessee Toyota dealers. 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At the end of three, Sugarland 2, Sounds 1.
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0: Luke Adams is the leadoff man here in the fourth inning for the Sounds, and Hayden Wesneski back to work for Sugarland, working with a 2-1 lead now. First pitch to Adams, curls in for strike one. Jefferson Carroll and Brock Wilkin will follow. 2-1 in favor of Sugarland. Adams grounded out to third his first time up. Here's the 0-1 pitch, and Luke takes inside. Sounds cleanup hitter presented by TDOT. Litter is a big problem in Tennessee, but you can do something about it. Learn how you can join the Nobody Trashes Tennessee movement at NobodyTrashesTennessee.com. The 1-1 swung on, fouled away. Adams with 12 home runs in 46 games. Two of those home runs have come here in the month of July. Rocks the bat near the right ear. The 1-2 coming from Wesneski is swung on, lined into right, a base hit. And Adams with a solid single the other way to start the fourth inning. And before Carroll bats, let's pause 10 seconds for station identification on 94.9 The Fan and the Sounds Radio Network.
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0: Jeff M. with you here at Constellation Field in Sugarland, Texas. Jake Steigelfest at the controls back at 94.9 The Fan. Sounds are down 2-1 here in the fourth inning. Wesneski's pitch count just shy of 60 as he works on Carroll. First one coming, and nope, timeout called. Wesneski had already started. He lobs it in there. He's been called for a clock violation. So it's going to be an automatic ball against Wesneski. And now actually the plate umpire, Trevor Daniger, is going to get some help from his fellow umpires here. Wesneski was pointing at home plate. I don't know if he thought Carroll was guilty of something, or if he was pointing at the clock that, you know, there are two pitch clocks, one that's visible home plate looking to center field and one looking from center field into the backstop. All four umpires are talking about something right now. After they called a clock violation on Wesneski, he gestured in the direction of Carroll and the home plate area. And that's when Trevor Daniger went out and decided to have a conversation with his fellow umpires. Got Adams at first with nobody out here in the fourth inning. There's some action in the Sugar Land bullpen. Both bullpens are out beyond the wall in the right field corner, and they are not going to charge a violation. Now Wesneski's talking with the plate umpire, Trevor Daniger. Rick Sweet wants to know what they decided. He's coming out now to talk to the plate umpire. Wesneski is, I think, because I saw the plate umpire come away from that conversation pointing with his two fingers at his eyes. That's if you've been in a game where you see the umpire do that, like, I see you kind of a thing. It's a way of telling the pitcher that he's got to give the batter a chance to be alert to the pitcher. And they've waved off the clock violation, maybe because Carroll was not ready, but they're not going to charge Carroll with a violation. So in any event, looks like no count, no violation against Wesneski. Runner at first, nobody out. Fourth inning, sounds down a run, and the pitch. Carroll fouls it away. Sometimes you'll see the plate umpire step out, look at the pitcher, and use the index finger and middle finger to point at the umpire's eyes, and then gesture to the pitcher like, hey, you've got to give the batter a chance to look at you before you deliver your pitch. Here's the 0-1 now, and Carroll swings and misses, and the count nothing and two. So they initially called a clock violation against the pitcher, but decided not to levy it after they got together and realized that I guess that was not the right call based on what they saw on the clock and what they saw from Carroll. Here's the 0-2 now, and that's down and away on a sweeper. It'll be interesting what the Astros do in their starting rotation when Wesneski is fully ready to be reinstated. Here's a throw to first and the runner back. I don't know that it's a scenario where he automatically has a spot waiting for him in the Astros rotation, but there could be a need. I mean, just last week, the Astros and Brewers made that trade that brought Lance McCullers and Colton Gordon to the Brewers, and Gordon is here with the Sounds and ready to pitch tomorrow night in game one of the doubleheader against his old team here in Sugar Land. The 1-2, Carroll takes down and away. So clearly the Astros felt good enough about their pitching depth to make that deal to trade McCullers and Gordon to the Brewers. Going into the year, Framber Valdez had signed with the Tigers. Mike Burrows is on the Astros injured list. Houston just got back on Monday. Ronel Blanco from elbow injuries. 2-2 pitch now. And Carroll yanks one to left to base hit. Adams will go to second and hold as Brooks plays it back in. And the Sounds have two on with nobody out here in the fourth inning. They're down 2-1, and Brock Wilken coming up. And a quick mound meeting between the catcher, Gilmet, and the pitcher, Wesneski. But Houston's rotation has Hunter Brown, Spencer Arrighetti, Peter Lambert, who's been huge for them and a great find by the Astros. And then Tatsuya Imai. So they could go to Wesneski. And certainly they want to have him back and available as an option at the very least if he doesn't automatically rejoin their rotation. Because of injuries and recent trades, he's a guy they need to have back and at the ready. Here's the pitch on the way. And Brock Wilkin, it's another foul. Houston, two games in back of the Rangers in the AL West. That's one of the American League divisions that is not led with any real firepower. Got the White Sox atop the AL Central, a handful of games over 500. Texas atop the AL West, right at 500. The 0-1 pitch, strike called. So the Astros do not have a winning record right now, but they're only two games out of first in their division. And last year, for the first time in a while, the Astros did not make the postseason. They'd been in it eight consecutive years before not making it last year, losing out on a tiebreaker. 0-2 pitch to Wilkin is down low. So this is a little bit older Sugarland team this year, and they still had plenty of guys going up and down to Houston, but they're in a different situation on a couple of fronts than what the Brewers are and what the Sounds are in with their youth. 1-2 now. Wilkin swings and misses strike three. Fooled him with off speed. That was a slow breaking ball by Wesneski down and away to get Wilkin. Strikeout number five for Wesneski. One away in the inning. His pitch count now is right around where it was last week in El Paso. And he'll keep going at least a little bit more. Darian Miller checks in. Sugarland's got a righty warming up in the bullpen. Sounds are down a run. Two on, one away in the fourth. The pitch, and Miller takes strike one on a cutter. Astros have been such a powerhouse, though, in the last decade or so. Two World Series titles, four different World Series appearances, going back to 2017. The 0-1 now, and it's outside for a ball. But they've had to kind of rebuild their farm system. MLB Pipeline has the Astros farm system as number 29 in the game out of 30. Same as last year. And so that's part of the reason why this is such an older Sugarland team. Astros are trying to build back up that farm system. Here's the 1-1. And it's up and away. And part of that is so much of it the last several years has gone up to Houston and become big league mainstays. Plus, they've made a lot of trades. They also lost some draft picks a couple of years ago in the aftermath of the cheating scandal. 2-1 to count on Miller. Here's the pitch, and Miller takes a high strike. 2-2 now. There aren't a lot of MLB Pipeline top 30 Houston prospects on this Sugarland team. And most of the guys who are considered prospects are pitchers, including Ethan Pecco. We'll see him start on Sunday night in the series finale against Thomas Pannone. 2-2 pitch to Miller is yanked foul up along first. And there currently aren't any active position players on the Sugarland roster who are top 30 Houston prospects. Adams at second, Carroll at first. One away in the fourth inning. Sounds trailing 2-1. Hayden Wesneski near the end of his night. 2-2 to Darian Miller. Here it is. And Miller swings and misses strike three. Another sweeper. That has been a weapon tonight for Wesneski. And with two on and nobody out, he gets back-to-back strikeouts. And now Ethan Murray comes up. And they're giving Wesneski a chance to finish the inning. His pitch count now in the low 70s through 64 pitches last Friday. Righty against righty. Murray walked and scored last inning. The pitch is low and in. One ball and no strikes. Adams and Carroll ready to run. Here's the next one. Murray hits a Bouncing ball foul up along third. Top of the fourth inning, game three of the series. Last night's game rained out. It'll be made up tomorrow as part of a doubleheader with 2 7-inning games starting at 5:05 Central. They move up the start time a couple of hours to accommodate the doubleheader. Wesneski redeals. The 1-1 to Murray is swung on and fouled away. Sounds will have Colton Gordon start against his old team in game one. Holman Crow will go in game two. And then the series finale is Sunday night at 6:35 with Thomas Pinoan on the mound. And then it's back to Nashville, and the Sounds have Charlotte coming to town next week. Two on, two out. One and two on Murray. And a pitch on the way. Murray swings and misses strike three. And there's that Wesneski sweeper again. He gets three consecutive strikeouts with a steady diet of nasty breaking stuff. And the Sounds miss a chance here in the fourth inning. Two on with nobody out. And Wesneski fans three in a row. And at the end of three and a half, it's the Space Cowboys two and the Sounds one.
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0: 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To subscribe today. Tyson Harden back at it. 62 pitches through three for Harden, and the Sounds trailing 2-1. There was some conversation with a couple of their operations team members here in Sugar Land and the plate umpire Trevor Daniger during the inning break as Harden goes to work on Garrett Gilmet. And the first pitch is taken for a strike. Now we have that controversy in the top of the inning with Jefferson Caro at the plate. They called a pitch clock violation, then waved it off. I think, here's the 0-1 now, and it's taken for a ball outside. We can't see it from our location, but I think one of the two pitch timers that are along the backstop is not working, the 1-1, and it's down low for a ball. And I think that's what led to them overturning the initial call of that clock violation against Hayden Wesneski. He made a gesture, and I think his gesture was, hey, I couldn't see the clock. It wasn't showing me anything. 2-1 pitch is down low. We can see the pitch clock out in left center field that folks looking out at the outfield can see, but there must be an issue with one of the ones that you see looking in toward home plate. 3-1 pitch, and it's swung on and fouled away. And it's not one that I can see from this spot in the booth, nor does it show up on the center field camera looking at home plate. So I'm I'm trying to read the tea leaves here, but I think that's why they did not stick with that pitch violation call against Wesneski when Carroll was batting. And now Guilmett hits a liner into left, a base hit. Turns around a middle in fastball for a leadoff single. That's the sixth hit allowed by Harden. And Tommy Sacco now comes up. Harden wants a new ball. Tyson gave up three consecutive singles in that third inning, including one on an 0-2 pitch. Here comes DeSacco, switch hitter batting left, and he takes a strike on the outside corner. Their shortstop, 0-for-8 in the series. Tommy Sacco, the pitch. He swings and misses on a changeup. And Harden jumps ahead 0-2. Wilkin off the line at third. Garcia toward the middle out at short. A lead at first by Guilmett. And the 0-2 taken up and away for a ball. Raynell Delgado and Shea Whitcomb are the two biggest base-stealing threats for Sugarland. Guilmett's only got one attempt in his nine games with the Space Cowboys. And the pitch is fouled away by Sacco. Harden ready again. And Guilmett not going. The pitch swung on and missed strike three. Sacco gone on strikes. And that's punch out number five for Tyson Harden. One away here in the fourth inning. And Edwin Diaz now comes up. Well, make your plans to join us at First Horizon Park next week. Sounds have Charlotte in for six games starting on Tuesday night. 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Now the 1-0 coming, and that is in for a strike. Tuesday night will be a Tito's Tail Wagon Tuesday. Presented by Tito's Handmade Vodka. All the dog area ticket proceeds will go to benefit Proverbs 12:10 Animal Rescue. Diaz yanks one foul up along the left side. A giveaway on Wednesday night, the Country Legends Coasters giveaway presented by First Horizon. It'll also be a Kroger Wednesday, the four-pack of tickets, hot dogs, and sodas for just $44. And a winning Wednesday presented by Pepsi, where fans can round the bases after the game if the Sounds win. 1-2 by Harden. And Diaz swings and misses strike three. Got a fastball by him. And Harden puts away Edwin Diaz. Strikeout number six. Back to the top for Kevin Biggio. Throwback Thursday on Thursday night. Fireworks coming up on Friday. Next Saturday, August the 1st, is Bluey Night. And there's a denim bucket hat giveaway presented by First Horizon. Here's the pitch. Biggio takes high. And then next Sunday night, August the 2nd, a 6:05 game on a Sunday Family Fun Day to round out the homestand with Charlotte. Harden throws to first, and it checks on Guilmett. Sounds have action in the bullpen. That's Reese Kinnear getting ready. Here's the 1-0. Biggio takes outside ball two. 2-1 Sugarland here in the fourth inning. Guilmett at first with two gone. Biggio's flied out twice. And the 2-0 pitch. That is just off the plate for ball three. Harden trying to come back now from down 3-0. He did that against his final three hitters in his final inning last Friday. The next pitch, that's in for a strike. We talked about that with him the next day. All of a sudden, in the sixth inning last Friday, he could not throw a strike. But he still worked a 1-2-3 inning. Next pitch, in for a strike, and it's full. He's doing right now what he did in his final frame last start, where all of a sudden he was behind on every hitter and yet worked his way back in and did not allow any damage. 3-2 on Biggio. Guillemette runs, and the pitch is swung on and missed. Strike three. And Tyson Harden strikes out the side in the fourth inning. He's up to 7 Ks, and he works around a leadoff single. Sounds Baseball is driven by your Middle Tennessee Toyota dealers. 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
0: Well, Hayden Wesneski will at least begin the top of the fifth inning for Sugarland. The rehabbing Astros righty is at 77 pitches. Each team had a chance in that fourth inning with the leadoff man reaching, and then the inning ended with three consecutive strikeouts for each team. Here's Eduardo Garcia leading off the fifth for the Sounds and taking a sweeper for a strike. Sounds trail 2-1. Brandon Lockridge on deck, and then Jacob Hurtubise, 9-1-2 against Wesneski. The 0-1, and that swung on and fouled away. Garcia grounded out to third his first time up. Both teams have some action in the bullpen. Each pitcher got strikeouts 5, 6, and 7 in a row to finish the fourth inning. Now the 0-2, and Garcia chops one to third. Hot shot taken by Delgado down to a knee. Gets up, throws to first, and it's dug out by Whitcomb for the out. And Garcia gets robbed by Raynel Delgado. And remember, his first at-bat, the throw by Delgado, pulled Whitcomb off the bag, and they ruled to have tagged out Garcia going by. So Eduardo, who almost beat that one out, boy, that was very close, has had a couple of chances here to get on and has been robbed in one way or another each time. And now it looks like the night is going to end for Hayden Wesneski. Yep, Mickey Story's coming out to make the change. So they get the fifth up for Wesneski. He's at 80 pitches, continuing to build his way back from Tommy John surgery and looking to get back to Houston. He'll leave with one away in the fifth inning. Gets a nice round of applause as they make a call to the bullpen. Sounds trail 2-1 here in Texas. 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

0: Hi, I'm Nicole Kidman. Does a broken arm belong at the same hospital system as world-class genomics? Solving undiagnosed diseases? Actually, that's exactly where a broken arm belongs. At Vanderbilt Health, they know that solving the most complex problems prepares them to solve any problem. Because when it comes to your care, every detail matters.
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2: Brandon Lockridge is the batter for the Sounds with one away here in the fifth inning, and Trey McLaughlin is the new pitcher for Sugarland. First pitch, a splitter up high from McLaughlin. One ball, no strikes on Lockridge, who's started his Brewers rehab assignment tonight. 0 for 2, reached on an error back in the third. And he swings and bounces one to third. Delgado on the backhand, near the bag, has it. Throws low to first, and it's handled by Whitcomb, tagging out Lockridge again. Another acrobatic play by Shea Whitcomb over to first base. And Raynel Delgado gets saved by his teammate. Whitcomb went down to the ground to dig out that throw and then tagged out Lockridge, who tried to kind of jump over the first baseman. Well, that was close at first again, where Lockridge didn't really argue it. We've seen a few different plays at first where Whitcomb has had to do some non-traditional things to confirm an out for his team. Here's Jacob Herdebees. First pitch, and that's up high for ball one. Couple of wide throws tonight by Raynel Delgado, but his first baseman has bailed him out. Herdebees has struck out twice. Jacob takes upstairs. It's 2-0. Trey McLaughlin, their new pitcher, on for the 10th time. 4.73 ERA for the 27-year-old from Bridgeport, Connecticut. 2-0 pitch, and Herdebees looks at a strike. McLaughlin was a Rule 5 pick by the Astros from the Mets. Here's the pitch, and that swung on, hit high in the air out to left field. Playable for Trenton Brooks, and he's got it to end the inning. So Wesneski and McLaughlin combine for a 1-2-3 top of the fifth, and we're halfway home in the Lone Star State after 4.5, Sugarland 2, Sounds 1.
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2: Right-hander Reese Kinnear is the new Sounds pitcher, so it turns out to be a short night for Tyson Harden innings-wise. He threw 83 pitches to go four innings. And as a result, Kinnear comes in from the bullpen. Harden gave up just two runs. scattered six hits, walked one, and struck out six.

0: 7, but 83 pitches over 4 innings. And so now Kinnear takes over, last of the 5th. Sounds trail 2-1. And Jake Meyer is the batter for Sugarland. First pitch by Kinnear is outside for a ball. Here it comes, and that one swung on, fouled away by Jake Myers. Calls to the bullpen brought to you by the Mint Gaming Hall, Kentucky Downs. 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Here's the pitch, and it's down and away for a ball. Myers walked in the first, and then he had the first of their three consecutive singles in the third after the leadoff man had reached. They ran away with a few hits on Harden to take the lead. 2-1 pitch, and that's upstairs from Kinnear. Reese worked in the opener of the series on Tuesday, only threw 5 pitches. He got the final out, the first out, in the bottom of the 10th inning, but took the loss in that walk-off defeat. 3-1 pitch. Yanked into left, and that's a base hit for Myers. Black over to cut it off near the line. Myers wanting two, throw to second. Murray's got the tag, and Myers is out by a mile. Jake Myers with a single, but he has thrown out 7-4 at second base, trying to turn it into a double. And there's the first out in the 5th to bring up Joey Loperfido. Yeah, Kinnear came on in the 10th inning on Tuesday. The automatic runner got bunted to third, and Kevin Biggio hit the game winner off Kinnear after the Sounds had not scored in the top of that 10th inning. Loperfido swings and misses on a fastball. Kinnear's ERA right at 3 in 30 outings this year for the Sounds. Here's a pitch, and that's lined into right center for a base hit. So Loperfido's got a single, his second of the night. And that out at second of Myers looks even bigger now. Here's Shea Whitcomb. Kinnear looking to get back on track a little bit here. He's got an ERA well above 5 here in the month of July. After being such an automatic pitcher late in games these last few months for the Sounds. First pitch fouled away by Whitcomb. Kinnear with a lot of time at El Paso the last several years when he was with the Padres. So he's pitched here before. Now the 0-1. And that swung on, chopped right side. Murray to his left, can't get it. Base hit. Lockridge comes to get it out in right. Loperfido stops at second. And that's three consecutive singles here in the inning off Reese Kinnear. So now Trenton Brooks comes up. Kinnear last pitched in this ballpark in 2023. In May of that year. So it's been a minute, but he's been to this park before. Here's the pitch, and that's in for strike one on Trenton Brooks. Pitched here a couple of times in 2022 with El Paso. Now the next one. Brooks chops one foul up along the right side. 2-1 Sugarland here in the 5th. Both teams into their bullpens. Both starters ultimately did not allow much in terms of runs, but had to work for it to get through their time on the mound. 0-2 by Kinnear. Brooks loops one to left, in and over. Black coming in toward the line, and that ball drops foul. Wilkin went out. Garcia went out as well. And nobody could get to it. Still 0-2 on Trenton Brooks. That wind continues to blow in from right. This ballpark is in the Pacific Coast League, but it is not a typical Pacific Coast League park. It's not Albuquerque and Reno and Vegas and Salt Lake and all those launching pads the Sounds used to play in when they were in the PCL from 1998 through 2019. This one is more International League style. It's pretty fair for pitchers and hitters. Kinnear sets and deals. The 0-2, swing and a miss. He got a big first out for a second out for Kinnear with Brooks going down on that elevated fastball. Two outs. And here is Raynell Delgado again batting with some men on base. Delgado struck out in the third with a couple of guys on. He batted in the second inning with a runner in scoring position. Kinnear offers, and Delgado glances at strike one, a cutter. Wilkin off the line at third. Delgado a lefty. Here's the 0-1 pitch, and Raynell swings and misses on a changeup. Delgado will use his timeout. Full season with the Sounds a year ago. 40 steals for Delgado and a .281 average in 125 games. 0-2 pitch is up and away. Signed with the Rays in the offseason. And then was acquired a little more than a month ago by the Astros and ultimately got his first taste of the big leagues. Now the Sounds have to go up against Delgado again this year. Here's the 1-2. And that is inside, 2-2. Kinnear thought he had the edge, and this is going to be challenged by Darian Miller. This one's going to be close. I don't think it was a strike, looking at StatCast. And the video board in dead center shows us that it did miss inside. So the Sounds lose a challenge. That was their first challenge tonight. They've got one remaining. Missed by less than an inch. And it's 2-2 now on Delgado. Loperfido at second, Whitcomb at first. Kinnear ready at the chest. Breaks and delivers, and the 2-2 is swung on, hit softly to first. Adams is near the bag to glove it and step on the pillow to get Delgado and end the inning. So Reese Kinnear works out of trouble. Sugarland does not score despite three hits in the inning. They leave two, and we go to the sixth in Texas. Sugarland 2, Sounds 1.
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0: Tyler Black leads off the sixth inning for the Sounds. They continue to trail Sugarland 2-1. Luke Adams and Jefferson Carroll will follow, and Trey McLaughlin, who got the final two outs in the fifth inning, will keep working here for the Space Cowboys behind Hayden Wesneski, who gave up one unearned run in four and a third. Two hits, two walks, and seven strikeouts for Wesneski in his Astros rehab outing. McLaughlin against Black, righty on lefty. First pitch is a high strike, and it's 0-1. Black has grounded out and struck out. Delgado is in a bit at third, respecting Black's speed. Here's the 0-1 pitch. And that swung on, drill to center, but on a line to Myers, who barely has to move and makes the catch. One down. Our baseball trivia segment is brought to you by JLS Mechanical HVAC, proudly serving Middle Tennessee and a certified local train dealer. 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Luke Adams takes a strike. Adams tonight, one out of two, a single and a ground out. Next pitch, and Adams takes a strike on the outside corner. Luke did not seem enamored by that call, but it did grab the edge on a 93-mile-per-hour fastball. Next pitch by McLaughlin, and that's inside for a ball. I'll give you a trivia question, and you've got a chance to win a couple of Sounds tickets. You need to email your answer to radiobooth@nashvillesounds.com. Radiobooth@NashvilleSounds.com. Here's the 0-2 now. And Adams hits a high fly ball to deep left center. Myers back and in front of the warning track to make the catch. Two down. Radiobooth@NashvilleSounds.com. Include your name and what city you're listening from in the email so we can identify you on the air if you're the winner. And if you're the first one to get it right, you'll win two tickets to a Sounds game, and you'll automatically be entered for a chance at the end of the month to win a free one-year membership to JLS Mechanical's gold-tier maintenance plan, a $300 value prize. And I've got an Astros-related question here for you, since the Sounds are playing Astros AAA. Carroll fouls one away left side. Yordan Alvarez, the star slugger for the Astros, is right now in line to win the American League Triple Crown. He is the league leader in average homers and RBIs. Obviously a decent amount of time left in the year, but right now he is in line to win a Triple Crown. 0-1 pitch. Carroll takes a strike. Now, if you go back to 1967, you would find Carl Yastrzemski for Boston having won the American League Triple Crown. Here's the pitch. Carroll swings and misses strike three. But since then, there has been only one other player to win the Triple Crown. Name that player. Who is the only Triple Crown winner since 1967? Yordan Alvarez of the Astros is flirting with it this year. It's only been done once since the late 60s. Send in your answer to radiobooth@NashvilleSounds.com, and we'll see in a bit if we've got a winner. Sounds go 1-2-3. We go to the bottom of the sixth inning. It's still Sugar Land 2, Sounds 1.
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0: Couple of changes for the Sounds as Brent Wichrowski gets back into game action off the injured list today and takes over here in the bottom of the sixth inning. Garrett Guilmette is the leadoff man for Sugarland. Sounds trail 2-1, and Brandon Lockridge, as expected, is out of the ball game. Here's the pitch. Guilmette takes strike one from Wichrowski. He's in his first game action since June the 16th in Memphis when he had a short start and ultimately went on the injured list. It is great to see Wichrowski back on the mound. Here's the 0-1 now from Brett. And Guilmette takes up and away. Eric Brown Jr. is now in the game in center field for the Sounds. Jacob Hurtubise has gone from center over to right. And Brandon Lockridge out of the game, as expected, played five innings tonight on Brewers Rehab, his first game action since early May. Here's a fly ball, deep right center. Hurtubise back and drops the ball on the warning track. It'll be played back in by Brown, and Guilmette ends up at third. He slides in safely. And another gettable out that the Sounds did not convert tonight. And Hurtubise has had his issues with a couple of fly balls tonight. He did not get leather on what turned out to be an automatic double in the early going. This one he did get leather on. This will be E9, I have to think. And Guilmette gets all the way to third. The Sounds are down a run. Now they've got to bring the infield in. Tommy Sacco is the hitter. And the first pitch from Wichrowski is taken inside for a ball. It has not been a great night for the Sounds defensively. Boy, they went triple on that. That's not a triple. That is not a triple. The right fielder had his glove on it. That should be an E9. Here's a swing and a miss. And it's not that I want Hurtubise to get an error, but you want the right call to be made, and it'll be a really tough luck earned run for Brett Wichrowski. That is a very generous triple for Garrett Guilmette. Wow. I had already written down E9 in my book. Here's the 1-1 now to Sacco. And it's in for a strike. Yes, Hurtubise had to go a long way for that ball, but he was there, reaching up fairly routinely in right center field and dropped it. That is not a triple. One ball, two strikes on Sacco. Wichrowski fires, and that's inside for a ball. So put Eric Brown Jr. in Lockridge's spot in the order. Sacco has flied to center and struck out swinging. Now the 2-2 on the way from Wichrowski. Here it comes. And that's up and away. Reese Kinnear dodged a bullet in the fifth inning, allowing three hits, all singles, but not giving up a run. Now the pitch. And that's up and outside for ball four. So So Witrowski walks Sacco after being ahead in the count 1-2. And now the batter is Edwin Diaz. Here's the first pitch by Witrowski, and Diaz gets hit by the pitch. Or was it a foul ball? Yeah, hit by pitch. The way the plate umpire reacted initially, I thought maybe he was calling it a foul ball. Diaz is sitting near home plate, and that one clipped him, yep, on the left elbow. We can see it better from the replay from the center field angle, and it clipped him on the left arm, no doubt about it. And now they're loaded with nobody out. Diaz gets up, heads down to first, and Brent Witrowski is really in a jam now. Here is Kevin Biggio. Left-handed batter. Bases loaded, and the pitch. And it's swung on, line to right. Hurtubise is there, makes the catch. Guilmette tags from third and scores. And now it's 3-1. Sacco also tags up and moves to third. Kevin Biggio drives in a run. And again, as of now, that's an earned run because they scored a generous triple for Garrett Guilmette. It should be an unearned run against Brett Witrowski. And here's Jake Myers. I'm still refusing to erase the E9 that I wrote for Guilmette. I'm going to keep them both in there now. Triple and E9, even though it wasn't scored that way. Myers takes down low for ball one. First and third, one away. Witrowski trying to minimize the damage. And the pitch is swung on, line toward left, a base hit out of the reach of Garcia. That'll bring in Sacco, and now it's 4-1. And Jake Myers is on base for the fourth time tonight. He's 3-for-3 with a walk. Edwin Diaz stops at second. Here's Joey Loperfido. And Tyler Thornburg's going to go out and talk to Brett Witrowski. First game for Witrowski in more than a month. Off the injured list today. Inning started with some really tough luck from his perspective. And now it's speeding up on him a little bit. He had the walk and a hit batsman. Got the adrenaline pumping in a way that it has not been in more than a month for Witrowski while on the injured list. He stayed with the Sounds the whole time, working out and doing his rehab to try to get back. He had told me when we were in Charlotte before the All-Star break that he was getting close, and he's back into game action tonight. Here's Loperfido now, left-handed batter, the pitch, and that's inside ball one. 4-1 Sugarland. They're out hitting the Sounds 10-2. Now the 1-0 pitch, and that is down low for a ball. Witrowski ready. And he fires. And that one is in for a strike. That's his cutter. Sounds have some action, or at least some movement in their bullpen. I don't think anybody's throwing just yet, though. You know they're not going to overwork Witrowski. Just coming back off the IL. Here's a swing to ground ball right side. Murray to his left has it, and his off-balance throw to first is in time. Good play by Murray. The runners advance elsewhere, but now there are two down. Diaz to third, Myers to second, as Loper Fido is out 4-3. And here's Shea Whitcomb. Whitcomb's got two hits tonight. He's their cleanup hitter. Here's the first pitch. And it's way up and outside for ball one. Wichrowski, a New Jersey native. His hometown of Williamstown, just about 45 minutes away from Philly. Here's a swing and a miss, and it's 1-1. Drafted by the Brewers in 2023, 13th round pick out of Bryant. Now the 1-1. Here it comes from Wichrowski back to Whitcomb on the way and taken outside, 2-1. Breeze blowing in from right. Temperature was 90 degrees at game time. It's mid-80s now. Humid Friday night here south of Houston. And the serve. Swung on, lined out to center. Coming on Brown, and Brown can't get it. He dives for it, and it gets past him. Two runs score. Whitcomb into second base. And the Sounds with another outfield mishap, although two runs might have scored on that anyway. But Brown dove for the ball in shallow center. And that allowed Myers to score easily. Whitcomb ends up at second base on what I imagine will be a two-run. Well, I guess they could go a double. Diaz and Myers both score, and this has become a nightmare inning. And they are scoring at a double for Whitcomb rather than a single and an error. May not have been the best decision for Brown to dive for that ball, but statistically it does not go down as an error. And here's Trenton Brooks. But again, you can put that in that grouping of outfield plays tonight where in one way or another the Sounds did not get the job done the way you might draw it up. Here's the 1-0, and that's up high. If Brown doesn't dive for that ball, maybe two runs score anyway, but he at least in theory would have had a chance to make a throw to the plate on Myers, or maybe Myers holds at third. You had two down. The runners were going on contact. It may not have mattered. It certainly took Whitcomb to second instead of just being at first with that decision to dive for the ball and try to end the inning on behalf of Wichrowski. 2-0 now. That's up high, and it's 3-0 on Trenton Brooks. And now the Sounds do have some activity in their bullpen. And it's Blake Holub from nearby Willis, Texas, getting ready. 3-0 pitch, up and outside, ball four. Four-pitch walk to Brooks. And Raynell Delgado is coming up. Before he stands in, let's step out. 10 seconds for station ID on 94.9 The Fan and the Sounds Radio Network.
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0: Jeff Hem with you here in Sugar Land, Texas. Sounds trail 6-1 in the last of the sixth inning, and Raynell Delgado fouls one away. And that was pitch number 26 in the inning for Brett Wichrowski in his first outing in more than a month. Just off the injured list today. Two on with two out, and four runs have already scored in the inning. The 0-1, Delgado swings and misses, and it's nothing and two. Wichrowski ready one more time. Looks back at second. Now fires 0-2, and Delgado takes strike three called. Got him looking with a curveball, and that will end the inning. But not before Sugar Land scores four runs in the inning with a total of three base hits and two men left on. And we're at the end of six innings on this Friday night in the Lone Star State. It is Sugar Land 6 and the Sounds 1.
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0: Brock Wilkin leads off the seventh inning for the Sounds. And a new pitcher for Sugar Land, it is Christian Roa. Wilkin, Miller, and Murray here for the Sounds after Trey McLaughlin worked the last inning and two-thirds out of the Sugarland bullpen. First pitch to Wilkin is taken for a strike. There's not much good news from that bottom of the sixth inning, but the official scorer has made the right call. They've changed what was a Garrett Gilmet triple to an E9, so Jacob Herdebees, rightfully so, has been charged with a dropped catch on that fly ball in deep right center that began the inning. So for Brent Witrowski, four runs allowed, only one is earned. Here's the 1-1 pitch, and Wilkin takes outside. So they did make the right call ultimately on that play, and it makes a big difference for Witrowski's earned run average, what turned out to be a 28-pitch inning. 2-1 pitch, it's a strike on the outside corner. Not been a great defensive night for the Sounds, and their defense has let them down in various ways over the last couple of weeks. That's been a big part of the rougher patch that they've found themselves in here into mid and now late July. 2-2, Wilkin fouls it away. So there were only two hits in that inning, not three for Sugar Land, and one earned run instead of four against Witrowski. Here's the 2-2, swung on, foul straight back. And Christian Roa, a guy we've seen a few times over the years, going back to his time last year with Jacksonville, and then Louisville before that. And this year he's been in this league with a couple different teams, or AAA, I should say, with a couple different teams. Here's the pitch, and it hits Wilkin in the helmet, and Brock goes down. Wilkin gets nailed by a fastball. And Jeff Paxson coming out to check on Wilkin. Oh, he turned from it, hopefully just in time to at least minimize the impact. It got him near the left ear flap. Oh, my gosh, is that scary for Brock Wilkin. Partially knocked his helmet off. He gets up, and Wilkin is going to come out of the ballgame. And this is all too familiar for Brock Wilkin. He has had some freak injuries in the past, including a couple of years ago when he got hit in the face in April of 2024. He suffered orbital fractures that year and was like within millimeters away from needing reconstructive surgery. And instead, he had some reconstructive surgery on his nose in that 2024 season. He missed a lot of time that year and then dealt with vision issues even upon coming back. So it has been, that is not the first time that Brock Wilkin has dealt with a terrifying moment like that, to take a hit by pitch somewhere near the face. It looked like the left ear flap and the left side of the helmet at least took some of that impact, but Brock Wilkin coming out of the game nonetheless. That was a slider by Roa. I may have said fastball. It was a slider according to StatCast. And Wilkin comes out after getting hit by a pitch. So Freddy Zamora is in to pinch run. And now Darian Miller bats and fouls one away. That was a long road back in various ways for Brock Wilkin in 2024 when he got hit in the face. That was just the fifth game of the year when that happened, and even though he returned about a month later, he dealt with vision issues the rest of that year. Miller swings and misses, and it's 0-2. He struggled at the plate that year, and then last year went through some eye therapy and eye rehab just to try to continue to strengthen the vision from the after effects of that hit by pitch in early 2024. 0-2 on Miller. And that one is a check swing, ball down low, no swing by Miller. So hopefully Wilkin checks out okay, and hopefully it's just precautionary to bring him out. Obviously there could be a concussion potential with that too. It's not just the history for him of getting hit by a pitch in the face. In this case, the helmet at least got some of it. Here's the 1-2, and it swung on and fouled away. But you can understand why he's coming out of the game, even if ultimately he is quote-unquote fine. It's worth it to just get him out and make sure the various tests can happen, and just to make sure he is okay. But it is not the first time that Wilkin has had to deal with a scary moment on a hit by pitch near the face. Miller takes high, 2-2. Seventh inning, Sounds trails 6-1. Next pitch, and Miller takes it inside. Now it's full on Darian Miller. 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Here's a shot to the right side, caught by Biggio, and he doubles off Freddy Zamora for the second out of the inning. Miller lines in to a double play. Zamora dead to rights, trying to get back to first, and now two gone for Ethan Murray. Murray's 0 for 1 with a walk tonight. Here's the pitch, and Murray lines one softly out to the right side, and caught by Biggio with a dive to his left. And Kevin Biggio almost single-handedly getting Sugarland out of the top of the seventh inning, snaring back-to-back liners, and it helps Roa see the minimum. And hopefully Brock Wilkin will be okay after that hit by pitch. We're seeing Brock leave the Sounds third base dugout and walk over toward the right field corner along with head athletic trainer Jeff Paxson to access the Sounds clubhouse. Time to stretch in Texas. We go to the bottom of the seventh, Sugarland 6, Sounds 1.
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0: Brent Witrowski back out to at least begin the bottom of the seventh inning. First pitch on the way and taken for a strike by Garrett Guilmette. Witrowski almost had to come out midway through that sixth inning. He threw 28 pitches, and even though he's working out of the bullpen tonight, ideally, I think the Sounds want to build him back into a starter's role at some point. Here's a swing and a foul back. So he is going at least a second start of an inning tonight. At least getting the value of that second up. Meanwhile, Blake Holub continues to warm in the Sounds bullpen. Here's the 0-2 to Guilmette. On the way, and Guilmette swings and misses strike three. So there's the first out in the seventh. 6-1 Sugarland on top of the Sounds. And Tommy Sacco is the batter. Sacco is 0-2 with a walk tonight. Here's the pitch, and that swung on, fouled away. Again, Brock Wilken went from the Sounds dugout out to the right field corner in between innings with the athletic training staff. This ballpark is similar in some sense to First Horizon Park, not in very many ways. But there is one way Sacco swings and misses, and that is the visiting team cannot access its own clubhouse from its dugout. You know, First Horizon Park, visitors are on the first base side of their dugout, but they've got to walk across to go up the steps to their clubhouse. Well, here in Sugarland, the Sounds occupy the third base dugout. Here's the 0-2 by Witrowski, and Sacco takes up and away. And in order to get to their clubhouse, they've got to walk around behind home plate all the way down to the right field corner to access their clubhouse. So when a guy leaves the game in one way or another, it's obvious to us while we're watching because you see him walk off the field. Here's the 1-2. Wrapped out to second. Murray's got it cleanly, and he throws out Tommy Sacco. Two down. So Freddie Zamora staying in the game after pitch running for Wilken. He is at third base, and here comes Rick Sweet out to make a pitching change. An inning and two-thirds tonight for Brett Witrowski. He deserved better behind him. It really changed the complexion of that sixth inning. He got through that inning without having to leave, though, pitch count-wise. And now he gets the first two batters here in the seventh. And the Sounds will make a pitching change. Two away, seventh inning, 6-1 Sugarland. And we're back after this on 94.9 The Fan and the Sounds Radio Network.
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0: Blake Holub is in the game out of the Sounds bullpen. Two down in the bottom of the seventh. Sounds trail Sugarland 6-1, and the homecoming week for Holub continues. Plenty of family and friends in the seats for him all week long. He is from the Houston area. And his first pitch to Edwin Diaz is in for a strike. Holub pitched earlier in the series on Tuesday. He worked two scoreless innings and threw 37 pitches. The 0-1 is taken for a strike. And we had caught up with Blake in Charlotte a few weeks ago on the pregame show and talked about this series. And he said, oh yeah, I'm going to have a lot of people at the games. A lot of people for Holub who live around here and his family that can't easily get up to Nashville often to see him pitch in person. He misses low and in on Diaz, and it's 1-2. He's from Willis, Texas, which is about 2 hours north of here, kind of on the other side of Houston. We're about 30-40 minutes away from downtown Houston here in Sugarland, and Holub's from north of that. The 1-2 and strike three called. Got him looking to end the inning. And the Holub cheering section makes some noise for Blake. Edwin Diaz down looking to close out the seventh inning. And it's a three up, three down for Wichrowski and Holub in tandem. We go to the eighth inning. Sugarland 6 and the Sounds 1.
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0: Top of the eighth inning, and it's the bottom of the order for the Sounds with number nine man Eduardo Garcia sets a lead off. Sounds trail 6-1. They've only got two hits tonight. They came as consecutive singles by Luke Adams and Jefferson Carroll back in the fourth inning. That's it. And the new pitcher is J.P. France for Sugarland. His first one is taken off the outside for ball one. The Back-to-back extra inning walk-off defeats for the Sounds to start the series. Now tonight they're down by 5 runs late as Garcia takes low and away. We do have a winner in our trivia contest. We'll get to that here in a second. As Astros star Yordan Alvarez flirts with a triple crown this year. Here's the pitch, and that's a strike. There's been only one other triple crown winner since 1967 when Carl Yastrzemski did it with Boston. And it was not all that long ago. It was this century. A lot of you got it right. 2-1 now by France, and Garcia loops it foul off to the right, out of play. Our winner tonight is Brian, listening in Nashville. Brian in Nashville, you're the trivia winner. So, Brian, hold tight. We'll reply to your email. You win 2 tickets to a Sounds game. And you're automatically entered for a chance at the end of the month to win the $300 value prize from JLS Mechanical as Garcia takes outside for a ball. You correctly identified Miguel Cabrera, 2012 with the Tigers, won the Triple Crown. That's the only guy to do it since Carl Yastrzemski back in 67. Next pitch, Garcia takes a breaking ball inside and draws the leadoff walk. Now back to the top for Eric Brown Jr., who'll get his first at-bat of the night and just his second as a Sound since coming up from AA Biloxi. He took over in the outfield when Brandon Lockridge came out of the game after the fifth inning. And Brown was a pinch hitter in the 10th inning on Wednesday and struck out in his first at-bat as a Sound. Brewers' first-round pick back in 2022. Eric Brown Jr. takes a strike on the outside corner. So, yeah, Miguel Cabrera, the last Triple Crown winner and the only guy to do it since the late 60s. He was a Tiger in 2012 when he did it. Led the AL in batting average, home runs, and RBIs, which is what the Astros' Yordan Alvarez is doing right now into late July in the American League. Mentioned the Sounds last played an Astros affiliate in 2019. That was Round Rock, back when the Sounds were in the Pacific Coast League. Here's the pitch, and Brown pops it up towards short. Sacco is there, and he makes the catch. Well, that was the year that Yordan Alvarez was in this league, 2019 with Round Rock. He played in 56 games at this level in 2019. Yordan Alvarez hit 23 home runs in just 56 games. I remember the Sounds went to Round Rock that year, and just watching Yordan Alvarez play, first of all, you realized he was just a gigantic human being. Heard him, he hits a ground ball to short, backhanded by Sacco. He'll go to second for one, and that's all. Heard him, his legs out of fielder's choice. They get Garcia 6-4 at second base. Two down. Sounds trail by 5 here in the eighth inning. And Tyler Black comes up. And Yordan Alvarez hit a couple of home runs against the Sounds in that 2019 season when he was with Round Rock. Sounds went to Round Rock in April of that year. And Alvarez hit a home run in that series. Then he homered at First Horizon Park later that month when Round Rock came to Nashville. And Tyler Black taking a strike, and he's going to challenge this call. Black thought this one missed at the top of the zone, and it was a strike. And the Sounds have gone 0-2 tonight on challenges. So both teams are out of challenges the rest of the way. Alvarez then had a two-homer game against the Sounds in May of that 2019 season. That's when the Sounds were a Rangers affiliate and Round Rock was AAA for the Astros. And that was the last time the Sounds had been in the PCL and last time they'd played Astros AAA. So out of those homers for Yordan Alvarez in 2019. He hit 23 of them in only 56 games with Round Rock. Several came against the Sounds. But he is bidding to become the first Triple Crown winner since 2012. 1-2 pitch. Black takes down and away for a ball. And just the second since 1967. Alvarez had first played AAA ball in 2018 when the Astros affiliate was in Fresno. 2-2 pitch. And swing and a miss by Black. Strike three. J.P. France puts up a zero in the eighth inning. Works around a leadoff walk. Sounds don't score. They leave one. And we head to the bottom of the eighth inning on this Friday night.

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3: Left-hander Drew Rahm is in the ballgame for the Sounds, and he'll get the bottom of the eighth inning against the top of the Sugarland lineup, Kevin Biggio, Jake Myers, and Joey Loperfido. And Rahm's first game action in a couple of weeks. He last pitched on July the 11th. Of course, the All-Star break was in there, and Rahm's been up and down with the Brewers a couple of times, so he's always used carefully when he gets into a game for the Sounds. The Brewers could call on him at any moment, in theory, and so he's kind of in that mode where he doesn't always get regular AAA work because the Brewers want him to stay as ready as possible in case they need him. So Rahm works on Biggio, and the first pitch is inside for ball one. That was the Charlotte series before the All-Star break that Rahm last pitched. He worked in the Saturday game. Here's the pitch, and that swung on and fouled away, but did not work last weekend coming out of the break against Norfolk, and nor had he worked so far in this series against Sugarland. Overall for Drew Rahm, his 27th appearance and a 2.38 ERA. Here's the 1-1, and that swung on, fouled away to the left, out of play. Blake Holub struck out the only batter he was asked to face. A four-run sixth inning by Sugarland changed the game. Here's the pitch, and it swung on, fouled away. Breeze blowing in on a humid night. This is not the kind of ballpark where you can put up a big inning as easily as you can in most other PCL ballparks. Rahm's 1-2, and Biggio takes high for a ball. Rahm with a couple different stints for the Brewers this year and his return to the major leagues for the first time since 2023 when he made eight starts with the Cardinals. Here's the 2-2, and that's down and away. He'd been acquired from Baltimore, got to the big leagues with St. Louis, but then 2024 and 2025 mostly dealt with injuries. He's been fully healthy this year and been terrific. The pitch swung on, big bouncer toward the middle. Garcia near the bag at second, has it, and throws to first in time to get Biggio. And five outings so far this year for Rahm with the Brewers. Most recently in Arizona on July the 5th. That's the other part of this outing tonight. It's not just that he hadn't worked since July 11th with the Sounds. That July 11th outing, his only outing since early July. Here's Jake Myers now with one down. 6-1 Sugarland in the eighth inning, and the first pitch misses inside from Drew Rahm. Sounds only run tonight, an unearned run back in the third. And they still have just the two hits, the singles by Adams and Carroll back in the fourth.

0: 8th inning. The 1-0, and it's down and in for a ball. That was against Hayden Wesneski, who then struck out Wilkin, Miller, and Murray consecutively to stop that threat. Sounds haven't had a hit since then. Now Rahm's 2-0 to Jake Myers. Here it is, and that is off the inside, ball three. Myers has not made an out tonight. He's 3-for-3 with an RBI and a walk. Rio from Rahm, and that one is down low for ball four. So a four-pitch walk, and Myers is on for the fifth time tonight. Who's Hot? 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There's a strike called on Joey Loperfido. Well, one guy who is still hot, even though he only pitched briefly tonight, Blake Holub, continuing a terrific run. Over his last nine outings, he's given up one earned run. And in the last 3 months, Holub's given up just three earned runs total. His numbers just keep getting more and more impressive. And Blake Holub, you have to think, pitching his way into conversations about helping the Brewers if they had the right need. Next pitch. Check swing. Loperfido went around and a ball down in the dirt. You know, Blake Holub talked about it with us a couple of weeks ago when we had that pregame chat in Charlotte. He's 27, so he's not old, but he's not a young prospect at AAA for the first time. He's had to battle his way with the Sounds the last few years, but he's very good friends with Garrett Stallings. Here's the 1-2, and that's just off the outside. I think Stallings, it's only natural, maybe inspired is the right word, but the Stallings call-up, I think, sends a message to other guys at AAA who are trying to battle their way to the big leagues for the first time and maybe aren't a big-time prospect or someone who's had the big league chance yet. You see a guy like Stallings get up there, and Holub said that, you know, that's a motivator. That's a reminder that it can happen at any moment if you just keep going. If you're a AAA, and especially we've seen it time and again with the Brewers the last few years, if you're AAA for the Brewers with the Sounds, you are right there for a big league chance. 3-2 pitch. Swung on, line toward the middle, near second. Garcia down to an E, gloves it, throws to second, or steps on second, throws to first for a double play. And Eduardo Garcia throwing some leather there to turn a 6-3 double play and end the inning on behalf of Drew Rahm. Nicely played by Garcia. Rahm puts up a zero, and we will head to the ninth inning. It is Sugar Land 6 and the Sounds 1.
1: Man, I love this place. I've been surfing here since I was a kid. Now, seeing my grandson out on the water, it means everything to me. Watching him and taking in the blue waves, the sea breeze, the blurry horizon.
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0: Top of the ninth inning here in Texas. Sounds down to their final three outs as they trail the Space Cowboys 6-1, and Sam Carlson is the new pitcher for Sugarland. Sounds will have Adams, Carroll, and Zamora coming to the plate. J.P. France worked a scoreless eighth inning for Sugarland, and the Sounds have not had any hits since Adams and Carroll had those two singles to start the fourth inning. So it's been hitless relief, not just scoreless relief tonight for Sugarland. First pitch by Carlson is in for strike one. 3.90 ERA and 26 appearances this year for Sam Carlson. He's 27 years old. His 0-1 to Adams on the way. And Luke takes up and in. That clears the deck, and it's now 1-1 on Adams. Carlson first got to AAA last year with the Dodgers at Oklahoma City. He originally was a second-round pick by the Mariners back in 2017 out of high school. And Carlson, a few years ago, was in the Brewers farm system. He knows some of these sounds. He never got to AAA. Here's the 1-1 now. And Adams lines one to right center field, a base hit in the alley and going back toward the warning track. It'll be a double for Adams, and there's the third Sounds hit tonight. Adams has two of them, and that's a good start to the eighth inning, or the ninth inning, rather, and here comes Carroll. Yeah, Sam Carlson in 2024 had been signed by the Brewers after he'd been let go by the Mariners, and he had 44 appearances at AA Biloxi that year in 2024, playing alongside guys like Eric Brown, Ethan Murray, Brock Wilkin, Freddie Zamora were all part of that Biloxi team at some point in 24. Here's a ball inside to Carroll. That's off the glove of Gilmett, and Adams will head to third. That was a pitching staff that had Blake Holub, and that was, remember, late in the 24 season when the Sounds added guys like Logan Henderson and Jacob Mizorowski. Craig Yoho came up late that year. Brett Witrowski was a teammate in 24 with Carlson. Here's the ball low and away. So Sam Carlson knows plenty of current Sounds. That was a wild pitch, by the way, that took Adams to third. 2-0 on Carroll. And the serve. And that one is swung on and fouled away. All the pitching changes tonight brought to you by Cashville, Kentucky at the Mint Gaming Hall, Kentucky Downs. 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The pitch to Carroll. Ground ball right side. Diving stop at second. Biggio gets up and throws the first in time. Adams comes in to score. Carroll with an RBI ground out and another sparkling play at second base by Kevin Biggio. Takes away a base hit from Carroll. And it's a 6-2 ball game here in the ninth inning. That was not a screaming ground ball, but the way Biggio was playing toward the middle, he had to range far to his left. to get to that ball and throw out Carroll. Now Freddie Zamora takes a strike. Zamora batting for the first time. Came on as a pinch runner in the seventh inning when Brock Wilkin got hit in the helmet. Zamora hitting 204. Here's the pitch. And Freddie takes it low for a ball. Zamora was a pinch hitter on Tuesday and stayed in the game at second base when he took over for the rehabbing David Hamilton. Here's the 1-1, and it's taken up high for a ball. Hamilton played for the Sounds Tuesday and Wednesday, and then today was reinstated by the Brewers with Braden Shoemake getting designated for assignment. 2-1 pitch now, and that is taken for a strike on the outside corner. Got the Sounds in a struggle these last several games. They're on the brink of dropping their sixth out of the last seven. They're without Jett Williams. Jefferson Carroll has been exclusively a DH, and now tonight Brock Wilkin came out of the game. 2-2 pitch, fouled away by Zamora. And the offense has been a struggle lately. Sounds dropped two out of three last weekend against Norfolk. It was a struggle to score runs in that series. 2-2 pitch. Zamora swings and misses strike three. Two down. And then you come into this week and the Sounds scored two runs on Tuesday, five runs on Wednesday, and two runs tonight. Here's Darian Miller trying to keep the game alive. Bases empty, two outs in the ninth. Miller is 0 for 3. And the pitch by Carlson is in for a strike against one of his former teammates. Miller played 93 games at AA in 2024 and caught Sam Carlson plenty of times. Here's the 0-1 pitch, taken low and in. Miller has grounded out, lined out, and struck out. Two outs in the ninth, and the 1-1 pitch. Swung on and missed. Got a sinker by him at 92. Delgado way off the line at third, over towards short against the Sounds left-handed batting catcher. Miller homered on Tuesday. He's got a seven-game hitting streak in jeopardy right now. The 1-2 pitch. And a check swing. Did he go on a pitch away? No. It's a slider down and away from Carlson, and Miller held up. Sounds are down to their final strike. Here's the stretch and the pitch. And that is inside, 3-2. Payoff pitch now by Carlson. Here it is. And it is low, ball four, and Miller draws a walk. So he might not have extended the hitting streak, but he moves the on-base streak along. And here's Ethan Murray. Murray 0 for 2 with a walk tonight. 6-2 Sugarland, ninth inning. And the pitch. And Murray hits a high fly ball. Deep right field. Loperfido back in front of the track. The wind will knock it down. The catch is made. And Sugarland has taken the first three in this six-game series. They beat the Sounds tonight 6-2. 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
0: The final totals tonight from Sugar Land, Texas, for the Space Cowboys. 6 runs, 11 hits, 1 error, and 9 men left on base. The Sounds scored 2 runs on 3 hits, made 1 error, and stranded 6. The winning pitcher is Trey McLaughlin, 2-1. The loss goes to Tyson Harden. He is 3-2. Time of the game, 2 hours and 44 minutes. And the attendance is an unknown number that has not yet been provided to us. The Sounds are 11-13 now in the second half, 54-45 overall. Sugar Land is 18-6 in the second half of their schedule. They are 50-48 collectively. In the Pacific Coast League. 6-2 the final. Stay tuned. We've got the postgame show coming up next on 94.9 The Fan and the Sounds Radio Network.
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0: 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Jeff Hamm back with you here in Texas. The Sounds fall tonight by a final score of 6-2. We'll recap it with a couple of highlights in just a moment. First, let's run down the out-of-town scores one more time. On this Friday night, we begin in the International League. Iowa and Gwinnett got rained out in Georgia. They'll make that up with two games tomorrow. Charlotte and Norfolk were playing two to make up a postponement from yesterday. And Charlotte lost game one 2-1, but then beat the Tides 6-1 in the second game, scoring five runs in the bottom of the sixth inning and getting Hagen Smith his first win of the year. Memphis beat Durham 7-2. Quinn Matthews beat Jesse Schultens in that game. The Sounds remain 6.5 games in back of Durham in the International League race here in the second half. Lehigh Valley doubled up Indianapolis 6-3, so Indy stays two games back of Durham. Syracuse beat Scranton-Wilkes-Barre 8-1. Louisville fell at Toledo 7-2. Dylan File, former Sound from 2021, got the victory in that game for the Mud Hens. Jacksonville got beat in Worcester 6-5. Buffalo took down Rochester 7-6. And right now, Omaha is in Salt Lake and playing an interleague series of their own. It's 9-6 Storm Chasers in the seventh inning, while Columbus leads St. Paul 6-2 in the ninth inning in Minnesota. In the major leagues, the Parrot Club Brewers lost today to the Rockies in the opener of that three-game series. The Brewers were off yesterday. They dropped one to Colorado today 5-2. Shane Drouin gave up five runs over six innings in the loss. Craig Yoho worked a couple of scoreless innings at the back end of that Brewers bullpen to avoid the Brewers having to call on any other guys in that ball game. So good work again by Yoho. His ERA is 3.5. And the Brewers managed just the two runs. Christian Yelich with a home run in the first inning, and Bryce Terang hit his 15th of the year in the sixth inning, but it was a solid day for Tomoyuki Sugano, the Rockies starter who worked into the sixth inning and got his 10th win of the year. Now, the Brewers had a seven-game lead on the Cubs going into the day. The Cubs pulled it out in Pittsburgh 3-2 in extra innings. So the Brewers' lead is back to six games over Chicago in the NL Central. Other games around the National League saw the Reds beat the Cardinals 4-2. Comeback fashion for Cincinnati against George Soriano and the Cardinals. Former Sound Emilio Pagan got his 10th save for the Reds. And the Braves in their ball game against the they won in Baltimore. 7-6 was the final for Atlanta. That turned out to be a wild game. The Braves scored four runs in the top of the 10th, while Baltimore got three back before the Braves finally got it done. And up from Gwinnett, Eliezer Hernandez got the win in that one for Atlanta. So the Braves pulled it out 7-6. The Phillies got beat by Cam Schlittler and the Yankees 1-0. Former Sound Jesus Luzardo took a tough luck loss in that one for the Phillies, and they are 5.5 games in back of the Braves atop the National League East. Out west right now, the Giants lead the Angels 2-1. That's in the third inning. Everything else is wrapped up. The Tigers and Tarek Skubal beat the Royals 2-1. So Detroit entered play today 6 games in back of the White Sox in the AL Central. The White Sox lost to Sugarland's parent club Astros. Houston scored 8 runs in the sixth inning. Went on to beat the White Sox 9-5. Now the Guardians got beat by the Rays 11-3. So Cleveland remains a game and a half behind the White Sox, but now the Tigers are just 5 games back. Minnesota got beat by the A's 2-0. So the Twins are 4.5 back still. in that bunched-up AL Central, with the Tigers getting back into that race lately. Meanwhile, the Rays, with their win and the Yankees' win, keep a two-game lead over New York atop the AL East. Elsewhere, the Nationals lost at home to Arizona 3-2. The Dodgers doubled up the Mets in New York 4-2, with Tanner Scott getting his 16th save for the first-place Dodgers. Padres doubled up the Marlins 4-2 in Miami. Mason Miller got his 26th save in that one for San Diego. The Red Sox start a new winning streak after they got knocked off yesterday. They beat the Blue Jays 6-4. Aroldis Chapman got his 24th save, and Boston stays 6.5 in back of the Rays. Finally, Seattle lost to the Rangers 5-4, so the first-place Rangers have a game-and-a-half lead on Seattle atop that AL West, and that with a win for John Gray, who's 5-0 for Texas, and the Rangers go above 500 with that win. Here in Sugar Land, the Space Cowboys beat the Sounds 6-2. We'll recap it and wrap it up next on 94.9 The Fan and the Sounds Radio Network.
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0: Welcome back to Sugar Land, Texas. Jeff Hem with you one last time on this Friday night as we continue the Tim Leeper Roofing postgame show. The Sounds fall tonight by a final score of 6-2. 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
0: 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Well, the Sounds did score first in this game. It ended up being a very quiet night for them offensively, but they got an unearned run against Hayden Wesneski in the top of the third. Ethan Murray led off with a walk. Eduardo Garcia then grounded out, and it brought Brandon Lockridge to the plate with a runner at second base and one away. Wesneski's 2-2. And that swung on, squibbed right side, wide to first, sliding stop. Whitcomb, he's got it. Throws to first wildly. And Murray will come around from third and score. They tried to get Lockridge at first, and the throw by the first baseman was behind the pitcher covering the bag. It rolled into foul territory near the Sugar Land dugout. And Murray, who'd already gotten to third, gets to come in and score. And the Sounds, with some help from the Space Cowboys, take a 1-0 lead here in the third. Space Cowboys answered, though, with two runs in the bottom of the third. A long inning for Tyson Harden. He threw 28 pitches in the frame. Back-to-back RBI singles by Joey Loperfido and Shea Whitcomb put them ahead 2-1. It stayed that way until the bottom of the sixth inning. Sugar Land then scored four runs. Only one was earned against Brett Wichrowski. Harden went four innings, only gave up the two runs, but threw 83 pitches in the process. Reese Kinnear stranded two in the fifth, and then Wichrowski gave up four runs in that sixth inning. The Sounds had a few plays tonight on defense that did not get made, that were gettable outs. They had one statistical error, but several plays that could have been outs or could have gone differently that led to additional base running opportunities for Sugarland, including in that sixth inning when Garrett Gilmet hit a fly ball to deep right center that Jacob Herdebees dropped. He initially, or it was initially ruled a triple. They later changed it, rightfully so, to an E9. That was followed by a walk and a hit batsman, a sac fly, then an RBI single by Jake Myers, and later a two-out, two-run double by Shea Whitcomb. Eric Brown Jr. dove for the ball in center. It allowed Whitcomb to end up at second base and still, instead of at the very least, having a two-run single. And by the end of that frame, they led 6-1. The Sounds got their only other hits of the game besides singles by Adams and Carroll in the fourth inning when Adams led off the ninth inning with a double. And then Jefferson Carroll, after a wild pitch, sent Adams over to third, got the run in. The pitch to Carroll, ground ball right side, diving stop at second. Biggio gets up and throws the first in time. Adams comes in to score. Carroll with an RBI ground out and another sparkling play at second base by Kevin Biggio takes away a base hit from Carroll, and it's a 6-2 ball game here in the ninth inning. The double by Adams that led off that inning turned out to be the Sounds' only extra base hit of the night and one of only three hits total, so we will make that the Toyota drive of the game. Step up to something grand. Toyota Grand Highlander has more power and more room with a full-size third row with three different powertrains, including a 362-horsepower hybrid max EV. Grand Highlander is now arriving at your Middle Tennessee Toyota dealers. 6-2 became the final as Sugarland has taken the first three in this six-game series. Six runs, 11 hits, one error, and nine left for Sugarland. Two runs, three hits, one error, six left for the Sounds. McLaughlin 2-1 beats Hardin 3-2 in a 2-hour and 44-minute ball game. Still no attendance listed as the Sounds fall to 11-13 in the second half. And Sugarland is 18-6. Games 4 and 5 of the series are for you tomorrow night. We'll have a doubleheader to make up last night's rainout. The pregame show will start at 4:50, and the first pitch for Game 1 at 5:05 Central Time. It'll be Colton Gordon going for the Sounds in Game 1. Coleman Crow will start in Game 2. Ryan Weiss for Sugarland in Game 1. And Jackson Nazoo in the second game, both righties going for them. So Gordon and Crow for the Sounds tomorrow in each end of the doubleheader at 5:05 Central Time. Thanks to Jake Steigelfest for the great work as always at the controls back at 94.9 The Fan. Jeff Hemp signing off from Sugarland, Texas. Again, the final, Sugarland 6 and the Sounds 2. Thanks for listening. Good night from Texas. We'll talk to you tomorrow for a doubleheader on 94.9 The Fan, the Game Nashville app, and the Sounds Radio Network.
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2: 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I mean, the perfect example of coaching loyalty is the NHL, right? 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
5: Well, and then there was an underground. 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
5: 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I think the underground is the first time that I ever heard Nine Inch Nails.
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1: LeBron James.
2: I will remember you.
3: I'm on the air, right? Everybody's waiting for LeBron news. When you text back, whoa, I was like, oh my God, LeBron must have, I missed it, and I ain't paying attention to my show at all. And then I looked and I said, oh man, it's a turtle. This is a big turtle. There are people that say LeBron is a bad GM, all right?
4: That's me.
3: How could he be a bad GM when he won a title at every stop? Yeah. He's the reason Kevin Love came to Cleveland. They won a title. And
4: if
3: I give him a little more love for Chris
4: Bosh. Anything pertaining NAD to LeBron being a really good GM is Kevin Love.
5: I rest my case.
6: The fact that we've got Dave McMenamin and our Brian Windhorst out here discussing the color of beards kind of suggests where we are at this point in the discourse and the timeline of LeBron James's impending decision.
2: I will remember you.
0: I proclaim this the summer of
1: LeBron James.
4: Not wrong. Not wrong at all. Spend the summer of LeBron James and now it'll start to settle down just in time for NFL training camps now that he has picked the Philadelphia 76ers. It's game night here on ESPN Radio, the all-new ESPN app, SiriusXM, Channel 80, and TuneIn. We are presented by Progressive Insurance, and she's Mia O'Brien. I'm Q Myers. Mia, before he ever made the decision, I thought the only way that he would go to Philadelphia is if he wanted to have an opportunity to poke out his chest and say, I won in Miami, I won in Cleveland, I won in L.A., and now I'm taking my party to Philadelphia and won in a ring there because nobody else has ever done that. So he could have the chance to win potentially five, I guess maybe six rings, you know, with four different franchises. But then he's looking at that guy that wore the number 23 that went back-to-back-to-back, took a break, and went back-to-back-to-back again in Michael Jeffrey Jordan. What is more impressive to Mia O'Brien? Five rings, four teams, or six rings, as MJ did.
6: Tell me this, Q. How many times did LeBron James, or excuse me, not LeBron James, how many times did Michael Jordan go to the NBA Finals?
4: Six.
6: And how many titles did he win?
4: Six. And how many game sevens did he play? None.
6: That is as dominant a performance as you will see. And look, I understand that there was, a seven-year gap at the start of his career before he finally did break through and the Chicago Bulls made the NBA Finals. But to go 6-for-6, that's unheard of. Tom Brady didn't go 6-for-6. He had to incur some losses in championship games during his illustrious career. I would argue that, if anything, I feel like that's who LeBron may or may not be chasing a little bit as well and saying, look at Tom Brady. He goes down to Tampa Town. He wins a title in year one. It can't be that hard, right, Q? It can't be that hard. No, I think I still go with MJ just because the idea of you get to the finals, and I know it was a different league back then, but you get to the finals and you win, no questions asked. That is just an incredible run that I do not know if we will ever see replicated again.
4: Yeah, you know, I agree, but I'm an MJ truther, right? I'll be the first to say it. I have no problem saying it. I'll come to the front of the congregation and say, yes, Michael Jeffrey Jordan is the greatest basketball player to ever play the game. And that's fine. And that's how these conversations go, right? I mean, it's all a matter of opinion. It's all a matter of era. It's all a matter of what you watch. I was lucky and blessed that I was able to see both. And the game has evolved, and LeBron is phenomenal. Right. And so if he were to go to Philadelphia and win another ring, that would be incredible as well. Something that we haven't seen. So I would give him all the credit in the world for that. I just can never get swayed off my perch of Michael Jeffrey Jordan is the greatest to ever do it. But that's just me.
6: Well, the good news is if you are listening to Game Night here on ESPN Radio and you are a LeBron truther, I do have some notes from Underdog about some.
4: The barbershop's going to be popping tomorrow, I can tell you that. Boy, the barbershop's going to be on fire tomorrow morning.
6: Some historic notes in favor of LeBron James and what he is doing never has been seen before in NBA history, and thus he deserves his flowers. He deserves
4: Absolutely.
6: To be in the conversation with Michael Jordan. Roughly 140 active players were born after LeBron James's debut.
4: Wow.
6: He has played against 37% of all players in NBA history.
4: That's stupid.
6: He has spent more than half his life as an all-NBA player.
4: There you go.
6: He has played against 12 father-son combinations. He has played against four of his son's AAU, high school, or college teammates. He is older than six active head coaches, and he has played against five active head coaches during his career.
4: And the thing is, it's not like he's just still in the league. It's not like he's just still there and they're dragging him along. And you know what I mean? Like, they're just, all right, LeBron, get on the train and you can ride for free. Senior citizens ride for free today. Like, he is doing heavy lifting, right? So that I can never take that away from him. I can't take away from him what he did in the playoffs last year for the Lakers when they made him the number three option. Then they're like, LeBron,
6: we don't want to rock the boat.
4: Can you be that number one option again? Everybody else is injured. And he's like, yeah, I got you. And he did it. I mean, look, I know MJ wasn't that guy at the end of his career. I'd be foolish to say that. He's still my guy.
6: But outside of the two-year stint with the Washington Wizards, MJ knew when it was time to hang him up. He said, okay, I'm done. And LeBron James is still performing
4: at
6: a clip. Yes, there is no that we have not seen a 41-year-old perform at.
4: Right.
6: In recent history. So it's not to say, like, he is very much just a journeyman, hanging on, truly the last dance. And I think that ultimately when we look at this MJ versus LeBron debate that I don't think will ever be settled in the history of ever. Although maybe if he wins the title in Philadelphia, maybe.
4: You're not going to ever be able to sway everyone and be like, okay, I agree. You just won't. It's just not going to happen.
6: Because everyone's made up their mind already.
4: Exactly.
6: But what I will tell you is this, Q. We saw it with Tom Brady. Let's throw another goat into this conversation. We saw it with Tom Brady, how he won in year one in Tampa. And quite frankly, for both the sake of the Tampa Bay Buccaneers and for his own personal life, he probably should have retired and gone out on top. But he didn't, because that dangling carrot, that idea of winning another title, that idea of, oh, it wasn't that hard. We can run it back. We got this. That's where I have concerns about this latest endeavor for LeBron James. Because while I do think on paper this is the most talented roster that he could join, I don't want to see LeBron James turn into Aaron Rodgers. I don't want to see him turn into Brett Favre and bouncing around, just trying to have that one last magical run. And that's where I look at MJ's career. And while, yes, we all laugh at the 2 years he spent in our nation's capital, ultimately, we don't talk about that when we talk about his legacy. We don't say that that's the reason that LeBron is better than Michael Jordan.
4: No, not at all. So, I mean, it's. I don't think LeBron will do that, to be honest. I don't think he'd take that approach where he's bouncing around. I mean, he's been very adamant about, you know, if I have to cheat the game, I'm not going to play. I'm actually surprised that he's taken the role that he is in Philadelphia, because he was very adamant about how he did not like that role in L.A., but I guess with a different cast of characters, maybe it's okay. That's another reason why I'm surprised that he even goes to the 76ers. But okay, you know, we'll see how it all plays out. As you mentioned, a very, very talented team. We heard from Sir Charles earlier in the show as he was a guest on Hammer and Emmett on ESPN Cleveland and talked about LeBron's legacy and what this decision means to it.
1: Well, if you're going to chase the Michael Jordan ghost, it'd probably get him closer in that conversation, but I don't think he can ever catch Michael. You know, because to me, the biggest knock on LeBron for all us older guys has always been he's always stacked his team. That is the difference when we talk about guys. We're like, yeah, he's always stacked his team. You know, going to Miami, even when he came back to Cleveland, he bought in Kevin Love. Even when he went to L.A., he bought in Anthony Davis. So we've always said, like, yo, man, you're going to stack your team. Of course you're going to win.
6: I don't know, Q. Last I checked, having Scottie Pippen, having Dennis Rodman on your team.
4: Ron Harper. Like, that's I don't.
6: Steve Kerr didn't get the play back then that he does now as a head coach, but that's a pretty stacked roster.
4: No, I never signed up for the, well, LeBron just stacks the team, because, like, the Bulls winning championships, they were a pretty stinking good team, right? They had plenty of talent on that squad for that time of that era. Right? I mean, are they the high flyers? Are they the athletic dudes? No, everything evolves. That's the thing, and that's why it's so hard to, you know, compare and contrast with these different eras, because everything continues to evolve, and these players get bigger, faster, and stronger.
6: But to put a bow on it, Q, I do agree with you. LeBron James is going to Philadelphia because he is chasing that fourth team to win a title with.
4: Well, what does that roster look like in Philadelphia? That's next here on Game Night on ESPN Radio.
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24: Hey, it's Evan Cohen coming to Monday. 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

0: Center.
1: I'm Mia O'Brien. LeBron James has made his decision. 4.0. He is joining the Philadelphia 76ers on a two-year, $8 million deal. In-depth analysis about what this means for Joel Embiid, Jaylen Brown, and the city of Philadelphia coming up throughout the hour right here on ESPN Radio. The WNBA All-Star Week festivities are underway in Chicago. The Dallas Wings' AZ Fudd has won this year's three-point contest, draining 30 in the final round and defeating the Portland Fire's Bridget Carlton. Tomorrow's All-Star game tips off at 8:30 p.m. Eastern Standard Time from the United Center on ABC and Disney Plus. Full Friday night of baseball in the majors. Cam Schlittler picked up his 10th win of the year. He goes 7 1/3. The Yankees pick up a 1-0 win over the Phillies. Tarik Skubal struck out 12 in what could be his final start for the Tigers in a 2-1 win over the Royals. The Cubs beat the Pirates in 10, 3-2. Braves beat the Orioles in extras 7-6. The Rays thumped the Guardians 11-3. The Red Sox win again 6-4 over the Blue Jays. Just one game still in action. The Giants lead the Angels 5-3 in the top of the fifth. Quick note from the 3M Open. Michael Kim shot the 15th 59 in PGA Tour history today. He's at 14 under on the weekend and leads the field by three strokes. Scottie Scheffler now 7 under after a bogey and a double bogey on the back nine. For more scores and analysis, check out ESPN.com and the all-new ESPN app. Wall-to-wall, coast-to-coast coverage of LeBron James' decision coming your way next here on Game Night with Q Myers and yours truly right here on ESPN Radio.
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6: Ladies and gentlemen, this particular time, we have huge news. LeBron James has made his choice. I've been waiting.
7: The one and only topic we will discuss, LeBron James making his decision, and he says it's his last decision.
8: It's about damn time.
9: LeBron James is signing with the Philadelphia 76ers on a two-year, $8 million deal with

0: your time. I appreciate you. What were you thinking when you woke up this morning? Did you think in your belly that LeBron James was going to choose Philly?
1: I had no idea, and I will say that we had stories pre-written for either option since July 2nd when it started looking like it was a possibility, but I kind of started to think, like, all right, the longer this goes, he knows what the Sixers roster is. Now that they've added Jaylen Brown, maybe he's just going to go one of the more sentimental routes, going back to Cleveland or to Miami, but I really had no idea, and the people around the Sixers and it involved in that side of things also were kind of in the dark and had no idea. So nothing surprises me these days, but certainly when the news finally popped this morning, I like looked at my phone. I like just was kind of stunned, even though you were prepared for it to be coming, but it's crazy that it's actually happened and he's coming to Philly.
2: So with that said, and of course you tweeted out the Joker meme of, and here we go, because it was behind door number one, Gina, that first pre-write that then all of a sudden you have to publish at the Philadelphia Inquirer that LeBron James is indeed headed to the city of brotherly love. Tell us this, from what you have been told, at what point were the Philadelphia 76ers made aware that LeBron would be joining their team?
1: Basically, certain people, basically when all of us found out, which it just shows you how close to the vest that LeBron had kept this. So I was told that LeBron basically made his decision within the last day or so, whether it was, you know, yesterday afternoon, evening, possibly even this morning, and that it was a very kind of methodical chain of command where he then called Rich Paul and then Rich Paul called the Sixers. And so who exactly Rich Paul called and was on the phone call when that decision was made is probably either one person or a small group of people, and then it starts to filter out from there. So no, there were definitely people that are connected to this organization, that work for the organization, that are somehow, you know, generally involved in how things decisions are made, or just in the loop of how decisions are made, that were finding out with all the rest of us with that tweet early this morning.
0: Talking all things 76ers right now with Gina Mizell from the Philadelphia Inquirer here on Game Night on ESPN Radio and the all-new ESPN app. So the talent on the roster looks tremendous. What do you think of it with the addition of LeBron? Where does that kind of put him in the pecking order as far as priority when it comes to getting the ball? Because there's only one rock.
1: Yeah, absolutely. So, no, you've got now a team with Tyrese Maxey, Joel Embiid, Jaylen Brown, LeBron, and also VJ Edgecombe, who's coming off a very nice rookie year last year. So, I think LeBron is not going to be the bona fide number one option as he has been at other points in his career when he was at the peak of his powers. But it's going to be fascinating to see how this all works out as far as who does get the rock and win and who deflects and who's playmaking and who is staggered and playing with each other in certain lineup combinations. But I just really think, like, you know, at this stage of LeBron's career, he obviously knows what he's walking into and how stacked this roster already was viewed as a contender even before he arrived. And so he knows the situation he's walking into, and he's going to really, I think, excel as a playmaker, as a guy who his IQ is off the charts, obviously, and has that championship experience that frankly the Sixers don't have because they have not advanced past the second round since 2001. So you add LeBron, who's won multiple championships and multiple stops, you add Jaylen Brown, who's also a champion and finals MVP, and that kind of injects that sort of X factor, or at least that deep playoff experience that this team has lacked in recent years.
2: 10 plus years later, the phrase trust the process feels more applicable than ever, Gina.
1: Yes.
2: With that said, where does that leave the process himself, Joel Embiid, in not just the pecking order, but the landscape of the Philadelphia 76ers ecosystem?
1: Absolutely. No, it's a fair question. And it's going to be really interesting to see just what he is able to do this year health wise, and then just how he fits into everything, because it was really interesting going back to his final press conference after they were eliminated by the Knicks in the playoffs, that Joel was actually pretty optimistic, I would say, as far as that he felt that him and the medical staff and the training staff had figured out how to manage his knee, which is obviously the chronic thing that had been giving him so much trouble over the past couple of seasons, and that he felt like he was going to be able to play in more games this upcoming season. And you saw the flashes of old Joel Embiid in that Boston series when they came back from down 3-1 to upset the Celtics. And it's just a matter of, can he sustain that now for not only just, you know, a full regular season, but then the full playoff run that gets even harder when you come up on the tail end of that. So, yeah, I mean, it's a situation where this team was so built around Joel and his prowess and his

0: MVP capabilities for so many years, but now you have Tyrese Maxey and his ascension. Again, you already had VJ Edgecombe and his promise on the roster, and now you add two bona fide stars who have done it, been there, done that. And I just don't think there's going to be as much pressure on Joel to be at the complete epicenter of the offense, and the Sixers kind of falling off a cliff whenever Joel is not able to play. And so certainly you're going to utilize him and want him to be able to do all the great things that he does. But I just, now you have so much more talent that it's not going to be a situation where when Joel is out for a period of time, whether it's one game, 5 games, 10 games, 3 months, that the season doesn't completely fall apart, or that stretch of the season does not completely fall apart.
1: Gina, would this be championship or bust? Like, is it a non-negotiable that they bring a championship back to Philadelphia now?
0: I mean, that's certainly what they're going for, both LeBron and the team at this point. And like I said, I felt like they were certainly vaulting themselves into the conversation even before LeBron decided to come here. And that's, you know, no disrespect to the New York Knicks and what they've just accomplished. And they certainly have to be at the top of that ladder right now going into next season. But, you know, it sounds like LeBron is choosing the Sixers because he thinks this is the best opportunity to win a championship. And so that's certainly his goal. That's certainly this team's goal with the moves they've been able to make this offseason. And this is a city that is obviously a very passionate sports market and is used to having success. With the Eagles have won a couple Super Bowls recently. The Phillies were in the World Series a couple years ago, but the Sixers just haven't been able to get over that hump. So they're used to disappointment and depression and like just all the bad feelings that come with a 40-plus year championship drought, but this is certainly looking like their best opportunity to really go for it in quite some time.
1: Gina Mizell from the Philadelphia Inquirer is with us here on Game Night on ESPN Radio on the all-new ESPN app. Who do you think that this signing will impact for the 76ers in a negative way? Like, who's going to get either their time cut or may just, I don't want to say an afterthought, but might not be that big a part of the team anymore?
0: It's interesting. And I don't even know if I would say this is a negative, but a guy like VJ Edgecombe, who, again, I said is coming off such a great, great rookie year. He finished third in rookie of the year voting when Con Knipple and Cooper Flagg were also on that ballot. He's not going to be featured as much. He might be the fifth option, you know, when the game starts and he's in that starting lineup. But that also is going to sort of free him up to just be the guy who can get out in transition and defend on the perimeter and use his athleticism and his explosiveness. So, I don't want to say it's in a negative way, but just not as much is probably going to be on him going into this season as there was last year with Jaylen Brown and LeBron on this team now. I mean, Dean Wade, sorry you lost your starting spot, but it's for LeBron James, and that was kind of one of their good complimentary free agency additions before all of this happened with the Brown trade and now LeBron coming here. So his minutes might go down, but I'm sure he's probably okay with that, and he's still going to be, I think, an important role player for this team. But yeah, those are the first two that come to mind just because of, you know, sort of either their role on the team last year or what we maybe thought they would do before LeBron signed. But, you know, with the long season, with how injuries and certain things pop up from time to time, I'm sure the rotation will still get its time. But, yeah, those are the first two names that come to mind.
2: Gina, before we let you go, we've heard rumors of, will Kevin Love be attached to wherever LeBron James signs? Mm. Could Bronny somehow find his way out of Los Angeles despite his contract being fully guaranteed for this next season with the Los Angeles Lakers? I'm curious, in terms of how the books are currently balanced in Philadelphia, do you believe there's room for LeBron to bring even more friends to town with him?
0: I mean, there's always room for maneuvering, right? And they've got one guy, Dalen Terry, whose contract isn't guaranteed until January. So there could potentially be some tinkering there. And with Bronny specifically, I've seen reports out there from others that that's not necessarily a package deal. And that's wasn't part of the plan, at least, you know, right at this moment in time. But we do know what LeBron likes as far as, you know, former faces and people that he's played with and sort of the way he's maneuvered things at past times in his career. So I certainly wouldn't rule any of that out. But also, LeBron is kind of at a different point in his career where he knows, the roster that he's joining. I think the reason he's joining it is because he thinks it's in pretty good shape at this point and a championship contender. So, again, we'll see. And that certainly there's more offseason to go. And when we go into the season, going into the trade deadline and all that stuff, as far as tinkering with what this team might need once they get on the floor and start working together. But, you know, nothing necessarily imminent at this point. And, you know, LeBron was kind of the last roster spot they had available at this point in time.
1: Apparently everything is sunny in Philadelphia now that LeBron James has joined the roster, and they've got a lot of talent for that 76ers this upcoming season. Gina, fantastic stuff. Thanks so much for giving us some time and breaking it down, talking all things LeBron James with us here on Game Night.
0: No problem. Thanks for having me.
1: Gina Mizell, Philadelphia Inquirer, 76ers reporter with us here on Game Night on ESPN Radio and the all-new ESPN app. Of course, we got more on LeBron James on the way. She's Mill O'Brien. I'm Q Myers. But coming up next, you know we like to rank them, right? We will break it down. We will give you our NFL rank them on ESPN Radio on the all-new ESPN app.
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5: 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She's Mia O'Brien. I'm Q Myers. We got Philly on our mind and LeBron James on our mind, and we'll get into that about 15 minutes or so. But right now, Mia, if you don't mind, let's go ahead and rank them like this.
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4: Number one, we all know who it is. It's Myles Garrett. Unfortunately, now with the Los Angeles Rams.
6: Do I need to explain this one?
4: No.
6: Myles Garrett.
4: No.
0: To the top five offenses.
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8: 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Give me the Rams.
9: Everything he just said. The Rams are awesome. Are awesome, my number one. We finally agree.
0: And everything in between. This is ESPN Radio's NFL Rank'em. The top five games you're looking forward to. Number five.
10: Unlike Ian Fitzsimmons of Amber and Ian Acclaim, I am not just going to pick matchups in week one. However,
6: ooh, shots fired.
10: There are, and I agree with Ian's logic, by the way. I appreciate it because I do feel that we don't know week eight if we will see Lamar Jackson and Josh Allen actually squaring off. We hope we will. We don't know who's going to be on the football field at the new stadium in Orchard Park when the Chiefs and the Bills square off on Thanksgiving Day. But what we do know, at least as of this writing, God willing, throughout the course of training camp, at number five, week two, Lamar Jackson. Historically speaking, since 2022, we saw, if you remember, Q, that shootout with the Miami Dolphins,
6: yes,
10: in which he and Tua Tagovailoa and Mike McDaniel's second game as a head coach went blow for blow, back and forth, 350-plus yards. We saw it in 2024. He and Joe Burrow, that game went to overtime. It was the first week of October. I'm still counting it in the first quarter of the season. So I looked at the Ravens' schedule, and I said, at least one of these first five games, Lamar's going to pop off. Everyone is going to be anointing Declan Doyle, the new OC for the Ravens, as he's got next.
6: Right.
10: Thought about week three against the Cowboys. Sunday afternoon game, 4:25 kickoff. I'm going to get a little weird. I am going to go week two, the Baltimore Ravens against the New Orleans Saints. Because
6: okay,
10: I am perhaps the only person you will hear on this network that is buying the Kellen Moore is a offensive whisperer hype. Maybe those folks in the city of Philadelphia still believe it. This is a team that won four of its last five, Q, that included wins over the Tampa Bay Buccaneers and the Carolina Panthers. They spent handsomely in free agency. From talking to people in NOLA, they not only believe in Tyler Shuck, they also believe in Kellen Moore. And so while, yes, I don't know if the New Orleans Saints are playoff contenders in year two under his tutelage and under his leadership. What I can tell you is I believe they are building something, and also he's going to have some wacky schemes, and there may not be that much tape out there of year two Tyler Shuck at this point. So that is my pick for when Lamar Jackson is going to pop off in an absolute back-and-forth affair, and it's against Tyler Shuck.
5: Yeah, I mean, look, you said you were going to get a little bit weird. That was a little bit weird, but the explanation was not. So I respect that sliding in at number five on your top five games that you're looking forward to here on ESPN Radio.
0: Number four.
10: Like I said, I'm afraid to pick that week eight matchup between the Ravens and the Bills just because.
5: Don't be afraid.
10: I'm going to go week three. Justin Herbert and the Chargers pay a visit to Western New York. We know, Q, just like there's always a game in September or the first quarter of the season where Lamar Jackson goes off for 300-plus yards, there's always a game in the first month of the season in which Justin Herbert has this viral performance and everyone says, is this the year? I'm picking it to be week three against the Buffalo Bills, who people forget. Top five defense last year, even if they're going to take a step back, in my estimation, with no Sean McDermott, although I do like Jim Leonard, the hire at DC.
5: Yeah, you know, there was a couple games to start the season last year where the Chargers got off to a really hot start, and I remember saying, you know what? Justin Herbert's been hearing all the conversation about, is he that guy? Can you prove it? And I thought he was going to get off to that start, even though they had some injuries that they were dealing with. And then it just seemed like it kind of fizzled out a little bit, and the injuries became too much. And now they got a new OC there in Mike McDaniel, and I still want to see it. So maybe this will be it. Maybe it'll be consistently throughout the course of the year, or maybe it'll be, like you said, a shot in the dark.
0: Number three.
10: Now I will go to Week 18. Because I believe that the NFC North will be decided Week 18 when the Packers and the Lions square off. Ooh, okay. Sorry, Bears fans. You were in my rank'em last week for top five most overrated teams. I got the Packers and the Lions duking it out in a game that is still to be determined what day or time it will take place.
5: And there's a reason why the NFL puts those divisional games at the end, because they want it to mean something. And that, in that division in particular, Mia, that game could really mean something. So that makes a lot of sense sliding in there at number three on your top five games that you're looking forward to here on game night on ESPN Radio.
10: And sometimes they put divisional games at the start of the season too, Q.
5: Yes.
0: Number two.
10: Rams, Niners, Down Under.
5: Okay.
10: Need I say more?
5: I'm about to say part one or part two.
10: I'm going to go week one. Okay. Again, because I do agree with the Infant Simmons logic. I do agree. As of Coach. Right now, I know what the first month of the season will look like. I can't guarantee what injuries and attrition will lead to rosters looking like come November and December. That's just the reality of the situation in the NFL. So, yes, Rams, 49ers, truly, let's set the temperature. Let's set the pace in the NFC West.
5: I really wish this was a game that was playing in either L.A. or Santa Clara, only because I don't want the travel to be an issue. I get it. You know, the international game has opened up, and it's going to be great, and it's going to be great for the folks there. But I just don't want to hear, like, well, you know, it was compromised because this team didn't travel well. You know, we always hear that. But it'll still be fun nonetheless, and it's week one, so I'll take it.
10: Hey, the Rams went to London, and I don't know if they even slept, and they whooped the Jaguars 35-7. So I trust in Sean McVay and the brain trust out there in Southern Cal.
0: Number one.
10: Rams, Seahawks. Week 16, week 18.
5: Is this the second year in a row, Mia, that they've had the Rams and Seahawks like bookend at the very end of the season?
10: Yep.
5: There you go.
10: Because, again, like you said, they love to put those divisional games at the end because then it just means more, Q. And look, when all said and done, the reigning Super Bowl champions, the team that had arguably the second best chance, the second best team throughout the course of the 2025 season, they may not be that. But as of July 24th, those are the two teams that I do not want to see coming to my city and play my football team in 2026.
5: That's going to be a fun division to watch. Obviously, you know, the Cardinals are not a team that I'm talking about, but just between the Seahawks, the Rams, and the 49ers, three teams that I believe will beat up on each other all season long, that will be a lot of fun just to see how that shakes out. Health, health, health. That'll be the biggest key in who wins that division as far as I'm concerned.
10: And so to recap, my top five games I'm most looking forward to. We're going to call number five the inevitable September game where Lamar Jackson pops off. I've got week two against the Saints. Number four, week three, Chargers at the Bills. Number three, week 18, Packers, Lions for the NFC North. Week two, Australia, Rams, Niners. And number one, the Rams, Seahawks. Week 16 or week 18. Whichever
5: there you go.
10: You so
5: Take
10: choose.
5: Your pick. Take your pick, according to Mia O'Brien. That's her top five games that she's looking forward to in the 2026 season. I'm looking forward to them all because it's NFL action, and that's what I want to see. Philadelphia, they're looking forward to LeBron James as he's made the decision to go to the city of brotherly love. But will they really, really love this brother? That's next on Game Night on ESPN Radio, the all-new ESPN app, SiriusXM Channel 80, and tune in.
11: This is Evan Cohen joining us Monday, 6 a.m. Eastern for Unsportsmanlike. Now that LeBron is a member of the Philadelphia 76ers, will his stint in Philly equal his one in L.A. or actually surpass it? We'll discuss Monday, 6 a.m. Eastern on Unsportsmanlike.
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14: Here is your latest Middle Tennessee weather. Saturday brings likely showers and thunderstorms with a high near 88 and south winds around 5 miles per hour. Rain chances continue Saturday night with patchy fog and a low near 72. Sunday is mostly sunny, high near 93, with heat index values up to 103. 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
10: Open in Minnesota. Michael Kim shot the 15th 59 in PGA Tour history. 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
11: 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Now that LeBron is a member of the Philadelphia 76ers, will his stint in Philly equal his one in L.A. or actually surpass it? We'll discuss Monday, 6 a.m. Eastern on Unsportsmanlike.

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2: I think James Harden had a big role in LeBron not choosing
3: Cleveland. Ooh, interesting. Why is that, Q?
2: Because he's not a winner. He is not a winner. And the reason I say that is not to be a jerk. It's not to, you know, just throw shade at him. What we have seen as evidence, what we have seen as proof, is not winning when it matters.
3: Especially in the postseason, especially on the defensive side of the ball. So Q,
2: on both sides, on the defensive and offensive. How many times has he come up short?
3: Over.
2: When he had opportunities to put teams away, when he was in his prime. Now you're going to pick a James Harden? You're going to go team up with James Harden? Older James Harden? When in his prime, when he was at his best, he couldn't get it done? No thanks, I'm out.
3: Although I am sure Kenny Atkinson will tell us that, analytically, LeBron James will be signing with the Cleveland Cavaliers next week.
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2: Not Cleveland, not Miami, not Golden State. Instead, the Philadelphia 76ers. That's where LeBron James will finish off his NBA career, we think. 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She's Mia O'Brien. I'm Q Myers. And the reason I say we think is because he has said that this is the final decision. This is decision 4.0. This is the final one. But Mia, we've been at this for quite a while. And LeBron James has been at this for quite a while. So anything is possible. You never know with LeBron. He might decide that, hey, he's got 3 more years left in him. Who knows? But at this stage of the game, Philadelphia is the final decision. He's going to go and try to be the first guy to be able to win 5 rings or more with 4 teams. So we'll see how that plays out. And you know what this reminds me of? As I was listening to ESPN Radio, I was seeing the reaction from 76er fans on social media. This reminds me of the day back in 2023 when I was in Phoenix, Arizona on Radio Row getting ready for the Super Bowl and the Suns had traded for Kevin Durant. I promise you, Mia, people were running through the streets. We got KD! We got KD! We got KD! Like, they were losing their KD mind. And it was the greatest thing ever. This is what it feels like to me with LeBron going to Philadelphia. And we know it didn't play out that well in Phoenix.
3: But the difference is that the Phoenix Suns had just been to the NBA Finals. And they felt like, we are there.
2: Right.
3: I am not sure the Philadelphia 76ers fan base thought they were there on the doorstep of making the NBA Finals, of winning their first title since 1983, until this move. And that therein lies the difference. And that is where I am fascinated by this idea of today LeBron is the news of the day in Philadelphia, Pennsylvania. But will he still be tomorrow? Or is it an Eagles town? Is this an opportunity for him, much like in Los Angeles, even though that's a Laker town, to be fair, to sometimes fade into the background? Or is the crazed sports town of Philadelphia now going to focus all of its efforts on LeBron James? And all of a sudden, he once again, weight of the world on his shoulders.
2: They will focus on LeBron James until the Eagles get to camp. In my opinion.
3: Which is Wednesday.
2: Exactly. So he's got a small window. Look, Mia, we wrote the script for him. We told him after the World Cup was over, come out Monday morning, go ahead and get your shine. You got all week long. He waited till Friday. He drug his feet. That's on him.
3: The person who's got to be most upset that he waited till Friday is not Adam Silver, who's trying to make the NBA schedule. It's Patrick Mahomes, because our friend Courtney Cronin is on First Take, and Stephen A. is going off about Andy Reid and Patrick Mahomes, and he's cleared to practice after the ACL 221 days after the injury. And hey, by the way, you may like to hear this. LeBron James, Philadelphia 76ers, 2 years plus an option. I did want to make sure we made that clear, Q. There is an option for a third year in this deal.
2: There you go. Well, we'll see exactly what's going to happen. Right now, it's all rainbows. It's all sunshine and puppy dogs. Everyone is happy. It is all love for LeBron. How much and how long will that last? Anthony Gargano, host and creator of All City Network, was on Freddie and Harry earlier here on ESPN Radio and had this to say about the city of brotherly love when it comes to LeBron James.
4: You know, a lot of times we got a chip on our shoulders, as everybody knows. And when it's somebody, a great athlete, chooses to fill it, like, that's it. LeBron has experienced everything in his career imaginable, right? Mm-hmm. I mean, you name it. Titles and MVPs and GOAT status and you name it. He's actually going to get something entirely new and entirely fresh. Like, he's not even going to understand the love and the outpouring of gratitude for him choosing Philadelphia. And, you know, not to mention the Sixers are a great team, and he could be the missing piece, a la Moses Malone, in the last time they won the title in 1983. But he's going to feel something that he probably hasn't felt anywhere.
2: Ring the bell. I'm sorry, ring the bell. I don't care what city you are, there is not a city that's going to love LeBron James more than Cleveland. I'm sorry, there's not. There's not a city that's going to love him or hasn't already shown him. They roll out, Mia, a video every single time he goes back to Cleveland. They roll out a video for him.
3: Well, that's where the I Promise School is, to be fair.
2: Well, yeah, but they still, I mean, look, you roll out a video once. Maybe you roll out a video twice. Not every stinking time he goes back. They have him in tears there courtside. Like, there's nobody that's going to show him more love than Cleveland. And, oh, by the way, I know everything is rainbows and puppy dogs right now. Let him not win. Let him not win. They threw batteries at Santa Claus or snowballs at Santa Claus. Who does that?
3: Hey, we're going to have our Christmas in July segment coming up here in just a second, Q. Come on now. Let's reserve those Christmas jokes in regards to the Philadelphia Eagles fans for later. No, I think that ultimately, yes, it's great today. And I know that Philadelphia has a ton of sports pride. You're going to hear from some of the most proud members of that sports community here momentarily. But ultimately, I think any city would be throwing a parade if LeBron James at age 41 was joining their team. I think Miami would certainly tell you that he's one of their favorite sons. Although now they're all saying and backtracking, this was all about Giannis this summer. This was the summer of Giannis. It had nothing to do.
2: That's what happens when you get rejected. He didn't want him anyway,
3: nah,
2: Mia. You know that.
3: Him.
2: You know, it's like when you wanted to go to the dance with homeboy, and you're like, hey, check one if you want to go, two if you don't. Then you got the two back. You're like, you know what? I didn't want to go with you anyway. Exactly. Hey, us fellas did that too for the ladies, right? I didn't want to go with her anyway. Her breath stinks.
3: Someone who knows a thing or two about the passion of the sports fanatics in Philadelphia is one Bryce Harper. The Phillies did lose tonight to the New York Yankees, 1-0. But at the same time, the vibes in Philly as high as they've been, and perhaps Bryce Harper starting a movement to Philadelphia.
0: Probably I'm on the baseball side. I don't know about any other sports, but you know, obviously, you know, they had their runs, you know, through the late or early 2000s, and then, you know, went into a little dark path there for a little bit. And then, you know, I signed here in 2019. And then obviously we get, you know, a lot of other free agents and trades and, you know, make things happen. And yeah, I mean, just obviously a great city to come play in, fan base wise, sports wise. I feel like the city's, you know, in a really good spot with all the teams right now, from us to the Sixers to the Eagles to the Flyers, you know, making it to the postseason this year as well. So just a, you know, really good spot to be in.
2: I mean, I think it's great. I really do. Like, I mean, there's some really good athletes. There's some really good teams there in that city. But we also know that the whole city's got a little something in their neck, right? They got a little edge to them. So, yeah, again, everything is great. Everything is rainbows and puppy dogs. Everyone's got smiles. It's all love over here. But you know what? That love, it ain't Love Friday every day in Philadelphia, right?
3: Don't let Freddie Coleman and Harry Douglas hear that. Come on now.
2: They know it's true. Harry played. He knows. Harry's been there. Look.
3: They lose three in a row, and it ain't going to be a lot of love. It's going to be,
2: no.
3: Maybe we need Kevin Love, or maybe we need to ship him out of town if he doesn't need
2: sign. Mia, the reality is it's going to look clunky at times. It's not going to be smooth sailing right out the gates, right? The good thing is they got a lengthy season, right? They'll be able to figure it out, and they'll get to the postseason. But what happens in the postseason if somebody is not on their A game, or they just get beat? Because I don't know that happens. And then all of a sudden you look up 2 years later and there's no ring for one King James. Is the love still going to be there because he's a big time athlete with a lot of success everywhere, but I don't know there? No.
3: That's when he goes back to Cleveland.
2: E-double-L, no.
3: According to DraftKings, the 76ers, the Phillies, and the Eagles all currently have the fifth or better best odds in their respective leagues to win the championship in said leagues.
2: I respect that. Now they just got to go out there and do it. You can have all the good odds that you want. right? Now you just got to go out there and do it. Again, there's going to be the honeymoon phase. Everyone's going to go buy the jerseys. Everyone's going to be running through the streets like they were in Phoenix. We got the king. We got the king. Like, that's great. Hey, man, celebrate it. Right? What they say, smoke them if you got it. Do it.
3: Well,
2: go for it.
3: Speaking of that, no one was running through the streets quite like Dawn Staley, Philadelphia native, South Carolina women's basketball coach.
5: Run! Philly! The Sixers! Yo, Philly. Yo, Philly, yo, Philly, yo, Philly. We got the king, y'all. We got the king. We got the king. Welcome to Philly, Brian. Let me know if you know you need any spots. Okay, let me know. Let me know if Zuri needs any place to go to school. We know the entire school district. Savannah, we got you. We got you. Ron, Ron, good, great choice, my guy.
2: There you go. Hey, look, I can't get mad at Dawn Staley. I love the energy. I love the excitement. And she's also trying to give out a helping hand, right? And I'll always back up Dawn Staley. And look, again, I'm not trying to rain on the parade of anyone in Philadelphia because you know what? They don't need my help. They'll rain on their own parade sooner rather than later if things go south.
3: We are a little upset, though, that LeBron did rain on the WNBA All-Star Weekend parade because can't take a little bit of the shine off of All-Star Weekend in Chicago, where Dawn Staley recorded that wonderful video as she is running through the streets, as Q already described, celebrating that they got the king in Philadelphia.
2: There you go. So we'll see how long the honeymoon period is and how quickly it could turn in Philadelphia. We know how that goes. We got more on LeBron James in about 15 minutes or so here on Game Night on ESPN Radio. But coming up next, for Philadelphia fans, they feel like it's Christmas. But we're truly going to get into the giving spirit, a little Christmas in July action on Game Night on ESPN Radio on the all-new ESPN app.
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4: Hey, it's Evan Cohen coming to Monday. 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

0: Jingle Bells, Rudolph the Red-Nosed Reindeer. 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We even have Mia O'Brien in an elf suit.
1: The resident elf.
0: She is the elf on the shelf. I'm merely Q Myers, and that's all I'm going to be. I am the most non-celebratory guy when it comes to the elf on the shelf or anything else that is holiday-related. But that's, you know, as my guy Emmett says, you get down how you live. Hey, everyone loves a good 30 for 30, right? Well, from the 30 for 30 podcast, we've got the betrayal of Shohei Ohtani. It's the real story behind the scandal that almost ruined it all. On paper, Ipe Mizuhara, yeah, there you go, was Shohei Ohtani's interpreter. But he was so much more than that. They were a team closer than brothers until it all went horribly wrong. The betrayal of Shohei Ohtani tells the story of a relationship that detonated into one of sports' biggest scandals. Check out the betrayal of Shohei Ohtani. The first two episodes are out on Tuesday, July 28th, and then episodes 3 through 6 follow on subsequent Thursdays and Tuesdays. And Mia, at some point I'll get the interpreter's name right.
1: Yeah, but it's okay. It's just in time for NFL training camp, which while the clock has struck midnight here on the Eastern Seaboard, and so it is officially July 25th, and we're counting down to Tuesday. July 25th, officially 5 months away from Christmas, Q.
0: There you go.
1: Ipe. Celebrate Mizu. with your podcast for 30 for 30 with Shohei, and I need to practice too.
0: There you go. Okay, I thought you were about to sum me up.
1: Ipe Mizuhara. Ipe Mizuhara.
0: You just can't read it. That's all it is. If you read it, you're bound to fail.
1: Can I go back to being the elf now?
0: Sure.
1: It's time, folks. If you don't know or are not familiar with the work of yours truly, locally in the Jacksonville, Florida area over the last 8 years, from my time in local television to my time in local radio, I had a little bit, we'll call it, Q Myers, in which each and every December, I would have a naughty or nice list for the Jacksonville Jaguars.
0: Okay.
1: And dish out some presents. And okay. So, in the spirit of NFL training camp opening over the next few days across the country, we figured what better time than now, than Christmas in July, what teams, what players, what coaches are we giving gifts to here on July the 25th?
0: You know, the funny thing is, and this is going to sound like it's so planned, but it's not. I want to give the Eagles a gift. Philadelphia hasn't won enough already, right? They're already feeling good about themselves. I want to give the Eagles a quality offense. And what I mean by that, a real good offense. Because, like, every other year it feels like they're switching their offensive coordinators, right? Now they have Sean Mannion in place who we don't know what it's going to look like. But when they had when they had Shane Steichen, they went to the Super Bowl. They lost, but he got a head coaching job, goes on to the Colts. Then they had, you know, coordinator didn't work out. Then they brought in Kellen Moore. They go to the Super Bowl. They win. He goes off to be the Saints head coach. Then they bring in offensive coordinator. Not so much. There's a reason why people are talking about Nick Sirianni and could he or could he not be on the hot seat is because he burns through OCs very quickly. And some is because of success, others is because of lack of success. So I would like to see, and I would like to gift the Eagles a quality OC that they're going to be able to get the most out of Mekhi Lemon, right? The Saquon Barkley getting back to being that guy. And oh, by the way, Jalen Hurts, it's okay to use your legs. It's one of your gifts. Feel free to open it and use it, right? You don't have to sit there and decide, oh, that's a cheat code. I don't want it. No, cheat. Do it. Use your legs as well. So I just want to see a real quality OC there in Philadelphia, and maybe he can stick around for a couple years.
1: Well, speaking of gifting offense, I am gifting the Houston Texans a treadmill and a new pair of sneakers. Why is that, you ask, Q Myers? They got to get the run game going.
0: I like how you put that together.
1: Oh, we got some more. You ready? Let's go through. Again, I've had eight.
0: Look,
1: these
0: are coming off the top of my dome, but you look, you're the gift that keeps on giving, so go on and get your gift on.
1: Let's get to the NFC. In lieu of recent events, I don't know if you saw, we now have two players that are being monitored day-to-day at Carolina Panthers training camp, including starting offensive lineman Robert Hunt. So I am gifting Dave Canales' squad a first aid kit and a clock because they need to slow down time, and they need more time for these players to get healthy.
0: Yeah, you know, I'll tell you this. I always hate to see injuries, especially early in training camp. They you know, lose one guy to an ACL that they had high expectations for, their linebacker, second-year guy. So, you know, that stinks, and now another injury. Look, I'll take that health that you're talking about for the Panthers, and I'll raise you and just say health for the entire league,
1: yes,
0: at least in training camp, right? I mean, that's always the biggest issue is you just want these guys to get to the regular season. Yeah, right. And once you get there, okay, all bets are off. But man, I hate to see these guys go down early in camp or in camp in general and end up missing their entire season.
1: Good tidings to all and a happy and healthy
0: season.
1: See,
0: I'm not really a Scrooge. I'm a nice guy after all.
1: You are indeed. And I'm very excited throughout the course of football season to bring my elfdom here to game night on ESPN Radio. We may make a convert out of you yet,
0: no,
1: Q Myers.
0: No. Look, I tell the kids you got options. You can get gifts or you can get a tree. You can't get them both. You make your choice.
1: Well, speaking of treats, I've got two more for you, both from the tri-state area where I originally hail from. For the New York Giants, I have a little knapsack for like a game, little like one of those little like felt things you put toys in.
0: Like a Crown Royal bag.
1: Yes. and it's for all the marbles that John Harbaugh and Cam Scataboo are about to lose.
0: Ooh.
1: One way or another.
0: Ooh, okay.
1: And I'll do you one more. I'll do you for one more. Aaron Glenn, I am gifting.
0: Oh, I was thinking him too.
1: I am gifting you 3 months free of LinkedIn Premium. I keep getting the ad, and I would like to.
0: Wow.
1: You know, just in case.
0: Hey, that was cold game right there.
1: Listen,
0: I was gonna gift him a quarterback so he can keep his job. You're up there making them update his resume.
1: Well, you can use LinkedIn, Q, to not just find a new job yourself. You can also use it to find new coworkers. And we know that he already rearranged his staff, so maybe he wants to use LinkedIn Premium to connect with others.
0: I mean, very well could. I'm interested to see what it looks like in New York with the Jets, because there's a good opportunity that they're not a very good team this year. And apparently what we've heard is that this next draft is loaded with quarterbacks. I'd love to see Aaron Glenn with a team that has some talent. This last draft they have was really good. I would just like to see them with a true quarterback, not Geno Smith.
1: Well, I was going to say, if anyone on this program can talk about Geno Smith, it's you, having seen him.
0: And look, Geno, he wasn't the whole issue last year with the Raiders. He was a big part of the issue, but the whole thing was an issue. Right? So nobody had a chance to succeed there. I mean, Tom Brady came out and said everybody was bad. Guess who else was bad? Tom Brady was bad with the Raiders, and Tom Brady has never been bad. You know what I mean? So nobody did well in that situation. So I don't put it all on Geno, but he's not the long-term answer. They know that there. So that's I would like to see Aaron Glenn get an opportunity with a true quarterback.
1: I like it, Q. See, that's a nice positive to end
0: on. See, I'm a nice guy.
1: You're not giving him coal in a stocking. Again, listen, we're looking out for Aaron Glenn. He's got options.
0: Right.
1: We're going to give him multiple gifts, you know, LinkedIn Premium. Maybe that leads to bringing in someone to succeed Frank Reich after they make it through the year. They're playing 500 ball, but he needs his Sean Mannion. He needs that next great OC.
0: I would like to gift real quick the Cleveland Browns. I'd like to gift them like one of those Uno cards where you give something to somebody else. And let them go on and give Deshaun Watson away.
1: Reverse,
0: right now.
1: Reverse.
0: Yeah, there it is. Reverse. Exactly. I like that, Mia. You knew. You were picking up what I was laying down. That's how we roll when it comes to Christmas in July. Philadelphia, they're feeling pretty cheery these days.
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0: I'm Mia O'Brien. LeBron James has made his decision. He is joining the Philadelphia 76ers on a two-year, $8 million deal with a player option. But will the city of brotherly love love him back? That's coming up throughout the hour right here on ESPN Radio. WNBA All-Star Week festivities underway in Chicago. AZ Fudd has become the first rookie to ever win the three-point contest. She drained 30 in the final round, defeating the Portland Fire's Bridget Carlton. Full Friday night of baseball in the majors. Cam Schlittler picked up his 10th win of the season. He goes 7 1/3 as the Yankees pick up a 1-0 win over the Phillies. Tarik Skubal struck out 12 in what could be his final start for the Tigers in a 2-1 win over the Royals. Cubs beat the Pirates in 10, 3-2. Braves beat the Orioles in extras, 7-6. The Rays thumped the Guardians 11-3. The Red Sox win again, 6-4 over the Blue Jays. The Dodgers beat the Mets 4-2. Juan Soto left that game with a sore calf and is set to have an MRI. One game still currently in progress on the West Coast. The Giants and the Angels tied at 6 midway through the 8th inning. Patrick Mahomes back as the Chiefs open training camp today. Says he feels amazing and has been cleared for full activity a little over 220 days after suffering a left knee injury. Quick note from the 3M Open. Michael Kim shot the 15th 59 in PGA Tour history. He is at 14 under and leads the field by 3 strokes. For more scores and analysis, check out ESPN.com and the all-new ESPN app. Wall-to-wall, coast-to-coast coverage of LeBron James' decision coming your way next on Game Night with Q Myers and yours truly right here on ESPN Radio.
1: 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Now that LeBron is a Sixer, can they win it all this year and next year? 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
10: 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She's Mia O'Brien. I'm Q Myers. Join us now to talk about that celebration and that party in the streets is our guy Mike Gill, 97.3 ESPN in South Jersey. And Mike, thanks so much for making some time for us.

0: and Bryce Harper. The Eagles, you know, they've won two Super Bowls recently, but, you know, Nick Foles, Jalen Hurts is a polarizing guy. So they don't have that superstar-level player for the Philadelphia Eagles. I can't think of a time where there was a move that was made that stirred more anticipation than this one. I mean, when Jaylen Brown got traded here, people were excited, but it was an apathetic fan base that kind of got woken up. This has rocked the fan base to the core. Sold out jerseys, season tickets will be flying off the shelf. This move here will have people buzzing until they tip off in October.
1: Oh, come on, Mike. I think Whitehall Township Saquon Barkley would like to at least lay a little bit of claim of a marquee name on that Philadelphia Eagles roster, but I digress. Hey, you said it. This is the biggest signing in pro sports history in the city of Philadelphia. Is it championship or bust?
0: Has to be. I mean, they haven't been able to get out of the second round, and when they beat the Boston Celtics this year and got to swept in the second round, at the end of it was, now what? It's Joel Embiid, it's Paul George, it's the same story we've been getting for the last couple of years. No anticipation. When you get Jaylen Brown, an MVP of the finals, that instantly gave them cred, and I don't know if they were the favorite, but it gave them the cred to say, all right, we've got a championship-level player that has really been lacking here. You add LeBron James to that mix as well. If they do not get out of the second round, LeBron's going to find out what it's like to play in Philadelphia when the fans turn on you. But right now, championship aspirations, he's going to be loving it. They're going to be loving him. We'll see how this thing ends. But right now, plus 900, I'm getting my ticket.
2: 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I thought, okay, it takes pressure off Joel Embiid. He's not a one or a two. He could actually be a three. Now he might be a four or even a five. How are you looking at Joel Embiid and where what he has to do now with the acquisition of LeBron James?
0: It's funny because we did talk about this today, that you got Maxey, who loves to get out and run, VJ, athletic as can be, Jaylen Brown, open floor, LeBron can still get up and down. I mean, he still likes to push it. Mm-hmm. What does that mean for Joel Embiid? You know, we were talking about, like, he could kind of hang back on the defensive end while these young guys are getting out and running, all young guys with LeBron and getting out and running. And then when the game slows down in the playoffs and you need a little bit more half court, you got LeBron at the elbow, you got Joel at the elbow, you got a little inside-outside. I mean, those guys played in the Olympics together. It's going to be interesting to see how Nick Nurse gets these guys to share the ball. You got three guys here that averaged 25 points or more last year. LeBron averaged 20. Edgecombe was at 16. There's only one ball. We know that Jaylen wants to be the man. That's why he kind of is no longer in Boston. So I think it's going to be interesting to see who's the man, what night, and everybody going to be happy with this. That will be the one thing, because talent-wise, I think it's going to be undeniable that they have probably the most talented five on the floor many nights.
1: Mike, what has been the reaction to the Jaylen Brown trade? And now, does this, I mean, it's LeBron James, so the answer is obviously yes, but where do you think this leaves Jaylen in terms of being so excited to be perhaps that marquee name, if not the 1B to Tyrese Maxey, to all of a sudden now he's taking a back seat and maybe he doesn't get the same hoopla that LeBron James does as he arrives in Philadelphia?
0: It's funny. I had this conversation today on the air, which was, you know, Jaylen was the guy that everyone was excited about. He was the new toy, and now it's like he's right back to where he was in Boston, where it's like, yeah, you're good, but, and it's going to be interesting to see, because many people felt that he had this chip on his shoulder, that he wasn't respected by Boston, and that's why he's not there anymore. And then he comes here, and he's the missing piece. But now they went and got another missing piece. So how does that all fit? I think it's very compelling, because he was, when that trade happened for Jaylen, you know, I did my show, and I'm talking about, like, it's one of those trades, like, who did you call? Where were you? Like, Jaylen Brown came to the Sixers, like, for Paul George, and we're like, where were you? And people are like, you know, I called my dad, my college roommate, you know. So it felt like this was on another level. I mean, in the first hour of our show today, We had over 250 text messages of people just like, wow, I,

0: can't believe this. Where was I? I called, like, people were going nuts when this happened today. This was truly on another level for the Jaylen Brown, which was very well received.
1: Mike Gills with us here on Game Night on ESPN Radio on the all-new ESPN app. Mike, when you woke up this morning, did you think that – how was your gut feeling? Was it feeling like LeBron was going to head to Philadelphia, or did you think it was Miami or Cleveland or other?
0: I honestly, we played the audio today. I said last week, I said, listen, I'm at 78%. LeBron James is coming to Philadelphia. Why? Because LeBron needs another part for him, and he kind of said this, like, I have more to not prove, but I want to accomplish more. He won a championship in Cleveland. Going back there, what was that really going to accomplish? Same thing in Miami. It's not his team. It's not Giannis's team. That just felt like a weird, like, what are you two guys doing here? I know he was there before. The Warriors thing, they've won championships, so it's not the same. Philadelphia, 43 years, no championship. You win in Philadelphia, he would be the first player ever, and in Golden State, if he would have done it there, to win four titles, four different teams. That's something that he could say that no one else has done. So I think going to Philly added layers to a legacy. And in the end, I trusted LeBron wanted that. Not just, hey, let me go back home. Let me go to Miami again. I can golf in any town in America. I don't have to live there to play good golf. Like, I don't understand that being a part of your decision. This was because Rich Paul said he would have gone to the Knicks had they not won a title. So that kind of gave me some insight of he wants to win one for a team that needs that title. And the Sixers felt like that team. Was I shocked that it was on a Friday news dump? Sure. But I also opined on my show that, look, the Eagles are in camp on Tuesday. The Phillies didn't play the night before. Maybe this was his day that he knew he could get all the air and the oxygen for one full day. And guess what? Mission accomplished, because the Phillies playing the Yankees were a complete distant way down the line of conversation, if at all, today. And the Eagles, who report on Tuesday, dominate this town. Nobody was thinking about them at all today.
2: Great way to put a bow on our conversation, Mike, because I was just about to ask you, does this signify, independent of Eagles training camp opening next Wednesday, independent of the Phillies losing to the Yankees tonight, five games back of the Braves in the NL East, is this a 76ers town for the next 12 months?
0: You know, no one will beat the Eagles. Eagles are number one by far. The Phillies have jumped up to number two big time. The Sixers had a run from 18 to about 21-ish, the Ben Simmons, Joel era. Then they kind of fell off to about apathy the last year or two. That win last year gave them a week. They're going to have to go out there and prove more that they can be a legit contender to make that jump back to where they were. But for at least the summer, July, to get Sixers conversation because of that move, it feels like they can make a push. If they can translate that to the court, this is a basketball town. Believe me, it is a hoop town, but the apathy has been tough the last couple of years because of the injuries. That, at least for one summer day, feels like it took a push to the side.
1: And look, I'm okay with the signing. I'm okay with LeBron going there. Just don't push my guy VJ Edgecombe out of there. As long as VJ's still in the rotation, Mike, you know how I feel about that young man. He is the truth. Let that guy keep playing. That's all I ask.
0: He's there, man. They love him here. VJ is highly popular. He's got a role. You know, they went out and got, believe me, they went out and got Anthony Simons. They went out and got Dean Wade. So they got good role players. They got it. It's not one of those teams that's all starting lineup and no depth. They do have a little bit of depth on this team. Okay. And you got LeBron and LeBaron now. So the first round pick, they do have a little bit of depth on this team, which makes them really interesting.
1: All right. I'll deal with that. I'll handle it now. We're all good as long as VJ is good to go. Mike,
0: VJ's a dog, man. He's not going. That dude, he is, you know, it's funny. He kind of reminds me a lot of Dwayne Wade, and you got LeBron and Tyrese and now Edgecombe, because he would be the guy routinely stepping up to take the big shot in the big moment last year. He kind of got that knack for being a big moment guy. So I'm very intrigued at what he does now.
1: Yeah, no, I am as well. And now they've landed LeBron James in Philadelphia. Mike, fantastic stuff as always. Thanks so much for giving us some time here on Game Night talking a little LeBron James.
0: You got it, guys. We'll catch up soon.
1: Absolutely. Great stuff right there. Mike Gill, 97.3 ESPN, South Jersey. She's Mia O'Brien. I'm Q Myers. You do not mess with VJ Edgecombe. That's the only rules we have here on Game Night on ESPN Radio. Coming up next, we show love to the ones that deserve it. 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
1: Keisha Cole in your life right there, showing the love like we like to show the love around here on Game Night on ESPN Radio, the all-new ESPN app, SiriusXM Channel 80, and tune in. 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Mia O'Brien has gone from elf on the shelf to all the way Keisha Cole. Go on and break it down, Mia. I'm not mad at you.
2: Oh, we're all the way up. That's what we are, too.
1: Right? Well, let's go ahead and do it then. Let's show that love like this.
10: All the way up on game night.
18: Nothing can stop me. I'm all the way up.
1: Major League Baseball action. The Yankees and the Phillies. Look, Philadelphia can't win everything, right?
19: 1-2 to Stott. Long hold here by Schlittler. Now walks into that line. Big right-hander. And swing and a miss, top of the zone, strike three. Strikeout number 12, one away from his career best.
2: Wow.
18: Nothing can stop me, I'm all the way up.
2: Cam Schlittler gets the win, his 12th strikeout courtesy of WFAN, The Fan, and Q. Not only have the Yankees now won five straight on the road, Cam Schlittler's 10th straight road start with two or fewer earned runs allowed. That is the longest streak in a season by a Yankees pitcher since earned runs became an official stat in 1913.
1: Check this out. How about a stat for real? The Yankees, the sixth team this year to win multiple games with just three hits.
2: Maybe we won't hear Mark Zeno complaining this weekend.
1: When you got pitching like that, you don't need too many hits, right? Apparently.
2: Apparently not.
1: I don't suggest it. I don't suggest it as the recipe and the formula that you should go into the game with. Like, you know what? Our pitching is going to get it done. But I got to give them credit. Only got three hits, and they win 1-0.
2: These are not your grandmother's New York Yankees, folks.
1: Not at all. Not at all. Showing love to the ones that deserve it here on Game Night on ESPN Radio and the ESPN app. Tigers, Royals. This was a close one, too.
20: Right-handed batter gets down into his legs, holds the bat upright, hands below the right shoulder, 2-2, swing and a miss. Change up, down. 12th strikeout for Tarik Skubal.
18: Nothing can stop me, I'm all the way up.
2: 97.1, the ticket on the call. Is it Tarik, is it Tarik? Either way, Mr. Skubal could be on his way out of Detroit. But if that is his final go-round in a Tigers uniform, he does so in tremendous fashion. His 14th career game with at least 10 Ks. And at most, one run allowed. That is the third most in Tigers history. Behind a guy named Justin Verlander.
1: He's pretty good.
2: And Mickey Lolich.
1: Yeah, you remember old Mickey, right? Hey, look. He was handing out strikeouts to everybody, man. You get a strikeout. You get a strikeout. You're going to strike out. You struck out, right? 12 strikeouts on the night for Skubal. Not mad at him. And who knows what happens. Is he pitching in Detroit anymore? We'll find out rather than later. Again, we're showing love to the ones that deserve it here on Game Night on ESPN Radio and the ESPN app. We've had a lot of really good pitching performances. Can we open up the bat? How about the Braves and the Orioles? This one took extras.
21: Need a base hit to drive in these two runs. 1-2 to Olsen, and he hits it well to right field. That's going to send back Tavares. Tavares to the wall. Kiss it goodbye. Three-run homer, Matt Olsen. He just took the air right out of this place. And the Braves get those two runs and one more. It's now 7-3 Braves in the 10th on the home run by Olsen, his 27th of the year.
18: Nothing can stop me. I'm all the way up.
2: The go-ahead blast for Matt Olsen, courtesy of 680 The Fan. That is his fourth career extra-inning homer. How about this? His first in exactly 6 years, he hit a walk-off homer on July 24th, 2020.
1: And that home run put him up 7-3, right? They win 7-6, so they needed every single one of those runs. I said it took extras. It wasn't easy, right? They still had to sweat it a little bit, but they got it done, and the Braves get the dub over the Orioles. Again, it took 10 innings. Speaking of taking 10 innings, the Cubs, the Pirates, here it is.
22: And the pitch to Dansby, swinging a line drive, base hit center field. Happ's going to try to score. The throw by Mangum to the plate. Ian slides in safely. Cubs take the lead. Dansby Swanson delivers.
18: Nothing can stop me. I'm all the way up.
2: Dansby Swanson makes it 2-1 Chicago in the top of the 10th, courtesy of the Cubs Radio Network. That game, of course, took place in Pittsburgh because the Savannah Bananas hanging out at Wrigley Field this week. And you can catch the entire action of Banana Ball all week long from the north side of Chicago on ESPN.
1: You know, the funny thing is we're going through these highlights and we have a pitcher performance where there's 12 strikeouts. Then we have a second pitcher performance where there's 12 strikeouts. Then we have a game that goes to 10 innings. Then we have another game. It's like Noah's Ark. They come in twos, right? Let's keep this party rolling here on Game Night on ESPN Radio, the all-new ESPN app. The Red Sox, the Blue Jays. The Red Sox had 115 in a row. Get back in that win column. Can they do it? Here it is.
0: 1-1, the pitch is high in the left field. This thing is cranked. It is way back. It's off the green. Coming home is Romy. It's a wall ball double for Siegler. More Sox magic. It's a four-hit night for Siegler. Are you kidding me?
3: Nothing can stop me. I'm all the way up.
2: The call courtesy of WEEI up in Beantown on June 24th. The Red Sox own the second worst record in the majors, 32-46. Since then, they have not only won 16 of their last 17, Q, they are an MLB best, 21-3.
1: That's wild. That is wild. And Siegler had a fantastic evening, as you heard there. 4-for-5, a home run, 2 RBI, triple short of the cycle. Had never had more than 2 hits in any game of his career. Now, that's 2 seasons, but still. 4 hits, nothing to shake a stick at. Anthony Siegler, please stand up. The Astros, the White Sox, what happened here in the top of the 6th?
4: 2-2. And Smith hits it high in the air and deep to left field. Antonacci is back at the wall. He leaps. See you later! Cam Smith puts the Astros ahead with a 2-run homer. 6-5 Houston. That's how you end it 0-for-15. Cam's 13th long ball of the year.
3: Nothing can stop me. I'm all the way up.
2: The Astros' 4th straight win. They are tied with the Diamondbacks for the longest active streak in the majors because, yes, the Red Sox did finally lose a game after a 15-game win streak. Man. Get this one, though, Q. I don't want to say it, but that AL West, the Astros now just 2 games back of the Texas Rangers. The Seattle Mariners, who made it all the way to the ALCS a season ago, 1.5 games back.
1: Yeah, the AL West, it's pretty good, except for the 2 teams at the bottom. The 2 teams at the bottom, which we will not speak of. Everyone else, they're at least competing. They're competitive. They're not bad.
2: But the face of one of those franchises apparently recruited LeBron James to Philadelphia? Can you make that make sense for me? I mean, Mike Trout's from New Jersey, but he plays for
1: LA. The math is not math when it comes to Mike Trout recruiting LeBron James to Philadelphia to play for the 76ers. That math does not math, so
2: I'm not even
1: going to try to
2: make more important
1: sense.
2: Things to worry about? They're 11 games back.
1: I'm just glad that he's healthy and he's playing. That's my thing. I'm just glad to see Mike Trout out there healthy and playing. He's not really ruined worrying about recruiting LeBron James. Make sure you tune in for baseball action tomorrow as the Washington Nationals will host the Arizona Diamondbacks. 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
2: I don't know, but the clock has struck midnight, and we've got to deliver all the toys to the good boys and girls before the sun rises.
1: She's me, O'Brien. I'm Q Myers. 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
27: Here is your latest Middle Tennessee weather. Saturday brings likely showers and thunderstorms with a high near 88 and south winds around 5 miles per hour. Rain chances continue Saturday night with patchy fog and a low near 72. Sunday is mostly sunny, high near 93, with heat index values up to 103. 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
11: Heat roster. He is choosing the Philadelphia 76ers for a historic 24th season.
12: Is there a new super team in the Eastern Conference?
13: This does not happen overnight, and it's unlikely to happen in year one. This is incredible. Again, we all want to watch it. We can't wait to opening night. Wish we could fast forward. If Joel Embiid is not out there for a 50-plus game, they're not winning anything.
12: Scoob will taste the mound for what may be the final time as a Tiger.
14: All eyes on tonight's starter, not just because all eyes are always on Tarik Skubal when he takes the mound, but also because of the, well, now daily stories about whether he's going to be traded.
12: Patrick Mahomes gets the green light.
15: It's kind of always just been the plan, just looking at the dates, and there were certain checkpoints I had to get to this point, and this is just another checkpoint on the schedule, you know, and so you have to continue to work. It's not like it's over and I'm just going to be able to play a game tomorrow.
12: Plus, All-Star festivities tip off in Chicago.
16: 19 seconds to do it, and they have Gigi Banks buries the four-pointer, and Team Washington has already sealed the win.
17: Since you've been sitting up here, LeBron James signed with the Philadelphia.
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17: What's your reaction?
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32: So it turns out LeBron James saying trust the process at Fanatics Fest was foreshadowing after all. And the Miami Heat YouTube account that did not actually have additional insight. LeBron chooses to go to Philly, perhaps not as a centerpiece, but hoping to be the final piece to the Sixers' first championship in 43 years. The Philadelphia 76ers signed LeBron James to a two-year, $8 million deal on Friday. That's right, King James on the vet minimum. Here's ESPN's insider, Shams Charania, when the news broke on First Take.
11: He spent the last few weeks talking to Philadelphia, Cleveland, Miami. As we know, those were the teams at the front lines of this because of the simple fact that LeBron James went into this process once he decided to leave the Lakers, that this would be about winning, about competing at a high level, building a culture with a team, having a team that he trusts. And so the Eastern Conference team represented a chance to contend at a high level. This clearly for LeBron James, he looked at the rosters in Philadelphia. After the Jaylen Brown trade, remember, guys, the Sixers were not even in the picture, were not on the map until Bob Myers and Mike Gansey went out there and traded for Jaylen Brown. So you have Tyrese Maxey, you have BJ Edgecombe, you have Jaylen Brown and Joel Embiid. So LeBron James looked at that roster. He looked at the Cavaliers roster. He looked at the Heat roster, and he is choosing the Philadelphia 76ers for a historic 24th season.
32: LeBron announced the choice on social media. So here's the full statement that he put out. I thought I was done when the season ended. I wasn't ready to announce it, and I knew I needed some time to really decide. but I was pretty sure I played my last game. I was honest at that last press conference when I said I needed to look at myself and decide if I still love this game. I still truly love this game, and I have more to give. The last few weeks have really been special. I've never been able to have no clue what to do and to take real time to just think. I've had an incredible few months with all the people I love trying to figure it all out. This is my last decision. I'm not going for money. I'm not going for family. What I'm really playing for at this point, I still want to sacrifice. I still want to work. I still want to grind. I still want to compete to win and to have a chance at the feeling of winning out. This is my last decision. I'm not going for the money. I'm not going for my family. What am I really playing for at this point? I still want that sacrifice. I still want to work, still want to grind, still want to compete and have that chance of winning. Thank you, LA. Thank you, Miami, for the love. And thank you to Northeast Ohio. We'll always be home. As Shams notes, this isn't just a one-year move.
11: He's signing a two-year deal, a player option for a potential 25th season. So the Sixers and LeBron James are going into this that he could very well play a historic record 25th season. And this is about Bob Myers and Mike Gansey and a slew of their players from Tyrese Maxey, Jaylen Brown, Joel Embiid, all calling LeBron James, having relationships with LeBron James, specifically Tyrese Maxey, and selling them on that vision that it was about winning. And so LeBron James made a decision today that he believes the Sixers are best positioned to go out there and win a championship.
32: As we know, LeBron won a title in year two with the Heat, second Cavs stint, and Lakers. That happening in Philly would be the closest thing to the Knicks ending their drought that the league has on the board at this point. Well, the first step was Bob Myers bringing on former Cavs assistant general manager and Ohio high school basketball star Mike Gansey to the GM role. Then it was Jaylen Brown for Paul George, that big trade. But even that didn't have the Sixers confident, according to insider Brian Windhorst.
0: Well, I got to say, in the last few days, LeBron kept having conversations with some of Philly's players. Joel Embiid obviously was a key conversation. And I don't think Philly really loved their positioning in the running with a few days ago. They had made their pitch. Their big pitch was trading for Jaylen Brown. But LeBron kept reaching out to the 76ers players. And it gave them hope that they were still involved. And really, as of yesterday, I really don't think anybody had any insight as to where LeBron was going. I would be interested to hear from LeBron at some point when he made up his mind here.
32: Well, we still haven't directly heard from LeBron James in that way, other than the statement that we mentioned before. But it turns out the clutch connection with Maxey might have made all the difference.
0: Draymond Green was recruiting him to Golden State, but they're in the Western Conference, and there's complications there. The Warriors wouldn't have been that sort of instant championship contender. The fact that there's a clutch client at the centerpiece of this team and the championship contender, I believe those two things intersecting. Plus, LeBron trusted the management. He trusts, I'm sure, Bob Myers. Immense respect there. He trusts Mike Gansey, somebody he's known since high school. I think all of those things gave Philly a chance. Philly had some things going against them. They weren't home. They weren't Miami. They weren't Cleveland. They weren't Golden State. But what they had going for them ended up being the difference.
32: Well, continuing to examine why LeBron made this choice, analyst Kendrick Perkins on NBA Today explains that LeBron has thought this out with a future-thinking perspective.
1: This is not a two-year deal that LeBron James signed. This is a lifetime deal that LeBron James signed. See, everything LeBron James and Rich Paul do is strategically planned out for the future, right? And so I've got to thinking about their relationship with Josh Harris. I got to thinking about all the teams that Josh Harris owned, the Philadelphia 76ers, the Washington Commanders, right? And then I got to thinking about, LeBron James, after basketball, wants to be an owner. LeBron James loved the business side of it. How do you get in the business? You start by developing a relationship right now. So, yes, he does want to compete for a championship, but this is bigger than just this two-year, $8 million deal.
32: The 76ers have not reached a conference final since 2001. It's the third longest active drought without a conference finals appearance. LeBron, he's been to 12 conference finals in his career. Four of them with the Miami Heat. ESPN senior writer Ramona Shelburne thought that that would be the team he'd return to.
2: You know, I spoke to Rich Paul about that about an hour ago, and he said for a lot of the time he thought it was going to end up being Miami. That seemed to be a nice fit in that story. But he said, you know, when you've been to a place before, when you've won in a place before, if you go back, it may not be the same. You kind of want to leave those memories where they were. You want to leave those memories as they are. And they had a great time together when he won two titles down in Miami. You'll never top 2016 in Cleveland. I mean, that was an amazing story to cover, an amazing run. And so I think this appeal of something new is attractive at this stage in his career. Plus, let's not forget about Tyrese Maxey. I can't say enough about what a ray of sunshine this guy is, and LeBron knows it. Like, It's the kind of guy you want to play with. And Jaylen Brown, that's another LeBron type player. Somebody who's he's gonna grind. You know, Jaylen Brown's doing the underwater training and he pushes himself. So there's gonna be a race to the gym in Philly every morning. Who's gonna get there before 5 a.m.?
32: Well, she mentioned all the talent. The question everybody asking is, how will they mesh together? Here's ESPN reporter Dave McMenamin on Game Night.
3: More talent is always a good problem to have. I think you have to be cognizant of the fact that Joel Embiid, Tyrese Maxey, Jaylen Brown were all three players in the top 25 in terms of usage percentage last year when they were on the court. And so there's one basketball, and when you throw LeBron James into the mix, and you know there's B.J. Edgecombe as well, who's a player who's rising in his career and will continue to establish himself in this league, that's going to be that Nick Nurse has to figure out. And, you know, you need to sacrifice for one another for the greater good. And I can bet you that this will not look good at times. And it was, I covered a Cavs team in 2014, 2015. That was 19-20, almost halfway through the season before they started to figure out what their rhythm was, what their roles were. And then they went on a run to the finals and ended up making the four straight NBA finals. That is the process that's upon this team. And the good thing about LeBron and all the experience he's had thus far, he expects it.
32: Well, more on that on-court fit coming up in less than 10 minutes. But prior to the Jaylen Brown trade, the 76ers were 60-1 to win the 2027 NBA Finals. That according to DraftKings. After signing LeBron, they're now one of four teams with shorter than 10-1 odds to win the title. SportsCenter All Night, Chris Lewis here on ESPN Radio. Philly sports, of course, the big story on Friday. So much so that the previous big Philadelphia free agent signing, Bryce Harper, was asked about the new Philadelphia teenage prodigy who turned into a superstar.
4: Yeah, pretty cool. Obviously, you know, one of the best to ever do it, being able to come in and you know, join that club over there. Obviously, they got, you know, good young group over there that probably a lot of fun to play with. So, yeah, really cool for the city for him to come and.
9: You know, Are you a little shocked that he's coming to Philadelphia?
4: No.
9: Why is that?
4: I don't know. They're really good.
32: Nothing shocks Bryce Harper at this point. But a big series for the Phillies, taking on the Yankees after dropping two straight series to the Mets and Dodgers. But a tough challenge for Philadelphia in the opener of the weekend slate with ace Cam Schlittler on the bump for the Yankees. And it was absolutely brilliant.
10: 1-2 to Stott. Long hold here by Schlittler. Now walks into that line. Big right-hander. And swing and a miss, top of the zone, strike three. Strikeout number 12, one away from his career best.
32: Wow. WFAN, the call. So Schlittler, 12 strikeouts. Yankees beat the Phillies 1-0. He goes to 10-6. He went 7 1/3, 12 strikeouts, allowed just three hits. Schlittler afterwards with Apple TV.
18: Cam, you're the leading candidate for the Cy Young Award, so dominating is no surprise, but you seem to be even better on the road. Does dominating in an opposing ballpark like this fuel you?
19: Yeah, it's a good feeling. Obviously, Philly's loud. Got a good experience of that last week in the All-Star game, and it's a lot of fun. It's a great environment to pitch in.
18: 12 strikeouts tonight. What was working for you so well to get the swing and miss?
19: Yeah, again, able to establish the curveball early. I think that allowed me to play off the four seam and the cutter, and then, you know, slip the sinker in there, you know, late as well.
18: What about going up against Luzardo? You guys were both throwing up zeros for most of the game. Does that drive you as well?
19: Yeah, again, he's a great player. They got a great offense as well, so, you know, it's going to be a close game, and yeah, I try and keep it as tight as possible.
18: You rolled your ankle there. You okay?
19: Yeah, I'm good. It just fell off a little bit.
18: What do Yankees need to do right now to go on a run?
19: they just got to take the momentum. Again, like, great team here, great environment. They got a good chance to go win the series and get a sweep.
5: Yankees have won 5 in a row on the road. They beat the Phillies 1-0. Big question in Major League Baseball, though. What will the Tigers do with Tarek Skubal? Former Cy Young Award winner twice showed what he could do in his start against the Royals.
7: Right-handed batter gets down into his legs, holds the bat upright, hands below the right shoulder. 2-2, swing and a miss. Changeup down. 12th strikeout for Tarek Skubal.
5: And afterwards, Skubal mentioned that, hey, he does not take the appreciation from the fans for granted.
7: Fly ball to shallow center field. Veerling to right center, zigzags at the...
20: Yeah, I appreciate it too. You know, you don't take those things for granted when your fan base gets on their feet and gives you a standing ovation. And they've done it when I haven't pitched well either. So it's, you know, I think they just appreciate me, and I think that's special. You know, and it's something I don't take for granted for sure.
5: His Tigers go on to beat the Royals 2-1. Coming up next, what the on-court fit looks like. LeBron in Philly. This is SportsCenter All Night on ESPN Radio.
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1: They don't make head coaching tenures like they used to across all sports, but definitely in the NFL. 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
1: Presented by Progressive Insurance. LeBron James has added a fourth jersey to his collection, taking his talents to South Philly. He'll look to become the first player in NBA history to win a title with four different franchises. He's one of four to do it with three. Danny Green, Robert Horry, John Sally, the others. What will it look like on offense? Here's analyst Monica McNutt on NBA Today. The 41-year-old will look to be the connecting piece, the lead playmaker and passer among a group of talented and accomplished offensive weapons. His former teammate and analyst, Iman Shumpert, shared that excitement on SportsCenter.
2: I loved to see that he went there because if this is about winning, which I know LeBron to be a winner from being in the days in Cleveland, if it's about winning, I think this is gives him the best chance. You look at Jaylen Brown, who's somebody that carried a Boston team that nobody saw going to be in the running, carried them all through the East. Now understanding that if he's going to take a backseat to anyone, why not take a backseat to LeBron James's mind? Not so much his game, not his ball dominance, but his mind to understand the pecking order now that you have a balanced attack with a point forward at the hounds of your team. Understanding that Maxi and VJ can complement each other with playing faster and knowing that LeBron James can now control the pace. Joel Embiid reaping benefits, being around him, just keeping himself healthy. And I even think of Anthony Simons, who is a quiet addition, but coming off the bench, somebody that plays a lot like Damian Lillard, can score the ball. I'm excited for this team.
1: Well, while Shump is excited, the legend, Michael Wilbon, is cautious.
3: This is fascinating news. It's wonderful news. I can't wait to see it all play out. But this does not happen overnight, and it's unlikely to happen in year one. Let's go back for a second to when LeBron James was at his absolute athletic height, 2010-2011 season. He's playing with Dwayne Wade. Nobody on this roster is Dwayne Wade. He's playing with Chris Bosh. Those guys played, all three of them, 76 games or more that season, and they did not win the championship. It took a year. Now, this roster is incredible. Again, we all want to watch it. We can't wait to opening that. Wish we could fast forward. Joel Embiid in his last 3 years, I won't take the order of games, but it's like 38, 19, and 39. If Joel Embiid is not out there for 50-plus games in all the playoffs, they're not winning anything. So they're going to need Joel Embiid. LeBron knows that. He knows how difficult. Winning a championship is hard.
1: No question about it. But if anybody knows how to do it, it'd be him. Sixers are the first team in NBA history to add multiple finals MVPs in the same offseason. But writer Ramona Shelburne feels the pressure is on another player with the regular season MVP award, Joel Embiid.
4: Well, I think there's a lot of pressure now on Joel Embiid. There always has been pressure, but Tyrese Maxey became the face of this franchise last year. He took a jump forward that's been a while coming, and this is his team now. Joel Embiid is there, and he makes a lot of money, and when he is right, when he's the best version of himself, he is a difference maker. But we didn't see that Joel Embiid for a lot of this season, and when we finally did see him, that helped them beat the Boston Celtics. But I think part of the reason why LeBron James wasn't just an automatic yes here is he had to have a lot of conversations with Joel Embiid, trying to understand what version of him he was going to get. Look, they played together on the Olympic team, and Joel was hurt during those Olympics. You didn't see he had a knee issue that he was dealing with there. And let's see how that fit goes, because if it goes well, it could be the best thing for Joel Embiid's career. It could be great for LeBron James. But if it goes poorly, there's a lot of pressure on Joel Embiid there.
1: Well, the news broke in the 11 a.m. Eastern time hour, and that was when the WNBA All-Stars were in the middle of their media sessions, which gave a chance for some of the best women's players to react to one of the greatest men's players, including Caitlin Clark.
5: Up here, LeBron James signed with the Philadelphia.
6: No way!
5: What's your reaction?
6: I just pitched him for the Pacers. It didn't get to him fast enough.
5: The 76ers.
6: Yeah. Wow. Wow. Selfishly, I wanted the Warriors, because Steph and Bron would have been absolutely insane together, but they have some serious talent on the 76ers. arguably maybe one of the favorites in the East now with the Knicks and obviously my Pacers. But, wow, I thought he was either going to go Miami or Cleveland, so that's really shocking. But I'll be watching more 76ers games, and, you know, obviously I'm a big fan of Bron, so no matter where he was going to go, I was going to probably cheer for that team and root for them. So I'm going to go wait for the NBA schedule to come out and make sure I have my tickets reserved for when the 76ers come play the Pacers, because those are always hard to get, but happy for him.
1: Well, those tickets definitely went up in price, but I have a feeling Caitlin Clark will have no problem getting those tickets, the ones that she wants. She did not take place in the WNBA All-Star Friday night festivities, which included the Shooting Stars and a three-point shootout. The three-point contest led to a fun matchup in the final between Portland Fire's Bridget Carlton and the Dallas Wings rookie AZ Fudd.
7: Fudd in the corner. She has been dialed in this entire round and finishes with another. AZ Fudd puts up a 30 spot in the finals.
1: And that was enough, as AZ Fudd becomes the first rookie to win the WNBA three-point shootout. She was just the fourth rookie to ever compete. This is SportsCenter All Night. Chris Lewis here on ESPN Radio. Major League Baseball, another headline series. The Dodgers out of the All-Star break. Yankees, then Phillies, then Mets. But they kept the wins coming.
8: Tucker standing tall ahead of the 1-1. Here it is. Tucker hits it hard in the air to deep right field. Going back bench, he will turn. It's gone! Oh, how much did Kyle Tucker need a swing like that? His eighth home run of the year, a two-run shot to give the Dodgers some breathing room in the eighth.
1: AM 570 LA Sports 4-2 final. Dodgers double the Mets. How about with the Brewers? They got upended by the Rockies.
9: Here's the 3-1, and it's driven down the right field line. That's a base hit. It's into the corner. Let's see how fast Mickey can run. He's going to get the go sign at third base. Here's the relay. There won't be a throw. It's an RBI pinch hit double for TJ Rumfield. The Rockies expand their lead. It's 5-2.
1: That call on 850 KOA is the Rockies beat the Brewers 5-2. It was Rumfield who got the big RBI single, but Jake McCarthy in the game had his seventh triple of the season. For the Brewers, it snaps a streak of 12 straight series opening wins at home. That was the largest streak in Major League Baseball. But coming up next, reaction continues to pour in with LeBron James choosing the 76ers. 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
1: Red Sox win their 16th of their last 17 games. Chiefs Patrick Mahomes fully cleared for camp. LeBron makes his last decision, chooses Philadelphia.
2: LeBron James is signing with the Philadelphia 76ers.
1: What?
2: On a two-year deal.
3: I think this right here puts the Philadelphia 76ers right there with the New York Knicks as the favorites in the Eastern Conference.
1: Philadelphia 76ers signed LeBron to a two-year, $8 million deal Friday. That's right, King James on the vet minimum. All offseason, even at 41 years old, Hoops fans wanted to know not only where'd he go, but what would be the reason he chose that team. ESPN insider Sham Sharania answered the second question.
4: He spent the last few weeks talking to Philadelphia, Cleveland, Miami. As we know, those were the teams at the front lines of this because of the simple fact that LeBron James went into this process once he decided to leave the Lakers, that this would be about winning, about competing at a high level, building a culture with a team, having a team that he trusts. And so the Eastern Conference team represented a chance to contend at a high level. This clearly for LeBron James, he looked at the rosters in Philadelphia after the Jaylen Brown trade. Remember, guys, the Sixers were not even in the picture, were not on the map until Bob Myers and Mike Gansey went out there and traded for Jaylen Brown. So you have Tyrese Maxey, you have VJ Edgecombe, you have Jaylen Brown and Joel Embiid. So LeBron James looked at that roster. He looked at the Cavaliers roster. He looked at the Heat roster, and he is choosing the Philadelphia 76ers for a historic 24th season.
1: It's still hard to believe, and it's notable that a team that won just 26 games 2 years ago got chosen by LeBron as the best immediate chance to win a championship. The prize that previous offseason was VJ Edgecombe, and with better health, the Sixers upset the Celtics in the first round. Well, I want to go to what Dave McMenamin mentioned about the impact of potentially winning a title in Philadelphia, what that would mean, and how that registered for LeBron James.
5: Really, what it means for LeBron is he gets to go to a sports-obsessed city with a chance not just to win a championship, and all championships are special, but not all championships are created equal. The 2008 Phillies championship, erasing a 25-year drought for the city of Philadelphia in terms of all pro sports championships, was as special as it gets. LeBron already erased a 52-year championship drought with the Cleveland Cavaliers in 2016. If he can erase a 43-year drought for the franchise of the 76ers and allow the hoop heads, the Big Five fans, the, you know, the true basketball people in Philadelphia to experience something that, quite frankly, many of them have not experienced in their lifetime, that will carry a little bit more weight as this fifth championship. And, you know, that is something when

0: basketball community. Well, the Knicks off the board because they won the title. So, which is a fan base that's starved, historic, but looking for that title? The 76ers. On First Take, Brian Windhorst echoed the notion that it's about winning this upcoming NBA title.
1: This is a decision, as Shams was saying, that I think is really based in winning the 2027 NBA championship. It's not, you know, I know that, you know, it was nebulous saying about happiness, but this is the team that he believes that him joining can do that. I think you could make a case for Cleveland, you make a case for Miami, but the 76ers had two enormous things going for them in this situation. Number one, they had Tyrese Maxey, a clutch client who is a star player. I can't say that enough. LeBron's comfort level and connection with Tyrese Maxey going back to when he was in college to when he joined, that is a factor here.
0: Of course, it comes back to familiarity, but as you mentioned, the happiness versus the ability to compete. Well, if we know anything about LeBron James, it is the ability to compete makes him happy. I mean, you don't do this for as long as he is. 24 NBA seasons coming up next year, chasing playing 25 years. I mean, the thing that makes him the happiest is winning. So it does really all tie together in that way. So, okay, what about their chances of winning this upcoming season? Stephen A. Smith says the Sixers are the favorites in the East.
2: I think this right here puts the Philadelphia 76ers right there with the New York Knicks as the favorites in the Eastern Conference to come out of the East and represent the Eastern Conference in the NBA Finals. That's how big this move is because LeBron is a savant. His basketball IQ is off the charts. And you combine that with the greatness of a Jaylen Brown and a Tyrese Maxey, with the leadership that Bob Myers has emanating from above as the executive for this team. I don't think there's any question. The Philadelphia 76ers. I'm shocked by this. Mm-hmm. The Philadelphia 76ers are now in play to be a championship favorite. You know, one of the top four teams in it. San Antonio, Oklahoma City, New York Knicks, Philadelphia 76ers. And not necessarily in that order. They're the top four teams. Philadelphia 76ers are a championship favorite.
0: Well, they put themselves in the mix, and Stephen A. Smith is not the only one who believes that. Prior to the Jaylen Brown trade, again, you're going back to before July with that move. Again, that was the first of the shocking moves that Philly has made this offseason. They were a 60-1 favorite to win the 2027 NBA Finals. And I shouldn't say favorite because 60-1 is more like a long shot, according to DraftKings Sportsbook. After signing LeBron, they're now one of four teams with shorter than 10-1 odds to win the title. Funny what a couple of big moves can do. SportsCenter All Night, Chris Lewis here on ESPN Radio. To football and a big positive update ahead of training camp for the Chiefs. Their medical staff and the head physician that performed the surgery to repair the torn ACL and LCL in Patrick Mahomes' left knee cleared Mahomes to fully participate in camp. So the quarterback addressed the media. He tackled the hot topics, number one being, how do you feel?
3: When you talk to guys that have done, kind of had this injury, a lot of times you're stronger. I feel stronger than I've ever felt as far as strength and lifting and stuff like that. And so now it's just about getting that quarterback stuff down, that stuff moving in the pocket quick, making those quick movements, reacting and doing stuff like that. And so I feel like I wasn't playing my best football at the end of last year before I got hurt. And so I got to find ways to get better, kind of navigating the pocket, running the offense better, and getting the ball in my hands and letting other guys make plays. And so I think this injury helped me kind of focus on those little things as I kind of get back to being who I am.
0: He's not the first, nor will he be the last quarterback to have the torn ACL in a season. We've seen plenty come back. We've seen plenty look sharp. For Mahomes, though, it's interesting that he noted that he didn't feel like he was playing at his best before the injury. We know the Chiefs' record was not at its best before the injury. He went down, really torpedoed any hopes that they had to chase the playoffs. So about being ready at the start of camp.
3: I mean, it's kind of always just been the plan, you know, like just looking at the dates and there were certain checkpoints I had to get to this point. And this is just another checkpoint on the on the schedule, you know. And so you have to continue to work. It's not like it's over and I'm just going to be able to play a game tomorrow. It's you got to continue to work and get better and better and go throughout practice.

0: And prove to the coaches, prove to the doctors and everybody that I'm the same quarterback I was before, if not better. And I can go out there and take care of myself and win a football game.
1: Expectations perhaps not as high for the Chiefs this year compared to previous years, coming off of a year they didn't make the playoffs, injuries, some personnel losses. They didn't make some additions, though, in an offensive line that's healthier. So, you know, Patrick Mahomes is probably excited heading into the next season, right?
0: It doesn't feel different in the sense of, like, what happened last year, because that happened last year. It's a brand new year. If you win the Super Bowl or don't make it, if you don't win the Super Bowl, you're in the same spot, and you're coming to kind of do it again this next year. I think it's just the longer break. I think you can just tell guys are more excited to be back in the building. You know, we've had a lot of short off seasons, and so having that extra 6 weeks, it sounds awesome until you're in the middle of summer. You're like, man, I really miss football. And so I think just seeing the guys around the building, especially this last week, as guys are kind of filing back into Kansas City, you can tell guys are really pumped to get back out here and play football.
1: Caught the humble brag there. We don't usually miss the playoffs. We usually get to the Super Bowl, so our off seasons are usually a little shorter. But it's true. And Coach Andy Reid, he said he doesn't plan on limiting Mahomes from his usual reps at training camp. So he'll be set to take part in those drills for the first time since his injury in December. Let's check in on baseball. And the red-hot Red Sox continue to do that against the Blue Jays.
2: 1-1, the pitch is high in the left field. This thing is cranked. It is way back. It's off the green. Coming home is Romy. It's a wall ball double for Siegler. More Sox magic. It's a four-hit night for Siegler. Are you kidding me?
1: WEEI 93.7 FM. Red Sox 6-4 winners over the Blue Jays. They've won 16 of their last 17 games. What a turnaround. They're a Major League Baseball best 21-3 since June 25th. They own the second worst record in baseball through June 24th when they were 32-46. It is just crazy how they have flipped around their season. Well, the Braves have been front runners the entire year, leading the NL East. Matt Olson, a big home run late to pull for the win against the Orioles.
3: Need a base hit to drive in these two runs. 1-2 to Olson, and he hits it well to right field. That's going to send back Tavares. Tavares to the wall. Kiss it goodbye. Three-run homer, Matt Olson. He just took the air right out of this place. And the Braves get those two runs and one more. It's now 7-3 Braves in the 10th on the home run by Olson, his 27th of the year.
1: 680 the fan, and it turned out they needed all those runs as they hold on for a 7-6 win over the Orioles. Let's go to another game that needed extras, Cubs and Pirates.
4: And the pitch to Dansby, swinging a line drive, base hit center field. Hap's going to try to score. The throw by Mangum to the plate. Ian slides in safely. Cubs take the lead. Dansby swamps and delivers.
1: That call on the Cubs radio network. Cubs 3, Pirates 2. Rays Guardians, not as close.
5: Gattis, first base side of the rubber. Ready to go. Here he comes. High drive deep to right field. It looks gone off the bat. All the way to the wall and gone. Three-run homer, Richie Palacios. It is 11-1 Rays.
1: And they win it 11-3 on 620 WDAE. They're 4-1, the Rays, in their last five games. But those close ones are more entertaining, like the Diamondbacks Nationals contest.
6: The delivery. Moreno swings and drives one to left, going back down in his wood. He will make the catch. Tagging and coming home from third to score is Marte. And the Diamondbacks take a 3-2 lead here in the seventh. More good execution with a man at third and less than two outs of the D-backs.
1: Fundamental baseball, 3-2 final in Arizona Sports, 98.7. 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
1: From 30 for 30 podcast, the betrayal of Shohei Ohtani is the real story behind a scandal that almost ruined it all. On paper, Ippei Mizuhara was Shohei Ohtani's interpreter, but it was so much more than that. They were a team closer than brothers until all went horribly wrong. The betrayal of Shohei Ohtani tells the story of a relationship that deteriorated into one of the sport's biggest scandals. Check out The Betrayal of Shohei Ohtani. The first two episodes were out Tuesday, July 28th. Then episodes 3 through 6 follow subsequent Thursdays and Tuesdays. To Philadelphia, the legends, they weighed in on the biggest news, LeBron James joining the 76ers. The last time they made it past the second round was 2001 when Allen Iverson was wearing the now throwback blacks. He continues to be the organization's biggest cheerleader. Bubba Chuck, he joined the Stephen A. Smith Show.
2: Definitely championship or bust, man. I mean, that's the added piece, you know what I mean, that we needed. Obviously, you put him on any team, to me, you know what I mean, you definitely have a chance. But obviously, a whole lot of things got to go right, you know what I mean, during the season. Definitely health. But as far as, you know, the leadership, the talent, man, the wars that he's been in and, you know, him being familiar with, you know, every type of situation that happens on a basketball court, he just boosts the percentage of any team having a chance to win a championship and any team having, you know, big time success, man. He's one of them ones, man. You know what I mean? He's the king for a reason.
1: Well, another 76ers icon was not as rosy of the move. Charles Barkley talked to ESPN Cleveland.
3: But now I think, obviously, since the Sixers got Jalen, I think the Sixers are probably going to be the favorite in the East. But I got, other than trying to catch Michael Jordan, I see no reason, because he has no natural affiliation to Philly. None. Zero.
1: Well, the biggest Philly women's basketball legend is current South Carolina coach Dawn Staley, who happened to be in Chicago for the WNBA All-Star Weekend. Of course, she had to make her voice heard on her own social media feed.
4: Run! Philly! The Sixers! Yo, Philly. Yo, Philly, yo, Philly, yo, Philly. We got the king, y'all. We got the king. We got the king. Welcome to Philly, Brian. Let me know if you know you need any spots. Okay, let me know. Let me know. Jury needs any place to go to school. We know the entire school district. Savannah, we got you. We got you. Ron, Ron, good, great choice, my guy.
1: Dog gave nod to LeBron's family, and Sham Sharania noted on Pat McAfee that getting the family on board was a big part of King James's final step.
5: The last step for him was just making sure his family was on board. Savannah, his wife, lives in L.A. with his young daughter, Zuri. Bronny also plays right now with the Lakers in L.A. Bryce, his youngest son, is in Arizona. And so going all the way to the other side of the coast, and we'll see. Will he live in Philly? Will he live in Jersey? Will he live in New York? Will he take a chopper back and forth?
1: It's decisions to be made. 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
0: Number 5.
1: We'll start in Detroit tonight. Tarik Skubal took the mound for maybe the last time in Detroit, and the Tigers faithful made sure he felt the love on 97.1 The Ticket.
7: Fly ball to shallow center field. Fielding to right center, zigzags at the end, makes the catch. 1-0, Carter Jensen. He had been wiped out three times. That's the batter that A.J. Hinch wanted Terry Skubal to get. Listen to the hand. 40,000 plus on their feet. Terry Skubal pounds a fist into the glove, acknowledging the cheers. Incredible 7 1/3 innings with 12 strikeouts.
0: Number 4.
1: To Cincinnati now. The Reds have been piling up the hits all night, but still needed that decisive blow. until Gino Suarez changed that. 700 WLW with the call.
8: The Reds have 8 hits in this game. They just haven't been able to come up with a big hit. Oh. This is a big hit. Swing and a long drive. Deep left field by Suarez. Long gone to the back of the bleachers beyond the Reds bullpen. A. Eugenio Suarez with home run number 203 is a Red.
0: Number 3.
1: Anthony Siegler had himself a day at Fenway tonight, finishing with a team-high 4 hits, including this RBI double on WEEI 93.7 FM.
7: 1-1, the pitch is high in the left field. That thing is cranked. It is way back. It's off the green. Coming home is Romy. It's a low-ball double for Siegler. More Sox magic. It's a 4-hit night for Siegler. Are you kidding me?
0: Number 2.
1: While Kyle Tucker went into Friday in the midst of a nearly one-month-long homerless drought, that wasn't the case by the end of the night. The call on AM 570 LA Sports.
9: Tucker standing tall ahead of the 1-1. Here it is. Tucker hits it hard in the air to deep right field. Going back bench, he will turn. It's gone! Oh, how much did Kyle Tucker need a swing like that? His 8th home run of the year, a 2-run shot to give the Dodgers some breathing room in the 8th.
0: Number 1.
1: And finally, the Braves needed extras to get past the Orioles in Baltimore. Matt Olson stepped up with a big blast on 680 The Fan.
7: Need a base hit to drive in these 2 runs. 1-2 to Olson, and he hits it well to right field. That's going to send back Tavares. Tavares to the wall. Kiss it goodbye. 3-run homer, Matt Olson. He just took the air right out of this place. And the Braves get those 2 runs and one more. It's now 7-3 Braves in the 10th on the home run by Olson, his 27th of the year.
1: Well, Philly typically doesn't like it when the Braves get a chance to celebrate, but I don't think they care today. I don't think they care. Anthony Gargano, he has his finger on the pulse of Philadelphia, part of the All-City Network, Philly Sports. Joined Freddie and Harry, talked about LeBron.
10: We live on cloud 215 right now. it is amazing. I mean, people are still pinching themselves that he chose Philadelphia. Like, it is the greatest thing. My phone just hasn't stopped. I mean, it's been the greatest afternoon, the greatest Friday since probably the Super Bowl, right? Like, you know, it's been amazing. The town is just gaga.
1: And I'll fit right into that. I'm a South Jersey, right outside of Philadelphia native, and my phone's been blowing up all day. It's been that kind of reaction. Didn't expect it. Certainly not disappointed. LeBron, a Sixer. Coming up next, more on King James choosing Philly. 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
17: Here's your latest Middle Tennessee weather.
16: Saturday brings likely showers and thunderstorms with a high near 88 and south winds around 5 miles per hour. Rain chances are 60%. Saturday night stays mostly cloudy with a low near 72. Sunday is mostly sunny with a high near 93 and heat index values near 103. 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

0: SportsCenter all night. The King heads to Philly for his final stop.
1: So you have Tyrese Maxey, you have BJ Edgecombe, you have Jaylen Brown, and Joel Embiid. So LeBron James looked at that roster, he looked at the Cavaliers roster, he looked at the Heat roster, and he is choosing the Philadelphia 76ers for a historic 24th season.
0: Is there a new super team in the Eastern Conference?
2: This does not happen overnight, and it's unlikely to happen in year one. This is incredible. Again, we all want to watch it. We can't wait to opening night, which we can fast forward. If Joel Embiid is not out there for 50-plus games, they're not winning anything.
0: Scoble takes it a mound for what may be the final time as a Tiger.
3: All eyes on tonight's starter, not just because all eyes are always on Tarek Skubal when he takes the mound, but also because of the, well, now daily stories about whether he's going to be traded.
0: Patrick Mahomes gets the green light.
4: It's kind of always just been the plan, just looking at the dates, and there were certain checkpoints I had to get to this point, and this is just another checkpoint on the schedule, you know, and so you have to continue to work. It's not like it's over and I'm just going to be able to play a game tomorrow.
0: Plus, All-Star festivities tip off in Chicago.
5: 19 seconds to do it, and they have. G.G. Banks buries the four-pointer, and Team Washington has already sealed the win.
6: Since you've been sitting up here, LeBron James signed with the Philadelphia.
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0: From the worldwide headquarters of ESPN, this is SportsCenter All Night on ESPN Radio and on the ESPN app. Now, here's Chris Lewis.
8: So it turns out LeBron James saying trust the process at Fanatics Fest was foreshadowing after all. And the Miami Heat YouTube account that did not actually have additional insight. LeBron chooses to go to Philly, perhaps not as the centerpiece, but hoping to be the final piece to the Sixers' first championship in 43 years. The Philadelphia 76ers signed LeBron James to a two-year, $8 million deal on Friday. That's right, King James on the vet minimum. Here's ESPN's insider, Shams Charania, when the news broke on First Take.
1: He spent the last few weeks talking to Philadelphia, Cleveland, Miami. As we know, those were the teams at the front lines of this because of the simple fact that LeBron James went into this process once he decided to leave the Lakers, that this would be about winning, about competing at a high level, building a culture with a team, having a team that he trusts. And so the Eastern Conference team represented a chance to contend at a high level. This clearly for LeBron James, he looked at the rosters in Philadelphia after the Jaylen Brown trade. Remember, guys, the Sixers were not even in the picture, were not on the map until Bob Myers and Mike Gansey went out there and traded for Jaylen Brown. So you have Tyrese Maxey, you have BJ Edgecombe, you have Jaylen Brown and Joel Embiid. So LeBron James looked at that roster. He looked at the Cavaliers roster. He looked at the Heat roster, and he is choosing the Philadelphia 76ers for a historic 24th season.
8: LeBron announced the choice on social media. So here's the full statement that he put out. I thought I was done when the season ended. I wasn't ready to announce it, and I knew I needed some time to really decide. But I was pretty sure I played my last game. I was honest at that last press conference when I said I needed to look at myself and decide if I still love this game. I still truly love this game, and I have more to give. The last few weeks have really been special. I've never been able to have no clue what to do and to take real time to just think. I've had an incredible few months with all the people I love trying to figure it all out. This is my last decision. I'm not going for money. I'm not going for family. What I'm really playing for at this point, I still want to sacrifice. I still want to work. I still want to grind. I still want to compete to win and to have a chance at the feeling of winning out. This is my last decision. I'm not going for the money. I'm not going for my family. What am I really playing for at this point? I still want that sacrifice. I still want to work, still want to grind, still want to compete and have that chance of winning. Thank you, LA. Thank you, Miami, for the love. And thank you to Northeast Ohio. We'll always be home. As Shams notes, this isn't just a one-year move.
1: He's signing a two-year deal, a player option for a potential 25th season. So the Sixers and LeBron James are going into this that he could very well play a historic record 25th season. And this is about Bob Myers and Mike Gansey and a slew of their players, from Tyrese Maxey, Jaylen Brown, Joel Embiid, all calling LeBron James, having relationships with LeBron James, specifically Tyrese Maxey, and selling them on that vision that it was about winning. And so LeBron James made a decision today that he believes the Sixers are best positioned to go out there and win a championship.
8: As we know, LeBron won a title in year two with the Heat, second Cavs stint, and Lakers. That happening in Philly would be the closest thing to the Knicks ending their drought that the league has on the board at this point. Well, the first step was Bob Myers bringing on former Cavs assistant general manager and Ohio high school basketball star Mike Gansey to the GM role. Then it was Jaylen Brown for Paul George, that big trade. But even that didn't have the Sixers confident, according to insider Brian Windhorst.
9: Well, I got to say, in the last few days, LeBron kept having conversations with some of Philly's players. Joel Embiid obviously was a key conversation. And I don't think Philly really loved their positioning in the running with a few days ago. They had made their pitch. Their big pitch was trading for Jaylen Brown. But LeBron kept reaching out to the 76ers players, and it gave them hope that they were still involved. And really, as of yesterday, I really don't think anybody had any insight as to where LeBron was going. I would be interested to hear from LeBron at some point when he made up his mind here.
8: Well, we still haven't directly heard from LeBron James in that way, other than the statement that we mentioned before. But it turns out the clutch connection with Maxey might have made all the difference.
9: Draymond Green was recruiting him to Golden State, but they're in the Western Conference, and there's complications there. The Warriors wouldn't have been that sort of instant championship contender. The fact that there's a clutch client at the centerpiece of this team and the championship contender, I believe those two things intersecting. Plus, LeBron trusted the management. He trusts, I'm sure, Bob Myers. Immense respect there. He trusts Mike Gansey, somebody he's known since high school. I think all of those things gave Philly a chance. Philly had some things going against them. They weren't home. They weren't Miami. They weren't Cleveland. They weren't Golden State. But what they had going for them ended up being the difference.
8: Well, continuing to examine why LeBron made this choice, analyst Kendrick Perkins on NBA Today explains that LeBron has thought this out with a future-thinking perspective.
10: This is not a two-year deal that LeBron James signed. This is a lifetime deal that LeBron James signed. See, everything LeBron James and Rich Paul do is strategically planned out for the future, right? And so I've got to thinking about their relationship with Josh Harris. I got to thinking about all the teams that Josh Harris owned, the Philadelphia 76ers, the Washington Commanders, right? And then I got to thinking about, LeBron James, after basketball, wants to be an owner. LeBron James loved the business side of it. How do you get in the business? You start by developing a relationship right now. So, yes, he does want to compete for a championship, but this is bigger than just this two-year, $8 million deal.
8: The 76ers have not reached a conference final since 2001. It's the third longest active drought without a conference finals appearance. LeBron, he's been to 12 conference finals in his career. Four of them with the Miami Heat. ESPN senior writer Ramona Shelburne thought that would be the team he'd return to.
11: You know, I spoke to Rich Paul about that about an hour ago, and he said for a lot of the time he thought it was going to end up being Miami. That seemed to be a nice fit in that story. But he said, you know, when you've been to a place before, when you've won in a place before, if you go back, it may not be the same. You kind of want to leave those memories where they were. You want to leave those memories as they are. And they had a great time together when he won two titles down in Miami. You'll never top 2016 in Cleveland. I mean, that was an amazing story to cover, an amazing run. And so I think this appeal of something new is attractive at this stage in his career. Plus, let's not forget about Tyrese Maxey. I can't say enough about what a ray of sunshine this guy is, and LeBron knows it. Like, It's the kind of guy you want to play with. And Jaylen Brown, that's another LeBron type player. Somebody who's he's gonna grind. You know, Jaylen Brown's doing the underwater training and he pushes himself. So there's gonna be a race to the gym in Philly every morning. Who's gonna get there before 5 a.m.?
8: Well, she mentioned all the talent. The question everybody asking is, how will they mesh together? Here's ESPN reporter Dave McMenamin on Game Night.
12: more talent is always a good problem to have. I think you have to be cognizant of the fact that Joel Embiid, Tyrese Maxey, Jaylen Brown were all three players in the top 25 in terms of usage percentages last year when they were on the court. And so there's one basketball, and when you throw LeBron James into the mix, and you know there's BJ Edgecombe as well, who's a player who's rising in his career and want to continue to establish himself in this league, that's going to be something that Nick Nurse has to figure out. And, you know, you need to sacrifice for one another for the greater good. And I can bet you that this will not look good at times. And it was, I covered a Cavs team in 2014, 2015. That was 19-20, almost halfway through the season before they started to figure out what their rhythm was, what their roles were. And then they went on a run to the finals and ended up making the four straight NBA finals. That is the process that's upon this team. And the good thing about LeBron and all the experience he's had thus far, he expects it.
8: Well, more on that on-court fit coming up in less than 10 minutes. But prior to the Jaylen Brown trade, the 76ers were 60-1 to win the 2027 NBA Finals. That according to DraftKings. After signing LeBron, they're now one of four teams with shorter than 10-1 odds to win the title. SportsCenter All Night, Chris Lewis here on ESPN Radio. Philly sports, of course, the big story on Friday. So much so that the previous big Philadelphia free agent signing, Bryce Harper, was asked about the new Philadelphia teenage prodigy who turned into a superstar.
13: Yeah, pretty cool. Obviously, you know, one of the best to ever do it, being able to come in and you know, join that club over there. Obviously, they got, you know, good young group over there that probably a lot of fun to play with. So, yeah, really cool for the city for him to come in.
14: You know, Are you a little shocked that he's coming to Philadelphia?
13: No.
14: Why is that?
13: I don't know. They're really good.
8: Nothing shocks Bryce Harper at this point. But a big series for the Phillies, taking on the Yankees after dropping two straight series to the Mets and Dodgers. But a tough challenge for Philadelphia in the opener of the weekend slate with ace Cam Schlittler on the bump for the Yankees. And it was absolutely brilliant.
15: 1-2 to Stott. Long hold here by Schlittler. Now walks into that wind. Big right-hander. And swinging a miss, top of the zone, strike three. Strikeout number 12, one away from his career best.
8: Wow. WFAN, the call. So Schlittler, 12 strikeouts. Yankees beat the Phillies 1-0. He goes to 10-6. He went 7 1/3, 12 strikeouts, allowed just three hits. Schlittler afterwards with Apple TV.
16: Cam, you're the leading candidate for the Cy Young Award, so dominating is no surprise, but you seem to be even better on the road. Does dominating in an opposing ballpark like this fuel you?
17: Yeah, it's a good feeling. Obviously, Philly's loud. Got a good experience of that you know, last week in the All-Star game, and it's a lot of fun. It's a great environment to pitch in.
16: 12 strikeouts tonight. What was working for you so well to get the swing and miss?
17: Yeah, again, able to establish the curveball early. I think that allowed me to play off the, you know, the four seam and the cutter, and then, you know, slip the sinker in there, you know, late as well.
16: What about going up against Luzardo? You guys were both throwing up zeros for most of the game. Does that drive you as well?
17: Yeah, again, he's a great player. They got a great offense as well, so, you know, it's going to be a close game, and yeah, I try and keep it as tight as possible.
16: You rolled your ankle there. You okay?
17: Yeah, I'm good. Just fell off a little bit.
16: What do Yankees need to do right now to go on a run?
17: They just got to take the momentum. Again, like, great team here, great environment. They've got a good chance to go win the series and get a sweep.
8: Yankees have won 5 in a row on the road. They beat the Phillies 1-0. Big question in Major League Baseball, though. What will the Tigers do with Tarek Skubal? Former Cy Young Award winner twice showed what he could do in his start against the Royals.
18: Right-handed batter gets down into his legs, holds the bat upright, hands below the right shoulder. 2-2, swing and a miss. Change up, down. 12th strikeout for Tarek Skubal.
8: And afterwards, Skubal mentioned that, hey, he does not take the appreciation from the fans for granted.
19: Yeah, I appreciate it too. You know, you don't take those things for granted when your fan base gets on their feet and gives you a standing ovation. And they've done it when I haven't pitched well either. So it's, you know, I think they just appreciate me. And I think that's special, you know, and it's something I don't take for granted for sure.
8: His Tigers go on to beat the Royals 2-1. Coming up next, what the on-court fit looks like, LeBron in Philly. 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
1: Presented by Progressive Insurance. LeBron James has added a fourth jersey to his collection, taking his talents to South Philly. He'll look to become the first player in NBA history to win a title with four different franchises. He's one of four to do it with three. Danny Green, Robert Horry, John Sally, the others. What will it look like on offense? Here's analyst Monica McNutt on NBA Today.
2: The thing about LeBron James is he can play multiple positions on the floor. So if he is in that four position, Malika, and Joel Embiid is potentially healthy, you've got a threat in terms of scoring in the paint, you've got an outstanding facilitator, and you've got a high basketball IQ guy that will take the shots that are given off of this offense.
1: The 41-year-old will look to be the connecting piece, the lead playmaker and passer among a group of talented and accomplished offensive weapons. His former teammate, an analyst, Iman Shumpert, shared that excitement on SportsCenter.
3: I loved to see that he went there because if this is about winning, which I know LeBron to be a winner from being in the days in Cleveland, if it's about winning, I think this is gives him the best chance. You look at Jaylen Brown, who's somebody that carried a Boston team that nobody saw going to be in the running, carried them all through the East. Now understanding that if he's going to take a backseat to anyone, why not take a backseat to LeBron James's mind? Not so much his game, not his ball dominance, but his mind to understand the pecking order now that you have a balanced attack with a point forward at the hounds of your team. Understanding that Maxi and VJ can complement each other with playing faster and knowing that LeBron James can now control the pace. Joel Embiid reaping benefits, being around him, just keeping himself healthy. And I even think of Anthony Simons, who is a quiet addition, but coming off the bench, somebody that plays a lot like Damian Lillard, can score the ball. I'm excited for this team.
1: Well, while Shump is excited, the legend, Michael Wilbon, is cautious.
4: This is fascinating news. It's wonderful news. I can't wait to see it all play out. But this does not happen overnight, and it's unlikely to happen in year one. Let's go back for a second to when LeBron James was at his absolute athletic height, 2010-2011 season. He's playing with Dwayne Wade. Nobody on this roster is Dwayne Wade. He's playing with Chris Bosh. Those guys played, all three of them, 76 games or more that season, and they did not win the championship. It took a year. Now, this roster is incredible. Again, we all want to watch it. We can't wait to opening night. Wish we could fast forward. Joel Embiid in his last 3 years, I won't take the order of games, but it's like 38, 19, and 39. If Joel Embiid is not out there for 50-plus games in all the playoffs, they're not winning anything. So they're going to need Joel Embiid. LeBron knows that. He knows how difficult. Winning a championship is hard.
1: No question about it. But if anybody knows how to do it, it'd be him. Sixers are the first team in NBA history to add multiple finals MVPs in the same offseason. But writer Ramona Shelburne feels the pressure is on another player with a regular season MVP award, Joel Embiid.
5: Well, I think there's a lot of pressure now on Joel Embiid. There always has been pressure, but Tyrese Maxey became the face of this franchise last year. He took a jump forward that's been a while coming, and this is his team now. Joel Embiid is there, and he makes a lot of money, and when he is right, when he's the best version of himself, he is a difference maker. But we didn't see that Joel Embiid for a lot of this season, and when we finally did see him, that helped them beat the Boston Celtics. But I think part of the reason why LeBron James wasn't just an automatic yes here is he had to have a lot of conversations with Joel Embiid, trying to understand what version of him he was going to get. Look, they played together on the Olympic team, and Joel was hurt during those Olympics. You didn't see he had a knee issue that he was dealing with there. And let's see how that fit goes, because if it goes well, it could be the best thing for Joel Embiid's career. It could be great for LeBron James. But if it goes poorly, there's a lot of pressure on Joel Embiid there.
1: Well, the news broke in the 11 a.m. Eastern Time hour, and that was when the WNBA All-Stars were in the middle of their media sessions, which gave a chance for some of the best women's players to react to one of the greatest men's players, including Caitlin Clark.
6: Up here, LeBron James signed with the Philadelphia.
7: No way.
6: What's your reaction?
7: I just pitched him for the Pacers. It didn't get to him fast enough. The 76ers. Yeah. Wow. Wow. Selfishly, I wanted the Warriors because Steph and Bron would have been absolutely insane together, but they have some serious talent on the 76ers. Arguably maybe one of the favorites in the East now with the Knicks and then obviously my Pacers. But, wow. I thought he was either going to go Miami or Cleveland, so that's really shocking. But I'll be watching more 76ers games. And, you know, obviously I'm a big fan of Bron, so no matter where he was going to go, I was going to probably cheer for that team and root for them. So I'm going to go wait for the NBA schedule to come out and make sure I have my tickets reserved for when the 76ers come play the Pacers, because those are always hard to get. But happy for him.
1: Well, those tickets definitely went up in price, but I have a feeling Caitlin Clark will have no problem getting those tickets, the ones that she wants. She did not take place in the WNBA All-Star Friday night festivities, which included the shooting stars and a three-point shootout. The three-point contest led to a fun matchup in the final between Portland Fire's Bridget Carlton and the Dallas Wings rookie AZ Fudd.
8: Fudd in the corner. She has been dialed in this entire round and finishes with another. Hazy Fudd puts up a 30 spot in the finals.
1: And that was enough, as AZ Fudd becomes the first rookie to win the WNBA three-point shootout. She was just the fourth rookie to ever compete. This is SportsCenter All Night. Chris Lewis here on ESPN Radio. Major League Baseball, another headline series. The Dodgers out of the All-Star break. Yankees, then Phillies, then Mets. But they kept the wins coming.
9: Tucker standing tall ahead of the 1-1. Here it is. Tucker hits it hard in the air to deep right field. Going back, bends. He will turn. It's gone! Oh, how much did Kyle Tucker need a swing like that? His eighth home run of the year. A two-run shot to give the Dodgers some breathing room in the eighth.
1: AM 570 LA Sports 4-2 final. Dodgers double the Mets. How about with the Brewers? They got upended by the Rockies.
10: Here's the 3-1, and it's driven down the right field line. That's a base hit. It's into the corner. Let's see how fast Mickey can run. He's going to get the go sign at third base. Here's the relay. There won't be a throw. It's an RBI pinch hit double for TJ Rumfield. The Rockies expand their lead. It's 5-2.
1: That call on 850 KOA is the Rockies beat the Brewers 5-2. It was Rumfield who got the big RBI single, but Jake McCarthy in the game had his seventh triple of the season. For the Brewers, it snaps a streak of 12 straight series opening wins at home. That was the largest streak in Major League Baseball. But coming up next, reaction continues to pour in with LeBron James choosing the 76ers. 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
1: Red Sox win their 16th of their last 17 games. Chiefs Patrick Mahomes fully cleared for camp. LeBron makes his last decision. Chooses Philadelphia.
2: LeBron James is signing with the Philadelphia 76ers.
1: Whoa!
2: On a two-year deal.
3: I think this right here puts the Philadelphia 76ers right there with the New York Knicks as the favorites in the Eastern Conference.
1: Philadelphia 76ers signed LeBron to a two-year, $8 million deal Friday. That's right, King James on the vet minimum. All offseason, even at 41 years old, Hoops fans wanted to know not only where'd he go, but what would be the reason he chose that team. ESPN insider Sham Sharania answered the second question.
4: He spent the last few weeks talking to Philadelphia, Cleveland, Miami. As we know, those were the teams at the front lines of this because of the simple fact that LeBron James went into this process once he decided to leave the Lakers, that this would be about winning, about competing at a high level, building a culture with a team, having a team that he trusts. And so the Eastern Conference team represented a chance to contend at a high level. This clearly for LeBron James, he looked at the rosters in Philadelphia after the Jaylen Brown trade. Remember, guys, the Sixers were not even in the picture, were not on the map until Bob Myers and Mike Gansey went out there and traded for Jaylen Brown. So you have Tyrese Maxey, you have VJ Edgecombe, you have Jaylen Brown and Joel Embiid. So LeBron James looked at that roster. He looked at the Cavaliers roster. He looked at the Heat roster, and he is choosing the Philadelphia 76ers for a historic 24th season.
1: It's still hard to believe, and it's notable that a team that won just 26 games 2 years ago got chosen by LeBron as the best immediate chance to win a championship. The prize that previous offseason was VJ Edgecombe, and with better health, the Sixers upset the Celtics in the first round. Well, I want to go to what Dave McMenamin mentioned about the impact of potentially winning a title in Philadelphia, what that would mean, and how that registered for LeBron James.
5: Really, what it means for LeBron is he gets to go to a sports-obsessed city with a chance not just to win a championship, and all championships are special, but not all championships are created equal. The 2008 Phillies championship, erasing a 25-year drought for the city of Philadelphia in terms of all pro sports championships, was as special as it gets. LeBron already erased a 52-year championship drought with the Cleveland Cavaliers in 2016. If he can erase a 43-year drought for the franchise of the 76ers and allow the hoop heads, the Big Five fans, the true basketball people in Philadelphia to experience something that, quite frankly, many of them have not experienced in their lifetime, that will carry a little bit more weight as this fifth championship. And, that is something when LeBron thinks about legacy, when LeBron thinks about storytelling, that's something that's a part of this decision here.
1: Dave McMenamin speaking like a true Philly guy, the way that he is. And it's interesting because you go back to that now famous Rich Paul podcast with the whiteboard, and one of the things that he mentioned in that was, hey, if the Knicks did not win the championship, LeBron was pretty set on going there because it seemed like he was attracted to perhaps ending a team's long drought and being a hero for that team's basketball

0: But the 76ers had two enormous things going for them in this situation. Number one, they had Tyrese Maxey, a clutch client who is a star player. I can't say that enough. LeBron's comfort level and connection with Tyrese Maxey going back to when he was in college to when he joined, that is a factor here.
1: Of course, it comes back to familiarity, but as you mentioned, the happiness versus the ability to compete. Well, if we know anything about LeBron James, it is the ability to compete makes him happy. I mean, you don't do this for as long as he is. 24 NBA seasons coming up next year, chasing playing 25 years. I mean, the thing that makes him the happiest is winning. So it does really all tie together in that way. So, okay, what about their chances of winning this upcoming season? Stephen A. Smith says the Sixers are the favorites in the East.
2: I think this right here puts the Philadelphia 76ers right there with the New York Knicks as the favorites in the Eastern Conference to come out of the East and represent the Eastern Conference in the NBA Finals. That's how big this move is because LeBron is a savant. His basketball IQ is off the charts. And you combine that with the greatness of a Jaylen Brown and a Tyrese Maxey, with the leadership that Bob Myers has emanating from above as the executive for this team. I don't think there's any question. The Philadelphia 76ers, I'm shocked by this. The Philadelphia 76ers are now in play to be a championship favorite. You know, one of the top four teams in it. San Antonio, Oklahoma City, New York Knicks, Philadelphia 76ers. And not necessarily in that order. They're the top four teams. Philadelphia 76ers are a championship favorite.
1: Well, they put themselves in the mix, and Stephen A. Smith is not the only one who believes that. Prior to the Jaylen Brown trade, again, you're going back to before July with that move. Again, that was the first of the shocking moves that Philly has made this offseason. They were a 60-1 favorite to win the 2027 NBA Finals. And I shouldn't say favorite because 60-1 is more like a long shot, according to DraftKings Sportsbook. After signing LeBron, they're now one of four teams with shorter than 10-1 odds to win the title. Funny what a couple of big moves can do. Sports Center All Night, Chris Lewis here on ESPN Radio. To football and a big positive update ahead of training camp for the Chiefs. Their medical staff and the head physician that performed the surgery to repair the torn ACL and LCL in Patrick Mahomes' left knee cleared Mahomes to fully participate in camp. So the quarterback addressed the media. He tackled the hot topics, number one being, how do you feel?
3: When you talk to guys that have done, kind of had this injury, a lot of times you're stronger. I feel stronger than I've ever felt as far as strength and lifting and stuff like that. And so now it's just about getting that quarterback stuff down, the stuff moving in the pocket quick, making those quick movements, reacting and doing stuff like that. And so I feel like I wasn't playing my best football at the end of last year before I got hurt. And so I got to find ways to get better, kind of navigating the pocket, running the offense better, and getting the ball in my hands and letting other guys make plays. And so I think this injury helped me kind of focus on those little things as I kind of get back to being who I am.
1: He's not the first, nor will he be the last quarterback to have the torn ACL in a season. We've seen plenty come back. We've seen plenty look sharp. For Mahomes, though, it's interesting that he noted that he didn't feel like he was playing at his best before the injury. We know the Chiefs' record was not at its best before the injury. He went down, really torpedoed any hopes that they had to chase the playoffs. So about being ready at the start of camp.
3: I mean, it's kind of always just been the plan, you know, like just looking at the dates and there were certain checkpoints I had to get to this point. And this is just another checkpoint on the schedule, you know. And so you have to continue to work. It's not like it's over and I'm just going to be able to play a game tomorrow. It's you got to continue to work and get better and better and go throughout practice and prove to the coaches, prove to the doctors and everybody that I'm the same quarterback I was before, if not better, and I can go out there and take care of myself and win a football game.
1: Expectations perhaps not as high for the Chiefs this year compared to previous years, coming off of a year they didn't make the playoffs, injuries, some personnel losses. They didn't make some additions, though, in an offensive line that's healthier. So, you know, Patrick Mahomes is probably excited heading into the next season, right?
3: It doesn't feel different in a sense of like what happened last year, because that happened last year. It's a brand

0: in a year, if you win the Super Bowl or don't make it, it's, if you don't win the Super Bowl, you're in the same spot, and you're coming to kind of do it again this next year. I think it's just the longer break. I think you can just tell guys are more excited to be back in the building. You know, we've had a lot of short off seasons, and so having that extra 6 weeks, it sounds awesome until you're in the middle of summer and you're like, man, I really miss football. And so I think just seeing the guys around the building, especially this last week, as guys are kind of filing back into Kansas City, you can tell guys are really pumped to get back out here and play football.
1: Caught the humble brag there. We don't usually miss the playoffs. We usually get to the Super Bowl, so our off seasons are usually a little shorter. But it's true. And Coach Andy Reid, he said he doesn't plan on limiting Mahomes from his usual reps at training camp. So he'll be set to take part in those drills for the first time since his injury in December. Let's check in on baseball, and the red-hot Red Sox continue to do that against the Blue Jays.
2: 1-1, the pitch is high in the left field. This thing is cranked. It is way back. It's off the green. Coming home is Romy. It's a wall ball double for Siegler. More Sox magic. It's a four-hit night for Siegler. Are you kidding me?
1: WEEI 93.7 FM, Red Sox 6-4 winners over the Blue Jays. They've won 16 of their last 17 games. What a turnaround. They're a Major League Baseball best 21-3 since June 25th. They own the second worst record in baseball through June 24th when they were 32-46. It is just crazy how they have flipped around their season. Well, the Braves have been front runners the entire year, leading the NL East. Matt Olson, a big home run late to pull for the win against the Orioles.
3: Need a base hit to drive in these two runs. 1-2 to Olson, and he hits it well to right field. That's going to send back Tavares. Tavares to the wall. Kiss it goodbye. Three-run homer, Matt Olson. He just took the air right out of this place. And the Braves get those two runs and one more. It's now 7-3 Braves in the 10th on the home run by Olson, his 27th of the year.
1: 680 the Fan, and it turned out they needed all those runs as they hold on for a 7-6 win over the Orioles. Let's go to another game that needed extras, Cubs and Pirates.
4: And the pitch to Dansby, swinging a line drive, base hit center field. Happ's going to try to score. The throw by Mangum to the plate. Ian slides in safely. Cubs take the lead. Dansby, Swanson delivers.
1: That call on the Cubs radio network. Cubs 3, Pirates 2. Rays Guardians, not as close.
5: Gaddis, first base side of the rubber. Ready to go. Here he comes. High drive deep to right field. It looks gone off the bat. All the way to the wall and gone. Three-run homer, Richie Palacios. It is 11-1 Rays.
1: And they win it 11-3 on 620 WDAE. They're 4-1, the Rays, in their last five games. But those close ones are more entertaining, like the Diamondbacks Nationals contest.
6: The delivery. Moreno swings and drives one to left, going back on it is Wood. He will make the catch. Tagging and coming home from third to score is Marte. And the Diamondbacks take a 3-2 lead here in the seventh. More good execution with a man at third and less than two outs for the D-backs.
1: Fundamental baseball, 3-2 final in Arizona Sports, 98.7. Diamondbacks sneak past the Nationals. 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
1: From 30 for 30 podcast, the betrayal of Shohei Ohtani is the real story behind a scandal that almost ruined it all. On paper, Ippe Mizuhara was Shohei Ohtani's interpreter, but it was so much more than that. They were a team closer than brothers until all went horribly wrong. The betrayal of Shohei Ohtani tells the story of a relationship that deteriorated into one of the sport's biggest scandals. Check out The Betrayal of Shohei Ohtani. The first two episodes are out Tuesday, July 28th. Then episodes 3 to 6 follow subsequent Thursdays and Tuesdays. To Philadelphia, the legends, they weighed in on the biggest news, LeBron James joining the 76ers. The last time they made it past the second round was 2001 when Allen Iverson was wearing the now throwback blacks. He continues to be the organization's biggest cheerleader. Bubba Chuck, he joined the Stephen A. Smith Show.
2: Definitely championship or bust, man. I mean, that's the added piece, you know what I mean, that we needed. Obviously, you put him on any team, to me, you know what I mean, you definitely have a chance. But obviously, a whole lot of things got to go right, you know what I mean, during the season. Definitely health. But as far as, you know, the leadership, the talent, man, the wars that he's been in and, you know, him being familiar with, you know, every type of situation that happens on a basketball court, he just boosts the percentage of any team having a chance to win a championship and any team having, you know, big time success, man. He's one of them ones, man. You know what I mean? He's the king for a reason.
1: Well, another 76ers icon was not as rosy of the move. Charles Barkley talked to ESPN Cleveland.
3: But now I think, obviously, since the Sixers got Jalen, I think the Sixers are probably going to be the favorite in the East. But I got, other than trying to catch Michael Jordan, I see no reason, because he has no natural affiliation to Philly. None. Zero.
1: Well, the biggest Philly women's basketball legend is current South Carolina coach Dawn Staley, who happened to be in Chicago for the WNBA All-Star Weekend. Of course, she had to make her voice heard on her own social media feed.
4: Run! Philly! The Sixers! Yo, Philly. Yo, Philly, yo, Philly, yo, Philly. We got the king, y'all. We got the king. We got the king. Welcome to Philly, Brian. Let me know if you know you need any spots. Okay, let me know. Let me know. Jury needs any place to go to school. We know the entire school district. Savannah, we got you. We got you. Ron, Ron, good, great choice. My guy.
1: Dog gave nod to LeBron's family, and Sham Sharania noted on Pat McAfee that getting the family on board was a big part of King James's final step.
5: The last step for him was just making sure his family was on board. Savannah, his wife, lives in L.A. with his young daughter, Zuri. Bronny also plays right now with the Lakers in L.A. Bryce, his youngest son, is in Arizona. And so going all the way to the other side of the coast, and we'll see. Will he live in Philly? Will he live in Jersey? Will he live in New York? Will he take a chopper back and forth?
1: It's decisions to be made. 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
0: Number 5.
1: We'll start in Detroit tonight. Tarik Skubal took the mound for maybe the last time in Detroit, and the Tigers faithful made sure he felt the love on 97.1 The Ticket.
7: Fly ball to shallow center field. Fielding to right center, zigzags at the end, makes the catch. 1-0 Carter Jensen. He had been wiped out three times. That's the batter that A.J. Hinch wanted Tarik Skubal to get. Listen to the hand. 40,000 plus on their feet. Tarik Skubal pounds the fist into the glove, acknowledging the cheers. Incredible 7 1/3 innings with 12 strikeouts.
0: Number 4.
1: To Cincinnati now. The Reds have been piling up the hits all night, but still needed that decisive blow until Gino Suarez changed that. 700 WLW with the call.
8: The Reds have 8 hits in this game. They just haven't been able to come up with a big hit. Oh. This is a big hit. Swing and a long drive. Deep
9: left field by Suarez. Long gone to the back of the bleachers beyond the Reds bullpen. A. Eugenio Suarez with home run number 203 is a Red.
0: Number three.
10: Anthony Siegler had himself a day at Fenway tonight, finishing with a team-high four hits, including this RBI double on WEEI 93.7 FM.
11: One, the pitch is high in the left field. This thing is cranked. It is way back. It's off the green. Coming home is Romy. It's a wall-ball double for Siegler. Norris socks magic. It's a four-hit night for Siegler. Are you kidding me?
0: Number two.
10: While Kyle Tucker went into Friday in the midst of a nearly one-month-long homerless drought, that wasn't the case by the end of the night. The call on AM 570 LA Sports.
12: Tucker standing tall ahead of the 1-1. Here it is. Tucker hits it hard in the air to deep right field. Going back bench, he will turn. It's gone! Oh, how much did Kyle Tucker need a swing like that? His eighth home run of the year, a two-run shot to give the Dodgers some breathing room in the eighth.
0: Number one.
10: And finally, the Braves needed extras to get past the Orioles in Baltimore. Matt Olson stepped up with a big blast on 680 The Fan.
13: Need a base hit to drive in these two runs. 1-2 to Olson, and he hits it well to right field. That's going to send back Tavares. Tavares to the wall. Kiss it goodbye. Three-run homer, Matt Olson. He just took the air right out of this place. And the Braves get those two runs and one more. It's now 7-3 Braves in the 10th on the home run by Olson, his 27th of the year.
10: Well, Philly typically doesn't like it when the Braves get a chance to celebrate, but I don't think they care today. I don't think they care. Anthony Gargano, he has his finger on the pulse of Philadelphia, part of the All-City Network, Philly Sports. Joined Freddie and Harry, talked about LeBron.
14: We live on cloud 215 right now. But, like, it is amazing. I mean, people are still pinching themselves that he chose Philadelphia. Like, it is the greatest thing. My phone just hasn't stopped. I mean, it's been the greatest afternoon, the greatest Friday since probably the Super Bowl, right? Like, you know, it's been amazing. The town is just gaga.
10: I'm a South Jersey guy from right outside of Philly. And while, you know, it's exciting LeBron chooses Philly, I just know it's going to be a grand challenge. He's had a lot of challenges in his career, but lifting that franchise, all that seems to go wrong, to the next level would be quite an accomplishment. That wraps up SportsCenter All Night. Producer Jake Boson, our technical director Steve Risser. I'm Chris Lewis, and up next, best of ESPN Radio.
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21: Here's your latest Middle Tennessee weather. Saturday brings likely showers and thunderstorms with a high near 88 and south winds around 5 miles per hour. Rain chances are 60%. Saturday night stays mostly cloudy with a low near 72. Sunday is mostly sunny with a high near 93 and heat index values near 103. 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
26: ElectronicExpress.com. We've got that.
31: Really going to be honest about how good that young man is.
32: But how, though?
31: Great job by Ole Miss keeping him there.
32: No, great job by him, but man, that dude's been in school for how long now?
31: Well, you know what? Good for Ole Miss to get him for another year because he's awesome. And he was great, I thought, during the college football playoff last year. So Lane Kiffin met with the media and tried to explain why LSU is right for him right now.
33: You have the branding of LSU. You have the history of LSU. You have the Tiger Stadium, most iconic place to play college football, the cathedral. And then you put that with us, with our systems, and I don't like talking about myself, whatever you call the Lane Kiffin factor. And you bring that in, as you allude to, and you combine that. I think that all goes into that. Now you have 12 players with Nike NIL deals, the first offensive lineman ever. No other schools above 8. We didn't say like 12, 11. We didn't say just SEC schools. So it's a big reason why we're here. When I said that first press conference, like, it's just different. We're going to make this thing different than anywhere else to go when you combine LSU and us, and you're seeing it. You know, we just on stage had that question in the Vanity Fair and all that, whatever. And as I walked off, and, you know, I didn't really want to say it, but, you know, when you talk about the changes of places, somebody said it the other day. They said, like, a month ago, where they were like, well, he's been here 6 months, and he's had more five-star signees and commits than he did in the previous 6 years combined. You know, that's kind of proof to me of the decision and of the combination of the two, us and LSU.
31: That tells you all you need to know about Lane Kiffin. That minute soundbite is such a great soundbite, and it tells you all you need to know.
34: Why?
31: Winning a championship in college football, what is the requirement for how many five-star recruits you need?
34: There is none.
31: Mm-hmm. I believe Indiana had zero, if I'm not mistaken. Maybe I am mistaken, but I just looked it up. It's zero. He's focused on how many five-star recruits he gets. Give me the line about talent, teams, what makes the best teams, what doesn't.
32: Oh, yeah, but you just said the line. The best talent doesn't always make the best team, but the best team always wins.
31: Okay, so he's doing everything in his power to get the best talent on LSU year after year after year. And that does not guarantee something he has never been a part of as a head coach, a championship. You're now at a place where you have to win a championship. You know why? Everyone else has, or else they're out. Coach O, who's now an assistant coach for you, smart move. I give him credit on that. Won a championship. Les Miles won a championship. Nick Saban won a championship. You know who he didn't? Brian Kelly. You know who's not working there anymore? Brian Kelly. This is no longer about five-star recruits. That's an accomplishment if you're at if you go to FAU and you're like, holy crap, we got a five-star recruit. That is awesome, right? I know a former assistant coach, a friend of mine at FAU basketball, who used to literally ask people, to high school coaches that he was friends with, listen, I know you have Chris Canty, and I know he's going to go to Virginia. Do me a favor. See if he could list FAU as one of the schools that he's considering just to get the name out there. Okay? Mm-hmm. Mississippi, Ole Miss, at that, for a little bit, probably had that kind of mentality. You're at Louisiana State University, a football program with a bigger budget than anyone else. This is no longer about five-star recruits. That's a given. It's no longer about NIL deals. That's a given. Are you going to win a championship or not? Everything you heard in that soundbite for 1 minute is all Lane Kiffin, all show, all offense, all Lane Kiffin system. Where is the win in January? In that statement, tell me, what did he say about winning in January?
0: Nothing.
31: Five-star recruits equal what? I was around, I did post-game shows for University of Miami, okay, for a few years. Steve Walsh was the co-host, a friend of mine, and you know what he said? And you'll probably know all about this, CeCe. He said when they won, a quarterback, when they won championships during his time in Miami, what Miami would do would be like the two-star guys, three-star guys, that by the time they were in their fourth or fifth year, then they'd be five-star guys. And you know what happens? They win. They're not just looking for, oh, we got a five-star guy. In the, like Ray Lewis was not a five-star guy. These guys were all developed within a system to win, just like Kirk Cignetti does. He's focused on the rankings, the labels, the five stars. You're at LSU. There's only one focus. It's winning a championship or bust.
32: So if he doesn't win a championship, is all on him.
31: 100%.
32: Does the shine finally come off on Lane Kiffin?
31: Nope.
32: Because it feels like it's never has.
31: That's right.
32: It doesn't matter where he was, whether he was at Tennessee, whether he was at SC. It doesn't matter where Lane Kiffin has gone. With the Raiders, it doesn't matter where he's gone. He's always been looked at as this boy wonder, even though he's a grown-ass man right now. He's always had this perception around him that he is a football savant and that he's a quarterback whisperer, which in today's football makes you a highly employable individual. And so I keep wondering, at what point do we, as fans, and at what point does the sport overall say that this dude is all name, but he doesn't have game when it matters the most. Like Evan said, Lane Kiffin has accomplished nothing of note when it comes to his head coaching career, whether it's in the NFL or whether it's in college ball. So when does the shine finally come off of Lane Kiffin, and is this the moment where that happens? Because it feels like, in a lot of respects, that's what happened with Brian Kelly at LSU.
31: Good point.
32: But we all said that once he took that job, it felt out of place in terms of who he is as a person and fitting in with that program and that geographical location. So it was awkward, I guess is the best way to characterize it.
0: Family.
32: But with Lane Kiffin, he's literally in the SEC. So he was with Alabama, so it's not foreign to him, and it's not foreign for us to see him in those shoes being a head coach at LSU. But the question then becomes, if he doesn't have the success that we all anticipate, if he doesn't live up to the contract that LSU gave him, are we finally going to be done with the Lane Kiffin experience in major college football?
0: So you said, when is the shine going to come off?
32: Yes.
0: I think he inadvertently set himself up to be tarnished. Because not only did he leave Ole Miss in such a sticky way, terrible.
32: He leaves every program that way.
0: But this one was really bad, and it was on display. Hang on. Everything he said in that soundbite was about how he came here because of the resources, because he wanted to get better talent so that he could be put in a position to win. So you're telling us that it was the environment before that held you back from reaching the pinnacle, but now you've got it all. So guess what? If you don't get it done, you're the through line. you are the reason why you didn't win, because you're telling everyone, I had to leave my kids at Ole Miss high and dry because this opportunity is so great and I want to win so badly that I can't pass up LSU because I can win there. But guess what? If you don't do it, you're saying that you didn't get the job done. Not they didn't get the job done. You didn't get the job done. And you want to talk about pressure? Coach O was fired less than 2 years after he won a championship there. And this is the personification of Louisiana and Louisiana State University, Coach O. And he was out less than two years after he won. So Lane Kiffin is not going to have a long runway here. And he is telling us that he has the resources needed to do it.
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1: Ladies and gentlemen, the winner of the Open Championship, Ryan Fox, here on the Rich.
2: Yeah, let's go.
1: Ryan, good to see you.
3: Thank you. Yeah, thanks for having me.
1: I know you've been on a media tour all day, so I appreciate you taking the time to find the reserve here to keep talking about it. All right, first things first, Ryan. Can you show me that claret jug? Can you bring it closer to the screen?
3: Yeah,
1: I've never seen it up close.
3: There we go.
1: Okay, describe it for me, and there are my radio audience, if you don't mind.
3: I got told multiple times on Sunday the little golfer on the front always has to be Ford.
1: Okay.
2: Oh,
1: all right. Didn't know that. Good to know.
3: There is, I don't know if you can see the engraving here. It's all the names are engraved all the way up the top of the claret jug.
1: Those are names?
3: Those are all names, yep.
1: Pick one out. What are you looking at right there? Do you need glasses?
3: Harry, yeah, it's pretty small. Harry Vardon.
1: Why not? That's a good one. Oh. As good as any.
3: What year? 1898 at Prestwick. Does that sound right?
1: Okay, where's your name on it? Where's your name
3: on it? My name is, I got to turn around. My name is right here. That's pretty cool. I don't know if I'm ever going to get used to reading that. So I don't know if you can see it there. You got to.
1: Okay.
3: Which you've got to somehow pull out to pour wine in it, which I figured out on Sunday night pretty quickly.
1: So you so you have what'd you drink out of it? What's the first thing you drank out of it? What do you got?
3: We had multiple bottles of red wine. I don't know how many bottles of red wine went through that on Sunday night, but there was quite a few.
1: Okay, who provided that wine, Ryan?
3: At this point, I still don't know.
1: Does it matter? I guess it doesn't matter.
3: Was it the R&A? Am I going to get a bill for it? And like. A couple of months, I don't care at this point. I'll take it.
1: All right, one last thing for you on this. Do you know the label? Do you know what exactly you did drink, the red wine?
3: So I chose some, and it was a French, it was Louisville Barton from 2015 was the one that went in pretty early. That came off the wine list at Birkdale. The rest of it, I have no idea what went in, and for where we got to, it didn't really matter what went in it at the end.
1: And how long do you have the jug for? Is this for life now? Because he can't be. This is right. Like, this is the real thing, correct?
3: So this is a real one. They give you a replica one as well. So I've got the replica one sitting on the dining room table now. I get that for life. The real one I get to take back to St. Andrews next year.
1: Yeah, you do.
3: So I've got that for a year. And yeah, they just literally give it to you. With the two like wheelie carry cases, which I had to take on the plane on Monday morning, they don't really tell you much else. Basically, this is it.
2: Take it.
1: Cool. Which one was in the overhead bin, Ryan?
3: They both were. Yeah.
1: Okay. Huh. Because was there any thought of checking that thing, Ryan?
3: There was, and I did have a discussion with my agent about it, and you don't want to be that guy that checks the claret jug and loses it. I'm pretty sure you don't want to put that pressure on an airline as well. No, it wouldn't be great press if an airline loses the claret jug.
1: Okay.
3: Now, straight after the Open Championship. So, yeah, I talked to the gate agent and said, hey, look, or the check and said, I've got these. She, what is it? Well, it's the claret jug, the Open Championship trophy. She's like, okay, yeah, you probably should take that on the plane.
1: Yes. And are you, maybe you're like me too, like I've got to be the first on the plane so I can get the overhead bin space. You know what I mean? Like I had to do that, you know?
3: Yeah, no, I did that. And I reckon I pissed a lot of people off too, because they were waiting for me to figure out how to get those two big boxes up in the overhead and take up way too much space. But it was worth it.
1: Too bad, man. Yeah. Too bad, man. All you got to do is point to the leaderboard. Look at that.
3: Yeah.
1: You know what I mean? Although you strike me as a very humble individual, Ryan. And I did, see a video also of you FaceTiming your family after that. Can you walk me through that? Who were you talking to and what that was like for you?
3: Yeah, look, I spoke to, first of all, my wife and kids back in Florida just a video call there. And I kind of joked to my kids. Well, my kids had said to me earlier in the week, Dad, can you bring us a trophy home? And I kind of, I'll try. Like it's not overly easy to bring the this trophy home. And then said, well, Dad's bringing a trophy home to you. And my wife was beside herself, to be honest. We had another golfer and his family here, Matt Pavon, which had sat there with my wife and watched. So they were there and they were all cheering. It was it was pretty amazing. And then I spoke to my mum and dad back home in New Zealand, who'd stayed up, I think, I don't know what time it was in the morning, maybe 5 o'clock in the morning for them, 6 o'clock in the morning. They'd been up all night. So, you know, they were very proud. I don't know how they would have handled it watching. I imagine it would have been torturous a lot for a lot of it as well. You know, like not being able to sit still. My dad definitely would have been pacing all over the lounge watching, I think. And yeah, like just to be able to speak to them briefly before, you know, I got whisked away everywhere and do the, you know, the photos and the presentation and everything. Like it was pretty cool to be able to do that.
1: So, I mean, we have the graphic at the bottom of the screen right here, Ryan, that you joined the PGA Tour at the age of 37. It's well documented. You didn't really start playing the game of golf until age 17. Why so late, Ryan?
3: So, well, my family has some pretty good sporting heritage. My mum's dad played cricket for New Zealand. My dad played for the All Blacks. I grew up playing rugby and cricket. I played a lot of golf as a kid.
1: Okay.
3: But, you know, I was a two handicapper at like 16, 17 that, you know, could play as home course, and that was about it. And then I gave up rugby and cricket when I started a law degree at university, decided law wasn't really my thing. Ended up playing some tournament golf, or taking golf more seriously my first year just to have something competitive to do, and I absolutely loved it. Mm-hmm. And just that was me done. I carried on a degree. I did an arts degree in psychology, which I don't think I've used anything that I learned in those 4 years at university, to be honest. But that was the one caveat from mum and dad, that you have to get a degree, something to fall back on, and if, you know, your dreams don't work out. And to be honest, at the time, you know, that was far more likely than this working out, that's for sure. So I started late. I turned pro at 25. I played on the Aussie Tour, onto like the Challenge Tour in Europe. Play it was a DP World Tour rookie, I think, at about 30, PJ Tour rookie at 37. Like I'm definitely outside of the mold now. You know, these guys coming out on tour at early 20s that are ready to win. Like I certainly wasn't that guy, but I'm sitting here with a claret jug behind me at 39. Like I wouldn't trade what's my career for the world right now.
1: Well, was there a moment where you thought of giving up, Ryan, where, you know, the travel and the, you know, the finances and the results were all kind of weighing you down?
3: It was, yeah. My second year as a pro, I was playing on the Aussie Tour. It wasn't necessarily the finances. It was just, I was playing badly, especially in tournaments. You know, they've got a pro-am circuit, and I played quite well in the pro-ams to make a little bit of money, but to, you know, I was well out of keeping my card that year. We had a couple of events left in the season. They were the big events. I'd missed one of the cuts really badly at the Australian PGA. And then my dad came over and caddied for me at the Aussie Masters, which was had a really good field. The World Cup of Golf was the next week. So a lot of big American and foreign players had come down to play it. And I remember my dad going to me, you know, why do you play golf? And I said, well, it's supposed to be fun. But it was the opposite of fun at that time. And he said, okay, well, one goal this week is to go out and try to have some fun, and we'll see what happens. And I finished fifth that week, made enough to keep my card, take the pressure off for the rest of the season. And I was, you know, I was two tournaments away from getting a normal job probably at that point. Like if I'd have missed those two cuts or whatever, I wouldn't be a golfer. So, yeah, I can give my dad a fair bit of credit for, you know, those words of wisdom. And you know, we did have a lot of fun out on the golf course that week when he caddied for me. And you know, I played great the following year and got myself a win on the Aussie Tour and onto the Challenge Tour. And you know, my career kind of kick-started from there. But yeah, you know, I was two events away from quitting pretty much.
1: So what does it mean to you, Ryan, to FaceTime that man and the rest of your family, but that man in particular holding the claret jug? I mean, what?
3: Yeah, look, a dream. I think it'll really hit home when I go back to New Zealand and actually can give it to him. Like, dad can hold it, and, you know, obviously the rest of my family at home, like, there'll be something special. Like, talking to them on the phone is one thing, but actually seeing them will be where, like, that'll be different. And so I think our plan is to go back home to New Zealand in the next couple of weeks and try to experience this whole thing. Like if we had stayed in Florida, where, you know, we don't have any family here outside of my wife and kids, like I wouldn't say it would be lonely, but we'd feel like we're missing out. So we're going to take the chance to go back home and, share it with friends and family, and I'm very much looking forward to do that.
1: Look at that picture, man.
2: That's so cool.
3: Yeah, that's...
1: You're looking at your name? You're looking at your name on that?
3: Yeah, I think so, yeah.
1: Yeah.
3: I haven't seen that photo yet. I remember taking it, but I haven't seen it. That's very cool.
1: Yeah. Let's get that one for your office, right?
3: Oh, yes.
1: That is amazing. Ryan Fox here, a few minutes left with the Open champion. So the irony, Ryan, that you came to the game so late, and yet you're one of the fastest players on the tour, you know? It's the irony. Like, what? Why? Why do you play this way?
3: I mean, my brain just works quickly. I think, like, I make decisions quickly. Right? Even if you go back to, like, doing exams at university, like, it was either I knew the answer and I didn't, or I didn't, and there was no point thinking about it too much. Like, that's just what it was.
1: Sure.
3: And that's just how, like, I carried that into golf. I've always been the same. I think maybe too, when I first started playing golf on a golf course, Dad used to take me to, like, corporate days, charity days at home, which he used to get invited to plenty, being an ex-rugby player. And yeah, it was like, I felt lucky to be there, and just, I wanted to make sure I was out of everyone's way. Like, yeah, and just play quick, don't hold anyone up. I was always like the fifth person in the group or something like that when I wasn't supposed to be there. So just maybe conditioned that way a little bit, and I just kept it going. Excuse me. And I'm proud that I also kept it that way with a chance to win a major down the stretch. Like, right, nothing felt like it changed coming down those last few holes.
1: Yeah, it did. Because again, you know, obviously your birdies on 16 and 18 are huge, and a lot of people talking about them. But I came on here yesterday talking about your holes on 15 and 17 and how you were basically golf got it out of the 15th hole, you know, with that lie in the bunker. And you didn't spend a lot of time. You're just like, all right, I'll take my medicine, get up and down, let's bogey and get back to work. Then you birdie. And then the break on 17 where, what, you had an iron go 300 yards on you?
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0: 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Who's in?
1: Are they in?
0: And who's out?
2: Where are they?
3: Out.
0: It's time to find out from the Freddie and Harry Selection Committee.
4: Now, normally we have the four horsemen, meaning me, HD, Shannon Penn, E-Dog, Eric Hanneman, and also our sports and anchor goddess, Christine Lisi. She's going to be our tiebreaker. But now we got a little extra, hear all about it, because Shannon Penn, we got some fellows and fellow-ettes joining the selection committee today.
5: It's crazy. We actually got a studio audience today for Freddie and Harry.
4: Yes, we do.
5: That's the first ever.
4: Well, we always should have one anyway.
5: So, yeah, we have members of the Roden Fellows joining us here in studio to check out the selection committee. So I'm going to have each person introduce themselves and represent their schools. All right?
6: Morgan Traylor from Norfolk State University. Behold, the green angle.
7: I like it.
8: Autumn Haddix from Florida A&M University. Let me get two claps and a strike.
4: Two claps and a strike.
7: Okay.
9: Joshua Bass from Morehouse College. Whose house?
4: Morehouse.
10: All right, we got Bradley Lee Harrell from Hampton University. 1-8-6-8, go Pirates, baby!
4: Well done.
5: Somebody said real ain't you. I don't know. That's what somebody said.
10: That's what I said. Shannon, you real ain't you. There ain't no other one. Come on now.
4: Shannon, don't be cheeky. Don't be starting nothing. Shannon, don't start nothing. HD, don't add to it. There won't be anything. We have all the Howard University grads calling the show, and there's going to be like a HBCU fight on Freddie and Harry. Let's try to keep things as very civil as to a minimal level. As far as that goes. So today's topic du jour.
7: Uh-oh.
4: AC's already afraid. With the selection committee brought to you by SoFi, get your money right. What are the top movie theater food / snacks? Yes, it's about to get ugly and messy in here from the jump. So we got the Four Horsemen. We got the Road of Fellows and Fellowettes. We got Christine Lisi, our sports and anchor goddess. She's going to be the tiebreaker. And
5: so
4: one more thing with Shannon
5: Penn. Freddie, real right, quick, like before we get into the list, right?
4: Speaking of an HBCU grad, Shannon Penn.
5: Two times over, Elizabeth City State and Norfolk State representing.
4: See, there we go.
5: So on the big hubbub and everything, the Odyssey, right?
4: $264 million made this weekend.
5: So the big thing with that was, like, how should we view it? Should we do it in IMAX? Should we do it regular? So it's, like, been a big thing, whatever. Before we get into the selection committee, Fred, do you have, like, a movie viewing? Like, what's your preference when you're going to see a movie?
4: As long as I have somebody with bad breath or snoring next to me, I'm good. Doesn't matter. I don't care if it's inside, outside the drive-in movie theater. As long as your B.O. is not B.O., out of your mouth or from your body, or you're not snoring like you just didn't have any kind of sleep for 20 years, I'm good wherever I can watch a movie.
7: All right, so don't call me bougie, ladies and gentlemen, but I don't like people around me, nor my family, when we're watching movies. So if it's four of us going to watch a movie, I'm buying 6 or 7 tickets. So no one can sit on the sides of me, my wife, my son, or my daughter. If it's just me and my wife, then I'm buying 4 tickets. So no one can sit on the two sides of me and my wife as well, too. Now, also, when it comes to the seats...
4: Mm-hmm.
7: I didn't got bougie. I like for my legs to be lifted. I like for my back to be back. I like to lay back in that seat, chilling with the gangsta lean, like I'm in the Cadillac back in the days. That's how I like to be. Very, very comfortable while I'm watching a movie.
4: So why not just stay home then?
7: Well, because everything can be played at home.
4: Oh.
11: It's a bigger screen, too.
4: Oh.
7: Way bigger. You know the bigger the better, Freddie. Don't act like you don't know.
5: Sure about that?
4: My mistake.
5: You sure about that?
4: My mistake. Okay, Mr. Bougie. E-Dog, how do you like to watch a movie? Or where do you like to watch a movie?
11: I'm kind of like you, Freddie. As long as no one's messing with my experience, I'm all good. But I don't really like to be too up in the front, you know?
4: Yeah, I don't want
11: to
4: be there.
11: If that's all that's available, because now it's assigned seating. Because I remember back in the day, you just showed up and just sit wherever you wanted to sit.
7: Whatever.
4: Yeah, now you can pick your seat.
11: But as long as like I look at it and everything is behind where like usually either go up or whatnot, like I'm good with that. But I've gotten used to the lounging chairs. Because for the longest time, I was sitting in the normal, like, old movie theater chairs.
4: Uh-huh.
11: And when I moved to Connecticut, they had these loungers. And I'm like, all right,
4: stadium
11: this isn't too bad.
4: Yeah.
11: So I went home to Albany, recently saw a movie, and my back was stiff afterwards. I was like, I can't lay down.
7: All right, so question, do y'all bring cover to the movie theater? Sometimes I bring cover.
11: Like a blanket?
7: Yeah, like a blanket.
4: No, I don't do that.
11: I have.
4: I don't do that.
7: I do.
4: I don't do that.
5: Like, sometimes I might bring a light jacket with me.
4: A light jacket's one thing,

0: coming right out of the popcorn maker. And then if they control the butter, I say, well, oh, only fill it up halfway.
1: Yeah.
0: And I like the popcorn buttery, baby.
1: Yeah, then I'm with you on that one. I like
0: but
1: that.
0: Then even if it's self-serve butter, I have them give me the bag half full. Mm-hmm. I drench that popcorn in butter, add them, add the second layer to it, and I add my second layer of butter as well. So popcorn is always going to be number one on my list because I've never have not gone to the movies, Freddie,
1: right,
0: and have not ordered popcorn.
2: Not one time.
1: Not one time.
0: Every time I've gone to the movies, I've ordered popcorn.
1: I'm the same. And if it's not good, I take it back. Say, you got to freshen this batch up.
0: That part.
2: Do you ever get a refill and bring it home?
0: No.
1: No, I'm not that greedy.
2: All right, I was just wondering. You know, you guys love popcorn. Greedy.
0: I've graduated from those days.
1: Yeah. Apparently, HD used to do it. He used to be Doggy Bag Harry until he grew up a little bit, as far as that goes. We got popcorn number one from HD E-Dog. What's number one on your list of movie theater snacks?
2: Yeah, so this is my list. As we all know, we all have different perspectives. And sure. My mom always used to like to get the giant bucket of popcorn. So I never had to worry about the popcorn. If I wanted popcorn and I was going to the movie with my family, the popcorn's always there, so I always wanted something else. You know, I wanted something either sweet or maybe something that was more of an entree. And you know your dog. He enjoys a glizzy every now and then.
1: Yes, he does.
2: I like a little movie theater hot dog. Little packets, a little yellow mustard, just throw it on there. So that's my number one.
0: Here's the question, though, E-Dog, because, you know, different movie theaters, they serve different size hot dogs. Like, are you talking about the little Smokies, the normal hot dogs, or are you
2: absolutely
0: talking about the jumbo
2: Smokies.
0: Hot dogs?
2: No, we're talking, well, I mean, if they have the jumbo available, you know, it's a long movie, especially if it's a movie like The Odyssey, 3 hours.
1: Yeah.
2: You need to last, you know, the whole movie.
1: When in Jumbo Land, do ask Jumbo. What you telling us as far as that goes? Just want to make sure we all understand each other. Right,
2: so especially with some cheese.
0: He doesn't
2: cheese on top.
0: Mind the jumbo hot dogs. Okay.
1: No, he does that. Shannon Penn, save yourself. We got one for popcorn from HD and one hot dog from E-Dog, which is number one on your list of the best snack for you at a movie theater.
3: All right, look, I was going to be cute and go with something other than popcorn, but popcorn, without a doubt, is going to win. So I concede here, and I won't be contrarian. I'll go with popcorn for my number one.
1: Okay, I just wanted to make sure we all understand each other and not just doing that for the sake of radio. HD, you and I have the same mind. If I get popcorn, they got to fill up halfway through, put the butter on it. I stop them right there, put more popcorn on top of it, then finish the rest with butter, give me the bag and leave me be. I'm with you on that one. So we got popcorn that is number one. What an upset on movie theater snacks.
4: Number two.
1: E-Dog, what's number two on your list?
2: I mean, I'm not going to go back to glizzy here because I
1: why?
2: Feel like,
1: why not?
0: Well, I mean, if you love it, like if you are mesmerized by getting a hot dog every time you go to the
2: movies. I'm mesmerized by it. Let's not exaggerate.
1: If your hot dog isn't in it, why are you going to tell me so?
2: Well, obviously you need something to drink with it. So I usually get like a drink at the movie theater, but I personally, you know, back in my heyday would get the tall icy.
1: Like Morgan, for example.
2: Yeah, exactly. We talked a little in the break. Morgan, big icy fan. But for me, like, I've been going more of just like the regular, you know. Okay. They have every available beverage now.
1: Yes.
2: Like zero sugar, iced tea, all that stuff.
1: Zero sugar, the movie theater? Pass.
2: Look, I'm watching my figure. What do you want me to do?
1: I'm watching my figure, too, but I'm not doing that. Easy, Harry.
0: You can't say you're watching your
2: it's
0: figure.
2: It's speedo season, Harry.
3: The leopards.
1: I tried to save you guys. So just a drink? Any garden variety drinky, dog? Low fat, no fat?
2: I mean, I want to put icy number.
0: Well, like, yeah, be more specific with your drink.
2: Blue icy.
0: Be a variety of these.
1: Blue icy.
2: Blue icy.
1: All right, blue icy. All right, sounds good. Shannon,
0: had one yesterday with Princey and Harrison.
1: There you go. You drink Sprite all the time. I'm not surprised by that at all. Shannon Penn was number two in your list of movie theater snacks.
3: I'm absolutely going icy. Icy, absolutely. But here's the thing. Right. I don't just go with one color because I don't discriminate. I don't go with one flavor with my icy. I mix it up. So I go half blue, half red. Not the Coca-Cola. I go half blue.
0: Oh, you don't like the brown? You don't like the brown Coca-Cola?
3: I like other things brown. But for my icy, I go with half blue and half red.
2: Does that make purple?
3: Half blue and half red.
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1: It was like the old good old days at SEC Media Days today, where coaches were just saying what they felt, brutal honesty, authentic, and not pulling any punches. With Amber Wilson, I'm Ian Fitzsimmons. You're on ESPN Radio, the ESPN app, Sirius XM Channel 80. We'll get back to your calls on something that our next guest stirred up today, and that is pet peeves. What are yours? 888-SAY-ESPN, 888-729-3776. The head coach of the Florida Gators joins us right now, John Summerall here on ESPN Radio. And, Coach, before we get to you, you dropped this zinger at the podium in the big ballroom where all the assembled media are, and somebody's phone started going off, and this is what you said.
2: You'd be kicked out of our team meeting. I swear. Like, you're lucky I'm not going to throw this freaking podium right now. It drives me crazy.
1: Oh, brother. What is it about that cell phone, man, going off in a public setting, especially a team meeting, that absolutely drives you nuts?
3: Well, look, cell phones got a lot of great usage, a lot of things that are positive about them, and there's, sometimes I like to throw mine in the ocean. But, yeah, I just when I was avoiding even recognizing it went off in the media availability that I was in, and then it kept going, and it kept going, and it kept going, and I'm like, are we serious? Like, you don't know where to find your phone or how to turn it off or what? But, yeah, I could do without a cell phone a lot of days and be just fine.
1: Take us into that team meeting, that sanctuary, right? When you get in, that first team meeting you had as a head coach of Florida, what was the number one thing you wanted to get across besides turn your damn cell phone off?
3: Well, the first thing I wanted to tell our guys when I took the job in my first team meeting was I was proud of them for winning the Florida State game. You know, the way our guys finished the year last year through coaching change and a lot of adversity and uncertainty, I have a tremendous amount of respect for the finish. And then I wanted them to know what it was going to look like moving forward, and that, you know, it didn't matter who recruited them, where they were from, how they got to Florida. If they were Florida Gators, they were my guys because I'm a Florida Gator now. And so, you know, I don't have players we brought in and show them favoritism over guys that were here. The three guys I brought us to media days, they were on the team last year, you know, and I didn't recruit them, but you know who they are? They're my guys. And so I want them to understand I was going to try to do everything I could to surround them with great people, to put them in a position to be successful and to, you know, pursue their best each and every day to maximize who they can become on and off the field. And if they want to do that, let's like lock arms and stay together and do that. And told if you're tough and you love football, you're going to love being here. And so it's been a good experience. The guys have been great. I've enjoyed coaching these guys and getting to know them and excited about what's in front of us.
1: I picture you when guys like Jaden Ball, your running back, or Vernell Brown, you know, going down the list of guys that you kept there at Florida, but especially those two. When they said, no, Coach, I'm staying. I'm a Gator. I imagine you, like that movie Major League, and there's a younger crowd that probably doesn't understand this movie reference, but you're Willie Mays Hayes going out of the clubhouse, right, and celebrating a lot. Don't celebrate in front of everybody else, but I kept them suckers, right?
3: Yep. No, keeping those guys. You know, I tell it all the time, when you're a new head coach and you take a job, the most important player that could be on your roster is the one that's already on your roster. Right. It's not going out and signing some recruit and such transfer. It's about keeping the guys that already chose to come to that place for a reason, that have already invested in that place, and getting them to stick together and stay. And so keeping the likes of Miles and Phoebe 3 and Jaden Ball and Jaden Woods and Dallas Wilson and a lot of these guys gives us, I think, maybe a potential to have a faster lift off the runway, if you will, because you've got some roster stability at least.
1: John Summerall, new head coach, Florida Gators, joining us here from SEC Media Days on Amber and Ian here on ESPN Radio. For people who haven't seen your teams play, going back to Troy, going back to when you were an assistant at Kentucky with Mark Stoops, heck, going back to Tulane, folks, they're going to come and hit you. They will knock the ever-loving snot out of you and get up and really look forward to doing it again. How do you instill that attitude, that mentality, immediately at a new place as you did in Troy, as you did at Tulane, and now in the SEC at Florida?
3: Well, you got to play this game with physicality, a chip on your shoulder, and a little bit of an edge. It's the only way to play it, you know, and you got to be tough. Tough teams win. Soft teams don't. And the only way you become tough is by how you train. You're either trained or untrained in toughness. We're all born babies, which means you're soft naturally because babies are soft. And if you want to get tough, you have to do tough things, and you've got to embrace doing tough things. And so for us, it's about getting our guys to believe in, man, sometimes you have to go through some hardship to get better and get to the other side to become calloused and make yourself better. So that's a big part of the process of development of becoming a great football player.
1: You have a great competition at quarterback also, and everyone knows if you don't have a quarterback going to big boy high school football to the NFL, you ain't got a shot. I'm all about competition, Coach, and in this day and age, you don't see that many at the most important position in football. There's not that many, you know, competing for that starting job. You have a true competition. What does that mean to you as a head coach to watch guys go compete at the most important position?
3: Look, we don't have an incumbent returning starter there. We got a good room. The top two guys right now in the competition, if you will, in Philo and Trammell are doing a great job of competing with each other, not against each other. Yeah, they both want to be the starter. I hope they both want to be the starter. We got a problem. But we also need them to understand that just because you get named starter at game one or backup for game one, you're not either elevated or delegated to that role forever. And this is a team game. It's bigger than one guy. It's bigger than any person. Who the starting quarterback is matters. But really, how they handle that competition matters more for our long-term team health and success. And so I'm excited about the way those guys have carried themselves. I'm a believer in both of them. I like both of them. I enjoy being around both of them. And I'm really grateful and appreciative for the approach that both of them have had.
1: For people who don't know, he's a pride of Hunts Vegas, Alabama. Huntsville, right there. So you grew up around the SEC. First year in the conference as a head coach, what do you think of 9 conference games?
3: Look, I've always had the mindset, regardless of whether I was at Troy, Tulane, or now Florida, we'll play anybody, anywhere, anytime. I don't care.
1: Right? I knew it. That's why I love you.
3: And so, I knew it. Like, I just, the people that want to whine and complain about a 9-game schedule, is it harder? Yeah, it's harder.
1: But it's better for the game.
3: It is what it is. It's what was decided well before I walked into SEC meetings as head coach. And so, we got to go do it. Let's go do it. Whining and complaining about it doesn't help you. Going to work does. And so, yeah, it's going to be challenging. It's not going to be easy. But, golly, man, nothing in life that's worth anything is easy.
1: Hey, by the way, if it's a national title game and they say, we got to play on asphalt, you ready to pad up?
3: Play it. Like, let's go. Like, I don't care about facilities. I don't care about anything. It's about people. It's about players, you know. And so, when I was at Tulane, they were talking about building an indoor. I'm like, man, that's great. That's fine. I'll practice in a parking lot. If we got better players than the other team, we're going to win. If we got worse players, we're not.
1: John Sumrall, head coach of the Gators, here with us on ESPN Radio. I loved this from Nick Saban today. I was watching SEC Media Days on my couch, right? My fat butt just kicking back and watching you guys hold court. And Saban told you this, and I want to get your reaction. Go ahead. Roll tape.
4: Say one thing to you, John. I'm a Florida resident now and down there amongst the Gators, and Governor DeSantis is a good friend. You took our former president, Stuart Bell, who's now a Gator, and I want you to know I'm kind of a semi-Gator. So if you don't get your shit together, I'm going to be in the middle of it.
1: Go ahead, Coach.
3: Yeah, that was awesome. Yeah, that was great. No, really, I was grateful that Coach Saban decided to start cussing like I did on stage today, so that way I could at least get a little bit of a reprieve from my mom for my foul mouth, because she thinks Nick Saban's like real close to God. So that gives me a little bit of an out, because now that he jumped in the, you know, dropping expletives on stage live TV just like I did, I can just tell my mom if it's good enough for Coach Saban, it's good enough for me, right? So now Coach is great, awesome. He's been great to me since really taking this Florida job. Our interactions have been nothing but positive, and love what he's about and have a ton of respect for him.
1: Last one. What's the most enjoyable thing that you did this summer just to get away from ball and dial out for a moment before the chaos began?
3: Yeah, so we went to Key West, me, my wife, and our kids for a few days. And, you know, that was a blast. You know, it's a drinking town with a fishing problem is what it is. And I tried to do a little bit of both and took my kids out on the boat a little bit. And that's a place unlike any other. Went to Captain Tony's to go see Leach's stool and Urban Meyer's stool and hang around. But yeah, we went to Key West for one last hurrah before locking back in.
1: Did you sit in Coach Leach's stool?
3: So his stool is now hanging from the ceiling.
1: Come on,
3: I did sit in Urban's stool though and sent Urban a picture of it, and had a good time, had a couple cocktails in there, and then got my butt back to Gainesville to start locking in for football season.
1: Cannot wait, man. Give them hell, get them ready, and we'll see you soon, man. It's John Sumrall, first-year head coach, Florida Gators. Go get them, Coach.
3: Thanks, Fitz. Appreciate you, buddy.
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7: Here's your latest Middle Tennessee weather. Saturday brings likely showers and thunderstorms with a high near 88 and south winds around 5 miles per hour. Rain chances are 60%. Saturday night stays mostly cloudy with a low near 72. Sunday is mostly sunny with a high near 93 and heat index values near 103. 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
23: So it turns out LeBron James saying, trust the process at Fanatics Fest, was foreshadowing after all. And the Miami Heat YouTube account that did not actually have additional insight. LeBron chooses to go to Philly, perhaps not as a centerpiece, but hoping to be the final piece to the Sixers' first championship in 43 years. The Philadelphia 76ers signed LeBron James to a two-year, $8 million deal on Friday. That's right, King James on the vet minimum. Here's ESPN's insider Shams Charania when the news broke on First Take.
24: He spent the last few weeks talking to Philadelphia, Cleveland, Miami. As we know, those were the teams at the front lines of this because of the simple fact that LeBron James went into this process once he decided to leave the Lakers, that this would be about winning, about competing at a high level, building a culture with a team, having a team that he trusts. And so the Eastern Conference team represented a chance to contend at a high level. This clearly for LeBron James, he looked at the rosters in Philadelphia after the Jaylen Brown trade. Remember, guys, the Sixers were not even in the picture, were not on the map until Bob Myers and Mike Gansey went out there and traded for Jaylen Brown. So you have Tyrese Maxey, you have BJ Edgecombe, you have Jaylen Brown and Joel Embiid. So LeBron James looked at that roster. He looked at the Cavaliers roster. He looked at the Heat roster, and he is choosing the Philadelphia 76ers for a historic 24th season.
23: LeBron announced the choice on social media. So here's the full statement that he put out. I thought I was done when the season ended. I wasn't ready to announce it, and I knew I needed some time to really decide. But I was pretty sure I played my last game. I was honest at that last press conference when I said I needed to look at myself and decide if I still love this game. I still truly love this game, and I have more to give. The last few weeks have really been special. I've never been able to have no clue what to do and to take real time to just think. I've had an incredible few months with all the people I love trying to figure it all out. This is my last decision. I'm not going for money. I'm not going for family. What I'm really playing for at this point, I still want to sacrifice. I still want to work. I still want to grind. I still want to compete to win and to have a chance at the feeling of winning out. This is my last decision. I'm not going for the money. I'm not going for my family. What am I really playing for at this point? I still want that sacrifice. I still want to work, still want to grind, still want to compete and have that chance of winning. Thank you, LA. Thank you, Miami, for the love. And thank you to Northeast Ohio. We'll always be home. As Shams notes, this isn't just a one-year move.
24: He's signing a two-year deal, a player option for a potential 25th season. So the Sixers and LeBron James are going into this that he could very well play a historic record 25th season. And this is about Bob Myers and Mike Gansey and a slew of their players from Tyrese Maxey, Jaylen Brown, Joel Embiid, all calling LeBron James, having relationships with LeBron James, specifically Tyrese Maxey, and selling them on that vision that it was about winning. And so LeBron James made a decision today that he believes the Sixers are best positioned to go out there and win a championship.
23: As we know, LeBron won a title in year two with the Heat, second Cavs stint, and Lakers. That happening in Philly would be the closest thing to the Knicks ending their drought that the league has on the board at this point. Well, the first step was Bob Myers bringing on former Cavs assistant general manager and Ohio high school basketball star Mike Gansey to the GM role. Then it was Jaylen Brown for Paul George, that big trade. But even that didn't have the Sixers confident, according to insider Brian Windhorst.
0: Well, I got to say, in the last few days, LeBron kept having conversations with some of Philly's players. Joel Embiid obviously was a key conversation. And I don't think Philly really loved their positioning in the running with a few days ago. They had made their pitch. Their big pitch was trading for Jaylen Brown. But LeBron kept reaching out to the 76ers players. And it gave them hope that they were still involved. And really, as of yesterday, I really don't think anybody had any insight as to where LeBron was going. I would be interested to hear from LeBron at some point when he made up his mind here.
23: Well, we still haven't directly heard from LeBron James in that way, other than the statement that we mentioned before. But it turns out the clutch connection with Maxey might have made all the difference.
0: Draymond Green was recruiting him to Golden State, but they're in the Western Conference, and there's complications there. The Warriors wouldn't have been that sort of instant championship contender. The fact that there's a clutch client at the centerpiece of this team and the championship contender, I believe those two things intersecting. Plus, LeBron trusted the management. He trusts, I'm sure, Bob Myers. Immense respect there. He trusts Mike Gansey, somebody he's known since high school. I think all of those things gave Philly a chance. Philly had some things going against them. They weren't home. They weren't Miami. They weren't Cleveland. They weren't Golden State. But what they had going for them ended up being the difference.
23: Well, continuing to examine why LeBron made this choice, analyst Kendrick Perkins on NBA Today explains that LeBron has thought this out with a future thinking perspective.
1: This is not a 2-year deal that LeBron James signed. This is a lifetime deal that LeBron James signed. See, everything LeBron James and Rich Paul do is strategically planned out for the future, right? And so I've got to thinking about their relationship with Josh Harris. I got to thinking about all the teams that Josh Harris owned, the Philadelphia 76ers, the Washington Commanders, right? And then I got to thinking about, LeBron James, after basketball, wants to be an owner. LeBron James loved the business side of it. How do you get in the business? You start by developing a relationship right now. So, yes, he does want to compete for a championship, but this is bigger than just this 2-year, $8 million deal.
23: The 76ers have not reached a conference final since 2001. It's the third longest active drought without a conference finals appearance. LeBron, he's been to 12 conference finals in his career. Four of them with the Miami Heat. ESPN senior writer Ramona Shelburne thought that would be the team he'd return to.
2: You know, I spoke to Rich Paul about that about an hour ago, and he said for a lot of the time he thought it was going to end up being Miami. That seemed to be a nice fit in that story. But he said, you know, when you've been to a place before, when you've won in a place before, if you go back, it may not be the same. You kind of want to leave those memories where they were. You want to leave those memories as they are. And they had a great time together when he won two titles down in Miami. You'll never top 2016 in Cleveland. I mean, that was an amazing story to cover, an amazing run. And so I think this appeal of something new is attractive at this stage in his career. Plus, let's not forget about Tyrese Maxey. I can't say enough about what a ray of sunshine this guy is, and LeBron knows it. Like, It's the kind of guy you want to play with. And Jaylen Brown, that's another LeBron type player. Somebody who's he's gonna grind. You know, Jaylen Brown's doing the underwater training and he pushes himself. So there's gonna be a race to the gym in Philly every morning. Who's gonna get there before 5 a.m.?
23: Well, she mentioned all the talent. The question everybody asking is, how will they mesh together? Here's ESPN reporter Dave McMenamin on game night.
3: More talent is always a good problem to have. I think you have to be cognizant of the fact that Joel Embiid, Tyrese Maxey, Jaylen Brown were all three players in the top 25 in terms of usage percentage last year when they were on the court. And so there's one basketball, and when you throw LeBron James into the mix, and you know there's B.J. Edgecombe as well, who's a player who's rising in his career and want to continue to establish himself in this league, that's going to be something that Nick Nurse has to figure out. And, you know, you need to sacrifice for one another for the greater good. And I can bet you that this will not look good at times. And it was, I covered a Cavs team in 2014, 2015. That was 19-20, almost halfway through the season before they started to figure out what their rhythm was, what their roles were. And then they went on a run to the finals and ended up making the four straight NBA finals. That is the process that's upon this team. And the good thing about LeBron and all the experience he's had thus far, he expects it.
23: Well, more on that on-court fit coming up in less than 10 minutes. But prior to the Jaylen Brown trade, the 76ers were 60-1 to win the 2027 NBA Finals. That, according to DraftKings. After signing LeBron, they're now one of four teams with shorter than 10-1 odds to win the title. SportsCenter All Night, Chris Lewis here on ESPN Radio. Philly sports, of course, the big story on Friday. So much so that the previous big Philadelphia free agent signing, Bryce Harper, was asked about the new Philadelphia teenage prodigy who turned into a superstar.
4: Yeah, pretty cool. Obviously, you know, one of the best to ever do it, being able to come in and you know, join that club over there. Obviously, they got, you know, good young group over there that probably a lot of fun to play with. So, yeah, really cool for the city for him to come in.
5: You know, are you a little shocked that he's coming to Philadelphia?
4: No.
5: Why is that?
4: I don't know. They're really good.
23: Nothing shocks Bryce Harper at this point. But a big series for the Phillies, taking on the Yankees after dropping two straight series to the Mets and Dodgers. But a tough challenge for Philadelphia in the opener of the weekend slate with ace Cam Schlittler on the bump for the Yankees. And it was absolutely brilliant.
7: 1-2 to Stott. Long hold here by Schlittler. Now walks into that wind. Big right-hander. And swinging a miss, top of the zone, strike three. Strikeout number 12, one away from his career best.
23: Wow. WFAN, the call. So Schlittler, 12 strikeouts. Yankees beat the Phillies 1-0. He goes to 10-6. He went 7 1/3, 12 strikeouts, allowed just three hits. Schlittler afterwards with Apple TV.
8: Cam, you're the leading candidate for the Cy Young Award, so dominating is no surprise, but you seem to be even better on the road. Does dominating in an opposing ballpark like this fuel you?
25: Yeah, it's a good feeling. Obviously, Philly's loud. Got a good experience of that last week in the All-Star game, and it's a lot of fun. It's a great environment to pitch in.
8: 12 strikeouts tonight. What was working for you so well to get the swing and miss?
25: Yeah, again, like able to establish the curveball early. I think that allowed me to play off the, you know, the four seam and the cutter, and then, you know, slip the sinker in there, you know, late as well.
8: What about going up against Luzardo? You guys were both throwing up zeros for most of the game. Does that drive you as well?
25: Yeah, again, he's a great player. They got a great offense as well, so, you know, it's going to be a close game, and yeah, I try and keep it as tight as possible.
8: You rolled your ankle there. You okay?
25: Yeah, I'm good. Just fell off a little bit.
8: What do Yankees need to do right now to go on a run?
25: They just got to take the momentum. Again, like, great team here, great environment. They've got a good chance to go win the series and get a sweep.
23: Yankees have won 5 in a row on the road. They beat the Phillies 1-0. Big question in Major League Baseball, though. What will the Tigers do with Tarek Skubal? Former Cy Young Award winner twice showed what he could do in his start against the Royals.
26: Right-handed batter gets down into his legs, holds the bat upright, hands below the right shoulder, 2-2, swing and a miss. Change up, down. 12th strikeout for Tarek Skubal.
23: And afterwards, Skubal mentioned that, hey, he does not take the appreciation from the fans for granted.
27: Yeah, I appreciate it too. You know, you don't take those things for granted when your fan base gets on their feet and gives you a standing ovation. And they've done it when I haven't pitched well either. So it's, you know, I think they just appreciate me. And I think that's special, you know, and it's something I don't take for granted for sure.
23: His Tigers go on to beat the Royals 2-1. Coming up next, what the on-court fit looks like, LeBron in Philly. It's the SportsCenter All Night on ESPN Radio.
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1: Presented by Progressive Insurance. LeBron James has added a fourth jersey to his collection, taking his talents to South Philly. He'll look to become the first player in NBA history to win a title with four different franchises. He's one of four to do it with three. Danny Green, Robert Horry, John Sally, the others. What will it look like on offense? Here's analyst Monica McNutt on NBA Today.
2: The thing about LeBron James is he can play multiple positions on the floor. So if he is in that four position, Malika, and Joel Embiid is potentially healthy, you've got a threat in terms of scoring in the paint, you've got an outstanding facilitator, and you've got a high basketball IQ guy that will take the shots that are given off of this offense.
1: The 41-year-old will look to be the connecting piece, the lead playmaker and passer among a group of talented and accomplished offensive weapons. His former teammate, an analyst, Iman Shumpert, shared that excitement on SportsCenter.
3: I loved to see that he went there because if this is about winning, which I know LeBron to be a winner from being in the days in Cleveland, if it's about winning, I think this is gives him the best chance. You look at Jaylen Brown, who's somebody that carried a Boston team that nobody saw going to be in the running, carried them all through the East. Now understanding that if he's going to take a backseat to anyone, why not take a backseat to LeBron James's mind? Not so much his game, not his ball dominance, but his mind to understand the pecking order now that you have a balanced attack with a point forward at the hounds of your team. Understanding that Maxi and VJ can complement each other with playing faster and knowing that LeBron James can now control the pace. Joel Embiid reaping benefits, being around him, just keeping himself healthy. And I even think of Anthony Simons, who is a quiet addition, but coming off the bench, somebody that plays a lot like Damian Lillard, can score the ball. I'm excited for this team.
1: Well, while Shump is excited, the legend, Michael Wilbon, is cautious.
4: This is fascinating news. It's wonderful news. I can't wait to see it all play out. But this does not happen overnight, and it's unlikely to happen in year one. Let's go back for a second to when LeBron James was at his absolute athletic height, 2010-2011 season. He's playing with Dwayne Wade. Nobody on this roster is Dwayne Wade. He's playing with Chris Bosh. Those guys played, all three of them, 76 games or more that season, and they did not win the championship. It took a year. Now, this roster is incredible. Again, we all want to watch it. We can't wait to opening night. Wish we could fast forward. Joel Embiid in his last 3 years, I won't take the order of games, but it's like 38, 19, and 39. If Joel Embiid is not out there for 50-plus games in all the playoffs, they're not winning anything. So they're going to need Joel Embiid. LeBron knows that. He knows how difficult. Winning a championship is hard.
1: No question about it. But if anybody knows how to do it, it'd be him. Sixers are the first team in NBA history to add multiple finals MVPs in the same offseason. But writer Ramona Shelburne feels the pressure is on another player with a regular season MVP award, Joel Embiid.
5: Well, I think there's a lot of pressure now on Joel Embiid. There always has been pressure, but Tyrese Maxey became the face of this franchise last year. He took a jump forward that's been a while coming, and this is his team now. Joel Embiid is there, and he makes a lot of money, and when he is right, when he's the best version of himself, he is a difference maker. But we didn't see that Joel Embiid for a lot of this season, and when we finally did see him, that helped them beat the Boston Celtics. But I think part of the reason why LeBron James wasn't just an automatic yes here is he had to have a lot of conversations with Joel Embiid, trying to understand what version of him he was going to get. Look, they played together on the Olympic team, and Joel was hurt during those Olympics. You didn't see he had a knee issue that he was dealing with there. And let's see how that fit goes, because if it goes well, it could be the best thing for Joel Embiid's career. It could be great for LeBron James. But if it goes poorly, there's a lot of pressure on Joel Embiid there.
1: Well, the news broke in the 11 a.m. Eastern Time hour, and that was when the WNBA All-Stars were in the middle of their media sessions, which gave a chance for some of the best women's players to react to one of the greatest men's players, including Caitlin Clark.
6: Up here, LeBron James signed with the Philadelphia.
7: No way!
6: What's your reaction?
7: I just pitched him for the Pacers. It didn't get to him fast enough.
6: Didn't get to him fast enough.
7: The 76ers, yeah. Wow. Wow. Selfishly, I wanted the Warriors because Steph and Bron would have been absolutely insane together, but they have some serious talent on the 76ers. Arguably maybe one of the favorites in the East now with the Knicks and then obviously my Pacers. But, wow. I thought he was either going to go Miami or Cleveland, so that's really shocking. But I'll be watching more 76ers games. And, you know, obviously I'm a big fan of Bron, so no matter where he was going to go, I was going to probably cheer for that team and root for them. So I'm going to go wait for the NBA schedule to come out and make sure I have my tickets reserved for when the 76ers come play the Pacers because those are always hard to get. But happy for him.
1: Well, those tickets definitely went up in price, but I have a feeling Caitlin Clark will have no problem getting those tickets, the ones that she wants. She did not take place in the WNBA All-Star Friday night festivities, which included the shooting stars and a three-point shootout. The three-point contest led to a fun matchup in the final between Portland Fire's Bridget Carlton and the Dallas Wings rookie AZ Fudd.
8: Fudd in the corner. She has been dialed in this entire round. Finishes with another. Hazy Fudd puts up a 30 spot in the finals.
1: And that was enough as Hazy Fudd becomes the first rookie to win the WNBA three-point shootout. She was just the fourth rookie to ever compete. This is SportsCenter All Night. Chris Lewis here on ESPN Radio. Major League Baseball, another headline series. The Dodgers out of the All-Star break. Yankees, then Phillies, then Mets. But they kept the wins coming.
9: Tucker standing tall ahead of the 1-1. Here it is. Tucker hits it hard in the air to deep right field. Going back bends. He will turn. It's gone! Oh, how much did Kyle Tucker need a swing like that? His eighth home run of the year. A two-run shot to give the Dodgers some breathing room in the eighth.
1: AM 570 LA Sports 4-2 final. Dodgers double the Mets. How about with the Brewers? They got upended by the Rockies.
10: Here's the 3-1, and it's driven down the right field line. That's a base hit. It's into the corner. Let's see how fast Mickey can run. He's going to get the go sign at third base. Here's the relay. There won't be a throw. It's an RBI pitch hit double for TJ Rumfield. The Rockies expand their lead. It's 5-2.
1: That call on 850 KOA is the Rockies beat the Brewers 5-2. It was Rumfield who got the big RBI single, but Jake McCarthy in the game had his seventh triple of the season. For the Brewers, it snaps a streak of 12 straight series opening wins at home. That was the largest streak in Major League Baseball. But coming up next, reaction continues to pour in with LeBron James choosing the 76ers. This is SportsCenter All Night, right here on ESPN Radio.
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1: Red Sox win their 16th of their last 17 games. Chiefs Patrick Mahomes fully cleared for camp. LeBron makes his last decision, chooses Philadelphia.
25: LeBron James is signing with the Philadelphia 76ers.
1: Whoa!
25: On a two-year deal.
26: I think this right here puts the Philadelphia 76ers right there with the New York Knicks as the favorites in the Eastern Conference.
1: Philadelphia 76ers signed LeBron to a two-year, $8 million deal Friday. That's right, King James on the vet minimum. All offseason, even at 41 years old, Hoops fans wanted to know not only where did he go, but what would be the reason he chose that team? ESPN insider Shams Charania answered the second question.
27: He spent the last few weeks talking to Philadelphia, Cleveland, Miami. As we know, those were the teams at the front lines of this because of the simple fact that LeBron James went into this process once he decided to leave the Lakers, that this would be about winning, about competing at a high level, building a culture with a team, having a team that he trusts. And so the Eastern Conference team represented a chance to contend at a high level. This clearly for LeBron James, he looked at the rosters in Philadelphia after the Jaylen Brown trade. Remember, guys, the Sixers were not even in the picture, were not on the map until Bob Myers and Mike Gansey went out there and traded for Jaylen Brown. So you have Tyrese Maxey, you have VJ Edgecombe, you have Jaylen Brown and Joel Embiid. So LeBron James looked at that roster. He looked at the Cavaliers roster. He looked at the Heat roster, and he is choosing the Philadelphia 76ers for a historic 24th season.
1: It's still hard to believe, and it's notable that a team that won just 26 games 2 years ago got chosen by LeBron as the best immediate chance to win a championship. The prize that previous offseason was VJ Yankum, and with better health, the Sixers upset the Celtics in the first round. Well, I want to go to what Dave McMenamin mentioned about the impact of potentially winning a title in Philadelphia, what that would mean, and how that registered for LeBron James.
28: Really, what it means for LeBron is he gets to go to a sports-obsessed city
0: with a chance not just to win a championship, and all championships are special, but not all championships are created equal. The 2008 Phillies championship, erasing a 25-year drought for the city of Philadelphia in terms of all pro sports championships, was as special as it gets. LeBron already erased a 52-year championship drought with the Cleveland Cavaliers in 2016. If he can erase a 43-year drought for the franchise of the 76ers and allow the hoop heads, the Big Five fans, the, you know, the true basketball people in Philadelphia to experience something that, quite frankly, many of them have not experienced in their lifetime, that will carry a little bit more weight as this fifth championship. And, you know, that is something when LeBron thinks about legacy, when LeBron thinks about storytelling, that's something that's a part of this decision here.
1: Dave McMenamin speaking like a true Philly guy, the way that he is. And it's interesting because you go back to that now famous Rich Paul podcast with the whiteboard, and one of the things that he mentioned in that was, hey, if the Knicks did not win the championship, LeBron was pretty set on going there because it seemed like he was attracted to perhaps ending a team's long drought and being a hero for that team's basketball community. Well, the Knicks off the board because they won the title. So, which is a fan base that's starved, historic, but looking for that title? The 76ers. On First Take, Brian Windhorst echoed the notion that it's about winning this upcoming NBA title.
2: This is a decision, as Shams was saying, that I think is really based in winning the 2027 NBA championship. It's not, you know, I know that, you know, it was nebulous saying about happiness, but this is the team that he believes that him joining can do that. I think you could make a case for Cleveland, you make a case for Miami, but the 76ers had two enormous things going for them in this situation. Number one, they had Tyrese Maxey, a clutch client who is a star player. I can't say that enough. LeBron's comfort level and connection with Tyrese Maxey going back to when he was in college to when he joined, that is a factor here.
1: Of course, it comes back to familiarity, but as you mentioned, the happiness versus the ability to compete. Well, if we know anything about LeBron James, it is the ability to compete makes him happy. I mean,

0: Conference to come out of the East and represent the Eastern Conference in the NBA Finals. That's how big this move is, because LeBron is a savant. His basketball IQ is off the charts. And you combine that with the greatness of a Jaylen Brown and a Tyrese Maxey, with the leadership that Bob Myers has emanating from above as the executive for this team. I don't think there's any question. The Philadelphia 76ers, I'm shocked by this. The Philadelphia 76ers are now in play to be a championship favorite. You know, one of the top four teams in it. San Antonio, Oklahoma City, New York Knicks, Philadelphia 76ers. And not necessarily in that order. They're the top four teams. Philadelphia 76ers are a championship favorite.
1: Well, they put themselves in the mix, and Stephen A. Smith is not the only one who believes that. Prior to the Jaylen Brown trade, again, you're going back to before July with that move. Again, that was the first of the shocking moves that Philly has made this offseason. They were a 60-1 favorite to win the 2027 NBA Finals. And I shouldn't say favorite, because 60-1 is more like a long shot, according to DraftKings Sportsbook. After signing LeBron, they're now one of four teams with shorter than 10-1 odds to win the title. Funny what a couple of big moves can do. SportsCenter All Night, Chris Lewis here on ESPN Radio. To football, and a big positive update ahead of training camp for the Chiefs. Their medical staff and the head physician that performed the surgery to repair the torn ACL and LCL in Patrick Mahomes' left knee cleared Mahomes to fully participate in camp. So the quarterback addressed the media. He tackled the hot topics, number one being, how do you feel?
2: When you talk to guys that have done, kind of had this injury, a lot of times you're stronger. I feel stronger than I've ever felt as far as strength and lifting and stuff like that. And so now it's just about getting that quarterback stuff down, that stuff moving in the pocket quick, making those quick movements, reacting and doing stuff like that. And so I feel like I wasn't playing my best football at the end of last year before I got hurt. And so I got to find ways to get better, kind of navigating the pocket, running the offense better, and getting the ball in my hands and letting other guys make plays. And so I think this injury helped me kind of focus on those little things as I kind of get back to being who I am.
1: He's not the first, nor will he be the last quarterback to have the torn ACL in a season. We've seen plenty come back. We've seen plenty look sharp. For Mahomes, though, it's interesting that he noted that he didn't feel like he was playing at his best before the injury. We know the Chiefs' record was not at its best before the injury. He went down, really torpedoed any hopes that they had to chase the playoffs. So about being ready at the start of camp.
2: I mean, it's kind of always just been the plan, you know, like just looking at the dates, and there were certain checkpoints I had to get to this point. And this is just another checkpoint on the schedule, you know. And so you have to continue to work. It's not like it's over and I'm just going to be able to play a game tomorrow. It's you got to continue to work and get better and better and go throughout practice and prove to the coaches, prove to the doctors and everybody that I'm the same quarterback I was before, if not better, and I can go out there and take care of myself and win football game.
1: Expectations perhaps not as high for the Chiefs this year compared to previous years, coming off of a year they didn't make the playoffs, injuries, some personnel losses. They didn't make some additions, though, in an offensive line that's healthier. So, you know, Patrick Mahomes is probably excited heading into the next season, right?
2: It doesn't feel different in a sense of like what happened last year, because that happened last year. It's a brand new year. If you win the Super Bowl or don't make it, if you don't win the Super Bowl, you're in the same spot and you're coming to kind of do it again this next year. I think it's just the longer break. I think you can just tell guys are more excited to be back in the building. You know, we've had a lot of short off seasons, and so having that extra 6 weeks, it sounds awesome until you're in the middle of summer. You're like, man, I really miss football. And so I think just seeing the guys around the building, especially this last week, as guys are kind of filing back into Kansas City, you can tell guys are really pumped to get back out here and play football.
1: Caught the humble brag there. We don't usually miss the playoffs. We usually get to the Super Bowl, so our off seasons are usually a little shorter. But it's true. And Coach Andy Reid, he said he doesn't plan on limiting Mahomes from his usual reps at training camp. So he'll be set to take part in those drills for the first time since his injury in December. Let's check in on baseball. And the red-hot Red Sox continue to do that against the Blue Jays.
3: 1-1, the pitch is
4: high in the left field. This thing is cranked. It is way back. It's off the green. Coming home is Romy. It's a wall ball double for Siegler. More Sox magic.

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1: WEEI 93.7 FM. Red Sox 6-4 winners over the Blue Jays. They've won 16 of their last 17 games. What a turnaround. They're a Major League Baseball best 21-3 since June 25th. They own the second worst record in baseball through June 24th when they were 32-46. It is just crazy how they have flipped around their season. Well, the Braves have been front runners the entire year, leading the NL East. Matt Olson, a big home run late to pull for the win against the Orioles.
2: Need a base hit to drive in these two runs. 1-2 to Olson, and he hits it well to right field. That's going to send back Tavares. Tavares to the wall. Kiss it goodbye. Three-run homer, Matt Olson. He just took the air right out of this place. And the Braves get those two runs and one more. It's now 7-3 Braves in the 10th on the home run by Olson, his 27th of the year.
1: 680 the fan, and it turned out they needed all those runs as they hold on for a 7-6 win over the Orioles. Let's go to another game that needed extras, Cubs and Pirates.
3: And the pitch to Dansby, swinging a line drive, base hit center field. Hap's going to try to score. The throw by Mangum to the plate. Ian slides in safely. Cubs take the lead. Dansby swamps and delivers.
1: That call on the Cubs radio network. Cubs 3, Pirates 2. Rays Guardians, not as close.
4: Gattis, first base side of the rubber. Ready to go. Here it comes.
5: High drive deep to right field. It looks gone off the bat. All the way to the wall and gone. Three-run homer, Richie Palacios. It is 11-1 Rays.
1: And they win it 11-3 on 620 WDAE. They're 4-1, the Rays, in their last five games. But those close ones are more entertaining, like the Diamondbacks Nationals contest.
6: The delivery. Moreno swings and drives one to left, going back on it is Wood. He will make the catch. Tagging and coming home from third to score is Marte. And the Diamondbacks take a 3-2 lead here in the seventh. More good execution with a man at third and less than two outs of the D-backs.
1: Fundamental baseball, 3-2 final in Arizona Sports, 98.7. Diamondbacks sneak past the Nationals. 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
1: From 30 for 30 podcast, the betrayal of Shohei Ohtani is a real story behind a scandal that almost ruined it all. On paper, Ippei Mizuhara was Shohei Ohtani's interpreter, but it was so much more than that. They were a team closer than brothers until it all went horribly wrong. The betrayal of Shohei Ohtani tells the story of a relationship that deteriorated into one of the sport's biggest scandals. Check out The Betrayal of Shohei Ohtani. The first two episodes are out Tuesday, July 28th. Then episodes 3 to 6 follow subsequent Thursdays and Tuesdays. To Philadelphia, the legends, they weighed in on the biggest news, LeBron James joining the 76ers. The last time they made it past the second round was 2001 when Allen Iverson was wearing the now throwback blacks. He continues to be the organization's biggest cheerleader. Bubba Chuck, he joined the Stephen A. Smith Show.
2: Definitely championship or bust, man. I mean, that's the added piece, you know what I mean, that we needed. Obviously, you put him on any team, to me, you know what I mean, you definitely have a chance. But obviously, a whole lot of things got to go right, you know what I mean, during the season. Definitely health. But as far as, you know, the leadership, the talent, man, the wars that he's been in and, you know, him being familiar with, you know, every type of situation that happens on a basketball court, he just boosts the percentage of any team having a chance to win a championship and any team having, you know, big time success, man. He's one of them ones, man. You know what I mean? He's the king for a reason.
1: Well, another 76ers icon was not as rosy of the move. Charles Barkley talked to ESPN Cleveland.
3: But now I think, obviously, since the Sixers got Jalen, I think the Sixers are probably going to be the favorite in the East. But I got, other than trying to catch Michael Jordan, I see no reason, because he has no natural affiliation to Philly. None. Zero.
1: Well, the biggest Philly women's basketball legend is current South Carolina coach Dawn Staley, who happened to be in Chicago for the WNBA All-Star Weekend. Of course, she had to make her voice heard on her own social media feed.
4: Run! Philly! The Sixers! Yo, Philly. Yo, Philly, yo, Philly, yo, Philly. We got the king, y'all. We got the king. We got the king. Welcome to Philly, Brian. Let me know if you know you need any spots. Okay, let me know. Let me know. Jury needs any place to go to school. We know the entire school district. Savannah, we got you. We got you. Ron, Ron, good, great choice. My guy.
1: Dog gave nod to LeBron's family, and Sham Sharania noted on Pat McAfee that getting the family on board was a big part of King James's final step.
5: The last step for him was just making sure his family was on board. Savannah, his wife, lives in L.A. with his young daughter, Zuri. Bronny also plays right now with the Lakers in L.A. Bryce, his youngest son, is in Arizona. And so going all the way to the other side of the coast, and we'll see. Will he live in Philly? Will he live in Jersey? Will he live in New York? Will he take a chopper back and forth?
1: It's decisions to be made. From the top news to today's top sound.
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0: Number five.
1: We'll start in Detroit tonight. Tarik Skubal took the mound for maybe the last time in Detroit, and the Tigers faithful made sure he felt the love on 97.1 The Ticket.
7: Fly ball to shallow center field. Fielding to right center, zigzags at the end, makes the catch. 1-0 Carter Jensen. He had been wiped out three times. That's the batter that A.J. Hinch wanted Terry Skubal to get. Listen to the hand. 40,000 plus on their feet. Terry Skubal pounds a fist into the glove, acknowledging the cheers. Incredible 7 1/3 innings with 12 strikeouts.
0: Number four.
1: To Cincinnati now. The Reds have been piling up the hits all night, but still needed that decisive blow until Gino Suarez changed that. 700 WLW with the call.
8: The Reds have 8 hits in this game. They just haven't been able to come up with a big hit. Oh. This is a big hit. Swing and a long drive. Deep left field.
9: fouled by Suarez. Long gone to the back of the bleachers beyond the Reds' bullpen. A. Eugenio Suarez with home run number 203 is a Red.
0: Number three.
10: Anthony Siegler had himself a day at Fenway tonight, finishing with a team-high four hits, including this RBI double on WEEI 93.7 FM.
11: One and one, the pitch is
12: high in the left field. That thing is cranked. It is way back. It's off the green. Coming home is Romy. It's a wall-ball double for Siegler. More Sox magic. It's a four-hit night for Siegler. Are you kidding me?
0: Number two.
10: While Kyle Tucker went into Friday in the midst of a nearly one-month-long homerless drought, that wasn't the case by the end of the night. The call on AM 570 LA Sports.
13: Tucker standing tall ahead of the 1-1. Here it is. Tucker hits it hard in the air to deep right field. Going back bench, he will turn. It's gone! Oh, how much did Kyle Tucker need a swing like that? His eighth home run of the year, a two-run shot to give the Dodgers some breathing room in the eighth.
0: Number one.
10: And finally, the Braves needed extras to get past the Orioles in Baltimore. Matt Olson stepped up with a big blast on 680 The Fan.
14: Need a base hit to drive in these two runs. 1-2 to Olson, and he hits it well to right field. That's going to send back Tavares. Tavares to the wall. Kiss it goodbye. Three-run homer, Matt Olson. He just took the air right out of this place. And the Braves get those two runs and one more. It's now 7-3 Braves in the 10th on the home run by Olson, his 27th of the year.
10: Well, Philly typically doesn't like it when the Braves get a chance to celebrate, but I don't think they care today. I don't think they care. Anthony Gargano, he has his finger on the pulse of Philadelphia, part of the All-City Network, Philly Sports. Joined Freddie and Harry, talked about LeBron.
15: We live on cloud 215 right now. But, like, it is amazing. I mean, people are still pinching themselves that he chose Philadelphia. Like, it is the greatest thing. My phone just hasn't stopped. I mean, it's been the greatest afternoon, the greatest Friday since probably the Super Bowl, right? Like, you know, it's been amazing. The town is just gaga.
10: And I'll fit right into that. I'm a South Jersey, right outside of Philadelphia native, and my phone's been blowing up all day. It's been that kind of reaction. Didn't expect it. Certainly not disappointed. LeBron, a Sixer. Coming up next, more on King James choosing Philly. 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
16: 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Now that LeBron is a member of the Philadelphia 76ers, will his stint in Philly equal his one in L.A. or actually surpass it? 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
20: Here's your latest Middle Tennessee weather. Saturday brings likely showers and thunderstorms with a high near 88 and south winds around 5 miles per hour. Rain chances are 60%. Saturday night stays mostly cloudy with a low near 72. Sunday is mostly sunny with a high near 93 and heat index values near 103. 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

0: on SportsCenter all night. The King heads to Philly for his final stop.
1: So you have Tyrese Maxey, you have VJ Edgecombe, you have Jaylen Brown, and Joel Embiid. So LeBron James looked at that roster, he looked at the Cavaliers roster, he looked at the Heat roster, and he is choosing the Philadelphia 76ers for a historic 24th season.
0: Is there a new super team in the Eastern Conference?
2: This does not happen overnight, and it's unlikely to happen in year one. This is incredible. Again, we all want to watch it. We can't wait to opening night, which we can fast forward. If Joel Embiid is not out there for 50-plus games, they're not winning anything.
0: Scoob will taste the mound for what may be the final time as a Tiger.
3: All eyes on tonight's starter, not just because all eyes are always on Tarek Scoob when he takes the mound, but also because of the, well, now daily stories about whether he's going to be traded.
0: Patrick Mahomes gets the green light.
4: It's kind of always just been the plan, just looking at the dates, and there were certain checkpoints I had to get to this point, and this is just another checkpoint on the schedule, you know, and so you have to continue to work. It's not like it's over and I'm just going to be able to play a game tomorrow.
0: Plus, All-Star festivities tip off in Chicago.
5: 19 seconds to do it, and they have. Gigi Banks buries the four-pointer, and Team Washington has already sealed the win.
6: Since you've been sitting up here, LeBron James signed with the Philadelphia.
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0: From the worldwide headquarters of ESPN, this is SportsCenter All Night on ESPN Radio and on the ESPN app. Now, here's Chris Lewis.
8: So it turns out LeBron James saying trust the process at Fanatics Fest was foreshadowing after all. And the Miami Heat YouTube account that did not actually have additional insight. LeBron chooses to go to Philly, perhaps not as a centerpiece, but hoping to be the final piece to the Sixers' first championship in 43 years. The Philadelphia 76ers signed LeBron James to a two-year, $8 million deal on Friday. That's right, King James on the vet minimum. Here's ESPN's insider, Shams Charania, when the news broke on First Take.
1: He spent the last few weeks talking to Philadelphia, Cleveland, Miami. As we know, those were the teams at the front lines of this because of the simple fact that LeBron James went into this process once he decided to leave the Lakers, that this would be about winning, about competing at a high level, building a culture with a team, having a team that he trusts. And so the Eastern Conference team represented a chance to contend at a high level. This clearly for LeBron James, he looked at the rosters in Philadelphia. After the Jaylen Brown trade, remember, guys, the Sixers were not even in the picture, were not on the map until Bob Myers and Mike Gansey went out there and traded for Jaylen Brown. So you have Tyrese Maxey, you have VJ Edgecombe, you have Jaylen Brown and Joel Embiid. So LeBron James looked at that roster. He looked at the Cavaliers roster. He looked at the Heat roster, and he is choosing the Philadelphia 76ers for a historic 24th season.
8: LeBron announced the choice on social media. So here's the full statement that he put out. I thought I was done when the season ended. I wasn't ready to announce it, and I knew I needed some time to really decide. But I was pretty sure I played my last game. I was honest at that last press conference when I said I needed to look at myself and decide if I still love this game. I still truly love this game, and I have more to give. The last few weeks have really been special. I've never been able to have no clue what to do and to take real time to just think. I've had an incredible few months with all the people I love trying to figure it all out. This is my last decision. I'm not going for money. I'm not going for family. What I'm really playing for at this point, I still want to sacrifice. I still want to work. I still want to grind. I still want to compete to win and to have a chance at the feeling of winning out. This is my last decision. I'm not going for the money. I'm not going for my family. What am I really playing for at this point? I still want that sacrifice. I still want to work, still want to grind, still want to compete and have that chance of winning. Thank you, LA. Thank you, Miami, for the love. And thank you to Northeast Ohio. We'll always be home. As Shams notes, this isn't just a one-year move.
1: He's signing a two-year deal, a player option for a potential 25th season. So the Sixers and LeBron James are going into this that he could very well play a historic record 25th season. And this is about Bob Myers and Mike Gansey and a slew of their players, from Tyrese Maxey, Jaylen Brown, Joel Embiid, all calling LeBron James, having relationships with LeBron James, specifically Tyrese Maxey, and selling them on that vision that it was about winning. And so LeBron James made a decision today that he believes the Sixers are best positioned to go out there and win a championship.
8: As we know, LeBron won a title in year two with the Heat, second Cavs stint, and Lakers. That happening in Philly would be the closest thing to the Knicks ending their drought that the league has on the board at this point. Well, the first step was Bob Myers bringing on former Cavs assistant general manager and Ohio high school basketball star Mike Gansey to the GM role. Then it was Jaylen Brown for Paul George, that big trade. But even that didn't have the Sixers confident, according to insider Brian Windhorst.
9: Well, I got to say, in the last few days, LeBron kept having conversations with some of Philly's players. Joel Embiid obviously was a key conversation. And I don't think Philly really loved their positioning in the running with a few days ago. They had made their pitch. Their big pitch was trading for Jaylen Brown. But LeBron kept reaching out to the 76ers players. And it gave them hope that they were still involved. And really, as of yesterday, I really don't think anybody had any insight as to where LeBron was going. I would be interested to hear from LeBron at some point when he made up his mind here.
8: Well, we still haven't directly heard from LeBron James in that way, other than the statement that we mentioned before. But it turns out the clutch connection with Maxey might have made all the difference.
9: Draymond Green was recruiting him to Golden State, but they're in the Western Conference, and there's complications there. The Warriors wouldn't have been that sort of instant championship contender. The fact that there's a clutch client at the centerpiece of this team and the championship contender, I believe those two things intersecting. Plus, LeBron trusted the management. He trusts, I'm sure, Bob Myers. Immense respect there. He trusts Mike Gansey, somebody he's known since high school. I think all of those things gave Philly a chance. Philly had some things going against them. They weren't home. They weren't Miami. They weren't Cleveland. They weren't Golden State. But what they had going for them ended up being the difference.
8: Well, continuing to examine why LeBron made this choice, analyst Kendrick Perkins on NBA Today explains that LeBron has thought this out with a future-thinking perspective.
10: This is not a two-year deal that LeBron James signed. This is a lifetime deal that LeBron James signed. See, everything LeBron James and Rich Paul do is strategically planned out for the future, right? And so I've got to thinking about their relationship with Josh Harris. I got to thinking about all the teams that Josh Harris owned, the Philadelphia 76ers, the Washington Commanders, right? And then I got to thinking about, LeBron James, after basketball, wants to be an owner. LeBron James loved the business side of it. How do you get in the business? You start by developing a relationship right now. So, yes, he does want to compete for a championship, but this is bigger than just this two-year, $8 million deal.
8: The 76ers have not reached a conference final since 2001. It's the third longest active drought without a conference finals appearance. LeBron, he's been to 12 conference finals in his career. Four of them with the Miami Heat. ESPN senior writer Ramona Shelburne thought that would be the team he'd return to.
11: You know, I spoke to Rich Paul about that about an hour ago, and he said for a lot of the time he thought it was going to end up being Miami. That seemed to be a nice fit in that story. But he said, you know, when you've been to a place before, when you've won in a place before, if you go back, it may not be the same. You kind of want to leave those memories where they were. You want to leave those memories as they are. And they had a great time together when he won two titles down in Miami. You'll never top 2016 in Cleveland. I mean, that was an amazing story to cover, an amazing run. And so I think this appeal of something new is attractive at this stage in his career. Plus, let's not forget about Tyrese Maxey. I can't say enough about what a ray of sunshine this guy is, and LeBron knows it. Like, It's the kind of guy you want to play with. And Jaylen Brown, that's another LeBron type player. Somebody who's he's gonna grind. You know, Jaylen Brown's doing the underwater training and he pushes himself. So there's gonna be a race to the gym in Philly every morning. Who's gonna get there before 5 a.m.?
8: Well, she mentioned all the talent. The question everybody asking is, how will they mesh together? Here's ESPN reporter Dave McMenamin on game night.
12: more talent is always a good problem to have. I think you have to be cognizant of the fact that Joel Embiid, Tyrese Maxey, Jaylen Brown were all three players in the top 25 in terms of usage percentage last year when they were on the court. And so there's one basketball, and when you throw LeBron James into the mix, and you know there's B.J. Edgecombe as well, who's a player who's rising in his career and want to continue to establish himself in this league, that's going to be something that Nick Nurse has to figure out. And, you know, you need to sacrifice for one another for the greater good. And I can bet you that this will not look good at times. And it was, I covered a Cavs team in 2014, 2015. That was 19-20, almost halfway through the season before they started to figure out what their rhythm was, what their roles were. And then they went on a run to the finals and ended up making the four straight NBA finals. That is the process that's upon this team. And the good thing about LeBron and all the experience he's had thus far, he expects it.
8: Well, more on that on-court fit coming up in less than 10 minutes. But prior to the Jaylen Brown trade, the 76ers were 60-1 to win the 2027 NBA Finals. That, according to DraftKings. After signing LeBron, they're now one of four teams with shorter than 10-1 odds to win the title. SportsCenter All Night, Chris Lewis here on ESPN Radio. Philly sports, of course, the big story on Friday. So much so that the previous big Philadelphia free agent signing, Bryce Harper, was asked about the new Philadelphia teenage prodigy who turned into a superstar.
13: Yeah, pretty cool. Obviously, you know, one of the best to ever do it, being able to come in and you know, join that club over there. Obviously, they got, you know, good young group over there that probably a lot of fun to play with. So, yeah, really cool for the city for him to come and
14: play. Are you a little shocked that he's coming to Philadelphia?
13: No.
14: Why is that?
13: I don't know. They're really good.
8: Nothing shocks Bryce Harper at this point. But a big series for the Phillies, taking on the Yankees after dropping two straight series to the Mets and Dodgers. But a tough challenge for Philadelphia in the opener of the weekend slate with ace Cam Schlittler on the bump for the Yankees. And it was absolutely brilliant.
15: 1-2 to Stott. Long hold here by Schlittler. Now walks into that wind. Big right-hander. And swing and a miss, top of the zone, strike three. Strikeout number 12, one away from his career best.
8: WFAN, the call. So Schlittler, 12 strikeouts. Yankees beat the Phillies 1-0. He goes to 10-6. He went 7 1/3, 12 strikeouts, allowed just three hits. Schlittler afterwards with Apple TV.
16: Cam, you're the leading candidate for the Cy Young Award, so dominating is no surprise, but you seem to be even better on the road. Does dominating in an opposing ballpark like this fuel you?
17: Yeah, it's a good feeling. Obviously, Philly's loud. Got a good experience of that, you know, last week in the All-Star game, and it's a lot of fun. It's a great environment to pitch in.
16: 12 strikeouts tonight. What was working for you so well to get the swing and miss?
17: Yeah, again, like, able to establish the curveball early. I think that allowed me to play off the, the four seam and the cutter, and then, you know, slip the sinker in there, you know, late as well.
16: What about going up against Luzardo? You guys were both throwing up zeros for most of the game. Does that drive you as well?
17: Yeah, again, he's a great player. They got a great offense as well, so, you know, it's going to be a close game, and you got to try and keep it as tight as possible.
16: You rolled your ankle there. You okay?
17: Yeah, I'm good. Just fell off a little bit.
16: What do Yankees need to do right now to go on a run?
17: They just got to take the momentum. Again, like, great team here, great environment. They got a good chance to go win the series and get a sweep.
8: Yankees have won 5 in a row on the road. They beat the Phillies 1-0. Big question in Major League Baseball, though. What will the Tigers do with Tarek Skubal? Former Cy Young Award winner twice showed what he could do in his start against the Royals.
18: Right-handed batter gets down into his legs, holds the bat upright, hands below the right shoulder, 2-2, swing and a miss. Change up, down. 12th strikeout for Tarek Skubal.
8: And afterwards, Skubal mentioned that, hey, he does not take the appreciation from the fans for granted.
19: Yeah, I appreciate it too. You know, you don't take those things for granted when your fan base gets on their feet and gives you a standing ovation. And they've done it when I haven't pitched well either. So it's, you know, I think they just appreciate me. And I think that's special, you know, and it's something I don't take for granted for sure.
8: His Tigers go on to beat the Royals 2-1. Coming up next, what the on-court fit looks like, LeBron in Philly. This is SportsCenter All Night on ESPN Radio.
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1: Presented by Progressive Insurance. LeBron James has added a fourth jersey to his collection, taking his talents to South Philly. He'll look to become the first player in NBA history to win a title with four different franchises. He's one of four to do it with three. Danny Green, Robert Horry, John Sally, the others. What will it look like on offense? Here's analyst Monica McNutt on NBA Today.
2: The thing about LeBron James is he can play multiple positions on the floor. So if he is in that four position, Malika, and Joel Embiid is potentially healthy, you've got a threat in terms of scoring in the paint, you've got an outstanding facilitator, and you've got a high basketball IQ guy that will take the shots that are given off of this offense.
1: The 41-year-old will look to be the connecting piece, the lead playmaker and passer among a group of talented and accomplished offensive weapons. His former teammate, an analyst, Iman Shumpert, shared that excitement on SportsCenter.
3: I loved to see that he went there because if this is about winning, which I know LeBron to be a winner from being in the days in Cleveland, if it's about winning, I think this is gives him the best chance. You look at Jaylen Brown, who's somebody that carried a Boston team that nobody saw going to be in the running, carried them all through the East.

0: healthier team. Understanding that Maxie and VJ can complement each other with playing faster, and knowing that LeBron James can now control the pace. Joel Embiid reaping benefits, being around him, just keeping himself healthy. And I even think of Anthony Simons, who is a quiet addition, but coming off the bench, somebody that plays a lot like Damian Lillard, can score the ball. I'm excited for this team.
1: Well, while Shump is excited, the legend, Michael Wilbon, is cautious.
2: This is fascinating news. It's wonderful news. I can't wait to see it all play out. But this does not happen overnight, and it's unlikely to happen in year one. Let's go back for a second to when LeBron James was at his absolute athletic height, 2010-2011 season. He's playing with Dwayne Wade. Nobody on this roster is Dwayne Wade. He's playing with Chris Bosh. Those guys played, all three of them, 76 games or more that season, and they did not win the championship. It took a year. Now, this roster is incredible. Again, we all want to watch it. We can't wait to opening night. Wish we could fast forward. Joel Embiid in his last 3 years, I won't take the order of games, but it's like 38, 19, and 39. If Joel Embiid is not out there for 50-plus games in all the playoffs, they're not winning anything. So they're going to need Joel Embiid. LeBron knows that. He knows how difficult. Winning a championship is hard.
1: No question about it. But if anybody knows how to do it, it'd be him. Sixers are the first team in NBA history to add multiple finals MVPs in the same offseason. But writer Ramona Shelburne feels the pressure is on another player with a regular season MVP award, Joel Embiid.
3: Well, I think there's a lot of pressure now on Joel Embiid. There always has been pressure, but Tyrese Maxey became the face of this franchise last year. He took a jump forward that's been a while coming, and this is his team now. Joel Embiid is there, and he makes a lot of money, and when he is right, when he's the best version of himself, he is a difference maker. But we didn't see that Joel Embiid for a lot of this season, and when we finally did see him, that helped them beat the Boston Celtics. But I think part of the reason why LeBron James wasn't just an automatic yes here is he had to have a lot of conversations with Joel Embiid, trying to understand what version of him he was going to get. Look, they played together on the Olympic team, and Joel was hurt during those Olympics. You didn't see he had a knee issue that he was dealing with there. And let's see how that fit goes, because if it goes well, it could be the best thing for Joel Embiid's career. It could be great for LeBron James. But if it goes poorly, there's a lot of pressure on Joel Embiid there.
1: Well, the news broke in the 11 a.m. Eastern Time hour, and that was when the WNBA All-Stars were in the middle of their media sessions, which gave a chance for some of the best women's players to react to one of the greatest men's players, including Caitlin Clark.
4: Up here, LeBron James signed with the Philadelphia.
5: No way.
4: What's your reaction?
5: I just pitched him for the Pacers. It didn't get to him fast enough. The 76ers. Yeah. Wow. Selfishly, I wanted the Warriors, because Steph and Braun would have been absolutely insane together, but they have some serious talent on the 76ers. Arguably maybe one of the favorites in the East now with the Knicks, and then obviously my Pacers. But wow, I thought he was either going to go Miami or Cleveland, so that's really shocking. But I'll be watching more 76ers games, and you know, obviously I'm a big fan of Braun, so no matter where he was going to go, I was going to probably cheer for that team and root for them. So I'm going to go wait for the NBA schedule to come out and make sure I have my tickets reserved for when the 76ers come play the Pacers, because those are always hard to get. But happy for him.
1: Well, those tickets definitely went up in price, but I have a feeling Caitlin Clark will have no problem getting those tickets, the ones that she wants. She did not take place in the WNBA All-Star Friday night festivities, which included the shooting stars and a three-point shootout. The three-point contest led to a fun matchup in the final between Portland Fire's Bridget Carlton and the Dallas Wings rookie A.Z. Fudd.
6: Fudd in the corner. She has been dialed in this entire round. With another, A.Z. Fudd puts up a 30 spot in the finals.
1: And that was enough, as A.Z. Fudd becomes the first rookie to win the WNBA three-point shootout. She was just the fourth rookie to ever compete. This is SportsCenter All Night. Chris Lewis here on ESPN Radio. Major League Baseball, another headline series. The Dodgers out of the All-Star break. Yankees, then Phillies, then Mets. But they kept the wins coming.
7: Tucker standing tall ahead of the 1-1. Here it is. Tucker hits it hard in the air to deep right field. Going back, Benge, he will turn. It's gone! Oh, how much did Kyle Tucker need a swing like that? His eighth home run of the year. A two-run shot to give the Dodgers some breathing room in the eighth.
1: AM 570 LA Sports 4-2 final. Dodgers double the Mets. How about with the Brewers? They got upended by the Rockies.
8: Here's the 3-1, and it's driven down the right field line. That's a base hit. It's into the corner. Let's see how fast Mickey can run. He's going to get the go sign at third base. Here's the relay. There won't be a throw. It's an RBI pitch hit double for TJ Rumfield. The Rockies expand their lead. It's 5-2.
1: That call on 850 KOA is the Rockies beat the Brewers 5-2. It was Rumfield who got the big RBI single, but Jake McCarthy in the game had his seventh triple of the season. For the Brewers, it snaps a streak of 12 straight series opening wins at home. That was the largest streak in Major League Baseball. But coming up next, reaction continues to pour in with LeBron James choosing the 76ers. 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
15: 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How many years did Jeff Fisher, he coached the Oilers / Titans for 17 years?
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16: 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I mean, the perfect example of coaching loyalty is the NHL, right? You could start the year with one coach, fire him mid-season, and hire someone immediately.
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1: Red Sox win their 16th of their last 17 games. Chiefs Patrick Mahomes fully cleared for camp. LeBron makes his last decision, chooses Philadelphia.
2: LeBron James is signing with the Philadelphia 76ers.
1: Whoa!
2: On a two-year deal.
3: I think this right here puts the Philadelphia 76ers right there with the New York Knicks as the favorites in the Eastern Conference.
1: Philadelphia 76ers signed LeBron to a two-year, $8 million deal Friday. That's right, King James on the vet minimum. All offseason, even at 41 years old, Hoops fans wanted to know not only where'd he go, but what would be the reason he chose that team. ESPN insider Shams Charania answered the second question.
4: He spent the last few weeks talking to Philadelphia, Cleveland, Miami. As we know, those were the teams at the front lines of this because of the simple fact that LeBron James went into this process once he decided to leave the Lakers, that this would be about winning, about competing at a high level, building a culture with a team, having a team that he trusts. And so the Eastern Conference team represented a chance to contend at a high level. This clearly for LeBron James, he looked at the rosters in Philadelphia. After the Jaylen Brown trade, remember, guys, the Sixers were not even in the picture. We're not on the map until Bob Myers and Mike Gansey went out there and traded for Jaylen Brown. So you have Tyrese Maxey, you have VJ Edgecombe, you have Jaylen Brown and Joel Embiid. So LeBron James looked at that roster. He looked at the Cavaliers roster. He looked at the Heat roster, and he is choosing the Philadelphia 76ers for a historic 24th season.
1: It's still hard to believe, and it's notable that a team that won just 26 games 2 years ago got chosen by LeBron as the best immediate chance to win a championship. The prize that previous offseason was VJ Edgecombe, and with better health, the Sixers upset the Celtics in the first round. Well, I want to go to what Dave McMenamin mentioned about the impact of potentially winning a title in Philadelphia, what that would mean, and how that registered for LeBron James.
5: Really, what it means for LeBron is he gets to go to a sports-obsessed city with a chance not just to win a championship, and all championships are special, but not all championships are created equal. The 2008 Phillies championship, erasing a 25-year drought for the city of Philadelphia in terms of all pro sports championships, was as special as it gets. LeBron already erased a 52-year championship drought with the Cleveland Cavaliers in 2016. If he can erase a 43-year drought for the franchise of the 76ers and allow the hoop heads, the Big Five fans, the true basketball people in Philadelphia to experience something that, quite frankly, many of them have not experienced in their lifetime, that will carry a little bit more weight as this fifth championship. And, you know, that is something when LeBron thinks about legacy, when LeBron thinks about storytelling, that's something that's a part of this decision here.
1: Dave McMenamin speaking like a true Philly guy, the way that he is. And it's interesting because you go back to that now famous Rich Paul podcast with the whiteboard, and one of the things that he mentioned in that was, hey, if the Knicks did not win the championship, LeBron was pretty set on going there because it seemed like he was attracted to perhaps ending a team's long drought and being a hero for that team's basketball community. Well, the Knicks off the board because they won the title. So, which is a fan base that's starved, historic, but looking for that title? The 76ers. On First Take, Brian Windhorst echoed the notion that it's about winning this upcoming NBA title.
6: This is a decision, as Shams was saying, that I think is really based in winning the 2027 NBA championship. It's not, you know, I know that, you know, it was nebulous saying about happiness, but this is the team that he believes that him joining can do that. I think you could make a case for Cleveland, you make a case for Miami, but the 76ers had two enormous things going for them in this situation. Number one, they had Tyrese Maxey, a clutch client who is a star player. I can't say that enough. LeBron's comfort level and connection with Tyrese Maxey going back to when he was in college to when he joined, that is a factor here.
1: Of course, it comes back to familiarity, but as you mentioned, the happiness versus the ability to compete. Well, if we know anything about LeBron James, it is the ability to compete makes him happy. I mean, you don't do this for as long as he is. 24 NBA seasons coming up next year, chasing playing 25 years. I mean, the thing that makes him the happiest is winning. So it does really all tie together in that way. So, okay, what about their chances of winning this upcoming season? Stephen A. Smith says the Sixers are the favorites in the East.
3: I think this right here puts the Philadelphia 76ers right there with the New York Knicks as the favorites in the Eastern Conference to come out of

0: New York Knicks, Philadelphia 76ers, and not necessarily in that order. They're the top four teams. Philadelphia 76ers are a championship favorite.
1: Well, they put themselves in the mix, and Stephen A. Smith is not the only one who believes that. Prior to the Jaylen Brown trade, again, you're going back to before July with that move. Again, that was the first of the shocking moves that Philly has made this offseason. They were a 60-1 favorite to win the 2027 NBA Finals. And I shouldn't say favorite, because 60-1 is more like a long shot, according to DraftKings Sportsbook. After signing LeBron, they're now one of four teams with shorter than 10-1 odds to win the title. Funny what a couple of big moves can do. SportsCenter All Night, Chris Lewis here on ESPN Radio. To football, and a big positive update ahead of training camp for the Chiefs. Their medical staff and the head physician that performed the surgery to repair the torn ACL and LCL in Patrick Mahomes' left knee cleared Mahomes to fully participate in camp. So the quarterback addressed the media. He tackled the hot topics, number one being, how do you feel?
2: When you talk to guys that have done, kind of had this injury, a lot of times you're stronger. I feel stronger than I've ever felt as far as strength and lifting and stuff like that. And so now it's just about getting that quarterback stuff down, that stuff moving in the pocket quick, making those quick movements, reacting and doing stuff like that. And so I feel like I wasn't playing my best football at the end of last year before I got hurt. And so I got to find ways to get better, kind of navigating the pocket, running the offense better, and getting the ball out of my hands and letting other guys make plays. And so I think this injury helped me kind of focus on those little things as I kind of get back to being who I am.
1: He's not the first, nor will he be the last quarterback to have the torn ACL in a season. We've seen plenty come back. We've seen plenty look sharp. For Mahomes, though, it's interesting that he noted that he didn't feel like he was playing at his best before the injury. We know the Chiefs' record was not at its best before the injury. He went down, really torpedoed any hopes that they had to chase the playoffs. So about being ready at the start of camp.
2: I mean, it's kind of always just been the plan, you know, like just looking at the dates, and there were certain checkpoints I had to get to get to this point. And this is just another checkpoint on the schedule, you know. And so you have to continue to work. It's not like it's over and I'm just going to be able to play a game tomorrow. It's you got to continue to work and get better and better and go throughout practice and prove to the coaches, prove to the doctors and everybody that I'm the same quarterback I was before, if not better, and I can go out there and take care of myself and win a football game.
1: Expectations perhaps not as high for the Chiefs this year compared to previous years, coming off of a year they didn't make the playoffs, injuries, some personnel losses. They didn't make some additions, though, in an offensive line that's healthier. So, you know, Patrick Mahomes is probably excited heading into the next season, right?
2: It doesn't feel different in a sense of like what happened last year, because that happened last year. It's a brand new year. If you win the Super Bowl or don't make it, if you don't win the Super Bowl, you're in the same spot and you're coming to kind of do it again this next year. I think it's just the longer break. I think you can just tell guys are more excited to be back in the building. You know, we've had a lot of short off seasons, and so having that extra 6 weeks, it sounds awesome until you're in the middle of summer. You're like, man, I really miss football. And so I think just seeing the guys around the building, especially this last week, as guys are kind of filing back into Kansas City, you can tell guys are really pumped to get back out here and play football.
1: Caught the humble brag there. We don't usually miss the playoffs. We usually get to the Super Bowl, so our off seasons are usually a little shorter. But it's true. And Coach Andy Reid, he said he doesn't plan on limiting Mahomes from his usual reps at training camp. So he'll be set to take part in those drills for the first time since his injury in December. Let's check in on baseball. And the red-hot Red Sox continue to do that against the Blue Jays.
3: 1-1, the pitch is high in the left field. This thing is cranked. It is way back. It's off the green. Coming home is Romy. It's a wall ball double for Siegler. More Sox magic. It's a four-hit night for Siegler. Are you kidding me?
1: WEEI 93.7 FM. Red Sox 6-4 winners over the Blue Jays. They've won 16 of their last 17 games. What a turnaround. They're a Major League Baseball best 21-3 since June 25th. They own the second worst record in baseball through June 24th when they were 32-46. It is just crazy how they have flipped around their season. Well, the Braves have been front runners the entire year, leading the NL East. Matt Olson, a big

0: home run late to pull for the win against the Orioles.
1: Need a base hit to drive in these two runs. 1-2 to Olsen, and he hits it well to right field. That's going to send back Tavares. Tavares to the wall. Kiss it goodbye. Three-run homer, Matt Olsen. He just took the air right out of this place. And the Braves get those two runs and one more. It's now 7-3 Braves in the 10th on the home run by Olsen, his 27th of the year.
0: 680 the fan, and it turned out they needed all those runs as they hold on for a 7-6 win over the Orioles. Let's go to another game that needed extras, Cubs and Pirates.
2: And the pitch to Dansby, swinging a line drive, base hit center field. Happ's going to try to score. The throw by Mangum to the plate. Ian slides in safely. Cubs take the lead. Dansby swamps and delivers.
0: That call on the Cubs radio network. Cubs 3, Pirates 2. Rays Guardians, not as close.
3: Gattis, first base side of the rubber. Ready to go. Here he comes. High drive deep to right field. It looks gone off the bat. All the way to the wall and gone. Three-run homer, Richie Palacios. It is 11-1 Rays.
0: And they win it 11-3 on 620 WDAE. They're 4-1, the Rays, in their last five games. But those close ones are more entertaining, like the Diamondbacks Nationals contest.
4: The delivery. Moreno swings and drives one to left, going back on it is Wood. He will make the catch, tagging and coming home from third to score is Marte. And the Diamondbacks take a 3-2 lead here in the seventh. More good execution with a man at third and less than two outs of the D-backs.
0: Fundamental Baseball, 3-2 final in Arizona Sports, 98-7. 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
1: From 30 for 30 podcast, the betrayal of Shohei Ohtani is the real story behind the scandal that almost ruined it all. On paper, Ippei Mizuhara was Shohei Ohtani's interpreter, but it was so much more than that. They were a team closer than brothers until all went horribly wrong. The betrayal of Shohei Ohtani tells the story of a relationship that deteriorated into one of the sport's biggest scandals. Check out The Betrayal of Shohei Ohtani. The first two episodes were out Tuesday, July 28th. Then episodes 3 through 6 follow subsequent Thursdays and Tuesdays. To Philadelphia. The legends, they weighed in on the biggest news, LeBron James joining the 76ers. The last time they made it past the second round was 2001 when Allen Iverson was wearing the now throwback blacks. He continues to be the organization's biggest cheerleader. Bubba Chuck, he joined the Stephen A. Smith Show.
2: Definitely championship or bust, man. I mean, that's the added piece, you know what I mean, that we needed. Obviously, you put him on any team, to me, you know what I mean, you definitely have a chance. But obviously, a whole lot of things got to go right, you know what I mean, during the season. Definitely health. But as far as, you know, the leadership, the talent, man, the wars that he's been in and, you know, him being familiar with, you know, every type of situation that happens on a basketball court, he just boosts the percentage of any team having a chance to win a championship and any team having, you know, big time success, man. He's one of them ones, man. You know what I mean? He's the king for a reason.
1: Well, another 76ers icon was not as rosy of the move. Charles Barkley talked to ESPN Cleveland.
3: But now I think, obviously, since the Sixers got Jalen, I think the Sixers are probably going to be the favorite in the East. But I got, other than trying to catch Michael Jordan, I see no reason, because he has no natural affiliation to Philly. None. Zero.
1: Well, the biggest Philly women's basketball legend is current South Carolina coach Dawn Staley, who happened to be in Chicago for the WNBA All-Star Weekend. Of course, she had to make her voice heard on her own social media feed.
4: Run! Philly! The Sixers! Yo, Philly. Yo, Philly, yo, Philly, yo, Philly. We got the king, y'all. We got the king. We got the king. Welcome to Philly, Brian. Let me know if you know you need any spots. Okay, let me know. Let me know. Jury needs any place to go to school. We know the entire school district. Savannah, we got you. We got you. Ron, Ron, good, great choice. My guy.
1: Dog gave nod to LeBron's family, and Sham Sharania noted on Pat McAfee that getting the family on board was a big part of King James's final step.
5: The last step for him was just making sure his family was on board. Savannah, his wife, lives in L.A. with his young daughter, Zuri. Bronny also plays right now with the Lakers in L.A. Bryce, his youngest son, is in Arizona. And so going all the way to the other side of the coast, and we'll see. Will he live in Philly? Will he live in Jersey? Will he live in New York? Will he take a chopper back and forth?
1: It's decisions to be made. 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
0: Number 5.
1: We'll start in Detroit tonight. Tarik Skubal took the mound for maybe the last time in Detroit, and the Tigers faithful made sure he felt the love on 97.1 The Ticket.
7: Fly ball to shallow center field. Fielding to right center, zigzags at the end, makes the catch. 1-0 Carter Jensen. He had been wiped out three times. That's the batter that A.J. Hinch wanted Terry Skubal to get. Listen to the hand. 40,000 plus on their feet. Terry Skubal pounds a fist into the glove, acknowledging the cheers. Incredible 7 1/3 innings with 12 strikeouts.
0: Number 4.
1: To Cincinnati now. The Reds have been piling up the hits all night, but still needed that decisive blow until Gino Suarez changed that. 700 WLW with the call.
8: The Reds have 8 hits in this game. They just haven't been able to come up with a big hit. Oh. This is a big hit. Swing and a long drive.
9: drive, deep left field by Suarez, long gone to the back of the bleachers beyond the Reds' bullpen. A. Eugenio Suarez with home run number 203 is a Red.
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11: One and one, the pitch is
12: high in the left field. This thing is cranked. It is way back. It's off the green. Coming home is Romy. It's a wall ball double for Seigler. Morris socks magic. It's a four-hit night for Seigler. Are you kidding me?
10: Number two.
1: While Kyle Tucker went into Friday in the midst of a nearly one-month-long homerless drought, that wasn't the case by the end of the night. The call on AM 570 LA Sports.
13: Tucker standing tall ahead of the 1-1. Here it is. Tucker hits it hard in the air to deep right field. Going back bends. He will turn. It's gone! Oh, how much did Kyle Tucker need a swing like that? His eighth home run of the year, a two-run shot to give the Dodgers some breathing room in the eighth.
10: Number one.
1: And finally, the Braves needed extras to get past the Orioles in Baltimore. Matt Olson stepped up with a big blast on 680 The Fan.
14: Need a base hit to drive in these two runs. 1-2 to Olson, and he hits it well to right field. That's going to send back Tavares. Tavares to the wall. Kiss it goodbye. Three-run homer, Matt Olson. He just took the air right out of this place. And the Braves get those two runs and one more. It's now 7-3 Braves in the 10th on the home run by Olson, his 27th of the year.
1: Well, Philly typically doesn't like it when the Braves get a chance to celebrate, but I don't think they care today. I don't think they care. Anthony Gargano, he has his finger on the pulse of Philadelphia, part of the All City Network, Philly Sports. Joined Freddie and Harry, talked about LeBron.
2: We live on cloud 215 right now. But, like, it is amazing. I mean, people are still pinching themselves that he chose Philadelphia. Like, it is the greatest thing. My phone just hasn't stopped. I mean, it's been the greatest afternoon, the greatest Friday since probably the Super Bowl, right? Like, you know, it's been amazing. The town is just gaga.
1: And I'll fit right into that. I'm a South Jersey, right outside of Philadelphia native, and my phone's been blowing up all day. It's been that kind of reaction. Didn't expect it. Certainly not disappointed. LeBron, a Sixer. Coming up next, more on King James choosing Philly. 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
23: Here's your latest Middle Tennessee weather. Saturday brings likely showers and thunderstorms with a high near 88 and south winds around 5 miles per hour. Rain chances are 60%. Saturday night stays mostly cloudy with a low near 72. Sunday is mostly sunny with a high near 93 and heat index values near 103. 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

0: on SportsCenter All Night. The King heads to Philly for his final stop.
1: So you have Tyrese Maxey, you have Vijay Edgecombe, you have Jaylen Brown, and Joel Embiid. So LeBron James looked at that roster, he looked at the Cavaliers roster, he looked at the Heat roster, and he is choosing the Philadelphia 76ers for a historic 24th season.
0: Is there a new super team in the Eastern Conference?
2: This does not happen overnight, and it's unlikely to happen in year one. This is incredible. Again, we all want to watch it. We can't wait to opening night, which we can fast forward. If Joel Embiid is not out there for 50-plus games, they're not winning anything.
0: Scoob will taste it a mound for what may be the final time as a Tiger.
3: All eyes on tonight's starter, not just because all eyes are always on Tarek Skubal when he takes the mound, but also because of the, well, now daily stories about whether he's going to be traded.
0: Patrick Mahomes gets the green light.
4: It's kind of always just been the plan, just looking at the dates, and there were certain checkpoints I had to get to this point, and this is just another checkpoint on the schedule, you know, and so you have to continue to work. It's not like it's over and I'm just going to be able to play a game tomorrow.
0: Plus, All-Star festivities tip off in Chicago.
5: 19 seconds to do it, and they have. G.G. Banks buries the four-pointer, and Team Washington has already sealed the win.
6: Since you've been sitting up here, LeBron James signed with the Philadelphia.
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6: What's your reaction?
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0: From the worldwide headquarters of ESPN, this is SportsCenter All Night on ESPN Radio and on the ESPN app. Now, here's Chris Lewis.
8: So it turns out LeBron James saying, trust the process at Fanatics Fest was foreshadowing after all. And the Miami Heat YouTube account that did not actually have additional insight. LeBron chooses to go to Philly, perhaps not as a centerpiece, but hoping to be the final piece to the Sixers' first championship in 43 years. The Philadelphia 76ers signed LeBron James to a two-year, $8 million deal on Friday. That's right, King James on the vet minimum. Here's ESPN's insider, Shams Charania, when the news broke on First Take.
1: He spent the last few weeks talking to Philadelphia, Cleveland, Miami. As we know, those were the teams at the front lines of this because of the simple fact that LeBron James went into this process once he decided to leave the Lakers, that this would be about winning, about competing at a high level, building a culture with a team, having a team that he trusts. And so the Eastern Conference team represented a chance to contend at a high level. This clearly for LeBron James, he looked at the rosters in Philadelphia after the Jaylen Brown trade. Remember, guys, the Sixers were not even in the picture, were not on the map until Bob Myers and Mike Gansey went out there and traded for Jaylen Brown. So you have Tyrese Maxey, you have Vijay Edgecombe, you have Jaylen Brown and Joel Embiid. So LeBron James looked at that roster. He looked at the Cavaliers roster. He looked at the Heat roster, and he is choosing the Philadelphia 76ers for a historic 24th season.
8: LeBron announced the choice on social media. So here's the full statement that he put out. I thought I was done when the season ended. I wasn't ready to announce it, and I knew I needed some time to really decide. But I was pretty sure I played my last game. I was honest at that last press conference when I said I needed to look at myself and decide if I still love this game. I still truly love this game, and I have more to give. The last few weeks have really been special. I've never been able to have no clue what to do and to take real time to just think. I've had an incredible few months with all the people I love trying to figure it all out. This is my last decision. I'm not going for money. I'm not going for family. What I'm really playing for at this point, I still want to sacrifice. I still want to work. I still want to grind. I still want to compete to win and to have a chance at the feeling of winning out. This is my last decision. I'm not going for the money. I'm not going for my family. What am I really playing for at this point? I still want that sacrifice. I still want to work, still want to grind, still want to compete and have that chance of winning. Thank you, LA. Thank you, Miami, for the love. And thank you to Northeast Ohio. We'll always be home. As Shams notes, this isn't just a one-year move.
1: He's signing a two-year deal, a player option for a potential 25th season. So the Sixers and LeBron James are going into this that he could very well play a historic record 25th season. And this is about Bob Myers and Mike Gansey and a slew of their players, from Tyrese Maxey, Jaylen Brown, Joel Embiid, all calling LeBron James, having relationships with LeBron James, specifically Tyrese Maxey, and selling them on that vision that it was about winning. And so LeBron James made a decision today that he believes the Sixers are best positioned to go out there and win a championship.
8: As we know, LeBron won a title in year two with the Heat, second Cavs stint, and Lakers. That happening in Philly would be the closest thing to the Knicks ending their drought that the league has on the board at this point. Well, the first step was Bob Myers bringing on former Cavs assistant general manager and Ohio high school basketball star Mike Gansey to the GM role. Then it was Jaylen Brown for Paul George, that big trade. But even that didn't have the Sixers confident, according to insider Brian Windhorst.
9: Well, I got to say, in the last few days, LeBron kept having conversations with some of Philly's players. Joel Embiid obviously was a key conversation. And I don't think Philly really loved their positioning in the running with a few days ago. They had made their pitch. Their big pitch was trading for Jaylen Brown. But LeBron kept reaching out to the 76ers players, and it gave them hope that they were still involved. And really, as of yesterday, I really don't think anybody had any insight as to where LeBron was going. I would be interested to hear from LeBron at some point when he made up his mind here.
8: Well, we still haven't directly heard from LeBron James in that way, other than the statement that we mentioned before. But it turns out the clutch connection with Maxey might have made all the difference.
9: Draymond Green was recruiting him to Golden State, but they're in the Western Conference, and there's complications there. The Warriors wouldn't have been that sort of instant championship contender. The fact that there's a clutch client at the centerpiece of this team and the championship contender, I believe those two things intersecting. Plus, LeBron trusted the management. He trusts, I'm sure, Bob Myers. Immense respect there. He trusts Mike Gansey, somebody he's known since high school. I think all of those things gave Philly a chance. Philly had some things going against them. They weren't home. They weren't Miami. They weren't Cleveland. They weren't Golden State. But what they had going for them ended up being the difference.
8: Well, continuing to examine why LeBron made this choice, analyst Kendrick Perkins on NBA Today explains that LeBron has thought this out with a future-thinking perspective.
10: This is not a two-year deal that LeBron James signed. This is a lifetime deal that LeBron James signed. See, everything LeBron James and Rich Paul do is strategically planned out for the future, right? And so I've got to thinking about their relationship with Josh Harris. I got to thinking about all the teams that Josh Harris owned, the Philadelphia 76ers, the Washington Commanders, right? And then I got to thinking about, LeBron James, after basketball, wants to be an owner. LeBron James loved the business side of it. How do you get in the business? You start by developing a relationship right now. So, yes, he does want to compete for a championship, but this is bigger than just this two-year, $8 million deal.
8: The 76ers have not reached a conference final since 2001. It's the third longest active drought without a conference finals appearance. LeBron, he's been to 12 conference finals in his career. Four of them with the Miami Heat. ESPN senior writer Ramona Shelburne thought that would be the team he'd return to.
11: You know, I spoke to Rich Paul about that about an hour ago, and he said for a lot of the time he thought it was going to end up being Miami. That seemed to be a nice fit in that story. But he said, you know, when you've been to a place before, when you've won in a place before, if you go back, it may not be the same. You kind of want to leave those memories where they were. You want to leave those memories as they are. And they had a great time together when he won two titles down in Miami. You'll never top 2016 in Cleveland. I mean, that was an amazing story to cover, an amazing run. And so I think this appeal of something new is attractive at this stage in his career. Plus, let's not forget about Tyrese Maxey. I can't say enough about what a ray of sunshine this guy is, and LeBron knows it. Like, It's the kind of guy you want to play with. And Jaylen Brown, that's another LeBron type player. Somebody who's he's going to grind. You know, Jaylen Brown's doing the underwater training and he pushes himself. So there's going to be a race to the gym in Philly every morning. Who's going to get there before 5 a.m.?
8: Well, she mentioned all the talent. The question everybody asking is, how will they mesh together? Here's ESPN reporter Dave McMenamin on game night.
12: more talent is always a good problem to have. I think you have to be cognizant of the fact that Joel Embiid, Tyrese Maxey, Jaylen Brown were all three players in the top 25 in terms of usage percentage last year when they were on the court. And so there's one basketball, and when you throw LeBron James into the mix, and you know there's B.J. Edgecombe as well, who's a player who's rising in his career and will continue to establish himself in this league, that's going to be something that Nick Nurse has to figure out. And, you know, you need to sacrifice for one another for the greater good. And I can bet you that this will not look good at times. And it was, I covered a Cavs team in 2014, 2015. That was 19-20, almost halfway through the season before they started to figure out what their rhythm was, what their roles were. And then they went on a run to the finals and ended up making the four straight NBA finals. That is the process that's upon this team. And the good thing about LeBron and all the experience he's had thus far, he expects it.
8: Well, more on that on-court fit coming up in less than 10 minutes. But prior to the Jaylen Brown trade, the 76ers were 60-1 to win the 2027 NBA Finals. That according to DraftKings. After signing LeBron, they're now one of four teams with shorter than 10-1 odds to win the title. SportsCenter All Night, Chris Lewis here on ESPN Radio. Philly sports, of course, the big story on Friday. So much so that the previous big Philadelphia free agent signing, Bryce Harper, was asked about the new Philadelphia teenage prodigy who turned into a superstar.
13: Yeah, pretty cool. Obviously, you know, one of the best to ever do it, being able to come in and you know, join that club over there. Obviously, they got, you know, good young group over there that probably a lot of fun to play with. So, yeah, really cool for the city for him to come and,
14: you know, Are you a little shocked that he's coming to Philadelphia?
13: No.
14: Why is that?
13: I don't know. They're really good.
8: Nothing shocks Bryce Harper at this point. But a big series for the Phillies, taking on the Yankees after dropping two straight series to the Mets and Dodgers. But a tough challenge for Philadelphia in the opener of the weekend slate with ace Cam Schlittler on the bump for the Yankees. And he was absolutely brilliant.
15: 1-2 to Stott. Long hold here by Schlittler. Now walks into that wind. Big right-hander. And swing and a miss, top of the zone, strike three. Strikeout number 12, one away from his career best.
8: Wow. WFAN, the call. So Schlittler, 12 strikeouts. Yankees beat the Phillies 1-0. He goes to 10-6. He went 7 1/3, 12 strikeouts, allowed just three hits. Schlittler afterwards with Apple TV.
16: Cam, you're the leading candidate for the Cy Young Award, so dominating is no surprise, but you seem to be even better on the road. Does dominating in an opposing ballpark like this fuel you?
17: Yeah, it's a good feeling. Obviously, Philly's loud. Got a good experience of that last week in the All-Star game, and it's a lot of fun. It's a great environment to pitch in.
16: 12 strikeouts tonight. What was working for you so well to get the swing and miss?
17: Yeah, again, able to establish the curveball early. I think that allowed me to play off the four seam and the cutter, and then, you know, slip the sinker in there, you know, late as well.
16: What about going up against Luzardo? You guys were both throwing up zeros for most of the game. Does that drive you as well?
17: Yeah, again, he's a great player. They got a great offense as well, so, you know, it's going to be a close game, and yeah, I try and keep it as tight as possible.
16: You rolled your ankle there. You okay?
17: Yeah, I'm good. Just fell off a little bit.
16: What do Yankees need to do right now to go on a run?
17: They just got to take the momentum. Again, like, great team here, great environment. They got a good chance to go win the series and get a sweep.
8: Yankees have won 5 in a row on the road. They beat the Phillies 1-0. Big question in Major League Baseball, though. What will the Tigers do with Tarek Skubal? Former Cy Young Award winner twice showed what he could do in his start against the Royals.
18: Right-handed batter gets down into his legs, holds the bat upright, hands below the right shoulder. 2-2, swing and a miss. Change-up down. 12th strikeout for Tarek Skubal.
8: And afterwards, Skubal mentioned that, hey, he does not take the appreciation from the fans for granted.
19: Yeah, I appreciate it, too. You know, you don't take those things for granted when your fan base gets on their feet and gives you a standing ovation. And they've done it when I haven't pitched well either. So it's, you know, I think they just appreciate me, and I think that's special, you know, and it's something I don't take for granted for sure.
8: His Tigers go on to beat the Royals 2-1. Coming up next, what the on-court fit looks like. LeBron in Philly. It's the SportsCenter All Night on ESPN Radio.
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1: Presented by Progressive Insurance. LeBron James has added a fourth jersey to his collection, taking his talents to South Philly. He'll look to become the first player in NBA history to win a title with four different franchises. He's one of four to do it with three. Danny Green, Robert Horry, John Sally, the others. What will it look like on offense? Here's analyst Monica McNutt on NBA Today.
2: The thing about LeBron James is he can play multiple positions on the floor. So if he is in that four position, Malika, and Joel Embiid is potentially healthy, you've got a threat in terms of scoring in the paint. You've got an outstanding facilitator, and you've got a high basketball IQ guy that will take the shots that are given off of this offense.
1: The 41-year-old will look to be the connecting piece, the lead playmaker and passer among a group of talented and accomplished offensive weapons. His former teammate, an analyst, Iman Shumpert, shared that excitement on SportsCenter.
3: I loved to see that he went there because if this is about winning, which I know LeBron to be a winner from being in the days in Cleveland, if it's about winning, I think this is gives him the best chance. You look at Jaylen Brown, who's somebody that carried a Boston team that nobody saw going to be in the running, carried them all through the East. Now understanding that if he's going to take a backseat to anyone, why not take a backseat to LeBron James's mind? Not so much his game, not his ball dominance, but his mind to understand the pecking order now that you have a balanced attack with a point forward at the hounds of your team. Understanding that Maxi and VJ can complement each other with playing faster and knowing that LeBron James can now control the pace. Joel Embiid reaping benefits, being around him, just keeping himself healthy. And I even think of Anthony Simons, who is a quiet addition, but coming off the bench, somebody that plays a lot like Damian Lillard, can score the ball. I'm excited for this team.
1: Well, while Shump is excited, the legend, Michael Wilbon, is cautious.
4: This is fascinating news. It's wonderful news. I can't wait to see it all play out. But this does not happen overnight, and it's unlikely to happen in year one. Let's go back for a second to when LeBron James was at his absolute athletic height, 2010-2011 season. He's playing with Dwayne Wade. Nobody on this roster is Dwayne Wade. He's playing with Chris Bosh. Those guys played, all three of them, 76 games or more that season, and they did not win the championship. It took a year. Now, this roster is incredible. Again, we all want to watch it. We can't wait to opening night. Wish we could fast forward. Joel Embiid in his last 3 years, I won't take the order of games, but it's like 38, 19, and 39. If Joel Embiid is not out there for 50-plus games in all the playoffs, they're not winning anything. So they're going to need Joel Embiid. LeBron knows that. He knows how difficult. Winning a championship is hard.
1: No question about it. But if anybody knows how to do it, it'd be him. Sixers are the first team in NBA history to add multiple finals MVPs in the same offseason. But writer Ramona Shelburne feels the pressure is on another player with the regular season MVP award, Joel Embiid.
5: Well, I think there's a lot of pressure now on Joel Embiid. There always has been pressure, but Tyrese Maxey became the face of this franchise last year. He took a jump forward that's been a while coming, and this is his team now. Joel Embiid is there, and he makes a lot of money, and when he is right, when he's the best version of himself, he is a difference maker. But we didn't see that Joel Embiid for a lot of this season, and when we finally did see him, that helped them beat the Boston Celtics. But I think part of the reason why LeBron James wasn't just an automatic yes here is he had to have a lot of conversations with Joel Embiid, trying to understand what version of him he was going to get. Look, they played together on the Olympic team, and Joel was hurt during those Olympics. You didn't see he had a knee issue that he was dealing with there. And let's see how that fit goes, because if it goes well, it could be the best thing for Joel Embiid's career. It could be great for LeBron James. But if it goes poorly, there's a lot of pressure on Joel Embiid there.
1: Well, the news broke in the 11 a.m. Eastern Time hour, and that was when the WNBA All-Stars were in the middle of their media sessions, which gave a chance for some of the best women's players to react to one of the greatest men's players, including Caitlin Clark.
6: Up here, LeBron James signed with the Philadelphia.
7: No way.
6: What's your reaction?
7: I just pitched him for the Pacers. It didn't get to him fast enough.
6: Didn't get to him fast enough.
7: The 76ers. Yeah. Wow. Wow. I wanted the Warriors because Steph and Bron would have been absolutely insane together, but they have some serious talent on the 76ers. Arguably maybe one of the favorites in the East now with the Knicks and then obviously my Pacers. But, wow. I thought he was either going to go Miami or Cleveland, so that's really shocking. But I'll be watching more 76ers games. And, you know, obviously I'm a big fan of Bron, so no matter where he was going to go, I was going to probably cheer for that team and root for them. So I'm going to go wait for the NBA schedule to come out and make sure I have my tickets reserved for when the 76ers come play the Pacers because those are always hard to get. But happy for him.
1: Well, those tickets definitely went up in price, but I have a feeling Caitlin Clark will have no problem getting those tickets, the ones that she wants. She did not take place in the WNBA All-Star Friday night festivities, which included the shooting stars and a three-point shootout. The three-point contest led to a fun matchup in the final between Portland Fire's Bridget Carlton and the Dallas Wings rookie AZ Fudd.
8: Fudd in the corner. She has been dialed in this entire round and finishes with another. AZ Fudd puts up a 30 spot in the finals.
1: And that was enough as AZ Fudd becomes the first rookie to win the WNBA three-point shootout. She was just the fourth rookie to ever compete. This is SportsCenter All Night. Chris Lewis here on ESPN Radio. Major League Baseball, another headline series. The Dodgers out of the All-Star break. Yankees, then Phillies, then Mets. But they kept the wins coming.
9: Tucker standing tall ahead of the 1-1. Here it is. Tucker hits it hard in the air to deep right field. Going back bench. He will turn. It's gone! Oh, how much did Kyle Tucker need a swing like that? His eighth home run of the year, a two-run shot to give the Dodgers some breathing room in the eighth.
1: AM 570 LA Sports 4-2 final. Dodgers double the Mets. How about with the Brewers? They got upended by the Rockies.
10: Here's the 3-1, and it's driven down the right field line. That's a base hit. It's into the corner. Let's see how fast Mickey can run. He's going to get the go sign at third base. Here's the relay. There won't be a throw. It's an RBI pinch hit double for TJ Rumfield. The Rockies expand their lead. It's 5-2.
1: That call on 850 KOA is the Rockies beat the Brewers 5-2. It was Rumfield who got the big RBI single, but Jake McCarthy in the game had his seventh triple of the season. For the Brewers, it snaps a streak of 12 straight series opening wins at home. That was the largest streak in Major League Baseball. But coming up next, reaction continues to pour in with LeBron James choosing the 76ers. 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
14: I don't know if it was even 3 weeks, to be honest with you. It may have been fewer than that.
15: Yeah.
14: If we're being honest, but I get your point.
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1: Philadelphia 76ers signed LeBron to a 2-year, $8 million deal Friday. That's right, King James on the vet minimum. All offseason, even at 41 years old, Hoops fans wanted to know not only where did he go, but what would be the reason he chose that team. ESPN insider Shams Charania answered the second question.
21: He spent the last few weeks talking to Philadelphia, Cleveland, Miami. As we know, those were the teams at the front lines of this because of the simple fact that LeBron James went into this process once he decided to leave the Lakers, that this would be about winning, about competing at a high level, building a culture with a team, having a team that he trusts. And so the Eastern Conference team represented a chance to contend at a high level. This clearly for LeBron James, he looked at the rosters in Philadelphia. After the Jaylen Brown trade, remember, guys, the Sixers were not even in the picture, were not on the map until Bob Myers and Mike Gansey went out there and traded for Jaylen Brown. So you have Tyrese Maxey, you have VJ Edgecombe, you have Jaylen Brown and Joel Embiid. So LeBron James looked at that roster. He looked at the Cavaliers roster. He looked at the Heat roster, and he is choosing the Philadelphia 76ers for a historic 24th season.
1: It's still hard to believe, and it's notable that a team that won just 26 games 2 years ago got chosen by LeBron as the best immediate chance to win a championship. The prize that previous offseason was VJ Yankscombe, and with better health, the Sixers upset the Celtics in the first round. But I want to go to what Dave McMenamin mentioned about the impact of potentially winning a title in Philadelphia, what that would mean, and how that registered for LeBron James.
22: Really, what it means for LeBron is he gets to go to a
0: sports-obsessed city with a chance not just to win a championship, and all championships are special, but not all championships are created equal. The 2008 Phillies championship, erasing a 25-year drought for the city of Philadelphia in terms of all pro sports championships, was as special as it gets. LeBron already erased a 52-year championship drought with the Cleveland Cavaliers in 2016. If he can erase a 43-year drought for the franchise of the 76ers and allow the hoop heads, the Big Five fans, the true basketball people in Philadelphia to experience something that, quite frankly, many of them have not experienced in their lifetime, that will carry a little bit more weight as this fifth championship. And, you know, that is something when LeBron thinks about legacy, when LeBron thinks about storytelling, that's something that's a part of this decision here.
2: Dave McMenamin speaking like a true Philly guy, the way that he is. And it's interesting because you go back to that now famous Rich Paul podcast with the whiteboard, and one of the things that he mentioned in that was, hey, if the Knicks did not win the championship, LeBron was pretty set on going there because it seemed like he was attracted to perhaps ending a team's long drought and being a hero for that team's basketball community. Well, the Knicks off the board because they won the title. So, which is a fan base that's starved, historic, but looking for that title? The 76ers. On First Take, Brian Windhorst echoed the notion that it's about winning this upcoming NBA title.
22: This is a decision, as Shams was saying, that I think is really based in winning the 2027 NBA championship. It's not, you know, I know that, you know, it was nebulous saying about happiness, but this is the team that he believes that him joining can do that. I think you could make a case for Cleveland, you make a case for Miami, but the 76ers had two enormous things going for them in this situation. Number one, they had Tyrese Maxey, a clutch client who is a star player. I can't say that enough. LeBron's comfort level and connection with Tyrese Maxey going back to when he was in college to when he joined, that is a factor here.
2: Of course, it comes back to familiarity, but as you mentioned, the happiness versus the ability to compete. Well, if we know anything about LeBron James, it is the ability to compete makes him happy. I mean, you don't do this for as long as he is. 24 NBA seasons coming up next year, chasing playing 25 years. I mean, the thing that makes him the happiest is winning. So it does really all tie together in that way. So, okay, what about their chances of winning this upcoming season? Stephen A. Smith says the Sixers are the favorites in the East.
23: I think this right here puts the Philadelphia 76ers right there with the New York Knicks as the favorites in the Eastern Conference to come out of the East and represent the Eastern Conference in the NBA Finals. That's how big this move is because LeBron is a savant. His basketball IQ is off the charts. And you combine that with the greatness of a Jaylen Brown and a Tyrese Maxey, with the leadership that Bob Myers has emanating from above as the executive for this team. I don't think there's any question. The Philadelphia 76ers, I'm shocked by this. Mm-hmm. The Philadelphia 76ers are now in play to be a championship favorite. You know, one of the top four teams in San Antonio, Oklahoma City,

0: a 60-1 is more like a long shot, according to DraftKings Sportsbook. After signing LeBron, they're now one of four teams with shorter than 10-1 odds to win the title. Funny what a couple of big moves can do. SportsCenter All Night, Chris Lewis here on ESPN Radio. To football and a big positive update ahead of training camp for the Chiefs. Their medical staff and the head physician that performed the surgery to repair the torn ACL and LCL in Patrick Mahomes' left knee cleared Mahomes to fully participate in camp. So the quarterback addressed the media. He tackled the hot topics, number one being, how do you feel?
1: When you talk to guys that have done, kind of had this injury, a lot of times you're stronger. I feel stronger than I've ever felt as far as strength and lifting and stuff like that. And so now it's just about getting that quarterback stuff down, the stuff moving in the pocket quick, making those quick movements, reacting and doing stuff like that. And so I feel like I wasn't playing my best football at the end of last year before I got hurt. And so I got to find ways to get better, kind of navigating the pocket, running the offense better, and getting the ball out of my hands and letting other guys make plays. And so I think this injury helped me kind of focus on those little things as I kind of get back to being who I am.
0: He's not the first, nor will he be the last quarterback to have the torn ACL in a season. We've seen plenty come back. We've seen plenty look sharp. For Mahomes, though, it's interesting that he noted that he didn't feel like he was playing at his best before the injury. We know the Chiefs' record was not at its best before the injury. He went down, really torpedoed any hopes that they had to chase the playoffs. So about being ready at the start of camp.
1: I mean, it's kind of always just been the plan, you know, like just looking at the dates, and there were certain checkpoints I had to get to this point. And this is just another checkpoint on the schedule, you know. And so you have to continue to work. It's not like it's over and I'm just going to be able to play a game tomorrow. It's you got to continue to work and get better and better and go throughout practice and prove to the coaches, prove to the doctors and everybody that I'm the same quarterback I was before, if not better, and I can go out there and take care of myself and win a football game.
0: Expectations perhaps not as high for the Chiefs this year compared to previous years, coming off of a year they didn't make the playoffs, injuries, some personnel losses. They didn't make some additions, though, in an offensive line that's healthier. So, you know, Patrick Mahomes is probably excited heading into the next season, right?
1: It doesn't feel different in a sense of like what happened last year, because that happened last year. It's a brand new year. If you win the Super Bowl or don't make it, if you don't win the Super Bowl, you're in the same spot and you're coming to kind of do it again this next year. I think it's just the longer break. I think you can just tell guys are more excited to be back in the building. You know, we've had a lot of short off seasons, and so having that extra 6 weeks, it sounds awesome until you're in the middle of summer. You're like, man, I really miss football. And so I think just seeing the guys around the building, especially this last week, because guys are kind of filing back into Kansas City, you can tell guys are really pumped to get back out here and play football.
0: Caught the humble brag there. We don't usually miss the playoffs. We usually get to the Super Bowl, so our off seasons are usually a little shorter. But it's true. And Coach Andy Reid, he said he doesn't plan on limiting Mahomes from his usual reps at training camp. So he'll be set to take part in those drills for the first time since his injury in December. Let's check in on baseball, and the red-hot Red Sox continue to do that against the Blue Jays.
2: 1-1, the pitch is
3: high in the left field. This thing is cranked. It is way back. It's off the green. Coming home is Romy. It's a wall ball double for Siegler. Morris Sox magic. It's a four-hit night for Siegler. Are you kidding me?
0: WEEI 93.7 FM. Red Sox 6-4 winners over the Blue Jays. They've won 16 of their last 17 games. What a turnaround. They're a Major League Baseball best 21-3 since June 25th. They own the second worst record in baseball through June 24th when they were 32-46. It is just crazy how they have flipped around their season. Well, the Braves have been front runners the entire year, leading the NL East. Matt Olson, a big home run late to pull for the win against the Orioles.
4: Need a base hit to drive in these two runs. 1-2 to Olson, and he hits it well to right field. That's going to send back Tavares. Tavares to the wall. Kiss it goodbye. Three-run homer, Matt Olson. He just took the air right out of this place. And the Braves get those two runs and one more. It's now 7-3 Braves in the 10th on the home run by Olson, his 27th of the year.

0: 680 The Fan, and it turned out they needed all those runs as they hold on for a 7-6 win over the Orioles. Let's go to another game that needed extras, Cubs and Pirates.
1: And the pitch to Dansby, swinging a line drive, base hit center field. Happ's going to try to score. The throw by Mangum to the plate. Ian slides in safely. Cubs take the lead. Dansby swats and delivers.
0: That call on the Cubs radio network. Cubs 3, Pirates 2. Rays Guardians, not as close.
2: Data's first base side of the rubber. Ready to go. Here he comes. High drive deep to right field. It looks gone off the bat. All the way to the wall and gone. Three-run homer, Richie Palacios. It is 11-1 Rays.
0: And they win it 11-3 on 620 WDAE. They're 4-1, the Rays, in their last five games. But those close ones are more entertaining, like the Diamondbacks Nationals contest.
3: The delivery. Moreno swings and drives one to left, going back on it is Wood. He will make the catch. Tagging and coming home from third to score is Marte. And the Diamondbacks take a 3-2 lead here in the seventh. More good execution with a man at third and less than two outs of the D-backs.
0: Fundamental Baseball, 3-2 final in Arizona Sports, 98-7. Diamondbacks sneak past the Nationals. Tune into baseball action later today. 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
1: From 30 for 30 podcast, the betrayal of Shohei Ohtani is the real story behind the scandal that almost ruined it all. On paper, Ippe Mizuhara was Shohei Ohtani's interpreter, but it was so much more than that. They were a team closer than brothers until all went horribly wrong. The betrayal of Shohei Ohtani tells the story of a relationship that deteriorated into one of the sport's biggest scandals. Check out The Betrayal of Shohei Ohtani. The first two episodes are out Tuesday, July 28th. Then episodes 3 to 6 follow subsequent Thursdays and Tuesdays. To Philadelphia, the legends, they weighed in on the biggest news, LeBron James joining the 76ers. The last time they made it past the second round was 2001 when Allen Iverson was wearing the now throwback blacks. He continues to be the organization's biggest cheerleader. Bubba Chuck, he joined the Stephen A. Smith Show.
2: Definitely championship or bust, man. I mean, that's the added piece, you know what I mean, that we needed. Obviously, you put him on any team, to me, you know what I mean, you definitely have a chance. But obviously, a whole lot of things got to go right, you know what I mean, during the season. Definitely health. But as far as, you know, the leadership, the talent, man, the wars that he's been in and, you know, him being familiar with, you know, every type of situation that happens on a basketball court, he just boosts the percentage of any team having a chance to win a championship and any team having, you know, big time success, man. He's one of them ones, man. You know what I mean? He's the king for a reason.
1: Well, another 76ers icon was not as rosy of the move. Charles Barkley talked to ESPN Cleveland.
3: But now I think, obviously, since the Sixers got Jalen, I think the Sixers are probably going to be the favorite in the East. But I got, other than trying to catch Michael Jordan, I see no reason, because he has no natural affiliation to Philly. None. Zero.
1: Well, the biggest Philly women's basketball legend is current South Carolina coach Dawn Staley, who happened to be in Chicago for the WNBA All-Star Weekend. Of course, she had to make her voice heard on her own social media feed.
4: Run! Philly! The Sixers! Yo, Philly. Yo, Philly, yo, Philly, yo, Philly. We got the king, y'all. We got the king. We got the king. Welcome to Philly, Brian. Let me know if you know you need any spots. Okay, let me know. Let me know. Jury needs any place to go to school. We know the entire school district. Savannah, we got you. We got you. Ron, Ron, good, great choice. My guy.
1: Dog gave nod to LeBron's family, and Sham Sharania noted on Pat McAfee that getting the family on board was a big part of King James's final step.
5: The last step for him was just making sure his family was on board. Savannah, his wife, lives in L.A. with his young daughter, Zuri. Bronny also plays right now with the Lakers in L.A. Bryce, his youngest son, is in Arizona. And so going all the way to the other side of the coast, and we'll see. Will he live in Philly? Will he live in Jersey? Will he live in New York? Will he take a chopper back and forth?
1: It's decisions to be made. 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
0: Number 5.
1: We'll start in Detroit tonight. Tarik Skubal took the mound for maybe the last time in Detroit, and the Tigers faithful made sure he felt the love on 97.1 The Ticket.
7: Fly ball to shallow center field. Fielding to right center, zigzags at the end, makes the catch. 1-0 Carter Jensen. He had been wiped out three times. That's the batter that A.J. Hinch wanted Tarik Skubal to get. Listen to the hand. 40,000 plus on their feet. Tarik Skubal pounds the fist into the glove, acknowledging the cheers. Incredible 7 1/3 innings with 12 strikeouts.
0: Number 4.
1: To Cincinnati now. The Reds have been piling up the hits all night, but still needed that decisive blow until Gino Suarez changed that. 700 WLW with the call.
8: The Reds have 8 hits in this game. They just haven't been able to come up with a big hit. Oh. This is a big hit. Swing and a long drive. Deep left field by Suarez. Long
9: to the back of the bleachers beyond the Reds' bullpen. A. Eugenio Suarez with home run number 203 is a Red.
0: Number three.
10: Anthony Siegler had himself a day at Fenway tonight, finishing with a team-high four hits, including this RBI double on WEEI 93.7 FM.
11: One, the pitch is
12: high in the left field. This thing is cranked. It is way back. Hits off the green. Coming home is Romy. It's a wall-ball double for Siegler. Morris socks magic. It's a four-hit night for Siegler. Are you kidding me?
0: Number two.
10: While Kyle Tucker went into Friday in the midst of a nearly one-month-long homerless drought, that wasn't the case by the end of the night. The call on AM 570 LA Sports.
13: Tucker standing tall ahead of the 1-1. Here it is. Tucker hits it hard in the air to deep right field. Going back bench, he will turn. It's gone! Oh, how much did Kyle Tucker need a swing like that? His eighth home run of the year, a two-run shot to give the Dodgers some breathing room in the eighth.
0: Number one.
10: And finally, the Braves needed extras to get past the Orioles in Baltimore. Matt Olson stepped up with a big blast on 680 The Fan.
14: Need a base hit to drive in these two runs. 1-2 to Olson, and he hits it well to right field. That's going to send back Tavares. Tavares to the wall. Kiss it goodbye. Three-run homer. He just took the air right out of this place. And the Braves get those two runs and one more. It's now 7-3 Braves in the 10th on the home run by Olson. It's 27th of the year.
10: Well, Philly typically doesn't like it when the Braves get a chance to celebrate, but I don't think they care today. I don't think they care. Anthony Gargano, he has his finger on the pulse of Philadelphia, part of the All-City Network, Philly Sports. Joined Freddie and Harry, talked about LeBron.
15: We live on cloud 215 right now. But, like, it is amazing. I mean, people are still pinching themselves that he chose Philadelphia. Like, it is the greatest thing. My phone just hasn't stopped. I mean, it's been the greatest afternoon, the greatest Friday since probably the Super Bowl, right? Like, you know, it's been amazing. The town is just gaga.
10: Well, as a South Jersey native right outside of Philadelphia, yeah, this is a monumental day. LeBron choosing the Sixers, although I do know, hey, it's going to be a heck of a challenge for LeBron to help lift that franchise and all that's gone wrong to the next level. But that wraps up SportsCenter All Night. Producer Jake Boson, our technical director Steve Risser. Coming up next, it is Marty and McGee.
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3: Here's your latest Middle Tennessee weather. Saturday brings likely showers and thunderstorms with a high near 88 and south winds around 5 miles per hour. Rain chances are 60%. Saturday night stays mostly cloudy with a low near 72. Sunday is mostly sunny with a high near 93 and heat index values near 103. 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
26: They don't make head coaching tenures like they used to across all sports, but definitely in the NFL. How many years did Jeff Fisher, he coached the Oilers / Titans, for 17 years.
27: Yeah.
26: You don't see that anymore.
27: Well, loyalty as a trend in sports isn't the same. You can go across any sports. I mean, the perfect example of coaching loyalty is the NHL, right? You could start the year with one coach, fire him mid-season, and hire someone immediately.
26: Right.
27: Look at Vegas last year.
26: Mm-hmm.
27: They went through the entire season with Bruce Cassidy, fired him 3 weeks to go in the season, and bring in John Tortorella.
26: I don't know if it was even 3 weeks, to be honest with you. It may have been.
27: Yeah.
26: It may have been fewer than that.
27: Yeah.
26: If we're being honest, but I get your point.
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29: Fifth championship. And, you know, that is something when LeBron thinks about legacy, when LeBron thinks about storytelling, that's something that's a part of this decision here.
30: That's Dave McMenamin on ESPN Sports Center. In the NFL, Chiefs star quarterback Patrick Mahomes cleared by doctors to begin practice and training camp. He's recovering from a torn ACL last season. And while Mahomes is returning in baseball, Mets superstar Juan Soto leaving Friday night's game against the Dodgers with soreness in his calf. He's set to have an MRI later today. Dodgers knocked off the Mets 4-2 Friday. Yankees beat the Phillies 1-0. Cam Schlitter with 12 strikeouts. He's 10-6 on the season. Boston defeats the Blue Jays 6-4. The Red Sox stay hot, winning 16 of their last 17. We got Major League Baseball later today on ESPN Radio. Arizona at Washington to take on the Nationals. Coverage at 3:30 p.m. Eastern. Coming up next, why, it's Marty and McGee.
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0: Good morning, it's Anna Lynn. If the rooster's crowing, it's time for Marty and McGee.
1: I've been down the Mississippi.
2: Oh, thank you, Anna Lynn. It is time for Marty and McGee on ESPN Radio, the ESPN app, and the SEC Network, presented by Progressive Insurance. 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It's 888-729-3776. And welcome aboard, son.
3: Man.
2: Where are you? This is my new favorite game in the summertime. Where is Marty? Where are you, Marty?
3: Indianapolis, Indiana, in the shadow of Lucas Oil Field Stadium, whatever it's called. Yeah, we're here for the Brickyard 400, NASCAR on TNT. The last of our five-race stint in the middle of the summer. That has consumed my July.
2: Yeah, and bought you some Gold Bond.
3: Hey, it is the Gold Bond 400, son. I'm going to tell you, you walk outside in Indianapolis, in late July, can be a little saucy.
2: Yeah, well, it's interesting because, back in the day, I would always do that. Now I'm always there in May, and you never know in May.
3: And May's also sticky, though, man.
2: Right. Well, it what's weird, though, is like a lot of times we do Marty McGee and I do it from the racetrack on Saturday morning. It's like cold. And then the next day, it's like 97 degrees. So,
3: yeah,
2: there you go. And we just spent the whole week together. We just spent, I was thinking about this the other day. SEC Media Days is always the longest time we spend together. Because we usually see each other for like one day or maybe 2 days. Mm-hmm. And then that's kind of it. Yep. And a lot of times we only see each other for a few hours. And this time we were there from Sunday night / Monday morning all the way through Thursday evening. And that's it's the most we're ever together. And we got along great. So that's good. You never know, right?
3: There were extended periods of silence.
2: But, yeah. Like, oh, yeah. Yeah, sure.
3: That's what a real friendship is, though.
2: When you
3: a
2: just
3: real friendship
2: there.
3: Is there's comfort in silence. Yeah. Like, if you don't feel like you have to fill the nothingness with a bunch of bloviation.
2: Yeah.
3: Now, we do bloviate. You know, we do. Ooh, I almost said a bad word, Mikey. You better be on that dump button this morning. I almost said a word that you're not supposed to say on the family programming. We don't do a lot of grab-assing around. But we do some grab-assing around.
2: Yeah.
3: And we laugh and have fun and cut up and go to nice, fun dinners. And I got to see, you and I went to dinner with Bones. Had a good time cutting up with him. And you were able to confirm that I have been kind of like a drunk gnat my entire life.
2: Yeah, y'all... Bones, we talk about Bones on the show all the time, right? Y'all been friends since you were like 3.5 years old?
3: Right around four, just before four.
2: Which is just amazing because I don't think a lot of people have friends. I don't have any friends left. I got one that I still talk to a little bit at Christmas, you know. But the other than that, you know, only people have friends like that. But y'all, so we have been, so just so y'all know, our Talking Season specials will air on SEC Network. I think we're going to get some run maybe on ESPN2 middle of August, like August 10th and 11th, and that's what we were shooting for. I think this is the eighth year we've done it. And SEC Media Days, the coaches go through these gauntlets of interviews, and we had our awesome set and our great crew, and they just brought us all 16 coaches and a bunch of players, and the shows are going to be great. But we're kind of anchored to this room. And so Wednesday night, the last night, or Tuesday night. Yeah, Wednesday night. Last night, we went to dinner with Bones because he lives right there in Tampa, or has for a long time because he's been working for the Tampa Bay Rays forever, got a ring. And he's telling us about Evan Longoria's number being retired and all that stuff. But, y'all, the three of us were walking across the street to the restaurant from the hotel, and Marty proceeds to walk out into traffic and then turn around and look at us. What's going on over here and what's going on over there? And then he went into the restaurant and I didn't get us a reservation, but we'll see. And walked past the hostess, looked at the bar, turned around and went, damn it, there's no seats at the bar. I thought we'd sit at the bar. And then he walked, and then he stood there for a second, and these three ladies were trying to get to around the hostess stand to get to the table, and Marty was in the way. He's boxing them out, and then you went to the hostess stand, and you were like, we got three, and you turn around, hey, good news, 15 minutes. Oh, look, there's seats at the bar, and you just went off. And I looked at Bones, and I go, all right, I've been friends with him for about 25 years. I go, you've been friends with him for 40-something years. I go, that's just how it is. He goes, that's just how it is. And then Bones and I bonded because we were like, and Bones goes, people are like, does that bother you? I go, people ask me that all the time. Like, does it bother you that Marty is like, you know, got, you know, again, would you say a nap with his butt on fire?
3: Just like a drunk honeybee, yeah. You know, just buzzing around and running into stuff. I mean,
2: yeah, with zero like retention of what just happened 3 seconds before that. And people are like, does that bother you? I'm like, no, it didn't bother me. I said, I don't even notice it. And Bones and I were just laughing because we were like, yeah, I, you know, finally found somebody I could bond with over that.
3: I don't know.
2: And, but that's you, son. That's, we love you.
3: It's, I don't know you, this. I've never gone to for any sort of testing or anything. And there wasn't anything like ADD or, you know, attention deficit hyperactivity disorder, which some of my kids have. But that wasn't a thing when we were young, right? But I'm pretty convinced that I probably have some of that. I'm pretty convinced that I do.
2: Are you pretty convinced? I'd like to give you an unofficial diagnosis and say yes. Yeah. Just a heads up. But it's you. I mean, you know, you're not going to, and I don't want you to. But that's what I, you know, I honestly don't even think about it. And the only thing that made us think about it was because I was watching you, and he was watching you. And we kind of looked at it because we were having a conversation. We kind of looked at each other and went, "Oh, we both recognized. Oh, this happens all the time, and neither one of us would have even noticed it had the other one not been there." But you know, you put up with crap from me, so it's just you are you who you are, and I are who I am. Did I just say it like that? I think. But we had a great week,
3: Yogi Berra. Yeah. We did have a great week, and learned a lot, laughed a lot, thought a lot, you know, with the 16 coaches and what do we interview, man? Like maybe five, six players? I don't know. Somewhere around in there maybe. And
2: well, we didn't get
3: two
2: players
3: Chambliss
2: a day. I mean, I would say like maybe 8 or 9 players. And then 16
3: so let's see.
2: Coaches.
3: Jaden Ball, Arch Manning, help me out. Marcel Reed. Yeah, I don't know. My brain's cooked. But
2: John Mateer.
3: Johnny Mack. Hey, listen, man.
2: Yep.
3: That guy's first team all Marty and McGee. He's just such a dude.
2: I put him in the Jesse Palmer category, which you know where I always go with this, is you can't be that nice and that talented and that handsome. You can't be all those things, and he is, and it makes you mad. And you love him. People ask about Jesse Palmer all the time. I'm like, Jesse's. I like all my neighbors. You know, they're all watch The Bachelor, and they're all like, well, "What's Jesse like?" I'm like, it makes you mad because he's literally the nicest guy in the world. In addition to, you know, having played in the NFL and being handsome and being really, really good at his jobs. And it's but that's John Mateer. And honestly, all those guys. I mean, I say this with the greatest respect. Every time I say it, I hear from the guys I went to college with who played football. But I always say the days of caveman football are done. Like you used to be able to just be big and strong and fast, and you could just roll out there and just, you know, be an All-American. Now you have to be an intellectual. You just do. And all those guys that sat down across from us, I mean, Ryan Williams, who had the greatest freshman year ever and then had a very kind of a disastrous sophomore year, most drops in the nation as wide receiver, that guy is just turned 19, and he graduates college in December, and he also just got married. I mean, and now when I was 19, dude, I, you know, I couldn't balance my checkbook.
3: Yeah, I didn't know my times tables. But, you know, it's, and they're the, it's not just the acumen. They are, yeah, intellectuals is a really good word by you, because they're so worldly. All of them are making money. So they're in the process at 18, 19. Marcel told us he just turned 22, right? I'm pretty sure he told us he just turned 22. So
2: yeah, he said he's an old man.
3: You're the face of a program, and in some cases a university, depending on your particular context, in some of these Southeastern Conference schools. The fiscal literacy, you know, the financial literacy piece, they're learning things at warp speed, and it blows my mind. I tell you, I was utterly shocked when Ryan Coleman-Williams told us, I am going to graduate in December. And I just, like, the record went, because he takes 18 hours of class every semester.
2: Yeah.
3: And he has his own, basically, burgeoning media life. And to McGee's point, just got married. And, oh, by the way, playing college football at all, much less for the University of Alabama, is a full-time plus job.
2: Yep.
3: It's remarkable, man. And I can't – there's not enough admiration to be stated for how I feel about these guys, because, damn, they're smart.
2: Yeah. Smarter than us. And which you know, ain't that hard to accomplish. But it's it just makes you, it's funny, people talk all the time about bad news and all this going on, and I say this all the time. Anybody right now who thinks that the world is about to end, if you spend any time at all with, I mean, really honestly, I think that generation gets banged on unfairly about being lazy or in their phone or whatever. They're really, honestly, they're smarter than we were. They work harder than we did. They're kind of in on it. Like, they know. Nobody's fooling them. No algorithm is fooling them. It's fooling older people. And when you spend time with these guys, it underlines that. Like, it makes me feel better about where everything is headed. And, oh, by the way, that also includes college football on the field when all the old dudes are trying to ruin it. All right, we're going to talk about this all morning long. And I don't know if y'all heard, but LeBron James made a decision about where he's going to play basketball. Bobby Marks, ESPN NBA front office insider, is going to join us to talk about that. You can join us as well, 888-SAY-ESPN. That's 888-729-3776. We are off and running. 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

0: 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It's 888-729-3776. All right, son, for folks that don't know, and they should know by now, you always spend your summers on the Jersey Shore.
1: Indeed.
0: In the gravitational pull of Philadelphia, Pennsylvania. You have not been there this week because you were with me in Tampa at SEC Media Days, and now you're in Indianapolis, but you're headed there. Son, what has the reaction been from all the in-laws and neighbors and whatnot about LeBron James becoming a Philadelphia 76er?
2: All right, so my brother-in-law and our buddies are coming to the race this weekend, okay? So I have a text string with just those guys. All right, so yesterday I was at work at the Brickyard, and these texts just started, like, blowing up on my phone in my pocket. And all of a sudden, my buddy Zach sends a Dierks Bentley gift that says, "I'm getting drunk on a plane." This is at 10:15 in the morning.
0: Okay.
2: All right. My brother-in-law then says, "LeBron to Philly? What?" Then we have an unreal. "Who? No way. Is it real? I got an ESPN alert, but there's no damn news anywhere. It's real. Link: LeBron James chooses 76ers, two-year, $8 million contract. Brother-in-law: season ticket time." Bad words. Like, it has been a continuous narrative that they now believe they're going to win the NBA World Championship because, I get it. I mean, you're talking about having Tyrese Maxey, VJ Edgecombe, Joel Embiid, LBJ, and Jaylen Brown. Like, what?
0: Yeah.
2: I mean, if and you're getting LeBron for $4 million?
0: Yeah. Yeah, that's it. I mean, that was a part of it, because that's a part that jumped out.
2: What did he make last year, McGee? Like 70 million? Like, it was
0: more
2: 50
0: than that?
2: Something. 50
0: yeah.
2: something.
0: More
2: I think.
0: Than that. Yep. But it's, and I was watching what our boy Windhorst and all these guys were saying, and it all goes back to, first of all, Tyrese Maxey, he's tight with him, has been, and that's a guy that you know from his days in Kentucky, back when you were basically paying rent at Rupp Arena. And he and LeBron are tight, and you look at that roster, and this is all about the dude chasing a fifth NBA championship. And it was interesting, I went and looked at it, and it's not like he's in a bad group at four, right? I mean, that's where Shaq is, right? That's where Steph Curry is. There's a lot of great guys there that will be in the Hall of Fame. There are some already are. Tony Parker, Manu Ginobili, all those guys with the Spurs. But that group at five, the group with five championships, that's Magic Johnson, and that's Kobe, and that's Tim Duncan, and that's George Mikan. Back in the day, who, for y'all who don't know, is the one who turned the Lakers into the Lakers before they moved out to
2: Minneapolis.
0: LA, in Minneapolis. And so when they were with actual lakes. And so that's a big jump, man. And so it's a chance to win a title with friends, and maybe a chance to do what you and I talk about all the time. And we were just talking to an SEC football coach about this. No one ever gets to go out on their own terms. And maybe if you have a chance to get that ring and head on out the door, that's a pretty good way to go.
2: Yeah, the ring chaser narrative is certainly loud surrounding this decision by LeBron. But look, when you have that kind of leverage to make whatever decision you want to make, to me, that's sort of the ultimate flex.
0: Yeah.
2: And because you're so valuable and you're so established and so good. I mean, he's 41?
0: Yes.
2: check me on that, Mikey, but I think he's 41.
0: He is 41 years old. Will be 42 in December.
2: To have the body that he has, and I'm sure it's, you know, it hurts a lot, I'm sure. All of those games after, and so many of his seasons weren't just 82 game seasons. So many of his seasons have been 100 and whatever it is, the game seven of the finals number. So there's a lot of mileage on that body. I know he spends $1 million a year on his body to keep it lean and keep it fit and keep it limber and strong. But I don't blame him a bit. And I'm actually, as a peripheral NBA fan, I pay attention to the league because I'm sort of captivated by the athleticism and whatnot. I'm really interested to see how this goes. And, you know, being a peripheral Kokoza and a peripheral Philadelphia sports fan, they're irrational. They're like SEC fans, man. Everything is a seven-alarm fire. Everything is skies falling. That guy sucks. He's terrible. And then the next second, he's the greatest thing since peanut butter.
0: Oh, yeah.
2: It's the beautiful misery of being a passionate sports fan, and I literally live it every day. I mean, the Phillies play 200 games a year if they make it to the World Series or whatever, and every day on the beach, it's just nothing but a bunch of raising hell about this pitcher or that guy or this.
0: Yeah.
2: It's wild. But
0: they live it. Well, and listen, a guy who lived it firsthand is Charles Barkley, who, you know, was kind of the face of frustration, you know, for the Sixers. And, I mean, he told Stephen A. yesterday, he said, let me tell you something. He said, if the 76ers win back-to-back titles and then LeBron retires at 45, he said, I might say, this dude, I think I saw the greatest basketball player ever. And that's the guy who just repaired his relationship with Michael Jordan. I'm just saying, y'all can bang on him all you want for chasing rings, this, that, so-and-so, but
1: 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It's Unsportsmanlike, 6 a.m. Eastern, right here on ESPN Radio, ESPN2, and ESPNU.
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13: I have a lot of conversations with Joel Embiid, trying to understand what version of him he was going to get. Look, they played together on the Olympic team, and Joel was hurt during those Olympics. You didn't see he had a knee issue that he was dealing with there. And let's see how that fit goes, because if it goes well, it could be the best thing for Joel Embiid's career. It could be great for LeBron James. But if it goes poorly, there's a lot of pressure on Joel Embiid there.
14: That's Ramona Shelburne on ESPN's NBA Today. In the NFL, Kansas City Chiefs getting some terrific news. Quarterback Patrick Mahomes cleared to return to practice. Of course, he's coming back from suffering the ACL tear last season. Major League Baseball Friday, Atlanta with 4 in the 10th, holding off Baltimore 7-6. Red Sox win for the 16th time in 17 games, beating Toronto 6-4. Tampa Bay, leaders of the AL East, 11-3 over the Guardians. Arizona 3-2, a road win at Washington. And what do you know? That's the game coming up later on here on ESPN Radio. We have the D-backs and the Nationals from D.C., 3:30 p.m. Eastern for the coverage to begin.
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1: 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It's 888-729-3776. Bobby Marks, our ESPN NBA front office insider, is going to join us in about 1 hour to talk about the fact that LeBron James... Bobby don't play for the Sixers.
0: Listening. Yeah, Bobby was probably just listening to us on the way to get his morning coffee and pancakes. Like, these idiots don't know anything about the NBA.
1: He's like, am I on their show? Who are these guys?
0: These guys? Wait, what?
1: Yeah, for folks that don't know, LeBron King James is going to go to the Sixers. What I was saying, and before I realized that I didn't know how to operate a clock, is that Charles Barkley was on Stephen A's radio show and said that if this is a guy who just recently has been reported, you know, put his had a fractured relationship with Michael Jordan. They're good now. Thank heavens, because I don't like thinking about them not talking. But Charles Barkley said if LeBron James were to win back-to-back titles and then retire at 45, that he might have to say that he's the greatest of all time. And it just becomes a lot. I mean, the resume is just so ridiculous already. But it's just, I'm telling you, it's just fascinating. And I can't even imagine. We're talking about the amazingness of these SEC players we were talking to this past week who are 19 and 20 years old and what they accomplish at their age. And then the flip side of that is LeBron doing all this at 41. I mean, at 40-plus years old. And, you know, it takes me 10 minutes and nine cartilage cracks just to get out of bed in the morning. And he's going to be 42 in December.
0: Yeah, and then there's another layer, right? There's the layer. Now you have two of these individuals, and I don't know how many there are ever. There might be 20. I haven't even thought of this till now, typical, you know, Marty McGee program, but to be the chosen one, to be the anointed when you're a teenager, and to not just succeed as a professional, but to fulfill and exceed the expectations placed upon you. Bryce Harper's done it. LeBron's done it. And now they're both going to be in the same town. I mean, dude, think about Philly right now, man. Philly is hopping.
1: I know.
0: Holy, I almost said a bad word again, Mikey. You better get that finger ready. All right, so you got in Philly, man, you got all of those Eagles, right? You know, you got Jalen, you got Devontae. We can just go Saquon. You go all the way down the list, right? It's star after star after star.
1: They're going to win 11 games, right?
0: Right. And then the Phillies are, and I know the Phillies because I watch them every day in the summer, but they got dude after dude after dude. They got Bryce, they got Schwarber, on and on. They just have dudes everywhere. And they're pissed off because their ace was screwed over in an All-Star game. Okay? So they're going to be a problem when we get to the postseason. And now you got the Sixers, who have all those guys we rattled off earlier, Maxey, Edgecombe, Embiid, James, Jalen Brown, just oh, my God. It, like, Philly is hopping, man.
1: Yeah. No, it's and you know, and
0: sell my real estate to LeBron.
1: Yeah. That's just it. Hey, LeBron, just so you know,
0: I got a beach spot if you want to kick it, bro.
1: Yeah, Marty, listen, I think Marty could be talked into selling his beach place if you want to overpay for it. Just, I'm sure LeBron is listening right now. Congratulations,
0: for sure.
1: And yeah, but
0: oh,
1: you know,
0: God, he is, dude. He's looking for houses in Philadelphia. He definitely has us on.
1: And even though you're taking a pay cut, I think you could probably still afford Marty's place.
0: You know, $4 million, I might be willing to, you know, at least start the negotiation there,
1: Laney. I'm sorry, but we're selling the house. I don't want to. We'll go to the end. No, we're selling the house, and it's LeBron. But you're right. It is. It is a time, and it's funny because, so my daughter goes to college, and she's in school in a Southeastern Conference school, but she's going to school with all her friends are from Philadelphia, Like, it's just that there's this huge influx of Northeastern kids at all these SEC schools because they watch games on Saturday, and they're like, man, it looked like that might be fun. And the weather's nice, and it's near the beach. I'm going there. And so my daughter kind of buys most

0: Declaration of Independence, which happened right there downtown. So, yeah, it's
1: so, like, think about maybe, like, the 08. Let's see. Were the Red Sox good in 08?
0: Yes.
1: It still feels different, man. I'm trying to think about. So, Tom Brady was in the middle of his heyday in 2008, 9 or so with the Patriots.
0: Yep.
1: The Celtics had the big three with KG and Paul Pierce and Rondo and all them guys. Ray Allen. I don't even know if they all played together, but it was that era. And I don't know. But it still feels different to me. I don't know why. Maybe it shouldn't. But this, the amount of star, athletic star power in Philly, it's the epicenter of startup, like star yeah. power right now.
0: Yeah.
1: It's crazy town. That's
0: a good point about Boston, though, because they got, you know, and they loved doing it. They got annoying about it. But, yeah, I mean, the Red Sox won the World Series in 07. Yeah, the one at 04, the one at 07. Meanwhile, you know, as you say, the the Celtics had their run, and the Patriots won every Super Bowl, it felt like, for about 20 years. And so, yeah, that's a very similar deal. And, you know, but what's fun, but what was interesting about the Red Sox thing, about the Boston thing was that they also kind of identified with their misery, right? I mean, it kind of became their thing.
1: That's Philly,
0: and
1: too.
0: So when they did win the World Series in 04, it was interesting because I'm literally sitting here in my basement looking at a picture of the 2004 World Series team. And, you know, but a lot of people in New England had a hard time kind of wrapping their brain around, oh, are we winners now? Like, for 100 years, your identity was tied up in, you know, trying to win the World Series. And in Philadelphia, very much the same. And if the Sixers were to make it happen and join everyone else, I'm telling you, man, it's what a time to be alive. And meanwhile, in New York, they're like, thank God for the Knicks. Because otherwise they'd be surrounded. But it is. It's amazing. And I was looking at LeBron. So it was basically 8 years with the Cavs. It was 5 years with the Heat. It was another 5 years with the Cavs. And I forget, I mean, he's been in L.A. almost a decade. He's been in L.A. eight, 9 years. And
1: has he been there that long? Wow.
0: He went there in 2008.
1: And
0: I'm sorry, 2018. 2018.
1: Did he win the champ? Did they win the COVID title in the bubble? Who?
0: Yes.
1: Okay. So he won a championship in L.A.
0: Yep.
1: Won a championship in Miami. Won a championship in Cleveland.
0: Yep.
1: Right?
0: Yes.
1: So, and barring injury, I shouldn't even say it out loud. My in-laws are going to kill me. But Philly, and I don't know, because he's only taking $4 million, we got to talk to Bobby about this when he comes on here, in 45 minutes or so?
0: Yep.
1: Bobby Marks will join us, you know, an absolutely brilliant basketball business mind, about now how do you fill the roster? What does that look like? What does your depth look like? Because it seems like on paper, Embiid has a max deal, I'm sure, right? Jaylen Brown probably got a $200 million contract. I don't know. I don't have it in front of me. But LeBron only taking $4 million is big.
0: Yes.
1: In terms of having any kind of championship caliber depth, I would think. You know, Shams is probably driving down the highway right now going, these guys shouldn't be talking about this right now.
0: Why are these guys talking about this? He and I were – one time you were in Indianapolis for the Brickyard 400, and every year when I'm there for the Indy 500, I usually go stop by McAfee's place, like on Friday. And Shams was on the show, and I just happened to be on the show that day, and it was a question about whether LeBron was going to stay in L.A. or not. And this was several years ago. And Shams was just kind of starting to – like people were like, who is this guy? This dude is the man. And Shams was like, well, we're talking about this city or that city. And I just on the air was like, what about the Hornets, man? Because he loves Bojangles. LeBron does. I wrote a story about it in ESPN the magazine. And he goes, Mr. McGee, I really like you, but I wouldn't hold my breath on that. I was like, fair enough. Yeah, I'm looking at it here. It's just crazy to read out loud. Yes, LeBron is a four-time NBA champion. He won the MVP of all those finals that they won. He's got four league MVPs. He's been an all-star 22 times. He's the all-star game MVP three times.

0: 5-time all-defensive first team. And oh, by the way, also has 1, 2, 3 Olympic gold medals at the house.
1: Man, that's what he is. You know what he ain't?
0: Go on and say it.
1: He ain't the GOAT.
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0: Come on now. All you dads out there getting donuts, that's for you. Rush is like the dad band. 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It's 888-729-3776. Bobby Marks, ESPN NBA front office insider, is going to join us in about 45 minutes to talk about LeBron James being a 76er. And how'd that work and all that stuff. And I can't wait to talk to him about it because he actually knows the business of the NBA as opposed to us two jacklegs who just watch the NBA. By the way,
1: are we on?
0: We just came back from, Marty clearly was in the toilet. So they just came back with Rush.
2: Oh, cool.
0: And I said, hey, this is for all you dads headed to get the donuts right now, because Rush is like dad band, like middle-aged dad band, maybe even granddad band. But, dude, just the other day, somebody posted a video. So I have a daughter, and she loves going to concerts, and I take her to see, Billie Eilish and the Jonas Brothers. And when you go as a dad to these things, it's awesome, because speaking of the bathroom, there is no line for the men's room.
1: Like, oh, yeah, sure. Yeah.
0: But the line for the women's room is around the concourse. And I think it was Billie Eilish. I took my daughter, and I went to the men's room, and the security guard actually said, he said, welcome to your executive washroom, because I was the only dude in there. But somebody posted a video. You always see the videos like the Taylor Swift concerts. And they literally, like, women cannot go to the bathroom. They're going to miss three songs because the line's so long. And somebody posted a video just the other day. Rush is back on the road. First time they've toured since Neil Peart, the legendary drummer, passed away. And somebody posted a video the other day of, like, the men's room line at a Rush concert. And it was like 3,000 dudes in line. And that's what made me think of it when I heard that music just then. Because that's like, when my daughter was little, she said, Dad, tell me about Rush. And I go, I like Rush. And I told Tara, I said, but here's the thing about Rush. I said, the people who like Rush really, really, really like Rush. Yeah, that's it. There you go.
1: I mean, iconic.
0: Yeah.
1: Intro. Just the iconic, dude.
0: Yeah. And we were talking about being nice earlier. Like, we're talking about these athletes. So everybody says that Rush is like the nicest, most Canadian, like most nicest bunch of dudes of all time. And then they just go out there and rock their old faces off.
1: You know who's an awesome Canadian artist is Bryan Adams.
0: I'm going to see him next week.
1: Bull hockey.
0: I'm so fired up. He's coming to Charlotte.
1: Really?
0: So fired up. Yeah, I think.
1: Are you going to sing, I need somebody?
0: I'm going to sing everything.
1: Somebody like you.
0: So you're at the Indianapolis Motor Speedway. You were there for the Brickyard 400. It was just a couple years ago. He played August 8th. I'm going to see him in Charlotte with Pat Benatar.
1: That's like a Lainey Kakoza mixtape that she made for Martin, in 1996.
0: Yeah, let's go. And
1: all right, what's Pat Benatar's best song? I have a feeling I know what you're going to say.
0: That's a good. Well,
1: can I guess what I think you're going to say?
0: Sure.
1: Love is a Battlefield.
0: No, it's the one.
1: We belong is.
0: Well, in Heartbreaker.
1: We Belong is the one.
0: Yeah, in Heartbreaker.
1: Remember the
0: video
1: where she's like a World War II fighter pilot?
0: Yes.
1: Woo, son.
0: I saw her I saw her at the House of Blues, and her husband, Neil Gerardo, who's crazy, crazy great guitar player. And I saw them at the House of Blues years ago. But Bryan Adams, every year I cover the Indy 500. And every year they have a big infield concert, like on Saturday. Like, we do Marty McGee in the morning, and then I usually have to do SportsCenter or whatever else. And I got to write a piece for .com. And then by the time I start leaving the track, it's like 1 or 2 o'clock, and there's always a huge concert in the infield, and it's almost always like a throwback show. Like, Journey's done it, 38 Special's done it, there's been country artists, but a few years ago it was Bryan Adams, and it was like the week that Tina Turner died.
1: Oh.
0: And so I went out to my car and literally sat on the hood of my rental car and waited for Bryan Adams to come out on stage, because I knew he was going to do it. And he, of course, walked right out on stage and opened. And he got very emotional. But he, of course, opened with It's Only Love, his duet with Tina Turner, and it was awesome. Hey, and by the way, I haven't talked to you about this, but the other night we went to dinner with Bones, and we were staying in downtown Tampa, and we got back to the room, and then a friend of mine texted me, and he said, "Hey, man, I'm at this Lionel Richie concert. I'll send you a ticket if you want to come over here." And so I walked across the street, and I only heard about 30 minutes of Lionel Richie, but, dude, every single song that man played, you went, "Damn, that was a huge song. Man, that was a huge song." You just forget. But what I was going to say was that I walked in there and sat down, and the first thing that Lionel Richie did was he sang a duet. He and Kenny Rogers were best friends, and he wrote a lot of Kenny Rogers' biggest songs, like Lady. And he sang Lady as a duet with, like, Kenny Rogers up on the video screen, and Lionel Richie couldn't get through it because he started
1: crying. Wow, really?
0: Yeah.
1: The other night?
0: Yeah. Wednesday night.
1: Dang, really?
0: In Tampa. Yeah. But he walked out on stage, and he said, "I want to sing a duet with my friend Kenny Rogers." And it was Lady, and he couldn't. And Lionel literally had to stop and compose himself because it was, you know, he was singing with his old buddy. I thought it was really sweet. So,
1: man.
0: And I cried. That's what I do now. I cry at concerts. Like, there'll be a song. When I saw Genesis a few years ago, all of a sudden, when there just was one, every now and then, just be a song that'll just strike a chord that you weren't expecting to strike, that taps back into your youth. And
1: I love
0: that's
1: that.
0: Who we are now.
1: Yeah, I love it, though. Like, it's fantastic. Well, it's what I want. I want to be moved emotionally in some way, whether that's euphoria, whether that's reflection, whether that's introspection, whether that's sadness. I love it. I love sad songs. A lot of people are like, "Man, I don't want to hear no damn sad song." I love them.
0: Well,
1: because they make me...
0: Country music was built on sad songs.
1: Yeah, it's awesome. It's just the best. I love them.
0: So, I've never asked you this. So, you go to concerts all the time. Mm-hmm. And you go to sporting events all the time.
1: I got one on the docket as soon as I get home from here. Next Friday night, Morgan Wallen, Brooks and Dunn, opening for Morgan Wallen at Citizens Bank Park in Philadelphia, Pennsylvania. We're going to turn up, son.
0: Our buddies Brooks and Dunn.
1: Oh, they're the best. I can't wait to see them.
0: Well, like somebody that you see, like, because I think this has a sports tie-in, because people... for example, if you're a Tennessee football fan, I think it's still impossible, even if you had gone to every home game for 30 years, it's impossible not to be moved when the team runs out for the tee, right?
1: Oh, right. Whether you're a Tennessee fan
0: just
1: or
0: those
1: not.
0: Moments. Yeah, that's just it. There's just those moments that no matter when you see it, you're like, you know, if you grew up hating the Yankees, when you see the monuments out in center field at Yankee Stadium, there's no way you can't be moved by that. And whether it's just because your eyes can't believe it. And for you who goes to concerts all the time, I mean, every single week you're at a show, for you to still be moved by that just means that you love it, man. I love that.
1: Well, yeah, I mean, it's Lainey and my favorite thing in the world to do. I mean, it's what we love to do together more than anything else. I'm convinced when the road show is over, I'm going to go buy me a Winnebago, and I'm just going to, like, turn into a – you know, groupie. We're just going to go to shows.
0: Can I go?
1: Hell yeah.
0: Okay, good.
1: You can stay in that little bed above the cab.
0: Yeah, I might have to because I'm not sure if Lainey's going to do that.
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11: Here's your latest Middle Tennessee weather. Saturday brings likely showers and thunderstorms with a high near 88 and south winds around 5 miles per hour. Rain chances are 60%. Saturday night stays mostly cloudy with a low near 72. Sunday is mostly sunny with a high near 93 and heat index values near 103. 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
2: 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Major League Baseball on Friday. Red Sox had a 15-game winning streak. Well, that was snapped Wednesday. Are they starting a new one?
23: 1-1, the pitch is high in the left field. This thing is cranked. It is way back. It's off the green. Coming home is Romy. It's a low ball double for Siegler. More Sox magic. It's a four-hit night for Siegler. Are you kidding me?
2: The call on WEEI 93.7 in Boston. Red Sox over the Orioles 6-4. That is 16 out of 17 for the Red Sox. In Detroit, Tarik Skubal strikes out 12 Royals. Detroit over Kansas City 2-1. With the trade deadline set for August 3rd, might that be the final game for Skubal? He's a hot topic among the trade rumors.
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0: Good morning, it's Anna Lynn. If the rooster's crowing, it's time for Marty and McGee.
1: I've been down the Mississippi.
2: 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That's 888-729-3776. Bobby Marks, ESPN NBA front office insider, going to join us at the bottom of the hour to talk about LeBron James going to the Philadelphia 76ers, going after his hoping to nail down at least a fifth ring before at some point when he retires, and maybe he'll just never retire. I really don't know. At this point, just play until you don't want to play anymore.
3: He's definitely going to hurt his golf game. That guy is – you talk about getting the bug. That man right there is an addict. I mean, he is so into golf. And have you seen Bronny's golf swing?
2: No.
3: Dude, it's pure. It's pure. I mean, just – athlete, and LeBron's golf swing is not pure, but he is so he has so much conviction about getting better at the game and playing a ton, and so it's fun to see one of the greatest athletes of all time, as many of us experience. Well, not most of us aren't greatest athlete of all time, but as many new golfers experience, I don't care what kind of athlete you are or were. If you were a good athlete, you could probably out-athlete most sports. Hoops, you can figure it out as an athlete. Football, you can figure it out. Baseball, pickleball, tennis, whatever. Golf, nope, can't out-athlete it. And that's what a lot of people, that's what, you know, Charles Barkley, LeBron, MJ doesn't count because he's, you know, MJ, and he was amazing at golf as a young man, and he's even better now. Steph Curry, scratch golfer. Annoying.
2: It's almost as if they were the fresh athletes at the highest level.
3: Gosh,
2: dude, there is a my wife and I were watching the Hawk, the Will Ferrell golf show. It's pretty good. It's got its moments. It's certainly got a very very much Italian. And you and I just saw John Daly. At the SEC Media Days, it was great catching up with JD, and I kind of, when I was talking to him, I said, so that Hawk show, that's kind of about you, right? And he started laughing. He said, yeah. But, you know, he's living in Winnebago, and he's trying to come back. But the only reason I'm bringing it up is because the deal is he's this old golfer that's hanging on, and his son is the new, young, cool, like modern age golfer who's trying to become a star. And they have kind of a weird relationship, but Will Ferrell keeps saying to his son, and the Hawk does to his son in the show, he keeps saying, this is a LeBron and Bronny situation. And finally, the son goes, will you stop saying that we're LeBron and Bronny? I laugh every single time because it's true. But LeBron fascinates me because he just, and this is a compliment, he just has achieved that level of, you know, no matter what he does, half the people are going to love him, and half the people are going to find a fault in it. And he doesn't care, which is great. I think he did much earlier in his career, but as we all hit 40, to quote the great Jimmy Johnson, who now has a star on the Hollywood Walk of Fame, your give a crap meter breaks when you reach a certain age. And he really, LeBron wants to be liked, but he isn't driven by it. But he drives people crazy because it's kind of like we were talking about it makes you mad about certain people when they're just – John Mateer is just cool and awesome, but he also is very nice and super talented and also handsome. And LeBron just kind of does it – you know, he's certainly not mistake-free, but his intent, you can't question. You want to win with your son? I would do that.
3: You don't have to apologize to anybody for that.
2: To anybody.
3: No, man.
2: And you want to go win rings and play with your friends? Okay. I just people are going to find anything, any reason to hate anybody about anything. But this dude has always tried to do it the right way. And that's why I think it's hilarious when people walk around themselves to try to figure out a way to not like him.
3: Yeah, it's dumb. Just dumb.
2: It just doesn't make any sense. But what do we know?
3: How about Johnson got a Hollywood star, bro?
2: Yeah, all right. So is he with you this weekend?
3: Yeah.
2: Okay. So for folks who don't know, they just announced the new Hollywood Star Walk of Fame class, and over the next year they'll have their ceremonies out on the sidewalk and all that stuff. How in the hell did Jimmy Johnson get a star on the Hollywood Walk of Fame? Like Al Pacino doesn't have one, right? Robert De Niro doesn't have one. How did Jimmy Johnson get one?
3: I don't know. I don't. And I don't know if he does. I know that he was utterly shocked a couple days ago when he found out. And I really look forward to diving into that with him later today and tomorrow on the pre-race show for the Brickyard 400. Because you kind of, like, there's only a handful, I mean a select handful of athletes who've ever kind of intersected entertainment, philanthropy, culture. You know, like Johnson was the AP Male Athlete of the Year.
2: Yeah.
3: When he was in his prime. And so, like, he achieved so much and transcended NASCAR, but he, and this is my opinion, I don't think he transcended NASCAR the way Dale did.
2: Or Jeff Gordon. Right.
3: And
2: just the other day, Jimmy Johnson was asked for his NASCAR Mount Rushmore. And he threw out, it was Earnhardt, and it was Richard Petty, and it was Jeff Gordon, and he talked about that, about those guys transcended the sport. And then he named himself as number four. Although he just said Johnson. So I was like, is he talking about Junior Johnson? So I'm looking at it here. There are a number of athletes that have stars in the Hollywood Walk of Fame that's under the category of sports entertainment. And it's Muhammad Ali, Magic Johnson, Billie Jean King, Shaq, Terry Bradshaw, David Beckham was the last one to join that group, and now Jimmy Johnson will be the first.
3: So that's the list.
2: That's not the complete list, but that's a big part of it.
3: You said Muhammad Ali, Magic, Billie Jean King, Shaq, David Beckham,
2: yeah,
3: and Johnson.
2: All right, so I'm looking.
3: Unbelievable.
2: I'm looking at the sports entertainment category, and the most recent David Beckham just got his like a couple weeks ago. And Billie Jean King in April of 2025, Michael Strahan, and that certainly would fall under the, and Carl Weathers.
3: That makes sense.
2: And Carl, in fact, it was funny. I know we had Carl Weathers on our ESPN Star Wars podcast, which was off the chart, dude. We had on Never Tell Me the Odds, and then he got his Walk of Fame on the Star, and he was a great football player at San Diego State. Like great, he played for the Raiders. And then he passed away and got his star and was on our podcast all basically at the same time. There aren't a lot of people under this category. So congratulations to Johnson. I can't wait for you to ask him. I'm looking at here Buster Crabb, who was like an Olympic swimmer but also an actor. Chuck Connors, the rifleman, who was a great baseball player, but then also was like most of it are people that had big Hollywood, like Terry Bradshaw, has been in a ton of movies. So I'm really curious, but I'm shocked, but I love the
3: we're
2: fact
3: only shocked because shot. We know him. We're yeah, only well, shocked it. Because we know him, and. You look at the body of work. I mean, we don't really, as much as we celebrate the resume that he accrued, 83 wins, 7 total championships, 5 in a row between 06 and 10, won on 20 different racetracks in his career, we could go on. The resume is astounding. But he's always been such a regular guy. He's always been such, like, if you talk to people who know Johnson, it ends up being so much less about the racing and so much more about the impact and the platform that the racing gave him to make people feel important. Everybody. He's one of those people that makes everybody feel belong, but like they belong. And important and heard. It's just a very rare gift to have the personality that he does, and I marvel at him. Now, there may not be anybody in the world that I enjoy making fun of more than him.
4: Right.
3: But that's because he's like one of my five best friends in the world. I'm just really proud of him. Lainey's like, you got to go to Hollywood. You got to go watch this. I'm like, I'm not really sure how it works. I'm not sure if you can just invite yourself.
4: Well, no, well, you have to, but you know, I'm a nerd about these things. And like, you know, for example, like Mark Hamill got his star not that long ago. And, you know, and Harrison Ford showed up and, you know, it was, you know, you kind of invite, somebody does an introduction for you. So I'm looking at it, by the way, just to curious, I looked at the IMDb. He's been in more movies and TV shows than I thought. I mean, it's not a ton, but he was in Herbie Fully Loaded, played himself. He was in Bubble Guppies. I didn't know that. He played himself in an episode of Superstore, which is a funny show, sitcom, about working at Walmart. And he played Jiminy Johnson on Mickey and the Roadster Racers. He's done a lot of cartoon voices, like of himself. So you should feel free to... feel free to jump in on that. He also, I didn't know this, Jimmy Johnson, he was a guest judge on Top Chef.
3: Didn't know that either.
4: I didn't either. So I think the point is he also was on Rock and Roll Road Trip with Sammy Hagar. Now that, the next time let him know, the next time I see him, I'm definitely asking him about being on Rock and Roll Road Trip with Sammy Hagar.
3: Well, they're boys.
4: I didn't know that.
3: Oh, yeah, man. They're boys.
4: I just bought tickets to see Sammy Hagar in his residency in Vegas. So I need to tell Jimmy, hey, man, hook a brother up. Because you know I'm obsessed with Van Halen.
3: And, I mean, you have a right to be obsessed with Van Halen. You know what I just read, by the way? Do you know how Eddie Van Halen made the sound at the start of the, you know, with like the car horns and stuff?
4: Yeah, I did.
3: You know how he did that?
4: I do know how he did that, but you can explain it.
3: I just read it. He took a car horn out of like a Volkswagen, a Ford, a Chevy, and like a Audi or something. Yugo. I don't know. There's like four different car manufacturers from which he took the horn. Took them out. Hooked them all up to the same battery, put a pedal on it so that he could manipulate the sound with a foot pedal, and hit it. And that was the sound, and producers ultimately took it and made it the open to whatever album that was. Isn't that cool?
4: It is cool. You love to read music biographies. You need to read Brothers.
3: Oh, yeah.
4: You need to read Brothers by Alex Van Halen. Because it just came out last year. And it's really, really good. And it's the story of Van Halen all the way up until, right up until David Lee Roth quits. And so, it was Running with the Devil was the song. But yeah, but he explains that in the book.
3: I just wrote it down in my notes. Something I'll get for you.
4: That'd be a solid little bit. You can read that thing in a couple of days. Solid beach read for you, and it's and you'll learn a lot. And now I want to read the second. I need to write a second one and talk about when Sammy joined the band. You can join our show, by the way. 888-SAY-ESPN. It's 888-729-3776. In about 15 minutes, Bobby Marks will join us, ESPN NBA front office insider, to talk about LeBron as a 76er. 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
1: That don't light your fire, your woods wet.
0: People always ask about walk-up songs. I'm like, I got all due respect to all the other artists I like. Van Halen's the walk-up song kings.
1: It's all you know what, dude? I met that McGee and I love that line by our buddy Wes Blankenship. That don't light your fire, your woods wet. I was on the ATL SkyTrain leaving the Atlanta race to fly home at like, I don't know. I mean, I didn't sleep. We left the racetrack at like 2 something in the morning or whatever.
0: Yeah.
1: And my flight boarded at 6:15. I got back to my hotel at 3:45 or something. I'm like, shoot, I'm just going to the Admiral Club. So I get on a SkyTrain at Old Dark 30. And this handsome young gentleman walks over to me, and he's like, I'm Wes Blankenship's dad.
0: Oh, wow.
1: I was like, oh, dude, I love him. He's the man. I said, I just stole his line about, you know, your wood being wet. He's the best.
0: I was wearing my Coffee Town football hoodie down at the beach a couple weeks ago. There we go. And, shout out to Wes Blankenship. 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Bobby Marks is going to join us at the bottom of the hour, NBA, ESPN's NBA front office insider, to tell us about the LeBron deal and how it went down. And I'm curious to ask him about that.
1: You know, the way you just said that, a marketing program just entered my head. I know Adam Silver's listening right now.
0: Yeah.
1: They should do a kid's marketing platform called NBA.
0: Called what?
1: NBA.
0: Okay.
1: Not NBA. It should be NBA.
0: NBA.
1: Yeah. Targeted at the youngins, right? Yeah.
0: It took me a second. I couldn't understand you. Yeah, so I'm maybe sure. Get someone else to promote it.
1: But I understand that you can't understand.
0: I was like, yes, Marty, he's the commissioner of the NBA. I'm not sure where you're going with this. And then Roz, you were saying NBA.
1: You and I need a nap, dude. We're a mess. Yep. Hey, should I go see Bruce Hornsby and the Noisemakers?
0: Yes, absolutely. Should go see Bruce Hornsby.
1: Ocean City Music Pier on Monday night. Yeah. Tickets it's ranging not, from $57.90 to $199.15.
0: Yeah, well, that's actually cheap these days.
1: That's just the way it is.
0: It's just the way it is. That was good. The range is not the range anymore. It's the it's the Noisemakers.
1: No, it says the Noisemakers, not the range. I always thought Bruce Hornsby in the range was badass sounding.
0: Yeah, I always loved the Bruce Hornsby. Always said that clearly someone with a record label like didn't think about them when it came to music videos. Because he said we're not. He's like we're not exactly a hair band.
1: No.
0: And their videos were them like in the rain. Mike in Wilmington's on the line. Mike, welcome into Marty.
1: Was it mandolin rain?
2: Lovely morning.
0: What's up, buddy?
1: What's up, man?
2: Not much. So the all-time walk-up song, Van Halen, Panama.
0: Oh, yeah.
2: I was outside Fulton County Stadium in 1984. This is how old I am. And we were going, me and some buddies were going up there to the ball game, and I busted out in Panama. Now, mind you, there were a few substances involved, but I busted out in Panama.
1: Why don't you detail some of those substances?
2: What?
1: Statute of limitation has passed. It's been 42 years.
2: Okay, let's see. There was there was plenty of alcohol, some Dexatrim, because we didn't have any speed, and some pot.
1: Dexatrim. Okay, so booze, Dexatrim, booze, speed, and pot. Man, you had them surrounded at Fulton County Stadium.
0: That's a very Atlanta Fulton County Stadium deal right there. Yeah. Hey, by the way,
1: was Jesse Spano hooked on Dexatrim?
0: Yes,
1: I thought so.
0: Yeah, she got hooked on caffeine.
1: She's listening.
0: That was her whole thing. Which, by the way, I don't know if you've seen this.
1: I'm so excited.
0: We need to do the show from down there next. But Georgia State the Panthers, Georgia State baseball. You know, they now play football in what used to be Turner Field. They turn it into a football stadium. The parking lot at Turner Field is where Atlanta Fulton County Stadium used to be. And a lot of folks know this. That's a parking lot now, but they have the wall from Atlanta Fulton County still out there, and the section of the wall in particular where Hank Aaron's 714th home run went out.
1: Oh, wow.
0: And home plate. Well, Georgia State Baseball is building a ballpark on that site, a college baseball stadium, and they're leaving Hank Aaron's wall out there. Home plate is right where it used to be, Atlanta Fulton County Stadium. So you and I got to go down there and do the show.
1: Speaking of Georgia State, loaded coaching staff. Del McGee, Damian Craig, Hugh Jackson, loaded down there in Panther Country.
0: Go Panthers! Bobby Marks next.
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0: Center.
1: Hello there. I'm Mark Robbins. LeBron to Philadelphia. It happened late Friday morning. 2-year, $8 million deal, veteran minimum in the NBA. Sixers legend Charles Barkley knows the deal, but isn't sure, exactly sure, why.
2: But now I think, obviously, since the Sixers got Jalen, I think the Sixers are probably going to be the favorite in the East. But I got, other than trying to catch Michael Jordan, I see no reason, because he has no natural affiliation to Philly. None. Zero.
1: That's Charles Barkley on ESPN Cleveland. Major League Baseball, if Derek Skubal does get traded by the Tigers by the August 3rd deadline, then this, his last performance at home, was a memorable one.
3: Right-handed batter gets down into his legs, holds the bat upright, hands below the right shoulder, 2-2, swing and a miss. Change up, down. 12th strikeout for Derek Skubal.
1: Yep, the call on 97 won the ticket in Detroit. Skubal with those dozen strikeouts gets the win over the Royals 2-1 with 7 1/3 innings of work. Elsewhere, Dodgers over the Mets 4-2. Yankees squeak past the Phillies 1-0. Atlanta over the Orioles in 10, 7-6. Colorado beats Milwaukee on the road 5-3. And we got Major League Baseball right here on ESPN Radio a little later on today, 3:30 Eastern, for the coverage to begin. It's Arizona and Washington.
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7: 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So LeBron James looked at that roster.
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9: 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It's 888-729-3776. By the way, let's take a moment here. If you were just listening to that replay of the moment when the news broke that LeBron James was signed with the 76ers, that was James Steele, right? Who produced Marty McGee for a minute. Was that James dropping the Ghostbusters? James dropping the news?
10: Producer is breaking news around here. How about that?
11: Hall of Fame beard.
12: Oh, man. Hall of Fame dude. He has like the Marty McFly Star Wars shoes and the whole thing. Or not, yeah. Star Wars, whatever it is. Back to the Future.
9: Yeah, he loves Ghostbusters, dude. I sent him the guy. We were doing anytime I see anything Ghostbusters, I always text a picture to James Steele, producer James. And we were doing our show down at SEC Media Days, and the guy came in and started vacuuming the carpet, and he had a backpack vacuum, and it had the Ghostbusters thing on it.
12: What's the name of the Ghostbusters car?
9: Ecto-1?
12: Ectoplasm.
9: Did I just make that up? Okay. Easy. All right. Joining us now to talk about that news that James Steele broke on ESPN Radio, Bobby Marks, ESPN NBA front office insider. Hey, Bobby, I don't know if you heard, but LeBron James is going to Philadelphia. Your initial reaction to that was what?
13: I wasn't surprised. I mean, listen, I think after the Luka 2 years ago, that kind of eliminated the element of surprise anymore for me. I saw, the three teams, of course, Philadelphia, Miami, and Cleveland. I thought Philly was probably third out of the list. Just looking at it big picture wise, certainly the familiarity with the top two, Cleveland having or play there in Miami. I actually thought it was going to be Miami, to tell you the truth. I just thought, Pat Riley went on a little bit of a media tour this week with Dan Le Batard, and looked like feelings had been thawed, that the relationship from the past here. So not totally surprised. I mean, maybe a teeny bit here, just based on what I thought the other two teams were going to be the potential landing spot.
12: Bobby, thanks for your time, man. We were talking earlier about, all right, so you have Embiid, Edgecombe, Maxey, yeah. Now Bron and Jaylen Brown. Okay, loaded, yep. Like loaded. How does Bron taking a $4 million a year contract impact the financial structure of the roster? Yeah. What kind of depth will they be able to build?
13: Yeah, that's the I think that might have been the funnest, the best part yesterday. Tweeting out his contract, which was like $3.9 million. Mari, it's 2% of the salary cap. I mean, that's the amazing part of it here. And so when you look at their roster, and you've got the three guys up top with, as you mentioned, with Embiid, Maxey, and Jaylen, and you got Edgecombe, you know, making $10 million. They're going to be out. They can go out and do some things in free agency, flexibility wise. They got to make a couple moves. They'll probably wave a couple players and even make a minor trade. But listen, a name you hear, you know, Kentavious Caldwell-Pope could be out there in the free agent market. He's still in Memphis here. Kevin Love, of course, who LeBron played with here. And I would expect him to go out and get some veterans for that bench. The beauty of it is that, you know, they had signed Dean Wade from Cleveland, and they had penciled him in the starting lineup. He can go to the bench now. They drafted LeBaron Fylan from Alabama, from a guard. They got Anthony Simon. So I think they're going to be 10 deep, and LeBron signing helps that. I mean, flexibility-wise, it gives him certainly a big boost when you get him on that type of salary.
9: Well, joining us now is Bobby Marks, who's had a very busy 24 hours, so we appreciate you joining us. Bobby, I'm fascinated. All your time in front offices, I mean, you started as an intern, which I love, by the way.
13: Yeah.
9: But to me, the money aside, the psychology aspect of all this. I mean, talking about Philadelphia, years ago for ESPN the magazine, I went to Philly and wrote a story about, you know, the four aces, and it was Cliff Lee and Roy Holiday, yeah. and all, and they never won a World Series.
13: Sure.
9: So that chemistry part of this, when you guys are having these discussions in a front office, yeah, you make the money work, but, you know, can you make it happen psychologically? I mean, is there conversation about, well, are they going to get along, or is this for real? I mean, what's that like?
13: That's a great point. I mean, I think in this situation, it's like, you know, it's the ultimate sacrifice, right? Like, will the personalities of the five players and certainly your bench players sacrifice here? You know, you've got three players with Brown, Embiid, and Maxey's, whose usage rate was in the top

0: right? Is the sacrifice there? I mean, guys, we were on Sports Illustrated saying the team nobody wants to play, right? So we could talk about how good Philadelphia is going to be, but I think we'll learn a lot when we get to, you know, the sacrifice. I'm not worried about LeBron, and I'm not worried about, you know, Ian Jalen's won a championship. You know, the other three haven't. And that's going to be the big thing. That's going to be the big thing as far as where this, if this team can contend with New York, if they can get out of the Eastern Conference, if they compete with some of the big boys out West and everything, is going to be the sacrifice part. And it's not basketball wise. It's, you know, from a, you know, so from a mental standpoint.
1: Bobby, Tyrese Maxey has been the best player on that roster. I mean, again, earlier I was explaining that I'm married into a completely irrational Philadelphia sports family. They're lunatics, absolute lunatics. And so we watch a lot of Sixers yeah. games. And having covered Tyrese, broadcast a lot of his games when he was at UK, absolute dude. Okay, so that means you have four guys on the same roster who have kind of been the guy. Yeah. On various teams throughout their respective journeys. So what is LeBron's role in your estimation? Where does he fit in all this?
0: Well, the beauty of Marty is that we saw a little bit of it last year in L.A. You know, we went through that stretch and I guess post-All-Star stretch and for 2.5 months when Luka and Austin Reeves, or maybe even a month, but Austin Reeves, and basically the J.J. Redick said, like, you know, you're going to be the third guy. And I thought he was at his best in that role. I mean, he averaged less than 20 points, but I think efficiency-wise and assists were up. And, you know, it showed you as far as what his role could be. I think you could see him in a different – I think Nick Nurse, their head coach, can roll out a lot of different lineups. I think you might see LeBron a little bit at five potentially here. You know, certainly it gives Tyrese a little bit of a blow. I mean, his minutes have been really high the last couple of years here. But yeah, I think you could probably steal a page what the Lakers did a year ago. And I agree with you regarding Tyrese. I mean, like there's only a few players in the NBA that when he's on the court, you feel like you've got a chance every game. And he's been able to do that with Philadelphia with, you know, a little bit of a less of a roster than what he has right now.
2: Bobby Marks joining us, ESPN NBA front office insider. Bobby, I'm not going to get into a Michael Jordan, LeBron, you know.
1: No need, bro.
2: Greatest of
1: no
2: all.
1: Need
2: gonna,
1: to even. No
2: yeah,
1: need.
2: Yeah, man, as soon as I bring it up, Marty.
0: Ruined,
2: yeah, Marty gets so mad. But there is also an aspect of this of – like, Marty and I are both friends with Jimmy Johnson, the NASCAR driver, and I'm like, I know y'all are tired of him beating your guy, but you need to take a moment and appreciate that we can watch him. As someone who's been in the front office of an NBA team and covered this sport for more than two decades, what do you say to fans about LeBron James? Because it's a unicorn, man.
0: Yeah. Yeah, I mean, I think, you know, certainly the longevity, and it's not like this is a, you know, farewell tour and, you know, he's a rotational player. I mean, this is a guy that probably would have made, you know, all NBA or been up there if he had hit the 65 game mark and everything. And is a top 15 player right now at year, you know, what, 24, the age. Christ. I mean, and I think that's the most remarkable thing when you talk about LeBron and his legacy and what he can do. I mean, he's not going there just to be the sixth man coming off the bench and everything like that. And you're right. I mean, I lived through Jordan. My first 3 years in the NBA were the last 3 years of Michael in Chicago. And certainly that was an awesome thing to watch. And it was that, you know, like I said, like with Tyrese, like anytime he was on the court, he felt like they were going to win and make shots and all that stuff here. But I just think from a longevity standpoint, every team that he's been on, whether it be Cleveland or Miami and Cleveland again, certainly the Lakers, of course, they've had it. They've been right up there here, and you're going to put Philadelphia right up there. Should put them right up there with you know, a team that can try to win a championship.
1: We'll get you out of here on this. We were talking about it earlier, Bobby. Now Philly has two guys in the same town that were anointed as 15-year-olds that they're going to be in that conversation among the greatest to ever do it, and two that actually fulfilled that promise, which is very rare given all the inputs in their lives, all the minutiae around being anointed. How do you define the rarity of a guy like LeBron in the league with all of your, you know, 40 years of experience in the league who had that level of expectation and not just

0: met it but exceeded it?
1: Well, I mean, certainly where we live in a social media world and everything's picked and prodded and everything like that, I think it's a lot different than guys in the 90s and even early 2000s, different than what Kobe and Shaq went through here. And I think that's the beauty of why he's special. And I think that's why, you know, certainly going into the Lions Den of Philadelphia, a team that has won a championship in over 40-plus years, that's the guy that can do it. I mean, if they can win a championship, he's the guy that can do it because he's basically dealt with everything in his career. And that is a rarity as far as, you know, where he was in high school in Cleveland, coming out of high school, the expectation level. I mean, he has delivered every stop he's been.
2: Bobby, thank you so much for the insight, and especially you've been a little busy. You've been everywhere in the last 24
1: hours. I went and saw the Odyssey last night, so I carved out 3 hours of my night, Friday night, and everything. So I did get to sneak away for that last night.
2: Hey, so what we think?
0: Give us a review.
1: I loved it. You know, listen, I thought it was really good. I wasn't looking at my watch or my phone to see what we were. Time was running out or anything like that. I wish I can get in the shape that Matt Damon got in for that movie.
2: Yeah.
1: He was awesome, man. Yeah, it was a great movie.
2: Okay, there you go. The Odyssey, and now LeBron James takes his journey over to Philadelphia. Thank you, Bobby.
1: Appreciate it, guys. Thank you.
2: There you go. Still a fan of Tom.
0: What great stuff. What great stuff, dude. Like, I mean, they're going to have a chance if they stay healthy, man.
2: Oh,
0: they're
2: going
0: to be tough out, bro. Tough out.
2: Yeah. And it's a good point, too. All the people that are kind of banging on it, chasing rings and all that stuff. This is such a different feel than, you know, I was a big Utah Jazz guy. And it's all such a different feel than, like, Karl Malone going to the Lakers. You know what I mean? Like, this is not that. This is a guy, as he said, that probably would have been all league, you know, had he hit a certain number of games played. And now, you know, he just has a chance to add to what is already one of the greatest careers in the history of basketball, sports, altogether. It's Marty McGee on ESPN Radio, the ESPN app, and the SEC Network.
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0: come on. Oh, a little Pat Benatar to get you going there. 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You can give us a call, 888-SAY-ESPN. It's 888-729-3776. I'm going to see Pat Benatar open for Bryan Adams in a couple weeks. Me and all the other dads. And maybe a lot of granddads. But we'll be rocking. I'm all for it. The one good thing, man, about these artists is that we all love that are getting older, because I want to see everybody. Like when you, I want to see you too. I want to see Rolling Stones. I want to see everybody I haven't seen yet, because you better see them now, right? You never know when they're just going to say I'm done. But the good thing about them getting older is that when they say they're coming on at 7, they're coming on at 7.
1: Yeah.
0: I mean, I saw Lionel Richie the other night. It was awesome. But I tell you this, 10 o'clock, Lionel was done.
2: Yeah, boy, they're not grabbing Jack Daniels on the way to the stage. They're grabbing Metamucil.
0: Well, it's funny because so Lionel Richie, I saw Wednesday night. I didn't see the whole show. I saw about half the show, but he'd been under the weather, and that's no secret. I mean, but he said, "Listen, I appreciate all the well wishes. I'm feeling better." He goes, "But I'm going to be drinking electrolytes," and so between every other song, somebody would come out there and they'd give him a glass of electrolytes, and he would drink it, and that became his running joke the whole show. Yeah, man, y'all got to get some of these electrolytes. And it was so funny.
2: Remember
0: he was amazing.
2: What song was the video where they did the bust of him?
0: Hello.
2: Oh yeah, Hello. Yeah, right.
0: Where they did the statue of him that?
2: Yeah, right. Yeah.
0: That banged by the blind girl. Yep. That's what he opened with.
2: Oh,
0: he opened.
2: So, did you see his whole set?
0: No, I didn't see the open.
2: I mean, we got done with dinner pretty early because I'm a early bird special. I go to bed at 8:30. But
0: yeah, that's what we wrapped up dinner around 8:30, and that's when my friend texted me and he goes, "Hey, I got an extra ticket over here." Dick Vitale was there. I'm so mad. That night I got back to the room and Dick Vitale had tweeted from the concert. And if I had known Dick was there, I would have gone and found him and hugged his neck. I haven't seen him in forever, and he was a friend of the show, but they said I did not. I sat down and I asked my friend. I said, "Who opened? What did he open with?" They said he opened with Hello, which I'm like, "Well, that's perfect."
2: The choreography of the way it all went down was funny because we walked back to the hotel from the restaurant, give Bones a hug, send him on his way. McGee's like, "Dude, I gotta pee." I'm like, "All right." So McGee takes off to like the bathroom in the lobby. I went upstairs. Next day, he's like, "Dude, I went and saw Lionel Richie last night." I'm like, "What, dude?"
0: I was in the bathroom, like in the lobby. I said, "Hey, I need the bathroom." Great. And while I was in the bathroom, a friend of mine that used to work at ESPN that lives down there now, he texted me and he goes, "Hey," he said, "I saw where you're in town. Where are you?" I said, "I'm over here at this fancy hotel," whatever the name of it was. I can't think of it. But and he was like, "Hey," he said, "the addition." He said, "Hey, well, my wife was sick. I got an extra ticket." He sent it to me. I was like, "All right." And I showed up about halfway through. But yeah, but same thing. I was in a room in bed by 10:15. So thank you.
2: Well, that's awesome.
0: It was perfect. But it was. But Earth, Wind, and Fire opened. Didn't see them because I was with you guys. But I literally, and I said to my buddy, I said, "Dude, as long as I hear 'Say You, Say Me,' I'm good." And it was like the next song. And he sang a duet with virtual Kenny Rogers and did Dancing with the Ceiling, or Dancing on the Ceiling, not Dancing with the Ceiling. And it was quite the show. But yeah, Lionel's doing great. He made a couple Luke Bryan jokes.
2: And, did he? What were his Luke Bryan jokes?
0: Well, he just was laughing. He said, "Yeah, well, Luke's worried about me because I've been sick." And he started doing like a Luke Bryan, because they're on American Idol together.
2: Yeah.
0: And he started doing a Luke Bryan impersonation. It was really funny. But it was great. And he kept joking about everybody. He said the hardest part about being Lionel Richie and singing Lionel Richie songs, he said, all you people on the first few rows that I can see, he goes, "Y'all are getting inappropriate down here." Because, you know, he's playing a lot of love songs. But it was great. And, you know, saw Lionel Richie. And the point where you gotta hit those things.
1: Is he still moving around and dancing on stage?
0: He's not dancing a lot. He's doing a lot of walking and waving. But he was dancing some. But he said, listen, you know, because I'm going to walk and wave. And he said, I'm going to keep waving at y'all. He said, but he'd like to wave at everybody that would wave at him. So he spent a lot of the show waving. But he'd sit down at the piano for a while, and he'd walk around, and he kind of save his energy. He'd save his tires. He'd save his energy for certain songs. And but it was awesome. It was, you know, he sounded amazing.
2: Daggum. That's a lot of waving. I mean, how many people were in the arena?
0: It was a lot of waving. Like he waved so much that he said, hey, I know y'all think I'm waving too much, but I just like to wave at everybody when they wave at me. And he literally walked around waving like the whole show.
1: It must have been just a crowd of people waving at him, trying to get him to wave back then, right?
0: Yeah, well, that's what. Then after he said that, it got worse. Yeah. But from where I was sitting, there was, if I'd have waved, he wouldn't have seen it. But it was an outstanding show.
1: He waved at you.
0: I feel the same way about that. And like the Rolling Stones are about to hit the road, I feel the same way about that, about LeBron. Like, you need to go see him. I saw Wayne Gretzky play one hockey game because I was like, I have to see him play. Just to say,
2: Laney and I took Laney a couple years ago. The Lakers were in town, and I got us tickets a few rows from the floor to see LeBron play. And him and Anthony Davis sat that night. We did see Russ score like 49 points or something. Russ went crazy that night. But Bron and AD were just chilling on a bench. I was like, man, I'm gonna have this is a bummer.
0: Yeah. The one time I saw Larry Bird, he laid on the floor because his back hurt the whole game.
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9: Here's your latest Middle Tennessee weather. Saturday brings likely showers and thunderstorms with a high near 88 and south winds around 5 miles per hour. Rain chances are 60%. Saturday night stays mostly cloudy with a low near 72. Sunday is mostly sunny with a high near 93 and heat index values near 103. 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
23: That's Monica McNutt on the NBA Today. Injury news from the NFL, positive for Patrick Mahomes. The Chiefs quarterback cleared by team doctors to begin training camp. Mahomes coming back from a torn ACL. In baseball, Mets superstar Juan Soto left Friday night's game against the Dodgers with soreness in his calf. He's set to have an MRI later today. The Dodgers knocked off the Mets Friday 4-2. Yankees over the Phillies 1-0. Cam Schlitter had 12 strikeouts. He's now 10-6 on the season. And the Red Sox take care of the Blue Jays 6-4 at Fenway. Boston has won 16 of its last 17. 3:30 Eastern for baseball and ESPN Radio, Arizona at Washington.
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0: Good morning, it's Anna Lynn. If the rooster's crowing, it's time for Marty and McGee.
1: I've been down the Mississippi.
2: 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It's 888-729-3776. 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And just as I'm kind of glad it's over, to be honest with you. I know everyone at ESPN is, because we can talk about it actually happening instead of people asking you what's going to happen. Hey, we talked a little bit about SEC Media Days at the start of the show, which is where we were all week down in Tampa. And but I haven't asked you this because we were too busy. But what did you have a takeaway coming out? We talked to all 16 coaches. We talked to 7 or 8 players, maybe even more than that. I had to go back and look. But you know, a lot of years we kind of leave with a overall thought, theme, whatever. Did you leave? What was your impression as you left town and thought about what we had just experienced for a week?
3: Well, just so the listeners understand, we took an intentional approach to try to stay away from the politics and the current NIL transfer portal, conference realignment, playoff expansion narrative. Because we could have spent, we got 20 minutes with each person, and easily you could spend 3 times that with each person discussing all of the stuff. And so we intentionally went in with the direction that we were going to dive into life, maybe their team, stuff that they're managing, depending on the person. But we tried to stay away from the landscape as best we could. Because you're going to get that everywhere. That's all they're talking about with everybody else.
2: Yep.
3: And so we wanted to go a different direction. So I think that the thing that I took away most is there's still joy in the job for the coaches and players. I don't know how much joy there is for Sankey. I don't.
2: No, I don't think there's any.
3: The commissioner, you know, when he got into this, he didn't. And you know what? I can't speak for Tony Petitti and Brett Yormark and Phillips and all those guys, but I imagine this applies. A lot of athletics directors all over the country probably applies. They didn't get into this for what they have to do every day. They're pliable. They're malleable. They're adjustable. Because it's what the job requires right now, but there's not as much joy in it. And we did ask several of the coaches how the landscape has impacted the joy of the job. And the vast majority of them said, yeah, it has, because the joy is actually putting a whistle around their neck, diving into how to fit run if you're the defensive back, you know, if you're the safeties coach. You know, how do you, what's run fit look like? If you're the DB coach and it's a nickel package, how do you maximize the personnel and the spacing, et cetera? It's all the minutia. It's all the granular stuff that they love, that they live for, and they don't do it anymore. And so that part was an interesting takeaway for me. And then the second one was what you and I discussed earlier is the unbelievable intellectual and emotional depth and capacity of the players.
2: It's just, it's what they juggle is, it's hard for me to wrap my brain around, because they have a full-time job.
3: Yep.
2: And now it's not just a full-time job playing college football. It's also the stuff that we used to only talk about when it came to professional athletes, which is it's contracts. And it's, you know, it used to be you had the guy in college for 3-4 years, whatever. And then we would write about all the people they had to take care of, you know, once they were drafted, hopefully, and once they hopefully made it in the league. Now they're taking care of those people now, right? Now they have an agent now. Now they have, you know, all those things happening now. And that you and it's free agency that they're dealing with every at the end of every season, at the start of every season, in the middle of every season. They are dealing with their own career free agency. And all of that added with they are all serious about getting their college degree. Like, that part jumps out to me. I think it's easy to bang on. You know, we all speculated what this world was going to be. And it was, well, the focus, but all those, at least all those guys that sat across from us this week, and we're talking about the guys who are operating at the highest level, the John Mateers, you know, the Lenora Sellers, and what did they all talk about? Getting their degrees. And a lot of them already have them. The guys that are certainly juniors and seniors already have their degree, and then as we were talking about Ryan Williams from Alabama, will have his in December at the age of 19. And it's just balancing all and guys are married. Some of them have kids. And at an age when most of us, you know, we're waking up laying on the floor of the frat house. And I think that generation gets shortchanged anyway when it comes to all the things they've had to deal with. Pandemics, you know, the background stress of growing up as the school shooting generation, right? All this division in politics and social media and smartphones, and they've navigated all of it. And they've turned it into, you know, and they've turned into these amazing people. So I'm with you. That was my takeaway. And the other part too, I totally agree with you, which is interesting, was asking all the coaches about, because you asked all of them, do you still find joy in it? And the deliberate plan they have to make sure they have football time. And I think guys struggle. Jimbo Fisher struggled with that. He talked to you and me about it. You know, all these guys that became head coaches struggle with finding football time. And you, as weird as it sounds, as a football coach at the highest level, you have to carve out in your daily pie chart actual football time. And these guys all do that because that allows them to A, do their job, and B, tap back into what they love about all this.
3: Wasn't it interesting, as you're saying this, I'm thinking back through who said these words. I know Ryan Silverfield did. I know Alex Golish did. I know John Sumrall did. I know Clark Lee did. These guys, they all verbalized this. My damn phone's in the office.
2: Yep.
3: For that couple of hours every day, my phone's in the desk.
2: Yep.
3: And you think about that, and it goes back to what you're talking about, beautifully said, about the players and all that they've managed throughout their 20 young years, is the amount of inputs that young people have today. You and I have college kids. We have children in college. I still have two. I got one in middle school and one in high school. And you think about all that comes with that and how it can affect your emotional balance, and how you, as the face of universities in some cases, certainly one of the faces of your university, if you're a Southeastern Conference star football player, which everybody we talk to is, the stuff that's coming at them, the stuff that's coming their way every day, if they have a great game, if they have a poor game, if they're mediocre, if they have a couple tough weeks, it's stuff we as adults could not handle.
2: Right.
3: And it's remarkable to me, again, the intellectual and emotional balance, depth, perspective that these young men and women have who are playing the games. And they're half our age or less. And they're great examples for all of us.
2: Yep. And ultimately doing it, you know, these are certainly sacrifices that they make and lives that they live because they're pursuing their own dreams. But they're really doing it. Ultimately, they're doing it for our entertainment, right? We owe them a debt. We really do. Because it's, you know, those of us who love sports, but certainly those of us who love college sports. I mean, you know, we've asked an awful lot of these kids And it applies if you're talking about the quarterback at Oklahoma, or it applies if you're talking about a volleyball player at Texas, right? Or even at a D2 school around the corner from your house. We ask an awful lot of these kids, and it's because they love it. But I say all the time, when I spoke at you and I both do all this Radio Row stuff, you know, at SEC Media Days, and it's so fun. It's like that. I was telling Amanda Brooks, the great our great PR guru at ESPN. I always feel like she and I are Jerry Maguire and Rod Tidwell in that one montage, and you know, we're at the NFL draft going from table to table to table. But there was a young woman with one of the stations, and she said, "Ryan, I went to Tennessee. You spoke at my graduation a couple of years ago." And we talked about it. This wasn't on the air. We just talked about it. But that was my message that day, was you guys don't get enough credit. Like that generation gets hammered on for being lazy and in their phones and can't focus on. And the people that hammer on them are the same old people who created this ridiculous obstacle course of a life they've had to lead. Mm-hmm. And you know, so you create this problem for these kids, and then you bang on them because they can't handle those problems. I think that generation, just as a group, does not receive enough credit for navigating it. And they're pushing back on the stuff that they're pushing back on phones, and they're pushing back on all the digital stuff. They're buying records, and they're buying CDs, and they want to go to movies, and they want to ride their bike, and they want to do all these things. They want to go somewhere and see stuff. And they're leaving their phones, you know, in their locker, because they want to be in the moment. And so those guys just, we say it every year. What do we say, man? It's the most underreported aspect of the gig, right?
3: No question. It's definitely the most underreported part of collegiate athletics is the quality of the young people playing the games. We say it all the time. And I think it's incumbent upon you and me to make sure that is not forgotten, that they aren't assets, that they are human beings, and that we champion them on a human condition level. And, you know, we call them kids because we're old.
2: Right.
3: And some of them are in their early 20s. Maybe they're not kids, but they're managing really adult things, and they're only in their early 20s. And they do deserve a lot of credit for that, those that navigate it really well. And one quick thing, too. I know we got a hot break, but shout out to these college football programs too, and their, you know, the executive level, executive staffs, the ops team, the general managers, and the support staffs, because all of the major college football programs now have these life skill classes that the teams go to. They place them in internships with notable alumni. They teach them how to sit down and have a, you know, which fork to use when. Put your napkin in your lap. All of the business world minutiae, they're being taught. Going back to financial responsibility and financial literacy, they're going to classes. They're teaching these players these things that you don't learn in a classroom.
2: Nope.
3: We learn about the damn periodic table.
2: Right.
3: But we don't learn how to take care of our money in school in the U.S. And so those are invaluable assets for these players, too.
2: No, there's no question about it. And again, I mean, props to all the people that work so hard to put these young people in a position to succeed, and to those young people themselves for maximizing those opportunities. And That's what would drive you crazy, is if all this stuff was out there and they didn't utilize it. But the reality is they do. And there's just a lot good going on, man. I go back to that old boy in Commerce, Georgia. We talked about him a few weeks ago. I was leaving Athens. He was pumping gas. He's like, "Man, I get it. I don't want to talk about these business meetings. I want to talk about football, and I want to talk about sports." And those athletes, they are out there doing all that work, yes, to make their dreams come true. But they're also doing it ultimately to entertain us on Saturday afternoons in the fall, and we should be thankful for that, and be thankful for them being as well-rounded and as smart as they are. Because you know what? You're listening to two ding-dongs who weren't that well-rounded and certainly weren't that smart. It's Marty McGee on ESPN Radio, the ESPN app, in the SEC Network.
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23: Pace of play is a giant issue slash problem that a lot of guys talk about. 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Stuff it to 10 feet. Sam misses his putt. 22 seconds. 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

0: Yeah. 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That's 888-729-3776. Yeah, Earth, Wind & Fire opened for Lionel Richie the other night. I did not see them because I was with you having a...
1: So,
0: what did you eat for dinner the other night? I got oysters and shrimp and grits. It was delicious.
1: I got shrimp, like Cajun shrimp appetizer. Yeah. Okay. And then I got a salmon dish, a blackened salmon dish.
0: Yeah, I should just
1: that was like in a gravy boat kind of thing.
0: Oh, okay.
1: Like it was a grit boat.
0: They
1: were like soupy. They were grits on the menu, but they didn't look like grits. There wasn't any grit.
0: No,
1: there was no grit in the grits.
0: I got shrimp and grits, and it was really just shrimp and soup.
1: Yeah, soupy, right? Yeah,
0: okay, well, it actually makes me feel better because I didn't want to complain or anything, but I was like, man, I didn't need grits in this grits.
1: All right,
0: but it was good to hang out with you, and I drank all the rum they had in Tampa.
1: Yeah, it was fun. It was fun. They gave me this guava beer, and it had like a pissed off alligator on the can. And it was like it wasn't a shandy per se. Like, I love Leinen Kugel Summer Shandy, man. It's good beer. But it was this super tart beer, and it was locally brewed there. And I wanted the can. I asked the bartender dude to give me the can. He was going to pour it in a glass.
0: You always take pictures of the cans.
1: I love beer in a can. Beer in a can is so superior to beer in a bottle. Like, not even comparable for me.
0: Okay.
1: You don't drink beer, really, so you don't.
0: I drink bottle beer. No, I'm also reason number 10,000 why Dale Earnhardt Jr. and I get along. I heard him on his podcast the other day going, "Man, I can't do I always feel bad. I always go to these places with all these fancy beers." And the guy goes, "What do you have?" I go, "Whatever you have that tastes like Coors Light." And they're always so crestfallen. I got this place I go here in near my house, the Beer Temple in Matthews, North Carolina. They know. I'm like I need something that tastes like an American, you know, whatever. Something
1: domestic light and cold.
0: Yeah, I need a lager or whatever.
1: What about PBR? Where you at on like PBR?
0: I love PBR.
1: No,
0: I love.
1: Yeah, it's good beer, man.
0: Yeah, Pabst Blue Ribbon.
1: Good beer.
0: I really only drink it once or twice a year. That's when I'm with Nate Saunders.
1: What about Banquet?
0: Sure.
1: Yeah.
0: Yeah. But I'm pretty simple. But it's I appreciate having a funky beer that some guy made in his basement that, you know, has some ironically titled name or whatever. But I John Edwards, who was a mutual friend of ours, he passed away a little over a year ago, I guess it was, and. He was Jeff Gordon's public relations representative forever. I mean, forever. And they asked me to speak at his service, and I was all our NASCAR people, and I said in the thing, I said that for years, the running joke that John and I had was John loved like funky IPAs, and I hated them. And so if I ever saw him at a bar, I would send over, like, you know, the most domestic, like, Super Bowl commercial with Lizards beer that there was. Like, whatever, and then he would always send over something that tastes, you know, some ironically titled beer that, you know, to me tasted like it was filtered through a jockstrap. And I said that in the service. And then later we had, like, the reception, Jeff Gordon did a big toast, and Jeff Gordon said, he said, much as McGee said, he said, "Let's all drink this beer that I think tastes terrible," because that's what I'm not a big, I don't like it bitter. I like it sweet. You know that about me. My coffee is basically an ice cream sundae, and that's why I drink rum.
1: I enjoyed IPAs forever. I mean, really enjoy. I like how they taste. I like hoppy beers. But something happened a few years ago. I don't know what happened. Now, if I have even one, the next day is miserable.
0: Oh,
1: I don't know,
0: okay.
1: If I became developed some kind of allergy, or I don't know what happened, man. But, buddy, it's like spiked through the temple level, And so I don't even touch him anymore.
0: Like punches you in the face.
1: Yeah, it's rough, dude.
0: Okay, I didn't see that coming. Well, that's to quote the last. You're there at the Indianapolis Motor Speedway for the Brickyard 400, and a quote I use on an almost daily basis. AJ Foyt, in my opinion, greatest race car driver of all time. And every time I see AJ, I go, I'm like, Tex, how we doing? And AJ looks at me and he goes, getting old sucks.
1: It's tough. It ain't for the meek.
0: Yep. And apparently that includes rejecting IPAs because it makes you feel like you got a railroad spike through the temple.
1: It does.
0: It's Marty McGee on ESPN Radio and the Beer Network.
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0: Center.
1: Hello there. I'm Mark Robbins. So LeBron says, yo, Philly, and signs a two-year, $8 million deal with the 76ers. That might just be how many games Philly wins next regular season with LeBron, Joel Embiid, Tyrese Maxey, Jaylen Brown. That's sort of the idea that Sixers great Allen Iverson has.
2: Definitely championship or bust, man. I mean, that's the added piece, you know what I mean, that we need. Obviously, you put him on anything, to me, you know what I mean, you definitely have a chance. But obviously, a whole lot of things got to go right, you know what I mean, during the season.
1: That's Allen Iverson. Major League Baseball on Friday. The Dodgers continue to pound the baseball and the opponents they play.
3: Tucker standing tall ahead of the 1-1. Here it is. Tucker hits it hard in the air to deep right field. Going back, Benj, he will turn. It's gone! Oh, how much did Kyle Tucker need a swing like that? His eighth home run of the year. A two-run shot to give the Dodgers some breathing room in the eighth.
1: And the first home run for Kyle Tucker in nearly a month. The call on AM 570 LA Sports as the Dodgers take care of the Mets. 4-2, New York star Juan Soto leaving this game early with soreness in his calf. He's set for an MRI today. And we're set for baseball later on today. Nationals host the Diamondbacks. Coverage begins 3:30 Eastern here on ESPN Radio. WNBA All-Star Game on ABC tonight, 8 p.m. Eastern. The coverage begins.
4: Hey, it's Evan Cohen coming to Monday. As NFL teams continue to report to training camp, we'll look ahead to some of the bigger QB battles left to be answered. 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
5: Oh, dude. Come on.
6: Say it for always.
5: This song right here,
6: that's the way it should be.
5: Makes one of the all-time weird, like, bridge transitions. Like, it turns into, like, this hard-driving, funky song, and then it goes right back to this. A lot of bridges.
7: So it turns into, like, a quick beat kind of action?
5: Also, it's a bum, bum, bum, bum, bum. Yeah. And this was from a movie in the 80s.
7: What movie was it?
5: It had Mikhail Baryshnikov.
7: Oh, really?
5: The ballet dancer and Gregory Hines. And it had something to do with, like, they're trying to, like, escape the Soviet Union or something.
7: Man.
5: Yeah, but there you go. I'm telling you, I was waiting on this song because it's very dramatic. It's Marty McGee, by the way. ESPN Radio and the ESPN app and the SEC Network. And smooth hits.
8: White Knights, the movie.
5: White Knights, thank you. Yeah. By the way, from 30 for 30 podcasts, the betrayal of Shohei Ohtani is the real story behind the scandal that almost ruined it all. On paper, he just had an interpreter, right? But we all know now it turned into so much more than that. They were a team, they were closer than brothers, and then it all went horribly wrong. The betrayal of Shohei Ohtani tells the story of a relationship that detonated into one of sports' biggest scandals. Check out The Betrayal of Shohei Ohtani. The first two episodes are out on Tuesday, July 28th, this Tuesday. And then episodes 3 through 6 will follow the next Thursdays and Tuesdays. It's scary, isn't it, man? We were talking about all these student athletes, and now they have to trust so many people to handle their stuff because they have to worry about class and they have to worry about working out and they have to worry about getting ready for the, you know, their big game that Saturday. But you have to trust people, and you've talked to people in the entertainment industry, country music stars, about this, and we've certainly all talked to athletes about this, about you've got to trust the people around you that they are who you think they are. And man, there's a lot of stories about people that turned out to not be who you thought they were.
7: Oh, yeah. Happens all the time.
5: It's scary.
7: Yeah, heck yeah, it's scary. Real scary. I mean, you know, you're giving your money. You're giving your day-to-day. You're giving, I mean, you're turning it over to these people that you trust and, in some cases, employ to run your businesses and manage your money and make your investments and pay your mortgages in some cases. I mean, it goes on and on and on. File your taxes.
5: Yeah.
7: And you're worried about hooping. That's it.
5: Yep.
7: I'm worried about being the best I can be at my chosen trade.
5: Yep.
7: And sometimes people get screwed. Bad, bad.
5: Yep. Well, I think I talked about it on the show last week. I had a tax deal that was like that. You know, guy I trusted and rightfully so for a long time. But then all of a sudden you wake up one day and it's like, what do you mean that file wasn't formed? Form wasn't filed. Yeah, exactly. Which is exactly why I shouldn't be running my own stuff.
7: Certainly.
5: And so all of a sudden you're like, wait a minute, why am I getting phone calls? And but you have to trust them, and it can be scary, man. But I'm looking forward to listening to that, because it's that whole thing was fascinating. And you know, did Ohtani know? Did he not know? We don't know. You know what we do know is that Marty is thinking about going to see Bruce Hornsby, and Kelly in Virginia. Kelly, you got some advice for Marty when it comes to Bruce Hornsby?
0: I do. First of all, thanks for taking my call. I listen to you guys frequently. Love the show. Bit of a sports junkie and spend a lot of time in my car. I've been to see Bruce about 4 times. He's from Virginia, obviously, so I grew up as a big fan. I'm just a little bit older than you guys. I saw him play with Richmond Symphony years ago. Outstanding. I'm not a big symphony person, but he was fantastic. I mean, there's no doubt that he can play the piano. It's just fun to watch. So about a year and a half ago, my husband and I got tickets to see him. He was down in the Tidewater area. I was on like the third row, so I could see him play the piano. And it's a different show now. He doesn't like to play his old music. He plays new music.
7: Oh, no.
0: And, yep, I'm not kidding. And this particular show, he brought out, I don't know, 6 or 7 friends with different instruments. And I honestly thought I was at a third grade performance. And third grade performances are fine when your children are performing. But if your children are not performing, it's not that much fun.
7: Yeah, if I'm paying $150 to see him sing Mandolin Rain, I want to see it.
0: Yes, and, you know, all the old stuff and play the piano and all the things we remember. So we ended up leaving early, as well as others. There was evidently, my husband went to the restroom, and there was some chatter in the restroom as to what in the hell that was that we were listening to. So, Marty, I would be careful. That's my warning.
7: Well, okay. Looks like I'm going to have different plans Monday night than I thought I was.
5: There you go, Kelly. See, that right there.
7: Good looking out. Yelp review by Kelly.
5: Yeah. So, we had a similar deal where my family, I love Led Zeppelin. My daughter was raised on Led Zeppelin. Like, she loves it so much. And for a holiday or birthday, you know, whatever, Father's Day several years ago, got tickets to see Robert Plant. And went and saw Robert Plant, and he was perfectly nice. And he told great stories.

0: ask for Stairway. Just give me something. But yeah, so okay. Kelly might have just saved you a couple hundred bucks.
1: Yeah, oh, yeah. There's no question I'm not going now. Like, I don't. It's funny, man, because having buddies in the industry and knowing that they go out there knowing if you have a catalog that it has enough depth, there's going to be people who like are pissed they didn't hear Talladega, or there's going to be people who are pissed they didn't hear Chasing You, or there's going to be people who didn't or pissed they didn't hear where the Wild Things are, whatever. Because your catalog has so much depth. But sometimes they get a wild hair and just don't play the signature songs just because they want it to be different. They don't want you to expect as a consumer, and we do. And so, Kelly, those tickets ain't getting sold.
0: Well, especially now, because it's like I even would felt different about it, not that long ago when tickets weren't. When a ticket to everything wasn't several hundred dollars.
1: $2 million, I know.
0: Yeah, you can't get into anything unless you've got hundreds of dollars. And if I get in there, we were talking about Pat Benatar earlier. When I saw her when I saw Pat Benatar and Neil Girardo years ago, my wife did at House of Blues. When it came time to play, she looked at the crowd and said, "Well, I guess it's time to play that song, isn't it?" And it was Hit Me With Your Best Shot.
1: Hmm.
0: And you could tell she didn't want to do it. You could tell she was tired of playing it. He wasn't, but you could tell she just was not in the mood for Hit Me With Your Best Shot. But damn, if you're going to go see Pat Benatar, you better hear, Springsteen's going to play Born to Run. He just is. And it's just, I don't know. When you go see the Rolling Stones, they're probably going to play Start Me Up.
1: You think?
0: Yeah. You go see Paul McCartney. He definitely is playing stuff off his new album, but he's also going to play Hey Jude. Hey, Marty, you're at the racetrack for the Brickyard 400, and somebody here would like to talk about that, NASCAR George. Welcome back to Marty and McGee.
2: Hey, McGee, I didn't get to talk to Marty Schmidt last week, because I think I talked to you once before years ago on Zarzar's show. Marty Schmidt, on you on 7:30 ESPN, you and McGee on Sundays. That station went off the air, now it ain't nothing but static. And last week y'all had Bigfoot Bailey on filling in for you, Smarty Smith. He's talking about he's going to get two donkeys, and I've met this Bigfoot Bailey three times now. And let me tell you one thing. I think he should get a polar bear as a pet, because he's as big as a polar bear and as mean as a polar bear, him and his producer, Smoke Lugwit, the smartest man alive that knows about NASCAR racing. Y'all were talking about Marty Smith. That the best driver of all time is A.J. Ford. I think McGee said it. But I'm gonna argue with you. I think the best driver of all time, his career was cut short, was Davey Allison from Shoeytown, Alabama, that passed away on July 13th, 1993, had 19 wins. And that Robert Yates Ford, the Texaco Haviland 28, had the 007 car. Larry Mack had the Battlestar car. If his career wasn't cut short, that 93 was a horrible year being a Ford fan like I am. Alan Kowicki passed away. Coach Falvano passed away. And Davey Allison passed away. Ford's two biggest drivers. And that was one of the worst years I've ever seen on this earth. I'm 63 years old, and I just go one day at a time, thank the good Lord to be on it. Let me tell you this, though, Marty Smith. You had the Atlanta race after. You made me real hungry at 2 in the morning. You're doing a great job anchoring that thing. You went on there last year, if I can remember correctly, on the TNT races. You had all the Waffle House food on there after 2 in the morning. And I live right off here on Barksdale, and I'm about the same distance to the Waffle House on 51 and the one on South Boulevard. And I was going to go up there about 2 in the morning and get me an all-star breakfast. But then every time I go in there, I'd always get 6 extra eggs, because they were like 30 cents extra an egg on that all-star special. But I didn't go because I'm trying to lose weight. But you had that Waffle House food on there. You made me so doggone hungry. And I said, how does Marty Smith eat Waffle House as lean as you are? I don't know what your diet consists of. And another thing, my brother used to live in Brookdale Village back in 1314, and I was up there at his house one day for a Thanksgiving when my mother was living. And I said, let's go down the street and see Marty Smith. He told me you live down the road from him. He goes, no, he ain't taking me down there to see you because I talk you to death. I got a chance to come see you in person because my little brother knows his name's Chris. And let me tell you another thing.
0: There you go, Marty. Welcome to the NASCAR George Experience. Straight ahead, it's Hillbilly Headlines. Marty McGee on ESPN Radio.

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0: Yeah. Robert Plant did not sing this song. But he would act like he was going to. Like they played, band played the first couple of notes. You'd be like, oh, he's going to do it. And then the crowd would go, oh, and then all of a sudden he would pivot to, like, you know, something on his new album. Which, you know what? You're Robert Plant. You can do whatever the hell you want. But I could have used just a little bit of Black Dog, just a little bit of Cashmere. I mean, anything. Give me a montage, right? Give me a 5 minute. Janet Jackson did that. She did, like, all right, here's the 90s, and did like a 5 minute. I'm like, oh, that's great. I got to hear Escapade for 30 seconds. All right, it's Marty McGee on ESPN Radio, the ESPN app, and the SEC Network, presented by Progressive Insurance. Thanks so much to Bobby Marks, ESPN NBA front office insider, for joining us. I thought that was fantastic insight on LeBron
15: really
0: James.
15: Good.
0: Yep, and thank you to you, Marty, for waking up and joining us before you go do television for TNT, Brickyard 400, And then you can go to the beach and not go see Bruce Hornsby. And now it's time.
2: I might play him on my turtle box on my front porch. That's the extent.
0: And now, she saved you like $300.
2: Yeah, man.
0: Now it's time.
2: Listening to the Mandolin Rain.
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9: Hey, y'all, this is Coach O. Since these two jokers, Marty and McGee, won't let me in their pickup truck, I'm going to have to do the next best thing. That's right. It's time for Hillbilly Headlines. Go back.
0: What you got, son?
2: Well, we're going to start in Baltimore and hope this doesn't happen to me next Friday night. A family is in shock after a man allegedly urinated on multiple people, including an 8-year-old girl, during the Morgan Wallen concert on Saturday at M&T Bank Stadium in Baltimore.
0: Dang.
2: Series of videos about the incident on Facebook has gone viral, racking up more than 1 million views. Wallen brought his Still the Problem tour to Baltimore last Friday and Saturday nights, which drew tens of thousands of fans. Troy Grevelding, who traveled to Baltimore from Syracuse, said he never thought something like this would happen at a concert. After Wallen took the stage, Grevelding said he and his wife felt something dripping on their legs. When they looked behind them, they said another man whom they do not know was urinating in the stands. I just look, and at that point, his pants are completely down. He's urinating all over himself. Wait, all over myself. All over my wife. Grevelding told WJZ. His two nieces were with him at the time, including an 8-year-old girl who was urinated on as well. Grevelding said he tried to push the man away from his family and told him to stop. I'm freaking out, and the guy's just telling me it's okay, man. It's okay, brother. Taken to Facebook Live. Oh, wow.
0: Oh, no.
2: Grevelding tried to get security and the Maryland Transportation Authority police to act. Grevelding said police didn't do enough to protect his family in the video. MDTA officer said they can't take the man into custody. Why not? In Maryland, indecent exposure is a misdemeanor offense, as is public urination in Baltimore City.
0: Okay.
2: The officer also explained that Grevelding can get the man's information and go to court if he'd like to press charges. I'm supposed to do your job? Am I supposed to go and get a witness? I'm supposed to go get all these people to go back to court Monday when we're all out of town? Grevelding questioned. MDTA police said in a statement to WJZ they're aware of the video and there is an open active criminal investigation into the incident. Wait a minute. I thought you just told me it was a misdemeanor offense. How could it be a criminal investigation?
0: This is
2: complicated. I'm not Andrea Canning, but damn. That doesn't make any sense.
0: No. This is super complicated.
2: The Baltimore Ravens also confirmed to WJZ that a team executive reached out to the family. Grevelding says he wants more done because his niece is traumatized. The family said it's likely their last concert at M&T Bank Stadium, and they won't be back to Baltimore anytime soon.
0: Yeah, I get it, man. It's tough. I don't know that kids enjoy those things anymore because drunk adults usually ruin it.
2: Mm-hmm.
0: So y'all get drunk, but don't be peeing on anybody. All right, so I'm going to take it, and this one hits a little close to home here, like literally. But you got people getting urinated on at a concert. I got people getting fireworks coming at them. Fireworks malfunction sent sparks into the stands at a Richmond Flying Squirrels game. Now, all right, so full disclosure, every single week, the legendary, he's like general manager emeritus or whatever of the Flying Squirrels now, Parney, we text every week about what minor league hat I'm wearing, and he listens to the show religiously. I'm told everybody's okay, but there was a little bit of a scary moment at CarMax Park, the brand-new ballpark, Richmond Flying Squirrels home ballpark, which I got to get to, by the way. But there was they were doing fireworks. They set it up in center field, and big old fireballs started going into the stands. Everybody's okay, and they are looking into the cause of it. But I'll tell you this: I don't know if I ever told you the story. My dad and I, there was a July 4th, and it was just us, and we went to Cary High School outside of Raleigh, where I grew up, Now Cary is like this amazing, like, palatial rich town. Back then it was just a little old country town. We went to the Cary High School football stadium on July 4th. Dad and I did. My mom and my brother were out of town. And they started July 4th fireworks. And it wasn't quite dark. And they put the thing out at the 50-yard line of the high school. So we're on the top row of the high school stadium at Cary High School. Go Imps. And they're shooting off the fireworks. And we could actually see, like, the cannonballs blowing out of the pipes, you know? Mm-hmm. And one of those cannonballs it made a different noise. It goes thunk. And that thing went up in the air, and it was like something out of like a Wile E. Coyote cartoon. That thing just hovered right in front of all our eyeballs. And I remember this one old guy goes, "Oh, damn." And that thing exploded, dude, and big green fireballs started coming into the grandstands. But I always think about that old guy going, "Oh, damn." And here they came. So if you had a fireworks show at a minor league ballpark or at a high school football stadium, watch your face.
2: I thought my buddy was there. He goes to all these games there. He wasn't there that night.
15: You get a chance to watch the video. It's pretty wild.
2: It's like 2 nights ago, right?
15: Yeah.
0: Yeah. Yeah, all right. So, Barney checked in. By the way, I texted him. And he said, "No, everybody's good." So, he said, "He said our fireworks show now."
2: We should have had him on to explain, like, what happened.
0: Well,
2: because he's the most avid Marty and McGee listener ever.
15: Well, they roll those things out. Falls over with them on him or what?
0: Yeah. Well, they roll those things out now, like on a trailer out in center field in a lot of these ballparks. Like it's like this self-contained fireworks show. And I guess one of those pipes. One of my guilty pleasures on Instagram is watching like firework fails.
2: Back up, Terry.
0: Yeah. Exactly. Marty sends that to me 6 times a year.
2: It's the funniest video ever. Oh, Lord, Terry. Back up, Terry.
0: So they sell T-shirts of it now. I bet they'll sell some Flying Squirrels T-shirts, too. Y'all have a great weekend. LeBron, congratulations. Marty, enjoy the Brickyard 400.
2: Go, Dogs.
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23: Here's your latest Middle Tennessee weather. Saturday brings likely showers and thunderstorms with a high near 88 and south winds around 5 miles per hour. Rain chances are 60%. Saturday night stays mostly cloudy with a low near 72. Sunday is mostly sunny with a high near 93 and heat index values near 103. 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
28: Lane Riggs will exit turn number 4. Rich Keeter puts the white flag in the air. One lap to go for Lane Riggs in heavy traffic in turn 1.
29: Lane Riggs has been showing off all night long, but he is in some heavy lap traffic here on this final time off of turn number 2. Riggs will pull to the inside of Tony Brattinger in turn 3, trying to get to the checkered flag.
30: He will have led all but 40 laps here this evening. Lane Riggs coming off turn number 4. It has been a tour de force. He wins the T-Sport 200 at Indianapolis Raceway Park.
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3: Hello, everybody. Welcome to another edition of NASCAR Live here on the Motor Racing Network. Mike Bagley and the entire MRN crew here with you after a weekend at North Wilkesboro Speedway. Now we transition to the great state of Indiana and the legendary Indianapolis Motor Speedway for a crown jewel race, the Brickyard 400. Coming up on tonight's show, we'll be joined by last year's winner of the Brickyard 400, Bubba Wallace, will stop by. We'll also give you a status report on where things stand with the NASCAR O'Reilly Auto Parts series. We'll relive the famous white glove incident. Stay tuned for that. Plus, Ryan Blaney's crew chief Jonathan Hassler will stop by and we'll preview the full weekend ahead in Indianapolis. But first, here's Kyle Rickey with the latest in NASCAR news. Kyle?
31: Mike, not only will the NASCAR Craftsman Truck Series return to action at Lucas Oil Indianapolis Raceway Park this weekend, but a young prospect in the Toyota camp will make his series debut. 18-year-old Gavin Boeschel will pilot the number 1 for Tricon Garage in 3 events this season. Besides Indy, Boeschel's 3-race deal will include a seat at Richmond Raceway and New Hampshire Motor Speedway. Speaking of Richmond, a longtime NASCAR veteran is making his return to the sport. Colleague Racing announced that Elliott Sadler is coming out of retirement to join Ram's free agent program for the NASCAR Craftsman Truck Series event on Friday, August 14th. The 51-year-old will pilot the number 25 Ram 1500 and is making his first NASCAR start since 2019. And Junior Motorsports co-owner Kelly Earnhardt Miller confirmed in a SiriusXM interview that Justin Allgaier will return to the organization in 2027. The 2024 NASCAR O'Reilly Auto Parts Series champion indicated he had considered retiring after the season, but will compete with the team for at least one more year. In 21 races this season, Allgaier has racked up a career-high 6 victories and leads the standings by 240 points. Mike.
3: Coming up, we'll sit down with Bubba Wallace.
32: How does Chase Briscoe win? With the hands of his pit crew changing 4 tires in under 9 seconds. The voice of his spotter carving a path through the pack. His race engineer, systems engineer, all working tirelessly to shave off a tenth of a second. With his team at Toyota, his crew chief, his fans, his family. It's all of this all at once at 200 miles per hour. From the moment Chase joined Toyota to the moment he ends up in victory lane. So how does Chase Briscoe win? In summary, not alone. Toyota Racing. Your race, your story.
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3: This weekend, the NASCAR Cup Series returns to the Indianapolis Motor Speedway. The defending winner, the Brickyard 400, is in the house. We're speaking of one Bubba Wallace. Bubba, welcome back to NASCAR Live. How are we doing?
16: I'm good. How are you guys?
3: I'm doing fantastic. Before we start talking about bricks and the kissing of them, let's talk about how this past weekend treated you. 450 laps, sixth place finish at North Wilkesboro. Walk us through your Sunday night.
16: Yeah, it was really, I'd say the only eventful part was maybe the first stage. You know, obviously reliving the Atlanta penalty and not having to qualify, having a chance to qualify, started us 26th. And I quickly realized like track position was going to be a big factor here. And so I think we did a great call of taking two tires to end stage one start stage two. And we were able to hang on and have a really good run. And that kind of got us into a different category of, you know, where we thought we were going to run or how the night was going to go. Like it quickly flipped to, okay, we can run inside the top five here. So how do we get that to go to, oh, we can compete for a win. So it was nice to kind of go through those motions quick. And then as the race kind of played out, we were fourth to fifth place car. And that's how it was. The 22 was strong. The 11 was super strong and the 19 was fast. And so, we had some spurts of speed. So we've just struggled a lot with our short track package, of finding the feel of what we need, and I thought we took a step in the right direction, but still got a lot of work to do. So it was nice to come out of there with a good clean weekend. I can't say it enough of how beneficial clean races are. You know, when everything just goes how it should, then you walk out of there with a top seven finish. You know, our stats and all of our data, when we have green races, our average finish is 7.8. When we don't, it was 25.7, something like that. Like it's just like that's a big jump. And so, when I'm getting out of the car finishing sixth, I'm like, damn, we won, because we've had a lot of bad things strike. But it was nice to come away Sunday with a good clean day.
3: So if you look at the last half dozen races, this will punctuate the point you're making. You're 20th plus or you're top 10. You're up, down, up, down, up, down. How do you go about narrowing that wide range of finishing to get on that consistent plane that you're going to need in the chase?
16: Yeah, I look at the last 3 weeks, really. Atlanta, you know, take the penalty away. That's a second or third place finish, right? And so I look at how we were able to execute the last 3 weeks, Chicago, Atlanta, North Wilkesboro. That's the 23 team. Yes, we still have room to go. Like we're not happy with sixth. Like we are an organization and a team and a group of people that that are destined to win races, and that's we won't settle for anything less. But we also know when we need to take the good momentum that's on our side and build off that. And so, yeah, the last 3 weeks have been showing like the true indication of where we're at, and that's what we're focused on. Just Atlanta's the eyesore. But yeah, what's the Indy's next, off weekend to regroup. And then it's Iowa, right? Another good track for us, I believe. So I'm not stressed. I'm stressed over the part that same old story. Here we are on the cut line fighting, but it is truly different this year. You know, green races are 7.8 average finish. I'm happy with that. That is eighth place on the grid. We can take that and build from that. A lot, like the month of May, man, like a lot of that stuff was out of our control. And I would, years past, I would dwell on that for months and months and months, you know, and like truly it's like, oh, well, now it gets hard when it continues to happen. But truly, we've been so fast. We've had speed and everything you want as a race car driver. We've had, it just hasn't played to its full potential.
3: So what's been the aha moment to help you be more accepting of maybe the days that don't go your way, as opposed to what you just described, the hand-wringing and sweating it out for weeks and weeks and weeks?
16: Yeah. Living it. You know, same old story, you know. But at the end of the day, family, you know, spending majority of my time with my family and watching the kids grow up, like it allows you just to truly escape from it. And then you surround yourself with the right people that you can vent to. My wife obviously being at the top of that list, but then friends and family are there just to hear you vent and be a sounding board for you. So it's all those things.
3: Chatting with Bubba Wallace, defending winner of the Brickyard 400. So you're coming off turn four last year. You won it in dramatic fashion. You take the checkered flag and you're riding around. You get out of the race car. What's the coolest thing to happen to you after you took that checkered flag as winner of the Brickyard 400?
16: Yeah, I would say it was the cool down lap when everybody's coming up and you know, revving the engines, and you know, I was running into people. Like that was cool. You know, and Dale had mentioned, I actually watched the race last night, and you know, and he had mentioned, you know, this is not that I had thought this, but it was, you know, he said this was a popular win and in the garage, and you know, that, you know, for me going throughout my career and trying to you know, have fun and be competitive and pick and choose your battles of sarcasm with people. You have your run-ins throughout the years, right? And at the end of the day, you just want to be a good dude. You just want to be a good person and leave a good image and a lasting image on yourself. And so when you cross the victory lane and you have all your competitors come up and thumbs out the window, revving the engines, you know, like it's like a feel good moment. It's like, oh man, you know, maybe I need to give myself a little bit more credit, right? Because these people respect me, so it's cool.
3: And then you got to kiss the bricks. What's that like? We will never be able to do that, so we're going to live vicariously through you. What is it like in that moment?
16: Yeah, it's cool, man. It's a tradition, like no other, right? And it's interesting. Yeah, I remember Freddie telling me as I was getting ready to do the burnout, he was like, hey, just a reminder, don't do a burnout across the bricks, and sarcastic me. I'm like, why not? You know? And they're all like, oh gosh, is he about to do it? I would never. Yeah, it's just it's cool. It's not the greatest kiss in the world, you know. My wife would appreciate that comment.
3: That a boy.
16: Yeah. But yeah, no, it's just a cool deal.
3: So what will your race car have to do Sunday for you to kiss those bricks again?
16: Yeah, I think it comes down to execution, putting together a good solid race like we did. You know, it was very uneventful last year. The times it got interesting was when we took the lead and then obviously the green white checkers. But other than that, it was just, you know, no mistakes, no big hiccups on the racetrack. And it started really on practice, you know, in practice on Friday, you know, just average day, then we qualified second. Like, that was good. So it was kind of okay. We're shaping up to have a good start here. Let's just execute. So I think if we do that, we'll talk with the team today and our meetings coming up to figure out, you know, what changes have been made to our setup to be even better. Because even when you win, there's people that there's areas that we can be better at with our cars. So excited for that. And yeah, it all starts on Friday.
3: Appreciate you, my friend. All the best, and try to double up there at the Brickyard.
16: Absolutely. We'll see you there.
3: That's Bubba Wallace of 23-11 Racing, going for his second Brickyard 400 win in a row. When we come back, we're going to update you on the NASCAR O'Reilly Auto Parts Series.
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3: Welcome back to NASCAR Live. Only three races remain before the chase begins for the NASCAR O'Reilly Auto Parts Series. Following this weekend in Indianapolis, the series will make stops at Iowa and Daytona before 12 drivers will set out for a series championship during the fall. Our Kyle Ricci is here now to give us an update on where drivers stand heading into this critical stretch.
22: It is hard to believe that there are only three races remaining in the regular season for the NASCAR O'Reilly Auto Parts Series before their chase begins. The first 21 races of the year have brought thrilling races, veteran success, and rising stars breaking through. But the story of the year has been the continued success for one man.
23: Here he is, checkered flag in the air, and Justin Allgaier wins the GovX 200 at Phoenix Raceway.
24: Screaming to the start-finish line, the checkered flag is waving. Justin Allgaier wins in Darlington.
23: Checkered flag is in the air. Justin Allgaier will win the Miller Tech 250 here at Pocono Raceway.
22: Justin Allgaier continues to age like a fine wine. Despite turning 40 years old in June, the 2024 series champion is in the midst of his best statistical season yet. The junior motorsports driver has 6 victories and has already clinched the regular season championship and the point advantage it grants heading into the chase. After his crew chief Jim Pullman left in the offseason for Richard Childress Racing, this kind of success wasn't a certainty, something his team owner Dale Earnhardt Jr. even admits.
25: It's been a great year for Justin, a really great year for Junior Motorsports. Got to give Andrew Overstreet a lot of credit, building great race cars with his guys, putting really fast cars underneath Justin. Justin's had some changes to deal with in his program, and those have went seamlessly, obviously, with the results we've had. And I don't know that all of us were sure what to expect this year. Jim was such a big part part of Justin's success. That was a change that none of us were really sure about, and Andrew put that on his shoulders and had a chip on his shoulders about putting good cars under Justin, and he's beyond that at this point in the season. But I think starting off the year, he was bound and determined to prove that he could make this opportunity with Justin work, and so just proud of both of them.
22: Overall, the season has belonged to Junior Motorsports. The team has won 13 of the 21 races and has three drivers currently in chase positions and one more in contention. One of those drivers who is all but certain to make the chase is Carson Quappel. Even though Carson is still searching for his first career victory, the season he's having this year might be more impressive than a single victory. He's sitting fifth in points while driving for multiple teams. Quappel admits the back and forth has been challenging, but the experience of his rookie year has helped.
0: It's been harder than the previous year, but it's also been easier in the fact that it's my second go-around on this, and I'm not coming to all these places for the first time. You know, I kind of have a pretty good idea of what I'm getting into every weekend, and I have experiences from the previous year that I can apply to this year's race. So it is hard, though, switching back and forth. It's already hard enough to have a successful season in one car, right? Whenever you got to switch a few different cars, it's not detrimental, but it's hard to get into that rhythm that everyone else is able to get into, I guess you could say.
22: The other Junior Motorsports driver currently in position to make the chase is Sammy Smith. And while JRM has had a dominant year, there are still plenty of other teams trying to hunt them down.
23: Austin Hill has dominated Daytona. Austin Hill yet again will win at Daytona.
22: It is no surprise that Richard Childress Racing is once again contending for a NASCAR O'Reilly Auto Parts Series Championship trophy. Austin Hill began the year with yet another Super Speedway victory at Daytona and recently won at the Naval Base Coronado. He sits seventh in points with over a 100-point cushion to the cut line. Then there's Jesse Love. The defending champion had somewhat of a challenging year without a trip to victory lane, but he's still second in points and has had the most consistent season other than Allgaier. The other two drivers behind Allgaier and Love in the standings are in the midst of breakout years.
23: Out of turn number four, Sheldon Creed picks his way around Chastain and Hill, and for the first time, he's a race winner of the NASCAR O'Reilly Auto Parts Series.
2: Caution is out. This race will officially be over. The car clearly out in front is Corey Day.
22: Both Sheldon Creed and Corey Day have scored their first career victories in 2026 and have the points position to prove it. Sitting third and fourth in the standings, both should clinch chase spots in Indianapolis this weekend. While Day, Creed, and Quappel have all been pleasant surprises in 2026, the biggest shocker has been the success of Parker Retzlaff. Driving for Viking Motorsports, a small organization, the Wisconsin driver has a 71-point advantage on the cut line off of the strength of 10 top 10 finishes. It also wouldn't be an O'Reilly Auto Parts season without Joe Gibbs Racing having successes of their own.
23: Checkered flag in the air, and Taylor Gray wins the Kansas Lottery 300.
22: Checkered flag is out, and in his 42nd start, William Zawalich wins at the NASCAR O'Reilly Auto Parts Series.
23: Checkered flag is in the air, and Brandon Jones wins the Cuervo 300 at Chicagoland Speedway.
22: Joe Gibbs Racing has victories with three different drivers in 2026, but the consistency hasn't been there with the exception of Brandon Jones. Rookie Brent Cruz and Taylor Gray currently hold the final two spots in the chase, with Gray squarely on the cut line. William Zawalich, who went to victory lane at Rockingham, is on the outside looking in by 21 points behind his teammate. The other driver right below the cut line is O'Reilly Series rookie Rajah Caruth. It will be interesting to see how it all plays out over the final three races of the regular season, with Rajah doing battle with three Joe Gibbs Racing drivers, with there likely of being two chase spots available between the four of them. And that three-race stretch begins this weekend at the historic Indianapolis Motor Speedway.
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3: Welcome back to NASCAR Live. While the NASCAR Cup and O'Reilly Auto Parts Series will be racing at the Brickyard this weekend, the NASCAR Craftsman Truck Series will be in action at Lucas Oil Indianapolis Raceway Park across town. And that gives us the opportunity to relive one of the most iconic moments to take place at that track in that series. Flashing back to 1998, Jack Sprague and Ron Hornaday Jr.'s rivalry went to another level at Indianapolis Raceway Park with the white glove incident. We were fortunate enough to have the two come in studio to discuss the details behind that heated moment.
9: Hornaday and Sprague right bunched up tightly behind him. Sprague peeks inside. He's beginning to get a rearview mirror full of Dennis Setzer.
10: Lonnie Rush doing a great job here on the older tires, but again, continually under attack. Here's Hornaday again, dropping to the inside, looking for a way to get by. He's got to make something happen. Sprague's behind him, and here's Dennis Setzer making this a four-way battle.
11: Lonnie Rush making his Chevrolet awfully wide, coming off the corner. Now here's Sprague going for second. He and Hornaday come together. Now Hornaday goes around, slams into the wall. Sprague and Hornaday make contact. Now Setzer gets by. Roper gets by. Hornaday drives off. But Sprague and Hornaday make contact, putting us under the seventh caution. Make that the eighth caution of the Cummins 200.
9: Yellow flag at lap 173. Jack Sprague and Ron Hornaday racing for the second spot. Contact between them. Hornaday ends up bouncing off the outside wall, rips the tailgate panel away from his truck. And a lot more as he comes back by, still running in fifth position. He's kept going after bouncing off the wall, now running up on the back of Sprague's machine and putting himself in line in front of Sprague and stomping on the brakes on the racetrack as Ron Hornaday is now going to be penalized by NASCAR for that action. He will be receiving a one-lap penalty when he comes down pit road for pulling up to pit and then basically brake-checking Jack Sprague out of the back straightaway. Things begin to take a rather different twist here in the late going. The haulers, the team transporters, are parked on the outside of the racetrack here at Indianapolis Raceway Park, out behind turns 1 and 2. The crossover gate to access that area is in the middle of the backstretch, and after the checkered flag, Hornaday stayed in his racing machine, drove it directly to that crossover gate, out of the racetrack, and back to his transporter, which we will take to mean as a sign that he wants to get out of here without commenting Alan, at this point. Go ahead, Tony.
26: We've caught up with Ron back at his motorhome. He's okay. Had a chance to change clothes and cool down with a refreshing drink. Ron, that was a crazy last 20 laps. How'd you see it?
27: Oh, I didn't need to cool down or anything. I just need to come and walk my dog before he went to the restroom in my motorhome. I guess good hard racing if Jack wants to put it that way, but a whole different scenario going racing next week. Fun racing. IRP's been good to me. Jack Sprague has it, but that's racing, and nothing comes around, don't go around, it won't be for me, because he's made about six other guys mad out here tonight. I'm not going to say nothing I regret, but Jack's a hard racer. He knows what he did wrong. If he can take it and come over and apologize to me, fine. If he blames me, it's a different story.
26: That's the word from Ron Hornaday.
3: All right, boys.
1: And that's how we played it. We got everything out in the open. Jack usually waits a week until the next race, but we know we got to drink a beer afterwards, but it was... I think that's when the white glove incident comes out, when we in-car cam showed Jack's glove kind of... He did get loose, but he still turned into me.
3: Jack?
4: It wasn't intentional by any means, and I've told him that for 20 years now.
1: Yeah.
4: But, so here's what happens. So we all pit, but Lonnie doesn't. He's not even in the picture, but he is now. He's leading. IRP's progressive. He's running the top. He's...
1: Blocking us, basically.
4: He's doing what he has to do. Ron's trying to get around him, and anything other than the top is not that grippy. Well, my mistake that I made was while Ron was trying to get around Lonnie on the inside, I decided to go around both of them on the flat. It wasn't a good idea. So I get the only time in my life I wore white gloves because I forgot my black ones. So I go down on the flat, inside Ron, he's inside Lonnie. I get loose. I save it. When I save it, I hit him, left rear. He goes in the fence. It was not intentional, but I led that thing all day. I was going to win it. It was that simple.
3: Two big takeaways from that.
4: Too big?
3: Two huge takeaways. First of all, when you brought the truck to pit road, you decide to get out of the truck and you go over to the 24 pit box. Now, they got some big boys over there.
4: We had the biggest boys, and it was for a reason.
1: We called that. Yeah, just the way he drove, yeah. The way Jack drove, he needed the big boys.
4: Big Randy told him, go back to your pit, boy.
1: Oh, he grabbed me by the bottom of my arms. He said, Ron, you don't want to do this. Go back to your pits.
3: Well, what were you thinking? And you weren't even wearing a full-face helmet.
1: Well, when I sit in the truck, and they said, hey, we're done. We can't fix it. I just seen a smirk on Dennis Conner's face. I didn't know if it was a smirk of somebody saying something to him, but it got me so wound up, I had to go say something to Dennis Conner. And I didn't even make it to the gas man. And that was bad. And he just picked me up and said...
3: And the other thing is, I've never heard, ever heard a winner booed as much as you got booed that night.
4: Dude, it was bad. So John Hendrick was there and his wife Kathy. And we're in Victory Lane. He's looking up there, and the fence is going.
1: Yeah, moving back and forth.
3: Because the fans are on the fence at IRP.
4: Yeah. Yeah, and he's like, are we going to get out of here live? Randy said, you'll be all right, boss.
3: That was a crazy, crazy night.
4: It was.
3: And for a lot of folks, that was the incident that defined your relationship. Was that fair for that to happen?
1: Yeah.
4: Defined it. What do you mean by that?
3: Meaning that when the first thing, whenever the words Ron Hornaday and Jack Sprague are uttered in the same sentence, they go back to IRP 1998.
4: Just like you did here today. Yeah.
3: Well, I've got other things, too. You've got a list.
4: We got a list.
3: Because that wasn't the only one.
4: No.
1: I don't know if you got Loudons, but Jack kind of did the same thing. I was running lower and lower and lower because my truck was tight.
4: That was the next week.
1: Yeah, he got up on the flat.
4: I was scared to death to pass him, and I got in the flat and got him again. I'm like, God.
1: Backed me in pretty hard. Well, I did everything I could every time Jack went to lap me. I made sure I slowed down so Jack lapped me more than once.
4: And he ran me all over the place.
1: I think it's five lanes wide down the back straightaway, and I got Jack all the way in the grass twice.
4: Yeah.
3: So it's easy to sit back and think about all this stuff and laugh about it now. But what was the emotion back in the day between the two of you?
1: I think we were good.
4: Up and down.
1: Jack holds grudges more than I do, but I just got a good memory bank, and like I've told other people, don't talk about it. Just go out and do it. If you're mad at somebody and they wrecked you and you know they did it, just go back and wreck them. It might take you a year or 2 years from now.
4: Here's the funny part. You know what he tells me? Because he always ran into me in the corner. He's like, well, you had so much motor, I had to slow you down. I said, well, dude. He's like, I never wrecked you. I said, I'm just better at saving it than you are.
1: Yeah. It took him 2 years to figure that one out right there, that saying.
3: Oh, what a night it was at IRP. Coming up, Jonathan Hassler will join us.
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3: How is Ryan Blaney's team handling the pressure of performing well at Indianapolis along with the in-season challenge final? We'll ask the crew chief, Jonathan Hassler, next. 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
15: Here's your latest Middle Tennessee weather. Saturday brings likely showers and thunderstorms with a high near 88 and south winds around 5 miles per hour. Rain chances are 60%. Saturday night stays mostly cloudy with a low near 72. Sunday is mostly sunny with a high near 93 and heat index values near 103. 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
3: Welcome back to NASCAR Live. This weekend in Indy, it represents one of the biggest weekends of the year for Team Penske. The pressure will definitely be on Ryan Blaney and the 12 team as they're set to face Todd Gilliland in the finals of the in-season challenge. Blaney's crew chief Jonathan Hassler joined the MRN crew call duo of Todd Gordon and Steve Post to discuss what it's like to have that pressure racing at IMS.
4: Jonathan, just the chance to get back and run North Wilkesboro and just see what that old racetrack was like. I know we want to talk Indy and go forward a little bit, but just real quick, what's your takeaways from North Wilkesboro?
29: Yeah, we had a lot of fun there at North Wilkesboro. It's a really good track. It puts on I think our short track package in general is really good, and then North Wilkesboro just has a lot of grooves, a lot of places guys can run, so it certainly makes it interesting. I think for us on the 12 car, it's probably been one of our, I think about any short track we go to, we can go and be in contention to win. But it's definitely, we've probably been a step behind there. So definitely been something we're trying to get a little bit better at. Obviously, our teammate has been really good there, and we've been able to try and learn as much as we can from him. But he continues to excel there. So good, great for those guys.
30: How does that 22 win affect Team Penske and your progress to the chase?
29: Yeah, it's definitely huge for all of us. There's a lot of different levels to it. Obviously, just from a performance standpoint, we have another really good data point of, a short track race that, we had great speed as a company. So that, will carry over to, Richmond and New Hampshire going forward. And then just in the, from that team standpoint, the confidence that they now have, and I think that's going to go a long way to improving their performance at a lot of different racetracks as well.
4: Your team's so solid, though, as we look at it. I was just looking through the stats. 11th place finishes in the last 11 races. Jonathan, you're 78 points out of the lead as far as the regular season goes. Is that attainable, or how far can this team go here in the regular season?
29: Yeah, I think it's absolutely attainable. You know, I've said to a lot of people, you know, what really stood out to me is, you know, Sonoma a few weeks ago, you know, we had the cool shirt issue, and, you know, Ryan battled through that and we put together a solid finish. And I rode with him kind of back to the airport that night. And, you know, he said to me, "Hey, man, we're only 100 points out. We're still in this." And, you know, that meant the world to me. And he's definitely in it. You know, he knows what we're capable of, and we got a lot of good tracks going forward. So I definitely think we can, you know, chip off a little bit at a time. Obviously, you know, a win would go.

0: pressure to perform is any different than any other week.
1: What was that like for you when you went to Indianapolis? I mean, you've been in the same, you've been in a very similar seat, in the same seat that Jonathan has. What was that like for you, Todd?
2: I've been in that seat, actually. But yeah, no, it's, I agree with what Jonathan's saying, but there's always that kind of angst to me of this is Rodgers' track, right? This is hollow ground. What's he got? 20 IndyCar, Indy 500 wins there or something like that? It's just incredible. It's kind of unique.
0: Yeah, Indy's definitely unique, Todd. You definitely have to have, having a fast car certainly makes it easier. It all starts with qualifying and with the track being the configuration that it is. And so, narrow passing is really difficult. So if you can, qualify up front, that definitely puts you in a great position. Pit stalls there, they're really long, but pit road's really narrow. So again, qualifying, the better you qualify, you can get yourself down towards the front of pit road, which is definitely where you want to be to kind of be able to box guys out. If you make a strategy move to try and jump some guys on pit road. So it all starts with qualifying and having a fast car. And then from there, strategy is super important. You have to play games to maybe pitting before, the end of a stage or maybe taking two tires or fuel only. All kinds of strategy options are in play. Indianapolis at this point isn't too crazy hard on tires, so it definitely gives you a lot of opportunity to try and, put yourself ahead at different points in the race.
2: Big picture, we've got the chase format now. Talked at the beginning of the year, everybody felt like, hey, we've got to be top five in points. You are. I think you're going to contend. You're one of three, I think, that can contend for the regular season championship. Now that we've been through kind of, most of the regular season or 20 races of it, what will it take to win the chase? And are there certain tracks you prepare for differently?
0: At the moment, I don't see us changing our process in terms of how we prepare for each and every race. I think you just got to, attack it one by one and make sure that you're bringing the best stuff each and every week. I think early on, we felt like you probably needed to be top three or so to really have the best odds, obviously, of winning the championship. But those are just odds. If you look at the runs that, Denny has had, that the Tyler's had with, several kind of wins, the points bonus for winning is huge. And so I think if somebody we've definitely seen in the sport that, teams, companies can definitely get hot at times. And I think that definitely makes it where, somebody could be, eighth, 10th in points coming in and really just kind of find their stride through the playoffs and go on and win the chase. So, we're in a better position than most, obviously being towards the top of the standings, but we're certainly, not protected. We have to run our best, obviously, through the chase.
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8: Welcome back to NASCAR Live. The Brickyard 400 represents yet another opportunity for drivers to etch their names in NASCAR history as winners of a crown jewel event. Our Susie Armstrong now joins us to share drivers' thoughts and lay out the weekend ahead at Indianapolis Motor Speedway.
7: The NASCAR Cup Series heads to one of the sport's most historic venues this weekend, Indianapolis Motor Speedway, for the Brickyard 400. Winning at Indy has always carried a little more meaning. The history, the prestige, and the chance to kiss the bricks make Indy one of NASCAR's true crown jewel events. For Chase Elliott, that history is something you feel every time you arrive at the Speedway.
9: First off, I am glad it's back on the big track. I certainly understood the reason for the change, you know, and I respect the effort to try and do something different. It just kind of felt from my seat, at least, that, you know, the Brickyard is a really big deal. And it always has been in our sport ever since I was a kid. And I just felt like that race belongs on the big track. I just think it feels better. Whether the race is good or not, suck it up and we'll just run it on the big track. And if it's a good show, it's a good show. And if it's not, it's not. And at the end of the day, I think that race winner should come from the big track itself. So I totally support that decision, regardless what the race looks like. Yeah, I mean, that was one of the very few races that I was old enough to, you know, even have a few memories from or even just be in the pictures of Dad's wins, you know, which was really, really neat. You know, I knew even then, right, I was little, but I knew how big of a deal that was. It was evident in the way, you know, he acted and in the way that, you know, that race was portrayed. And, you know, even as a child, you know, you could tell the meaning behind it. And so I think for that reason, it always has carried a little more weight than some of the others. And I would love to, you know, would love to check that box for a lot of reasons, you know, that one being the number one, but have, you know, never won a crown jewel race, been close on a handful of occasions and never gotten across that bridge. So, you know, be as good a place, if not the best, to make that happen.
7: It's also one of the most demanding tracks on the schedule. Christopher Bell says success comes down to execution.
10: It definitely means a lot more racing on the oval. I'm so happy that we're back on the oval there. It's such a tough race because you know, it's an execution race. You're not going to, you know, have the fastest car and drive right to the front. You've got to qualify well. You have to have, you know, good pit stops, good restarts, good strategy. It is very much an execution race, and it's a grind there. So it's very difficult to pass, and you have to do all the extracurriculars well there.
7: Todd Gilliland says every corner has its own personality, making it critical to race your own race.
11: A place like this to me is, you know, more so about racing your race. You know, getting the most out of your tires when you can, when you have clean air. Definitely have to have good pit stops. Like I said, if you have a bad pit stop, get you to the back of the pack, it could take you all day to get back up. So yeah, it's been an exciting place. Like I said, I've had fast cars there. Each corner is a little bit different. I think that's another thing that gets overlooked. Turn one is, you know, one of the more intimidating corners I think you come up on in the Cup Series. Just, you know, the massive scoring pylon going over the yard of bricks. It feels like forever to think about what you're going to do into turn one. Very flat. It seems like turn two is obviously very flat as well. And then, you know, the turn two wall comes up very quickly. I feel like that's where you see the most issues that guys have. And then for me, I love the turns three and four, you know, side of this racetrack so much more. It just feels very fast, very sweeping. And then turn four is like one of the fastest flowing corners I feel like that we have in the Cup Series. So it's a fun place, very challenging for sure.
7: That's where the pit box can make the difference. Joey Logano believes aggressive strategy and driving is usually the key to a place like Indy.
12: It's one of those places where a lot of times the aggressive racer excels, whether that's on restarts or strategy-wise too as well. It seems like if you're willing to risk a lot, you can find yourself in position to win it. That same person also can be on the other side of it, tore up or miss the strategy completely and finish 25th. But it is definitely a place where, you know, you're willing to take some risks because, one, it's Indy, but two, it's very challenging to make passes later on in the run. So you got to, you know, get them while you can.
7: Team Penske competitor Ryan Blaney knows that the team's roots in Indy add a special dynamic to the event. Racing for Roger Penske is one thing, but winning at the track he owns would be iconic.
13: I mean, that place has always been special in general, and let alone in our organization. When you sign up to race for Mr. Penske, you know that that's an important place to him. It's not talked about in the shop. It's just known. And now, you know, that he's owned the Speedway for the last handful of years, it's even more, I wouldn't say pressure to win there, but it's more of a known in our building that, you know, if you can win at the boss's track, that means a lot to him. That got him into racing when his dad took him there when he was a kid. Like, that's, you just know the meaning behind that place to him. And then obviously as a driver, you want to put your name on there. So big weekend. I hope we can deliver for him. We got to catch up to the IndyCar guys who are kicking our butt at that place on their track record at Indy 500. So hopefully we have something for him, and be the coolest thing to share victory lane moment and kissing the bricks with Roger. That'd be a heck of an experience.
7: And for Indiana native Chase Briscoe, the home track adds even more motivation.
14: Indy is definitely a huge, you know, point of interest for me every single year, just being from there. And I think even as a team, like, they've kind of rallied behind that Indy is a very important race for me, but just trying to be best prepared that we can be, you know, from a setup standpoint. And even just from a driving standpoint, there's a lot of things that, you know, I could probably do a lot better there than, you know, I did last year. So, yeah, just a huge emphasis for us at Indianapolis and myself, obviously. And hopefully, if we can win there, it would be the coolest thing ever.
7: There's more than a Brickyard Trophy on the line this weekend. The NASCAR in-season challenge will also be decided. And Todd Gilliland says winning it would be a game changer for Front Row Motorsports.
11: It would be big for a whole race team. I think all the little things, right, that go along with it, media attention, you know, sponsorship attention, you know, all the stuff that maybe sometimes we, you know, take for granted a little bit, you know, as being a smaller team, right? We're not usually up there getting all the TV time, all this stuff. So I think for us, it's a little bit of a different, you know, approach throughout the whole thing, right? This is all positive for us, no matter what happens. But yeah, obviously going to the very end and to be able to win this, I think would be a really, really massive upset. Like, you know, it's still 1v1 and it is, you know, we've gotten very lucky up to this point. I'm 100% agreeing with that. But hey, someone's got to win it. Might as well be us. So like I said, my team's ready for it. I'm excited for it. And yeah, obviously anything can happen, good or bad. So we'll play it by ear and see how it goes.
7: From the history to the strategy to the stakes, there will be no shortage of storylines when the green waves Sunday at Indianapolis Motor Speedway.
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8: Welcome back to NASCAR Live. We once again close the show by continuing to celebrate the life and legacy of Kyle Busch. Rowdy claimed two victories at the Indianapolis Motor Speedway during his career, but his success in Indy didn't stop there. Three times he won at IRP on the NASCAR O'Reilly Auto Parts Series level, the last of which occurred on July 24th, 2010. Let's take a moment to listen back to that winning moment.
19: The field will be getting the one-to-go signal when they get to the start-finish line. If you're a Joe Nemechek fan, after that relatively easy spin, he has continued around on the speedway, so the attrition list is not added to, as Joe was able to stay out there in a very distinctive paint color. That blue and yellow kind of reminds you of the old Rod Osterlund car back in the late 70s, early 80s that we saw on what was then the Winston Cup Series. Very, very distinctive paint job. Good to see.
20: Yeah, you and I had a chance to chat about that as we were in the last break, and tough break for Joe Nemechek here this evening as he now has fallen back to the 24th position as we do get ready for the restart. One more lap will put him back under the green flag. Kyle Busch was second here last night behind Ron Hornaday in the NASCAR Camping World Truck Series event. Roll reversal for him. He's going to restart at the front of the field here with Carl Edwards in second. One thing's for sure, Kyle's been awfully tough on these restarts.
19: The way the laps have wound down now, this is going to be the first attempt at a green-white checkered flag finish. So the field now getting themselves lined up. Kyle Busch and Carl Edwards on the front row with Kyle starting on the outside. If you're not familiar with the procedure, if they don't get around here on the first lap, we'll have a second try, then a third try. Once the race leader gets the white flag, the race is technically over. The very next flag would be the checkered flag. So this is the first attempt at a green-white checkered flag finish in the Kroger 200.
20: Just as he's done all night, Kyle Busch is going to restart in the outside lane. And as he's done all night long, he is a rocket ship headed back to turn one.
21: Pulls away by three car lengths over Carl Edwards, slides up the racetrack. Edwards regains some of that lost ground, but has to fall in the line in second. Eric Almirola is there in third. Trevor Bayne fourth. Reed Thorns in the top five, along with Trevor Bayne, they're all single file.
20: Here they come, side by side, off turn number four. White flag is in the air. One lap to go in the Kroger 200. Can Kyle Busch hold off Carl Edwards?
21: Edwards had a great run off of turn number four, was able to pull up alongside Kyle Busch. He'll have another shot off of turn number two. Busch drifts up high. Edwards is there within striking distance. Single file into turn three. Busch goes high. Here comes Carl Edwards to the bottom.
19: But can Kyle Busch keep it wound up high? Edwards bobbles just a bit in his 16th race of the year. It is win number eight of the season for Kyle Busch.
8: Folks, that's all the time we have for you for this week. I'd like to thank Bubba Wallace and Jonathan Hassler for joining us. I'm Mike Bagley. For the rest of the MRA crew, we thank you for joining us as well. We hope you enjoy your weekend of racing in Indy, with a reminder to download another episode of NASCAR Live Wide Open this Thursday, and an invitation for you to join us 1 week from tonight at 7 p.m. Eastern with another edition of NASCAR Live. Until then, so long, everybody.
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22: Good Saturday morning. How are you doing? Hope you're having a wonderful, wonderful weekend. It is One-on-One with Greg Pogue. Presented by Freeman Webb, Roy's Meat Service in East Nashville. Hope you're doing well. Brandon Bigsby, he's producing back in the 94.9 The Fan studio. Joe Campbell is going to be our guest. He's going to be here in just a few moments. I guess he's buying fish. Fish batter, fish oil, whatever, because later on here this afternoon, we're going to talk to him about it at Roy's Meat Service. He will be doing a benefit fish fry for the new Stratford football coach. It's an interesting deal because he comes from outside of the metro schools and doesn't go on the payroll until school starts. So Joe is the fish man today. And he's our guest. He's looking like he's more like a fullback than a tailback right now, or maybe a guard. Joe, what's up, buddy?
23: Hey, how's it going?
22: You doing all right?
23: I'm doing great.
22: No, you look stressed.
23: I stay stressed. I got five teenage boys at the house, and my wife just had knee replacement surgery, so I'm stressed.
22: Yeah, and you're cooking fish.
23: I'm not, but my guy is.
22: You got the guy, man.
23: His name is Bobby Maxwell, and he's famous for his fish. So we'll see today.
22: All right. Well, what are you doing with that? We're going to get into a lot of different things. Good to see you, man. I haven't seen you in a while, bud. You look great, man.
23: I'm fat,
22: I'm fatter. So what are you doing today? What's up?
23: Well,
22: but let me get that over there. There you go.
23: Okay.
22: Yeah.
23: Well, just thought on the way the world has been going, the way our country's been going, and it just had me thinking a lot. So, you know, we hired a new coach.
22: At Stratford
23: High School. And he moved up. He's still, him and his wife have a house. They're selling in Memphis. Bills in Memphis, Bills here. And
22: but he came from outside the metro school system.
23: Yeah. So I wanted to give him a little welcoming gift, and you know, he didn't ask for it, but
22: because he's been working all summer without getting paid, right?
23: He's been busting his hump, and he doesn't.
22: What's his name?
23: His name is Gerald Cook.
22: Yeah,
23: and the reason it throws me off is because he spells his name with a J. Gerald instead of a G, so it always just throws me out. But great guy, great family, great coach. Played quarterback at Tennessee State University, and so the kids love him. You can just see how they react. I mean, they're disciplined. He's instilling discipline in the kids, and man, my son plays, and they come home like, "Daddy, he's a really good coach," and you know, he's excited. So it's just a bunch of excitement running through Stratford, and we're trying to. He's stressed because he's like, he feels the pressure, but like I told him, I said, man, nobody expects you to win 9-10 games this year, but we got to get a foundation back. Mm-hmm. Start. We got to get the culture back at Stratford High School, and I think he's going to do it.
22: Yeah.
23: Yeah.
22: And you when I think Stratford, I think of you. I think of Bubba Spears.
23: Oh, yeah.
22: You played for Jerry Pig, right?
23: Or, I played for I played for Jerry Pig my sophomore year.
22: Uh-huh.
23: And then Bobby Leach, Coach Pig.
22: Okay, that's right.
23: Yeah, Coach Pig went to
22: Hunter's Lane,
23: and
22: right.
23: And then I played for Bobby Leach junior and senior year.
22: Yeah.
23: Yeah.
22: And so you never got coached by Bubba Spears, which is a good thing for you.
23: Bubba's probably listening.
22: I know that.
23: I didn't have anything to do with that, Bubba.
22: Yeah, Bubba and I do that high school show. You've been on it as a high school legend before. We start that August 15th, right here,
23: okay.
22: From 9 to 10. This is the 15th year.
23: Wow.
22: We've been doing Prep Football Talk every Saturday morning.
23: Okay.
22: We're going to do it right here and presented by Freeman Webb and Bill Freeman, the late Bill Freeman, now okay. Bob Freeman. They're such great supporters of high school in general and high school football and everything. So, but you just mentioned, and that's what I'll get into, to get it back. I mean, the evolution of metro schools from the early, from busing that split all the communities.
23: Mm-hmm.
22: And then, but you're right here, Roy's Meat Service. Jeff Roy, it's Stratford,
23: Mr.
22: man.
23: East
22: There's
23: Nashville.
22: A Stratford helmet over here.
23: Stratford. I mean,
22: East Nashville.
23: Roy is East Nashville. He's a staple of East Nashville. He's got East High Eagles helmet over there. You know, anything East Nashville, you can count Roy in. And the thing, I've talked with some older cats about Metro football, and we just, when they did the deal where you could just go wherever you want, open enrollment, killed us. It killed the sport. Because these kids now, I mean, when I was playing in old days, I mean, you had it was a stud at every school, or some type of attraction at every school in most sports.
22: Well, your days, White's Creek had it going on with Richard Coor, right?
23: White's Creek, Hunter's Lane, who else? McGavock.
22: Yep.
23: I mean, each week.
22: With Coach Elrod.
23: Yeah. Each week, it was some. So right now, the way we see it, it's the way it's been with this open enrollment. Like, these kids all kind of getting clicks and go to the most popular schools. I won't name them.
22: And the private schools are certainly, we're part of that.
23: Here's the way I broke it down. I could be wrong, but you tell me. So the private schools seem to get the creme de la creme.
22: Right.
23: All right. Then your next tier athletes, they all getting clicks, and they'll go to Pearl, or they'll go to East, or they'll go to, sometimes it's a Antioch. Antioch kind of rotate.
22: Well, Arcente Broom, Stratford
23: right.
22: player.
23: And Antioch has rotated between, Cane Ridge for a moment,
22: Ridge,
23: now it's Antioch High School. So,
22: so
23: one of those schools out there will be, really
22: but,
23: good.
22: But, by the way, let me reintroduce our guest, Joe Campbell. The all-time leading rusher in MTSU football history, Hall of Famer there, OVC Player of the Year 1990, 3 years in a row, all OVC, consensus All-American 90-91, went over 1,000 yards, the greatest running back in MTSU football history, and been on the ballot for the College Football Hall of Fame.
23: Yeah.
22: We'll talk about that. It's an honor to get on the ballot.
23: Yeah,
22: okay.
23: Yeah. When I saw some of these guys that are like just getting in, I'm like, dude, this will be after I'm gone.
22: And obviously a product of Stratford. The community component of it.
23: Yes, we
22: like
23: that.
22: And I think it's coming back though.
23: Yeah.
22: I think you see it in a Hillsboro. I think you see the support, obviously, and I think Metro Schools with Mark North, the athletic director there now. Oh. I think you see all the turf fields.
23: Oh man, yeah.
22: And we're due a Metro High School football game of the week on 102.5 the game on the Cromwell umbrella. Yeah, I think it's coming back.
23: That's our hope and our dream that we get it back, because you know, I just remember at Stratford, it was packed every Friday, and you would even have people sitting on their cars up on the hill, I think Marsden is the name of that street or whatever, and it just, you know, you could feel the community in it. But, you know, when you got a kid that lives in East Nashville and he's going to a school in South Nashville, you lose that community. You know what I'm saying?
22: Well, like, it's just not the kid. It's his family. It's his friends. Yeah. It's grandma, grandpa.
23: Right,
22: yeah.
23: Right. That pride, you know, yeah. The pride that people had in East Nashville for Stratford High School, for East High School, you know, when you split everybody up, like you said, you lose the family, the uncles that used to, you know,
22: yeah.
23: My cousins and uncle. I got one cousin, Keith Stevens. He never came to see me play, and that's we laugh about that now. He's like 4 years younger than me, and his claim to fame is I never got to see him play. Yeah, that's amazing. So, but you know, you lose all of those ties, and you lose the interest, kind of wanes away. So, I want to see that come back, and I want to see that pride. Back in
22: why does Stratford, I think more than any other high school in Metro high schools,
23: it
22: has that sense. It still does. I mean, because like you, Joe, I mean, leaders like you, they want to, you know, Bubba Spears, I mean, played there, Coach Pig, coached there, that great run they had in the early 90s with Michael Coleman and Arcente and that crew. It just seems like Stratford, more than any other metro school, still has a leg up in that community sense. Does that make sense?
23: Yeah, it does. And I don't know how. How we've maintained that is amazing. But Dr. Michael Pratt, who's over at Stratford now, what he's done is he really embraces alumni.
22: Yeah,
23: he lays out the red carpet for everybody. You got Romy Reed, who's over there.
22: The athletic director. Romy Reed played Bubba and then went on to what? Chattanooga and in the NFL, right? Yeah.
23: Yeah. So, you know, you got guys like that, and Dr. Pratt has made it his big project to get alumni back and to get people back at the games. Mm-hmm. We're going to tailgate this year. And so kudos to him. And he's not even from here, but he understands the importance of having alumni participate in things and having them feel welcome. And we had lost that before he got here. So,
22: Joe Campbell, our guest, 101 with Greg Pogue here. We are at Roy's Meat Service, who never says no to Stratford. He just had their high school reunion. Of course, he did the catering.
23: Yeah.
22: I don't know if it's 30, 40, however many years. He's old like me.
23: Yeah.
22: But again, promote the, what time today? 1 to 4?
23: 12 to 4.
22: Okay.
23: And we're trying to, make sure the rain stays off. But we're going to be out here. And we just want people to come out, support the cause, have some fun, and enjoy the fish, and just have a good time. And then you can go to the big concert tonight. Who is that? Chris Brown and somebody. I'm too old there. But, yeah, a lot of people are going. So come get you some good fish and go enjoy the concert tonight.
22: Yeah.
23: Yeah.
22: For me to go to a concert these days, I got to be, you know, like in Star Trek where they just beam you right to my – and I got to go to a suite. I'm not saying that. I don't
23: – As you get older, and I'm figuring this out, the hustle and bustle, I don't want to have to walk in where I don't have to park. I don't want people bumping into me. I'd rather watch it from a bonus room, you know. So yeah, I'm with you on that. So I won't be. Needless to say, I won't.
22: Welcome,
23: be at the
22: welcome to the club, Joe Campbell.
23: I'm 56. I'm there, brother.
22: Yeah. I've been there. Still there. I'm stuck there. Yeah, that's so, fine with me.
23: It's better than an alternative.
22: Oh yeah, that's right.
23: Yeah, an old man told me, any day that you're vertical is a good day.
22: Joe Campbell is our guest, three-time OVC Player of the Year, three-time All-OVC, two-time Consensus All-American. Let's call it like it is, the greatest running back in MTSU football history. And we're going to talk about a lot of different things today, okay? All right, man. You ready?
23: I don't want to let you down.
22: I'm ready. You ready?
23: So. I think so. You got a devilish look on your face, but go ahead.
22: We'll tell all the stories we can, and we will laugh about the ones we can't.
23: All right.
22: How about that?
23: That's even better. There's a lot we can't.
22: Yes. Joe Campbell is our guest, one-on-one with Greg Pogue, presented by Freeman Webb, Roy's Meat Service, right here, 94.9 The Fan.
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23: I wonder who does, man. I need to get some.
9: Hey, by the way.
23: Beat that out.
9: Yeah, you didn't say anything bad.
23: Nah,
9: 101 with Greg Pogue, presented by Freeman Webb, where Roy's Meat Service in East Nashville. This afternoon, from noon to 4 o'clock, a fish fry. And I just met your fish guy, Bobby Maxwell. Just came in. And I hear he's a rock star when it comes to, and it's a benefit for the Stratford football coaches. Call it like it is.
23: Yeah, well, Bobby's under a little pressure as well. You know, because first he said, well, he's always Facebook with his fish, everybody talking.
9: Yeah.
23: So then when I said what I was doing, he said, it might be too big for me. I said, nah, man, you can handle it. I said, but people will be coming and going. It won't be a big line,
9: but it'll just be 4 hours of it.
23: Yeah. Or until we'll run out.
9: Well, you run out, you just come over here and grab some stuff out of the put some of that Wagyu beef out there.
23: Oh, my goodness. Nobody be getting Wagyu.
9: There goes the fundraiser.
23: Right.
9: Joe Campbell is our guest, the all-time leading rusher in MTSU football history, OVC Player of the Year 1990, three-time All-OVC, 2 years in a row consensus All-American, meaning there was an All-American ballot. You were it.
23: Man,
9: that those 2 years. When was it junior pro? When did you think, hey, football's, I can do this. This is something I want to do.
23: You might not believe me, but from 4 years old on, I had an older brother. And it's funny because it seems like all the second sibling or the younger sibling is always athlete. But my brother was a heck of an athlete. He was faster than I was and everything. But so he would just take me out in the yard, man, against my wishes and run over me. And I didn't want to play football, and he'd run over me and I'd sit there till I got mad and crying and snot was running out of my nose, and I'd try to tackle him. So my father took me to Shelby Park.
9: Just down the hill here.
23: Down the hill. And I don't know, Buddy Pomeroy was the coach. So I had my own pads and stuff, you know. And so my father took me down to sign me up for football, and it was too late. I think he took me on a Monday. Sign up last day was Saturday, so they were practicing, and my dad comes down there. He's got the gift of gab, you know, and so we're sitting there. I got my stuff, and guy was like, "Well, Mr. Campbell, you know, sign ups were Saturday was the last day," and so my dad he just begged him, and so he said, "Well, just put him out there, you know, and see what he can do. You never know." So I would like to tell you they put me out there and pitched me the ball, and I ran an 80-yard touchdown, but I actually went out on defense. And I was playing outside linebacker, and they ran a reverse, and the kid was going down the field, and I caught him and tackled him. And then the guy looked at my dad and said, Buddy looked at my dad and said, "I think we got a spot for
9: him." Yeah.
23: Yeah. So from that point on.
9: You signed up Saturday. I just found you.
23: Yeah. Right. And it was just, and you know, it's funny because I from that point on, I just said I was going to play professional football. I never wanted to be a doctor, lawyer, Indian chief, cop, firefighter, anything. I never really had. Now I don't give this advice to kids. I certainly wouldn't give it to mine. But I never had a plan B. You know, I did good in school, good enough to stay because I knew I had to do that. You know, but football was the love of my life from day one.
9: Yeah,
23: and you know, like I said, I was able to. Have a cup of coffee in the NFL, play in the CFL, arena ball, and, you know, I don't regret anything.
9: But, and Joe Campbell, our guest, but coming out of Stratford High School,
22: you wanted to be a runner. You could have gone a lot of different places as a defensive back, right?
23: How tough?
22: I mean, because all the big boys were after you as a defensive back. It's sort of like Steve McNair. Steve McNair, Alabama wanted him as a safety. He said, no, I'm a quarterback.
23: Yeah.
22: And so what does he do? Goes to Alcorn State and does obviously what
23: he did.
22: Alabama offered him as a defensive back, and he said, I'm a quarterback. He said, you come here as a quarterback, you got to walk on. So he went to Alcorn State so he could be a quarterback. That's sort of like you, because you were, you know, because you played both ways. All the best athletes did back then.
23: Yeah.
22: And you could have done it a different way.
23: I really, I don't like, pat myself on the back, but I was a really good defensive back.
22: I didn't
23: love playing defensive back like I did. I mean, the only reason I played football was to play running back. I knew that playing defensive back was was part two of that. I knew I didn't mind it. I enjoyed it, but not like running the ball. And so, I mean, as a matter of fact, if I would have had to play defensive back in college, I probably would have played basketball in college. You know, so I had a few little offers in basketball as well. I don't get my basketball.
22: All right, It was your coach at Stratford, Charlie.
23: What, basketball?
22: Yeah.
23: Roberson.
22: Okay, by then. Roberson. Okay, yeah.
23: Mm-hmm.
22: So, you ever think back, man, I could have done it a different way? No need to.
23: I was blessed with, I think, a lot of common sense when I was younger. I knew that I was at 5'8", 5'9". I knew that, basketball was going to be, I don't want to say tough, but football at my size was just natural. And running the ball was natural. And I found out from my doctor that I just found out I'd been diagnosed with ADHD, a late diagnosis. And so my doctor gets upset because he said he hates that they call it attention deficit, the disorder part of it. He said it's not he curses. He says it's not a freaking disorder. He said your brain just works differently from the masses. And he said it probably helped you in sports. And what happens is whenever I hyper-focus, because one of my guys, Lemuel Collins, when I was in middle, we were beating somebody to death up there. And so we were on the sideline just goofing off. And he said, man, how do you feel when you run the ball? How does it work? You know, I couldn't explain. I said, Lem, the only thing I can tell you is when I get the ball, I can't hear anything. Everything slows down. The defense slows down. It's almost like I'm playing a video game. It's the best way I can. Then if I get tackled, I can hear the crowd again. But that's that. My doctor was saying that's that hyperfocus that helps you. So I, all along, I thought I was just a great running back. It turns out that I'm on the doggone spectrum, and that's what helped me probably.
22: Whatever works.
23: There you go.
22: Yeah.
23: There you go.
22: Well, 3,823 yards later, all-time leading rusher. For the Blue Raiders, 45 touchdowns all time, point score 272 all time, as well. And we're going to get into that. I did look, though, I was reading, because of all the, Hall of Fame stories, obviously, in the Blue Raiders Athletics Hall of Fame, that spiritual leader, did you see, there was a story written about you that with all these accolades and all these achievements, And being on the College Football Hall of Fame ballot, we're going to get you in, okay? I know a guy.
23: Okay.
22: We'll kneecap some people. We'll take the Stratford posse down there. They don't want to mess. I know.
23: Got a posse.
22: Oh, yeah, Jeff Roy's in the middle of the East Nashville posse. You do not. They elect governors out of this count, this district right
23: here. Yeah, right.
22: The mayor here, Bill Boner here.
23: Yes, sir.
22: I mean, this is, rich people's on the other side of the river. This right. side. Elects people.
23: Yeah.
22: Okay.
23: No doubt.
22: But it's but spiritual leader. Did you ever think that I read that just about an hour ago that you were the spiritual leader of the team?
23: Wow.
22: Is that success leads to leadership? Okay.
23: Yeah. That's humbling. That's humbling.
22: I'll find that. I'm not gonna look at it. I didn't make it up.
23: Well, what I live by is this, and I got six boys, and I didn't.
22: They found out what causes that.
23: My mother told me she was going to talk to me about the birds and bees.
9: Yeah, another week or so. They did. They found out. Yeah. They know exactly what causes that.
23: I thought it was the water, but it's not. But anyway, so, but the one thing that I tell people that out of all of the accolades that I ever received, the thing that I'm most proud about is if you, and I'm bet my life on it, because it's true. If you were to ask any teammate that I had, whether it be baseball, football, or basketball, they're going to tell you that little joker brought it every game. And this is what I tell my sons. I said, listen, we can only control what we can control: your effort, your attitude, and your toughness. You can be those three things every game. And I told my oldest boy, he was a basketball player and walked on at MTSU. He's 30, he'll be 31 in October. But I told him I never had a bad basketball game. He was like, come on, Dad. I said, nah, never had a bad basketball game. He said, you didn't miss. I said, I missed a lot of shots. I had a bad shooting game, but when I'm not shooting well, I play deep. I'm defending. I'm setting other guys up. I'm distributing the ball. I'm running, So you should never
9: rebounding, doing effort stuff.
23: I can control that, and so I said you do the game a disservice if you don't do those three, and so that's what I'm most proud of, And sometimes your best isn't good enough, and I tell this story, playing for the Cats, playing against Tampa Bay. I forgot the big cornerback they had. Andy Kelly threw an interception. Big, he's like 6'2", 215, this cornerback. Huge. He ended up playing for the Raiders. So he gets it, and he's running. He reverses field, and I got him teed up. He doesn't see me. I got him teed up. And so I slow it down, and the kids are listening. And he's bobbing and weaving, and I said, I saw him. He got right there, and I left my feet. And I said, you know what happened? He said, you knocked his helmet off. He fumbled. I said, nope, he ran flat over me. He did. Greg, he didn't break stride. He hit and ran over me and kept going.
9: That's why you didn't play defense.
23: Well, but the moral of the story was I gave that sucker all 180 pounds I had. It wasn't good enough. But guess what? If he picked that ball off again, he was going to get it again, and again and again. And so that's what I'm proud of. I remember, my late friend, I was just talking to his wife the other day, Darryl Hammonds. Oh, my gosh. And he's like a brother to me. And
9: what a loss.
23: Yeah, what a huge loss. And the things that his family went through was amazing. Mm. Would just make you cry. But anyway, I had an orbital blowout. And so I had to get a plate in my eye socket. And when I came back, the first game I was able to come back, I strolled out onto the field, and Darryl Hammond said, it's good to have you back. I missed that East Nashville walk of yours. And so those are the things I guess they mean by spiritual leader, because I love competing. I don't care as much about winning as I do about competing. And I feel like if you compete, the rest of the stuff takes care of itself. Yeah. So my mother, when I was young, she said, you're a poor loser, son. I said, no, that's not it. If you don't give me all you got, then I'm mad. If we go out there, Greg, if me and you go out there today and play against 2-on-2 against LeBron James and pick somebody, Steph.
9: How about Wimby? I'll let you guard Wimby.
23: Okay, if we play against LeBron James and Wimby, odds are we're going to lose.
9: Yeah, I would say.
23: Okay.
9: Yeah.
23: But if we go out there and bust our humps, we're going to compete. Yeah. We're going to bite, kick, scratch, and then I'm going to buy beer after the game for everybody.
9: I haven't been in a fight in my life as an adult. Some guy got in my face down in New Orleans. He was drunk, okay? Uh-huh. It reminds me of that. I don't know why I'm telling him, but it's what we do on this show. And he goes, I'm going to whip you. And I go, look, I absolutely believe you're going to whip me in my ass.
23: Yeah.
9: There's no doubt about it.
23: Right.
9: But you're not going to enjoy it.
23: That's it.
9: You're not going to enjoy it.
23: That's it.
9: Okay? Because I'm going to bite and scratch.
23: That's
9: and
23: what I'm
9: pull using. Hair.
23: You're going to compete.
9: I've got a hidden object in my trunks. Right. I mean, you're going to beat me up, but you're not going to enjoy it.
23: And that's kind of my motto.
9: You know what? He laughed and bought me a beer.
23: There you go. That's it. You got to respect it.
9: Yeah.
23: You got to respect it. And that's all I tell my kids, man. Just compete.
9: Yeah.
23: and I'm good, you know. And so it took my wife years to understand, you're too hard on them. No. I never get on my kids or any athlete that I've coached, whether it's a kid or an adult. I don't get on you for making a mistake, you know, mm-hmm. or whatever. I get on you for lack of effort. Like, you can always know your assignment. You can always bust your ass.
9: It's what you can control.
23: Yes. Yeah. And if and so all of that takes care of everything else. So,
9: well, we've had 30 minutes of conversation. Joe Campbell, our guest, one-on-one with Greg Pogue, presented by Freeman Webb right here at Roy's Meat Service. Today, from noon to 4, a benefit fish fry. That only thing Joe's going to be doing is hugging babies and their moms and eating fish.
23: I'm going to see if Bobby will let me drop a little bit, maybe. Let's see if we can talk. I'm going to try to talk to Bobby. He told me to stay away from
9: the So that's this afternoon at Roy's Meat Service in East Nashville. We've gone a half an hour, Joe.
23: Wow.
9: And haven't mentioned the name Boots.
23: Oh.
9: So get ready.
23: Oh,
9: okay, take it. Get ready for this one. I'm going to ask you, tell me about Boots, and I'm going to go help Bobby. I'm just going to let you talk, okay?
23: Boots, darling.
9: Yeah, all right. We got that coming up. Hey, let me tell you about a place down the Boulevard Bar and Grill. Love it. Jeff Neble, Tay, and Leia, the general managers there. Just great people. It's my hang. I'll just tell you. Well, it's actually where the MTSU football coaches and men's basketball shows are. The voice of the Blue Raiders, Chip Walters.
23: Chip.
9: I host the women's now. I'm doing the play-by-play for Rick Ensel, now his son Matt, down at your alma mater,
23: yes, sir.
9: As a matter of fact. Anyway, 2154 Middle Tennessee Boulevard, right there across from the campus, host of all the shows. They have daily specials. They're amazing. Every Wednesday, they got a smash burger and fries for $10, and it's like double. It's boom, boom, boom. You can't go to McDonald's for that. Okay,
23: no.
9: All right, and here
23: it's probably real beef too.
9: Oh yeah. Listen, McDonald's isn't a sponsor, so now they definitely won't be. Thanks, Joe. Anyway, Boulevard Murfreesboro.com. They even have a dog menu, meaning you can bring your dog, go out on the patio, and they have a dog menu that's, you know,
23: wow.
9: And it's not puppy chow.
23: Yeah,
9: it's not Purina. You can get them like beef, hamburger, chicken, stuff like that.
23: Dogs are living better than me.
9: Oh, yeah. I think it's five. I go in, it's $5 for a hamburger patty. I said, I'm the dog. Give me the patty.
23: Right.
9: No. Anyway, Jeff, great people there. It's really cool. They have 2J's Grill there in Murfreesboro as well. More with Joe Campbell when we come back right here at 94.9 The Fan.
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0: Well, the stories we tell during the commercial breaks. Yeah. Joe Campbell, 101 with Greg Pogue, presented by Freeman Webb, right here at Roy's Meat Service today. A benefit fish fry. Joe is the benefactor, but the star is Bobby Maxwell. He's getting set up right now with the fish fry to benefit Stratford football and their head coach. First time you ever met Boots Donnelly?
1: Not the football. Just, yeah, it's not going
0: to. Oh, no, no, no. Yeah,
1: yeah,
0: I know.
1: Yeah, yeah.
0: Oh, yeah. Well,
1: get that straight.
0: Well, no, this goes to the coach.
1: Yeah.
0: Because he's worked all summer and not made a penny.
1: Yeah. And he's busting his hump,
0: yeah,
1: man.
0: Because he doesn't really start on the payroll till school starts.
1: Right.
0: So
1: I just thought it'd be good to just.
0: We'll get, him into the community.
1: Get him into the community. Yeah.
0: So.
1: So that's what we're doing. And hopefully it'll bring some people out here and bring them together. And what I like about Roy's and what I like about East Nashville is it doesn't matter if you're black or white, Hispanic, you know.
0: Rich, poor.
1: I mean, people sit at this very table. I've sat at this table with district attorneys, you know, lawyers, everything, and janitors.
0: Yeah.
1: All at the same time.
0: It's where old East Nashville. East Nashville and new East Nashville get along.
1: Right.
0: Because they all got this. It's the only place I know in the world where you can go right over there and buy Wagyu beef.
1: Yeah.
0: It's $60 a pound.
1: Right.
0: You want an 8-ounce steak, it's going to cost you $30, mm-hmm, okay?
1: Yeah.
0: And right behind you, mealworms and night crawlers.
1: Man, it's got it all.
0: And frisbees.
1: All inclusive.
0: Yeah.
1: And t-shirts.
0: Well, everything in this meat case, you don't get at Kroger or Publix. I'll just tell you that.
1: Exactly.
0: First time you ever met Boots Donnelly?
1: First time.
0: Do you remember?
1: I do. He came to see me at Stratford.
0: Right.
1: And I'll never forget, the office worker came and said, you know, Coach Donnelly's office wants to see you. So I came down, and he introduced himself. And he called me Joseph. Joseph, he said, my name is Boots Donnelly. He said, I'm going to be your next head coach. That's what he told me. I was like, huh? And so, you know, at the time, I wasn't thinking Middle Tennessee State. I'm thinking Kentucky, Mississippi State, UT,
0: mm-hmm,
1: basically. Those were the three that I – because I knew I wasn't going far from home.
0: Right.
1: I knew that. And Middle wasn't even in the picture. And after I met him that day, I started doing my research. And
0: he is in the College Football Hall of Fame.
1: Yeah.
0: You need to be, but go ahead.
1: And I saw Marvin Collier, that quarterback.
0: Mm-hmm.
1: Man, he was awesome. And I saw some film on him, and I learned about the program, the undefeated season and everything. I was like, well. And then he said the right thing. He told me, he said, son, he said, I think you're the best running back in the state this year. And he said, now, if you come, he said, I'm going to play you at tailback. And he said, if you come to Middle, I'm not saying you'll start your freshman year, but you'll damn sure play. And I'm not going to redshirt you. I was sold, you know, at that point. At that point, UT and still talking about cornerback.
0: But you led the team in rushing as a freshman.
1: Well,
0: you led the team in rushing 4 years in a row.
1: Yeah. And it was funny because we were playing Eastern Kentucky my freshman year. And at that time, I wasn't starting, and I was pissed. And we were losing, and I got in the game in, like, the fourth quarter, and I had 90 yards and 10 carries. And Coach Donnelly said all he kept hearing the whole game was, you got to give me the ball. He was trying to do my voice. You got to give me the ball. So when we get back to Murfreesboro, that Monday he calls me in his office, and he said, son, I'm trying to protect you. He said, you're small. And I said, Coach, I'm not worried about it. I said, when I start worrying about being small, you worry about it then. I said, I've been small all my life. And he looked at me and said, well, I'll be there. And he said, get out of my office. And then I was starting that next week. So the rest is history.
0: Well, and just run through the numbers. Led MTSU, obviously, in the Blue Raiders Hall of Fame. All-time leading rusher, 3,800 plus, 45 touchdowns. Still the record. Points scored, that.

0: OVC Player of the Year 1990, three times All OVC, and in 90 and 91, you went over 1,000 each year, and you were consensus. When you say consensus, that means every All-American team had you. So you were two-time consensus All-American, so it worked out.
1: It did. It did. And Doug Matthews, I ran into him years later. And after I was done playing, and he said, "Son, you could have played tailback at Tennessee."
0: Yeah,
1: and that was kind of that kind of affirmed everything. I was good after that.
0: Well, he recruited this area for you when he was on Johnny Major's staff, right?
1: He did. Yeah, I'll never forget. I had he and Johnny Majors was at my home in the den, and
0: what was Johnny Majors like?
1: The truth.
0: Yeah, that's all I got.
1: Well,
0: he's dead. He's not gonna come whip us.
1: Well, no. Johnny, Coach Majors was great. The night he came to our house, though, I think he had had a few drinks, some cocktails, though. You can smell it, which was perfect for my house because my dad had a few.
0: Yeah, there you go.
1: So they
0: Coach and Dad were back in the kitchen.
1: Yeah. So I never forget because Coach Matthews slipped him a couple of mints. And my mom had these mints out. You know, the little old folks mints, the little soft colored ones that around Easter. And Coach Matthews slipped him about two or three of those. But yeah. But Coach Majors was all right. He was all right.
0: When you think of your time at what's the first thing that your crowning moment, the thing that you take away from your days as the all-time greatest running back in Blue Raiders history? What's your takeaway?
1: Well, what you just told me about being a spiritual leader is I got to process that thing over. Yeah. I didn't even know that. I got to read that. But what I take away is not so much as it's going to sound corny maybe, but honest to God truth, and I think it's just gone out of college football today. What I take away is the brotherhood that we had, the love that we all had for each other, and that comes from living together for 4 years, sweating together, bleeding together, playing for crazy Coach Donnelly together, going through all that stuff. And when you go through that with a group of guys, it forges a bond. And I'd be the first to admit I had a really good career there, but what I developed with those guys, like, to be honest, I was talking to Ken Tippins one time, and we got off the phone. He's like, "Love you, dog." I said, "Love you too." And my wife was like, "Dude, you don't even tell me that when we get off the phone," you know. And so I didn't even think about it, but it's a different kind of deal. I mean, and I think that college football now has lost that. You got guys, I know Chris Massaro in the middle, he called them mercenaries.
0: Mm-hmm. Oh, that's right.
1: You got a guy that comes in, he's here for a year. He doesn't care about your culture. He doesn't care about rivals.
0: The college, you need to fix it. Well, your greed initially caused it.
1: Yeah.
0: Right? You know, when your coaches... editorial comment here. You got Nick Saban in front of Congress making $10 million a year base, and says we can't pay players. I say, come on,
1: right. Yeah.
0: Well, then you make $9 million,
1: right?
0: Okay, all right, or eight. But here it is. This is a GoBlueRaiders.com. It was the story announcing you being inducted in the Blue Raiders Hall of Fame in 2008. This is the last paragraph. He was named to the Associated Press All-American, Kodak AFC All-American, Walter Camp All-American, and Sports Network All-American teams in 90 and 91. That's consensus. He rushed for over 1,000 yards in both 1990 and 1991 and was a spiritual leader both on and off the field. That's on the MTSU website.
1: Man, that blows me away. Greg, that blows me away. But I'd like to think that was, due to the effort and the results are the product of my effort and the way I attack the competition.
0: NFL, Rams, Oilers, and then the CFL.
1: Yeah.
0: Well,
1: Yeah, and again, when I was at the Oilers, I went to the Rams, made it to the last cut. They had five running backs on the roster when I got there. So Coach Don's like, man, I was like the second leading rusher off the preseason. Matter of fact, Flipper Anderson and the other guys, Flipper and I forget the other guy. They used to call me the Smurf because I mean, I was doing the same things there that I was doing. And honestly, I mean, I was doing the same things there that I was doing in the middle. And they used to always say, man, put the Smurf in. We want to see him run, you know. And I got into we were talking a little smack, Kevin Green, because he was like, you ain't going to make it in this league tiptoeing like that, rookie. And I'm like, dude, I'm not tiptoeing. And the way I ran, when I'm up in the box, I take short steps. And I take short steps so my feet, I can put them on the ground at any time and cut.
0: And then explode.
1: And when I get out, I open up. My stride opens up. And so I told him, I said, dude, I'm not tiptoeing. I said, trust me, I'm not tiptoeing.
0: Well,
1: so,
0: you're waiting for the hole to develop. And you see where the line is.
1: Right,
0: yeah.
1: Because God bless me with the vision that I had. And Coach Donnelly.
0: You know who's good at that? Saquon Barkley.
1: Yeah.
0: He will wait and then explode.
1: Yeah. And Coach Donnelly. What I love about Coach Donnelly, he coached you accordingly. He coached you according to who you were and how you ran. So we'd go over a play and he'd tell Ricky Martin, hey, hit it right here in this hole, press the hole. He used to say, press the hole. And then he'd tell me, Joe, now I'm going to start you that way. He said, where you end up, that's between you and, God. And so, when I went to the Oilers, man, again, they put me a slot receiver. And I was like, dude, here we go again. This is the same thing coming out of high school. I'm not a slot receiver. I'm not a cornerback.
0: Yeah.
1: And so, that, you know, 2 years with that didn't work out like I wanted it to, like they wanted it to. And then I find myself in Canada. Two running backs had gotten hurt for Ottawa. And I go to Hamilton. Then I get traded to Ottawa. They got two running backs that got hurt. I didn't know anything about the ratio. Mm-hmm. You know, you can only have 17 Americans.
0: Yeah,
1: on the team,
0: even at that much, really. Yeah, yeah, but there was a limit on how many. Yeah,
1: right.
0: On how many Americans.
1: And so they typically save those spots for the skilled guys.
0: Yeah.
1: And so when I got there, Jerry Collins and some Richardson guy both got hurt. So they bring me in. But you know, when they heal up, it's going to be a problem because somebody's got to go. And show you how stubborn I am. I was young, didn't know. So I could catch. You know, when I was with the Oilers, Ernest Givens used to always – we had a guy named Gary Wellman, that hands were suspect. And Ernest used to always tease him, said, man, he said, Joe's a damn tailback and his hands are better than yours. And Gary's thing was him and Floyd Reese were USC alum.
0: Mm-hmm.
1: And Gary's thing was, well –
0: the UCLA. Huh? Yeah, UCLA. Floyd was at UCLA.
1: Was he UCLA? Yeah, I thought he was UCLA. Yeah. Okay, they were buddies. And Gary Wellman would say, hey – I'm still here, guys. That was his, and he played golf with Floyd. I didn't play golf, man. I'm not, you know, practice over with. I'm going home. I don't want to see the coach. So, anyway, make a long story short. So I was doing that thing again, and when I got to Canada, when those two tailbacks came back, they moved me to slot receiver because I could catch. I didn't understand at the time. I told Coach Adam Rita, I'm not a slot. Because he said, hey, Joe, get in and get some slot. I just said, no, I'm not a slot. I've just rushed for 100-some yards for you guys. Put his ass in the slot. You know what I mean? And just, but looking back now that we, you know, we do that as we get older, he was putting me a slot so he could keep me, you know. And now you got a guy that can play tailback and a slot. So if he needed me a tailback, I could go there. So, you know, he was trying to help me and I was too stubborn and too dumb to realize it. So, you know. But like Coach Donnelly always said, if God meant for you to look in your past, he'd have put your eyes in the back of your head. So it is what it is.
0: Joe Campbell is our guest. We are at Roy's Meat Service 101 with Greg Pogue, presented by Freeman Webb. And this afternoon from noon to 4, benefit fish fry. Joe's the greeter. He says he's going
1: to
0: drop.
1: To the greeter.
0: You're the greeter
1: at Walmart. I'm going to give you a vest like they got at Walmart.
0: You're the greeter. You're going to meet, and we're to benefit the new Stratford game. So you got a son playing Stratford, huh? That must be cool watching that. I'm watching him play. Are you all right with
1: it's
0: it?
1: Not.
0: It's not.
1: You would think it's Greg. It worries me to death. Listen,
0: yeah.
1: I can get hit by a train, and I'll get up and dust myself off and go. My babies, man, my boys are my baby. Even my 31-year-old, my baby. Whenever they get the ball or whatever, my stomach's in knots, man. I hate it. I didn't let my kids play football for the longest. And everybody, man, I'm not letting them go. You know, and when they got in when little Joe, the third, got in the eighth grade, he started playing. And and I told the coach Hayes Marshall up at DuPont Hadley, I said, man, he's not me. You know, don't expect this out of him. I said, he probably can't even play. And so his first time, this is no lie, check with Coach Marsh, his first time touching the ball in the game against DuPont Tyler, he caught a swing pass and went like 50 yards for a touchdown. And Hayes turns around and he's pointing at me in the stands.
0: He can't play.
1: Yeah. But again, this is true, guy. I got to tell the truth. I told Hayes, I said, listen, and this is why my wife says I'm too hard. I said, listen, Hayes, I didn't say he wasn't fast. I said, but that swing pad, that route, there's a busted coverage. I said, he didn't juke anybody. He didn't break a tackle. He just ran straight. You know what I'm saying? I could do that now with two bad hips, with two false hips. So, but, yeah, he turned out to be a great athlete at Stratford. Now I got Josh Campbell, my 16-year-old. Joe graduated. He's going to be playing at TSU this coming fall. And Josh is now, he'll be a junior. So it's exciting, but at the same time, it's gut-wrenching.
0: Is he the youngest of the bunch?
1: Oh, no. We
0: How
1: got a lot
0: got?
1: More to got to go before. Let's see. I got eight total, but.
0: You know, they found out what causes that. I mentioned that earlier.
1: Yeah, and like I said, my mother said she's going to talk to me about the breaking of bees here soon. But, yeah. So.
0: I think you figured it out.
1: So Josh is 16. I got two 13-year-old identical twin boys that might end up being my best two athletes. They're at Hadley now. And then I've got another 11-year-old boy. That's the one everybody, the Facebook sensation, little Harry Potter. I'm going to be doing this parenting thing for a while.
0: Yeah, well, good for you.
1: Yeah.
0: Keeps
1: you
0: young.
1: That's what they
0: say. You're looking good, man.
1: I appreciate it. I'm trying, man. I'm as many cigars as I smoke, I got to eat right and drink water. So, got to counter that.
0: Well, yeah, I'm down to my last bad habit.
1: Okay.
0: That's a Vince Gill song. I'm down to my last bad habit.
1: I like that. I'm going to adopt that. Well, no, I still got about three, but I'm whittling them down.
0: Yeah, no, I'm not. That's a Vince Gill song. That's not Greg Pogue. Okay, I'll just tell you that.
1: I'm
0: in double digits.
1: I love a good cigar. And my wife was on me. She said, you need to cut back on those cigars.
0: But you don't inhale.
1: No, that's what you're gonna. My doctor smokes cigars. Right? Yeah, and she said, you're gonna leave me here with all these kids. And
0: it's like Bill Clinton. I didn't inhale.
1: Right. So I listened for a while, and I stopped going to my place out there in Rivergate. And I went by that one day, and the guy said, Joe, you hadn't been in, man. What's going on? We missed you. I said, well, old ball and chain's on me about smoking these cigars, and I kind of backed off. He said, well, Joe, we're gonna sell these. He said, Joe, he put his arms around me. He said, Joe, we're going to sell these cigars whether you ever buy another one or not. He said, but let me tell you something, brother. He said, if you do nothing but eat vegetables and drink water, you know what's going to happen? I said, what? He said, you're going to die healthy. I said, well, damn, give me a box of those cigars, brother. So I've been going ever since.
0: This afternoon, noon to 4, Roy's Meat Service, East Nashville, Fish Fry, Benefit, Stratford football coach. Looking forward. Joe, good to see you, man.
1: Good to see you as well, Greg.
0: We haven't known each other for 80 years.
1: Yeah, and I remember those you did that Hunter's Lane game.
0: Yeah.
1: Yeah, and I remember that was the last time I'd seen you actually in the pit working.
0: Gosh.
1: Yeah, been a while.
0: Yeah.
1: Yeah. But I saw that game. It came back. Somebody put it on Facebook, and so it's back floating around, man. Now, so
0: yeah, Coach Pig, dude, I think he's doing well. Yeah,
1: yeah, he still got that hair coming out of his shirt up in his chest,
0: and he's still got those coaching shorts that are like
1: the bike shorts.
0: Yeah, the bike shorts that are like two times too small.
1: Yeah.
0: all up in his butt.
1: Hey, man.
0: And those ridge shoes and the white socks.
1: Oh, yeah, that's him.
0: Yeah, man.
1: That's him.
0: Thanks, Joe.
1: All right, thank you.
0: Hey, bud. Good to see you, man.
1: You as well.
0: Joe Campbell's been our guest. Brandon Bigsby producing back at 94.9 The Fan. Everybody have a great rest of your weekend. 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
3: Here is your latest Middle Tennessee weather. The forecast calls for partly sunny skies with showers and thunderstorms possible, a high near 89, and heat index values near 97. Rain chances continue with patchy fog and a low near 73. Sunday will be partly sunny, near 93, with heat index values up to 105. 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
9: Hopefully, based on that list of injuries, that Kyle Shanahan is going to be okay in the long run. So that's the most important thing right off the jump here, Emmett. And it just goes to show you, it doesn't matter whether you're the head coach or an NFL team or you're just listening to us on ESPN Radio. Guys, slow down. Yeah, don't look at your phone. Be careful because, driving is one of the most dangerous things we do every single day.
10: Yeah, and you could actually not be doing any of the things you stated. You could be hand on 10 and 2, and somebody else, you know, could hit you. So just be very careful. It does sound like he will be okay. And that's the thing I'm happy for, because when it first popped up on the screen, my heart dropped for a second.
9: I mean, so. I was immediately thinking, wait a second, serious injuries in a car accident. Yeah. Who knows exactly where this goes? So I'm glad that it seems like Kyle will be able to, by the time we hopefully, Emmett, get into the season, be able to do his job as per usual, and it won't have great impact on a 49ers team. I think, Emmett, it's safe to say, like, three of the teams in that division has significant Super Bowl aspirations. I'm Aaron Goldhammer. He is Emmett Goldenhammer, and Emmett are on ESPN Radio and on the ESPN app. Emmett, as far as LeBron is concerned here, one of the things that came out of his statements on social media yesterday when he decided to go to Philadelphia, as Emmett, I think, just banged his
10: I just knee. Hit my knee on my desk.
9: Be careful.
10: Right? I'm sorry. All right.
9: Driving cars or driving shows can be dangerous, I guess.
10: Oh, man.
9: Emmett, that he implied this is my last decision. I don't know how LeBron knows that, because he's old.
10: I mean, it's him. That's how he knows it.
9: Well, but Emmett, he said when he came back to Cleveland that he was never going to leave Cleveland again. I think he thought he was going to play in L.A. for the rest of his career. Emmett, nobody really knows what the future holds. I can't say with any definitive clarity that this is definitely the last time that LeBron will decide to go and play somewhere.
10: So Half-Baked is one of my favorite movies, and there's a line in there that I'll use here. I believe him, yo. I don't know why, but I do. I believe him. I don't think he says that if he has any intention, because in his statement, he starts off by saying something you and I were on, that he was probably going to retire.
9: Yeah.
10: He said he actually thought it was his last game after the last one he played with the Lakers. Things obviously changed, but that... I think he's being honest with himself that he is about ready to retire. Not quite, but you know, once you start thinking about it and you really,
9: that's,
10: you know,
9: that's
10: realize
9: when
10: it.
9: Comes pretty quickly. Now,
10: right.
9: I think LeBron looks to be in as good a shape as any 40-plus-year-old person I have ever seen in the history of planet Earth.
10: Right.
9: You know, I don't know if Hercules was a real person. I don't know what he looked like at 40, but LeBron looks pretty darn good to be going and playing a basketball season, which is part of the reason why everybody thinks that he can have such a significant impact on the Sixers. But, I mean, I think the reason why you and I felt like retirement was close, his son is now his ex-teammate in the NBA. He created one of his teammates. Like, Not in a video game. I'm talking about, like, biological here.
10: He's like, man, we need a guard. Let me make one. You know what I'm saying? Right.
9: Emmett, you're not. How many father-son combinations did he play with? So I imagine, while LeBron is still, you know, I think he's a little corny, but he's pretty hip for a guy who's 40-plus years old, because he's LeBron, he's got to be looking at some of his teammates, Emmett, and thinking to himself, man, when you were born, I was in the league. I played with Kevin Willis, and I played against Cooper Flagg.
10: Right.
9: Like, Kevin Willis was born in 1962. Cooper Flagg was born in 2008.
10: Right.
9: He played against both of them. Like, at a certain point, the surroundings around you told you that it was close to time for you to retire. Dave McMenamin knows LeBron, I think, as well as just about anybody in the media. Covered him here in Cleveland and then, of course, in Los Angeles. Now, Dave is from Philadelphia, so I don't know if he's about to get on a plane and go back and cover LeBron in Philly, because I know he's got ties there. He was on Game Night last night and was pressed on whether he really believes that this will be LeBron's last decision.
11: You know what? I've been covering for him for too long to say that. I wish I could say with definitive confidence that this is it and LeBron's going to retire after 25 seasons, but like, let's just play this out. Let's say it goes as well as it possibly can go. He wins a championship next year to get 5. He wins another championship the following year to get 6. He's tied with Michael Jordan. He's going to retire and not play a 26th season? Like, of course not. So he continues. So I'm not ready to say this will be his last contract ever.
10: Dave makes a good point there. I think that's the only way he is in 2 years and done.
9: Okay.
10: Yeah,
9: because
10: at that point, you got to at least give it a shot, you know, if you can top that.
9: How about this? So it's 2 years, but the second year is a player option. So this may be LeBron's last season. He hasn't totally clarified that. I mean, I don't know that anybody really could look that far into the future and know. But if he ends this contract by going to Game 7 and losing, then I don't think he could retire then either. If he's looking at it and he's like, man, this could have gone either way for me to get one more championship and I still feel like I'm contributing. If he's still healthy and he still has the passion to compete, I can't tell you definitively that this won't be his last year, and I can't tell you with any clarity that he won't be playing in three more years.
10: Yeah, I think he's going to play two. That's kind of been what, when I heard it was a two-year deal, it was a player option, whatever, I was like, it sounds like he plans on playing two just in case they don't win a championship this year. You come back and you kind of further the process. Let's hear from Sham Sharania, ESPN Senior Insider. He was on First Take, and he kind of agrees with me.
12: He's signing a two-year deal, a player option for a potential 25th season. So the Sixers and LeBron James are going into this that he could very well play a historic record 25th season. And this is about Bob Myers and Mike Gansey and a slew of their players from Tyrese Maxey, Jaylen Brown, Joel Embiid, all calling LeBron James, having relationships with LeBron James, specifically Tyrese Maxey, and selling them on that vision that it was about winning. And so LeBron James made a decision today that he believes the Sixers are best positioned to go out there and win a championship.
9: Nobody can really predict the future, though, Emmett. I mean, he could have a significant injury. I'm not hoping for that, but he's played his whole career really without having to deal with something like that. At some point, you wonder whether – I hope he gets to retire on his own terms. I guess let me put it that way.
10: You know?
9: Yeah. Like, you don't want him to have something happen and then he doesn't get to say goodbye the way that he wants to. But just because they're calling him and talking to him, the player option tells me that LeBron is going to reevaluate his situation every offseason now, and that he's really a year-to-year type of guy, right?
10: Yeah, and also, we knew this in Cleveland. He signed a second time a bunch of, you know, one-year player, and then second-year player option.
9: The one plus one, they call it.
10: Yeah,
9: right?
10: It's also a way to keep the organization honest. Too, you know, like, let's make sure that we don't get here and you go, all right, well, we're not going to tinker with anything else, just go ahead. So maybe that's something to do with it. I see him playing 2 years and then I think he's done, rides off into the sunset,
9: and he
10: starts
9: some
10: media company
9: as a Philadelphia 76er. His last game he will be playing in a Sixers uniform.
10: I believe so. I think after that, there's probably some type of big ceremony in Cleveland where they unveil a statue and name a street after him.
9: Sure.
10: You know, so I think that's going to happen. But I think his last basketball days will be with the 76ers.
9: I agree now. I thought Cleveland, but now I think it just makes too much sense for him to just end in Philadelphia. But yeah. Emmett, I want Cleveland to know it can't just be any street. You can't name an alley after LeBron.
10: Oh, no.
9: I'm talking major. No offense to Andrew Carnegie, okay? But that might be James Boulevard. Like, you got
10: to. No, you got East 9th. You got to be LeBron James Way.
9: East 9th. East 9th Street? For people that don't know Cleveland, East 9th is like the main thoroughfare.
10: It's the main artery downtown. Yeah. That or Ontario. You know, because that's kind of weird.
9: But Ontario is like a legend. I don't know. We'll talk about this in Cleveland and we'll figure it out. Tune in. Right. Baseball action today as Nationals host the Diamondbacks. Coverage starts 3:30 Eastern time on ESPN Radio and on the ESPN app. Coming up next, oh boy, Emmett, they're going to make us do it. They want to know what Cleveland thinks about all of this. So we're going to have to go through that on Hammer and Emmett next.
13: So about this. So tell us about this. I see the trailer on it, and see you got up in the suspended up in the. Oops.
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3: 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We're on the ESPN app. We are presented by Progressive Insurance. Emmett, I want to remind everybody from 30 for 30 podcast, the betrayal of Shohei Ohtani is a real story behind a scandal that almost ruined it all. On paper, Ipe Mitsuhara was Shohei Ohtani's interpreter, but he was so much more than that. They were a team closer than brothers until it all went horribly wrong. The betrayal of Shohei Ohtani tells the story of a relationship that detonated into one of sports' biggest scandals. Check out The Betrayal of Shohei Ohtani. The first two episodes are out on Tuesday, July 28th, and this looks really interesting. Mm-hmm. Episodes 3 through 6 to follow subsequent Thursdays and Tuesdays wherever you get your podcasts. I'm Aaron Goldhammer. He is Emmett Golden. We're presented by Progressive Insurance. Emmett, is there a betrayal of Cleveland, Ohio here from LeBron? We thought for a long time he might be coming back, end his career back at home. He decides not to do that. How are you feeling as a Cavs fan today?
4: Not betrayed. I was disappointed because I thought the story would be awesome. You know, outside of that, I get it. I understand that the 76ers are a really good team with a good roster, good organization. And one of the things that I've seen is everyone trying to place blame on different people in Cleveland. Right? Like, why LeBron didn't come here? Was it, you know, because he wanted Anthony Davis or Kyrie in Cleveland, or because he didn't like James Harden? And maybe those things are true. Maybe none of them are true. I wonder, what role did Kenny Atkinson play? Right, the head coach of the Cavaliers, because Miami was a team he was considering. Eric Spoelstra has won championships as head coach. Nick Nurse, where he ultimately end up, has won a championship.
0: Right.
4: You look at
0: and Nick Nurse is represented by Clutch.
4: By Clutch. Yeah, you go out, you look at Golden State, Steve Kerr, multiple championships. So in this equation, Kenny Atkinson was the only head coach that has yet to win a championship. I wonder if that played a role or not.
0: Emmett, I think maybe it did a small extent just to this point. I mean, Kenny Atkinson really has made himself into a punchline, and I hope that changes because he's too good a coach for everybody to just tell the same stupid joke over and over and over again. Hey, Emmett, did you know analytically the Cavs signed LeBron James yesterday?
4: Mm-hmm. Yeah, but he set himself up for that, though.
0: But Emmett, he did. He opened the door down 3-0 in a series to go on after blowing a 22-point lead in 7 minutes in game one of the Eastern Conference Finals and say that his stats say that the Cavs should be up 2-1. Like, that's just, it's never, that's
4: expected score.
0: Right.
4: Beware of it. All right. Beware of it.
0: Actual score, more important than expected score.
4: Way more important.
0: So do I think LeBron rolled his eyes a little bit at some of that stuff? Yes, I do. But if I think LeBron felt like his best chance to win a championship was in Cleveland, I think, and the team was coached by Kenny Atkinson, I think he would just come in and replace the coach. He's done that in other places before, and I think he could have done it. I wonder, Emmett, to your point about, you know, the Dan Gilbert relationship has been so up and down over the course of the years, and I don't want to sit here and speculate. I don't know whether LeBron and Dan talked during this whole thing, but I'd be fascinated to know the answer to that question. And how that conversation went to me is the most important Cleveland-centric conversation that LeBron could have had in this whole thing. Because while he knows Kobe Altman and some of the other, Brandon Weems is likely the next GM of the Cavs, is a friend of LeBron's going way back, the relationship with the Gilbert family, I think, matters. And I just wonder whether LeBron and Dan talked at any point during the process. Yeah,
4: I mean, I think they put the letter and all that behind them. I mean, LeBron did come back, spend 4 years here,
0: win
4: the championship.
0: Yeah, but I don't think they're like friends. I don't think they ever would go to lunch together. Yeah.
4: No, I don't think they're friends. But I don't know, how often does LeBron go to lunch with Bob Myers? You know what I'm saying? Like, I don't know. I don't know if he hangs out with any of these guys.
0: There's a respect there, though, that I don't know. Despite the fact that he came home and won a title, I don't think that the LeBron-Dan relationship is in a very you know, friendly. I don't think they're like.
4: I don't know. I mean, look at the way that, especially when they put it behind him, the way LeBron has been treated. Even when he left again for 8 years, every time LeBron came to Cleveland, they had posters outside the locker room. They welcomed Bronny back, had baby pictures. They did, you know, a moment of, you know, like celebrating his career during a timeout every time. So I don't know the relationship, but it seemed like the Cavaliers, once they put that behind them, like all they did was open the door and really just go, LeBron, it's all you, bro. Whatever you want, we'll provide you.
0: Emmett, one thing I know a lot of Cavs fans feel, I'm not putting you on this, but I think I've talked to a lot of my friends who feel this way, is that their lack of roster movement this offseason could not have helped their chances to try to make this reunion happen. That's where Kendrick Perkins is. He is our ESPN NBA analyst and talked about that yesterday on the NBA Today.
1: Cleveland actually should be kicking themselves in the ass right now because they actually look bad and they lost in this situation. LeBron James, like, this situation was drawn out because LeBron James was trying to be patient with Cleveland to see if they were going to do something. I believe that if Cleveland would have pressed the go button and would have traded for Jaylen Brown first, whether that was giving up Donovan Mitchell or Evan Mobley, LeBron James would have went back to Cleveland. But since Philly not only was pursuing LeBron James, they actually made a move that made them eye candy. And so, again, when you look at their situation now, I don't care. Everybody's talking about, well, how are they going to play? What style are they going to play? We all know how great of a coach Nick Nurse is. He won a championship. It's not going to be hard to get those guys to buy in.
4: Well, they were never going to trade Donovan Mitchell anywhere, you know, because we just talked about the Cavs and how they treat people. Donovan embraced Cleveland the moment he came here, so he is now being treated the way LeBron was treated when he's here. They treat all their players great, but they have some loyalty to Donovan Mitchell. Now, Evan Mobley, they got some loyalty to him, too. I personally would have made that move, but the trade for Brown happened before Donovan Mitchell signed an extension. Right. And I think the hesitation, be it right or wrong, was, do we want to trade away Evan Mobley without a commitment from Donovan Mitchell? Because if we do all this, LeBron comes for a year and leave, we don't have much of a future in our roster.
0: You know, Evan Mobley is younger than Jaylen Brown. Evan Mobley has size that Jaylen Brown doesn't. I don't know what the Cavs' big man rotation would look like if they had traded Evan Mobley for Jaylen Brown. But the Cavs have put a lot of stock in Evan Mobley as a player.
4: They have,
0: Emmett.
4: Yeah.
0: And we've seen him be an all-star. We've seen him be the sort of de facto defensive player of the year. Wemby was going to win it, but then he got hurt. So.
4: But even if, all right, he was the second best defensive player in the league. That's still pretty damn good.
0: He's definitely evolved into an elite defensive player nobody can deny. But, Emmett, I don't think he's on anybody's list of superstars. I don't know that you can go buy his signature shoe anywhere. So, and the Cavs are banking on him evolving into that. And so maybe their feeling was, we don't want to give up on Mobley, even if it costs us the chance to reunite with LeBron. If that's the case, they better be right about Evan Mobley.
4: I also think we're focused on the present. A star pops up and wants to get out of their place fairly often in the NBA, and the Cavaliers didn't spend their biggest asset. So maybe there's another guy in the future.
0: Who knows where that's going to take them? All right, Emmett, up next, we hear from a doctor of bad takes. Hammer and Emmett continues next.
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1: Hello there. I'm Mark Robbins with some breaking news into ESPN Radio. ESPN's Adam Schefter and Nick Wagoner report. The San Francisco 49ers, their head coach Kyle Shanahan, suffered significant injuries in a car accident on July 14th. And now he will be limited by doctors as the Niners open up training camp. Shanahan suffered a broken nose, three broken ribs, and he broke his hand in the collision and needed over 40 stitches in his face, suffering a concussion as well. Shanahan collided with an SUV near his Northern California home. The driver of the SUV was not injured. It's on to Philadelphia for LeBron James, signing with the Sixers for 2 years, $8 million. So now he's playing with Joel Embiid, Jaylen Brown, Tyrese Maxey. You get the idea. It's a super talented group, but ESPN's Michael Wilborn isn't sure it's enough to win a title, at least at the beginning.
2: Let's go back for a second to when LeBron James was at his absolute athletic height, 2010-2011 season. He's playing with Dwayne Wade. Nobody on this roster is Dwayne Wade. He's playing with Chris Bosh. Those guys played, all three of them, 76 games or more that season, and they did not win the championship. It took a year.
1: And that was Michael Wilbon of PTI on ESPN SportsCenter. Good news from training camp of the Chiefs as it's about to begin. Patrick Mahomes has been cleared to be a full participant in camp. Of course, he's coming back from a torn ACL last year. 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

0: the World Cup. Mm-hmm. We're talking about how we should have called him El Zinho during the World Cup, but it's time to shift our attention baseball, and then Mark Zinner, future football bets are certainly on the horizon as our gambling analyst, the doctor of bad takeology, Mark Zinno, joins us now. Zinno, you were on the air yesterday when LeBron made the decision to go to Philadelphia, so let's relive the moment as you were hosting ESPN Radio with Randy Scott.
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1: Whoa!
4: On a two-year, $8 million deal with a player option. 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
1: Wow.
5: That was an authentic whoa right there. You could tell that was a natural reaction, Mark.
1: I was pumped.
0: What was the first thing? You were excited about this. Explain your level of excitement. Because you were right or because you think it's the right decision for him or both?
1: Both. I'm not excited as a Knicks fan. I mean, I know a lot of Knicks fans right now, and I've seen them on social media who are all sort of boasting, oh, bring it on. Yeah, it'll be fun to sweep LeBron into the playoffs again. I would pump the brakes and not get too far out over my skis. Again, I've said repeatedly, this is just me being objective and putting my fanhood aside here. The Knicks' historic playoff run will be incredibly tough to duplicate again. You're not going to have a net plus 40 rating, the highest in NBA playoff history. Like, it's going to be more difficult. It's not going to be that easy. And should you face the Sixers again, I don't know that you're going to have the same level of performance from everybody, and you're going to have the same level of health and good fortune and all the other stuff. So, but yeah, I always said from the beginning, it was the best basketball fit for LeBron. It was the smartest decision for him. And you know what it says more than anything, guys? The dude puts winning first.
5: Yeah.
1: There are a lot of other motivations and a lot of other places that all made sense to everybody. This was the one where he said, you know what? Two things matter to me. Winning and a championship / immortality. Because if they raise the Larry O'Brien trophy, they could.
0: Raise the banner.
1: If they raise the banner
0: down the Nets just
1: for the first time in 44 years in Philadelphia for the 76ers, LeBron is the only man on the planet to have four titles in four cities in the NBA, and it's his fifth title, one behind Jordan. I mean, this is a legacy-defining sort of decision.
5: Yeah, do you think it's that easy, though, that they'll win the championship this year, go ahead and just mail the Larry O to Philly right now?
1: No, I don't think it's a fait accompli that they'll win it. It's not going to be easy, especially in year one. Nick Nurse has a heck of a job in front of him, making all these pieces fit and match and everything else. I mean, you know, but objectively, the starting five sounds pretty good.
0: Yeah, well,
1: just
0: that's
1: if you just read the names.
0: That's assuming that Embiid's going to be there.
1: Here's the thing, Hammer, like, if he plays, okay, 25 games, if he plays one quarter of the season, okay, that's still a 50-win team for the 76ers.
0: I agree, and the only thing that matters is that he's there in the games that matter the most, but the story
5: playoffs
0: of Joel Embiid's career is that he hasn't been. Mark Zinno is with us. He is our ESPN betting analyst. Not batting, betting analyst.
5: Well, he's a little league coach. He probably can be a betting analyst, too.
1: Not to the ball, guys. Not to the ball.
5: Okay. Yeah, hitting coach, first guy to go, though. Remember that when things go south.
0: Doctor of bad takeology, do you have a baseball play today that we should be focused on? We have 15 games across the majors.
1: All right, I'll give you two quick ones. I'm going to actually back the Marlins first five here to snap this losing streak.
0: They've
1: lost 10 in a row. Now, I'm only taking the first five because I want to keep the on the money line because I want to keep the tie in my back pocket here. But Yuri Perez has been better at home throughout his career. Randy Vasquez, who was just subbed in like an hour ago to start for J.P. Sears, a guy with a 1.51 whip, and opposing hitters are batting .301 against him. Look, if Miami doesn't have a lead after five, chances are they're not going to do it against this Padres bullpen, which is fantastic. So they got to get a lead early. They got to get to Vasquez early. If they can do that, get a lead after five, I think they hold on. But if they're trailing, guess what? I don't need the last four innings. And then the other one I'm doing, I'm back in Skeens today at home. Pirates only scored two runs last night at home. They're the highest-scoring home team in baseball. After losing nine consecutive Paul Skeens starts, they've won the last three. Think they make it four here. Imanaga's been hit around a bunch this year. And again, I don't think you're going to keep this Pirates offense in back-to-back games under five runs.
5: How about, you know, the NFL? There are a couple teams in camp. Literally everybody will be back. Is there an NFL future you like that we should keep an eye on?
1: I'm really going to get you guys over the moon here.
5: All right.
1: And I don't know, and Rachel knows this because she's been working with me for the last week. I am incredibly high on Liam Cohen. I think I have a man crush on Liam Cohen as a coach. And I love the Jaguars this year. And I will actually give you this. Right now on DraftKings, their 8.5 win total is -140. I'd still play it. But you know what else I'm going to do? I'm going to ladder this bet. I'm going to take it at 8.5 at -140. Going to take it at 9.5 at +120 and over 10.5 at +240. Because even if they only get to 10 wins, guess what? I still made money on everything.
5: Yeah.
1: And I think 10 wins is, if you look at this schedule now, it's very difficult early, right? Denver, New England, back-to-back weeks, 2 and 3. They got to play Philadelphia and Houston in 2 neutral site games in back-to-back weeks before their bye. After their bye, though, okay, Baltimore on the road may be the toughest, and Houston on the road may be the 2 toughest tests left that they have. They get a bunch of Tennessee, the Giants, the NFC East with Washington. They get the Steelers, who probably might not be very good. I'm not a believer in the Chicago Bears, so I think that they can absolutely get over this number. If they get through their first 6 games at 3 and 3, they are golden, absolutely golden.
0: Well, they opened their season against the mighty, mighty Cleveland Browns. Emmett and I, of course, in Cleveland. Hammer and Emmett are on ESPN Radio and the ESPN app. All right. As we know, Mark Zeno is a award-winning author and a doctor of great bets, but also a doctor of bad takes. Before you give your nominee for worst take of the week, Zen, we've got a little,
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0: All right.
5: Didn't get to use it yesterday, so
1: know,
5: we needed to debut it today for you.
1: Wow, Mount Zeno is about to erupt. not sure if that's good or bad.
5: Right.
1: Listen, you know how good my food takes are. I'm going to add one more to it.
5: Oh, God.
1: You know, I saw, earlier in the week they were doing some sort of appetizer ranking, and it popped up on, I was at the Braves game the other night, and they did a blind, Michael Harris Jr. did a blind ranking of appetizers. I got to tell you, right up there at mac and cheese, chicken fingers might be the most overrated appetizer out there.
0: Huh.
5: I mean, your mac and cheese take is the worst take I've ever heard.
1: I mean, like,
5: I don't know if this is that bad.
1: And I got to tell you know what's right there with it is mozzarella sticks.
5: Oh, get out of here.
1: Like, because here's the thing.
5: That's
1: like,
5: the worst
1: thing. So many people do them poorly. When they are done right, they are

0: four deliciously seasoned, excellent chicken fingers that Mark would have totally blown your brains out. I'm not sure that you've ever had chicken fingers this
1: good. I just need a clarifier.
2: Okay, yeah. I know where she's going.
1: Mikey C is coming in here hot. He's very upset, but I need a clarifier first. Are boneless wings chicken tenders? Do they count?
2: Same thing. Different shape, different name. Same thing.
3: Okay. I'm not that upset with... But do you prefer mozzarella sticks or like mozzarella moon? You ever had those? They're like the same thing.
0: Oh, mozzarella moons, he said.
2: Is it like a semicircle, though, as opposed to not a stick?
4: A wedge.
2: Exactly. Yes. Yeah, like, right. Okay, those are probably done better because what happens is with the cheese, it's more flat, it's more level, it's not as thick to cook through, so it oozes more.
0: All right, Mikey C, upset.
4: This is ridiculous. I've never heard such blasphemy.
2: What, about chicken fingers?
4: No, about mozzarella sticks.
2: Do you know how many restaurants do them poorly? Like 90% of mozzarella sticks stink because they're all done wrong.
1: You know, this man planned his 50th birthday party around mozzarella sticks.
2: Whoa.
4: You can go to, like, Burger King and get a poor mozzarella stick. But, I mean, you're saying that's
0: Mikey C. said
2: that. I'm telling you, Mikey C. Here's the thing. Like, Mikey, you could go to any chain restaurant, and I'm not going to name, whether it's, you know, Chili's, TGI Fridays, Ruby, these are not quality mozzarella sticks at all.
4: Well, first of all, a lot of these places are going away from the stick and going to the wedge or the half moon, as Zeno called it, or something. Which kills me because a stick is perfect. You hold it in your hand and you take a bite or two and you can just move along on the stick.
3: It's the marinara, guys. Oh, that's what makes the difference.
0: Proper sauce is so important with the mozzarella stick. I totally agree.
2: I got to tell you, Emmett, I love you to pieces, but you saying marinara was like nails in a chalkboard.
3: Well, am I supposed to say marinara?
2: Marinara, baby. Marinara.
0: To El Zinho.
2: It's a mozzarella stick. You know, the mozzarella.
0: So, Zeno, what appetizers do you like? If you insult mac and cheese and you insult, like, what is even left?
2: Let me give you one of the top three underrated apps out there. Potato skins, bacon, cheese, a little sour cream, chives.
4: Yeah.
2: Come on. That is right. You can't. You throw a little ketchup on top. That's just outstanding.
3: Ketchup on top of sour cream?
2: Well, you dip the wedge or the potato skin in the ketchup.
0: I'm hearing somebody in the background at your house, just yelling at some kids right now. So I feel like
3: it's kids yelling at him for his terrible takes.
0: I don't know who's yelling at someone, but my guess is it's mozzarella stick related. Ladies and gentlemen, Mark Zeno, the doctor of bad technology, our betting analyst here on
3: Madonna, right? Is that how you say it?
0: We'll find out if Zin got nominated for Worst Take of the Week on Hammer and Emmett next.
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7: It is time for us to do the worst take of the week. I'm Aaron Goldhammer. He is Emmett Golden. We are presented by Progressive Insurance. Emmett, for people who might be new, please explain what we do every single week in this segment at 12:45 Eastern.
8: Yeah, we don't play sound back or talk about the stories where people were right. Like, who's got time for that? No, we want people who swung and missed, who even possibly embarrassed themselves. Straight up crust and crud, we want the worst of the worst.
7: All right, Emmett, we're going to start with Lane Kiffin, who has been on this segment before and has won this award before. He is, Emmett, he's never won a championship, but he's won worst take of the week before. Lane Kiffin, the head coach now at LSU, SEC Media Day presser, was talking about his dad and also Hulk Hogan. Tell me what you make of this.
9: You know, I watched the Hulk Hogan special, and I realized, and I was like, we're all going to die. And so some of the things that we put importance on, we worry about, and what this person says and that, like, really aren't going to matter. And when I lost my dad, I started thinking that. And I really started thinking, when I grew up, there were two people that I thought just wouldn't die. My dad and Hulk Hogan. And then I watched that special and realized, like, Hulk Hogan died too. Like, there's no way Hulk Hogan was ever going to not wrestle and die. And he did.
8: Yeah, Look, I've lost my parents. I know how that feels. But I knew one day Hulk Hogan was going to die. You know, I knew it was going to happen.
7: It was not a surprise given the lifestyle that he lived.
8: Yeah.
7: I was betting that I was going to outlive Hulk Hogan.
8: It's okay. Just like my man said, I saw the documentary, and what my takeaway is, we're all going to die. Like, that's not a good documentary then. I'm sorry. If that's your takeaway, it's not a good documentary.
7: You should have known that already. Also,
8: right.
7: If you didn't see Hulk in the ring, if you saw what Hulk was doing behind the scenes and what Hulk was, it should not be a surprise to anybody that, just like everybody, Hulk Hogan not only died, but he didn't live to see 100 years old. I mean,
8: right.
7: I'll leave it there. Emmett, what was your take? You set this up and explained
8: okay.
7: it. Okay. You had a mascot take that blew my mind earlier this week. It is nominated on Worst Take of the Week.
8: Which I don't know why this would blow your mind, right? All right, I'm a big fan of the mascots. And Ellie the Elephant, the New York Liberty mascot, is clearly the best in the business, all right? She is taking mascotting to a whole nother level, and I don't know why anybody would think that's a bad take.
7: Because, Emmett, in order to love a mascot, you have to root for the team.
5: I don't think that's true at all.
8: No.
5: That's the worst take. Josiah hit it.
8: Yeah, worst take of the week nominee,
2: worst
8: Aaron.
2: Take of the week.
8: Thank you.
7: Hold on, Emmett. Would you love the mascot of the Michigan Wolverines or the Pittsburgh Steelers? Like, you just like this. You're not a New York Liberty fan.
8: They don't have mascots. No, Liz, I'm not a New York Liberty fan. I'm an Ellie the Elephant fan. I am that. Look, you know who else is cool? Mr. and Mrs. Met. They're cool. Philly Fanatic is cool. Gritty's awesome. I got love for Slider and Sir CeCe in Cleveland and Moondog. They're great as well. But Ellie stretched the game out, man. Best in the business.
7: Ellie has performed notable halftime tributes to artists like Lil' Kim, Missy Elliott, Beyonce, Mary J. Blige, and Tyga? Am I saying that right?
8: Yeah, Tyga. You're pronouncing that right.
7: Thank you for
8: Better
7: that.
8: Better than I say marinara, evidently.
7: Or that you say any words in Yiddish.
8: Yeah, right.
7: What is it that's so great about Ellie the Elephant? Like, sell me on what I'm missing.
8: All right, she has all the good dance moves, all right? She changes her outfit. All right, it's not like she doesn't wear the same thing every game, right? She has a wardrobe, and she's exciting. It's not the same thing every time you see her.
7: Emmett, I'm going to nominate here everybody who thought that Heat press conference link snafu meant that LeBron was going to Miami, okay? First of all, the intern or digital content person or whatever that created that link wouldn't know whether LeBron is coming or before Shams Charania knows. I'm guessing the interns don't. The other thing is LeBron doesn't do press conferences. What time is his press conference today with the Philadelphia 76ers, Emmett?
8: No, you're not hearing from LeBron until he is available at practice and camp. That's something that you are not going to hear from him. He doesn't do press conferences like that or local interviews. So good luck. You know, the public won't hear from him for a long
7: time. He'll do a local interview if, like, Rich Paul is part of your local media. Then you can see a local interview with LeBron. But that was, Emmett, just take up a lot of energy. And I get it. We were all trying to fill time until LeBron made his decision. Mm-hmm. That was always something that was worth absolutely nothing. Emmett, you do want to nominate Mark Zeno this week for this award. Please explain. It's the worst take of the week.
8: Yeah, he came out and said that mozzarella sticks are not good appetizers. Like, they are the foundation of which appetizers live, okay? I'm a fried pickles guy myself, but mozzarella sticks are definitely 1B, you know, right there with potato skins 1C. That was a terrible take by Mark.
7: I mean, Emmett, I'd say nachos are high on this list also. I am a believer often that the appetizers are the best part of the meal, and people that don't order them don't believe in them. Like, when I was a kid, my parents weren't appetizer people.
8: My dad wasn't either.
7: Emmett, they were side salad people. They just... You had to eat something green before you ate anything. No. Now that I control what gets ordered, we're talking about appetizers just about every meal. And I'm with you. I think mozzarella sticks, if anything, are underrated and under-discussed.
8: I'm with you.
7: I'm sorry. Mozzarella sticks.
8: Yeah. With the marinara. I guess that's how you say it.
7: Get it right. All right.
8: Right.
7: Emmett, those are our nominees. Before you pick a winner, I want to remind everybody, baseball action tomorrow. Phillies-Yankees. Good matchup. Could be a World Series preview. Coverage begins 6:30 Eastern time on ESPN Radio, the ESPN app. LeBron having trouble deciding who to root for in that game, because we know he grew up a Yankee fan, wore a Yankee hat to the Indians game.
8: But now he's a Philadelphia.
7: And you know he's one of the big bandwagon sports fans we have in America, so he's going to try to glom on to Bryce Harper and Kyle Schwarber and company, the Philadelphia Phillies. He's confused who to root for. It's on ESPN Radio, 6:30 Eastern time, and on the ESPN app. Emmett, who wins the worst take of the week?
8: Man, the fact that I'm struggling between Zeno's mozzarella sticks are overrated and Lane Kiffin not realizing Hulk Hogan is going to die says something. I'm going with Lane, though. He watched a documentary and was like, you know my takeaway? We're all going to die. Worst take of the week, Lane.
7: What a sad takeaway from a documentary. Emmett, what did you think? Oh, I thought Hulk Hogan was an American icon. Lane Kiffin, what'd you think?
8: We're all going to die.
7: We're all going to die. Emmett, I'm going to give the take to an entire section of the media.
8: Okay.
7: Who thought that Heat LeBron thing was anything.
8: It was
7: nothing. It did get someone fired, Emmett, I think. I don't know that for sure, but there were indications of that. And I do wonder how much it had to do with trying to make prediction markets twist and turn. But in this day and age, we all need to learn, okay? If someone's decision is a secret and the insiders don't know, the interns don't know. Like, let's just leave it there and move forward. All right, Emmett, up next, we have Game Day, Jonathan Zaslow, and the mozzarella stick hater himself, Mark Zeno. I'm Aaron Goldhammer. He's Emmett Golden. This has been Hammer and Emmett here on ESPN Radio and on the ESPN app.
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14: Here is your latest Middle Tennessee weather. The forecast calls for partly sunny skies with showers and thunderstorms possible, a high near 89, and heat index values near 97. Rain chances continue with patchy fog and a low near 73. Sunday will be partly sunny, near 93, with heat index values up to 105. 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

0: It's another busy weekend around the world of sports. And this is Game Day. Game Day.
1: It's a Saturday. You know what that means. 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Good to have you aboard alongside Mark Zeno. I'm Jonathan Zaslow. We are presented by Progressive Insurance. What a big news day yesterday was, Zeno. How are you? Good to see you. How did you take the news, the big news yesterday? Yes, that's right, of course. LeBron James is a Philadelphia 76er.
2: It was bittersweet because it's what I said was going to happen, what I thought was the best destination.
1: Oh, a little pat on the back to start the show.
2: Yes.
1: Okay, very good.
2: Let's not be shy about this.
1: Yep.
2: You know, sometimes in this business, you take credit where credit is due.
1: Yep.
2: Because often I have good takes and no one gives me credit, so when I do get one right, I have to take it for myself. Okay? Beyond that, it's still a problem for the Knicks. It's a serious problem for the Knicks. This is a problem. The defending champion New York Knicks will not have an easy road back to the NBA Finals.
1: Right, but why should they? Why should they?
2: No, they shouldn't. You're right. They shouldn't. But, like, okay, I did not think wherever else LeBron chose, to me it was not anything that shook the foundation of the East or the NBA, except for Philadelphia. I was not scared of him in Miami. We're certainly not scared of him in Cleveland. I did not think either one of those destinations really changed the balance of power in the Eastern Conference. This changes the balance of power. Because now what you've done is you've really taken a theoretical two-team race between the Knicks and the Celtics, right? Right after the finals ended, before the Jaylen Brown trade. Now you put Jaylen Brown and LeBron in the Sixers. Now it feels like we have to give the Knicks the credit they deserve that everyone's chasing them. But damn, Philly's nipping right on their tails. I mean, this is here's a reference for you. This is Ali Darn affirmed right now down the stretch.
1: It was a shocking announcement for me down here in Miami. You know, not that I thought that the Heat were going to get him. There was at one point that I did think the Heat were going to get him. But I changed that line of thinking about a week ago. And if I didn't feel that way anymore, then obviously I felt he was going to go to Cleveland because I'll be the first one. See, well, Zeno, while you start the show letting everybody know where you're right, I can raise my hand right here and let you know I was loud wrong. Because I've been saying it's Miami or Cleveland, that's it. It's not even worth talking about these other teams. Golden State, Minnesota, and Philadelphia. It's not even worth discussing which one of those teams he could possibly go to. It's always going to be Miami or Cleveland. It's going to be someone, somewhere that he has a relationship and there's a familiarity to it. So when you got the news yesterday that it was Philadelphia, I was shocked. Shocked.
2: Here's the other thing, and to me, you know, this is the most poignant thing about this. You know, there's a valid reason for him to go to any of the 3, 4, 5 teams he was mentioned, right, that he was rumored to have gone to. And I think they all made sense in their own way. But, you know, I said from the beginning, what LeBron decides to do will really tell you where his head is. And he understands nothing can damage his legacy. But damn, there's things left he can do to improve it. And this was a decision about elevating his legacy even higher.
1: I think so, too.
2: This was a decision about, I want to go to a place I want to win. The title means more to me than anything else. And being the only person in NBA history to win a title with 4 different teams
1: puts him in
2: a category all by himself.
1: That's right there.
2: And for the Jordan, you know, LeBron debate,
1: yeah,
2: that is a feather that is going to stick in the LeBron cap bigger and larger than any other one that's out there. And so he did this for him. He did this because he wants to elevate his legacy to another level that nobody's going to win 4 titles in 4 different cities. Like, unless you're like, you know, I mean, Robert Horry came close, right? Because he was a role player. But no,
1: he was 2, yeah.
2: No prominent
1: still
2: guy.
1: Still wasn't close. It was only 2.
2: No, I thought it was 3. I thought he had one with Houston, San Antonio.
1: Oh, yeah, Houston, of course. I forgot about Houston. Yes, you're right. So he was close.
2: Right. So he did it with 3. But, like, nobody's going to be the driving force on 4 different championship teams.
1: Right.
2: And so this is something for him that just separates him from everybody else. And I think that's what it makes me kind of enjoy this as a sports fan. Part of me is rooting for LeBron to do this.
1: Oh,
2: right?
1: Really?
2: Like, it's cool to see that we have somebody who has done this. Like, this isn't easy. You know, I mean, this isn't as coincidental as being on like three straight championship teams for three different teams, right? I mean, what was the year? It was Evgeny Malkin. I think he played in like three. Was going for you flipped teams?
1: Or he kept losing? No, it's Marian Hossa you're thinking about.
2: Marian Hossa, that's who it was.
1: Marian right? Hossa was with Detroit when Pittsburgh beat them, and then he went to Pittsburgh and Detroit beat them.
2: Right. Okay. So that's what it was. Anyway, that's like coincidental, you know. But this is a calculated move by LeBron to go out and win another damn ring.
1: Excellent Marian Hossa reference. I've not mentioned him here on ESPN Radio in a minute. Tune in for baseball action today as the Washington Nationals host the Arizona Diamondbacks. 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You see him on the Ringer, former Philadelphia 76er. He was on Amber and Ian last night. He tells us why the Sixers made the most sense.
3: You've got a really good young defender and another wing defender in VJ Edgecombe and Jaylen Brown. And then you have a horse in the paint that's as good as anyone when he's healthy at throwing the ball into him and letting him go to work. And so I think the plug and play with LeBron kind of at the four, continuing to kind of play the role that he played to some degree last year with Luka and Austin, like where he's a rim run four and he can be at the point of attack, getting downhill on top of the rim. He can spot shoot threes. He can push on the break off of defensive rebounds and kind of be at one man fast break. I think he just fits in from a personnel standpoint much better there than anywhere else. And then you're in the Eastern Conference, man. You ain't got to be messing with Wemby and Shea and Nikola Jokic and all of them dudes.
1: So I thought the best fit would have been Miami. I thought Miami was absolutely the best plug and play fit. But.
2: Really?
1: Yeah, well, because you look at the what the current, you know, let's say starting five would have been right now, he slots right in there at small forward. He would have been the primary ball handler, and you have what should be the best defensive front court in the league, so he doesn't have to actually bang down low at this age.
2: Okay, so I have a question for you, and you would know this better than I do, because this is one of my things about Miami that didn't scare me. Like, last year, Miami was all gas, no brakes on offense, right? Played the fastest pace in the league.
1: Yeah.
2: Weren't necessarily a great defensive team. Or they weren't terrible.
1: They got bad at the end of the season.
2: Yes, and they got bad as the season went along. And given everything that they traded away and the lack of depth that they had, that was the thing that really, I'm like, no, I get your point fit offensively, but I didn't think defensively they were going to be worth much. I mean, obviously Giannis is Giannis.
1: I think they're going to be pretty great defensively with or without him. Like, I think they're still going to be a great. I think they're going to be a great.
2: But that's a dramatic shift from what they just were to what they're going to be. It's
1: hard
2: to reverse
1: gears like that. Shouldn't there be a dramatic
2: like
1: shift if you add a top three player in the league like Giannis? There should be a dramatic shift.
2: Yes, there is. But philosophically, you don't go from being all gas, no brakes to just, you know, let's play, let's let defense lead the way kind of deal. You know
1: so
2: what I'm saying?
1: I thought Miami would have been the best fit, but that doesn't mean it would have been the best team. That doesn't mean
2: right,
1: they're
2: okay.
1: That
2: fair.
1: Doesn't mean
2: yes.
1: Doesn't mean it's the best talent. Because
2: okay.
1: If we're going by most talented, Philly is
2: yes.
1: The most talented
2: and
1: option.
2: The most depth.
1: That is the most talented option. But I think you make a good point, because the part that I never really considered, like, I've heard out there, you know, the idea floated out there where, and I was on last night with Amber and Ian here on ESPN Radio, and I mentioned this because Amber asked me about the idea of him going to Philly, and, you know, it will have been 44 years since they've won a championship. How about bringing a championship to a city that has gone that long in between since the 1983 championship? And I'm like, he doesn't care about that. Why does LeBron care about Philadelphia winning a championship? What I do think matters to him, though, is what you said. He would be the first player ever to win a championship on four different teams. And if he does that, then you're talking about, all right, you got Michael Jordan up here who won six championships, and while LeBron may never catch that, if LeBron does accomplish this feat, then, okay, he has five, so he's right underneath him, and he won in four different places, where obviously Michael Jordan only won in one place. And on top of it, you could add that LeBron will have been to almost double the amount of finals appearances
2: right.
1: that Michael Jordan ever went to. I don't think LeBron cares at all about the city of Philadelphia, but winning for a fourth time on a fourth different team, that I do think matters.
2: Yeah, I think it's perfectly said. I his idea that he cares about the city of Philadelphia. I mean, that's, you know, I don't know that there is a there is a natural connection to him to that city of all cities. Like there's there was a connection there. He obviously grew up in Cleveland. And it worked out that they drafted him, so you know that was fortunate, but. Miami, he had Dwayne Wade. You know, L.A. was L.A. for a variety of reasons, right?
1: L.A., I do think there was an element of, let's bring this proud franchise back to prominence.
2: Back to prominence. There was that, and it's that jersey, right? That jersey just carries weight to win a championship there. And then now it's just like there wasn't any connection to Philadelphia, but there's an allure to LeBron increasing his legacy. Like I said, there's nothing he can do to damage his legacy at this point. Let me rephrase that. Next to nothing he could do to damage his basketball legacy.
1: I think it's probably nothing.
2: I mean, even if he flops, even if it flops in Philadelphia, we're not. That's not the breaking point between him and Jordan in this forever debate, right?
1: What if they go 0-82? If they go 0-82, it hurts legacy a little bit.
2: Yeah, that'll leave a mark. That'll leave a stain. But, you know, again, Jordan was with the Wizards, and they were useless, right? I mean, so him not doing anything here in Philadelphia doesn't necessarily hurt his legacy, but winning it definitely elevates it.
1: He's Mark Zeno. I'm Jonathan Zaslow. Coming up next, yes, LeBron, of course, is the big story after he announces yesterday he is signing with the Philadelphia 76ers. 2 years, $8 million, player option in between. But what does it mean for the teams that struck out? That's next. Game Day on ESPN Radio and the ESPN app.
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0: LeBron James is signing with the Philadelphia 76ers.
1: Whoa!
0: On a two-year deal.
2: I think this right here puts the Philadelphia 76ers right there with the New York Knicks as the favorites in the Eastern Conference.
3: Philadelphia is so happy. 76ers. So happy. I do wonder, he's Mark Zeno, I'm Jonathan Zaslow. 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This is a notoriously tough fan base. All right,
4: Philadelphia. You know, it's interesting because you read my mind. Like, where does this put the Sixers in Philadelphia? You know what I said was the happiest guy about this signing?
3: No matter what, right?
4: You know what I said was the happiest guy about this signing? Nick Sirianni. Because in November and December, if the Eagles aren't great, they're not going to care. Nick Sirianni is going to get a pass, man. Everybody's going to be focused on LeBron playing right there. Is it still Wachovia, Wells Fargo Center, whatever it is?
3: I think it's Wells Fargo.
4: But anyway, like that just takes, woof. Wait, Nick Sirianni flies under the radar now with LeBron.
3: Sirianni and Philly. It's still.
4: I know
3: the Eagles.
4: The Eagles are still number one, but come on, like this certainly puts them above the Flyers.
3: Well, yeah. Who would you have said previously then? Like who was number two?
4: It's got to be the Phillies, right? I mean, I need somebody from Philly to tell me more.
3: Yeah.
4: Obviously, it's not my forte, but like, could this even put them above the Phillies?
3: Yeah, if we got someone from Philly, 888-SAY-ESPN, 888-729-3776, what is the order? We know the Eagles are number one. What is the order of importance to the fan base there in Philadelphia? And if the Sixers were below number two, does this change that now that LeBron has signed there? But what I'm wondering, you know, LeBron is a super polarizing athlete.
4: Mm-hmm.
3: He's been in the league for a really long time. And certainly there are a lot of feelings that fan bases have about him. And, you know, for instance, I have felt one way about LeBron over the last 12 years since he left Miami. But I'm also very open about my hypocrisy. And I would put all that to the side and been a huge hypocrite if LeBron would have signed back with Miami this year. I would have then been totally fine with everything because that's what I'm about. And I wonder for a fan base like Philadelphia that's passionate and definitely has thoughts about LeBron over these last 23 years, I do wonder how LeBron was perceived in the city. Like, for examples, you know, the Boston fan, and it's not like LeBron would have ever considered going to the Celtics, but the Boston fan has hated LeBron for a very long time. There's no in between there. Hated LeBron. I don't know how they would have reacted if, by some crazy scenario, LeBron then were to play for Boston. They legitimately hate LeBron James for a very long time. The Knicks fan has had a flirtation with LeBron for many, many years.
4: Yeah.
3: They would have loved, I assume, if LeBron would have eventually signed with the Knicks. I wonder what the Philly fan has felt in regards to LeBron all of these years. That's what I'm saying, you know?
4: Yeah, no, I agree. I mean, I think that for Philly fans, you know, this is probably one of the more unexpected things that's happened to them in a while. I mean, really, and the other thing, too, is like if Jaylen Brown isn't there, if they don't pull off that trade, LeBron, I don't think, chooses Philadelphia. I think that was the other part of this whole thing that just made it so appealing because, as you said earlier, the talent level on that team is off the charts, and the depth is there to back it up. And what we've learned from the last three titles is that depth is what is going to win you a title.
3: Yeah,
4: it's not a super team anymore. It's not a conglomeration of two or three stars and 12 other jabronis who are just hanging around riding coattails. Like, you need depth to survive in the NBA playoffs, and the Sixers have it in spades right now.
3: Which team comes out of this the biggest loser? Meaning, you had essentially, you know, I mean, I guess we'll throw Minnesota in there, although give me a break. How did he ever consider Minnesota? But Minnesota, Golden State, Miami, and Cleveland. Those are the teams that essentially fell just short that were hoping to land him. They've been in a little bit of a holding pattern, and they wind up losing out on LeBron. Which of those four teams is most affected, obviously in a negative fashion, by LeBron not choosing them? Because I would say it's Golden State.
4: I would agree. This is their only chance at a rebirth. This is their only chance to be relevant again. Everything in Golden State is on a downslope. Everything in Golden State is headed towards the bottom, not towards the top.
3: I think they're going to stink next year.
4: They might not even make the play-in. I mean, that's where we are. They might not be top 10 the way things are going, especially if Curry isn't healthy for 65, 70 games next year.
3: Yeah.
4: So they take the biggest hit here. Cleveland would probably be second. I mean, look, that's still going to be a good, competent team, right? They're not going to be terrible.
3: They'll be like what they were last year, which is kind of gutless when the playoffs roll around.
4: Yeah, but they'll still, theoretically, they still should be top four in the East behind the Knicks, the Sixers, the Celtics.
3: Zeno, you got to take a look at this Eastern Conference. It's going to be a bloodbath next year. I don't know about that. Like Cleveland's a playoff team for sure, but top four, I don't know.
4: Okay, fair enough. And the reason why they're the losers is just because he picked somebody there, like in there that was, you know, a team that was going to compete with them. Even if he would have picked Cleveland, you know, still there's this logjam at 3, 4, 5, 6 in the Eastern Conference. If he picks Cleveland, I don't think it elevates him that much higher. They're certainly not better than the Knicks. I don't even know that they're better than the Celtics and Sixers at that point. But Golden State now is just, they're out of answers.
3: I agree.
4: There's no way left for them to improve it.
3: I think they really needed him. Yep. I think they really needed him. Let's go out to Philly. Let's hear from Lee. Lee, what is the order of teams in Philadelphia as far as fandom goes? And does LeBron's addition to the Sixers change their place in those rankings?
1: I think it definitely does. And I'll tell you honestly, I think it's neck and neck now with the Eagles, especially with Brown leaving. There's more news involved with the Sixers. It's been a long time. Imagine if Embiid is finally healthy for a whole year, and with Maxey and JB and now LeBron. Wow, watch out.
3: Lee,
1: I still don't know.
3: Lee, were the Sixers before this? Like, were the Sixers definitively number two in Philadelphia?
4: No, I thought they were.
1: I would say neck and neck, two and three, honestly,
3: okay,
1: between the Phillies.
4: So now,
1: and
4: Lee, let me ask you. I thought the Flyers this year, with what they did, how unexpected they were. They went above the Sixers.
1: It definitely was unexpected, and you could definitely make that argument.
3: Thanks for the call, Lee. All right, so yeah, like that's a look. If your team is possibly third in your city in regards to the fans and their fan width, and now they could be neck and neck with number one. That's a massive jump right there.
4: Yeah, I mean, the other interesting part of this, too, is that here's the pressure for the Sixers. They got to start fast. A 3-8 start will have that city upset. You know how Philadelphia fans are. Mm-hmm. The emotional pendulum swings pretty
3: hard. And
4: that
3: fan base, they don't owe LeBron anything.
4: No, they don't, and they won't be kind to him if it starts out poorly.
3: See, that was a main reason, Zeno, that I thought it was about Miami and Cleveland, because if LeBron finishes his career,
4: it's a soft landing.
3: And let's say he finishes his career, an aging superstar finishes his career the way every other essentially aging superstar finishes, with, you know, not the guy that they used to be. You'd like for the fan base to treat you with some grace. Philly fans aren't gonna do that. Philly fans doesn't owe LeBron anything.
4: No, they don't, and that'll be the difficult part for him to navigate and what it's like, because in reality, he's been in very soft media markets until now. He has not really been in a media market where they chew you up and spit you out.
3: That's a good point.
4: You know, I mean, even L.A. is not a tough media. It's a big media market.
3: That's a good point.
4: But it's not a tough one.
3: You don't think Miami's got the little edginess of media here? No?
4: Well, other than that Zazzle guy who runs around down there and runs his mouth off. He's one of the tougher guys out there, but the rest of those guys are fairly cupcakes.
3: Yeah, he's very tough with the players down here. He's Mark Zeno. I'm Jonathan Zaslow. Coming up next here on Game Day, we are gearing up for the season. That's right. You know what we're talking about. This is Game Day on ESPN Radio and the ESPN app.
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0: I'm Dave Hager. A recent car crash could sideline 49ers coach Kyle Shanahan for part of training camp, which opens tomorrow. ESPN's Adam Schefter reports the crash with an SUV was in Palo Alto 11 days ago. Shanahan suffering a severe concussion, plus a broken nose, broken hand, broken ribs, and a lacerated face. Police say no one was cited for the collision. Doctors will not clear him for all activities until all concussion symptoms are gone. Assistant head coach Chris Forster will assume some of Shanahan's duties. The Patriots open training camp today. Owner Robert Kraft says the team has offered Christian Gonzalez a deal that would make him the highest paid corner in NFL history. The talks are ongoing. Gonzalez is under contract and is at training camp. The NBA buzz surrounds LeBron James and his new two-year deal with the 76ers. ESPN NBA insider Bobby Marks says the transaction gives the team many options.
1: I think Nick Nurse, their head coach, can roll out a lot of different lineups. I think you might see LeBron a little bit at five potentially here. It gives Tyrese a little bit of a blow. I mean, his minutes have been really high the last couple of years here.
0: If you can't beat him, sign him. LeBron was 42-18 against Philadelphia over 23 years. Baseball coming up on ESPN Radio, Diamondbacks and Nationals in D.C., pregame 3:30 Eastern. Kansas City, Detroit, scoreless in the second, Michael Wacha, Casey Mize on the mound. Later, 12-1, Sonny Gray for the Red Sox against Toronto. Boston has won 16 of its last 17.
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0: Mark Zeno here. Hey, from 30 for 30 podcast, The Betrayal of Shohei Ohtani. It's a real story behind the scandal that almost ruined it all on paper. Ipe Mitsuhara was Shohei Ohtani's interpreter, but he was so much more than that. They were a team, closer than brothers, until it all went horribly wrong. The Betrayal of Shohei Ohtani tells the story of a relationship that detonated into one of sports' biggest scandals. Check out The Betrayal of Shohei Ohtani. The first two episodes are out on Tuesday, July 28th, so just a few days from now. And then episodes 3 through 6 follow on subsequent Thursdays and Tuesdays. Good to have you aboard here. Big news of the weekend is obviously LeBron James signing yesterday with the Philadelphia 76ers. I want to hear from Marty, who's in Philly. Marty, we're trying to figure out, because Zeno is he's a New York guy living in Atlanta, and I'm a Miami guy living in Miami, and the order of fandom in Philadelphia. How has LeBron James's signing with the Sixers impacted that, Marty?
1: Well, I'll tell you, it impacted it a lot. I was around for the 83 team, which is a long time ago since we won, and I'm a Michael Jordan fan, and everybody's always comparing Michael Jordan to LeBron James, and I will always take Jordan because I'm old school, and I never was a big LeBron fan. I thought he went from team to team, and he flops a lot and this and that, but now that he's on the Sixers, I love him.
0: Yeah, like, you're not going to have any thanks for the call, Marty. I would imagine most Philadelphia fans are going to feel the same way. They'll display the same phoniness that I would have displayed, which is if, LeBron would have signed back with Miami, I'd have been totally good with LeBron. I love him on the courts. You know, I don't love everything about him personality-wise since he left Miami, but I would have been totally fine with him if he signed here. And I would imagine there's probably a lot of that going on in Philadelphia right now. All of the things, the flopping, all of that, maybe the phoniness as well that you would have pointed out in years past, the Sixer fans are going to love now, Zeno.
2: Yeah, it's part of the deal. You have to flip alliances very quickly.
0: Yep.
2: Whatever. If you hated LeBron before and you're a Philadelphia fan, you don't hate him anymore.
0: Yeah.
2: You just
0: why
2: don't.
0: Would you?
2: And you can't. You're only going to hate him if it goes wrong. Then I know he shouldn't have done this. His stupidest move ever. He didn't belong here. He wasn't that good. That'll be the narrative, but it's false, because in reality, there's not a team that would be upset if LeBron James wanted to join them.
0: Let's we'll table the LeBron to Philly conversation. We'll get back to it, because still want to see how it affects a Cleveland team that didn't land him, a Miami team that thought they were going to get him, and what does it mean for Jaylen Brown in Philadelphia now? But first, we have NFL training camps that are getting going this weekend. That's right, yeah. I mean, how good does that make everybody feel? We have training camps that are getting going this weekend. You had teams reporting, the Cardinals and Panthers. You have the Hall of Fame games, which is in, what are we talking, I think it's 11 days from now? 11, 12 days from now? I don't have my abacus with me to do the quick math. But you have the Hall of Fame game, which is less than 2 weeks away. You had the Patriots, yesterday reporting, full team reporting to camp now. But how about a team that we're going to have all our eyes on at the start of training camp? That's right. Next week, the start of training camp, rookie camp, is going to be the Kansas City Chiefs. And that means Patrick Mahomes. Is he going to be ready to go? Let's hear from Patrick Mahomes on that exact proposition.
3: I mean, it's kind of always just been the plan, just looking at the dates, and there were certain checkpoints I had to get to get to this point, and this is just another checkpoint on the schedule, and so you have to continue to work. It's not like it's over and I'm just going to be able to play a game tomorrow. It's you got to continue to work and get better and better and go throughout practice and prove to the coaches, prove to the doctors and everybody that I'm the same quarterback I was before, and if not better, and I can go out there and take care of myself and win a football game.
0: This feels like ahead of schedule, right? Like I know there was always hope that he would be ready for week number one, but to be fully cleared for the start of training camp, like, there's a big difference between being fully, it's mid preseason or late in the preseason, and now he's fully cleared. Is he going to be ready? I don't know. But he's fully cleared to start training camps. That feels like best possible case scenario for the Chiefs.
2: It is, but again, being cleared to practice football, it's not the same as playing football. We've all heard that phrase, got to get in football shape. Okay, all these, he's cleared to run, and he can cut, he can do all those things. He has not taken a lower body hit yet. He has not had to cut on a dime with a 270-pound defensive lineman chasing right at him. That's not going to happen anywhere in practice. It's not going to happen to him in a game, even in preseason. It's not going to happen until week one when they actually start playing football. And the reality is that everybody is going to be cutting at his legs and going down. Even if it's illegal, they're still going to go for the weak point. That's what football players do. If a guy had a shoulder injury, they'd be hitting him up in the shoulder. I mean, and that's not dirty. That's just playing, you know, that a guy has got a liability and you're trying to attack it.
0: Well, but hold on. I think there's a difference between trying to go after the shoulder and trying to go after knees. Like, that is dirty, going after the knees.
2: By rule, you can't dive at his knees in the pocket. I get that. But, you know, somebody will go at his thighs and tackle him there, or they'll try to make him cut, or they'll try to, you see, test his mobility. I mean, even Tom Brady was cleared after he had the same knee surgery, and he took a step back in year one. Everybody takes a step back in year one. It's natural. It's nature. You just don't know what it's like to be hit until you're actually hit. So, yes, this is a big step for them. Yes, it's good news for them. Clearly, again, they brought Kenneth Walker in for a specific reason.
0: To help him this year, yeah.
2: Yes, they brought him in, so it's not Patrick Mahomes dropping back 40 times a game.
0: Yep.
2: They want to clearly protect him and feel like running the football is the easiest way to do that.
0: Yeah.
2: I think it's a smart move by the Chiefs, but I don't know what they're going to be. We don't know what they're going to be. And, oh, by the way, you know, while it's great theoretically for the offense, the defense still needs a lot of work because they were bad last year too. So this is all a lot of supposition. I mean, remember, even when Patrick Mahomes was healthy, the last 3 years, that offense has been in a state of decline. Patrick Mahomes' stats were in a state of decline the last 3 years. That's not news to anybody. So to think that we're going to go back to 2022 Patrick Mahomes, I think is a little bit aggressive. I think it's probably, you know, ignoring a lot of the facts in the situation and looking at it going, okay, everything is going to go back to normal. No, it's not. I still think there should be legitimate concern of what he is capable of doing.
0: Let's hear a little bit more from Patrick Mahomes. He's ready to go at the start of training camp. How about how he's feeling going into the start of the season?
3: It doesn't feel different in the sense of like what happened last year, because that happened last year. It's a brand new year. If you win the Super Bowl or don't make it, if you don't win the Super Bowl, you're in the same spot and you're coming to kind of do it again this next year. I think it's just the longer break. I think you can just tell guys are more excited to be back in the building. You know, we've had a lot of short off seasons, and so having that extra 6 weeks, it sounds awesome until you're in the middle of summer. You're like, man, I really miss football. And so I think just seeing the guys around the building, especially this last week, as guys are kind of filing back into Kansas City, you can tell guys are really pumped to get back out here and play football.
0: Oh, how good is it just to hear from guys talking about getting back into town, getting into the building? We're very close here, Zeno. We're very close. Real football.
2: Can I be a curmudgeon for a second?
0: Oh, my God.
2: I love that response. I hate preseason. I hate training camp.
0: No, but you like that it's here. Watching it. You like that it's here.
2: Like, I don't get excited about anything at practice and training camp. Like, it just, you know, I'll get excited in September. Like, this is sort of, when you've done this as long as we have and you've watched 20 years of camps and everything, what's news?
0: No, but you like that it's here. And, like, we get jacked up that we have the whole

0: Brady.
1: No.
0: He has three Super Bowls, which is incredible to end your career with. He's four away from matching Brady. And you see right now, in just 2 years later, we're talking very reasonably about this being an uphill battle for the Chiefs to even be a playoff team this coming season.
1: Correct. And look, the cyclical nature of the NFL, right? Because Brady went 10 years without winning a Super Bowl, right? He went from 04 to 14 before he had won another one.
0: And losing a couple in between.
1: And lost a couple in between. So Patrick Mahomes' longevity is the only thing that may save him, you know, to re-enter this conversation. Because, yes, there's going to be a period where the Chiefs don't win one 4 or 5 seasons in a row. Is it possible in 6 and 7 years later for him to win another one? Yes, it's possible. But the cyclical nature of the NFL doesn't allow you to stay on top for that long. It just doesn't.
0: He's Mark Zinno. I'm Jonathan Zaslow. And with the start of the NFL season, we're so close. We're only weeks away. Well, you know we've been doing our ESPN Radio NFL Rank'em series. And I'm going to rank 'em next. 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
3: Guys, you know, on the NBA moves now because, you know, there was a holding pattern, right? Waiting until LeBron picks his team. And, you know, I know yesterday there was news that Kentavious Caldwell-Pope, he is negotiating a buyout with Memphis and he's going to go sign, presumably, with Philadelphia. I would imagine we're probably going to have a flurry of moves over this weekend now, right, as a result of LeBron choosing his team yesterday?
4: Moreover, Adam Silver gets to set the schedule, so I know he's
3: happy. Oh, yes, yes.
4: I mean, do we get Knicks Sixers on Christmas Day against each other, or is that an individual, they'll each play individually?
3: Ooh, that's a good question. Well, we know the noon game on Christmas is always at Knicks. MSG.
4: Right.
3: Is the
4: Knicks
3: make...
4: at noon versus the Celtics, and then the Sixers at 3 versus somebody else?
3: You know, I was going to say, does the commissioner make LeBron travel on Christmas? LeBron gets very mad about stuff like that, but that's not really travel. A noon game in New York, it's an easy train ride back to Philly, mm-hmm. you know, for Christmas night. So, I don't know. But now Adam Silver, he could sit down, pen and paper, and he could make the schedule, all right? He doesn't have to wait anymore. He can let everybody know who's going to play who and when. We'll get back to the LeBron decision yesterday to sign with Philadelphia, but first... we have today's ESPN Radio NFL Rank'em Series.
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9: 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My number one. 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
5: 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The top 5 games you're looking forward to. Number 5.
3: Okay, Zeno. Top 5 games. This NFL schedule. We are all looking forward to number 5. I'm looking right at week 1, right out the gates. The Thursday, the very first game, the Denver Broncos at the Kansas City Chiefs. That's right. We were just talking. We just heard from Patrick Mahomes. He has been cleared. He is ready to go for the start of training camp. What does Patrick Mahomes look like at the start of the season? So we're going right to week number 1, not opening night, but right to week number 1. It's the first Monday night football game of the season. Broncos at Chiefs. The Broncos, we know how last year ended. AFC championship appearance, very sad, where they had to play shorthanded. All right, Bo Nix, he was hurt, he couldn't play the final game, but it's all eyes on the Kansas City Chiefs. Can they bounce back? Can they get the season off to a good start? And what does Patrick Mahomes look like the first week of the season, right out the gates on Monday Night Football? That's number 5.
5: Number 4.
3: Week 5. So early on in the NFL season. But this is a big time matchup. We're talking about two teams who have aspirations for the Super Bowl. And anything short, and not just appearing in the Super Bowl, winning the Super Bowl, anything less would be a disappointment. Week 5, Monday Night Football, right here on ESPN, the Buffalo Bills at the Los Angeles Rams. That's right. So another Monday Night Football matchup. We know the Bills, I mean, come on, it's championship or bust. They got the new stadium. I know this game's not in the new stadium, but they got the new stadium and that defensive line for the Rams. They already have the addition of Myles Garrett. Is it also going to feature Aaron Donald? I think we all believe that it will. But two of the top teams in the entire National Football League, the Rams fell just short of the Super Bowl last year. We have the Bills and Rams, Week 5, Monday Night Football, coming in at number 4.
5: Number 3.
3: We go to Week 8, so close to the middle of the season here. And we're talking about two AFC rivals. One of them we just spoke about, it's championship or bust. The other one, it's always championship or bust as well, and they were a major bust last year, missing out on the postseason entirely. We're talking Ravens at Bills. That's right. The Ravens and Bills, Week 8. The Ravens have a new coach this year. The Bills have a new coach. The quarterbacks, same names, same faces, same places. Usually, this ends up being an AFC divisional round matchup in the postseason. It wasn't this past year because the Ravens fell short. Nonetheless, a Week 8 matchup of Baltimore at Buffalo. That's got my attention.
5: Number two.
3: We fast forward to Week 16. That's right. We are very late in the season, the third to last week in the season. Teams are jockeying for playoff positioning, for seeding, for possible division crowns. And we're talking here the oldest rivalry in the National Football League. That's right. It's the Packers and the Bears. The Packers and Bears, they met this past year in the playoffs, the first time in forever. You had an unbelievable late victory by the Bears. The Bears, they were an overtime away from getting to the NFC Championship game. Well, now we're going to see in the second year of Ben Johnson as head coach and in the third year overall, does Caleb Williams continue to take a step forward? I love this rivalry. Are the Bears going to be a contender in the NFC? Well, Week 16, Packers at Bears. Maybe that's for a wild card spot. Maybe it's for the division. I don't know, Zeno. I can't predict the future. But that's coming in at the number two matchup for me.
5: Number one.
3: Okay, the number one matchup of the year. You gotta go late in the season, all right? Because there has to be a lot of stakes on the line. You gotta be figuring, okay, this is for all the marbles here. So we go to Week 18. And we're talking about two teams that played last year for a chance at the Super Bowl. One of them lost, and the other one ended up going on and winning the Super Bowl. We're talking the Seattle Seahawks at the Los Angeles Rams. That's right. Week 18, final game of the season. Two teams who you would expect to be battling for the NFC West crown. Maybe it'll be battling for the top spot in the NFC as well. Seahawks at Rams is the Week 18 for me, Zeno. That's the number one game of the season to watch for because it could have an incredible amount of stakes attached to it. So here it is again, 5-1 for dramatic purposes. Number 5, Week 1, Broncos at Chiefs. Number 4, Week 5, Bills at Rams. Number 3, Week 8, Ravens at Bills. Number 2, Week 16, Packers at Bears. Number 1, Week 18, Seahawks at Rams. That's the list. That's the list right there. ESPN Radio, NFL Rank'em Series, top five games I'm looking forward to.
4: All right, I have one exact game on my list, and I have modified versions of what you have, similar matchups, and one exact matchup, but flipped.
3: Do you have any that are flip-flopped that the other team is at home?
4: Yes, I do. So, and I will tell you this. When I did my list, I tried not to look anywhere past Week 6. And
3: really?
4: I'll tell you why. Because I have no idea what any of these teams are going to be in Week 13.
3: I know.
4: Yes, on paper it's great, but I have no idea who's playing, what quarterback is in, where they are in a division. Did they get off to a fast start? Did they get off to a slow start? I mean, you know, we could have had Ravens, you know, Bills in a regular season or in, you know, Week 10, and it wouldn't have looked the way we thought it was going to look at the beginning of the year. So I only had one game post Week 5 on my list.
3: Okay.
4: So, because I was just more concerned about, like, the validity of the matchup still holding, as Marissa Tomei said, holding water when the game actually is played.
3: And I feel pretty, you know, I had two games that were late in the season, Week 16, Week 18. I certainly feel good that the game Week 18, Seahawks at Rams, is going to have some serious stakes to it.
4: I mean,
3: I don't think these teams
4: yes
3: are going
4: to and no,
3: guys.
4: It could. I mean, both of them could have their seeding locked up at that point in time. One could already have the division locked up. The other one is already a wild card. It doesn't really matter where, right? I mean, theoretically, that game wouldn't mean as much. If they're both in it, unless this year it worked out that they were playing for the division, right?
3: Yeah.
4: So, and it changed things. But, you know, that game in and of itself, the rematch of that NFC Championship game is going to be one to watch.
3: And Packers-Bears, I have number two. That's in Week 16. Unless you believe one of those teams is going to stink, Week 16, three games remaining, feels like there still could be a lot on the line there.
4: I think the Bears are the most prime team for regression in the NFL this year.
3: Okay. All right.
4: I mean, you can't
3: win
4: eight close games like you did last year and expect to do it again.
3: He's Mark Zeno. I'm Jonathan Zaslow. Did we get the last decision yesterday? That's next. Game Day on ESPN Radio.
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14: Here is your latest Middle Tennessee weather. The forecast calls for partly sunny skies with showers and thunderstorms possible, a high near 89, and heat index values near 97. Rain chances continue with patchy fog and a low near 73. Sunday will be partly sunny, near 93, with heat index values up to 105. 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

0: Center.
1: I'm Dave Mager. Major League Baseball in Detroit. Royals and Tigers tied at one in the fourth. Michael Wacha, Casey Mize on the mound. The Tigers have won three straight. Coming up on ESPN Radio, Diamondbacks and Nationals in D.C. Pregame 3:30 Eastern. Tonight, Paul Skeens for the Pirates against the Cubs and 10-game winner Yoshinobu Yamamoto for the Dodgers at the Mets. NBA LeBron James in Philly. Gina Mizell of the Philadelphia Inquirer says the 41-year-old has a lot to offer.
2: He's going to really, I think, excel as a playmaker, as a guy who his IQ is off the charts, obviously, and has that championship experience that, frankly, the Sixers don't have because they have not advanced past the second round since 2001.
1: James signing a modest two-year, $8 million deal, according to ESPN's Shams Charania. The WNBA All-Star Game in Chicago tonight in primetime on ABC. NFL 49ers coach Kyle Shanahan will be limited to start training camp, according to ESPN's Adam Schefter. He was in a car crash 11 days ago, suffering a broken nose, broken hand, broken ribs, plus a severe concussion and lacerated face. The crash with an SUV was in Palo Alto, where police say drugs and alcohol were not involved and no one was cited for the crash. Doctors will not clear Shanahan for all activities until all concussion symptoms are gone. The Niners start camp tomorrow. Assistant head coach Chris Forster will assume some of Shanahan's duties.
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0: It's another busy weekend around the world of sports. And this is Game Day. Game Day.
1: Tune in for baseball action this Sunday as the Phillies host the Yankees. 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He's Mark Zeno. I'm Jonathan Zaslow. We are presented by Progressive Insurance. He says it was his last decision. Do we believe that the last image we're going to have on an NBA court of LeBron James is going to be in a Philadelphia 76ers uniform? So LeBron yesterday, two-year deal, player option, $8 million total. When you consider going to Philadelphia, which is kind of out of nowhere. I mean, I get it that obviously they're a good team, but you know, it's kind of out of nowhere that it's Philadelphia. It's a 76ers. Mm-hmm. It's weird that we're going to see LeBron in a 76ers jersey. And then when you also consider a player of his historical value, a player still today of his caliber, we've never seen anything like this before, right, Zeno? Where that player signs for the league minimum? Like, is there another example of that? It's essentially an historic decision that he actually made yesterday.
2: Yeah, I mean, again, I think it tells you exactly where his priorities are, right? And exactly what is important to him at this stage of his career. And that, clearly, winning is the thing that matters the most. And getting another title is the thing that matters the most to him. And ideally, that's what we want it to be, right? And we always want guys to go for a title. You know, whether you consider it ring chasing a ring, as our coworker Evan Cohen has labeled it. I don't know that it matters. What I do know is that for LeBron, you know, this was a chance to impact his legacy and leave a bigger print on what is exactly what we're going to say about his future going forward. And I think that in and of itself tells us that you're talking to a different LeBron right now, one that is more geared into making sure that the impression that we have of him as he leaves the league is of the highest order.
1: This really is the first time where when a player says winning is the most important thing, this is one of the very rare times that we could say, yeah, you know what, that's actually true. Because you can't say winning is the most important thing and then you take up all the money in the salary cap. If winning is that means that winning is super important. It doesn't mean winning's not important to you, but this is your career. This is your livelihood. This is how you provide for your family. So while winning is important, it's not the most important thing. A balance of winning and making the best living possible is the most important thing. But now, when you sign for the minimum and you go to a really good team, like in this instance, then you're actually telling the truth when you say winning is the most important thing. And I do wonder, Zeno, will Laker fans, for that matter, because we're talking about the last 8 years, and, you know, LeBron got to the Lakers going into, what, year number 16, I think it was, 16
2: Sounds
1: or 17
2: about right, yeah.
1: At the time. So, hey, he had all the money in the world. I do wonder if at any point in time with the Lakers, the Laker fan now looks back and says, why couldn't he do that for 1 year? If he did it for 1 year with us, took the minimum for one season, what could that have looked like when he was playing at the level he was playing at back then, and how we possibly could have filled out the rest of the roster? Just one season, what would it have looked like? Why couldn't he have taken a minimum deal one time with us?
2: I think it's fair. I wonder if I mean, I think LeBron saw the writing on the wall. I mean, obviously, that his chances to win in L.A. were dwindling, right? And that was something that was driving the train for him a little bit, that he realized, look, this is a team that's going in a completely different direction when they got Luka. And I don't think LeBron, by any accounts, was upset at that decision or he was bothered by it. I don't think he took it personally. I think he understood very simply that, like, hey, you know, there's a pecking order to these things and a validity behind the decision. And he realized that if he's going to make one final impact for his career, his legacy, and the NBA, that he's going to do it with a team that's got the best chance to win it. Right now, that's Philadelphia.
1: Let's hear from Kendrick Perkins, ESPN NBA analyst. He was on NBA Today yesterday. What does LeBron's deal with Philly mean?
3: This is not a two-year deal that LeBron James signed. This is a lifetime deal that LeBron James signed. See, everything LeBron James and Rich Paul do is strategically planned out for the future, right? And so I've got to thinking about their relationship with Josh Harris. I got to thinking about all the teams that Josh Harris owned, the Philadelphia 76ers, the Washington Commanders, right? And then I got to thinking about, LeBron James, after basketball, wants to be an owner. LeBron James loved the business side of it. How do you get in the business? You start by developing a relationship right now. So, yes, he does want to compete for a championship, but this is bigger than just this two-year, $8 million deal.
1: Maybe, because maybe you do look at this and say, wow. Because Miami, for instance, not that it's that much more money, but Miami was offering LeBron double. Like, Miami was able to offer up to $8 million. Miami was offering double to LeBron. LeBron ended up signing with four. Now, you could say, and you would probably be right, what's the difference between four and $8 million at this point in LeBron's career? And that's a totally fair thing to say. But I think it's reasonable to look and go, wow, minimum contract. $4 million. And by the way, if LeBron wanted, you know, to make $15 or $20 million and told one of these teams that, they would have made a trade. Like, you could have worked out a sign and trade with the Lakers, and then you could have made more money. So I think it is a reasonable question to ask, wow, how did Philly manage to actually sign LeBron for a minimum contract?
2: I mean, I'll push back on Kendrick Perkins' assessment here just slightly in a sense and say, like, he doesn't have to play for the team that he wants. It's LeBron James. If he expresses ownership interest and there is availability to buy it, no one's going to not take that meeting with LeBron, right? Like, no one's going, nah, we're good, LBJ. We don't need you here. I mean, Alex Rodriguez owns part of the Minnesota Lynx and Timberwolves and every, like, I mean, there's no, if you have that kind of cash and you're a businessman, people are always going to sit down for a conversation with you. So I don't know that necessarily him signing with Philadelphia was in the back of his mind, well, if it goes well here, I can buy part of the team. Like, yes, he's got a relationship with Josh Harris. I guess that's part of it. But he also has to be willing to sell it. I mean, that's the other part. So if Josh Harris at the time, when LeBron is done playing, doesn't want to let go of his team or doesn't want to sell part of his team because it's maximum value, well, then LeBron has to find somewhere else to own. So there's timing involved in this. There's a whole bunch of other things. But I don't know that there's any connection between him necessarily playing for the team and then getting a piece of ownership.
1: Would love to hear from the Philly fan, 888-SAY-ESPN, 888-729-3776. Anyway, if you want to give your thoughts on LeBron's last decision, that being signing with the Philadelphia 76ers yesterday, we want to hear from you here on Game Day on ESPN Radio. Let's go out to St. Louis. This is Pat. Pat, you're up on Game Day. Go ahead, Pat.
4: Okay, I think what I'm about to say is very, very possible. We may not know till about 2 years when he's retired on someone's podcast. He did it in Cleveland. He doesn't want to go back to Cleveland. He did it in Cleveland. It was a grand scenario. I mean, it was unbelievable. He did it in Miami in his first move. Now he comes back to the Lakers. He does it there when they were nothing. They were absolutely nothing. So all these different scenarios, he wants to win another one if he can in somewhere different and go 4 for 4. I don't think that's been talked about. It's not about the money. He wants to win another one, and I think he would have went to Golden State, and why he waited was he wanted to see if Davis was coming. They could not win without Davis, and that wasn't going to happen. He went to Philly. I don't think this is as far-fetched as everybody makes it to be. The man wanted to win at a new place, period. Thank you.
1: I think Pat makes some good points there. We did bring it up earlier here, Zeno, and I admittedly did not factor this in to the equation over the last few weeks, and I think it was an oversight on my part how important it would be for him to be able to say first player, 4 championships in 4 different franchises. I do think that means a lot, and the Golden State, and I overlooked that. And as far as the Golden State part goes to it, yeah, I think there probably was a little bit to the idea of Can they make a big move? Can they get someone like Anthony Davis? And then LeBron would have considered going there. But I really don't know how close it ever was. You know, even with Anthony Davis, this is a player who's always hurt. Do we still believe they'd have been better than San Antonio or Oklahoma City? I don't think so. And on top of it, like, it's just, and we saw how this actually didn't play out, Zeno, which is just because Golden State wants to trade for Anthony Davis because they want LeBron James, like, it's not their birthright to get Washington to trade Golden State a player because that's what LeBron James wants.
2: Right, and I don't know that I don't know that was contingent on where LeBron was going to go. I genuinely don't believe that he was waiting. Look, if LeBron wanted another move to happen, we would have heard wind of it. It would have gotten out. I mean, like, there's no way it wouldn't have gotten out, in my opinion, because LeBron is very smart and very calculated when it comes to these sort of things, and he doesn't, you know, he doesn't mince words. I mean, you know, he is very clear about what he wants and what he expects, and he's been that way his entire career. And so I don't know if he was waiting on somebody else to make a decision or decide that was going to be a factor that was going to tell us where he was going to go. I think LeBron wanted to do that. Once Jaylen Brown got moved there, that was really the locomotive that pulled the rest of the train, because that put Philadelphia in a completely different category.
1: We want to keep hearing from you here. 888-SAY-ESPN, 888-729-3776. 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Hang on right there. 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

0: NFL Rank'em Series. We're taking your calls, 888-SAY-ESPN, 888-729-3776. LeBron James was yesterday his final decision. Your thoughts on LeBron signing with the Philadelphia 76ers. I'm Jonathan Zaslow. He's Mark Zeno. This is Game Day on ESPN Radio, presented by Progressive Insurance. Let's go out to Cape Verde. This is David. David, you're up on Game Day on ESPN Radio. Go ahead, David.
1: Gentlemen, thanks for taking my call. Como va tu bien? I hope everybody's well. God bless you and your family.
0: Thank you.
1: So, yeah, great story, obviously, about LeBron moving to 76ers. But what makes me always laugh is people talk about the money the athletes get paid. Nobody talks about the money the owners get paid, right? The Ballmer family just made $9.6 billion on a $194 million initial investment, which, of course, was not all cash. That's a 50x return on investment. And clearly they made money the entire time. So to me, it's great to see people like LeBron and a handful of other players having an owner shift mindset, not the employee mindset. $250 million, come on, man. That's no real money compared to $9.6 billion. Anyway, just a thought. Good for him. Hope he's going to be an owner. That brother could teach a Harvard business class or Wharton class on business management, a guy without a college degree. Gentlemen, on that note, I'll let you go. Enjoy the rest of the day. Again, God bless you. God bless your family. Thank you for allowing me a couple seconds to call in.
0: Thanks, David. Tell our boy Vazinha we say what's up. That's right. He was the goaltender for goalkeeper for Cape Verde. I love how everybody knows Cape Verde now. Like, we see David pop up on the caller line here. David from Cape Verde. Hey, Cape Verde. That's right. Everybody. Cape Verde was the second best team in the World Cup. I feel confident saying that. I mean, the match they had against Argentina, the draw they had against Spain, Spain kicked the crap out of Argentina. Cape Verde was the second-best team in the World Cup, you know. I'm comfortable saying that. I'm okay with it. Whatever. It is what it is. Okay. Real quick here, let's hear from Terry. Terry's in Illinois. Go ahead, Terry.
2: Hi. Hey, I think, I absolutely believe that LeBron thinks Philadelphia is his best chance to win a championship next year. But that's just further proof of how bad of a GM he's been throughout his career. If he thinks that's the best chance for him.
0: Well, but, I mean, Terry, if we want to go with LeBron's a bad GM, he's played in 10 NBA finals. I'm not sure how bad a GM he is.
3: Yeah, I don't think we get to evaluate him as a GM. He's never actually been one.
0: Yeah, but like, if we want to do the whole thing, he's bad at putting teams together. He's been in the finals half his career, almost. Not a terrible job.
3: Not that bad.
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4: 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The top five games you're looking forward to. Number five.
10: All right, Zaz, like you, I'm going to start in week one. Again, remember, for everybody who just joined us, all my games, with the exception of one, are going to be prior to week six. I just don't know what teams are going to be later on in the season. I know it looks good on paper, but it's just too tough to forecast. So let's start week one. It is a staple for Sunday Night Football in week one. It's annoying as a Giants fan, but since it's John Harbaugh's first game, Giants-Cowboys at MetLife Stadium. Cowboys, I think, are the team to beat in the NFC East this year. John Harbaugh wants to prove that he can turn this Giants team around. Jackson Dart, what will they do? All Cam Scatabo back. This is a statement game for the Giants early on. If Dallas comes out and waxes them, it's going to be uphill climb for John Harbaugh going forward there. It's not going to be off to a good start. People in the New York, New Jersey area won't be happy. And, of course, people who love the fans of the Star will be going absolutely nuts. But week one, Giants Cowboys, number five on my list.
4: Number four.
10: I have said repeatedly it's a coming out party for this team this year. I am so high on this head coach. I often get man crushes on coaches in the NFL, Zaslow, because I just love what they do. And I have fallen hard for Liam Cohen. I think he's outstanding. And I think the Jacksonville Jaguars are going to be a team to beat this year. I think they are going to surprise people with how good that they are. Look, it kind of flew under the radar that they won like 12 games last year and nobody really saw it coming. But week three, at home, against the defending AFC champion New England Patriots. This is the game that puts Jacksonville on the map when they knock off Mike Vrabel and company at home in Jacksonville in week three, especially with the Jaguars coming off a game in Denver the week before. They get both AFC Championship opponents in back-to-back weeks early on. They win this game and tell put the league on notice. Hey, let's hear Duval.
6: Number three.
10: You had this matchup, except you had it flipped. The NFC North. Again, I think this one team is primed for aggression. I think it's the Chicago Bears. The Chicago Bears, you ready? They start the season in Carolina. No one's really expecting Carolina to beat them in that spot, although I kind of like them as an underdog. But then they get the next three games in a row at home. First road division game. Week five at the Packers. Here's the wake-up call for the Bears that smacks them right in the mouth and says, hey, we are the kings of the North. It is the Green Bay Packers at home against the Chicago Bears in week five.
6: Number two.
10: You had this game as number five on your list. I have it as number two for a bunch of different reasons. Denver at Kansas City, week one. Zaz, the news that we get that Patrick Mahomes is going to be back and playing makes this game even juicier for me. Do you have a preconceived knowledge of what Patrick Mahomes' record is against the Denver Broncos in his career? He is 14-2 against the Broncos, with those two losses coming in Denver. He has never lost at home to the Denver Broncos until now, until week one. Sean Payton with extra time to prepare for this matchup. Bo Nix back in the fold. A hobbled, a less than 100% Patrick Mahomes. This is the week where the Broncos let the Chiefs know, this is our division, pal. You got to come catch us. And they do it early on in week one in KC.
6: Number one.
10: The only game that looked way down the road for me, because this is our version of Brady versus Manning. This is our version of the greatest quarterback rivalry in football, and we're going to go to the new stadium in Buffalo when the Chiefs take on the Bills in Week 12. I know Mahomes theoretically will be playing in this game. Even if he took the first month off to get back, we knew he would be back by then. This is the best game on the NFL schedule every year. It is the reason why it's on Thanksgiving night. It is the reason why we're all going to tune in. It's going to do massive ratings. Both of these teams will be competing for playoff spots and vying for positioning in the AFC. This is the game where Buffalo once again reminds everybody they always beat the Chiefs in the regular season, just not in the playoffs. But Bills, Chiefs, Week 12.
0: Excellent job, Zinno. That is Mark Zinno's NFL ranking.
10: Did you like how
0: series.
10: I predicted the winners of each game, by the way?
0: Yeah, I didn't even go that far. I mean, I can't predict the future. I think the thing that stands out to me, you went very heavy early season, except for your number one matchup is a Week 12 game. You went very heavy early season, and you love your love of Liam Cohen has you having a Jaguar game, probably for the first time in the history of thought that the Jaguars are a top game in the regular season in our ESPN Radio NFL Rank-Up series.
10: Listen, you know, first one through the wall always gets bloody, Zaslow, and that's me.
0: There you go. There you go. All right, it's a good list. That's a good list, all right?
10: That Bears-Packers game is going to be legit. You know what's crazy? We have two games that week that are insane, and the Sunday night game is Falcons-Ravens.
0: Coming up next, were they once the front runner? This is Game Day on ESPN Radio.
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23: of The Fan. Alas is under contract and was a full participant in today's practice. The NBA buzz surrounds LeBron James and his new two-year deal with Philadelphia. Michael Wilbon of Pardon the Interruption says, don't crown the Sixers yet.
24: Let's go back for a second to when LeBron James was at his absolute athletic height, 2010-2011 season. He's playing with Dwayne Wade. Nobody on this roster is Dwayne Wade. He's playing with Chris Bosh. Those guys played, all three of them, 76 games or more that season, and they did not win the championship. It took a year.
23: The WNBA All-Star Game tonight in primetime on ABC. 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Diamondbacks and Nationals in D.C. pregame 3:30 Eastern. Howie Lee of the Tigers. RBI double plus a solo shot. And Detroit leads Kansas City 2-1 in the sixth.

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2: 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So LeBron James looked at that roster.
3: 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I think this right here puts the Philadelphia 76ers right there with the New York Knicks as the favorites in the Eastern Conference.
4: Hesitate in general to do the whole this team is the favorite before we've ever seen them play. 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He's Mark Zinno. I'm Jonathan Zaslow. 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
1: Now, why do you hesitate? I mean, theoretically, okay, when the Heat first got put together with Dwayne Wade, LeBron James, and Chris Bosh.
4: What a time.
1: Did you hesitate then to make them the favorite?
4: No.
1: Okay, so why are you hesitating now? I'm just kind of curious why you're balking at this point.
4: Well, for one, we know LeBron is in his 40s. That's number one. How's he going to hold up?
1: That okay. is a fact. That is, you know, a true statement.
4: Number two, I don't trust Joel Embiid. I think it's completely fair for me to not trust Joel Embiid.
1: That is fair, but if I said to you that Joel Embiid is going to play one quarter of the season during the regular season, he's only going to play 25 games, would you doubt that this is still a 50-win team?
4: They're probably a 50-win team, but you know, to say they're the favorite, if you win 50 games, you're not going to be the number one seed. You're not even going to be the number two seed. So maybe you're number three-ish if you win 50 games. So that, to me, would not qualify as the favorite. And if Embiid only plays a quarter of the season, and then let's say he's 1,000% healthy when the playoffs start, if I only saw him for a quarter of the season, like, the playoffs isn't the time to start to gel and to start to mesh. So can they do damage? Can they win in the playoffs? Yeah, but I'm not going to say they're the favorite then.
1: Okay, I was just kind of curious. I wasn't necessarily denying your logic.
4: I think they have a chance to be really, really good. Yeah, like I think they can be
1: really good.
4: That's
1: a good way to phrase it. They should be really good.
4: They should be really good. But like right now, do I take the Knicks or do I take the Sixers? I take the team I've seen. I take the Knicks. I think the Knicks are going to be better. And I got to see it.
1: I don't necessarily think that's an unfair assessment on your part, but I would, you know, again, I just kind of look at this objectively and I go, if the names on the roster, as we say in baseball, play to the back of the baseball card, there's no reason why they won't be. If they're healthy, I think health would be the only thing that would derail mm-hmm. it.
4: And by the way, and look, we could do the health thing with every single
1: everybody.
4: Team. With
1: right.
4: everybody. But I do think it's okay to bring up the health thing when it comes to Philadelphia. All right? Because literally, it's the story of Embiid's career. So in that instance, I do think it's okay to do the if healthy.
1: Here's the one thing I'll push back on with you from the generic NBA. If we said this about a football team, right? I'm with you. I'm 10 times more skeptical. I'm 10 because
4: there's so many moving parts.
1: Right. And not only that, there's less sample size. So if you have a 3-game losing streak, it kind of could destroy your season, right?
4: Remember, we did it that one year with Philadelphia, and they were
1: right.
4: terrible.
1: The dream team is anointed by was it Vince Young.
4: And they got Nnamdi Asamoah that year, and yep. They were going to be incredible.
1: In basketball, where the regular season does not matter, and nobody's really actually trying, Adam Silver, I hope you're listening. You need to fix that. If you officiated regular season games the way you do postseason games, we'd have a much better product for 82 games. Beyond that, but like, that's why I don't really worry about it. Like, for me to say that they're the favorite, but being a favorite, you know, if you're a 1, 2, or 3 seed in your conference, you have a legitimate chance to win it. That's, you know, we rarely see a 4 or 5 seed take the conference. You got to be a 1, 2, or 3. And so, even with the health being what it is, and the fact that Embiid may miss, look, in reality, most of the nights when they play the bottom half of the league, Embiid could rest and Edgecombe could rest. They're still the more talented team. Brown could take a night off. LeBron could take a night. They're still the more talented team, right? I mean, they still have the pieces there, and I think that's what's really going to separate them from everybody else, because they can do load management better than everybody else and still put a better, more talented team on the court against 50% of the league.
4: Well, how huge, in fact, was the Jaylen Brown trade to Philadelphia? Let's hear from ESPN senior insider Shams Charania, was on First Take after the news broke.
2: Philadelphia, I'm telling you, was not even on this radar, was not in the pool of candidates until Mike Gansey and Bob Myers went out and got Jaylen Brown. That changed the equation. The Sixers got on the map. And from there, it became for LeBron James now almost 4 weeks of deliberation with LeBron James, Rich Paul, that inner circle there, and his family eventually. But trying to figure out, what is the decision going to be based in? Is the decision based in, you know, a legacy story and going home with Cleveland? Is it based in kind of that middle ground where there is legacy with the Miami Heat? There's also a very good contending team there potentially with Giannis Antetokounmpo and Bam Adebayo. In Cleveland, we know there's Donovan Mitchell, James Harden, Jarrett Allen, Evan Mobley. But he really had to sit with it and figure out, what does it look like?
4: How incredible is it to know Jaylen Brown said Bronny stinks, and then LeBron left his son to go play with Jaylen Brown? It's unbelievable.
1: Thanks, Dad. Thanks.
4: Isn't that crazy? Wait, Dad.
1: Blood is no longer thicker than water.
4: You're leaving me to go play with him. He said I stink.
1: Hey, I got to go get my fifth chip. Good luck, kid.
4: That is so odd. How about, I'll tell you what, man. It was already an historic rivalry, and the Sixers came back from a 3-1 deficit and beat the Celtics. The Celtics lose a 3-1 lead for the first time in franchise history, and Brad Stevens not only sends Jaylen Brown to Philadelphia for Paul George's corpse, no less, but sends Jaylen Brown to Philadelphia and indirectly leads to LeBron going to Philadelphia. Tough offseason.
1: Imagine how Boston fans must feel about that.
4: Yep.
1: Like, hearing that must really stick in their craw because of not only what they got in return, but the idea that, you know, they sort of let this whole thing unfold.
4: Yep.
1: And for better or for worse, Jaylen Brown will stick to the story. I didn't ask for a trade, and he I guess he didn't.
4: That's semantics.
1: It is semantics. I mean, he kind of forced his way out regardless. But the point simply is, for, you know, Boston fans, they got to be really feeling it right now just because of the way everything transpired, the fact that you made a division rival, not even a conference rival, a division rival, the better team.
4: Look, Windhorst was right this whole time. I don't know if you remember, it was about a week or so ago where he said on First Take or Get Up, maybe it was the NBA Today. You know what? It was on ESPN. And he said that Cleveland would have a better chance of landing LeBron James if they had traded for Jaylen Brown. Now, there's no way to have known that at the time, of course, all right, because one thing wasn't necessarily going to have anything to do with the other. You didn't even necessarily know that Jaylen Brown was going to be traded. But Windhorst was right, because Shams Charania telling you there that before the Jaylen Brown to Philadelphia trade, the Sixers were not even on the radar. But I do think it's important to point out here, Zeno, you know, if we're talking about how, like, I'm not willing to sit here and tell you Philadelphia is now the favorite. I think there's a bunch of variables that I need to see how they work out and what they look like. Jaylen Brown just called this past year in Boston his favorite season of his career. It is obviously because, in his mind, he proved to everybody that he can be the number one option on a good team. Well, he's going from the number one option to a new team where third option some nights, maybe fourth option some nights. I got to see what that looks like, Zeno.
1: I don't necessarily disagree. I mean, I just... For me, it's the depth of that team is overwhelming, and why I believe that they will be, you know, the toughest out in the Eastern Conference other than the Knicks. I will always give the Knicks their due as the defending champ. I'm not going to sit here and say that they're not, you know, a team to contend.

0: World Be Free, Chocolate Thunder, Andrew Tony. He still toiled for 5 years until Moses Malone arrived and they finally got a chip. So I'm not sold on a couple of players with this. Well, now, I'm not a Sixer fan anyway, but I'm not sold on this.
1: Well, let me be clear here, and to Chucky's point, thanks for the call. Like, them being the favorite doesn't mean that I automatically believe they're going to win it in year one. In fact, I don't think they'll win it in year one. There is a certain gelling that has to happen and, you know, certain playoff losses you have to kind of take to grow together to be good enough to win a title. I mean, look at the Pat. The Knicks were not a playoff team. First round playoff exit, Eastern Conference Finals loss, NBA championship, right? Like, there's a natural progression to these things. It's really hard just to shoot straight. Even the Spurs went from basically irrelevance to the NBA Finals in a course of 3 years. Now, granted, they probably got the best player on the planet in doing so, but even at that, it didn't net a title. So, look, I'm not sitting here saying in any size, way, shape, or form, LeBron's got this in the bag. He's going to win a title here. I'm not saying that at all. But them being the favorite is a different conversation. There's a bunch of reasons why they're their favorite. And when we talk about odds and things of that nature and the structure of how they're made, that's a different conversation than what plays out on the court, particularly in the postseason.
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0: And Ian.
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0: I had to let the dogs out over the last couple of minutes. It's about to start storming here in South Florida. And, I mean, like, the dogs are nutty right now. They're back inside here, Zeno, because, you know, their senses. They could sense the change in atmosphere, and dogs get nuts when it's about to start raining, and certainly when it's about to start storming, and they're shivering, and they're very scared. Do you put the thunder shirts on your dogs? Do they get scared like that? You ever do the thunder shirts?
1: No. What's a thunder shirt?
0: Oh, you don't know that? Yeah, well, so...
1: Like the Oklahoma City Thunder, or we're talking about a different Thunder?
0: Pet stores will sell... This is Game Day on ESPN Radio, by the way. Jonathan Zaslow, Mark Zeno. Pet stores will share what they call Thunder shirts. A lot of dogs get comfort from... You put this... Like, it's... I guess because dogs feel better when they are... Like it's almost like simulating how they're in a pack, you know, and like they're the warmth, and they're comfortable with, you know, their other, you know, the pack mates around them.
1: Would you say it's a one man wolf pack, and the other guys had joined my pack of wolves?
0: No, this is not a one man wolf pack. But you put it's like a shirt. It's a shirt that it's like a vest that a dog wears, and it's supposed to comfort them when there's a storm out. It's why it's called a thunder shirt. I've never used it. I don't know. I wonder if it works, but we don't do that here in the Zaslow Mansion. Listen, if it's raining and storming here, you sweat it out like the rest of us. That's our motto.
1: Yeah, I'm at the point where, you know, the dogs are at the point where they don't move for much. They get up to go to the bathroom, they get up to eat, and if somebody knocks on the door, and the thunder.
0: The big chillers.
1: Mm-hmm.
0: All right.
1: That's about it.
0: So we're taking your calls at 888-SAY-ESPN. LeBron James, Philadelphia 76ers, the big news yesterday, but how much pressure is now on Joel Embiid? Let's hear from Ramona Shelburne, ESPN NBA senior writer, yesterday on NBA Today.
2: Well, I think there's a lot of pressure now on Joel Embiid. There always has been pressure, but Tyrese Maxey became the face of this franchise last year. He took a jump forward that's been a while coming, and this is his team now. Joel Embiid is there, and he makes a lot of money, and when he is right, when he's the best version of himself, he is a difference maker. But we didn't see that Joel Embiid for a lot of this season, and when we finally did see him, that helped them beat the Boston Celtics. But I think part of the reason why LeBron James wasn't just an automatic yes here is he had to have a lot of conversations with Joel Embiid, trying to understand what version of him he was going to get. Look, they played together on the Olympic team, and Joel was hurt during those Olympics. You didn't see he had a knee issue that he was dealing with there. And let's see how that fit goes, because if it goes well, it could be the best thing for Joel Embiid's career. It could be great for LeBron James. But if it goes poorly, there's a lot of pressure on Joel Embiid there.
0: I don't know, Zeno. I think it takes an incredible amount of pressure off Joel Embiid. You know, we already know Maxey's the number one guy before any of these offseason moves were made. You add Jaylen Brown, who's a finals MVP, who believes that he's a number one option on a team. And now you add LeBron James, who we know believes he's still, you know, a top playmaker on any team he's going to join. I think this takes a ton of pressure off of Joel Embiid.
1: I mean, because we live in a championship society, right, where the only thing that matters is championships, and the only thing that defines what kind of player you are is whether you won a title or not, right? Which, again, for the record, is a flawed way to think. That's why that is a natural reaction on the pressure. But I got to tell you, I think the immense pressure more than anybody is on Nick Nurse. I think Nick Nurse is going to be charged with winning and winning a bunch. Look, we have seen already coaches – in the NBA are getting fired faster, like almost at an NFL rate, right? They are getting turned over as soon as things don't go right. And we have seen this from LeBron before, where he wants a coach change, and it's not the right guy to lead the team that he wants. Now, granted, that was a lot younger in his career. He was still more chasing titles and everything else. He might be a different player right now. But there is a past, there's a track record of, you know, David Platt got dumped, right? And they ended up winning a title, and they went through a couple of coaches in L.A. I mean, like, you know, there's a precedent here where if it doesn't work early, that it sours pretty quick. And Nick Nurse has to figure out how to make all this work. That's on him, right? The rotation and figuring out what this is going to look like, how to manage guys' nights off, things of that nature. And, oh, by the way, how to manage in the playoffs and coach through those type of situations. Let's just say, for argument's sake, they end up as the 3 seed, and they take a first-round playoff exit.
0: Mm-hmm.
1: You think Nick Nurse, they're not going to be calling for his job?
0: You did bring up an interesting point to me earlier off-air, where for the first time in LeBron's career, he's joining a team or who has a coach who is a championship coach already.
1: Yes.
0: That has not been the case in any of his previous stops.
1: No, and there is something to that, obviously. But I just, you know, part of me wonders, you know, like you said, you're skeptical on this whole thing at this point in time, which to a certain extent is fair, but it's on Nick Nurse to figure out how this plays out on the court. And ultimately, that's where it's going to be decided. Favorite or no favorite, at this point in time, the Sixers have a lot to figure out when it comes to pushing the right buttons and making all this work in a way where it's you know, something that produces wins more than losses. So, yeah, I think that there's still a lot to be proven, but I would, again, tell you that there is no certainty that this automatically nets a title. And so Nurse is the guy, I think, that has all the pressure here.
0: Let's go out to Columbus. This is Curtis. Curtis, you're up on Game Day on ESPN Radio. Hey, Curtis.
3: Hey, what's up, man?
0: Hey.
3: I just wanted to ask y'all, if you remember, they said it was reported that LeBron was trying to get AD to the Warriors. I was just wondering, do you think it's possible he's trying to work something out with the Sixers where they trade Embiid for AD? Their salaries match up. I just wanted your opinion on that.
1: I don't think so at all. I think LeBron chose this team because of the way it was, not because of the way he wants it to be. I think he chose this spot because of that. I mean, look, LeBron has always sort of coveted a, quote, big man to play with, right? That alleviates him from having to do a lot of the dirty work down low. And for a guy who's in his 40s now, managing his energy for 30, 35 minutes a game is a big part of what makes LeBron successful. Playing defense requires a lot more energy than offense does. And so I think he absolutely wants Embiid in this whole thing. He wasn't going there under the assumption or under the you know, contingency that they had to go make another move. He's going there because of the roster the way it is. I don't think there's any changes that
0: I mean, the move they made was Jaylen Brown. Like, he wasn't considering Philadelphia, and then he is, and then he goes to Philadelphia because of Jaylen Brown. But I would also tell you, if you put Embiid and Davis next to each other, they're very similar because they both miss a ton of games, and you can't count on either one of them. But when they are playing, Embiid's a lot better than Davis.
1: I think so.
0: A lot.
1: Particularly defensively, yes.
0: Like, yeah. It's not very close. Embiid's a lot better than Anthony Davis when both of them are on the floor. Again, huge if. But I think you're right. I think Embiid is the guy that LeBron chose to go play with. And it certainly wasn't an either-or. And at the same time, even if LeBron... We went through this with if we believe the reports about LeBron considering Golden State, if they were able to trade Anthony Davis, Washington's trying to win. Like, Washington... And I know there's not a contract situation there yet. Like, Anthony Davis is going to be eligible coming up real soon for the max contract extension with Washington. We'll see if Washington offers it to him. And if they don't offer him the max extension, what is that? Does Anthony Davis then ask out? I don't know. But Washington clearly acquired him because they're trying to win. They're trying to turn around their team right now and be a decent team. It's why they traded for him and Trae Young. And you got the number one overall pick in A.J. DeBonsa. And that's a starting point to try and inject yourself into a conversation of being a fringe playoff team. Like, they're probably tired of losing. They're trying to win. I don't think they're trying to get rid of Anthony Davis. Coming up next, the King has chosen his court. We'll head out to Philadelphia for more. 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
8: Here is your latest Middle Tennessee weather. The forecast calls for partly sunny skies with showers and thunderstorms possible, a high near 89, and heat index values near 97. Rain chances continue with patchy fog and a low near 73. Sunday will be partly sunny, near 93, with heat index values up to 105. 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
18: I'm Dave Mager. 49ers coach Kyle Shanahan will be limited to start training camp. He was in a car crash 11 days ago, suffering a severe concussion, plus a broken nose, broken hand, broken ribs, and a lacerated face. That's all according to ESPN's Adam Schefter. General Manager John Lynch just updated reporters on Shanahan.
19: Has some lingering effects from that concussion, and you know, we're kind of treating this. We don't have a protocol for staff members when it comes to concussions, but we do with players, and it's become very helpful. So Kyle basically is going to be like in the protocol, and we're going to let the condition, the doctors dictate how he comes back, when he comes back.
18: The Niners start camp tomorrow. Assistant head coach Chris Forster will assume some of Shanahan's duties. The Patriots open training camp today. Owner Robert Kraft confirms the team is in talks with corner Christian Gonzalez on a long-term deal. Kraft says, quote, "We love Christian Gonzalez, and that's why we've made him an offer to make him the highest paid player to ever play that position in the NFL," unquote. Gonzalez is under contract and took part in practice. Baseball, Salvador Perez with a solo shot, his 15th, to tie the game. Royals and Tigers tied at 2, 8th inning. Coming up on ESPN Radio, Diamondbacks and Nationals in D.C., pregame 3:30 Eastern. Tonight, Paul Skeens for the Pirates against the Cubs, Yamamoto for the Dodgers at the Mets.
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0: It's another busy weekend around the world of sports. And this is Game Day.
1: Game Day. 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Jonathan Zaslow, Mark Zinno here. Good to have you aboard on a Saturday. LeBron James yesterday. Is shocks the right way to describe it? Shocks the NBA world, Zinno? Is that a proper description?
2: I would say surprises more than shocks. We always knew Philly was in the hunt, right?
1: Surprises.
2: It might be surprising. I don't think anybody is shocked that he went there. It was always a three-team race, and they were involved in this thing. So I'm not shocked. I'm surprised because as much as I always said Philly was the best fit for him, I wouldn't have been shocked or surprised if he had picked Miami or Cleveland.
1: Let's bring aboard Tony Jones, covers the Sixers and the NBA for The Athletic, here with us on Game Day on ESPN Radio. Tony, was there ever a time over the last few weeks, you know, we saw people say Cleveland is the current favorite, Miami's the current favorite, Golden State's the current favorite. Was there ever a time that you felt Philly was the favorite?
3: No. I thought they were in the top two. I thought they were second to Miami. I did get some intel about 3 days ago that you know, he wasn't as bullish on Cleveland as, you know, previously thought or people thought kind of publicly. But, you know, I thought that he would want to go somewhere where he was, you know, had previous comfort, as well as, you know, a roster that gave him a shot for a title. And I was a little bit more bullish on LeBron James in Miami as a roster than, you know, most people thought, that most people seem to think publicly, just because I thought that, you know, a front court of Bam Adebayo, Giannis Antetokounmpo, and LeBron James would just be as physically imposing a three as there is in the NBA. You know, so I always thought that Miami was the favorite. I did think that Philadelphia was his best basketball fit in the place where he probably had the best chance of winning a championship. But I was still surprised that he actually picked Philadelphia.
2: Tony, I've questioned how Nick Nurse makes all this work, and I think that there's a ton of pressure on him to get this right and get off to a fast start, because we know how fans in Philly can turn pretty quickly. How do you see Nick Nurse helping all this to play out and defining roles and things of that nature?
3: Yeah, I mean, I think that there are going to be some things that have to be defined. But I do think that part, I don't want to say it's overblown, but I think it's less of a problem than people think it is. I mean, I do understand the usage of four to five guys in that lineup. I understand that there's one basketball, but there are a couple of things at play here. Number one, LeBron, to me, in my opinion, is the second best passer who ever lived, behind only Magic Johnson. And that's the skill set that this roster needed. It needed one thing. It needed a playmaker, and LeBron is probably the ultimate playmaker. And, you know, the second thing is, if you look at Tyrese Maxey, look at Vijay Ashkin, look at Joel Embiid and Jaylen Brown and LeBron James, all five of those guys are smart basketball players. And more importantly, they're smart human beings. You know, so, and more importantly, there's a real thing there in terms of they want to win. And I just think that at the end of the day, even with some of the skill sets of those guys kind of overlapping a little bit, I do think there's a lot of pressure on Nick Nurse to win. But, you know, at the end of the day, I think the correct sacrifices will be made in terms of the greater good. It's just going to take, you know, I think it'll take a few months to actually figure out. But I do think that, you know, that part they'll figure out by the time the playoffs roll around.
1: Mike Gansey, Bob Myers playing major roles, obviously, in the front office for Philadelphia. How different is this operation now than previously, like, let's say, before they let Daryl Morey go?
3: Well, I mean, it's funny. I talked to Mike a couple of weeks ago, and, you know, and I straight up asked him, I said, you know, how did you guys do this? And, you know, the answer was, you know, we just came in with an aggressive mindset, and they knew what the issues were. They knew what was on paper in terms of the financial constraints, the the supermaxes at the top of the roster and Joel Embiid and Paul George, the seemingly little room to maneuver financially, the lack of assets to really make trades. I mean, they ran, in terms of problems on paper heading into this offseason, the Sixers ran the gamut. And, you know, they stay, you know, aggressive going after Jaylen Brown. And at the end of the day, they were sort of the last team standing. They got him from the Celtics, and then that put them in the conversation for LeBron James. And from there, it was just, in terms of recruiting, they just went all in on their recruiting. I thought, you know, the Jaylen Brown trade was a big, big thing. But getting Anthony Simons, when a lot of people thought he was headed for Miami, that was huge. Signing Ding Wei was a really, really good signing, when it, you know, and that's aged really well considering what's happened to the roster since that signing. And, you know, there are two other signings, Caleb Love and Ryan Rupert. They got those guys on two ways, and both of those guys are, you know, NBA rotation players. Ryan Rupert had a 30-point triple-double this year with Memphis, and Caleb Love played real minutes in Minnesota in his rookie year. So they not only did well at the top of the roster, obviously, but Mike Gansey did, and Jameer Nussum did well on the margins of the roster as well.
2: He's Tony Jones, Sixers and NBA reporter for The Athletic, joining us here on Game Day on ESPN Radio and the ESPN app. I mean, obviously the expectations are sky high. How do you manage that if you are Nick Nurse and this whole team? I mean, how do you manage the whole idea of this team being expected to win and win now, and what it's like to try to live up to that, especially in a city like Philadelphia?
3: So there are two school of thoughts here. Number one, Nick Nurse has won a championship. LeBron James has won a championship. Jaylen Brown has won a championship. LeBron James and Jaylen Brown have both won finals MVPs. They know what it takes to win a championship. They know what it takes to put the head down, run the race like a tortoise, and, you know, and just kind of grind every day. Tyrese Maxey and Joel Embiid haven't been out of the second round, and there's a hunger there. So, you know, I think it's going to have to be a collective thing. And, you know, those two emotions, those two opposite emotions are going to have to be balanced in sort. And, you know, there's going to be, you know, there are going to be pitfalls. There are going to be times where there's going to be a point in the season where they probably lose three or four. They probably lose four or five. And, you know, the outside noise is there, you know, and they're just going to have to put their head down, you know, ignore the outside noise and, you know, and run their race and play all 82 and then get to the playoffs and see where they are from there. You know, the one thing that I think that needs to be talked about is there's a likelihood that LeBron James plays 2 years, not just one. And, you know, I think that, you know, knowing that there's going to be time to improve the roster, there's going to be time to make tweaks to the roster as needed, I think that that's advantageous to Philadelphia. But, you know, like you said, in this CBA, in this era of the NBA, windows are no longer 4 to 5 years. They're almost year to year now. You know, so, you know, the Sixers are going to have a chance to win a championship. They're going to have a chance to get out of the Eastern Conference, but so are the New York Knicks, and so are the Toronto Raptors and the Indiana Pacers. You know, there are a lot of good teams in the Eastern Conference, so the Sixers are just going to have to take this day to day and see where they are, you know, when it comes to April and May.
1: Tony, will there be any kind of introductory press conference, or are we going to have to wait until training camp to hear from LeBron?
3: I wouldn't expect one from LeBron James, but I would expect one from Jaylen Brown. And, you know, I've been told that that's in the works, and, you know, and I'd be interested to talk to Jaylen and, you know, hear his thoughts on, you know, how the trade went down from Boston and, you know, what his thoughts were and what his thoughts are on LeBron and going forward with this season.
2: Tony, what's the role going to be from a basketball perspective? How does this all work out right now? Where does he slide in?
3: You know, I think that this is going to be the first season of his career where he doesn't average at least 20 points a game. But I do also think that, you know, his assists and his rebounds will be where they usually are. I think that, you know, there's a chance that he averages the fewest shots per game of his career. But this roster really needs his playmaking. This is a roster of bucket getters. When you look at Jaylen Brown and you look at Joel Embiid and Tyrese Maxey and Anthony Simons coming off the bench, those guys are known for, you know, isolating, putting the ball on the floor and going and getting buckets. And, you know, Tyrese Maxey can play off the ball. So that's advantageous to the Sixers. But, you know, LeBron is needed to come in and be a playmaker and, you know, make life easier for the guys that can really score the ball. You know, Jaylen Brown and Tyrese Maxey both averaged 28 a game last year. Joel Embiid averaged 27 a game. That's a lot of points and a lot of expected shots and a lot of expected usage. So, you know, I think LeBron's biggest need on this roster is to get all of those guys involved, get those guys involved in transition, get them involved in the half court, probably be, you know, the backup point guard on this team of sorts, be a secondary playmaker, be a primary playmaker, and to score and score when needed and fill in when needed. And I think that if he does that, does all of that, I think he's going to have a little bit more energy defensively than he would if he were would have a primary role offensively. And I think that, you know, he's going to be a game changer if he does that.
2: Real quick, Tony, where does this put the Sixers in terms of the Philadelphia sports teams? Are they now the number one team that everyone's going to be looking at?
3: I would say number two, because, I mean, I think that this is, as much as it is a basketball town, I think it's an NFL town to its core. You know, I've been out in Philadelphia for, you know, almost a year now since my move from Utah. And it's been, you know, you could just see, you know, the love for the Eagles out here is almost absolute. So, you know, I thought that there was, you know, the town ran hot and cold with the Sixers last year. There was some apathy. But then when they started to play well, there was interest. And then that interest peaked when they came back and won that Boston series. And then it plummeted by game four of the New York Knicks series. And that's what led to the Knicks fans taking over at Xfinity Mobile Arena. But I don't think there's going to be any peaks and valleys this year. I think it's going to be all peaks, whether the in terms of interest, whether this team plays well or whether it doesn't play well. But, you know, for certain, this team has the talent on paper to win an NBA championship.
1: Tony Jones, Sixers NBA reporter for The Athletic. Great job, Tony. Thanks for giving us some time here today.
3: No problem. Thank you for having me.
1: I'm Jonathan Zaslow alongside Mark Zinno here, Game Day on ESPN Radio. Coming up next, is it in fact title or bust? And we continue to take your calls. 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
23: Athletic Director Ward Manuel, he is stepping down at the end of this calendar year.
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0: 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Jonathan Zaslow, Mark Zinno here. 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That's right, we're talking about the Philadelphia 76ers, where right now they are tied for the third shortest odds to win the NBA championship. That's according to DraftKings Sports. They are behind San Antonio and Oklahoma City and tied for third with, I imagine it's the New York Knicks. You know, like it has to be, right? It has to be tied with the New York Knicks for third. Yes. So they are tied with the Knicks as the favorites in the East, and they are tied with the Knicks for third overall as far as NBA finals. Let's hear from Vince Goodwill, ESPN senior NBA writer. He was on the Rich Eisen show yesterday, and similar to me, not convinced that this makes the Sixers the title favorite.
1: LeBron is one of the best facilitators this league has ever seen. He played the third option behind Luka Doncic and Austin Reeves for a stretch in Los Angeles last year. The question is just going to be who's going to do the little things. But from a talent perspective, they're overwhelming. I'm just not sure that the New York Knicks are shaking in their boots.
0: So, Zinno, you're a Knicks fan. Why are you shaking in your boots?
2: Shaking your boots is aggressive. I mean,
0: well, he's saying they're not.
2: How can you not be concerned? How can you not look at them as your top competition right now? Right? I mean, it's never wise to underestimate any opponent. And the idea that we would underestimate the Sixers as the number one opponent in the Eastern Conference of the Knicks repeating, I think would just be foolish. So, yeah, I mean, as I've said repeatedly, that as, you know, as a basketball fan, just as a sports fan, I love this story. Part of me would love to see LeBron do it and win a title for Philly. On the other hand, as a Knicks fan, I know I don't want to see that happen, period. Like, I don't want to, and particularly don't want it to come at the expense of the New York Knicks. So, I'm also not foolish enough to believe that what I saw during this last playoff run can be duplicated again, particularly in the following season. The Knicks had the literal greatest playoff run of any team in the history of the NBA postseason. You're not doing that again. So I'm not saying you can't win it again, but it's certainly not going to be, you know, three straight sweeps.
0: Well, so very famously now, it's been an NBA record 8 consecutive years with a unique champion. Mm-hmm. Not a single repeat champion during those 8 years. And, you know, you look at those teams in those 8 years, and we're talking 2019 Toronto, 20 Lakers, 21 Milwaukee, 22 Golden State, 23 Denver, 24 Boston, 25 Oklahoma City, and 26 New York. So you like that right off the top of my head? No one posted that on a screen. That's right inside this dome right here. So you take those teams, you push them to the side, and you say, okay, which teams outside of those could possibly keep that streak going, make it 9 consecutive unique champions? And I would say it's San Antonio, who just lost last year, so certainly they're in the conversation. It's San Antonio, and it's Philadelphia now. Like, those are the two teams that it would be a shock, right? If someone else became the 9th unique champion that isn't called San Antonio or Philadelphia, right? Who else could it possibly be?
2: Unique being like not back to back. So
0: No, that's different. We're talking about how many consecutive years with a brand new champion. That's why we're going back to 19 with Toronto, because in 18 was Golden State. They also won in 22. So you got to start at 19. How many different champions in a row, not back to back?
2: Well, at some point, that is going to not be the case where it's consecutive, right?
0: Of course.
2: So,
0: but San Antonio, Philadelphia have the best chance now to keep that streak going, right?
2: Well, yeah, they're the only ones who have this.
0: I guess Detroit. You want to throw Detroit in there? I mean, they were the number one seed last year. I don't know that anyone's going to be saying, hey, I think Detroit's going to win the championship this year, but I suppose we could put Detroit in that conversation?
2: Yeah, I mean, they could be in that conversation. I think when push comes to shove here, we are looking at a scenario where, you know, for the Knicks to repeat, it's going to be incredibly difficult. I think it's going to be incredibly difficult for the Spurs to get back to the finals. Mm-hmm. I think they're primed for regression. I mean, the step was too big from year one to year two. As I continue to say, there's a natural progression to these things. Even for Oklahoma City, there was like a natural progression for them to get where they were. They didn't just jump from irrelevance all the way up to winning the title. So I think in general, this is one of these deals where we look at, you know, the probability of it happening. Yeah, I agree. If it's not San Antonio or Philadelphia, it would be hard for me to look at anybody else truly to give them that nod. Maybe, I mean, you know, Minnesota's probably not, you know, in that conversation, right?
0: I mean, I don't think they are, but, you know, someone might want to throw them in the conversation. I think it's Philly, San Antonio. Those are the two teams that have a best chance of keeping the streak going. And while, to your point about New York and how difficult it's going to be for them to repeat, for years now, Zeno, it's been the Western Conference. Oh, my God. Now, the Western Conference may still have the two best teams, if you want to make that case, San Antonio and Oklahoma City. But you look at the Eastern Conference, it's looking like a bloodbath right now. The Eastern Conference. You got the top tier right now. Let's say it's New York, the champions. Philadelphia, they had Jaylen Brown and LeBron James. And Detroit won 60 games last year. Okay. Boston is still likely going to be a really good regular season team, at least. Toronto, if the Kawhi Leonard trade goes through. Miami just added Giannis Antetokounmpo. Indiana gets Tyrese Halliburton back. You know, this Eastern Conference, there's a lot of teams here who are going to be really good next season.
2: It's going to be as a competitive regular season as you've seen in a long time. At least that's the way it's projecting, right?
0: Well, they try.
2: There's five or six teams in each conference that there's a legitimate argument for them to do it. I mean, would you even include Houston as a unique champion to come back and do it
0: of
2: again?
0: What I think they're one of the teams that can do it? I don't know. Coming up next, though, he's Mark Zeno. I'm Jonathan Zaslow. Are we looking at a redemption arc? This is Game Day on ESPN Radio and the ESPN app.
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0: Center.
1: I'm Dave Mager. 49ers coach Kyle Shanahan is essentially in concussion protocol as he recovers from a car crash 11 days ago. ESPN's Adam Schefter reports he suffered a severe concussion, plus a broken nose, a broken hand, broken ribs, and a lacerated face. General manager John Lynch says Shanahan will be limited as training camp starts tomorrow.
2: And you'll probably see Kyle out there on the field some when, you know, kind of to what he can tolerate. But we're going to give the duties of actually running the team over to some other guys, and we have a really good plan, and excited for Kyle to get back, but only when he's ready.
1: The assistant head coach is Chris Foerster. Lynch predicts the Niners won't miss a beat. Rams coach Sean McVay says future Hall of Fame defensive tackle Aaron Donald is going through a strict regimented process to decide if he wants to unretire. Donald last played in 2023. Baseball. History for Royals catcher Salvador Perez. Seventh inning at Detroit. A solo shot, number 318 on his career. A new Royals franchise record. Bottom of the ninth now in Detroit. Royals lead the Tigers 3-2. Diamondbacks and Nationals in D.C. It's on many ESPN radio affiliates and the ESPN app. The WNBA All-Star Game in Chicago tonight in primetime on ABC. Full schedule in Major League Soccer, starting with Charlotte at the New York Red Bull. Later, Miami at Montreal. Messi will not play tonight.
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4: The worst-kept secret of the NFL was finally revealed. A.J. Brown traded to the Patriots.
5: They get a 28-year-old player who I would hope is now motivated and can wear the leadership cap in a young wide receivers room that was missing that last year.
6: Caught myself one point in practice, wasn't paying attention because I was like, dang, I'm a Patriot. Obviously, I know this ain't heaven, but, you know, it's close to it.
7: I hope it works as a Pats fan. I'm not, like, definitively sold this is going to be perfect. I mean, A.J. Brown's tenure with the Eagles ended in an odd way.
8: 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Jonathan Zaslow, Mark Zinno here. Obviously, it's been a lot about LeBron James, a lot about the 76ers. Huge day yesterday. But since, you know, if we're in the middle of summer, we're late in July, it means we are very, very close to the start of football season. Let's bring aboard Mike Reese, ESPN NFL Nation Patriots reporter, joining us here on Game Day. Mike, thanks for joining us here. So the Patriots, they have begun camp. We heard a little bit from Mike Vrabel yesterday. What stood out most to you from the Patriots head coach?
9: Well, Jonathan, Mark, great to be on with you today. I would say, you know, we just got done with the first practice of training camp this morning. And just to give you a feel, I would say there were probably 8,000 to 10,000 fans there. It's a beautiful day here in New England, and the excitement is in the air. You know, you just mentioned the A.J. Brown stuff, Drake May. Owner Robert Kraft was at the practice today. They were doing a dog adoption with fans where they had 50 dogs get adopted, and players were walking up dogs to practice. So I would say one of the higher energy days that I've been around with the Patriots in recent years.
10: Mike, when you look at what the Patriots are facing this year versus last year, obviously so much is made about their schedule being easy. I don't even worry about that as much as I worry about 8 one-score wins when it talks about regression, and certainly with a first-place schedule now. How much do you feel like they are a candidate for regression, and how much does Mike Vrabel, you know, pay attention to something like that?
9: Well, I think they're a candidate for regression because you're 14-3, and the odds tell you that it's going to be hard to be 14-3 again, even if you were playing the same schedule. You know, I mean, 14 wins is a lot in the NFL. Here's my take on this, guys. I think they're going to be a better team this year because I believe they're more talented. I believe things like Drake May and the second year of an offensive system, like that, they're going to be better, but because of the schedule and maybe even the one score factor that you referenced, I think the odds will balance that out a little bit. And so they might have a worse record. To me, I'll go back to something Robert Kraft, the owner, said. You know, he approaches every year and he says the goal is to make the playoffs. And once you do that, you know, anything's possible because how healthy are you at that time of year? You get hot at the right time, you know, you could make a run. So I think that's how they're positioned, and I expect them to be in the postseason mix again this year.
8: Mike, the excitement level for A.J. Brown must be incredibly high, yes?
9: It's really high. I would say today he actually wasn't the story, guys, which was interesting to me. If you were to ask me going into practice, what's the one thing you're excited to see or want to see? And it was that Drake May, A.J. Brown connection, because it looked pretty good in the spring. He didn't have a catch today, and actually Drake tried to throw to him on the first play of full team drills, and it was an incomplete pass. Christian Gonzalez was in coverage, and after practice, Drake admitted, he's like, you know, I tried to start this thing off with a bang. You know, I wanted to go to the new guy. So, you know, I sort of give you the present day. Here's where we are at this moment based on what we saw at practice. But that obviously doesn't overshadow the bigger picture, the excitement that they have bringing in A.J. Brown, and the excitement that A.J. himself has for the fresh start and playing for the team that he grew up rooting for.
10: Mike, the news that the Patriots, you wrote the column that the Patriots offered Christian Gonzalez the highest paid quarterback cornerback contract ever. Why has he not accepted it yet? It seems like a no-brainer.
9: Yeah, good question, and it makes me wonder if there's another domino to fall here that we're just waiting on. Because there, to me, when the owner, Robert Kraft, says this to reporters, it usually means one of two things, that they have a deal and they're just dotting the I's and they're crossing the T's. And it's a tone setter for the start of camp to let your fans know, this is how we feel about one of our key players. And we've made this, you know, great offer. Or the flip side would be, hey, look, we feel like we've made this really good offer, and we're sort of frustrated, and we want to sort of let it be known that it's not really on us, that this isn't done yet. And I think the natural follow-up question as I lay that out is, well, which one do you think it is? And my gut would tell me more the first, because Christian Gonzalez was a full participant in the first practice of training camp today, and that he would go out there and risk injury without a deal when his current deal calls for him to earn just a little over $2 million this season. That, to me, that would be really, you know, a bold move by him to do that if maybe there wasn't some structure in place to indicate that this deal's coming down the pike.
8: Mike Reese, ESPN NFL Nation Patriots reporter, joining us here game day on ESPN Radio with Jonathan Zaslow, Mark Zinno here. Mike, most interesting positional battle at the start of camp for each side of the football for New England?
9: I'm going to give you receiver on offense because I think they have one too many almost. You know, we talked about A.J. Brown, Romeo Doubs coming over from the Packers, Mack Hollins, Kyle Williams, that third round pick last year, Kayshon Boutte, who made the play of the day today from Drake May, a 35-yard, 40-yard bomb down the field, Pop Douglas, Efton Chisholm. That's seven receivers. So I give you receivers on offense. And on defense, you know, I'd say focus on the pass rushers, right? So last year they had Harold Landry and Kalavon Chaisson as their top pass rushers. Chaisson's with the Commanders now. They brought in Draymond Jones. Their second-round pick, Gabe Akis, out of Illinois, just agreed to terms today on a contract. They need him to rush the passer, and so I'm curious to see what it looked like, you know, at that sort of outside linebacker, defensive end pass rush spot, you know, with the changes and the newcomers that they have.
10: Mike, obviously a litany of distractions this offseason for Mike Vrabel. I mean, how is all of that playing out? Is it relatively died down in Boston? And, you know, I mean, it's a long season. And at some point in time, when they go to visiting stadiums, he's going to have to answer questions about this again. I'm sure there'll be some fans who are going to take advantage of the situation in their own unique and creative way. Let's just phrase that as nicely as we can. And how much is Mike prepared to deal with all this? Because, look, I mean, he's got this whole thing hanging over his entire coaching career that he hasn't won a Super Bowl. And he finally got there. And, you know, I mean, am I wrong for feeling that maybe it might not ever happen for Mike Vrabel?
9: So, well, everything you said, you know, in terms of the off season is fair. Like it happened. And I will tell you that we've had 2 days, you know, since they reported the camp yesterday and they practiced today. None of that stuff has come up, you know, from a media standpoint here in New England. To your point about going into visiting stadiums and you know, hearing the noise from fans or whatever, I would say what I know of Mike Vrabel, like that, like he can tunnel vision that. I mean, he's played for 14 years in the NFL. He went to Ohio State. He's got that sort of compartmentalization at the highest level, Super Bowl champion as a player. You know, the second part about like never winning a Super Bowl as a coach, I just think it's hard to win one. There's more coaches that fall into that category that don't. I guess I would sort of just simplify it and say with Drake May as the quarterback who is an ascending player, I think he's got a chance. Like I wouldn't sit here and say right now, like it's never going to happen. I think it's just hard. It's just hard to do it.
8: Mike Reese, ESPN NFL Nation Patriots reporter. Great job, Mike. Thanks for giving us some of your time here this afternoon. We appreciate it.
9: Yeah, always, Jonathan, Mark, great to be on with you. Look forward to the next time.
8: Thanks, Mike. There you go. This is Game Day on ESPN Radio. The New England Patriots, of course, last year losing in the Super Bowl. Now, you love using the term regression to the mean, and mm-hmm. or at least a little bit of regression. The Patriots can have regret. Obviously, if the Patriots don't reach the Super Bowl, I guess it's technically regression, but that's not what I'm talking about when I ask you, do you think this Patriot team is going to regress?

0: starting out like regression to the mean. Now, again, after that, they get the Raiders and the Jets in back-to-back weeks, so it's a good time to get healthy. And if you're 3-3 after 6 weeks, you're in a relatively manageable spot across the board. But I just wonder, I mean, I'm curious. If I told you right now Mike Vrabel was never going to win a Super Bowl as a coach, what does that make you think about his coaching career?
1: I would say that it will be disappointing because in his first year with New England, they were in the Super Bowl, and they also have clearly a franchise quarterback. They have what looks like an elite quarterback. So, and it's not like Vrabel's in his last days. You know, he's young. So, yeah, at this point, if you were to tell me that he finishes his coaching career without winning a Super Bowl, I think that'd be a disappointment.
0: I'm starting to feel like it's going to be a very critical coaching year for him. And how he manages everything from the distraction, which will resurface. I guess, to Mike's point, New England are done talking about it. It's over, right? Like, and it's over for all of us, but we know how fans are and things of that nature and what will go on and how it'll sort of, the flames will be stoked once again. Yeah, he can compartmentalize, but, you know, sometimes it affects people. And how he manages all that will be very interesting to see, especially if they're struggling. Right, it's easy to compartmentalize when you win. You start out 6-1. Compartmentalization is very easy. You start out 2-4, and you're the defending AFC champ, and it's like, whoa, what happens? And imagine, like, you know, losing the game at home to the Jets in week six. The questions will come fast and furious about: is he really dialed in? Does he really? Is this stuff still lingering over his head? And it just becomes this sort of a thing that takes a life of its own.
1: Coming up next, is the spotlight on the right stars? This is Game Day on ESPN Radio and the ESPN app.
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2: Putting all their stars out there for a couple of days?
3: They don't have the right to be annoyed at this point in time. Every time that they've had the spotlight shined on them, they've messed it up. So, and routinely, for a league that's had opportunity after opportunity over the past couple of years to shine a light on the game itself and the players and the stars, they continue to force us to talk about the wrong things about the league. So, no, they don't have a right to be upset about it.
2: And by the way, Zeno, you may remember last year, this time last year with All-Star Weekend, they came out wearing the Pay Us What You Owe Us shirts, yep. And then they had a pathetic display of basketball that masqueraded as an All-Star game after that. Like the All-Star Weekend for WNBA, or at least the All-Star game, I should say, for WNBA last year was an embarrassment.
3: Yes, and so, like I said, every time that we shine a bright light on them, they are making it for the wrong reasons. And I think they should, at this point, hope a lot of the extraneous noise dies down. But it doesn't look like it, because all I've seen on X for the past few days is about Caitlin Clark not showing up to the orange carpet ceremony and not being part of that when apparently she was at a charity event in her hometown. Like, again, we continue to, they continue to drive the wrong thing when it comes to...
2: Well, and Zeno, how strange was it a couple of days ago where Sabrina Ionescu, who was who's as big a name as there is in the WNBA, Sabrina Ionescu was the three-point shootout champion last year, and she claims she wasn't even invited to participate. Now, I know she's had a down year this year, but that shouldn't have anything to do with three-point shootout. She claims that she wasn't invited to the three-point shootout to defend her title this year. The WNBA claims that they did invite her. So, not only is Ionescu not in the competition, strangely enough, but somebody's lying here. Like, in public, somebody is lying about what happened there.
3: Yeah, and again, they continue to make us focus on the wrong things, right? Like, you should be able to celebrate your best players on All-Star Weekend, make it about the game, make it about the fans and stuff that they want to see, and we're sitting here debating who lied to whom about whether one of the best players in the league and defending three-point champion should have been invited back for the second. It shouldn't even have been a question whether she would. It should be an automatic that she's invited back.
2: I also thought Sophie Cunningham should have been the three-point shootout. She's second in the league in three-point shootout percentage, so it's now, not as if she's not a good three-point shooter.
3: Again, that would be smart by the league to put her there, since she's the second most notable name in the league right
2: she's
3: now.
2: She's a lightning rod.
3: Yep.
2: She gets eyes.
3: Yep.
2: Put
3: gets
2: her in
3: eyes.
2: The shootout.
3: 100%. And if you were smart in the WNBA, you would have hoped she would have won it, because everybody would have continued to watch the basketball. All the extraneous stuff comes along with it, Zaz, but she draws eyeballs because of who she is.
2: And again, it's not like she's 10th or 15th in percentage. She's second in percentage.
3: Didn't even ask her. Again,
2: yeah.
3: Another miss by the league. They continue to shoot themselves in the foot on a repeated basis. And I can't. The entire leadership of the WNBA needs an overhaul from top to bottom.
2: Well, some people do believe that Clutch Sports, Rich Paul, LeBron James announcing late Friday morning that LeBron is signing with the Philadelphia 76ers has overshadowed the WNBA All-Star Weekend. One of those people are Ian Fitzsimmons, ESPN Radio, last night on Amber and Ian.
4: The WNBA as our All-Star Weekend. Let the ladies have the weekend. Let the ladies have their shine. Instead, we're all talking about LeBron. Easily, Clutch Sports, and I'm not putting this on LeBron, I'm putting this on Clutch Sports. You could have easily done this on Monday. Let the women have their moment, have their weekend, have their All-Star game. Because we had no clue, none, zero, zilch. Nobody knows the temperature of the room more than LeBron and Clutch Sports. Give the ladies their time. You didn't. And that, to me, asked JV. That is the one thing that I really has a bad taste on my palate when it comes to this announcement today. You could have done it on Monday, could have done it on Sunday. Instead, you did it today, and it's overshadowing everything going on with the WNBA.
2: Well, Zeno, I do think it's weird that LeBron announced it late Friday morning. So while it's not quite a news dump, Friday, you know, you don't get all the big TV shows and everything going into Saturday, going into the weekend. So I did think that was a little bit strange, but I don't know if I can get behind him taking away conversation from the WNBA. Like I said, you know, we've spent most of game day today talking about LeBron. Would we have spent more time on the WNBA All-Star if LeBron had not made his announcement yesterday? I feel pretty comfortable saying the answer is no.
3: I don't think LeBron ever even, and his people even ever put it in their view.
2: I don't either.
3: It wasn't even a consideration.
2: Yeah.
3: And that said, wise PR, if you're Clutch Sports, would tell you, do it on Friday, because we're going to talk about it Friday. You're going to talk about it Saturday. You're going to talk about it Sunday. And guess what? When all the shows return on Monday, they're going to talk about it again. So you're extending a 24-hour news cycle to 72 hours, and that's what you're supposed to do in these moments, right? I mean, if he releases it on Monday, yes, you're going to get, but there are other things that could pop up sports-wise, you know, especially with NFL training camps starting, that are going to detract from that. No one's really talking about NFL training camps this weekend. We'll get into them next week, but we get Friday, Saturday, Sunday, and Monday of LeBron James in Philly.
2: Yeah, maybe you're right. So WNBA All-Star Weekend is in full swing. Like I mentioned last night, the rookie, the number one overall pick, AZ Fudge, he wins the three-point shootout last night. And you know, somewhat controversial that Caitlin Clark wasn't there on the orange carpet last night. All right, what are you going to do? He's Mark Zinno. I'm Jonathan Zaslow. The rest of the weekend, a bunch of NBA moves should wind up taking place, I think, over the next 24, 48 hours. You know, that LeBron domino falls yesterday, so you should have a little bit of moving and shaking. Otherwise, you got NFL training camps that are all opening up all across the league over the next few days. It's all happening, Zinno. It's all happening. There you go.
3: Yeah, not a bad weekend at all. 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
2: For Mark Zinno, I'm Jonathan Zaslow. 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
8: Here is your latest Middle Tennessee weather. The forecast calls for partly sunny skies with showers and thunderstorms possible, a high near 89, and heat index values near 97. Rain chances continue with patchy fog and a low near 73. Sunday will be partly sunny, near 93, with heat index values up to 105. 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
1: I'm Dave Mager. 49ers coach Kyle Shanahan is essentially in concussion protocol. He's recovering from a car crash 11 days ago. ESPN's Adam Schefter reports he suffered a severe concussion, plus a broken nose, broken hand, broken ribs, and a lacerated face. General Manager John Lynch says Shanahan will be limited when training camp starts tomorrow.
2: Has some lingering effects from that concussion, and you know, we're kind of treating this. We don't have a protocol for staff members when it comes to concussions, but we do with players, and it's become very helpful. So Kyle basically is going to be like in the protocol, and we're going to let the condition, the doctors dictate how he comes back, when he comes back.
1: Lynch predicts the Niners won't miss a beat. Rams coach Sean McVay says future Hall of Fame defensive tackle Aaron Donald is going through a process to decide if he wants to unretire. Donald last played in 2023. Baseball history for Royals catcher Salvador Perez, seventh inning at Detroit.
3: Swing and a ball well hit. Left field, way back and gone! He's done it! Salvador Perez, number 318 in his career. He's now the Royals' franchise leader in home runs.
1: Breaking a tie with George Brett, the call on 96.5 The Fan. That tied the game. Nick Lofton, the winning home run, as the Royals beat the Tigers 3-2 in Detroit.
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1: We are on Sports Tonight here on ESPN Radio, ESPN2. 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SEC Media Day is going on in Tampa, Florida, and Lane Kiffin has certainly been the center of attention, as you would expect. Coming over from Ole Miss to LSU, all of the drama. Is he going to go? Is he not going to go? When is he going to tell them? How is he going to tell them? Is he going to coach in the playoff? Is he not going to coach in the playoff? Well, that's all over now. Trinidad Chambliss is still at Ole Miss. That's really the important thing, if we're really going to be honest about how good that young man is.
2: But how, though?
1: Great job by Ole Miss keeping him there.
2: No, great job by him, but man, that dude's been in school for how long now?
1: Well, you know what? Good for Ole Miss to get him for another year, because he's awesome. And he was great, I thought, during the college football playoff last year. So Lane Kiffin met with the media and tried to explain why LSU is right for him right now.
3: You have the branding of LSU. You have the history of LSU. You have the Tiger Stadium, most iconic place to play college football, the cathedral. And then you put that with us, with our systems, and I don't like talking about myself, whatever you call the Lane Kiffin factor. And you bring that in, as you allude to, and you combine that. I think that all goes into that. Now you have 12 players with Nike NIL deals, the first offensive lineman ever. No other schools above 8. We didn't say like 12, 11. We didn't say just SEC schools. So it's a big reason why we're here. When I said that first press conference, like, it's just different. We're going to make this thing different than anywhere else to go when you combine LSU and us, and you're seeing it. You know, we just on stage had that question in the Vanity Fair and all that, whatever. And as I walked off, and, you know, I didn't really want to say it, but, you know, when you talk about the changes of places, somebody said it the other day. They said, like, a month ago or whatever, they were like, well, he's been here 6 months, and he's had more five-star signees and commits than he did in the previous 6 years combined. You know, that's kind of proof to me of the decision and of the combination of the two, us and LSU.
1: That tells you all you need to know about Lane Kiffin. That minute soundbite is such a great soundbite, and it tells you all you need to know.
4: Why?
1: Winning a championship in college football, what is the requirement for how many five-star recruits you need?
4: There is none.
1: Mm-hmm. I believe Indiana had zero, if I'm not mistaken. Maybe I am mistaken, but I just looked it up. It's zero. He's focused on how many five-star recruits he gets. Give me the line about talent, teams, what makes the best teams, what doesn't.
2: Oh, yeah, but you just said the line. The best talent doesn't always make the best team, but the best team always wins.
1: Okay, so he's doing everything in his power to get the best talent on LSU. Year after year after year. And that does not guarantee something he has never been a part of as a head coach. A championship. You're now at a place where you have to win a championship. You know why? Everyone else has, or else they're out. Coach O, who's now an assistant coach for you, smart move, I give him credit on that, won a championship. Les Miles won a championship. Nick Saban won a championship. You know who didn't? Brian Kelly. You know who's not working there anymore? Brian Kelly. This is no longer about five-star recruits. That's an accomplishment if you're at another, if you go to FAU and you're like, holy crap, we got a five-star recruit. That is awesome, right? I know a former assistant coach, a friend of mine at FAU basketball, who used to literally ask people, to high school coaches that he was friends with, listen, I know you have Chris Canty, and I know he's going to go to Virginia. Do me a favor. See if he could list FAU as one of the schools that he's considering just to get the name out there. Okay? Mm-hmm. Mississippi, Ole Miss, at that, for a little bit, probably had that kind of mentality. You're at Louisiana State University, a football program with a bigger budget than anyone else. This is no longer about five-star recruits. That's a given. It's no longer about NIL deals. That's a given. Are you going to win a championship or not? Everything you heard in that soundbite for 1 minute is all Lane Kiffin, all show, all offense, all Lane Kiffin system. Where is the win in January? In that statement. Tell me, what did he say about winning in January?
4: Nothing.
1: Five-star recruits equal what? I was around. I did post-game shows for University of Miami, okay, for a few years. Steve Walsh was the co-host, a friend of mine, and you know what he said? And you'll probably know all about this, CC. He said when they won, quarterback, when they won championships during his time in Miami, what Miami would do would get be like the two-star guys, three-star guys, that by the time they were in their fourth or fifth year, then they'd be five-star guys. And you know what happens? They win. They're not just looking for, oh, we got a five-star guy in that. Like, Ray Lewis was not a five-star guy. Five-star guy. These guys were all developed within a system to win, just like Kurt Cignetti does. He's focused on the rankings, the labels, the five stars. You're at LSU. There's only one focus. It's winning a championship or bust.
2: So if he doesn't win a championship, this is all on him.
1: 100%.
2: Does the shine finally come off on Lane Kiffin?
1: Nope.
2: Because it feels like it's never has.
1: That's right.
2: It doesn't matter where he was, whether he was at Tennessee, whether he was at SC. It doesn't matter where Lane Kiffin has gone, whether with the Raiders. It doesn't matter where he's gone. He's always been looked at as this boy wonder, even though he's a grown-ass man right now. He's always had this perception around him that he is a football savant, mm-hmm. and that he's a quarterback whisperer, which in today's football makes you a highly employable individual. And so I keep wondering, at what point do we, as fans, and at what point does the sport overall say that this dude is all name, but he doesn't have game when it matters the most? Like Evan said, Lane Kiffin has accomplished nothing of note when it comes to his head coaching career, mm-hmm. whether it's in the NFL or whether it's in college ball. Mm-hmm. So when does the shine finally come off of Lane Kiffin, and is this the moment where that happens? Because it feels like, in a lot of respects, that's what happened with Brian Kelly at LSU.
1: Good point.
2: But we all said that once he took that job, it felt out of place in terms of who he is as a person, mm-hmm. and fitting in with that program and that geographical location. So it was awkward, I guess is the best way to characterize it.
4: Family.
2: But with Lane Kiffin, he's literally in the SEC.
4: Mm-hmm.
2: So he was with Alabama, so it's not foreign to him, and it's not foreign for us to see him in those shoes being a head coach at LSU. But the question then becomes, if he doesn't have the success that we all anticipate, if he doesn't live up to the contract that LSU gave him, are we finally going to be done with the Lane Kiffin experience in major college football?
4: So you said, when is the shine going to come off?
2: Yes.
4: I think he inadvertently set himself up to be tarnished. Because not only did he leave Ole Miss in such a sticky way, terrible.
2: He leaves every program that way.
4: But this one was really bad, and it was on display. Hang on. Everything he said in that soundbite was about how he came here because of the resources, because he wanted to get better talent so that he could be put in a position to win. So you're telling us that it was the environment before that held you back from reaching the pinnacle, but now you've got it all. So guess what? If you don't get it done, you're the through line. You are the reason why you didn't win, because you're telling everyone, I had to leave my kids at Ole Miss high and dry because this opportunity is so great and I want to win so badly that I can't pass up LSU because I can win there. But guess what? If you don't do it, you're saying that you didn't get the job done. Not they didn't get the job done. You didn't get the job done. And you want to talk about pressure? Coach O was fired less than 2 years after he won a championship there. And this is the personification of Louisiana and Louisiana State University. Coach O. And he was out less than two years after he won. So Lane Kiffin is not going to have a long runway here. And he is telling us that he has the resources needed to do it.
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1: Ladies and gentlemen, the winner of the Open Championship, Ryan Fox, here on the Rich.
2: Yeah, let's go.
3: Ryan, good to see you. Thank you. Yeah, thanks for having me.
1: I know you've been on a media tour all day, so I appreciate you taking the time to find the reserve here to keep talking about it. All right, first things first, Ryan. Can you show me that claret jug? Can you bring it closer to the screen?
3: Yeah,
1: I've never seen it up close.
3: There we go.
1: Okay, describe it for me, and there are my radio audience, if you don't mind.
3: I got told multiple times on Sunday the little golfer on the front always has to be Ford.
1: Okay. Oh, all right. Didn't know that. Good to know.
3: There is, I don't know if you can see the engraving here. It's all the names are engraved all the way up the top of the claret jug.
1: Those are names?
3: Those are all names, yep.
1: Pick one out. What are you looking at right there? Do you need glasses?
3: Harry, yeah, it's pretty small. Harry Vardon.
1: That's a good one. Oh. As good as any.
3: What, yeah. 1898 at Prestwick. Does that sound right?
1: Okay, where's your name on it?
3: My name is, I got to turn around, my name is right here. That's pretty cool. I don't know if I'm ever going to get used to reading that. So I don't know if you can see it there. Yeah. Which you've got to somehow pull out to pour wine in it, which I figured out on Sunday night pretty quickly.
1: So you what'd you drink out of it? What's the first thing you drank out of it? What do you got?
3: We had multiple bottles of red wine. I don't know how many bottles of red wine went through that on Sunday night, but there was quite a few.
1: Okay. Who provided that wine, Ryan?
3: At this point, I still don't know.
1: Doesn't matter. I guess it doesn't matter.
3: Was it the RNA? Am I going to get a bill for it and like a couple of months? Like I don't care at this point. Like I'll take it.
1: All right. One last thing for you on this. Do you know the label? Do you know what exactly you did drink the red wine?
3: So I chose some, and it was a French. It was Louisville Barton from 2015 was the one.
1: Okay.
3: That went in pretty early. That came off the wine list at Birkdale. The rest of it, I have no idea what went in. And for where we got to, it didn't really matter what went in it at the end.
1: And how long do you have the jug for? Is this for life now? Because he can't be. This is right. Like, this is the real thing, correct?
3: This is a real one. They give you a replica one as well. So I've got the replica one sitting on the dining room table now. I get that for life. The real one I get to take back to St. Andrews next year.
1: Yeah, you do.
3: So I've got that for a year. And, yeah, they just literally give it to you with the two wheelie carry cases, which I had to take on the plane on Monday morning. They don't really tell you much else, basically. Yeah. Like, this is it.
2: Take it.
1: Cool. Which one was in the overhead bin, Ryan?
3: They both were, yeah.
1: Okay. Huh. Because was there any thought of checking that thing, Ryan?
3: There was, and I did have a discussion with my agent about it. And you don't want to be that guy that checks the claret jug and loses it. I'm pretty sure you don't want to put that pressure on an airline as well. No, it wouldn't be great press if an airline loses the claret jug.
1: Okay.
3: Now, straight after the Open Championship. So, yeah, I talked to the gate agent and said, hey, look, or the check and said, I've got these. She, what is it? Well, it's the claret jug, the Open Championship trophy. She's like, okay, yeah, you probably should take that on the plane.
1: Yes. And are you, maybe you're like me too, like I've got to be the first on the plane so I can get the overhead bin space. You know what I mean? Like I had to do that. You know?
3: Yeah, no, I did that, and I reckon I pissed a lot of people off too because they were waiting for me to figure out how to get those two big boxes up in the overhead and take up way too much space, but it was worth it.
1: Too bad, man. Yeah. Too bad, man. All you got to do is point to the leaderboard. Look at that.
3: Yeah.
1: You know what I mean? Although you strike me as a very humble individual, Ryan, and I did see a video also of you FaceTiming your family. After that, can you walk me through that? Who are you talking to and what that was like for you?
3: Yeah, look, I spoke to, first of all, my wife and kids back in Florida, just a video call there. And, I kind of joked to my kids. Well, my kids had said to me earlier in the week, Dad, can you bring us a trophy home? And I kind of, I'll try. Like it's not overly easy to bring the, this trophy home. And then, said, well, Dad's bringing a trophy home to you. And my wife was, beside herself, to be honest. We had another golfer and his family here, Matt Pavon, which had sat there with my wife and watched. So they were there and they were all cheering. It was it was pretty amazing. And then I spoke to my mum and dad back home in New Zealand, who'd stayed up, I think, I don't know what time it was in the morning, maybe 5 o'clock in the morning for them, 6 o'clock in the morning. They'd been up all night. So, you know, they were very proud. I don't know how they would have handled it watching. I imagine it would have been torturous a lot for a lot of it as well. You know, like not being able to sit still. My dad definitely would have been pacing all over the lounge watching, I think. And yeah, like just to be able to speak to them briefly before, you know, I got whisked away everywhere and do the, you know, the photos and the presentation and everything. Like it was pretty cool to be able to do that.
1: So, I mean, we have the graphic at the bottom of the screen right here, Ryan, that you joined the PGA Tour at the age of 37. It's well documented. You didn't really start playing the game of golf until age 17. Why so late, Ryan?
3: So, like, my family has some pretty good sporting heritage. My mum's dad played cricket for New Zealand. My dad played for the All Blacks. I grew up playing rugby and cricket. I played a lot of golf as a kid.
1: Okay.
3: But, you know, I was a 2 handicapper at like 16, 17 that, you know, could play as home course, and that was about it. And then I gave up rugby and cricket when I started a law degree at university, decided law wasn't really my thing. Ended up playing some tournament golf, or taking golf more seriously my first year just to have something competitive to do, and I absolutely loved it. Mm-hmm. And just that was me done. I carried on a degree. I did an arts degree in psychology, which I don't think I've used anything that I learned in those 4 years at university, to be honest. But that was the one caveat from mum and dad, that you have to get a degree, something to fall back on, and if, you know, your dreams don't work out. And to be honest, at the time, you know, that was far more likely than this working out, that's for sure. So I started late. I turned pro at 25. I played on the Aussie Tour, onto like the Challenge Tour in Europe. It was a DP World Tour rookie, I think, at about 30, PGA Tour rookie at 37. Like I'm definitely outside of the mold now. You know, these guys coming out on tour at early 20s that are ready to win. Like, I certainly wasn't that guy, but I'm sitting here with a claret jug behind me at 39. Like, I wouldn't trade what's my career for the world right now.
1: Well, was there a moment where you thought of giving up, Ryan, where, you know, the travel and the, you know, the finances and the results were all kind of weighing you down?
3: It was, yeah. My second year as a pro, I was playing on the Aussie Tour. It wasn't necessarily the finances. It was just, I was playing badly, especially in tournaments. You know, they've got a pro-am circuit, and I played quite well in the pro-ams to make a little bit of money, but I was well out of keeping my card that year. We had a couple of events left in the season, though, or the big events. I'd missed one of the cuts really badly at the Australian PGA. And then my dad came over and caddied for me at the Aussie Masters, which had a really good field. The World Cup of Golf was the next week. So a lot of big American and foreign players had come down to play it. And I remember my dad going to me, you know, why do you play golf? And I said, well, it's supposed to be fun. But it was the opposite of fun at that time. And he said, okay, well, one goal this week is to go out and try to have some fun, and we'll see what happens. And I finished fifth that week, made enough to keep my card, take the pressure off for the rest of the season. And I was, you know, I was two tournaments away from getting a normal job probably at that point. Like, if I'd have missed those two cuts or whatever, I wouldn't be a golfer. So, yeah, I can give my dad a fair bit of credit for, you know, those words of wisdom. And you know, we did have a lot of fun out on the golf course that week when he caddied for me. And, you know, I played great the following year and got myself a win on the Aussie Tour and onto the Challenge Tour. And, you know, my career kind of kick-started from there. But, yeah, I was two events away from quitting pretty much.
1: So what does it mean to you, Ryan, to FaceTime that man and the rest of your family, but that man in particular holding the claret jug? I mean, what?
3: Yeah, look, I think... it'll really hit home when I go back to New Zealand and actually can give it to him. Like, dad can hold it. And, you know, obviously the rest of my family at home, like there'll be something special. Like, talking to them on the phone is one thing, but actually seeing them will be where, like, that'll be different. And so I think our plan is to go back home to New Zealand in the next couple of weeks and try to experience this whole thing. Like, if we had stayed in Florida, where, you know, we don't have any family here outside of my wife and kids, like, I wouldn't say we'll be lonely, but we'd feel like we're missing out. So we're going to take a chance to go back home and share it with friends and family. And I'm very much looking forward to do that.
1: Look at that picture, man.
2: That's so cool.
3: Yeah, that's...
1: Looking at your name? You're looking at your name on that?
3: Yeah, I think so, yeah.
1: Yeah.
3: I haven't seen that photo yet. I remember taking it, but I haven't seen it. That's very cool.
1: Yeah. Let's get that one for your office, right?
3: Oh, yes.
1: That is amazing. Ryan Fox here, a few minutes left with the Open champion. So the irony, Ryan, that you came to the game so late, and yet you're one of the fastest players on the tour, you know? It's the irony. Like, why? Why do you play this way?
3: I mean, my brain just works quickly, I think. Like, I make decisions quickly. Even if you go back to, like, doing exams at university, like, it was either I knew the answer and I didn't, or I didn't, and there was no point thinking about it too much. Like, that's just what it was.
1: Sure.
3: And that's just how, like, I carried that into golf. I've always been the same. I think maybe, too, when I first started playing golf on a golf course, Dad used to take me to, like, corporate days, charity days at home, which he used to get invited to plenty, being an ex-rugby player. And, it was like I felt lucky to be there, and just I wanted to make sure I was out of everyone's way. Like, you know, just play quick, don't hold anyone up. I was always, like, the fifth person in the group or something like that when I wasn't supposed to be there. So just maybe conditioned that way a little bit, and I just kept it going. Excuse me. And I'm proud that I also kept it that way with a chance to win a major down the stretch. Like, nothing felt like it changed coming down those last few holes.
1: Yeah, it did. Because, again, you know, obviously your birdies on 16 and 18 are huge and a lot of people talking about them. But I came on here yesterday talking about your holes on 15 and 17 and how you were basically golf got it out of the 15th hole, you know, with that lie in the bunker. And you didn't spend a lot of time. You're just like, all right, I take my medicine, get up and down, let's bogey and get back to work. Then you birdie. And then the break on 17 where, you had an iron go 300 yards on you?
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12: I'm Dave Mager. 49ers coach Kyle Shanahan will be limited to start training camp. He was in a car crash 11 days ago, suffering a severe concussion, plus a broken nose, a broken hand, broken ribs, and took more than 40 stitches to his face. That's all according to ESPN's Adam Schefter. General Manager John Lynch updated reporters.
13: And you'll probably see Kyle out there on the field some when, you know, kind of to what he can tolerate. But we're going to give the duties of actually running the team over to some other guys. And we have a really good plan. And excited for Kyle to get back, but only when he's ready.
12: Niners start camp tomorrow. The assistant head coach is Chris Foerster. As the Patriots open training camp, owner Robert Kraft says the team has offered Christian Gonzalez a new deal. It would make him the highest paid corner in NFL history. The talks are ongoing. Baseball, Red Sox, Blue Jays scoreless in the second. Boston says lefty Ranger Suarez will start tomorrow after coming off the injured list. Juan Soto of the Mets goes on the 10-day injured list with a sore calf. Yamamoto pitches for the Dodgers at Citi Field tonight. Arizona and Washington scoreless in the second. It's on many ESPN radio affiliates and the ESPN app. The Royals beat Detroit 3-2 with number 318. Salvador Perez became the Royals franchise leader in home runs. San Diego, Miami scoreless in the second. The WNBA All-Star Game in Chicago tonight in primetime on ABC.
8: Hey, it's Evan Cohen coming to Monday. As NFL teams continue to report to training camp, we'll look ahead to some of the bigger QB battles left to be answered. 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

0: This is the best of ESPN Radio. Who's in?
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0: And who's out?
2: Where are they?
3: Out.
0: It's time to find out from the Freddie and Harry Selection Committee.
4: Now, normally we have the four horsemen, meaning me, HD, Shannon Penn, E-Dog, Eric Hanneman, and also our sports and anchor goddess, Christine Lisi. She's going to be our tiebreaker. But now we got a little extra, hear all about it, because Shannon Penn, we got some fellows and fellow-ettes joining the selection committee today.
5: It's crazy. We actually got a studio audience today for Freddie and Harry.
4: Yes, we do.
5: That's the first ever.
4: Well, we always should have one anyway.
5: So, yeah, we have members of the Roden Fellows joining us here in studio to check out the selection committee. So I'm going to have each person introduce themselves and represent their schools. All right?
6: Morgan Traylor from Norfolk State University. Behold, the green angle.
7: I like it.
8: Autumn Haddix from Florida A&M University. Let me get two claps and a strike.
4: Two claps and a strike?
7: Okay.
9: Joshua Bass from Morehouse College. Whose house?
4: Morehouse.
10: All right, we got Bradman Lee Harrell from Hampton University. 1-8-6-8. Go Pirates,
4: baby. Well done.
5: Somebody said real HU. I don't know. That's what somebody said.
7: That's what I said, too. Real HU. There ain't no other one. Come on now.
4: Shannon, don't be cheeky. Don't be starting nothing. Shannon, don't start nothing. HD, don't add to it. There won't be anything. We have all the Howard University grads calling the show, and there's going to be like a HBCU fight on Freddie and Harry. Let's try to keep things as very civil as to a minimal level. As far as that goes. So today's topic du jour.
7: Uh-oh.
4: AC's already afraid. With the selection committee brought to you by SoFi, get your money right. What are the top movie theater food / snacks? Yes, it's about to get ugly and messy in here from the jump. So we got the Four Horsemen. We got the Roden Fellows and Fellowettes. We got Christine Lisi, our sports and anchor goddess. She's going to be the tiebreaker. And
5: so
4: one more thing with Shannon
5: about this, Freddie, real quick. Like, before we get into the list, right?
4: Speaking of an HBCU grad, Shannon Benn.
5: Two times over, Elizabeth City State and Norfolk State representing.
4: See, there we go.
5: So on the big hubbub and everything, the Odyssey, right?
4: $264 million made this weekend.
5: So the big thing with that was, like, how should we view it? Should we do it in IMAX? Should we do it regular? So it's, like, been a big thing, whatever. Before we get into the selection committee, Fred, do you have, like, a movie viewing? Like, what's your preference when you're going to see a movie?
4: As long as I have somebody with bad breath or snoring next to me, I'm good. Doesn't matter. I don't care if it's inside, outside a drive-in movie theater. As long as your B.O. is not B.O., out of your mouth or from your body, or you're not snoring like you just didn't have any kind of sleep for 20 years, I'm good wherever I can watch a movie.
7: All right, so don't call me boozy, ladies and gentlemen, but I don't like people around me, nor my family, when we're watching movies. So if it's four of us going to watch a movie, I'm buying 6 or 7 tickets. So no one can sit on the sides of me, my wife, my son, or my daughter. If it's just me and my wife, then I'm buying 4 tickets. So no one can sit on the two sides of me and my wife as well, too. Now, also, when it comes to the seats, I didn't got bougie. I like for my legs to be lifted. I like for my back to be back. I like to lay back in that seat, chilling with the gangsta lean, like I'm in the Cadillac back in the days. That's how I like to be. Very, very comfortable while I'm watching a movie.
4: So why not just stay home then?
7: Well, because everything can be played at home.
4: Oh.
11: It's a bigger screen, too.
4: Oh.
7: Way bigger. You know, the bigger the better, Freddie. Don't act like you don't know.
5: Sure about that?
4: My mistake.
5: You sure about that?
4: My mistake. Okay, Mr. Bougie. E-Dog, how do you like to watch a movie? Or where do you like to watch a movie?
11: I'm kind of like you, Freddie. As long as no one's messing with my experience, exactly. I'm all good. But I don't really like to be too up in the front, you know?
4: Yeah, I don't want
11: to
4: be there.
11: If that's all that's available. Because now it's assigned seating. Because I remember back in the day, you just showed up and just sit wherever you wanted to sit.
7: Wherever.
4: Yeah, now you can pick your seat.
11: But as long as like I look at it and everything is behind where like usually either go up or whatnot, like I'm good with that. But I've gotten used to the lounging chairs. Because for the longest time, I was sitting in the normal, like, old movie theater chairs. Uh-huh. And when I moved to Connecticut, they had these loungers. And I'm like, all right, this isn't too bad.
4: Yeah.
11: So I went home to Albany, recently saw a movie, and my back was stiff afterwards. I was like, I can't lay down.
7: All right, so question. Do y'all bring cover to the movie theater? Sometimes I bring cover.
11: Like a blanket?
7: Yeah, like a blanket.
4: No, I don't do that.
11: I have.
4: I don't do that.
7: I do.
4: I don't do that.
5: Like, sometimes I might bring a light jacket with me.
4: A light jacket's one thing, yeah.
5: But
4: if I'm bringing a blanket.
5: Because if I bring a blanket, I'm going to be too comfortable.
4: Exactly.
5: And I'm going to be asleep.
4: Exactly.
5: And the last thing I want to do is pay $20 for this movie,
4: right,
5: and I'm
4: going
5: to be asleep.
4: Yeah. You're the person I don't want to sit next to based on that whole
7: snoring
4: element.
7: Snoring.
4: Yeah, snoring his head off. Okay, got a blanket because he's too comfortable. So what are the top six movie theater snacks / food? So let's get it started with
0: number one.
4: HD, what is number one on your food list?
7: Well, number one for me is always going to be popcorn. Now, I don't like my popcorn plain.
4: Mm-hmm.
7: I don't like for them to already have it in the bag when I order it. I like that popcorn that's hot, fresh, coming right out of the popcorn maker. And then if they control the butter, I say, well, only fill it up halfway.
4: Yeah.
7: And I like the popcorn buttery, baby.
4: Yeah, then I'm with you on that one. I like
7: but
4: that.
7: Then even if it's self-serve butter, I have them give me the bag half full.
4: Mm-hmm.
7: I drench that popcorn in butter, mm-hmm, add them, add the second layer to it, and I add my second layer of butter as well. So popcorn is always going to be number one on my list because I've never, have not gone to the movies, Freddie,
4: right,
7: and have not ordered popcorn.
11: Not one time.
4: Not one time.
7: Every time I've gone to the movies, I've ordered popcorn.
4: Way. I'm the same. And if it's not good, I take it back. Say, you got to freshen this batch up.
7: That part.
11: Refill and bring it home?
7: No.
4: No, I'm not that greedy.
11: All right, I was just wondering. You know, you guys love popcorn.
4: Not that greedy.
7: I've graduated from those days.
4: Yeah. Apparently, HD used to do it. He used to be Doggy Bag Harry until he grew up a little bit, as far as that goes. We got popcorn number one from HD E-Dog. What's number one on your list of movie theater snacks?
11: Yeah, so this is my list. As we all know, we all have different perspectives. And
4: sure,
11: my mom always used to like to get the giant bucket of popcorn. So I never had to worry about the popcorn. If I wanted popcorn and I was going to the movie with my family, the popcorn's always there, so I always wanted something else. You know, I wanted something either sweet or maybe something that was more of an entree. And you know, E-Dog, he enjoys a glizzy every now and then.
4: Yes, he does.
11: I like a little movie theater hot dog. Little packets, a little yellow mustard, just throw it on there. So that's my number one.
7: All right, so here's the question, though, E-Dog, because, you know, different movie theaters, they serve different size hot dogs. Like, are you talking about the little Smokies, the normal hot dogs,
11: or
7: are you
11: talking
7: about the jumbo hot dogs?
11: No, we're talking, well, I mean, if they have the jumbo available, you know, it's a long movie, especially if it's a movie like The Odyssey, 3 hours.
4: Yeah.
11: You need to last, you know, the whole movie.
4: When in Jumbo Land, do ask Jumbo. What you telling us as far as that goes? Just want to make sure we all understand each other. Right,
11: so especially with some cheese.
7: He doesn't
11: cheese on top.
7: Mind the jumbo hot dogs. Okay.
4: No, he does that. Shannon Penn, save yourself. We got one for popcorn from HD and one hot dog from E-Dog, which is number one on your list of the best snack for you at a movie theater.
5: All right, look, I was going to be cute and go with something other than popcorn, but popcorn, without a doubt, is going to win. So I'll concede here, and I won't be contrarian. I'll go with popcorn for my number one.
4: Okay. I just wanted to make sure we all understand each other, and not just doing that for the sake of radio. HD, you and I are the same mind. If I get popcorn, they got to fill up halfway through, put the butter on it. I stop them right there, put more popcorn on top of it, then finish the rest with butter, give me the bag, and leave me be. I'm with you on that one. So we got popcorn. That is number one. What an upset on movie theater snacks.
0: Number two.
4: E-Dog, what's number two on your list?
11: I mean, I'm not going to go back to glizzy here because I
4: why?
11: Feel like,
4: why not?
11: Well,
7: I mean, if you love it, like if you are mesmerized by getting a hot dog every
4: thank
7: time
4: you.
7: You go to
11: I'm
7: the
11: not
7: to
11: mesmerized
7: the movies,
11: by it. Let's not exaggerate.
4: If your hot dog isn't in it, why are you going to tell me so?
11: Well, obviously, you need something to drink with it. So I usually get like a drink at the movie theater, but I personally, you know, back in my heyday, would get the icy, the tall icy.
4: Like Morgan, for example.
11: Yeah, exactly. We talked a little in the break. Morgan, big icy fan. But for me, like, I've been going more of just like the regular, you know.
4: Okay.
11: They have every available beverage now.
4: Yes.
11: Like zero sugar, iced tea, all that stuff.
4: Zero sugar, the movie theater? Pass.
11: Look, I'm watching my figure. What do you want me to do?
4: I'm watching my figure too, but I'm not doing that. Easy, Harry.
7: You can't say you're watching your
11: it's
7: figure.
11: It's Speedo season, Harry.
5: The leopards.
4: I tried to save you guys. So just a drink? Any garden variety drink, E-Dog? Low fat, no fat?
11: I mean, I want to put icy number.
7: Well, like, yeah, be more specific with your drink.
11: Blue icy.
7: Be a variety of these.
4: Oh, blue icy.
11: Blue
4: okay.
11: icy.
4: All right,
11: okay.
4: Blue icy. All right, sounds good. Shannon,
7: I had one yesterday with Princey and Harrison.
4: There you go. You drink Sprite all the time. I'm not surprised by that at all. Shannon Penn was number two in your list of movie theater snacks.
5: I'm absolutely going icy. Icy, absolutely. But here's the thing.
4: Right.
5: I don't just go with one color because I don't discriminate. I don't go with one flavor with my icy. I mix it up.
4: So
5: I go half blue, half red. Not the Coca-Cola. I go half blue.
7: Oh, you don't like the brown? You don't like the brown Coca-Cola?
5: I like other things brown. But for my icy, I go with half blue and half red.
11: Does that make purple?
5: half blue and half red.
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0: anytime. 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
13: It was like the old good old days at SEC Media Days today, where coaches were just saying what they felt, brutal honesty, authentic, and not pulling any punches. Well, Amber Wilson, I'm Ian Fitzsimmons. You're on ESPN Radio, the ESPN app, Sirius XM Channel 80. We'll get back to your calls on something that our next guest stirred up today, and that is pet peeves. What are yours? 888-SAY-ESPN, 888-729-3776. The head coach of the Florida Gators joins us right now, John Summerall here on ESPN Radio. And, Coach, before we get to you, you dropped this zinger at the podium in the big ballroom where all the assembled media are, and somebody's phone started going off, and this is what you said.
14: You'd be kicked out of our team meeting. I swear. Like, you're lucky I'm not going to throw this freaking podium right now. It drives me crazy.
13: Oh, brother. What is it about that cell phone, man, going off in a public setting, especially a team meeting, that absolutely drives you nuts?
15: Well, look, cell phones got a lot of great usage, a lot of things that are positive about them, and sometimes I like to throw mine in the ocean. But, yeah, I just when I was avoiding even recognizing it went off in the media availability that I was in, and then it kept going, and it kept going, and it kept going, and I'm like, all right, are we serious? Like, you don't know where to find your phone or how to turn it off or what? But, yeah, I could do without a cell phone a lot of days and be just fine.
13: Take us into that team meeting, that sanctuary, right? When you get in, that first team meeting you had as a head coach of Florida, what was the number one thing you wanted to get across besides turn your damn cell phone off?
15: Well, the first thing I wanted to tell our guys when I took the job in my first team meeting was I was proud of them for winning the Florida State game. You know, the way our guys finished the year last year through coaching change and a lot of adversity and uncertainty, I have a tremendous amount of respect for the finish. And then I wanted them to know what it was going to look like moving forward, and that, you know, it didn't matter who recruited them, where they were from, how they got to Florida. If they were Florida Gators,

0: they were my guys because I'm a Florida Gator now. And so, you know, I don't have players we brought in and show them favoritism over guys that were here. The three guys I brought us to media days, they were on the team last year, you know, and I didn't recruit them. But you know who they are? They're my guys. And so I want them to understand I was going to try to do everything I could to surround them with great people, to put them in a position to be successful, and to, you know, pursue their best each and every day to maximize who they can become on and off the field. And if they want to do that, let's like lock arms and stay together and do that. And told them if you're tough and you love football, you're going to love being here. And so it's been a good experience. The guys have been great. I've enjoyed coaching these guys and getting to know them, and excited about what's in front of us.
1: I picture you when guys like Jaden Ball, your running back, or Vernell Brown, you know, going down the list of guys that, you kept there at Florida, but especially those two, when they said, no, coach, I'm staying. I'm a Gator. I imagine you like that movie Major League, and there's a younger crowd that probably doesn't understand this movie reference, but you're Willie Mays Hayes going out of the clubhouse, right? And celebrating a lot. Don't celebrate in front of everybody else, but I kept them suckers, right?
0: Yep. No, keeping those guys, you know, I tell it all the time, when you're a new head coach and you take a job, the most important player that could be on your roster is the one that's already on your roster.
1: Right.
0: It's not going out and signing some recruit, such and such transfer. It's about keeping the guys that already chose to come to that place for a reason, that have already invested in that place, and getting them to stick together and stay. And so keeping the likes of Miles and PB3 and Jaden Ball and Jaden Woods and Dallas Wilson and a lot of these guys gives us, maybe a potential to have a faster lift off the runway, if you will, because you've got some roster stability at least.
1: John Summerall, new head coach, Florida Gators, joining us here from SEC Media Days on Amber and Ian here on ESPN Radio. For people who haven't seen your teams play, going back to Troy, going back to when you were an assistant at Kentucky with Mark Stoops, heck, going back to Tulane, folks, they're going to come and hit you. They will knock the ever-loving snot out of you and get up and really look forward to doing it again. How do you instill that attitude, that mentality, immediately at a new place, as you did in Troy, as you did at Tulane, and now in the SEC at Florida?
0: Well, you got to play this game with physicality, a chip on your shoulder, and a little bit of an edge. It's the only way to play it, you know, and you got to be tough. Tough teams win, soft teams don't. And the only way you become tough is by how you train. You're either trained or untrained in toughness. We're all born babies, which means you're soft naturally, because babies are soft. And if you want to get tough, you have to do tough things, and you've got to embrace doing tough things. And so for us, it's about getting our guys to believe in, man, sometimes you have to go through some hardship to get better and get to the other side, to become calloused and make yourself better. So that's a big part of the process of development of becoming a great football player.
1: You have a great competition at quarterback also, and everyone knows if you don't have a quarterback going to big boy high school football to the NFL, you ain't got a shot. I'm all about competition, coach. And in this day and age, you don't see that many at the most important position in football. There's not that many, you know, competing for that starting job. You have a true competition. What does that mean to you as a head coach to watch guys go compete at the most important position?
0: Look, we don't have an incumbent returning starter there. We got a good room. The top two guys right now in the competition, if you will, in Philo and Trammell, are doing a great job of competing with each other, not against each other. Yeah, they both want to be the starter. I hope they both want to be the starter. We got a problem. But we also need them to understand that just because you get named starter at game one or backup for game one, you're not either elevated or delegated to that role forever. And this is a team game. It's bigger than one guy. It's bigger than any person. Who the starting quarterback is matters, but really how they handle that competition matters more for our long-term team health and success. And so I'm excited about the way those guys have carried themselves. I'm a believer in both of them. I like both of them. I enjoy being around both of them. And I'm really grateful and appreciative for the approach that both of them have had.
1: For people who don't know, he's a pride of Hunts Vegas, Alabama, Huntsville, right there. So you grew up around the SEC. First year in the conference as a head coach, what do you think of nine conference games?
0: Look, I've always had the mindset, regardless of whether I was at Troy, Tulane, or now Florida, we'll play anybody, anywhere, anytime. I don't care.
1: I knew it. That's why I love
0: it. And so, I just, the people that want to whine and complain about a 9-game schedule, is it harder? Yeah, it's harder.
1: But it's better for the game.
0: It is what it is. It's what was decided well before I walked into SEC meetings as head coach. And so, we got to go do it. Let's go do it. Whining and complaining about it doesn't help you. Going to work does. And so, yeah, it's going to be challenging. It's not going to be easy. But, golly, man, nothing in life that's worth anything is easy.
1: Hey, by the way, if it's a national title game and they said, we got to play on asphalt, you ready to pad up?
0: Play it. Like, let's go. Like, I don't care about facilities. I don't care about anything. It's about people. It's about players, you know. And so, if I was at Tulane, they were talking about building an indoor. I'm like, man, that's great. That's fine. I'll practice in a parking lot. If we got better players than the other team, we're going to win. If we got worse players, we're not.
1: John Sumrall, head coach of the Gators, here with us on ESPN Radio. I loved this from Nick Saban today. I was watching SEC Media Days on my couch, right? My fat butt just kicking back and watching you guys hold court. And Saban told you this, and I want to get your reaction. Go ahead. Roll tape.
2: Say one thing to you, John. I'm a Florida resident now and down there amongst the Gators. And Governor DeSantis is a good friend. You took our former president, Stuart Bell, who's now a Gator.
3: Yep.
2: And I want you to know I'm kind of a semi-Gator. So
3: right.
2: If you don't get your shit together, I'm going to be in the middle of it.
1: Go ahead, Coach.
0: Yeah, that was awesome. Yeah, that was great. No, really, I was grateful that Coach Saban decided to start cussing like I did on stage today, so that way I could at least get a little bit of reprieve from my mom for my foul mouth, because she thinks Nick Saban's like real close to God. So that gives me a little bit of an out, because now that he jumped in to, you know, dropping expletives on stage live TV just like I did, I can just tell my mom if it's good enough for Coach Saban, it's good enough for me, right? So now Coach is great, awesome. He's been great to me since really taking this Florida job. Our interactions have been nothing but positive, and love what he's about and have a ton of respect for him.
1: Last one. What's the most enjoyable thing that you did this summer just to get away from ball and dial out for a moment before the chaos began?
0: Yeah, so we went to Key West, me, my wife, and our kids for a few days. And, you know, that was a blast. You know, it's a drinking town with a fishing problem is what it is. And I tried to do a little bit of both and took my kids out on the boat a little bit. And that's a place unlike any other. Went to Captain Tony's to go see Mike Coach Leach's stool and Urban Meyer's stool and hang around. But, yeah, we went to Key West for one last hurrah before locking back in.
1: Did you sit in Coach Leach's stool?
0: So his stool is now hanging from the ceiling.
1: Come on,
0: did sit. Yeah. Yeah, I did sit in Urban's stool, though, and sent Urban a picture of it, and had a good time, had a couple cocktails in there, and then got my butt back to Gainesville to start locking in for football season.
1: Cannot wait, man. Give him a...
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6: Here is your latest Middle Tennessee weather. The forecast calls for partly sunny skies with showers and thunderstorms possible, a high near 89, and heat index values near 97. Rain chances continue with patchy fog and a low near 73. Sunday will be partly sunny, near 93, with heat index values up to 105. 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
18: 11 days ago, suffering a severe concussion, plus a broken nose, a broken hand, broken ribs, and took more than 40 stitches to his face. That's all according to ESPN's Adam Schefter. General Manager John Lynch says Shanahan is suffering lingering effects of that concussion.
19: You know, number one for Kyle and the Shanahan family is getting him back right. He's a tremendous head coach. But this is bigger than that. This is about his well-being, and we're going to take the time necessary.
18: The Niners start camp tomorrow. The WNBA All-Star Game in Chicago tonight in primetime on ABC. Soccer, Miami at Montreal. Messi will not play tonight.
20: Hey, it's Evan Cohen coming to Monday. As NFL teams continue to report to training camp, we'll look ahead to some of the bigger QB battles left to be answered. It's on Sportsmanlike, 6 a.m. Eastern, right here on ESPN Radio, ESPN2, and ESPNU.

0: Hello and welcome in. It's Always College Football. I'm your host, Greg McElroy. So happy to have you here with us today. We have an interesting show for you today. It's a little bit more mathematical numbers that you need to know because, guys, Indiana just won the national championship. And I want to say that one more time because a lot of people have taken the last 6 months off and they're just now starting to get back into the college football swing of things. That's okay. We're glad to have you back. But let me say that one more time. Indiana, the losingest program in the history of college football, went 60-0 in the whole thing. They beat Miami in the national championship. They beat Oregon twice, including a drubbing in the Peach Bowl, which is not a semifinal result as much as it was a crime scene. Their quarterback went on to win the Heisman Trophy after playing the year before at Cal. So if you want to know why I care about numbers, that's why. For 130 years, the number that defined Indiana football was most losses all time. And then one higher away, one coach that got it right, one team that aligned, it wasn't true anymore. That's the whole sport in one sentence right now. Every streak is permanent right up until the Saturday that it isn't. And here's the other one. And this should make the entire region uncomfortable. The Big Ten has now won three straight national titles, Michigan in 23, Ohio State in 24, Indiana in 25. That is the first time one conference has won three in a row since 1940 to 1942. That conference, by the way, not the other conferences have done it, but that conference, pretty remarkable, is it not? Which is to say the last time it happened there was there was a world war on and the forward pass was still considered a little bit of a stunt. And the SEC hasn't won a national championship since Georgia in 22 after winning 13 of the previous 17. So today we're doing numbers. We're going to do 21 of them. We're going to go rapid fire, no filler. Every one is the same question, just wearing a slightly different jersey. Is this thing that has been true for years still true in 2026? Here's what we're going to do it. The number is the setup. The verdict is what we're going to give you after that. And I'll tell you what that is, why it exists. And then we spend real time talking about the only part that matters. Does it survive the fall? What kills it? And what date does it die on? Some of these might hold. Some of these might be gone by Halloween. So I'm looking forward to getting into it with you today. Before we get into it, if you could, just go and subscribe to the podcast. Doesn't matter where. Any podcast platform you're on, go and subscribe. You can tell your friends, send your friends the episode. Maybe you'll like it. We hit a bunch of teams. Maybe your team's involved. You want to send it to your buddies. We're great with that. You can also check us out on the ESPN College Football YouTube page. If you want to leave us a rating, a review, anywhere, it's fine. We're all good with it. But let's get into it. We're going to start with some of the machines in college football. 48. Georgia enters this season having won 48 consecutive games against unranked opponents. It's the longest active streak in the sport. It's not particularly close. Oregon is up next at 33. The last time Georgia lost to an unranked team, that was South Carolina. It was in double overtime. It was in 2019. There are true freshmen on this roster who were in sixth grade the last time Georgia had a really bad Saturday. So does it continue? Yes. And the mechanism is the point. Streaks like this, they don't die to a better team. They die to a flat team. You lose to an unranked opponent the week after an emotional game. Your quarterback has a very ordinary day. You turn it over a couple times, and suddenly it's the fourth quarter, and the crowd on the other side believes. Well, Georgia has avoided that fate 48 consecutive times, which means it isn't luck anymore. It's a cultural feature. You watch the tape and it's almost boring. I mean, Georgia wins the line of scrimmage in the first 10 minutes. The other team's plan stops working and the drama gets removed before the drama can really start. Saban's Alabama once won 100 in a row against unranked teams. So we know the mountain can be climbed, and I'm not talking myself into an unranked team beating Georgia until I watch an unranked team beat Georgia. They're the two-time defending SEC champ. And nothing about how they handle Saturday has changed. I think the verdict on this one, it will continue, and I don't see it stopping anytime soon. The next number is 11. Over the last 12 years, the SEC championship has won by either Alabama or Georgia 11 times. Alabama's won 7 in 14, 15, 16, 18, 20, 21, and 23. Georgia's won 4, 17, 22, 24, and 25. Only one time in the last 12 years did anybody else crash it. That was LSU in 2019. That's not a door being open. That's a door coming off its hinges in a hurricane. So does it continue? Look at what happened last season to the teams trying to break it, right? A&M was 11-0, highest ranking since 95. Didn't even make it to the SEC championship game. Ole Miss made the playoff, beat Georgia in the Sugar Bowl, didn't play in the SEC title. That's the tell. You can have the best season your program's had in 30 years and still not get within a time zone of the SEC championship trophy because the two programs in front of you don't have the off years. They have the adjustments. But here's what might be different in 26. Alabama's got to replace a quarterback. And you look at Texas and Texas A&M. They're both very real. And Lane Kiffin's at LSU now. It's a program with the number one transfer class. And the 9-game conference schedule means that Georgia and Alabama have more landmines to walk through than they once did. So that's 4 legitimate disruptors, more than there's been in a decade. And of the 4, the one I'd bet on is Texas, not necessarily A&M. Texas enters the season top 15 nationally in returning production, which is the single most predictive thing you can do. And you can know about a football team in July. And Arch Manning closed last year with 14 touchdowns and 2 interceptions over his final 6 games. So the hype on him was a little early. It just wasn't wrong. My verdict right now, I'm leaning like this streak continues. I think Georgia is probably the safest bet in the sport. But if it ever dies, 2026 feels like a very likely year. And the Texas Longhorns feel like the likeliest one to be able to pull that off. The next number is 15. Kurt Cignetti has never lost a home game at Indiana. He is 15-0. That is the longest active home win streak in college football. It belongs to Indiana, which is part that still doesn't necessarily compute, right? USA Today now ranks him the number one coach in the Big Ten ahead of Ryan Day, ahead of Dan Lanning. 2 years ago, he was at James Madison. So does this streak continue? Well, this is the best appointment viewing number on the list, and here's the reason. Indiana's home schedule this fall includes Ohio State and USC. So the longest home win streak in America has to survive what might be the preseason number one walking into Bloomington, and Indiana doing it while replacing arguably the best player in their history and the best player in college football, because Fernando Mendoza went and won the Heisman, was the number one overall pick, and he's now in the NFL. The answer in Bloomington is Josh Hoover, who spent 4 years at TCU and is spending his last one in the Big Ten. So defending national champs, new quarterback, and the 2 hardest home games of the Cignetti era. Now the case for the streak anyway. I just watched the team from last year, and what jumps out is scheme. Like, it's the building that stopped flinching around midseason of 24 and hasn't ever really changed again, right? Home field's real and measurable when the crowd has been rewarded 15 times watching a scheme that's incredible. And Cignetti has never been the guy who needs a quarterback to necessarily save him. He wins with structure. He wins with a defense that doesn't give up cheap yardage, that forces you to be perfect, and with a line that makes an average day a winning day. And that's the profile that survives a quarterback change. So I think it will survive against SC, but Ohio State in Bloomington, I think that's where it could end. And if Indiana wins that one, they'll be the number one team in America. And this streak is the least interesting thing about them. there'll be a lot of very interesting things about Indiana if they can get through both those home games. Next number is also number 12. That's Oregon. Oregon has not lost a true road game since October 14th, 2023. That was at Washington. They lost that game 36-33. Since then, they've had 12 straight road wins. And everyone since 2024 came as a Big Ten member. Look, Oregon left the Pac-12, joined arguably the toughest conference in the sport, started flying in some cases 2,000 miles to play in November, and got better at it. Look, Dan Lanning is 48-8 at Oregon and 18-2 in true road games since 2022. So does it continue? I think the schedule answers this one. Oregon travels roughly 7,500 miles in 2026 to Oklahoma State, SC, Illinois, Michigan State, and Ohio State. 3 of those they should win comfortably. 2 are where the streak lives or dies. September 26th at USC, November 7th at Ohio State. I'd separate those 2 rather than lump them together because USC is definitely a shootout risk, right? I mean, Lincoln Riley's offense, they're going to score, and Oregon has to win a track meet, what might be a full hostile building there in September. Ohio State is a different animal altogether because that's our preseason number one with Julian saying, and that's not a game that you win with resilience. That's a game you win by being better. Look, 18-2 away from Autzen is a program, Trey. That's not a hot streak. Road football is the truest measure we have because talent shows up at home automatically, and character has to be packed and carried through an airport and a flight. Oregon's problem last season was never the road. It was Indiana, who beat them twice, once in Eugene and then once there in Atlanta. The verdict, I do think it survives September. Columbus in November is where it ends. And Oregon, they'll take that trade if the rest of the season looks anything like last year.
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0: The next number we'll do is two. 7 years at Ohio State, Ryan Day has never lost more than two games in a season. His loss totals in order are 1-1, 2-2-2-2-2. All right, that's the whole resume. Nick Saban lost three games in the season at Alabama. Kirby Smart has lost three games in the season at Georgia. Ryan Day has never had the October where it falls apart and you're playing out the string, right? Last year, 12-0 in the regular season, lost the Big Ten title game to Indiana, lost in the playoff to Miami. That was a disaster, and they lost just two games. So does it continue this year? Yes, I do. Betting against it has been the worst wager in college football for seven straight seasons. But let me give you the reasoning instead of leaning on a streak. A streak like this isn't a compliment. It's a contract, right? The floor is the identity. And expectations in Columbus isn't that Ohio State is good. It's that Ohio State is never not good, right? And Day has held that line for 7 years while people argued about him on television every single day. Here's the structural piece. To lose three games, Ohio State's going to have to lose some to somebody that they're significantly better than. I mean, that's the math. They'll play at most three or four opponents all year with a real talent case against them. And Day's teams essentially never drop the other nine. So a three-loss season requires an upset, and upsets require the flat Saturday we talked about with Georgia. And Ohio State just doesn't have those. I mean, they are number one for a reason. Saban finished fourth in the Heisman voting, and he's back. The only variable that's ever really threatened this number is maybe an early injury to a quarterback. So the verdict here is that it continues. And the more interesting question isn't whether Day loses three. It's whether this is finally the year where he loses zero. Now we're going to get into the droughts section of our numbers show here. 1,000, okay? And you'll see this number come up a bunch for whatever reason. Georgia has not had a 1,000-yard receiver since 2002. They've produced exactly one 1,000-yard receiver in the entire history of the program. That was Terrence Edwards in 2002. He finished with 1,004 yards. One. In the 130-plus years of football, at one of the four best programs in America, and Georgia, by the way, has won multiple national titles, tons of SEC championships inside the Stroud. So let's be clear up front. This isn't a talent problem. It's a distribution problem, if you will. So does it continue? Yeah, I think it will continue, and I don't think Georgia will care one ounce. Georgia's offense is a committee by design. They'd rather have five guys at 600 and a tight end who ruins your linebacker's afternoon than just one guy at 1,100 yards. And it's very hard to argue with the hardware. Now, Zachariah Branch, he came closest as anybody's come in years last season and still finished a couple hundred yards short. That's not failure. That's the system working exactly as it's drawn. Now, here's the part I'd push on. The sport has changed underneath this philosophy just a little bit. You watch Ohio State, you watch Miami, there's a guy. Everybody in building knows who that guy is, and it doesn't matter. He gets the ball anyway. Well, Georgia hasn't had that guy in quite a while, and they've won anyway. Now, Brock Bowers was that guy, but the honest question isn't whether the drought is a problem. It's whether win anyway still scales in January against an offense built entirely around one unguardable human who doesn't care what your coverage says. So the verdict here is the drought continues, and it stays kind of a fun fact right up until the night. It's the reason why Georgia could come up short in a playoff game, and then it's a philosophy. But I think this will continue, and I think that's exactly how Georgia wants it. We'll also do 1,000 on this next number as well. Notre Dame has not had a 1,000-yard receiver since 2019. Notre Dame's last 1,000-yard receiver was Chase Claypool back in 2019. He finished with 1,037. That's six straight seasons without one. Last year's team leader was Jordan Faison, who had 640 yards. Not 1,000, 640. In fact, no Notre Dame receiver has even topped 800 yards since 2021. So does it continue? Yeah, it continues, and the reason is the exact thing that everybody will tell you is the reason it won't. It's the receiver room. Like, everybody's going to look at that room and see a breakout waiting to happen because it's genuinely loaded. Now, Faison's back after leading the team in catches and yards. Greathouse is back. He led the team in receiving yards the year before. He also went for 105 against Penn State and 128 against Ohio State in the playoff a couple years back. You add in the transfers, add the freshmen, and that room gets ranked inside the top 10 in America, and Notre Dame returns more production than any team in the country, any team. is that's exactly why nobody gets to 1,000. Because a room with two guys who already have led the team in receiving is a room where the football gets distributed, not concentrated. That's the Georgia lesson from a few minutes ago, and it lands in South Bend for the identical reason. You don't get to 1,000 yards by being great on offense. You get to 1,000 yards by being the only guy on a good offense, right? So we watch him last year. You look at the top of that depth chart, playing within itself, everybody produced. Nobody took over outside of the running backs, of course. And Notre Dame won a lot of football games. And depth is how you win in November. And depth is also how you finish fourth in your own team in targets, right? It will continue. It will get to 7. The room is too deep for one man to just eat every single week. And Notre Dame will take that trade every single time. 1,000 shows up again here, and we're going to talk about Oklahoma. Oklahoma's last 1,000-yard rusher was Eric Gray in 2022, 1,366 yards that year. That was Brent Venables' first season. Since then, nothing. In a program that gave us Billy Sims and Adrian Peterson and Samaje Perine, last season Oklahoma ran for 1,540 yards as a team all year. Adrian Peterson ran for more than that by himself as a true freshman. I'm not being cute. That's just arithmetic. So does it continue? So give me the room, because the room is the answer. Look, Xavier Robinson and Torrey Blaylock both return. They were the two main backs last season. Together, they ran for 901 yards. That's right, together. Neither one of them sniffed 1,000. So how did Oklahoma respond to a three-year drought at running back? Well, they added Lloyd Avant from Colorado State, who started the spring game. They added Jonathan Hatton Jr., his consensus top 100 freshman. They added DeZephan Walker. They also hired a new running backs coach in Dylan McCullough. That's three backs and a new voice. A fine way to build a really nice rotation, and not a great way to build a 1,000-yard rusher. Same as Georgia, same as Notre Dame. You don't get to 1,000 yards by having a committee. Now the counterweight, and it's real. Oklahoma returns four of their five stars on what should be their best offensive line in years. You got John Mateer back. He's the first returning starting quarterback since 23 when Dylan Gabriel came back. And this is not a program in a ditch. I mean, Oklahoma went 10-3 last season, made the playoff for the first time since 19, hosted Alabama in the first round. The defense was always real. The run game was the last wall standing between Venables and potentially something bigger. I do think it will continue. I think they'll run it better, but I don't know if any one individual will get to 1,000 yards. And if I'm wrong, maybe watch Hatton or somebody else, because maybe a freshman is exactly how a committee trips over into a bell cow. So be worth watching there for Oklahoma. The next number is 100. Alabama had exactly one game with a 100-yard rusher last season. That's one, the whole year. That was Jam Miller. He went for 136 yards against Vanderbilt on October 4th. And that was the first 100-yard game by any Alabama running back since week two of 2024. Alabama went over a calendar year without a back gaining 100 yards in a football game. They finished 125th nationally in rushing. That was out of 136 teams. So does it continue? I think they'll be a lot better than 125th. I mean, that's a low bar, and it's an honest answer. But the real question is the freshman. So let's talk about the freshman. His name is EJ Crowell. He's a true freshman, and the Alabama media has been calling him the most talented back to come through Tuscaloosa since Jahmyr Gibbs. Now, that's not a sentence that anyone writes lightly, especially in that town. Now, the door is open, because Alabama went to the portal looking for a back. They tried to get Hollywood Smothers. He committed initially. He flips to Texas. They didn't replace him. Daniel Hill, he leads the room right now. He was the second leading rusher last year, had a team-high 6 rushing touchdowns. You also have Kevin Riley and A.K. Deere sitting there as well. So nobody's holding on to that job with both hands. So how hard is it for a true freshman to run for 1,000 yards? Well, it's the hardest thing a running back does. The guys who've done it are names that you knew before I said them. I mean, Adrian Peterson ran for 1,900 as a true freshman, finished second in the Heisman voting. Jonathan Taylor went for nearly 2,000 as a true freshman at Wisconsin. He finished 6th. Maurice Clarett goes for over 1,200, leads the Ohio State Buckeyes to the national championship team. These aren't good freshmen. These are like all-time players who happen to be 18. So yes, maybe Crowell could be that guy in precisely the way that 18-year-old could turn out to be Adrian Peterson. The verdict, I think the 100-yard games come back the 1,000-yard rusher doesn't. And if I'm wrong, it's because Crowell turned out to be one of those guys that can absolutely take over the game.
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12: Broken hand, broken ribs, and took more than 40 stitches to his face. That's according to ESPN's Adam Schefter. GM John Lynch says Shanahan is suffering lingering effects of that concussion.
13: And you'll probably see Kyle out there on the field some when, you know, kind of to what he can tolerate. But, you know, we're going to give the duties of actually running the team over to some other guys, and we have a really good plan. And excited for Kyle to get back, but only when he's ready.
12: The assistant head coach is Chris Foerster. The Niners start camp tomorrow. Rams coach Sean McVay says future Hall of Fame defensive tackle Aaron Donald is going through a process to decide if he wants to unretire. Donald last played in 2023. Baseball. Dylan Cease, no-hitter through five at Fenway, and George Springer a three-run shot as the Blue Jays lead the Red Sox 5-0 in the sixth. Lefty Ranger Suarez will return for the Red Sox tomorrow. Juan Soto of the Mets goes on the 10-day injury list with a sore calf. Interim manager Andy Green says he'll miss significant time. Three-run homers for Jung-Hoo Lee and Rafael Devers as the Giants lead the Angels 9-0 in the fifth. Kansas City beat Detroit 3-2. Hall of Fame inductions, Cooperstown tomorrow. Carlos Beltran, Andrew Jones, and Jeff Kent.
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0: On to our next block. This is the ceiling. Our next number is 29. Nebraska, they have lost 29 straight games to ranked teams. Their last win over a ranked opponent was September 17th of 2016. That was number 22, Oregon. They beat them 35-32. Since then, 29 consecutive losses to ranked team. I mean, the iPhone 7 came out that month. So let me be precise, because this one gets described wrong constantly, including by me. Not all 29 of these were heartbreakers, right? I mean, Michigan hung 45 on them a couple years ago. But 11 of those 29 games came by 8 points or fewer. And since the streak started, Nebraska is just 14 and 40 in games decided by 8 or fewer points. 10 more one-score losses than any other team in the country. So does it continue? I think it ends this year. I'll give you the date. I think October 10th is the one that you circle if you are the Nebraska Cornhuskers. Indiana's going to be in Lincoln. You know Indiana's going to be a top 10 team. Here's how I get here. Look, Nebraska has exactly two home games all season against teams that are locks to be in the top 25. You get Indiana at home on October 10th. You get Ohio State at home on November 21st. Look, Ohio State's number one, more than likely, so I don't know if that's the one. Oregon's a road game. Iowa's a road game, which leaves Indiana at Memorial Stadium in October against a team replacing the Heisman Trophy winner with a quarterback spending his first year in the building, his last year in college football. And Nebraska can maybe walk into that game at 4-1 or better. You get Ohio, Bowling Green, North Dakota, Maryland, all at home. You do have a road trip to Michigan State. The other thing that changes the quarterback, if you look at Anthony Calantri, I mean, he's a playmaker. He's in Lincoln now. And he was the Mountain West Offensive Player of the Year at UNLV, went for nearly 3,500 passing yards, 650 on the ground, and 33 total touchdowns. So he's got 31 career starts across three seasons at two different programs. Now, he's a dual threat, which Dana Holgorsen hasn't really had there. Losing Dylan Raiola hurt. They also lost their leading rusher. So this is a different offense by necessity. But different is exactly what 29 straight requires. So I do think it ends. I think they'll get one this year. I don't know which one. I feel like it's got a chance to be at home. Maybe it's Ohio State. Maybe it's Indiana. Maybe they get one on the road, perhaps. But, man, I look at this Nebraska team. I think this is the one that could potentially elevate with a slightly higher ceiling than what they've had the last couple of years. We'll go next to the number four. Four, that's Virginia Tech. They have not beaten a ranked team in the regular season since 2021. Four seasons, zero regular season wins over a ranked opponent. There is one asterisk, a good one, because Virginia Tech did beat number 23 Tulane in the Military Bowl back in December of 23. And Brent Pry said the quiet part himself afterward. That was the kind of win they couldn't find during the regular season. He was right, and it stayed right, and it cost him his job. So does it continue? No. And this is the best story in the ACC that not a lot of people are talking about, because James Franklin, being the head coach at Virginia Tech now, is at Penn State, fired there in October in Blacksburg, inherits a four-year ranked win drought in one of the loudest stadiums in America that had nothing to really be loud about. And here's the number underneath the number. Virginia Tech was never ranked, not for a single week in Brent Pry's entire tenure. And that's a real stat, because you can't really beat ranked teams if you're never in the conversation to be one. Nobody's giving you a top 25 opponent at home at night when you're 3-4. You get them on the road in November as a 17-point underdog. So Franklin's entire career has been about getting programs into that conversation. So whatever anybody wants to argue about his ceiling, and people will, the floor he builds is exactly what this program needs, because Virginia Tech's problem was never the ceiling. And for context, and how far it went, that 0-3 start was their worst since 87, which was Frank Beamer's first year. And Beamer went on to build the whole cathedral, right? So I do think it ends. I do think Franklin will have Virginia Tech ranked. And once you're ranked, the schedule gives you more of a chance. That's for sure. We'll go next to USC. The number here is 6/13, all right? Lincoln Riley at SC against ranked opponents is 6-13. That's the entire SC conversation. Right there. Because Lincoln Riley's a great coach. I think he's one of the best offensive minds in his generation. He's developed multiple Heisman Trophy winners. USC is going to score points. The USC, they've had some trouble on specific Saturdays when the other team can also score points. Last year, they were 1-3 against ranked teams. So does it continue? Well, here's the date that decides it. Oregon comes to Los Angeles on September 26th. It's a top 10 team at home in September with a 12-game road winning streak on the line. You beat them, and the number becomes 7-13, and the entire narrative shifts just in one afternoon. You lose it, and we're having the exact same conversation in July of 2027. So the diagnosis, because, oh, can't win big games, also, it's lazy, and I want to leave it there. You watch the tape from the three losses last year, and it was kind of the same movie with a different cast. Offense does its job. The game turns when they don't get the stop they absolutely have to have. And that's not necessarily a Lincoln Riley problem in the abstract. This is maybe a bit of a roster construction problem. It's fixable too. And the thing that he's been hired to fix, he goes out and gets Gary Patterson. And while the schedule, it doesn't let you hide in the Big Ten, there is no soft November. You get measured multiple times a year, whether you're ready or not. So I do think the record will improve. I think SC becomes a real thing. And I think a permanent debate gets decided on September 26th. So circle that game now because it's a big one for the Trojans. The next number is 14. And this one I had to check myself game by game because it sounds a little bit impossible. It isn't. Tennessee's last win over a Power Four team that finished above 500 was Vanderbilt on November 30th of 2024. Vanderbilt finished that season 7-6. Since then, Tennessee has played 14 games, and zero of the wins in those 14 games have come against teams that finished above 500. They won eight games last year, and three came against teams outside the Power Four, East Tennessee State, UAB, and New Mexico State. The other five came against Power Four teams that all finished with losing records: Syracuse, Mississippi State, Florida, Arkansas, and Kentucky. And the five losses came against Georgia, Bama, Oklahoma, Vandy, and Illinois. Every good team they played, they lost to. Every team they beat collapsed. So does it continue? I think it dies or it grows on maybe the first big Saturday, and there's really no in between, but the framing matters more than the verdict here because Josh Heupel is 45-20 at Tennessee. He's got 11 wins over top 25 teams. I mean, he took a program that won three games and then took them to the playoff in a pretty short period of time. He beat Alabama in Neyland, and the goalposts went in the river, right? This is a good coach, and this is a good program. This is a program that has cleared every bar except the last one. And if you look at Mississippi State, for example, they're kind of the case study. They kind of caught them at 4-0 when they looked like a real team. They beat them, and all of a sudden the Bulldogs stumble all the way to 5-8. That's not Tennessee's fault. That's variance deciding which version of your schedule you got. Now, the reason I think this flips is that the drought is partly an artifact, right? Tennessee's 2025 schedule handed them opponents who fell apart. You play a normal year, and one of those five finishes 8-4 instead of a 4-8. So yeah, verdict, it ends. And probably on a Saturday that nobody expects. They're still 0 for Georgia, though. And until that changes, maybe the ceiling conversation doesn't, at least not yet. Moving on to the next block, and this is where it goes wrong. Okay, the number here is 10. Florida State, their last road win was at Florida in November of 23. Since then, they are 0-10 away from Tallahassee. They were winless on the road in 24. They were winless on the road in 25. And in 23, remember, this was a program that went 13-1. They won the ACC. They become the only undefeated power conference champion ever to get left out of the playoff. And that's not ancient history. That's just 2.5 years ago. So does it continue? No. I think they'll win one because over five or six tries, you almost can't not. And because that's the boring answer, let me tell you what I'm actually watching. I mean, road football is one of the most honest things in the sport. I mean, you can scheme it up at home to an extent, but you can't manufacture composure on 3rd and 7 in a super hostile stadium with a headset you can't hear and the play clock ticking down to 4. You watch the tape of those 10 losses, and the common thread isn't talent. It's maybe the way things flip and they can't regain momentum. It's a muff punt or a busted coverage or a drive that forces the other team to answer. And that's what 0-10 measures. Now, Mike Norvell's back, which was not a foregone conclusion. So here's the real test. It's not whether they win a road game. It's really the first one. Because a team carrying a 10-game road losing streak walks into the stadium already flinching. And the first time something goes wrong, everybody on that sideline, they start to get a little bit shaky, right? They have to win one ugly one before they can win one comfortably. So my verdict here is the streak ends. But the number tells us Florida State is back, isn't necessarily one road win. It's finishing above 500 away from home, and I'm not quite ready to go there just yet.
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7: 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And 102.9 The Buzz on-air personality Andy Herron celebrates 12 years. 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
4: It's time for Nashville Sounds Baseball from Constellation Field in Sugar Land, Texas. It's a AAA matchup between the Nashville Sounds, the top affiliate of the Milwaukee Brewers, and the Sugar Land Space Cowboys, the AAA affiliate of the nearby Houston Astros. Good evening, everybody. It's Jeff Hamm here with you once again. Welcome into Sounds Baseball as the Sounds continue this six-game series here in Texas. Their only interleague matchup of 2026, and they continue to play a team that they had never played before this week in the Space Cowboys, and the Sounds have dropped three games in a row to start this series. Tonight we bring you games 4 and 5 in this six-game series after Thursday's game was postponed due to inclement weather due to nearby Tropical Storm Bertha. The decision was made to play a regular 9-inning game last night and have the doubleheader of 2 7-inning games here on this Saturday. So games 4 and 5 in the series for the Sounds, who are trying to get things turned back around. They've dropped 3 in a row and 6 of their last 7, and last night was the fourth time in that 7-game span the Sounds scored 2 runs or fewer. They fell 6-2. They also lost Brock Wilken midway through the game after Wilken got hit by a pitch on the left side of his helmet. It did partially hit his face, but good news is that Wilken avoided any serious injury, and as he continued through concussion protocol last night and into today, he is expected to play in game 2 of this doubleheader. So Wilken avoided any significant injuries, thankfully getting hit by a breaking ball on the left side of his batting helmet, and that ball did partially clip him directly in the face. But other than a bruise and some discomfort, Wilken has checked out okay, and thankfully he's expected to be in that Sounds lineup in game 2 for a lineup that needs all the offensive firepower it can get, including Wilken's 10 home runs and team high 52 runs batted in. The Sounds are also expected to have Brandon Lockridge in their lineup in game 2, continuing his Brewers rehab assignment, which began last night with Lockridge playing 5 innings. He's expected to play all 7 in the second game of this twin bill. But the Sounds are 2 games under 500 now in the second half. Tonight they play their 100th game of the year overall. They are 54 and 45 And they're going up against one of the hottest AAA teams right now in Sugar Land, which has won 10 of its last 12. And they're atop the second half standings over in the Pacific Coast League. Tyson Harden gave up 2 runs over 4 innings last night. Had to work for it with 83 pitches thrown, and he did take the loss. The Sounds also allowed a 4-run inning where only 1 run was earned. That's been the other part of this 7-game stretch where the Sounds have dropped 6 of their last 7. It's been a lack of offense, and it's also been due to some defensive struggles where they've had some opportunities to get outs that they have not converted. Even if they've not always been statistically errors, the way the scoring shakes out, there have been a number of plays in the last week where the Sounds didn't convert an out and paid for it later. We'll see if tonight they can get it turned around. Doubleheaders have been kind to the Sounds this year. They are 6-2 this year in games involving a doubleheader. This is their 5th twin bill, whereas Sugar Land is 1-5 in games involving a doubleheader, including 0-4 in this ballpark. 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It'll be Colton Gordon making his return to Sugar Land as the Sounds starting pitcher here in game number 1. Just 10 days ago, he had been a Space Cowboy acquired by the Brewers along with Lance McCullers. Made his Sounds debut last Saturday coming out of the All-Star break. And now Gordon, in a ballpark he knows very well, faces a ton of familiar faces and recent teammates as he takes on his old team. And Ryan Weiss will be going for Sugar Land in game 1, a 7.94 ERA in 9 appearances this year for Weiss. Then in game 2, it'll be Coleman Crow for the Sounds and young Astros prospect Jackson Nezu going for Sugar Land. Good conditions on this Saturday. Got a hazy skies, harmless clouds overhead, warm temperatures in the 90s here south of Houston. This is Sounds on Deck, brought to you by Pepsi. This season, make Pepsi your go-to game day drink. It's the only drink for the hometown team. Proud sponsor of the Sounds, Pepsi. That's what I like. When we come back, we'll catch up with Sugar Land infielder, 2025 Sounds MVP, and recent big leaguer, Raynell Delgado. That's next on 94.9 The Fan and the Sounds Radio Network.
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4: Sounds on Deck, presented by Pepsi, continues from Sugar Land, Texas. Jeff Hem back with you in games 4 and 5 here in Sugar Land, coming up shortly for the Sounds. And we're joined by a familiar face, Raynell Delgado, Sugar Land and Astros infielder, 2025 Sounds MVP, and most importantly, recent big leaguer. Raynell, it's good to see you, man. And a lot of folks in Nashville are thrilled for your last month. How would you put it into words?
9: Well, first of all, Jeff, thank you for having me. It's been surreal. It's been what I've been working for my whole life, you know, multiple organizations, a lot of years of grinding. I'm just thankful with God, you know, thankful for every step along the way, including that 2025 year that I had with the Nashville team, which really helped shape my career into what it's turned out to. Just very thankful, and I'm glad I got to see the guys over there in that dugout this week, and just ready to keep it moving forward.
4: You see it all the time. You hear about it all the time, how quickly things can change in this game. And June 9th you're in Nashville. You played against the Sounds with Durham, a much-anticipated return to Nashville because so many people loved watching you last year. Next day, you're traded. A couple days later, you're in the big leagues. What was that week alone like, just before you'd even stepped out on a big league field?
9: Well, yeah, I mean, that week, most of all, I was just excited to play against my old team and to see the guys. And it does change quick. After that first game in Nashville, Morgan Ensberg, our manager in Durham, called me into the office, and he was like, hey, we've traded you to the Houston Astros, and that's all the information I really have. So I was like, okay, well, thank you. And 10 minutes later, I got the call that I was going to get activated in Kansas City against Kansas. So just it was an exciting moment. Just thankful for the opportunity that Houston has given me and just thankful for the opportunities that they allowed my family to live as well with me, because they came out and supported me over there in Houston and in Kansas. So just thankful for it all.
4: Well, if it didn't happen as a Sound, at least it happened in Nashville.
9: Yeah, it was kind of a funny experience because I was able to say bye to the guys that I was playing with in Durham with the Tampa Bay team, and I also jumped over the clubhouse and saw Rick Sweet and Bunny and Tufo and Tim and Zach and basically the whole staff over there, and Pax as well. I spent 6 months with those guys, so I mean, it's basically like a family over there for me, even though I'm on the other side.
4: So the timing, I would imagine you're starting to inform family that you've been traded. Did you do the same phone call saying, I'm also going to the big league?
9: Yeah, they were kind of in limbo for like 10 or 15 minutes while they told me that I was going to get activated. They were like, okay, I guess we're now part of the Houston Astros team. And, well, I don't know what's going to happen, but I guess we're part of the Astros. So I had to make two calls and tell them, hey, we're going to go to the big leagues. And that was an incredible moment. Yeah.
4: Well, I know no player is ever a finished product, but so far you have shown what I'm sure you always believed could be the case, that you can hang in the big leagues. How satisfying is that feeling?
9: Well, I mean, it's just something that you kind of always have an idea, like, hey, like, I could play the game at the highest level, you know. But once you actually make it to the highest level and see that, hey, like, this, it's the same game that I've played my whole life, you know, it's obviously a lot more pressure now and a lot of more fans, but it's still the same game, and I was able to go up there and help the team out and play my role, and just I'm grateful for the opportunity, and hopefully I can show the team that I can go up there again and help the team win.
4: I know from talking to enough guys over the years who've gone to the big leagues that one of the coolest parts is getting to share that news with your support system. How emotional were those phone calls?
9: Well, I mean, it's honestly, it was incredible. I mean, my family has been with me through it all. You know, the ups and the downs. They've seen every part of my journey, from the struggles, the highs, the lows. They were able to live that last year with me, with the cycle that I hit in Nashville, and it was an incredible moment. They were really happy, obviously, and they couldn't wait to come out and give me a hug, honestly.
4: Did you have any sense that the Astros were on to you when it all unfolded?
9: Not really, honestly. I was just kind of playing my game over there in AAA. I'm, you know, trying not to do too much, you know. I knew that eventually something had to give in and maybe the opportunity was somewhere, but you never really know how it's going to happen, and then it's like, oh, boom, this is how it went.
4: You alluded to it a little bit. How would you describe what last year meant to you as a ball player and to how you think the other 29 organizations probably view you now?
9: Yeah, last year, it was my first year getting over 400 at-bats in my whole career, so I feel like that's something in itself. I was able to go out there every day and play. I was able to play multiple positions, which is honestly the type of player that I could be in the future, which is a utility-type player. And nothing, I'm just grateful for those guys. They really helped me grow into myself, mature as a player, and I'm grateful because they gave me the opportunity to play every day. I know I didn't make it to the big leagues with the Milwaukee team, but I'm still grateful for them.
4: Well, I trust you know the impact that you had in Nashville last year for the fans and among your teammates, but what would you like to say to the Sounds as a whole right now in this opportunity? We didn't really get that chance late last year.
9: Yeah, honestly, the whole Sound staff from top to bottom is just incredible. I just want to say thank you, you know. From the video team to the grounds crew, I've made a lot of connections over there. And anytime I'm in Nashville, I would love to come see them and hang out and just talk about just anything, you know, because I was there for a while, and I felt really comfortable there.
8: What did it mean that your teammates voted you the team MVP?
9: That was really big. You know, we had a lot of guys last year that really swung it well and played well. We had Daz Cameron hit, you know, how he hit, and other guys. And I'm just thankful that they see me as the guy that can help them win and bring the good energy every day and give them my all.
8: And where's that guitar that you got?
9: That guitar is hung up. It's hung up in my grandma's house. You know, she was like, I need this in my house because it goes well with the decorations in the house. So I was like, it's all yours.
8: So thrilled for you, man. Good to see you. Keep it going.
9: Thank you, Jeff. Appreciate
8: it. All right. Astros infielder, former Sound, Raynel Delgado. This has been Sounds on Deck, presented by Pepsi. Stay tuned. The lineups for Game 1 coming up next.
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4: 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We've got good conditions on this Saturday to kick off the twin bill. 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
4: 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Sugarland is 18-6 atop the Pacific Coast League in the second half. 50-48 overall, managed by Mickey Story. AAA for the Astros. And recent Sound, Raynel Delgado leads off at third base. Jake Myers in center. Joey Loperfido in right field. Batting cleanup in left, Shea Whitcomb. Trenton Brooks at first. The shortstop is Edwin Diaz. Matt Theis is catching. Tommy Sacco bats eighth at second base. And Marcus Brown bats ninth as their designated hitter behind right-hander Ryan Weiss. Sounds are 11-13 in the second half, 54-45 overall under Rick Sweet. Triple-A for the Milwaukee Brewers, and Eric Brown Jr., just up from Double-A this week, will make his first Triple-A start here today. He'll lead off and play second base. Luis Matos in right, Tyler Black in left. We'll get you the rest of the Sounds lineup once Ryan Weiss delivers this game's first pitch to Eric Brown Jr. Righty on righty, here it is, and Brown takes down and away for ball one, and we are underway with this Saturday doubleheader. Luke Adams is at first, the DH batting fifth, Jefferson Carroll, Ethan Murray at third, Jacob Herdeby is in center, here's the 1-0, and Brown hits a check swing foul right side. Andrick Nava does the catching in game one and bats eighth, and Eduardo Garcia will hit ninth at shortstop behind left-hander and very recent Sugarland pitcher Colton Gordon. 1-1 on Eric Brown Jr. His third game with the Sounds, up from Double-A Biloxi. He takes a sweeper downstairs, and it's 2-1, and it's being challenged by new Sugarland catcher Matt Theis, who just got signed as a free agent, added to the Space Cowboys roster, and he loses that challenge. The pitch was down. Jared Duerson is the home plate umpire here for game one. Lets everybody know it was confirmed to be a ball. So the Space Cowboys already down a challenge. Trevor Daniger is down at third. Raul Moreno is the crew chief and second base umpire. And Jacob Metz over at first. 2-1 pitch is low to Brown. Umpires in their black shirts with gray pants, black shoes, and black hats. Sounds in navy blue here in game one with Nashville on the front in red. Red numbers on the backs, the road gray pants. Navy blue caps with a red N and red bill. 3-1 pitch. And Brown takes ball four outside. So a good start to this doubleheader. Eric Brown Jr. reaches safely. He was batting 213 in 54 games down at AA. Brewers' first-round pick out of Coastal Carolina back in 2022. Eric Brown Jr., you know, thrilled to be at AAA now after ample time down at AA. And he sets the table for Luis Matos. Matos didn't play last night. He was 0 for 8 in the first two games of the series, and he takes outside from Weiss, and it's 1-0. Ryan Weiss has had his struggles this year. He's got 17 walks in 34 innings. He's 1-3 with a 7.94 ERA. Today making his 10th appearance and 8th start. Matos looks at a fastball away at 93, and it's 2-0 on Luis. Matos, one of a good handful of Sounds hitters who's trying to get his offense turned around a little bit. The last couple of weeks have been a downward trend for Matos. He's hitting 222 overall in 47 games, and he yanks one down the left field line. That is a foul ball. Just foul down the line. Probably would have scored a run. It got all the way down into the corner, but it was just foul off the bat of Matos. Game time temperature here for game number one, 90 degrees. With partly cloudy, kind of hazy skies overhead. We can see blue sky in plenty of parts, but it's also presenting overcast skies. The wind blowing in from right, as it usually does here. It is not a favorable breeze for a left-handed batter trying to launch one. 2-1, throw to first instead, and Brown gets back. Brown does have some speed. He was 7 for 10 this year in stolen bases down at Biloxi. Just underway with 2 7-inning games, making up Thursday's postponement. And the Sounds trying to snap a three-game skid. 2-1 pitch. Matos takes very high. It's 3-1. Ryan Weiss is 29 years old, 6'4", 210 pounds. And he's been at AAA with a couple different clubs. First with Reno back in 2021. He was originally drafted by the Diamondbacks. The pitch to Matos lifted out to left. Whitcomb is there. Over toward the line, makes the catch. That one got in on the hands enough on Matos. He flies out. Brown remains at first, and here's Tyler Black. And Ryan Weiss was a fourth-round pick of the Diamondbacks in 2018 out of Wright State, which is also the alma mater of Tyler Black, who was drafted as a competitive balance pick by the Brewers in 2021 out of Wright State, a few years after Ryan Weiss had gone through. Throw to first, and Brown just got picked off. Eric Brown Jr. gets picked off of first after drawing a game-starting walk. Perfectly timed throw by Weiss right as Brown was increasing his lead. And Weiss gave a kind of a glove nod to his catcher, Matt Theis. That may have been a pre-planned play where, yeah, I think as we see a replay, Theis gestured, and that's when Weiss knew to go. Now Black takes inside, and it's one ball and no strikes. That was pre-planned. The pitcher was looking at the catcher, and right as the catcher made a motion with his glove, Weiss snapped a throw to first to pick off Brown. 1-3 on the pickoff. Now Black fouls it away. And two outs, bases empty here in the top of the first. Those little things that can have a big impact. That's really been what's costing the Sounds at different times lately. It's not like they're getting blown out every game. Their pitching is so good. They're going to be in most every game. 1-1 now to Black. Here it is. And Tyler chops it foul. Black is 0 for 11 with a walk in the series. He snapped that long on-base streak at 25 games in a row on Wednesday. And then last night, as the series continued, Black was 0 for 4 with a couple of punch-outs, hitting 232. Weiss back to the windup and the pitch. And that's looped in the air to left. Whitcomb came in. Now he goes back, and he makes the catch on the run and on the warning track near the manually operated scoreboard in straightaway left. Black gave that a pretty good ride. The breeze might have helped it a little bit, blowing from right toward left. And Ryan Weiss avoids trouble after a leadoff walk here in the first. After a half in Texas, it's the Sounds nothing and the Space Cowboys coming up.
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4: Former Sugarland left-hander Colton Gordon will start his night against former Sound Raynell Delgado. Bottom of the first inning here in Game 1 of the doubleheader. No score, and Gordon delivers to Delgado. Lefty on lefty, and the pitch is slapped out to left field. Tyler Black is there with the sunglasses on to make the catch. And Delgado gone on one pitch. A return to familiar territory for Colton Gordon, just acquired by the Brewers 10 days ago. The Wednesday of the four-day All-Star break, Gordon was acquired by the Brewers along with veteran Lance McCullers Jr., who's up with the Brewers, in exchange for cash and former Sound Prince Fielder's son, Jaden Fielder. There's a strike on Jake Myers. So Gordon coming to the Sounds, made his debut for the club and in the Brewers organization last Saturday against Norfolk. Here's the 0-1. And Myers takes it for a strike, and now his second start is right back where he had been at the time of the trade. He had a few games earlier in the year with Houston, had a great run as an Astros rookie last year in his first taste of the big leagues, and he was a big part of the Brewers making that deal with Houston. Gordon, here's the 0-2 now, and Myers hits a ground ball wide of third, gloved it short on the backhand by Garcia, and he throws to first perfectly on target to get Jake Myers. Two down. Lance McCullers was the headliner of that deal because of his resume and the Astros World Series titles that McCullers was a part of. But the Brewers said it when they made the deal. They wanted Gordon and had wanted Gordon for a while. They were on him, and we saw the pure stuff of Colton Gordon last Saturday in that game against Norfolk. He is definitely a guy that can help the Brewers if needed. Joey Loperfido takes outside for a ball, and that's being challenged by Andrick Nava. A sinker away, and it looked like this did grab the outside corner. And we see on the video board in dead center field, it was a strike. And that call is overturned. It's 0-1 on Joey Loperfido. Gordon with Sugarland this year was 6-3 with a 3.69 ERA in 14 outings and 13 starts. And then went 5 1/3 with the Sounds last Saturday, 5 full with the Sounds last Saturday, the 0-1. Left-handed batter Loperfido fouls it away. Gordon typically tough on left-handers. They were only batting 194 against him with Sugarland. And he has done well in this ballpark, including a 1.70 ERA at home this year before the trade. The 0-2 is off the inside, a curveball. And this is the 29th time in his career that Gordon is pitching in this park. His 60th career outing at AAA. The 1-2, Swung on, slapped out to left. Tyler Black is there, in and over near the line to make the grab. And the inning is over. A good start for Gordon in his return to this yard. Three up, three down after a full inning in game one of the doubleheader. Sounds nothing, Sugarland nothing.
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4: Second inning, no score here in Texas, and this copyrighted broadcast is presented by authority of the Nashville Sounds Baseball Club and may not be reproduced or retransmitted in any form, and the accounts and descriptions of this game may not be disseminated without the express written consent of the Nashville Sounds Baseball Club. Luke Adams leads off for the Sounds, takes a sweeping breaking ball for a strike from Ryan Weiss. Adams, then Caro, then Murray here in the second inning. Game one of the doubleheader. 2 7-inning games to make up Thursday's postponement. Adams with three consecutive multi-hit games in the series. He's been hot. He's 6-for-11 this week. Here's the 0-1 pitch. And Luke checks on a ball down and away. And it's one ball and one strike. Ryan Weiss is a guy who typically mixes up his pitches quite a bit. The leading pitch for him is a four-seam fastball that he throws only about 25% of the time. Now, he does also throw a sinker a similar amount. The 1-1, that's hit to center by Adams. Myers going back and in front of the warning track, twisting and turning. Myers makes the catch. Adams gave that a pretty good poke. That was 101 off the bat, but one away here in the second. So about 50% of the time you'll get a fastball from Weiss, but it's among two different heaters. And then he's got a sweeper, a changeup, and a curveball. He's typically mid-90s with the fastball velocity, and guys are hitting over 300 against that fastball this year. Here's Jefferson Caro, and he takes just off the outside at 95. One ball, no strikes. Ryan Weiss in his career at AAA has worked now 80 times, including tonight. Most of it's been as a reliever. The 1-0 pitch, Caro takes low and away, and he's got a AAA ERA around 7. Starting with Reno several years ago, coming up with the Diamondbacks. Then he was with Omaha 2022 and 2023. He had been claimed by the Royals. The pitch and a big chopper by Caro out to third. Delgado has it, and he tosses across in time to get his former teammate. And Weiss this year made his major league debut late March with the opening day Astros roster. The last time he was up there was early May. He had 9 outings, including a couple of starts. He got designated for assignment in the middle of June, later outrighted. In fact, he got outrighted when Raynel Delgado was called up by Houston after that trade, and they needed a 40-man roster spot for Raynel. It was this pitcher, Weiss, who was the odd man out. Ethan Murray now checks in for the Sounds. No score, second inning, and Murray takes low. Ryan Weiss had kind of a breakout season last year pitching in Korea. Here's the 1-0. And Murray looks at it low. With the Hanwha Eagles last year, Weiss had a 2.87 ERA. And he had played independent league ball in 2023 and 2024 with the High Point Rockers. Then in Korea last year, 30 starts, he was 16-5. 2-0 pitch, and that one's down and away. And that earned him a look with the Astros this year. Made his major league debut early in the season. But the ERA was over 7.5 with Houston, and it's over 7.5 down here with Sugarland. 3-0 pitch. Murray taking all the way, looks at a strike. Last outing for Weiss was July the 9th against Albuquerque. That was the Thursday before the All-Star break. He went four innings and threw 83 pitches. Rocks and deals. The 3-1 to Murray is popped up. Right side, Sacco, the second baseman, calls off Brooks, the first baseman, and makes the catch to retire the side. So the Sounds go quietly in the second. 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After an inning and a half, still Sounds nothing, Sugarland nothing.
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4: Bottom of the second here in Sugarland. No score. Sounds and Space Cowboys in game one of their doubleheader. Shea Whitcomb, Trenton Brooks, and Edwin Diaz will bat for the Space Cowboys against their recent teammate Colton Gordon, who had an 8-pitch, 1-2-3 first inning. Gordon deals. First pitch is popped up. Right field, shallow. Brown goes out. Matos comes in. And Matos, the right fielder, makes the catch. One pitch, one out, just the way Gordon began the first inning. And here is Brooks. Defensively, the Sounds have Black, Hurtubise, and Matos in the outfield left to right. Murray and Adams on the corners. Garcia and Brown up the middle, with Nava catching. And in game two, we do expect to see Brandon Lockridge on Brewers rehab and Brock Wilken back in the lineup after a scary moment last night with Wilken getting hit by a pitch. Here's a ball outside to the left-handed batting Trenton Brooks. 1-0 the count. Brooks 5-for-11 with an RBI in the series, hitting .272 with Sugarland. The 1-0 pitch, and that one drops in for a strike on a sweeper. Sounds defense brought to you by Sun River IT Partners. 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Next one coming. And that swung on. Yanked out to the right side. Gloved on a hop at second by Brown. And he gets up and throws the first in time. That was hit hard by Brooks. And Brown, all in one motion, went into a sliding stop. Popped up and made the play. Two gone. 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Edwin Diaz, the batter, right-handed hitter. 2 for 7 with 3 walks in the series, and Gordon fires a sinker outside for ball 1. Diaz hitting just 107 in 19 games with the Cowboys. Here's the 1-0, and that's a check swing strike called on the pitch. Back-to-back sinkers by Gordon. Colton Gordon got 8 whiffs last week. He had at least one whiff on every one of his different pitches except his slider, which he only threw 4 times. 1-1, swing and a pop-up. Right side, Brown and Adams converge. Matos comes in as well. And Brown makes the catch from second base over to the foul line. And it's another 1-2-3 for Colton Gordon. Good start in his return to this ballpark. And at the end of 2, Sounds nothing, Sugarland nothing.
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4: Jacob Hurtubise leads off the top of the third for the Sounds. No score. Sun coming out more and more here in Sugar Land. Some of the cloudy skies breaking up a little bit overhead. Game one of the twin bill. No score with Hurtubise, Nava, and Garcia due up against Ryan Weiss. Righty on lefty, and here's the first pitch. Hurtubise chops one to first base, foul. A fair ball, I should say. Brooks makes the play near the line and handles it unassisted to get Hurtubise. And one pitch, one out. Hendrick Nava now comes up for the Sounds. Ryan Weiss, 29 years old, 6'4", 210 pounds. Born in South Elgin, Illinois, west suburb of Chicago. Became a new dad this past spring, he and his wife Haley, new parents. He missed a little bit of time in late April on the paternity list. Now Nava checks in and takes up and away for ball one. Nava homered on Tuesday, switch hitting catcher batting from the left. And the 1-0 now, Nava takes down low for a ball. Sounds have gotten good offense lately from their catchers. We'll see Darian Miller in game two. He's got a home run in this series. Nava hit one on Tuesday, hitting .313 in 10 games this year. 2-0 pitch, swing and a miss. That was a sinker that had him a little bit out in front. Jefferson Caro continues to be basically a full-time DH, battling the biceps irritation that has kept him from catching. 2-1 now, and Nava swings and misses on a changeup. So the Sounds carrying three catchers, and Nava and Carroll both in the lineup here in game one. Delgado way off the line at third. Now the 2-2 from Ryan Weiss, and Nava takes it low. Space Cowboys are in their home white uniforms with Space Cowboys across the front in navy blue and their navy blue caps. First ever series between the two teams. Sugarland, as a franchise, began in 2012 and was independent until coming out of COVID, they were bought by the Astros and elevated into affiliated ball. 3-2 coming now to Nava. And he swings and bounces one out toward Delgado. The third baseman near short gloves cleanly and throws out Andrick Nava. Two away. Base is empty for Eduardo Garcia. Sounds did not have any roster moves before the game. The call-ups and transactions are brought to you by the Tennessee Lottery. Two great ways to win millions. Hurry into any Tennessee Lottery retailer and play Powerball and Mega Millions. Powerball drawings are held every Monday, Wednesday, and Saturday. Mega Millions drawings are every Tuesday and Friday. So step up to the plate and play today. Garcia, number 9 hitter, takes a sweeper for a strike. 0 for 7 with an RBI in the series. Eduardo Garcia. Weiss comes back now. And Garcia yanks one on the ground to third. Wide of the bag, it's Delgado again. He's been busy. He gloves it cleanly and throws out Garcia. And the Sounds go 1-2-3. We've played 2.5 here in game 1 of this doubleheader. Quiet offense so far. Sounds nothing, Sugar Land nothing.
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4: 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Colton Gordon back at it. Six up, six down so far, facing the newest Sugar Land player, Matt Theis. Veteran left-handed batting catcher takes a breaking ball for a strike. An 8-pitch first inning and a 7-pitch second inning for Gordon. He's gone six up, six down. Theis swings and fouls it away, and it's 0-2 now. Gordon going right at guys, knows this ballpark well, facing all kinds of recent teammates here. We caught up with Colton the other day on the pregame show. He's really been looking forward to this outing. Knows the park well. It's a pitcher-friendly park, even though it's in the Pacific Coast League, and there are not many around this side of AAA that are that way. Now the 0-2, and that's taken for strike three called. He got him looking with a sinker on the outside corner. And there's the first strikeout of the night for Colton Gordon. 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There's something for everyone. Here's Tommy Sacco. Switch hitter batting right. Takes outside for a ball. Gordon, what was his phrase with us on the pregame the other day? I'm looking forward to facing those guys and hopefully striking them all out. He said it with a smile. The 1-0 is cut on and missed by Sacco. 10 days ago, he was going through his workouts, or as he told us, on his way to a workout during the All-Star break when he got word he'd been acquired by the Brewers. Here's the 1-1 now, and Sacco squares to bunt, gets it down, third base side of the mound. Gordon goes to get it, turns, throws low, and it's dug out by Adams for the out. Great play at the other end of that throw by Luke Adams. And Sacco trying to bunt his way on. Gordon and Sacco may have just exchanged a glance to each other. Recent teammates, and Sacco trying to get on against one of his buddies. And Gordon said, uh-uh. And in large thanks to Luke Adams, who picked that throw out of the dirt. So 1-3 on the putout. And here's Marcus Brown, number 9 hitter and left-handed batting DH. And he takes a fastball up and away. Brown was acquired from the Nationals about a month ago. And now he's making his Sugarland debut. The 1-0 swung on, lined out to right center and a base hit. And Marcus Brown has a base hit in his first at-bat with a new team. He's been at high A and double A this year with both the Nationals and now the Astros. And his first at-bat at triple A is a solid single into right center. And that's the first Sugarland hit and base runner against Colton Gordon. Nothing in the third. Here's Raynel Delgado. Brewers play in a little bit in Milwaukee against the Rockies with Robert Gasser on the bump for the crew against Ryan Feltner. There's a swing and a miss by Delgado. Brewers with a 6-game lead on the Cubs. And giving the ball to Gasser tonight with all kinds of other former Sounds in that lineup. Churio, Terang, Mitchell, Lara, Pratt. Lefty on lefty, Gordon delivers. Delgado swings and misses another breaking ball. And Gordon first with the sweeper, now with the curveball, jumps ahead of Delgado 0-2. Fun to catch up with Delgado on the pregame tonight. If you didn't hear the interview, that season for him as a Sound last year meant a lot to him in a lot of different ways. Helped put him on the big league radar, even if it didn't come with the Brewers. Next pitch, swung on, lifted to left center by Delgado. Black and Hurtubise are there, and Black in the brightness makes the two-handed catch to retire the side. So the Space Cowboys do not score. They get a hit. They leave one. Sounds Baseball is driven by your Middle Tennessee Toyota dealers. 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We go to the fourth inning, game one of a doubleheader. No score.
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4: 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Brown walked to lead off the game, but then got picked off, making his first start with the Sounds after coming off the bench a couple of times this week. Here's the 0-1 now by Weiss. And Brown swings and misses, and the count is 0-2. Brown took over defensively midway through last night for Brandon Lockridge. And he was a pinch hitter in David Hamilton's spot on Wednesday when Hamilton on Brewers Rehab played a partial game. 0-2 now to Brown. And that's outside. Oh, strike three called on the outside corner. Maybe a little bit of a late call there by Jared Duerson. Brown not enamored by the call. Looking at StatCast, I think it just barely caught the outside corner. And Weiss has his first strikeout. Here's Matos. Matos.

0: Series wraps up tomorrow night at 6:35 with Thomas Pannon against Ethan Pecco. And the Sounds will then be back at First Horizon Park on Tuesday to welcome Charlotte. Six-game series. This is the only interleague series the Sounds have on their schedule. It's the only one they've had in the last couple of years. Last year, AAA started this with a couple of cases. Here's a swing, a foul back by Tyler Black, where an International League team would play a Pacific Coast League team. It's normally been based on easy travel. For example, it's not hard to find flights from Nashville to Houston, and that's part of the reason this became the spot the Sounds came to in the Pacific Coast League this year. Black takes outside. But it is odd, no doubt, that the Sounds are playing a series against the other AAA league when they already don't play all the other 19 teams in their own league. Here's the 1-1. Black takes low. It's nothing against Sugar Land or any of the other PCL teams, but the Sounds are in an entirely different league where they already don't play everybody in that league, and yet now they're playing somebody on the other side of AAA. 2-1 the count, and here's the pitch to Black. Tyler takes low for a ball. Sounds are 6.5 games out of the top spot in the IL standings, occupied by Durham. And this Sugar Land team has a 4.5 game lead for the top spot in the Pacific Coast League standings ahead of Reno. 3-1 pitch now, and Black fouls it away. Las Vegas was the first half qualifier in the PCL, while Memphis was the first half qualifier in the IL. And Sugar Land is 2.5 games up on Vegas, but Vegas is already in. So the next closest team in the standings is Reno, and that's 4.5 game gap. So these Space Cowboys are looking good with a couple of months left to get into the AAA postseason. 3-2 pitch. Black takes, and it is strike three called. He's going to challenge it. Jared Duerson rings him up on a breaking ball, and this one missed. This is going to be ball four. And we see it on the video board confirmed, and the Space Cowboys, who are starting to jog off the field, have to head back out. Black draws a two-out walk, gets the call overturned. Sounds are 2-for-2 on challenges. And here's Luke Adams now. Sounds cleanup hitter presented by TDOT. Litter is a big problem in Tennessee, but you can do something about it. Learn how you can join the Nobody Trashes Tennessee movement at NobodyTrashesTennessee.com. Adams fly to center his first time. First pitch, and he takes way outside on a breaking ball. Adams with three consecutive multi-hit games. This is the Sound's biggest threat right now when you combine productivity plus how he's been hitting lately. Here's the 1-0. There goes Black. The pitch down low. Throw to second. Tag, and Black is out at second base. And just the second time this year that Tyler Black's been nabbed. He's now 18-for-20. A good throw to second by Matt Theiss. 2-4 on the caught stealing. And the Sounds are finished in the fourth inning. And after 3.5, still Sounds nothing, Sugarland nothing.
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2: 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Colton Gordon faces Jake Myers. First pitch, a curveball hit foul up along first to start the bottom of the fourth inning. First part of a doubleheader. That's why they moved up the start time a couple of hours. 2 7-inning games, games 4 and 5 in the series. Myers grounded out to short earlier. The 0-1 by Gordon, swung on, fouled away, and it's 0-2. And Colton Gordon needed just 26 pitches to work the first three innings. He's got good stuff. We could see it right away in his Sounds debut last weekend, and it was apparent why the Brewers wanted him to be part of that deal along with Lance McCullers Jr. 0-2 now. Swung on, looped out to right, playable for Matos. And Luis is there with the shades on the bill of his cap to make the catch. One away. And the Brewers underway shortly against the Rockies. There's not a lot to update just yet on the Major League scoreboard. Red Sox did get beat by Toronto. Sonny Gray lost for just the second time this year. Reds and Cardinals underway shortly in St. Louis. Cubs and Pirates are just underway in Pittsburgh. Here's the first one to Joey Loperfido, and he takes inside for ball one. Yankees and Phillies tied at 1-3 in Philly. Here's the pitch, and it swung on and missed. We mentioned the Sounds did not have any roster moves today. Sugarland did. Their only lefty pitcher on their staff was recalled by the Astros. Lefty reliever Brian King is back up with Houston. Here's Gordon's 1-1 pitch, and Loperfido takes outside for a ball. Last night, the Astros got only one inning out of their starter, Spencer Arrighetti, in Chicago against the White Sox. Arrighetti was placed on the IL today. 2-1 pitch, fouled away. He's dealing with some nerve irritation in his foot, and so at least until that spot in the rotation comes around again, the Astros are using another man in the bullpen, so they called up Sugarland left-hander Brian King. Here's the 2-2. Loperfido swings and misses strike three. Breaking ball away from Gordon, got him, and that is strikeout number 2 by Colton Gordon. Here's Whitcomb. So Sugarland lost its only lefty pitcher. Everybody else on their staff right now is right-handed. They activated a guy to take that spot occupied by King. Whitcomb fouls it away. Right-hander Jose Fleury was reinstated from the development list, so Sugarland has a full roster at 28 active. Gordon's 0-1 pitch, and Whitcomb swings and misses on a curveball. Three RBIs last night alone for Shea Whitcomb. He's got 40 RBIs in 59 games, and he takes outside for a ball. He batted 130 in 17 games with the Astros earlier this year. Right-handed batter, Gordon delivers 1-2. And that breaking ball is bounced slowly toward third. Tough play, Murray on the charge, can't barehand it. And that was his only option. It'll be a base hit for Whitcomb. It was a slow bouncer. It was a good pitch by Gordon, and it got really weak contact by the batter and ends up as an infield hit. Murray knew he had to go right to the bare hand and never had a handle on it. So here's Trenton Brooks now. Two outs and a man on. No score in the fourth. Brooks bounced out to second his first time. He got robbed on a great play by Eric Brown Jr. Lefty on lefty, the pitch, and that is in for a strike. A fastball at 91 from Colton Gordon. St. Petersburg native. Gordon, originally drafted by the Astros, eighth round in 2021 out of Central Florida. Got to the big leagues for the first time May of last year and ended up pitching in 20 games and 14 starts for the Astros. He proved last year he can get outs in the big leagues. 0-1 pitch now. Brooks squares to bunt and takes down and away. Now, Whitcomb is their cleanup hitter, but he's also 19 for 20 in steals. He gets his lead held by Adams. Gordon looks at him, now comes home, and the 1-1 is fouled away by Brooks. Hitting room in left center, the way Hurtubise is out in center is over toward right. One ball, two strikes on Trenton Brooks. 31-year-old Brooks waiting the pitch, and that is taken for strike three called. He got him looking, and Brooks will challenge it. Gordon is convinced it's a strike. He's continuing to walk off the mound. Let's see, though. It's going to be close, and it was a ball just off the outside. Boy, Gordon thought he had the spot with that fastball. The call is overturned. That was a dicey challenge there. Sugarland only had one challenge left, but because they win it, they keep it. And it's 2-2 on Brooks. And now timeout called by the batter. Wait a minute. No, clock violation against Gordon. An automatic ball being levied. Now it's 3-2. And that's going to put Whitcomb in motion here with a full count and two down. Plate umpire Jared Duerson calling Colton Gordon for a pitch clock violation. So it's 3-2 on Brooks. And the pitch on the way is down and away, ball four. He walked him. So what a turn of events from an almost called third strike, then a pitch clock violation, now a walk, and they've got two on with two down. Edwin Diaz is now the batter. We said earlier all the little things that it feels like have gone against the Sounds lately. Now, ultimately, the right call was made. It was a ball. It shouldn't have been strike three, but these are the types of situations that have led to problems for the Sounds. Here's a drive by Diaz out to left. Back is Black looking up. That ball is gone. And just like that, it's 3-0 Sugarland. And that's exactly what I was referring to. The Sounds are just in a mode right now where anything they don't do right further goes against them, or any sliver of an opening for the opposition has been cashed in. Colton Gordon had two outs and nobody on when Whitcomb got on with an infield single. Brooks ends up drawing the walk, and Edwin Diaz on the first pitch hits a three-run homer out to left. And it is just going that way against the Sounds right now. Something's got to find a way to get that tide to turn. Here's Matt Theis. He fouls it away. It's just how baseball can be sometimes. It can be cruel to you. You know, when you're going well, maybe that pitch isn't challenged by Trenton Brooks, or the next batter, Diaz, grounds out instead of homering. Here's the pitch, and that's outside. Or that little bouncer by Whitcomb, Murray makes a great play and converts it into an out. But instead, it's an infield single, then a walk, then a three-run homer. It's just how it's going right now. The 1-1 is swung on and fouled away. Left side, Murray giving chase. Black comes in and over and near the side wall. That is out of play. And the other part of it is Sugarland's been playing really well lately. These are two teams going in very different directions right now. They've won 10 out of 12. Sounds have dropped 6 out of 7. So those potential tide-turning moments become just that when teams are going the way they're going right now. Theis hits a ground ball to first. Adams has it. He goes to the bag to get the out, but the damage is done. A three-run homer by Edwin Diaz. They get three runs on two hits with nobody left, and at the end of four, it's Sugarland 3 and the Sounds nothing.
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2: Luke Adams leads off the fifth inning for the Sounds here in Sugar Land, and now it's a 3-0 deficit for the Sounds after the home run by Edwin Diaz. Ryan Weiss at 47 pitches through four innings for the Space Cowboys. And it's righty on righty against Adams. Here's the first pitch, and Luke hits it foul and back of home plate. Jefferson Carroll and Ethan Murray will follow. Sounds do not have a hit yet in this game. Eric Brown Jr. led off the game with a walk. Tyler Black walked in the fourth inning, and that's it for base runners. Weiss has seen the minimum, too. Here's the 0-1 now, and Adams checks and takes a strike. Brown got picked off in the first inning. Black got caught stealing in the fourth. So after each walk, shortly thereafter, a guy got nabbed on the bases. Weiss back to Adams, the 0-2, and Luke takes low and away for a ball. Sounds have scored two runs or less in four of their last seven games. And they've lost six of the last seven overall. 1-2, taken down low. Strike three called on Adams, and he was already starting to challenge it before Jared Duerson had even finished his strike three motion. Let's see. This one was a strike at the bottom of the zone, and Adams is gone. And the Sounds lose the challenge. They've got one left. I agree with Luke. That didn't really look like a strike. I don't know if it was how it was received by Theis, but Adams saw that in, and he was shocked by the result that it was not a strike. One away for Jefferson Carroll. Second strikeout for Weiss. Carroll grounded out earlier, and the pitch to Jefferson is swung on and missed. Now, the Sounds have scored 21 runs total in their last seven games, averaging three runs per game in the last week. Goes back to the last game before the All-Star break against Charlotte. Here's a ball down low and away. The Sounds had won the Friday and Saturday games in Charlotte, and they got knocked out in the finale of that series, then had a struggling offense last weekend in the three games against Norfolk when they won only one of the three games. 1-1 pitch. Carroll hits a big chopper out to short. Diaz backhands it waist high, throws to first offline, but Carroll is tagged out by Brooks going by. Two down. And before Ethan Murray bats, let's pause. 10 seconds for station ID on 94.9 The Fan and the Sounds Radio Network.
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2: Jeff M. with you in Sugar Land, Texas, south of Houston, here at Constellation Field. Jake Stagelfest at the controls, back at 94.9 The Fan. Murray takes down and away. Fifth inning, game one of a doubleheader. So we're in the fifth inning of a seven-inning game, and the Sounds are down 3-0 and do not have a hit. Ethan Murray popped out earlier. Ryan Weiss has an ERA for Sugar Land up near 8, but he's working on a no-hitter, and Murray takes up and in. But getting back to the run production, Sounds have dropped 6 out of their last 7 games. And last night, the fourth time in the last 7 games that they've scored 2 runs or less. And that's your fact of the game brought to you by TaskRabbit. 2-0 pitch now to Murray, and that's swung on and fouled away. Here's another fact. TaskRabbit covers more than just assembly. From hanging string lights to heavy lifting and organization, Taskers have been helping Music City get it all done for years. Download the TaskRabbit app today. Two and one on Murray. The catcher, Theis, got some of that foul ball from Murray, so he's being given a little bit of extra time by the plate umpire, Jared Duerson. Now we're ready, and Ryan Weiss goes back into his windup, kicks, and deals 2-1, and Murray takes high, 3-1 now. Fifth doubleheader for the Sounds this year. They've won two of them and split two of them. 3-1 pitch, and it's outside for a ball, and Murray draws a two-out walk. We came into this game talking about Ryan Weiss's walk totals because he then walked the first batter of the contest. He has now walked three in the game, and he's not given up a hit yet. Here's Jacob Hurtubise. Pitch count about to hit 60 for Ryan Weiss. Hurtubise grounded out to first his first time. And the pitch. And Jacob takes a strike. Hurtubise digs back in. The batting glove on the right hand. Nothing on the left. Standing taller. The hands out in front of the chest. The 0-1. And he takes it for a strike. And it's 0-2. Sounds have dropped three games in a row. Second time in this stretch they've dropped three straight. Here's a swing of foul off to the left out of play. And we gave you the same stat last weekend when the Sounds had dropped three in a row. But a four-game skid is their season high this year. That was toward the end of the first half when they lost three games against Durham and then one game in Memphis. The 0-2 now. Hurtubise fouls it away. So four games is their worst skid. But now they've dropped three straight, two different times lately. Luis Lara in the big leagues. Eddie's Leonard opting out recently and becoming a free agent. Sounds have some guys who've been banged up, some guys who've cooled off. It's all come to a head and led to a rough patch. Here's the pitch. Hurtubise grounds one right side. At second, it's Sacco to his left. He feeds the pitcher covering for the out. And that will end the inning. First baseman Brooks couldn't get to it, but Sacco backed him up. It's 4-1 on the putout. And the Sounds still without a hit as we go to the bottom of the fifth inning in game one of this doubleheader. Sugarland 3, Sounds nothing.
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2: Last of the fifth inning, Colton Gordon against Tommy Sacco, Marcus Brown, and Raynell Delgado. 8-9-1 for Sugarland. They lead 3-0 on the home run last inning by Edwin Diaz. Sounds do not have a hit in this game so far, and it's only a seven-inning affair with two sevens on tap today for this doubleheader. First pitch to Sacco is swung on and missed. Sacco tried to bunt his way on in the third and was thrown out by his old teammate Colton Gordon. Now the 0-1 pitch, and Sacco lines one down the left field line toward the corner. That ball is off the wall, a base hit. Played back in by Tyler Black. He guns to second. There's going to be a play, and Sacco is pulled off the bag and out. He slid off the bag. Eric Brown Jr. kept the tag on him, and Sacco was ruled to have come off the bag. He is pleading his case to Raul Moreno, but he's called out at second base. He beat the throw, but he slid off the bag. And Tommy Sacco, let's see here on the replay, he slid in head first, kind of popped up. Eric Brown Jr. kept the tag on him. Ooh, I don't know about that, to be honest with you, as Marcus Brown takes ball one. I think the Sounds might have caught a break the way I saw that replay angle. Sacco gets a single thrown out trying to make it a double. Gordon fires, and it's outside 2-0 on Marcus Brown, who singled in his first Triple-A at-bat back in the third inning. So the play goes 7-4 at second base on Sacco. Here's the 2-0. Swung on, line to right, a base hit. And Marcus Brown is 2-for-2 in his Sugarland debut. And that play at second looks even bigger now. Here's Delgado. Again, we expect to see Brandon Lockridge in game two on Brewers' rehab assignment, and Brock Wilkin is expected to be back in the Sounds lineup in game two after coming out last night following a hit-by-pitch. Here's the pitch by Gordon, and Delgado takes a strike. All the health updates brought to you by Vanderbilt Orthopedics, the official sports medicine provider of the Sounds. Ranked among the nation's best, Vanderbilt Orthopedics is relied on for excellence in care and innovations in medical research. Here's a ball low and away. To learn more about the services provided, visit VanderbiltOrthopedics.com. 3-0 Sugarland in the fifth. Delgado has flied out to Black in left field twice. Lefty on lefty. And Gordon delivers. That one is down and away for a ball. Delgado had one additional game with Houston lately after coming back to Sugarland. Here's a line shot up the middle, a base hit into center. Brown will stop at second. That was a 2-1 curveball that hung a little bit, and Delgado singles through the middle. We talked with Raynell on the pregame show. He initially went to the big leagues when the Astros acquired him back on June the 10th. He came down. And then Jeremy Pena was day-to-day for a couple days last week for the Astros, so Delgado went back up and played in one game last weekend before getting optioned back to Sugarland. So tonight he's playing in his sixth game overall with the Space Cowboys. He's played in 17 games with Houston in his first opportunities in the big leagues. Here's Jake Myers. Two on with one away. Gordon ready. Looks back at second. And now delivers. And the pitch is a changeup outside for ball one. Myers has grounded out to short and fly to right. Next one now by Gordon. And that's outside. He went back to the changeup and missed further away, and it's 2-0. Lefty on righty. Now the pitch on the way. And that swung on, yanked to third and foul down the line. Well, the Brewers are underway against the Rockies, and Robert Gasser, no trouble in the first inning. Brewers coming up now against Ryan Feltner in Milwaukee in the middle game of that three-game series. Brewers enjoying a nice long homestand out of the All-Star break. Marlins, Mets, now Rockies. They'll be in San Francisco on Monday. Here's a line shot to short, caught by Garcia. Go to second, double play. And that ends the inning. Garcia to Brown for an inning-ending 6-4 double play to get Colton Gordon out of a jam. Sugarland does not score. Three hits in the inning and one man left. 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We head to the sixth inning. Sugarland 3, Sounds nothing.
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2: Sounds are still looking for their first hit in this game as Andrick Nava leads off in the top of the sixth inning. And the Sounds trailing by a score of 3-0 as Nava takes a strike. Ryan Weiss has walked three through five innings, and that's it. Sounds trail 3-0, still needing their first hit. Nava takes inside. And again, we are late in the first game of a doubleheader. Delgado way off the line at third. Now the 1-1 coming from Ryan Weiss. And Nava hits a bouncing ball toward the middle. Gloved it short by Diaz, and his running throw to first is in plenty of time for out number one. And it brings up Eduardo Garcia. Garcia grounded out to third his first time up. Colton Gordon got into one tough spot so far today, and it has been the difference in the game. The pitch, and it's taken for a strike. He got the first two outs in the bottom of the fourth inning, but then Shea Whitcomb got on with an infield single. And after Trenton Brooks overturned a called third strike into a ball, here's Garcia with a chopper out to short. Diaz has that one, and he throws to first in time, two away. It turns strike three into ball two against Trenton Brooks. Gordon then got called for a pitch clock violation to make the count full. He walked Brooks on the next pitch, and the pitch after that got hit by Edwin Diaz for a three-run homer. And that's where we're at, 3-0 in the sixth inning. Here's Eric Brown Jr. now. First AAA start for EBJ, and the pitch is taken up and away for ball one. Walked in the first, got picked off, and then struck out looking in the fourth inning. Here's the next one, and that swung on, lined into right, a base hit, and there's the Sounds' first hit. And the right fielder, Loperfido, came up ready to fire to first, trying to think about any possible way to keep the no-hitter intact. But Eric Brown Jr. reaches. That's his first AAA hit, and it breaks up Ryan Weiss's no-hitter. Clean, hard hit, two-out single the other way. And here's Luis Matos. Matos has flied to left and flied to center. First one is up near his head. He ducks out of the way. It's ball one. Now the catcher Theis going out for a quick word with Ryan Weiss. 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Well, the Sounds don't have a lot of hot hitters right now, but one group that is hot is where Eric Brown just was a few days ago. The Brewers AA Biloxi team has quite a lineup these days. Man, they've got guys hitting everything in sight down there. A very prospect-heavy AA team loaded with possible Sounds. Here's a liner into right by Matos, right at Loperfido, who makes the catch, and that will end the inning. And the Brewers just moved up, catching prospect Marco Dinges to AA Biloxi the other day. He's another top 10 Brewers prospect on that AA team. Jesus Made, Josh Adamczewski, and then the former Tennessee Vols, Andrew Fisher and Blake Burke, now joined by Marco Dinges on that AA Biloxi team, with all kinds of guys who could be Sounds at some point soon. Sounds get their first hit. That's all in the sixth inning. One hit, one left at the end of five and a half. Still 3-0 Sugarland.
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2: Colton Gordon against Joey Loperfido in the last of the sixth inning. The sunshine more and more present here in Sugarland. Sounds trailing 3-0. Gordon misses low with a curveball. Now lefty on lefty comes back, and Loperfido hits a curveball foul. One ball, one strike. Shea Whitcomb and Trenton Brooks will follow for the Space Cowboys, who lead this game 3-0. Sounds did just get their first hit, so thankfully there will be no more no-hitter talk. Loperfido waiting and takes outside on another curveball. He struck out on a breaking pitch back in the fourth inning. He's also lined out to left. Next pitch. And Loperfido, it's a ground ball wide to third. Murray's got it over to his left. Picks it up after a bobble. Throws late to first. And that has been a problem for the Sounds in the last week and a half. Gettable outs that do not get converted. Murray was way off the bag at third with a lefty at the plate. He was almost towards shortstop. Didn't glove it cleanly on the first try, then picked it up and threw late to first. And that'll be E5 on Murray. Here's Shea Whitcomb. Whitcomb one out of two. And the pitch taken for a strike. Defense has not been a strength lately for the Sounds. Not just on plays where there is statistically an error, but just some others lately where there have been gettable outs that don't get converted. Now the 0-1, swing and a miss. 0-2 on Shea Whitcomb. He's the guy that started it in that fourth inning with what you thought at the time might just be a harmless little infield single, but it was followed by a walk and a three-run homer. Gordon's 0-2, swung on line to right. That's going to get down for a base hit into the shadows in the corner. Matos hurries after it, guns it into second. And Loperfido goes first to third on a single by Shea Whitcomb. And this is exactly like what we were talking about back in the fourth inning. The Sounds are just in a mode right now where anything they give to the other team is getting cashed in. The E5 by Murray now is first and third and nobody out. So here's Brooks, 0-for-1 with a walk. Murray is in at third. Sounds trail 3-0 and a disengagement by Gordon. He kind of tapped his chest saying, my bad, to his catcher, Nava. Now Gordon's ready after a reset. And hold on, a clock violation against Gordon. And now it's 1-0. I thought the clock would have reset after he disengaged. Here's the 1-0 pitch. And Brooks hits a high fly ball out to right. Matos coming in, sizing it up. Makes the catch, basket style. Coming home from third, Loperfido now tagging, and he'll hold. He'll go back to third. He's only bluffing. Not deep enough there for Brooks. Loperfido at least drew the throw from Matos, who made the catch in shallow right. That ball was giving Matos some trouble there. He was trying to get behind it to make the throw all in one motion after the catch, but he did not catch it up above the shoulders. He had to reach out and catch it out in front, but he still made a good throw to the plate. One down, they remain on the corners, and here is Edwin Diaz. And the pitch by Gordon. Diaz swings and misses on a curveball. The home run that Diaz hit in the fourth inning was on a first pitch fastball. He takes outside. Now it's 1-1. That was a changeup, so he's not gotten a heater yet in this at-bat. Diaz was hitting 107. In 19 games for Sugarland, yet hit that three-run homer in the fourth off Gordon. Now the 1-1 pitch. Swing and a miss. There's the curveball again. One ball and two strikes. Edwin Diaz, 30 years old. He's played over 130 games at AAA in his career. 62 with Sugarland last year. He hits a ground ball to third. Murray's got it to his left. Go to second, and that's all they'll get. Murray's throw was high. Eric Brown Jr. acrobatically makes the play at second to get the force, and that'll bring in Joey Loperfido. That's an unearned run against Colton Gordon, and now it's 4-0 Sugarland. Give Edwin Diaz a run-scoring fielder's choice. That was probably going to be a tough double play to convert, but yes, technically it was a potential double play ball. And Murray's on the move, throw to second, kind of pulled Eric Brown Jr. off the bag to the point where Brown could not make a throw to first. So they got Whitcomb at second base, 5-4. While Loperfido scored, Diaz was safe at first, and now Matt Theis is the batter. Here's Here's the pitch. Theis hits a fly ball out to shallow left. Murray going out. Black coming in. And Murray dives. Did he catch it? He did not. He had it, and it came out as he hit the turf. Terrific effort by Murray on a diving play. His back to the infield. It looked like he had it, but then as he rolled over, he had to recover and pick up the ball. He was twisting and turning. He got his glove on it initially. Well, maybe not as much as I thought. As I see the slow motion replay, I don't know that he really had it as much as I thought he did. Made a terrific effort. It's a bloop single for Theis, and they've got runners on the corners now. There were two down, so Diaz was going on contact. And Murray racing out feverishly from third base. Diving attempt, could not make the play. The sun an issue there. You got the breeze and just the overall difficulty of that play. And Murray quickly got up and fired it in to make sure that Diaz was not going to try to score. Here's Tommy Sacco now with two on and two out. And a pitch by Colton Gordon curls in for a strike on a first pitch curveball. There's no activity in the Sounds bullpen. Gordon's pitch count is only in the mid-70s here. His 0-1 pitch is outside for a ball. He and the Sounds are down 4-0, but Gordon has got a chance at a complete game the way this is shaping up, because the Sounds, if you presume for the sake of the example, they don't rally in the seventh. There's no bottom of the seventh for Sugarland to hit, and Gordon would then be going all six innings of Sounds pitching in this game. 1-1 the count on Tommy Sacco. 2-1, 2-out, and the 1-1 pitch. Swung on, fouled away. We are in the sixth inning. It's only a seven-inning game. We typically do our baseball trivia in the second game of doubleheaders. We will have trivia for you a little bit later. Sounds trail 4-0 late here in game one. Doubleheader to make up Thursday's postponement. Games 4 and 5 in the series. And the 1-2 by Gordon. On the way and down low on a changeup. 2-2. Gordon threw 84 pitches in 5 innings for the Sounds last Saturday. There was some tough luck involved for him in that game. 2-2 pitch. Taken low and in. He ended up giving up 5 runs and 4 were earned. And in addition to the 1 unearned run, there were some other plays defensively that were not made that did not help his cause. He did not give up much hard contact in that Sounds debut, even though he took the loss and gave up 5 total runs. 3-2 the count. Theis at first is running, and the pitch is popped up to right field. Matos is there over near the line with the sunglasses glistening, makes the catch. And the inning is over. So Sugarland gets one unearned run on two hits with one error and two left. Sounds Baseball is driven by your Middle Tennessee Toyota dealers. 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After six innings, it's Sugarland 4, Sounds nothing.
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2: Tyler Black set to lead off for the Sounds here in the top of the seventh inning. They trail 4-0 here in the final inning of Game 1 of this doubleheader. Coleman Crow and Jackson Nazoo, the pitching matchup in Game number 2. And typically they take about a 30 to 40 minute break in between games. We'll have Crow against Nazoo for you in the second game. You heard the voice there of Peter Strzelecki. Coming out of the commercial break, the Sounds have had a few guys who've opted out lately as minor league free agents and looked elsewhere for opportunities. Strzelecki just signed with the Cardinals today. Here's the pitch, and it's taken inside, so we could see Strez again later in the year. The Sounds have a couple of series left with Memphis, including one in a couple of weeks. So Strzelecki has signed with the Cardinals. Here's the pitch now to Tyler Black, and he takes a strike from Ryan Weiss. Eddie's Leonard has signed with the Giants and played for Sacramento last night. Another recent Sound who took advantage of an opt-out to look at other opportunities. Here's the pitch, and it's a swing and a broken back ground ball left side. Backhanded by Diaz at short, and his off-balance throw to first in time to get Black one away. Junior Fernandez has not yet signed elsewhere. He was the other of the three recent Sounds who opted out. That has also been a part of this rough patch for the Sounds. You lose a guy like Eddie's Leonard in that lineup, and Strzelecki and Junior Fernandez in the bullpen, and it's all part of life at AAA. You get these stretches. Mid to late July is a unique time at AAA. Luke Adams hits a pop-up out to second base. Tommy Sacco puts that away. Two down. And we'll just have to see how the trade deadline plays out. The Brewers have the number one farm system in baseball. They've got plenty, and I mean plenty, of guys that other organizations would be interested in acquiring, both at the big league level and across their farm system. So they've got the so-called prospect capital to make any kind of deal they might want to try to make to add to their big league roster. Sitting atop the NL Central by 6 games, and the deadline 9 days away. 5 o'clock Central on Monday, August the 3rd. Jefferson Carroll took ball one, and he takes a strike. And I mentioned earlier that talented AA Biloxi team, and it's just loaded with prospects for the Brewers. We will probably see some of those guys come up to AAA, but it's likely that it won't be until after the trade deadline, and maybe not even until later in the year. Here's a swing and a miss. Teams typically don't like to make a lot of moves around the trade deadline as they're looking to see what other teams want of theirs. Here's the 1-2 now to Carroll. And Jefferson pops it up foul, back out of play. So if you're thinking, hey, the Sounds are struggling and they're banged up and that double A team is loaded, how come some of those guys aren't coming up? I think they will, but it may not be for a little bit yet. It's all got to fit like a puzzle. Here's the 1-2 pitch. Carroll swings and misses strike three, and this ball game is over. Sugarland takes game one of the doubleheader. A 7-inning, one-hit shutout by Ryan Weiss. And the Space Cowboys have taken the first 4 in this series. The final here in game one of the Twin Bill, 4-0. Back with the totals after this on 94.9 The Fan and the Sounds Radio Network.
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2: The final totals here in Sugarland, Texas for Game 1 of the doubleheader. Sugarland, 4 runs, 8 hits, no errors, and 4 left. The Sounds did not manage a run. They had just one base hit, made one error, and stranded 2. Ryan Weiss with a 7-inning, 1-hit complete game shutout. He's the winner, 2-3, and Colton Gordon pitched well and better than the final line indicates. It is returned to a very familiar spot that just 10 days ago was his home park. He does take the loss and is 0-2. Time of the game, exactly 1 hour and 30 minutes, and we'll have one attendance figure for the day a little bit later. Sounds have dropped their season high, 4th straight. They're 11-14 in the second half, 54-46 overall. Sugarland has won 11 of 13. They're 19-6 in the second half, 51-48 overall. 4-0 the final. Back for an abbreviated version of our post-game show, and we'll get you set for game 2 after this on 94.9 The Fan and the Sounds Radio Network.
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2: 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Jeff Hembeck with you here in Texas. We are now between games of this Saturday doubleheader. And the Sounds fall in Game 1 4-0. They've dropped 4 straight in the series and overall, and 7 of their last 8 games now with this defeat here in Game 1. 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Well, this recap, unfortunately, will not take all that long because the Sounds, for the 7th time in their last 8 games, struggle offensively. And it's the 5th time in the last 8 games they did not score anything more than 2 runs. And in this game, they did not score at all. Ryan Weiss had a 7.94 ERA at AAA this year coming in, and he tossed a seven-inning, one-hit, complete game shutout. Eric Brown Jr. walked to start the game but got picked off. Tyler Black walked in the fourth inning with two outs and nobody on but was caught stealing. And Ethan Murray walked with two outs in the fifth but was stranded. The Sounds got what turned out to be their only hit of the game in the sixth inning. Eric Brown Jr. with a two-out, solidly hit single the other way. His first AAA hit.

0: and the lead they never gave back. And it is the Toyota drive of the game. Be sure to check out the entire Corolla family at your Middle Tennessee Toyota dealers, including the electrified Corolla Hybrid. At an EPA estimated 50 miles per gallon, you'll save big at the pump for many years to come. Toyota, let's go places. Sugar Land added an unearned run against Gordon in the sixth inning on a fielder's choice by Diaz. That made it 4-0, and that turned out to be the final. 4 runs, 8 hits, no errors. 4 left for the Cowboys. No runs, 1 hit, 1 error, 2 left for the Sounds. With Weiss 2-3, beating Gordon 0-2 in a 90-minute ball game. Sounds are 11-14 now in the second half. Sugarland 19-6. They have told us that game 2 will start at 7:20 Central Time, so we're going to leave you here in a moment. We'll send it back to 94.9 The Fan, and you'll get some ESPN radio programming for a little bit, and we will join you right around 7:15 or so, a couple of minutes before that 7:20 start. We'll get you the lineups and take it away with game number 2. Coleman Crow will make the start for the Sounds, and right-hander Jackson Nazoo will be on the mound for Sugarland in just his second start up at AAA. Crow and Nazoo at 7:20 Central Time for the back end of this Saturday doubleheader. Thanks to Jake Steigelfest for the great work thus far at the controls. Back at 94.9 The Fan, Jeff Hem signing off, albeit for only a little while, from Sugarland, Texas. Again, the final in Game 1, Space Cowboys 4, and the Sounds nothing. Thanks for listening. Goodbye for now from Texas. We'll talk to you again shortly here on 94.9 The Fan, the Game Nashville app, and the Sounds Radio Network.
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7: Title next year, San Antonio and Oklahoma City tied with the best odds at plus 270. The Knicks and 76ers coming up right behind them, plus 900. So money is still coming in, to be fair, more so on the Spurs and Thunder and the team that wins the West than anyone in a loaded Eastern Conference field. You mentioned some of them, home teams, some of the teams that will vie for this title in the Eastern Conference between the Boston Celtics, which, let's be real, this is a team that still has Jason Tatum. I know people have a differing view on him in lieu of the Jaylen Brown situation, in lieu of a quiet offseason.

0: if only in what he has to say in the aftermath of Jaylen Brown, Paul George being traded from Boston to Philadelphia. The Detroit Pistons plus 800, the fourth best odds to win the East, according to DraftKings. Don't forget about the Toronto Raptors, which that is another big mystery in all of this. Will Kawhi Leonard head north of the border once more? That trade has not gone through. And therefore, you have to look at this and say, I haven't even gotten to the Cleveland Cavaliers and the Miami Heat. LeBron James has two former teams at plus 1,000. This is a conference that is going to see an elite superstar not in the postseason field. In the play-in, sure, but not in the postseason field if each and every team stays as healthy as they possibly can, which is obviously a big ask.
1: Without a doubt, this is one of the bigger upgrades in the East in maybe a decade and a half, because we didn't mention Tyrese Halliburton coming back. He was injured in Game 7 of the NBA Finals 2 years ago, so he missed the entire season. Now, obviously, the Pacers have gone through a little bit of a metamorphosis. Those players that were there for that run are not all there, but he certainly proved, just like Jalen Brunson, he is a guy who is a dangerous individual come playoff time. We still have not really given the Cavaliers a little bit of respect, because they're going to be bringing back their same core now that
0: they
1: LeBron
0: were the runner
1: James,
0: ups. We yeah, forget.
1: LeBron James has made his decision. You're talking about the second best team in the Eastern Conference. So there are a lot of people being overlooked. And once again, the Pistons, if they can just find a little bit more shooting, I think they would be an even more devastatingly effective team than they were. They won 60 games last year, and nobody seems to act like that means a hill of beans. So, yeah, the East and what Philadelphia has to go through is going to be tougher. But, man, I mean, Embiid, LeBron James, Tyrese Maxey, Jaylen Brown, even if one of those guys goes out, you still have a bunch of firepower for the regular season and the postseason for the long haul.
0: But nonetheless, this is a loaded Eastern Conference. You just said it yourself, home team. This is, as Evan Cohen said on Unsportsmanlike, or rather on Freddie and Harry, Evan Cohen, of course, the co-host of Unsportsmanlike here on ESPN Radio, LeBron, despite the competition surrounding the Philadelphia 76ers, chose the tougher path to a title.
2: Boy, I think, guys, he may have chosen the hardest path. Not that Philly's not loaded, they are, but if he goes to Cleveland, they don't need to win. If he goes to Miami, they were going to win. If he goes to Golden State, he could win, but he's also doing that for family reasons, so he can go back and forth to L.A. and be with his friends. The reason for Philly is only you better win, and if you don't, Freddie, you and I grew up in New York. How many times did people say, like, oh, remember when Willie Mays played for the Mets? Like, if you're not the LeBron James we know in Philly, you become that, do you not?
0: It's incredible. Because at 41 years old, you would think, home team, that LeBron James is looking to The Last Dance. He is looking to the final chapter of the 10-part documentary that is inevitably going to be released once he does indeed finally hang him up. And instead, he said, I still want to win. I still have more in the tank. And I can compete in a loaded East. You said it. As loaded the East has been since when?
1: Maybe 10 years ago. Hey, this has been a matter before the rise of Golden State. You know, this is a situation where, you know, LeBron James doesn't care. He doesn't care what people think about him. The GOAT debate we always have amongst sports talk radio hosts and folks in the barbershop and the hair salon, he doesn't care about that anymore. He's trying, if this is his last year, or if he plays one more year after this, trying to get one more title so he can go up one more rung of superstardom. So he doesn't care. He clearly chose the place he thought he could have the best chance of winning. And the best chance of winning is a place where he doesn't have to do most of the heavy lifting. So the question will be, can the coach, can Jaylen Brown, can Tyrese Maxey, can Joel Embiid take the load off of him? Because if they don't win with LeBron James, he's going to get criticized no matter what. What is Philadelphia going to be left with the rubble of that if they add LeBron James and Jaylen Brown and they still can't do better than the New York Knicks?
0: But as of now, Stephen A. says the 76ers are the favorites in the East.
3: I think this right here puts the Philadelphia 76ers right there with the New York Knicks as the favorites in the Eastern Conference to come out of the East and represent the Eastern Conference in the NBA Finals. That's how big this move is, because LeBron is a savant. His basketball IQ is off the charts. And you combine that with the greatness of a Jaylen Brown and a Tyrese Maxey, with the leadership that Bob Myers has emanating from above as the executive for this team, I don't think there's any question. The Philadelphia 76ers, I'm shocked by this. Mm-hmm. The Philadelphia 76ers are now in play to be a championship favorite. You know, one of the top four teams in it. San Antonio, Oklahoma City, New York Knicks, Philadelphia 76ers. And not necessarily in that order. They're the top four teams. Philadelphia 76ers are a championship favorite.
0: But let's see how those fans in Philly react, home team, when they lose three in a row. How will LeBron react when the 76ers inevitably go through a skid? Because it happens to the best of us.
1: Well, you're going to have to adapt and overcome. You got the greatest scorer of all time. He's older. He can still score. The coach and the other players need to figure it out.
0: We are 30 minutes away from the 2026 WNBA All-Star Game tipping off at the United Center in Chicago. But coming up, Commissioner Kathy Engelbert did address the media. What she had to say is coming up next here on Primetime on ESPN Radio and the all-new ESPN app. Don't forget SiriusXM Channel 80 and tune in.
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7: Here is your latest Middle Tennessee weather. Showers and thunderstorms are possible, with patchy fog and a low near 73. Sunday will be mostly sunny, with a high near 93 and heat index values up to 105. More showers and storms are possible Sunday night, with hot conditions Monday near 97. 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